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2: This is Air News Western Australia. I'm Lee Harrison. WA's Nationals leader says a shortage of courtroom security in the regions didn't develop overnight. A public notice at the end of last week confirmed more than 20 courthouses across regional and remote WA would be closed from June due to the shortage. Shane Love says the government needs to come clean about what happened.
3: Someone has dropped the ball in this government in making sure that there are the resources available for the courts to actually operate. I don't believe that this is something which blew up in one day. There must have been discussions going on between the police commissioner and the attorney general as the person responsible for the justice system, that this situation was approaching a critical point.
2: Australia's chemical regulator has approved the use of stronger mouse bait as a booming rodent population overwhelms farmers. The Australian Pesticides and Veterinary Medicines Authority will allow farmers to use 50 grams of zinc phosphide per kilogram, double what they were previously able to use. Grain Producers Australia applied for the emergency permits in April to combat the mouse plague. New data shows an increase in donations to the Australian Sports Foundation for Women and Girls Sport. More than 84,000 donors pledged funds to the foundation last financial year. Chief Executive Gerald Rector says people are backing sport because they recognise the role it plays in communities.
4: Donations to women and girls sport have reached $228 million across 750 campaigns, which makes it one of the fastest growing areas of sports philanthropy in Australia.
2: Fremantle defender Luke Ryan says the Dockers' second half inconsistency has been frustrating. They put Sunday's game out of Essendon's reach in the first half, but were outscored after the break. Ryan says it's good to get the 4 points, but percentage is also important.
5: Well, we should be going to win by 100 points, we're only winning by 40 points, or teams are getting back to within 20. And it doesn't seem like much talking about percentage this early in the year just because it's round 10, but last year or the year before it cost us a spot. So, yeah, it's annoying, but at the same time we're winning.
2: And Josh Lindsay has become the third West Coast youngster this season to pick up a Rising Star nomination. He had 19 touches at 95% efficiency in the Eagles' win over GWS. This is Air News Western Australia.
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7: Righto, let's check the freeways. Mitchell southbound, still slow. Whitfords to Reid Highway. Cornana northbound, still quite heavy. Mortimer on off right through to Anketell Road. Berrien Drive, slow as well. And then heavy Farrington to Leach Highway. And a few cars, Stirling Highway, Stirling Road and Claremont. And don't forget to keep to 40Ks in school zones and children's crossings from 7:30 to 9 this morning. It's Bernie Dean. That's the latest traffic on 91.3 Sport FM.
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12: Having a look at your weather in Perth, we're heading for a top of 24 today. Tomorrow we're going to have a top of 25. The rain might be around on Thursday with a top of 22. Currently in Perth, we're sitting on 13 degrees.
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0: Hope you're enjoying your Tuesday morning. Great to get you off and away with Sports Breakfast. Perth Sports Leader, 91.3 Sport FM. Wayne Clark back in the chair today. Digby Beecham was in the chair yesterday. Great chat with Willie Pike yesterday as he prepares to be inducted into the WA Racing Hall of Fame in August. It's a well-deserved achievement. In fact, maybe the only question is, why so long has it taken to induct Willie for his great contribution to racing? He is as good as any we've had in the saddle in our proud history, and he goes in amongst some of the great names in August. So that chat and others from yesterday, sportfm.com.au, and you can find today's chats too. So far with Paul Bryce, that was a wide-ranging chat. Larry Canning recapped the PGA Championship. Jackson Ramsey last hour paid tribute to Scott Prenderbury, former teammate at the Pies, and Ruth Ayang after a comeback from an Achilles injury.
14: It's usually, I suppose, Hall of Fame stuff is after you've retired more than anything. You know, very rarely do you have people that are active in their sport that are put into the Hall of Fame. It does happen when you've got a freak like him, I suppose, and that's what's had to occur, you know. But I don't know how old he was.
0: He's 40.
14: He'd be around, oh, I've got to say late 30s or whatever, but 40, is he? Okay.
0: Just
14: fit, healthy, you know.
0: He actually mentioned yesterday he's had a really bad break in his heel. That's taken a lot of time to heal, pardon the pun. So he's getting over that, and there's been a noticeable limp, and that's been a real challenge. He reckons that's as bad an injury as he's had. And you think about all the injuries jockeys have with falls and whatnot. They put their body through the ringer. To say that that's the one that's given him the most concern probably speaks to his diligence in preparation. We talk about Scott Prenderbury a lot this week and his preparation. Well, Willie's preparation has been second to none. So congratulations to him. He did say, actually, to us yesterday, he thought he was being retired when Macca came up to him and told him, you've been inducted. He said, oh, does that mean my career's over?
14: Yeah.
0: No, he's got many good years left, I would imagine.
14: Well, I see he's got himself a Melbourne Cup ride already, by the look of it. West Australians started with a Z. I can't remember. One over in Melbourne just recently, and I think he rode it when he went across, and he couldn't ride it last week because he had all these rides here, the Belmont Stakes and all that sort of stuff. But Zaruka, I think it is, or something like that. So it's a WA owner that the horse has been trained over in Melbourne now, so it looks as though they want him to ride it and commit to it for the Melbourne Cup. So
0: big early call.
14: Yeah.
0: Now that's November. We're only in May. So an early booked ride, certainly better than having to jostle with so many other champion jockeys a few days before the event. Let's speak to a man who's been a champion for Swans, for Fremantle. He's a champion with us on Sports Breakfast on a Tuesday. Connor Blakely's about to join us.
15: Sports Breakfast, it's time for Blakely's Breakdown.
0: Indeed, it is a little bit earlier today. Always a pleasure to have Connor Blakely with us on Sport FM Airways, former Docker, former Swan Districts player, former Peel Thunder Premiership player. There's a reunion coming up, I believe, actually, that Connor will be front and centre of because he was a Simpson medalist back in 2016, 10 years ago this year. He joins us on Sports Breakfast. Morning, Connor.
16: Good morning, boys. Thanks for having me.
0: It's a pleasure. Now, that's that upcoming Premiership reunion, when's that? Because that'll be a nice celebration.
16: Yeah, it's coming up. We're still locking in dates. It's either going to be late July or early August. We're just, ironing out the finer details. But, it'll be obviously a very historic win for the club, given the fact that it's their first flag and... I've got fond memories of that day, and honestly, there was half a dozen guys that you could have handed that medal out to, so I was just the lucky one that somehow got it. But even Pile Horses and the other team had an absolute day out as well. So, and obviously, went on to win the second one the next year as well. So, it was a very strong period for that club, and lots of people that worked hard behind the scenes for a long period of time and still do, and it's good for them to reap the rewards as well.
14: It's one thing footy does well, I think, with premiership reunions. A lot of other sports, you win in premiership but footballers seem to think that, okay, they've got to get together, and it's usually a really good catch-up.
16: Yeah, well, it's quite topical as well. Like, I'm going over to Gold Coast in a few weeks' time, and there's a past players event there at the

0: So, yeah, it'll be good.
1: I'm interested in the timing, Connor, of that, because Ross, the boss, is in town. He's coaching St Kilda. He's trying to end the Dockers' win streak. But was that part of the thought process? Ross, such a big part of the Fremantle Football Club and some successful years, Ross, the boss, might pop in afterwards to the past players' function.
0: Yeah, I didn't actually think about that, like, until you've mentioned it. But, they may have actually purposely orchestrated that, given the fact that we've coached Freo for so long. And, I spoke to him on the phone probably a few months ago now. And so I haven't seen him for a fairly long time. So that'd be good if we're able to. And I think, given it's a night game, I don't think St Kilda will be flying back until the next day. So I'd say to hang around. And Brad Hill will be there. And Liam Henry as well, former Fremantle player. So there's a bit of a connection there. And I think, the exciting thing and a bit of a, going back in time and how things go round in circles, back in 2016 when I sort of first started to play a bit more footy, we lost our first 10 matches in a row, and the fact that Fremantle are going for their 10th win in a row and Ross being the man, they could step in the way. It's pretty ironic, and it's funny how these things work.
1: Yeah, it's very unique, isn't it? And remarkable to think that, as you said, 10 losses in a row, 2016. 2015, 9 wins in a row. So that's how quickly it can go from chocolates to bored lollies in professional sport, Connor, that it can go from being brilliant 1 minute to terrible the next. So you've got to make the most of a window of opportunity, and that's what the Dockers are in right now.
0: Yeah, absolutely. And I think... looking at it retrospectively, like the squad barely changed from 2015 to 2016, and just had a really poor run of form. And whether or not Ross didn't quite stick with a fair few guys that had been solid performers for a long time, and I've sort of mentioned it before, like I was one of the beneficiaries of that, given the fact that Matty DeBoer, Ted Arnold-Zindu, these sorts of guys weren't necessarily getting games week in, week out, and that opened up opportunities for myself and the likes of Ed Langdon and Lockie Weller and then Sammy Collins as well. Like there's a lot of guys, like obviously Ed and Stan are still playing and having very good careers in the AFL. And it's one of those things where it can change so quickly. And I think hopefully, given the fact that Fremantle, for example, have been building really nicely for the last few years and played finals, and they are looking the real deal, which you can only back up through performances. And it's funny, people have been saying, they're not winning well, they're not dominating games. And I sort of say to them, well, you really think that, say, a team like Hawthorn is going to allow another team to dominate a game? Like, I don't think they are. And, people say that, they didn't put a four-quarter performance on them the weekend. And it's like, well, they didn't necessarily have to, because they dominated the first quarter in particular so much that they could almost put off the gas a little bit in the second half.
2: You mentioned how things can change so quickly. Let's have a look at Melbourne in the way that things hopefully are changing for the positive for them. And Stephen King, with his impact, you had a bit to do with him at Gold Coast, I think. Can you just give us a bit of a comment on him and what sort of impact you can see him making at Melbourne?
0: Yeah, can you had obviously coached at an assistant level for a long time and down at Geelong as well, and the Goldie, and I think from my perspective, like I said, he was the senior assistant midfield coach, so had a lot more to do with him in the pre-season and being in and around sort of trying to crack into the first team, and so he wasn't down in the VFL as much, but you have your meetings throughout the week, like regardless, just for like an insight for the listener, like even if you aren't playing in the AFL team that week, like you still attend all the meetings like you do as a whole squad, and then later on in the week you sort of break off into there'll be a VFL sort of captain's run, especially if the team is travelling away whilst the other team's staying at home, so you sort of separate there. But King was someone who as soon as Melbourne had announced that he got the job, I sort of thought to myself, you can't predict how teams are going to go straight away, but I did think to myself, like, I can definitely see him sort of being that next coach for Melbourne that's really going to help them contend for their next flag. And the reason why I sort of say that is, like, he's someone who's extremely

0: intelligent. He's got a very, very good football brain, but he also has that personal skills, and yeah, you can have that really good one-on-one with him, and his ability just to sort of have a laugh and a joke at the right time, and then really knuckle down and get serious at the same time as well, is something that I haven't seen too many other coaches sort of do it as well as him. So I'm not actually really surprised that Melbourne are doing so well, because he's got that ability to really get players to want to play for him. And yeah, he's a family man, he's got four kids, and he's obviously played at a high level for a long time. So he's got that respect, he's got that sort of, yeah, commanding sort of aura about him as well. So it's no surprise to me that Melbourne are doing really well.
1: He's been a breath of fresh air, just not for Melbourne, but probably for the broader competition. And Carlton looking for a new senior coach. There might be other clubs that now start looking at a Stephen King-style operation, where a fresh set of eyes comes in and, yeah, really attacking game style in shoes. Connor Blakely's with us. Blakely's Breakdown here on 91.3 Sport FM. A lot of talk about Waffle players, and you're only fresh out of the Waffle, Connor, in the last 12 months. And talk about players who might be able to come in and have an impact straight away out of the state leagues. Callan England put this on the agenda yesterday, saying there's so many more Milan Murdochs and Tim Kellys out there. Any that come to mind for you that you've played against in your time in the Waffle that would be up to the standard?
0: Yeah, there's a fair few. Like, even Cal himself is someone who's forged a very, very solid Waffle career, and obviously being a standover medal, like, you're no slouch if you win one of those. So he's someone that comes to mind. Another Claremont product that I think of is Bailey Rogers as well. Like, he actually trains with the Fremantle for a few weeks back when I was there. I think it was sort of 2022, around about that period. And honestly, he's someone who, he knows how to kick goals. He's a damaging player. He doesn't necessarily need to get 30 touches to have a massive impact. And he's one that, you know, whether or not is he too old now, then listening to Jackson Ramsey sort of speak before, and how he was speaking about how Collingwood don't really put, you know, your date of birth as a something that, you know, can hold someone back, like a penalty and a side bottom from continuing to play longer. And I think all too often sort of recruiters and clubs can sort of rule out, you know, that mid to late 20s. Like, obviously, if you're sort of getting into maybe the 28, 29, just starting to get a little bit too old. But yeah, Bailey Rogers is someone, I'm not sure exactly how old Bailey is, but he's someone that definitely comes to mind. The other one that I spoke about previously, and, you know, someone at Swans that I watch a fair bit, is Jai Reedy, who, yeah, kicked the first goal on the weekend for the state team. And he's just, he's got these characteristics that I watch him play every time. I'm like, you know, a team that is lacking that sort of mid-20s, sort of hardened body, he's played over 100 state league games. Like, he's someone that comes to mind straight away. Like, a Ollie Eastman as well from Claremont. There's a fair few guys, and it's the same thing for the Stanford as well. Like, there'd be so many guys there that you could definitely see playing. And I think things are starting to turn slowly with, you know, given the mid-season draft and these guys getting opportunities in Milan. It's been widely spoken about how it shows that it can be done, and absolutely it can be done. I think it's just something that, you know, clubs need to be in a position to be willing to do it. And, you know, look at Tom Stewart. You know, I think he was 22 or something when he got picked up by Geelong. And look at Sean Manor as well. Like, played against him, I was playing over in the Gold Coast in the VFL. And like I said, he was the best player on the ground by a country mile in a VFL grand final, and losing the team. And he kicked six, and what he did on the weekend, he had 30, and he kicked five against, you know, the reigning premiers of the last 2 years. So yeah, there's definitely room for these players to get picked up more and more. So I'm a massive advocate for it as well. And the mature bodies and the mature men who are working full time and juggling state league football, which is no easy feat either.
2: What's been your experiences with Scott Pendlebury, probably on field and maybe off field? If you've got any comments there.
0: Yeah, I came up against him a couple of times. The first time I remember playing against him was a Thursday night at the G, or Thursday or Friday night at the G, and it was the middle of winter, and it was less than 10 degrees, and it was 2016, like I said, and so I was, you know, starting to play a bit more, put in my sort of first taste of it, and I lined up against him a few times, and we did a run the first quarter, but then I think we got absolutely pantsed in the second quarter, and we you know, we had a full-scale review of that game because we just got outplayed significantly in the second quarter, and there was a couple of clips with myself that, you know, didn't really set up all that well from a midfield perspective. And it was, there was one set of bounce, I actually remember, where he just used his body nicely against me and, does what Pendlebury does. And, he's someone that, there's been a lot of talk about, the jumper number and all the outside noise. And I watched something that Mason Foster had to say about it, and he was sort of saying, he's arguably the greatest player that's played the game, given the fact of how many games he's actually played, which is absolutely a fair point. And, it's someone who, I'm glad that, the Pies stuck to their guns and did what they wanted to do in terms of, the planning of, his workload and his management. And, there's been people that have been critics of that as well in terms of potentially losing games and whatnot. But I think, this stage to celebrate someone who, arguably is not going to get beaten again. He's a fantastic player by all reports. I've never met him personally, but seems like a very, professional and someone who has a lot of time for people. And, from my own perspective, you watch him and you just think, he does have so much time, but he also, like you said, Jacob, he makes such good decisions as well when he does have the ball, and that's something that, his disposal efficiency each year, I'd love to see what that looks like, because I'd say it'd be very, very high. And he's someone who, I looked up to growing up, and, him and Dave Mundy are very similar sort of movers with the ball and very crafty sort of players, and Dave's also someone that played a lot of football. I hope it all goes well for Scott, and the Pie Army will be out in force.
1: Just, you mentioned Dave Mundy's name there. So Dave Mundy played over 350 games as a West Australian player for his career. Pendlebury 433rd game, and he's played just about every second week at the MCG. Do we underappreciate David Mundy's career and what he did to fly across the country every second week?
0: Yeah, I was talking to a close mate of mine who, he's from Perth, but lives over in Melbourne. We're talking about the same sort of thing where, it actually does make it pretty phenomenal what Dave was able to do with playing that amount of football and also having the travel aspect to it as well. Like, no doubt, looking at it objectively, it's incredible how many games that Pendlebury has played. But, he's got that, advantage of playing sort of, from home and not having to travel that much compared to Dave, who, On average, every second week, you're on a plane and you're going over to Melbourne or Adelaide or something like that. So I think it is definitely underappreciated. I think in general, if he was at a Melbourne-based Victorian club, probably would be viewed even higher than what he is. But at the same time, I don't think Dave would change anything to be viewed higher by the AFL community. And he's obviously doing great things post footy as well with some media gigs and different bits of pieces. So I think, Dave was actually someone that I think, wasn't all that unknown now, that he was actually very keen to continue on and didn't go his way. So even then, Dave could have cracked the 400, who knows?
1: Yeah, one more season might have got him there. 376 games is what he finished on, David Mundy. A wonderful career and what great longevity. I found the stats from that night. You referenced the game against Pendles in 2016. Collingwood, 12-13-85. Fremantle, 5-7-37. Pendlebury got a Brownlow vote, 25 disposals. But I looked at the Fremantle stat sheet and C. Blakely had 24 touches, 10 kicks, 14 handballs, 1 mark and 2 behinds. So the stat line isn't all that different between you and Pendles, but he got a Brownlow vote.
0: Yeah, and the other one that was a real bugbear of mine was that two behinds on that line. I only scored a couple of goals, but it would have been nice to finish off my work a little bit more. But it was a very, very cold night. I don't think it has to agree on the stats for that, but extremely cold night, that's for sure.
1: Yeah, unfortunately, there's no temperature gauge here on the old scorecard, but you did kick a goal on the G in 2021, so you can say you've kicked a goal at the MCG before, but maybe left one out there that night. Hey, Connor, thanks for your time. Enjoy the week, and we shall chat to you again next Tuesday here on Blakely's Breakdown.
0: Sounds good, thanks, bud. And just the last one, Mark Blake, the old man, I asked him for best East Perth players, top three. He said Ross Glendening, Peter Spencer and Stephen Curtis.
2: Stephen Curtis, yeah, good one.
1: Three very good nominations there, all from a very similar era. And he would have played with a couple of those, your old man, wouldn't he?
0: Yeah, he played with, I know, Peter Spencer, sure. Not sure about Glendening, but maybe. But, yeah, definitely Spencer. He's a very nice guy.
1: Absolutely. Yeah, great names in WA football. Thanks again, Connor.
0: Thanks, boys. Appreciate it.
1: Connor Blakely. Blakely's Breakdown here on 91.3 Sport FM. Always nice chat. It's always wide-ranging, and we cover some different topics. But plenty of football at this time of year. And away from football, Wayne, some news confirmed last night. Aaron Hardy will captain West Australia.
2: West Australia, yeah. It's very, very good. Yes. Well, we thought that, you know, we'd had discussions during the cricket coverage and think, OK, who will take over from Sam Whiteman? Will they, you know... And they've made that move, and having Whiteman in the team at the same time, you know, could be a bit of a help. And, yeah, he's had a bit of captaining experience now, and I think he'll do an excellent job.
1: He's ready. He's about to enter the prime years of his career. He's had injuries. He hasn't quite put it all together yet, but you just look at the PSL tournament he had, and the final was one of the greatest individual efforts you'll see in a T20 final anywhere in the world. 4 wickets and 50-odd not out to win the game, but... He's ready. If he gets a good run at it, there were signs last year that he's got all the skills. We just need to see it now.
2: It was interesting you were talking about Willie Pipe, but I went on to the waffle thing here, and I see a volunteer that has received the AOM, Barry Nichols. I don't know if you've come across him at the waffle.
1: I haven't come across Barry, no.
2: And obviously, you know, 60 years of volunteering in the community. It started in New South Wales, came to Perth in 2015. He also is Willie Pike's main man for massaging and getting him ready for racing and all that. So he's got a tie-up in that racing sort of thing. So lovely man, lovely man. You'll see him at the races every now and then. But just I didn't realise... You know, the depth of what it's been in his volunteering and the things that he's achieved over his life. And it's fantastic for him. And congratulations to him on the award.
1: Yeah, it's a wonderful achievement. And it's quite significant that those two intersect one another. Yeah. So the OAM for Barry and the Hall of Fame induction for Willie.
2: Well, he's just been a sports trainer, head trainer, first aid officer, match day volunteer, you know, mentors. And, you know, it's... It's a terrific CV, and congratulations to him.
1: Yeah, lovely photo with him wearing the OAM with family. So congratulations to Barry. There's more on that article on the WA Football website if you want to learn a bit more about his journey and his involvement, his great contribution to WA Football, but clearly beyond that, as Wayne's just outlined. We're off to a break. On the other side, Ollie County's going to drop by. We'll get Ollie's tips for tonight. Harness racing tips, of course, on this Tuesday. And Friday, you hear him on the Retrovision Gloucester Park preview. And Mark Webb, before we go as well, the State 18s, a win on the weekend and preparing for their carnival.
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7: A little busy this morning, Rowe Highway at the bypass in Hazelmere and Charles Street, Vincent Street in North Perth. The freeways, Mitchell southbound, still a bit of a drag from Whitfords Ave to Reed Highway, then Hutton on off to Vincent. Kwinana northbound, Thomas Road to Rowley Road and Farrington to Mount Henry Bridge. Don't forget to keep to 40Ks in school zones. It's Bernie D. That's the latest traffic on 91.3 Sport FM.
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1: Welcome back to the show. A reminder, Peter Giannoli coming up after us with the Sports Connection. Plenty to look forward to on the show today, 9 till 12. If you'd like to join us between now and 9, 0429 913 913 was asking for, and still are, for nominations for players in the waffle who'd be up to AFL standard. A bit late now, but a Corey Byrne is a significantly better player than a Jeremy Sharp or O'Driscoll. That's an interesting one. Byrne certainly, I think, would be capable of AFL, whether he's better than those two. Different skill sets to those two. Those two are runners. Corey Byrne's certainly no slow coach. But he's a hard, contested ball winner from what I've seen watching Perth over many years. So different players, but certainly a name that could slot comfortably into an AFL competition. 0429 913 913 to join that lister on the text. Ollie County's with us. We're back at Gloucester Park tonight. 8 races to look forward to. The first is at 17 minutes past 5, and Ollie's going to sink his teeth into that card and find us a winner or two. Morning, Ollie.
11: Morning, Jacob. Morning, Wayne. Yeah, it looks a good card there tonight. There's some even racing. It's probably tricky to nail down too many horses. A little bit of value for us. And the first one of those comes up in race 4 in the form of Flying Felix. This horse has stacks of ability, and he's always had stacks of ability. But earlier on in his career, he probably failed to put everything together, and he did a few things wrong, but really this campaign he's been super. He's been really well behaved, and he's put 4 placings on end now, so he's racing in very consistent form. I think he can press forward, he can find a position in the running line in this race, and I think he'll be close enough. It's certainly a strong field. Captain's Creek, Bodine Hunter, It's My Time, they all go well, but I think the current price on offer for Flying Felix is a touch too big, so he's the one I want to be with on an each-way basis. The next one I have for us is in race 6, and that's Crunch the Numbers. That's my last one. Methuselah in race 6. I think this horse can press forward, potentially take a sit on Snippet, who's first up in the state, and from there, I think this horse can run a really good race. I think there's probably not much between the top three hopes in the race, Katama, Methuselah and Snippet, but if Methuselah can get that 1-1 sit on Snippet, I think potentially he can get the last shot at them, and I think he's a horse that's going to be better when he's driven for speed. He's been driven for his toughness recently, and I'm not sure that's his ideal go in his races, so I'm keen to see him driven with a sit in this race. And then the last one I've got is Crunch the Numbers in race 8. This horse was completely luckless last start. He went forward early. He couldn't get in. He had to go back to last, and from there, it was a bit of a struggle to make ground. So I think this time he can press forward. If he can find the lead, he's going to be awfully hard to catch. I think he's a much better horse when he gets on the rails. So for me, race 4, number 4, Flying Felix. Race 6, number 4, Methuselah. And race 8, number 3, Crunch the Numbers.
1: Bit of value to work with there from Ollie tonight. So good luck with those, Ollie. You got any of yours trotting around tonight as well? You've got a few interests, as we learned a few weeks ago.
11: Yeah, not tonight, but I did have one that went around in the feature race on Saturday, which was Lincoln Lou in the Marnier, and he was able to knock off Golden Load, who's probably the third seed in WA at the moment behind Minstrel and Magnificent Storm. So that was pretty exciting. He was able to use the sprint lane, and he was just too fast for Golden Load in the end, which, it's really exciting to see what he can do in the future.
1: Yeah, that's really exciting for you and for all of the connections. And hopefully there's a few more winners for you into the future. And tonight, with 3 winners, hopefully there for our listeners to jump on board. Ollie, thanks for that. We'll catch you Friday for the Retrovision Gloucester Park preview.
11: Thanks, Jacob. Talk then.
1: That's Ollie County joining us here on Sport FM. A great show on a Friday morning, straight out of the Sports Connection. We finish up and we welcome that team. Hayden King, Ollie County, Glenn Moore, always opinions, differing opinions too. They don't always agree, and that makes for captivating radio. So the Retrovision Gloucester Park preview coming up on Friday, and the final hour, Inside Racing, with Wes Cameron and Marty Young. That's an hour to listen to for good or for bad, because those two don't lack opinions on certain things, Wayne, and you just have to listen in just to get a feel for what the vibe is on a Friday with those two.
2: Yes, I can imagine it. So, but there's a bit of knowledge there.
1: Oh, there is.
2: A lot of knowledge.
1: Certainly is. That's a Friday on the Sports Connection. 0429 913 913. Now, a story that's developing this morning out of Melbourne and Tasmania. So we know this Thursday night, Launceston, York Park, UTAS Stadium is the venue for Hawthorn and Adelaide. 2028. Now, this has been a developing story for a while, because Tasmania are going to enter the competition in 2028, and they're going to be playing games at UTAS and Bellerive. So York Park, Launceston, which is north of Tasmania, and then Bellerive Oval in Hobart, which is south. Hawthorn have been told that they will no longer play games in Launceston as of 2028. So Brendan Gale and the Devils have got their way. Hawthorn will cease their involvement with home matches in Launceston from 2028 onwards. So they'll continue to play home games there next year, but when the Devils enter the competition in 2028, Tasmania will no longer be a viable option for the Hawks. So they'll play all of their home games back in Melbourne, as opposed to playing them down, or some of them anyway, down there in Launceston.
2: Yeah, well, I mean, obviously they won't be getting the government support, you know, the Tassie government support that they would have, well, they have been getting. I think it's worked both ways in that regard. I'm sure the government will be behind the Devils. So, yeah, it's no good sort of sponsoring and pushing two teams. You've got to get one going.
1: Yep, and this is Hawthorn's statement that's been released on their website in the last few minutes. Hawthorn Football Club is extremely disappointed in the AFL's decision to force an end to our relationship with Launceston and Northern Tasmania post-2027. The club put forward a strong argument that it should continue to play games in Launceston into the future. Over the past 25 years, Hawthorn has made a significant contribution to the strong foundations of AFL football in Tasmania, with an undeniable benefit to the Launceston and Tasmanian economy, strong attendance at AFL games, and a loyal following of Tasmanian members. Our removal will have a material impact on the club, both on and off the field. We are extremely grateful to our Tasmanian members and the business community of Northern Tasmania, who have been incredible in the past 25 years and have actively voiced its support to keep Hawthorn in Tasmania. While the club's focus to this point has been on continuing its presence in Tassie, we will now aim to return these games to Melbourne while celebrating the incredible relationship we share with our Tasmanian members and fans across the next 18 months. So Hawthorn very clearly stating that they're not in support of this decision. The AFL has made this call to withdraw Hawthorn from Launceston, as opposed to the Hawks making the decision themselves.
2: The AFL spent a lot of money to put a new team down there. I would have thought it'd be counteractive if they had both of them playing, you know, down there. You know, they've just got to get the people now to focus on the Devils. And a lot of people there will going to the footy, probably, and barring for Hawthorn, because they were there all the time. But I would imagine that if their own team comes in, where the loyalty will lay. So, well, you'd hope so. Mm. So I think there's, yeah, it's a common sense thing in a way. Would you agree? I mean, you can't just have both, you know.
1: Absolutely. It was coming. I think Tasmania, Brendan Gale was very vocal. He knows how to play the field. He knows how to work the media. And he was very strong in saying, we don't want Hawthorn down here.
2: Yeah, that's exactly
1: we
2: right.
1: We want our own team and we want clear air. We know they're not going to be playing at the new Macquarie Point Stadium for at least 3 or 4 years. So Launceston and Bellerive are going to become the home of the Devils.
2: And it says, you know, we've done so much for the Launceston. They've done pretty well for their own bank account too, I would imagine, in what was a bit of a struggling time. So, you know, I think they've benefited from it.
1: Absolutely they have. Yeah, it's been a wonderful partnership. The Hawks have dominated down there. They've very rarely been beaten over the last 20 years in particular. The first 5 years was a bit more iffy, until they made it a real fortress. But last 20 years has been a golden era for the Hawks, and they'll lose that part of their identity come 2028. We're off to our final break. When we return, we're going to chat with Mark Webb, great friend of the show. He's been a valuable voice over the years in his many different guises in footy. He's the State 18's coach. Come from behind win over the under-21s. Some really encouraging signs ahead of the State Carnival coming up. Some players putting their best foot forward in their draft year. Mark Webb will talk us through some of those names on the other side of this break.
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1: Final segment of the show, Sports Breakfast, flown by this morning. If you've missed any of the interviews, they'll be up shortly, sportfm.com.au. You can join the conversation. We were talking before the break about Hawthorn being forced out of Launceston, Tasmania, with the Devils to enter in 2028. So Hawthorn's deal will run out at the end of 2027. Plenty of young talent on show on Saturday. The State 18s played the Waffle Under-21s at Sullivan Logistics Stadium. It was a precursor to the 2 state games. And this is a precursor to the State 18s Carnival coming up, the National Under-18s Championships later this year. Mark Webb, heavy involvement in the talent pathway over many years. He's the State 18s coach. He's been good enough to take our call this morning to talk us through those who impressed on Saturday morning. G'day, Mark.
17: Hey, Jacob. Hey, Wayne. How are you?
1: We're well. We're excited for this crop of Under-18s who are about to put their best foot forward in their draft year. It was a come-from-behind win in the end. It was a really good game of footy by our reports. What did you make of it?
17: It was a really contested, strong game. I thought really positive from both sides. I think the ability to crack in and play hard, and then we were lucky enough to get the opportunity certainly to play at the end of a close game, which we haven't had the last year or so in this game. So it's a pleasing sign, and hopefully we can keep the momentum going.
2: Have you had, Jacob was sort of telling me that there's been a bit of a change in your program. You're playing a lot more games before leading in, you know, to the carnival aspect of it. Can you just explain that situation and what the difference has been?
17: Yeah, it's been a great program for us. So with West Coast being in the League Waffle program, that means that one of the teams has a bye. So every week we play the reserve side of the team that has the bye. So there's a bit of continuity both for the Waffle teams and us. We still rotate our team quite a bit to allow players, if they're playing PSA or at their clubs at different moments, to still get their ability to play those games. But also we get a good look at our potential team and our squad of about 40 or so. So we've really enjoyed being able to do that, and we're much appreciated with the Waffle teams to allow us to play those games. And it gives us time to connect a bit more and get together and also see the depth of talent.
1: Yeah, it's a really exciting opportunity. I guess we'll find out when we get to the carnival how beneficial it is. Are you wary of burnout, though, Mark? It's a long program. It starts over the summer. It's a big year. A lot of these young men are looking to get drafted. Are you wary of burnout? Is it something you try and keep on top of with the players?
17: Yeah, for sure. And I think we've been mindful of that. We have rested players and we'll continue to do so leading into the carnival. It is a balancing act because you want the players to be as competitive and at their best and combative as possible, because it's a big emphasis on the carnival for their ability to get drafted and to show their worth. So it is a balancing act because you do need to be in the right physical state and have the ability, but you're also got to be mindful. Definitely, it's their 18th year, and a lot of these boys are going through their exams and finishing high school as well. So that's the other burden and challenge to it that they've got to take on as well. So it is a big year for them both physically and mentally.
1: Now, a man who's not out there but would have been a key part of your side this year is Kobe Lacroix, who sadly suffered a partial tear of his ACL on league debut for West Perth about a month ago. He won't play this carnival. I don't think he'll play any more football this year. That's a bit of blow because he looked like one of our top prospects.
17: Yeah, it's he's really had a fantastic pre-season. Obviously, he was a part of the National Academy and played some positive games in the National Academy. So it was one of, I think, in the second game, one of the best players in that game. And then that gave him the opportunity in the league game. And it happened quite, I think, in the second quarter. So it did diminish his output in the league game. So, unfortunately, it's probably the best-case scenario in that he doesn't need an operation at this stage and he can rehab it. And hopefully the professionalism he's shown and definitely his attention to detail, he'll work very hard on that. And he can keep on the radar of the AFL teams.
2: With the lead up to the carnival, and then of course the talk about draft and all that sort of thing, so it reflects. People start to reflect on WA and their position, and we've got six draftees, and people are saying, "Oh well, we're falling away, and you know, we're devoid of talent, and all this." Is that just knee jerk? We know it's cyclical. Is it a reflection on the pathways, or you know, where do you sit?
17: Yeah, it is definitely cyclical at times, but there's no doubt that it is certainly a financial race at the minute with the competition of the money that's being pumped into Tassie coming in now and obviously in the northern states and their ability with their academies. And also, I think you look at Victoria, who have full-time Coates League coaches and talent managers and also in South Australia now they've got a fantastic new hub as well. So it's definitely a challenge that we've got to keep up with and hopefully we get a new home of football sooner rather than later to keep up with that. And the even greater challenges, which through all our reviews and trying with equity is our vast nature of the state too. So trying to get equity and access for as many players. So we have a lot of different challenges, and I think our ability to keep that strength coming through the program. I think the other real key part is that we should be really pleased with the performance of players coming through the pathway and playing well at waffle level, and hopefully there's a few more that get onto AFL list who might not necessarily have been drafted in their 18th year, but have worked really hard and been consistent and get an opportunity in the next month or so to get on the list.
2: And we've seen that there's radical review and reform and that they're planning and all that sort of stuff. Are you involved in that in your role? Are you involved in, you know, your thoughts are sought after?
17: Yeah, in certain aspects. Obviously, the challenges are that on the holistic parts of the review is, yeah, trying to maximise equity and the ability for us to reach the regions as well and give opportunities to those players, but also more metropolitan-wise. Yeah, definitely we have ideas and our ability to help out the waffle clubs on our thoughts on the best way to develop the talent that's already in the pathway. I think there's certainly multiple opportunities for us as a whole to continue to get more players through and keep them more involved in the game all the way through. So it is a joint part, and I think there is no doubt a strong emphasis from the waffle clubs, and they're doing a lot of hard work to try and keep the talent in the pathway and get more players through.
1: Mark Weaver's with us, State 18's coach. Such an involvement in footy as a player, as a coach. We're chatting the State 18's program, an exhibition match Saturday morning that they won by a goal over the under-21s, and now Cassie and I forward to the upcoming under-18's championships. Let's talk about some of these players who are really putting their hands up. I tell you, as commentators, Leo Steed is a cracking name, and he looks like a name we might call a few more times. He's already playing league football at Swans. What are his strengths as a young footballer, Mark?
17: Yeah, he's been outstanding. So he's you'd look at him. Obviously, he's not a taller type as a midfielder, but he's super competitive. He's strong. He's really good with his hands. His ability to get in and out of congestion and his work rate has been outstanding for us during the summer. And obviously, he's played more of a different role in Swans, playing more as a high half forward, getting up and back. And I know he's tasted a little bit of on-ball time there. So he's shown his capability with his versatility to hit the scoreboard at league level and also play really well as an inside mid for us.
1: And another couple of names, father sons, actually. George Gale and Heath Melody. Now, they play at Claremont. Heath's father, Marty, was a wonderful player at East Seattle. But those two Claremont Colts premiership players last year, they were named in your best players. What do those two bring to the table as footballers?
17: Yeah, Heath is another National Academy player. He's really composed with the ball. He's fantastic both sides of his body. So his disposal, he can play a half back and also pinch it in the middle, and he's a real good user. Gailey is a bigger bodied player. He can play inside and on the wing. His work rate is outstanding, and his ball use has been really strong for us. So he's been accumulating a lot of possessions and also impacting on the scoreboard as a mid. He's been outstanding our last few games, and he keeps improving, and he's worked really hard in his game over the last 12 months.
2: With what you've seen, you said you played nearly 40-odd players, I think it was, at the beginning of the interview. I mean, are you confident with the depth that you've got in comparison to what you've seen in previous years? Where do we sit?
17: Yeah, I think that's the key. Again, like, we're probably not touted to have the top of the tails, but they reckon that, I think our depth is a lot stronger than potentially it's been in the last year or so. So we've also got quite a few players, and to the credit of both Freo and West Coast, NGA players in our program as well. So the opportunity for them to continue to develop as well, and then potentially at those clubs, get an opportunity is there and about within the NGA programs too. So yeah, we feel as though the depth are a lot stronger this year.
1: Mark, Axel Walsh is next year's draft, so he's 2027. But, gee, the Raps are big on him already, and I think Tassie scouts, Scott Moore's down there, so he'd be keeping an eye on him as a former West Australian. What's his ceiling? Because he looks like the modern-day prototype. He's tall, he's athletic, and it seems like he can play a number of different positions on the ground. Where's Axel Walsh's ceiling at?
17: Yeah, you don't want to put a ceiling on those capable players. Yeah, he's an elite runner, both with speed and endurance, over 200 centimetres, so he can play in the ruck, but he's also agile at ground level. So you're right, it's the prototype player. He's missed a fair bit of football. He tweaked his knee in the back end of the 16s program, so he built up and he's put on a lot of strength over the summer, and he's certainly built back over the last 3 weeks, and it's exciting for WA and himself, and we'll see what happens this year and how it continues on, because obviously Tassie have the capability to pre-list players, and potentially he could be one of those, and we'll see how that plays out. But he's really focused on having a strong carnival and bringing his best effort.
1: Finlay Yeo didn't finish the game. I kicked a nice goal early, but had to leave the field before halftime. Have you heard about the severity, or is that just hopefully a rolled ankle?
17: Yeah, I think it's hopefully a rolled ankle. We have had some scans, and they're pretty positive. So that's great news for Yoey and us as well. So he's been outstanding again in our trial games, been super consistent, and again, did elements with part of the NGA program at Freo, and I know they hold him in high stead, especially the way he carried himself in those training sessions. So he's another one that is not overly tall in stature, but has speed, really strong agility. He was outstanding in the pre-season combine with the agility test, and has the capability to hit the scoreboard. So, it's exciting, his ability to really play an impact in the air and the ground is a positive.
1: Hey, Mark, your first game of the under-18s carnival is under a month away now. South Australia at Mineral Resources Park on the 13th of June. What do the next few weeks look like ahead of that game from here?
17: Yeah, we'll play East Frio this week. Again, play their reserve side. And then we'll have a week off to freshen up a lot of the boys who have played every game or had a constant program to allow them, as we talked about, not to be burned out. And then our last real trial games, our biggest hit out, where we'll play our best team, hopefully, leading into that first game, and that'll be against Claremont's reserve. So it's been well mapped out. I've been pleased with how it's been going. And then we should get back players like Lucas Robinson and Speedy and the boys who, Fraser Rickson, have been playing league football, and then they can really get embedded in the program and hopefully have a great carnival.
1: Let's hope so. There's plenty of talent to work with, as we've outlined in this chat, and hopefully those players go on to bright and long AFL careers. Mark, thanks as always for your time. Great result on the Saturday there at Leaderville Oval, and hopefully there's some better results to come in the carnival. Thanks for joining us.
17: Thanks, guys.
1: Mark Webb with us here on Sports Breakfast. Someone who's had a long involvement in the game, player, coach, premiership coach in the Waffle with Claremont, and spent time at the Dockers and the Western Bulldogs, but now back involved in the Waffle system and the WA talent pathway as the State 18s coach.
2: So this games and that they've been leading up to it, is this something that's not been done
1: previous
2: season? So it seems as though it's a different and probably a more positive leader.
1: Well, more games. So you can judge players on their ability to play together within the same program. Because otherwise they'll be back at Souths and Claremont and West Perth. They'll be playing for their Colts team, which is great. I mean, they're still playing football. But to actually get them to play together must be an advantage once you get to the carnival.
2: You would have thought so, you know, and that game on the weekend obviously sounded as though it was a good one, a good run out. What was the crowd like on the weekend?
1: 3,671 was the crowd.
2: For the day.
1: For the day.
2: Yep.
1: So that's from whenever the first patron walked in to the last patron.
2: Yep, yep.
1: So it's not just for the league men's game, that includes the 18s. There would have been, and I can say this, remember on Friday when we were talking about the Geelong recruitment team and how good they are. Yeah. One of the Geelong recruiters actually came up and introduced himself. They're in town and they actually heard that chat on Friday morning.
2: All right.
1: So by chance, we were chatting about the Cats recruiters and they were there at the ground. Stephen Wells and the team, they were there watching. So,
2: Excellent. Yeah,
1: it's a great opportunity for recruiters to look at some of those prospects. That's us done this morning. We hand over the reins now to the Sports Connection with Peter Giannoli, who's coming up after the news. Thanks, Wayne.
2: Cheers, mate. Love to be back.
1: And catch you tomorrow. Don't forget Wayne's World Famous Sports Quiz. How could you? One of the highlights of a Wednesday program.
2: How true.
1: That's coming up tomorrow. Let's hope it stays on the straight and narrow. And there's no Hyderabad or Hyderdad questions after last week's efforts. We'll be back tomorrow from 6 a.m. Thanks to Matty Arrowsmith. Thanks to all of your correspondents this morning. We'll do it again tomorrow from 6 a.m.
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18: Hello there, I'm Sean Bindley. Officials in the US say two teenage suspects in a mosque shooting have been found dead in a vehicle with self-inflicted wounds. Three people, including a security guard, were killed in the attack at the Islamic Center. The incident is being treated as a hate crime. US President Donald Trump says he's received a briefing on the shooting.
19: It's a terrible situation. I've been given some early updates, but we're going to be going back and looking at it very strongly.
18: Blood supplies are running low, so much so that an urgent call has gone out for blood donations nationwide. David Bruce has the details.
20: Australian Red Cross Lifeblood says more donors are desperately needed to prevent blood stocks falling to critical levels and to protect the blood supplies hospitals rely on for cancer treatment, surgery, trauma care and childbirth. The aim is to secure 13,000 type A and O blood donations in the next 7 days, 450 of those here in South Australia. With the cold and flu season already underway, Lifeblood expects sustained pressure on supply in the months ahead. People who don't know their blood type are also encouraged to donate. To book a donation, call 13 14 95 or you can visit lifeblood.com.au.
18: The Victorian Education Minister, Ben Carroll, has hit back at suggestions the pay fight with the state's teachers could have been settled months ago. The union on Friday accepted in principle a pay rise of between 28% and 32% over 4 years, averting threats of more strike action. The deal comes close to the union's push for 35% and well above the government's initial offer of 17%. Mr Carroll telling Liberal MP John Pesutto during a parliamentary hearing, months-long negotiations were necessary.
0: It's actually, Mr Pesutto, been one of the shortest disputes.
21: You're happy with how long it took?
0: No, we always want these...
21: Okay, that's the main question, though. And the question is, couldn't you have spared schools, parents, the broader community, all of the anguish and inconvenience of industrial action if, on your own evidence to this committee this morning, you could have settled this months ago?
0: There was a full negotiation that needed to occur...
18: Wheat farmers across South Australia say mice numbers have been steadily increasing over the course of the year. The state's government has now approved use of a double-strength poison to target the rodents. Brad Perry from Grain Producers SA says the double-strength zinc phosphide mouse bait will only be available to farmers.
22: There's a process that growers will have to go through where you have to undertake training, get a certificate. You obviously have to be a grain producer, so you can't go and buy it at the local hardware store. This is something that there will be for those farmers. If the farmers don't get on top of the issue, that's when you will start seeing more mice show up in your backyard. So that's why we've got to hit it at the coalface.
18: Two boys and a woman have been found dead in a southwest Sydney home in what police are describing as a particularly violent scene. The bodies of the boys, aged 4 and 12, and a 46-year-old woman were found inside the Campbelltown property. A man in his 40s has been charged with three counts of domestic violence murder. Jack Hahn says investigations are ongoing.
23: Police say that in somewhat of a strange twist, it was not neighbours, but it was the suspect himself who called 000, officers racing to this quiet suburban street in Campbelltown, speaking with this man, going inside a property and making this disturbing discovery.
18: This is Air News. In AFL news, Essendon great Matthew Lloyd concedes it might be time for Zach Merritt to leave the Bombers. The 30-year-old midfielder failed in his attempted move to Hawthorn last year and has since changed management. The legendary goal kicker told Footy Classified it could be beneficial for both parties if Merritt moves on.
24: I think it's best for both club and player, and that they would have both done their best at the end of the last year to say, OK, we're not going to let you go, and would have hoped that things could have been that he finished his career at the club. But all he wants now is to play in a successful side.
18: In rugby league, Blues fullback James Tedesco says his Roosters teammate Victor Radley is built for Origin. Radley is one of seven uncapped players in the Blues squad for next week's series opener. Tedesco thrilled the moment as it finally arrived for the 28-year-old.
25: Victor's made for Origin footy, the way he plays the game, his brutality, his intensity that he plays with. He's built for Origin footy. I'm so glad he got the opportunity.
18: To cricket, and Pat Cummins has put in a vintage performance to help his Sunrisers Hyderabad lock up a final spot in the LPL. The Aussie captain taking 3 for 28 from his 4 overs, helping restrict the Chennai Super Kings to a total of 180 from their 20 overs.
26: Smart catch, sharp catch in the deep. Now that was the batter that was looking dangerous. And once again, it is Pat Cummins who provides the breakthrough.
18: Thanks to Fox Sport for that audio. Travis Head made only 6, but the Sunrisers still chased down the target with an over and 5 wickets in hand. Australian Independent Radio News.
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7: A little busy this morning, Roe Highway at the bypass in Hazelmere and Charles Street, Vincent Street in North Perth. The freeways, Mitchell southbound, still a bit of a drag from Whitfords Ave to Reed Highway, then Hutton on off to Vincent. Kwinana northbound, Thomas Road to Rowley Road and Farrington to Mount Henry Bridge. Don't forget to keep to 40Ks in school zones. It's Bernie D. That's the latest traffic on 91.3 Sport FM.
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1: weather for the rest of your Tuesday here in Perth. We're going to get to a top of 24 degrees with an overnight minimum of 11 and a rather pleasant sunny day ahead. And for the rest of the week, feels all right. Tomorrow, 25 and mostly sunny. Thursday, a brief shower or two and a top of 23. And for the end of the week, rather pleasant one too. Mostly sunny and 20 degrees. Right now in Perth at 9 minutes past nine, it's 16.1.
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Good morning. Good morning and welcome. Sports Connection this Tuesday. Peter G in the chair, Paul Persick in the studio. A big thank you to the Sports Breakfast team. Wayne and Jacob were well and truly on their mettle this morning. Great show. Thanks to them. And of course, they'll be back tomorrow morning from 6 a.m. Well, what a weekend it has been. The AFL, every game was an event during the AFL. Of course, we had a state game with the Waffle. That and a lot more today on Tuesday's episode of the Sports Connection. Don't forget, we love having your input into the show. 0429 913 913 is our Retrovision text line. So as we gear up for an exciting weekend in the AFL, where Scott Pendlebury is set to break the record for the most games played, it's a perfect moment to reflect not only on the veterans in the AFL and sports generally, but what about the impact of the youth? Because on the same weekend that Pendlebury is going to be breaking the all-time record, we've got a young, precocious talent here in Western Australia by the name of Harley Reid that's going to be playing his 50th game. And if you spoke to Harley, you'd almost get the feeling that his 50th game is as big a feat as Scott Pendlebury breaking the all-time record. Now, some people will say that's big-headed. I'll say that's a sense of belief. It's that sense of belief that has astounded us over the years with the performance of young people who have helped craft some memorable moments on the sporting field. Now, the AFL have changed the rules. You have to be 18 to be drafted. But that wasn't always the case. In fact, one wonders how young would have Chris Judd been before he made an impact in the AFL? How young could have Ben Cousins been when he dominated the AFL? Harley Reid himself, what would have he been like as a 16-year-old? Or would have he got a game in the AFL? Everyone thinks that Nick Dacos was ready to play AFL when he was 16 years of age. Of course, that can no longer happen. But if we cast our mind back, Tim Watson, at the age of 15 and 305 days old, absolutely blitzed the VFL, as it was known in those days, with his performance as a precocious teenage talent. Wayne Harms became the youngest recipient of the Norm Smith Medal in the 1979 Grand Final, achieving this at 19 years of age. But some of my fondest recollections and some of the fondest performances of precocious teenagers has come from the West Australian Football League. Bruce Monteith. Now, there's a name. I went to Hamilton Hill Senior High School, and so too did Bruce Monteith. And I can recall, as a first-year student, there was Bruce wandering around the corridors of Hammy High as a Year 11 student, and teachers, students and everybody alike were fawning after him because Bruce Monteith was playing senior league football with South Fremantle at 16 years of age. Not long after that, Stan Magro debuted for South Fremantle at 15 years, 257 days to become the iconic player known for his fierce style of play. Ben Cousins himself made his mark at East Perth at just 16 years old. Glenn Jakovich debuted in round one of 1989 at the Waffle, he too playing for South Fremantle, 16 years and 15 days old. Who remembers Stephen Coniglio? 16 years, 249 days old, leading Swan Districts to a legendary one-point premiership victory in 2010. By kicking four goals in that memorable victory in the Waffle Grand Final. Other notable names include Guy McKenna.

Now let's turn our attention to cricket, where young talents are also making headlines. Bear with me here as I try to pronounce Vaibhav Suryavanshi. Let's try that again. Suryavanshi. That's him. Suryavanshi, who's the teenage sensation playing for the Rajasthan Royals in the IPL. He made global headlines, of course, debuting at 14 years and 23 days old. He's now the seasoned age of 15, and he's rewriting T20 record books and showing the world what young talent can achieve. Elise Perry, she debuted for the Australian Women's National Team in July 2007. She was only 16 years and 281 days old. She's the youngest player ever to represent Australia in international cricket, even before she played a single senior-level domestic game. Our current captain, Pat Cummins, he debuted against South Africa in 2011. He was 18 years and 193 days old. He marked his entry with a stunning 6 for 79 in the second innings, earning him player of the match. Now, of course, we've got Ollie Peake, who's 19 years of age, and he's become the youngest male specialist batter to be named in the ODI squad, eclipsing the early career benchmarks of Ricky Ponting. And then, of course, we all remember Sam Constis, where he made history by earning a baggy green test cap at 19 years of age, becoming one of the youngest opening batters for Australia since Neil Harvey, all the way back to the 1940s. For those who like the round ball game, well, in soccer, we've also had some young, precocious talents. None better than way back in 1958, when Pelé became the youngest player to score a hat-trick in a World Cup. A hat-trick in a World Cup. And he was 17 years, 244 days old. He netted twice in the final against Sweden and was named the World Cup's best young player, marking the beginning of an extraordinary career. And if we fast forward to 2018, we have Mbappe, who made headlines by scoring 4 goals, including a stunning brace against Argentina in the knockouts. He was 19 years old. He became the first teenager to score in a final since Pelé. Michael Owen earned global stardom at 18 years old during 1998's World Cup, where he scored an unforgettable solo goal against Argentina, taking home the World Cup's Best Young Player Award. Who can forget Shane Gould in the 1972 Munich Olympics by winning 3 gold medals? And yes, she was 15 years old. But it's not just in Australia where youth shines. Across the globe, young athletes have made their significant impacts. In tennis, you think young, you think Boris Becker. He became the youngest player to win Wimbledon at just 17 years of age way back in 1985. Okay, this guy was no longer a teenager, but by the time he got to become the youngest heavyweight champion of the world, he had just turned 20. Mike Tyson, he evidenced his raw power, his determination, and definitely left a mark on that sport. So, as we celebrate Scott Pendlebury's upcoming milestone this weekend, let's also honour the young athletes who are making an immediate impact across various sports. Their achievements remind us that the sports world is ever evolving, and it's vital to support and inspire the next generation of champions. So whether you're watching from the stands or tuning in from home, let's keep cheering on our young stars as they continue to redefine what it means to be an athlete. On today's show, we're going to be talking about that, and we're definitely going to be talking to Brownlow medalist Brad Hardy. I'm going to ask him what it felt like to debut at that tender age of 16 all the way back then at South Fremantle. He's on at 10. If you want questions directed at Brad, if you've got something on your mind that Brad should hear about, the text line 0429 913 913. Thanks to Retrovision. Also on the show, Paul Persick gets to tell us what that state game played out like, what it meant to him,

and certainly what it meant for WA eclipsing South Australia. We've got the Marathon Club coming in. They've got some big news, some exciting events. Simon Furser will be talking Formula One. And if that's not enough for you, after the break, it's Declan Kelly, the boss, to talk soccer and to tell you all about the first episode of Pitch Perfect, his podcast, which walks us through from now until the end of the 2026 FIFA World Cup. So let's get ourselves ready. Declan Kelly back after the break.

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0: Ah, yes, welcome back to the Sports Connection. Just approaching 25 minutes past nine, 16.6 degrees is the temperature, and the Retrovision text line's getting hot. 0429 913 913. Speaking of hot, there's none hotter when it comes to the round ball game than our boss, Declan Kelly. Good morning to you, Declan.
1: You smooth-talking devil, Peter G. A very good morning to you as well, and to all our many, many listeners.
0: Yes, well, it's a big morning, and the Retrovision text line's enjoying the monologue about youngsters involved in sport. And someone's just told us, which I did forget, I knew this guy well, actually, Jeff Hendricks, played in a premiership, West Perth, at 16 years of age. But more the round ball game, mate. The A-League, it's hotting up. We now know who's in the grand final, and we also know it's going to be played in Auckland. Nice and chilly over there, one would imagine.
1: Yeah, and we did say a couple of weeks ago, Peter, on this segment, we wouldn't have been surprised if not first and second, but in this case, finishing fourth and fifth respectively, could make the finals, grand final. Anyone could beat anyone. And that's proved to be the case. Auckland have sort of come home with a wet sail, peaking at the right time, only the second year in the A-League, and they've earned the right at Go Media Stadium, 4:10 our time on Saturday, and they take on Sydney United. And a bit of spice added in. There's always a nice little bit of byplay, Peter, in sport. We love that. Steve Corriker, who's the manager, coach, whatever you want to call him, of Auckland, he was there. I often laugh in sport when we parted ways mutually. Well, he was shown the door by Sydney a few years ago, went across the ditch, and has done a wonderful job in Auckland with Auckland FC. And they meet his old side on Saturday afternoon for the A-League Grand Final. The one thing I would say, and I'd love your opinion and the listeners, now, Aussie rules and NRL play a final series. Can you imagine if the EPL tonight was going to a final series and Arsenal top of the summit, but no, you don't win the championship, you've got to go into a final series. So from the traditionalists of the round ball game, now all these teams go into the competition knowing the rules, but finals is really only held in Australia with the round ball game. The rest of the world, basically, first past the post wins the championship, and then they'll have cup games and other competitions. So a little bit unique to the Australian game. I think it's the Football Federation milking it for all they can and getting much-needed funds, but it is what it is. And Auckland taking on Sydney on Saturday, Newcastle and Melbourne victory out last week, licking their wounds and just watching on.
0: So they got there with Auckland advancing 4-1 on aggregate against Adelaide United. They actually won 3-0 in that turnaround game. Is that right?
1: They were very, very thorough on Friday of last week. That's correct. Yes, 4-1 on aggregate.
0: And then the Newcastle Jets, Sydney FC, they couldn't actually be split. They were 1-1. And then they ended up going to penalties, which resulted in 4-2. Being the ultimate outcome.
1: Correct. Very good game. Sydney seemingly coasting, although you never really coast when you're only holding a one-goal advantage. And then in the extra time, 94th, 95th minute, Newcastle popped up, and as happens very often around the globe in this great game, they equalised, couldn't be separated, extra time, and then, as you quite rightly said, Sydney prevailed in the penalty shootout to earn the right to advance to the grand final.
0: So, have we got ourselves a tip from yourself? I know you'll be covering this more during the week, but early days, I know you haven't really surveyed the form and the team selections, but who are you liking, the home team or the Sydney FC team?
1: Well, I think Auckland at home, we often hear Brad Hardy and Summer and yourself saying it's a venue game. I think with 25,000+ Kiwis cheering on, possibly a few people or expats cheering on Sydney, could be their 12th man. They're coming good at the right time. Won't be easy. I'm expecting a little bit of a defensive setup by Sydney to sort of maybe get them on the counter-attack. But I think Auckland all things being equal, may have a little bit too much for Sydney, and especially that home ground advantage at Gold Media Stadium, downtown Auckland.
0: Okay. Now, you know our mutual producer, Paul Persick, doesn't miss much. He's been in my ear. He just told me that it's official. A gentleman by the name of John Lucas is no longer performance director at the Glory.
1: Well, the soap opera has started. Perth Glory, obviously, good move. Re-signing Adam Griffiths, which we spoke about last week, for 2 years, and the right decision given what's out in the marketplace, given what their budgets are, and at least he'll have a chance now not only to have very entertaining press conferences, but to have a full pre-season. But I did have to laugh looking at some coverage last night. The director of football and the powers that be at Glory, who have made an absolute shambles of recruitment, are now telling us that they're looking deeply around the leagues to recruit more players. So we'll watch with interest, but hopefully Coach Adam Griffiths has a large say in the type of player with the budgets he's got to recruit well, because the scoreboard doesn't lie, the league table doesn't lie. Glory's simply not good enough yet again, and I wish Adam all the best, but hopefully he has his fingerprints all over the recruitment and doesn't leave it to the powers that be at Glory, because we've seen what they've conjured up over the last couple of seasons, Peter.
0: Absolutely. So the FA Cup has been and won and gone. A 1-0 victory to Manchester City in what was a very, very tense showpiece. It looked like it was going to be the old nil-all draw, but way back at the 70, or way forward to the 72nd minute, is when all the action happened.
1: Yeah, not the greatest cup final I've ever seen, and it does happen at times, doesn't live up to the billing. Man City, the better side. Chelsea stacked their midfield under caretaker coach and tried to stifle Man City, and they did for a large part of it, but really not offering much in attack. Man City, better side, wonderful goal, 1-0, thank you very much, and they go on. And on that, Peter, overnight in the UK, breaking news out of the UK, Pep Guardiola will not be managing Manchester City. So he's got two games left in the Premier League, which we'll talk about in a minute, and he's saying thank you very much. After 10 wonderful seasons, over 18 trophies from European, from the Champions League right through to a succession of Premier Leagues, FA Cups, Calabro Cups, he's won everything, and he is saying, thank you very much, but I'll move on to my next project. So sad news for Manchester City fans. I think sad news for English Premier League fans, because even if you're not a Man City fan, he has the X factor, and he has brought a lot of joy to the blue side of Manchester over the years, and it'll be interesting to see where he pops up next.
0: Judging from what you're saying, you think it's unlikely it will be in the EPL, I imagine.
1: Yeah, I do. I think he's sort of hinted he may take a bit of a sabbatical, and I think also he possibly fancies a national team job. Now, he is Spanish, but we're seeing more and more in the world game.
0: Sure.
1: And we'll obviously discuss it on Pitch Perfect on our next episode. But a lot of countries, and rightly so, go outside of their borders to look at international managers. Thomas Tuchel is the manager of England and a proud German. So I wouldn't be surprised after World Cup 2026, Pep's had a bit of a rest, and then the fun and games start again for World Cup qualifications in 4 years' time and other such trophies, if it's in Europe, a European Championship and so forth. He may fancy a national team's job somewhere. So watch this space.
0: Okay. So the weekend just by has brought some major clarity to the table. It now looks like West Ham are on the absolute brink of relegation.
1: Last night in the English Premier League, and boy, oh boy, did I make hard work, but Arsenal at home, top of the league, yep, against Burnley, already relegated at the other end. 1-0 to the Arsenal, and as far into the game as the 97th, 98th minute, you could see the anguish on both the coaches' bench of Arsenal and the supporters, because Burnley certainly didn't. I don't know where they've been all year, but if they had to perform like that, they wouldn't have been relegated. 1-0, though, 3 points to Arsenal. They're in the driving seat. Two huge games tonight in the UK, Peter. Manchester City play their catch-up game against Bournemouth, and Chelsea entertain Spurs. Now, if Man City don't win, draw or lose, the title is Arsenal's. If Manchester City wins, and it's away to Bournemouth, a very difficult place to go. Bournemouth are still trying to qualify for the minor spots in Europe, so they are not going to roll over and get their bellies tickled. It's all over. Man City need to win to at least bring it to the last game, which every team plays at the same time on Sunday at 4 o'clock UK time. And Chelsea play Spurs tonight. If Spurs only get 1 point, they're safe because they've got a superior goal difference. If they lose, West Ham, the heart is still beating, but only just. So two massive games tonight with repercussions at both the champions end and the relegation end. And then we move to Sunday, depending on what tonight's results are, if we do know the destiny of champions or relegation-bound Spurs or West Ham, and every team kicks off at the exact same time on what they call Super Sunday, Peter. And the intrigue is, apart from the obvious relegation and the Arsenal-Man City, there's nine teams, depending on results, that could qualify for European football next season. And that's a huge incentive, both for players' careers, financially for clubs. So it's going right down to the wire for many, many reasons on Sunday.
0: Well, that's a match promoter's dream, one would have to say, isn't it? With that, you know, how everything's conspired after such a long season that the last game on the Sunday can have such dramatic effect. Aston Villa's one of those. It looks like they're locked in to a prestigious Champions League position with that statement win over Liverpool back on Friday.
1: They did very well, and a little bit of unexpected, but it tells you the turmoil at Liverpool. Mohamed Salah coming out this week. He is leaving the club, but absolutely baked the coach with a social media post. All you need from your players. And what was intriguing was the amount of players that liked it. So no secrets in social media. Arne Slot expected to stay next year, but this has certainly put a cat amongst pigeons. And Aston Villa have a massive game on Wednesday night in Europe. They play at seemingly unfashionable Freiburg, who are seventh in the German league, for the UEFA Cup. And if they win that, and many are expecting them to do it, they automatically qualify for Champions League. But as you quite rightly said, their own league standing has qualified them for Champions League. And that's why there's extra spots up for grabs with the EPL, because if Aston Villa win that trophy on Wednesday night, it just creates the extra spot for the teams in the EPL to qualify for Europe. So they've got a huge week, and then if Man City win tonight, to further add to the intrigue and the soap opera, they then travel to Manchester City on the weekend. And you would imagine that after the exploits and of what they're about to encounter on Wednesday night, Man City should be too strong. So they need to win tonight, Man City, just to keep the action going for the last Sunday this time in the EPL this weekend.
0: And Sunderland's 3-1 victory away over Everton left them with a bit of a heartbeat as well for European qualification.
1: Exactly. You couldn't have timed it. Everton cruising. David Moyes, ironically, let go by West Ham because he did not play the West Ham way, whatever that means. Well, the West Ham way is looking like it could be Championship football, second tier next year. He went to Everton where he had started his EPL career many, many years ago, done a sterling job. But as can happen in the world game, when I say a surprise result, Everton were expected to do far better. Sunderland, up from the Championship last year, have done wonderful well. And as you quite rightly said, that 3 points has put them in with a mathematical chance. So they're one of those nine teams on the weekend that if they win and other results go their way, They've had an absolute fairy tale rise from the third tier of English football through to the second, through to the EPL, and then qualifying for Europe. What a story that would be.
0: And in one of the best names going around, Dango Quatara scored a late equaliser for Brentford against Crystal Palace, which salvaged a draw, keeping their hope for a Conference or Europe League spot alive until the final day.
1: Absolutely. Deep into the game, and Brentford, who have had a very good season. A lot of us, me included, expect them to struggle with the Irishman Keith Andrews in his first role, but they have dumbfounded a lot of so-called experts. Their fans are unfashionable in the part of London. They don't spend the big money, but they buy low, they sell high, they nurture players that others don't want, and yet another result showing that they could qualify as well, similar to Sunderland, if results go their way on this Super Sunday.
0: Just to go back to the A-League for a sec, I was flicking through this morning's newspaper and I noticed that it was talking about the Perth Glory wanting to go far and wide to recruit players, but it said that it's a bit difficult because they don't know what their salary cap will be. It hasn't been announced. If that's the case, that's pretty poor management of a competition, isn't it?
1: Oh, very. And the media rights is a disaster as well. Paramount came in, offered them to Bob. Hasn't really worked that well. They haven't sold the game well. And that's Glory are just part of the circus. That's not Glory's fault. So all clubs will be in the same ballpark. But I wouldn't use it as an excuse. They'll know what roughly it is. And Glory's problem's going to be getting people, players to come to this side of the world. Now, we all love living here, but you just have to look back at the recent history. And I think a lot of players and their agents, if they want success, will be thinking twice. And that's why they've struggled over the last few years. And, it will be an issue, but it shouldn't be stopping the powers that be talking to prospective players. And for if they are listening, and I know they media monitor, have a look around your local leagues, Perth Glory. There's quite a few shining lights. Instead of bringing in journeymen from the other side of the country who are no better than promising youngsters here, or even players in their early 20s, have a look in your own backyard. I think your supporters might appreciate that a lot more. Unless you're bringing in top draw quality, have a look around the local leagues first.
0: Yeah, would make a lot of sense. I mean, we've seen that phenomena actually into the AFL mid-season draft. They top it up, not with they can't go and pick A players. They have to pick players from who aren't getting a game, or from local leagues that are performing very, very strongly. And a number of them go through, earn a spot, and then end up becoming half-decent players. So, yes, I think the formula would be a good one for them here, for the Perth Glory. Anyways, on to bigger and better things, Declan. How many days now to the World Cup? Not many.
1: Not many. We're fast-tracking through to World Cup 2026. And as we discussed on our inaugural Pitch Perfect podcast last week, players, a lot of players involved in the World Cup, and we've just been talking about it for the last 10 or 15 minutes, are still involved in various domestic leagues around the globe. They'll have a quick break, see the family, pack the bags, and head off to either Canada, Mexico, or United States in the early parts of June to winter camp in their various countries' hotels and resorts, getting ready for what will be a 48-team World Cup, the biggest ever.
0: 48 teams, three countries, 12 pools, pretty exciting. 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Pitch Perfect, it's a new podcast, features Declan Kelly. It'll also, this week, feature Bally. 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Either way, it'll get you there to the podcast. Episodes are 30-odd minutes long, or under 30 minutes long. Poignant, to the point, bit of entertainment, including in the first edition, how to get up and stay awake and live the rest of your life with games that are underway at midnight, 2 a.m. or 4 a.m. because, Declan, you're experienced at that sort of stuff.
1: Yeah, absolutely. And as you quite rightly said, Belly will be dropping into the podcast capital headquarters. Not in this part of the world very often, so we've nabbed them and we'll be recording this week. And I'd urge people, even casually interested in the world game, it pays to subscribe to the podcast capital and Pitch Perfect, because we'll be doing a mammoth 48 draw sweep, and wonderful prizes will be on offer. We'll announce them this week. We won't be doing the sweep this week, but we'll be announcing what's on. So start subscribing, have a listen to what Belly especially has to say, where we'll have a quick review across the 12 groups. And as we count down to World Cup 2026 and the episodes start to come thick and fast, we'll be getting more into the nitty-gritty of each game, including, of course, the Socceroos' three qualifying games against Panama, United States, and, of course, Turkey.
0: Declan, thanks again for your time. It's going to be an exciting weekend for you. Not much sleep this weekend, no doubt. And we look forward to hearing what took place when you give us an update next week on the Sport Connection. Meanwhile, Declan will be back in the chair 9 o'clock tomorrow morning from 9 a.m. Thanks, mate. Paul, take us out to a break.

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0: Welcome back. Welcome back to the Sports Connection. Yes, as a listener told us earlier, Jeff Hendricks played in a premiership at 16 years old. That was Jimi Hendricks. I don't know when he played that song, but he wasn't very old because, after all, he passed away, unfortunately, at the age of 27. Far too young all along the watchtower. Right, time for our waffle wrap. Oh, it was like Christmas this weekend for Mr. Paul Persick, the state game. And it lived up to his predictions, and hopefully it lived up to his expectations. Paul, how are you reflecting upon the weekend's performances by the Sandgropers?
1: Oh, very happy West Australian, Peter G. Good morning to you and good morning to everybody. It was a great day for WA football, and one that will certainly go down for a long, long time as one of WA's great days. Dare I say it, it was WA's perfect day because they went into the game knowing that they've got to really enforce themselves as the number one state league in the country as far as Australia is concerned. And, boy, didn't they do that emphatically. First off, the women's game that started the day at 12:40, and West Australia had not beaten South Australia in their previous two attempts. But, gee, didn't they turn on the firepower, and they did not slip out of top gear, the West Australians, against the South Australian side, who on paper looked pretty stacked. They had in a great amount of talent from South Adelaide, Woodville, West Torrens and Sturt. But the signs were there after four players from the SANFLW team apparently missed the first bus to get to the ground. And since then, yes, true, Peter. And as a result, they looked pretty flat when they went out to the field, and especially after half time when they were only held to one behind. Their heads were down. They were certainly not up for it against the West Australian side, who were in gear, switched on and polished. And gee, weren't they terrific, the West Australian Waffle W team, especially their midfield contingent. Jamie Hendry got 34 touches, had 12 tackles, and she had great support in the engine room. Paige Shepherd with 28, Harkin with 31. The one thing in common about those three players, they all had 10 or more tackles. They were incredible. 32 tackles between those three players in a team total of 97. When you're having a third of your total of tackles coming from those three players, you know you've done a great job. The engine room fired, so too did the forward line. Poppy Stockwell from Perth with four goals, and Lucy Greenwood with three. Holly Britton and Courtney Lindgren each nabbing home a couple of goals. Just their ball movement, their pressure, their desperation against the flat South Australian side was just wonderful to watch. Dare I say it, I think I was seeing an AFLW team on stage at Sullivan Logistics Stadium, and WA's first win over the South Australians since the fixture was established in 2024. And Jamie Harkin was best on ground for West Australia, just further cements herself as one of the greatest Waffle W players in this state, and for that matter, women's players going around in the country. And how is she not on an AFLW list right now? I will never know. She can do it all on the field, amasses plenty of the footy and backs it up with some great work and skill on the field. And she's got plenty of support, as I said before, Shepherd, Henry and Lisa Steen as well. We mustn't forget about her with 27 touches and five great marks. And Jack Schwartz, the coach, he's a criminally underrated coach the way I see it, because everyone talks about, you know, the AFLW system and how the likes of Daisy Pierce, Abby Holmes, with all due great respect to them, you know, they've got plenty of accolades. But Jack Schwartz, the way he's been able to get the best out of those players, and it's a good blend of youth and experience in that Waffle W side, and to finally put it all together at the third attempt was just impressive. A testament to his persistence and his skill as a coach to get it done. And I reckon he'll be in that state coaching rank for a long, long time to come. And he said to me, he's not done yet. He wants to achieve more. And that's the desire you've got to have as a coach. Okay, you've won premierships. You've now won your first state game as coach. Why throw in the towel? Go for more again. And I see Jack Schwartz continuing to achieve that. So the day began with a bang for WA, 92 points over South Australia, and really sets the tone for what is going to be not only a great Waffle W season still to come, but also is a good sign for women's football in West Australia. I reckon the talent that we have here is now the best in the country. I talked in years past that South Australia were the benchmark. Well, there was a changing of the guard, and it came ferociously on Saturday.
0: And apparently they had a whiteboard in the change rooms. I didn't quite get a photo of it, but it had weaknesses. And against four or five players' names from South Australia, it said, cannot read a bus timetable.
1: Well, with the way it sounded, you're pretty right about that. And unfortunately for South Australia, you know, they weren't exactly prepared. They came into the game expecting to do a job on West Australia, considering they'd won the last two games in quite comfortable fashion. But little did they know that West Australia had been preparing for this. Since the first squad came in, they knew they had a task in hand. It's all about being prepared and embracing the honour of playing for your state. I don't think South Australia embraced it enough, and I'm afraid they were made to pay penance for it.
0: Yep, fair enough. And as you say, that set the scene for another, well, it was a drought-breaking win by the WA men's team over the Crow Eaters.
1: Yes, and the drought that you mentioned there, 11 years since we last won a state game at home. It was 2015 at Lathlane, in which they won their last game at home. Obviously, going back-to-back this year after their great win at the Adelaide Oval last year. 3,700 fans, which is a good crowd, all things considered. We had, obviously, overcast conditions, a little bit cool, but the crowd made it a great atmosphere. It felt like a festival of football, and the crowd that turned out for these games, and the men's game being the last one of the day, really showed that the state game being played at a local ground is the way to go these days, rather than having it at a practically bare Optus Stadium. It brings the soul back into a state game at this level that we're in, you know, state league versus state league, you know, not like the state of origin in the days of old. It's a completely different football climate. But the way WA played after quarter time was just tremendous. They had great pace. They had great desperation. Their physicality around the football was tremendous. And again, like the women's team, they were more prepared for this battle. And they had players that were desperate to the cause. Christian Amaduri, the captain, brilliant. Stefan Gyro, sensational. Zach Mainwaring, again, creating opportunities. William Reedy, 14 disposals and 5 marks, and also created chances. And I told you, if he's selected for the state team, things happen. He made things happen. Well done, William Reedy. And also the back line, they had a strong South Fremantle contingent who won the premiership last year. They had the likes of Hughes and Pearson forming a strong core duo in that back line. They all played tremendously. Lockie Tardrew, his selection was vindicated with 8 tackles to go with his 22 disposals. And just the way they were able to control the tempo and play it on their terms after quarter time is a real testament to how Adam Reid and his coaching staff planned that game. And they planned it right to the last detail. And a true story, I went to their training session the Tuesday before the match down at Coburn. And Adam Reid, he's a bit of a war movie buff, apparently. He had this theme from the movie 300 about protecting your turf and fighting as each other's shield. Well, it worked perfectly. You know, they fought it out brilliantly, and they deserve this win. There's no doubt about that. 54-38 inside 50s, by the way. And one other area of dominance for West Australia was the marks, 127-91. Now, given that West Australia played more of a controlled game after quarter time, it really is no surprise and why WA dominated in that area. Turner, in particular, with 10 marks, playing on a wing, was absolutely exceptional. By the way, Callan England, best on ground, winning the Simpson Medal, 32 disposals. He was magnificent. And Bo Thomas won the Foss Williams Medal, kicking 3 goals straight from 9 disposals. And again, South Australia, they didn't have their best team, and I reckon the selectors made a very bad blue in not selecting Hosey and McBean, the two key forwards from Glenelg. And it all goes back to, you know, taking that opportunity. You know, a lot of these South Australian players made themselves unavailable because of one reason or another. If I was South Australia and the selectors, if you select those players, you better be damn well sure that they have to take these opportunities and embrace representing the state. Because I don't think the sample state team embraced that honour well enough. And like the women's team, they were made to pay for it against a well-drilled, well-prepared and committed West Australian team. And we saw it right there on the scoreboard, not just the evidence on the scoreboard, but the way the game was played out on the field.
0: So you mentioned former Sandover medal, his current Sandover medalist, Callan England, winning the Simpson medal. What was it about his game, other than a heap of possessions? What was it that, you know, had him the standout player?
1: Two reasons, consistency and effectiveness. Those are the two things why Callan England won the Simpson medal on Saturday. He's a very effective disposer of the football, effective by foot, great by hand, and he does it on a consistent basis. He racks them up week in, week out. And no wonder he's been talked about as one of the best midfielders in the competition, of course. Was on an AFL rookie list for a time over at West Coast, had 7 marks and 5 tackles also on that Saturday as well. And he really, you know, showed great leadership as well. You know, Krishna Majuri being captain, he led the way, but Callan England also has great leadership qualities about him. And, you know, it rubbed off on the rest of the team, and they allowed themselves, especially England Amajuri and company in the midfield, to play their natural game and, you know, take control right throughout after quarter time. So a well-deserved win for Callan England, and, you know, easily my top five best for the West Australians. You know, other contenders, we would have had Jesse Turner in there, Christian Amajuri, William Reedy, and up forward you would have had Joseph Hinder, who kicked three goals. Great forward option coming over from West Perth. So you could raffle out the Simpson Medal winner out of this one, because, you know, everyone contributed no matter what scale as far as WA were concerned in what was a good team performance. And I said to Adam Reid post-game, mate, they should give you a lifetime contract as state coach, because he's got a very professional approach through his work at the Fremantle Dockers leading into this state game.
0: Excellent, mate. Great wrap-up. And, of course, now our attention turns back to the home and away. We're back into regular fixtures starting this coming weekend, which is the Sport FM broadcast game.
1: It's a big one. It's Claremont and East Perth. And by gee, it is going to be a ripper and a celebration too. If you're a Claremont fan, a centenary game. They're going to be wearing some special commemorative Guernseys to celebrate Claremont's centenary. So fans, get down to Rebo Fitness Stadium. That is going to be a belter. Can't wait for that one. And for what it's worth, I'm heading down to Mandurah this week for Peel Thunder South Fremantle. Second versus third on the ladder. Gee, there's some great games as Waffle gets back into action this week. And I'm already rubbing my hands in anticipation, Pete. It's going to be a ripper.
0: Good on you, mate. Thank you again for your wrap-up. Paul Persick, the best in the business when it comes to WAFL football. Up next, we're taking a break. We've got the news, a little bit of weather, of course, the traffic report, but the Brownlow medalist, Brad Hardy. Yapper from Canning Vale's already got his questions in. Rest of you, 0429 913 913. Let's take a break.

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2: Hello there, I'm Sean Bindley. Three people have been killed in a shooting at the largest mosque in the US city of San Diego. The suspected shooters, believed to be teenagers, were found dead inside a vehicle in a nearby street. A security guard amongst those killed, San Diego Police Chief Scott Wall praising the action of officers who raced to make sure more people weren't killed.
3: To know that this many of our public servants are willing to leave their loved ones behind, drop what they're doing, and run towards gunfire without asking any questions is remarkable.
2: A new recruitment push has been unveiled by the New South Wales government, designed to boost police numbers in the state. The number of annual classes at the Police Academy will rise from 3 to 4, and a new advertising blitz will be run. The New South Wales Police Association using its biennial conference to call for change to improve not only recruitment, but retention. Association President Kevin Morton says it's harder to boost overall numbers if people won't stay in the job.
4: We've already got a huge understaffing issue, and we understand that the government has been good in regards to recruiting, but it's about the focus for us into the future is about retaining the current officers that we have at the moment.
2: Meanwhile, the Queensland Police Union is calling for better support to ensure the state is better resourced by 2032. There are growing fears officers are stretched too thin and unable to serve their community. Police Union General Manager Shane Pryor says urgent action is needed.
5: When you get cops to do everything and you rely on them to do everything, the net effect is they're not in the community, they're not proactively patrolling. You know, I had an officer just on Sunday say to me, my wish is that I could just go back and do some proactive policing.
2: Victoria's Auditor General will probe whether the Allan government's decision to award a 40-year extension to the state's lottery licence was good value for taxpayers. The Lottery Corporation has revealed on the morning of the state budget it had signed a $1 billion deal to extend its licence for 40 years, four times longer than the usual length of the contract. Opposition leader Jess Wilson says the deal was shrouded in secrecy and Victorians deserve to know whether they've been left shortchanged.
6: This was a dodgy deal used to prop up Labor's budget. And now the Auditor General is saying they're concerned that it did not optimise value for the state because there was not necessarily a competitive process to ensure that taxpayers got value for money.
2: Dozens of students and teenagers have been rescued from rising floodwaters at a school camp in Queensland's scenic rim. Lachlan Gray has more.
7: The group of 48 were on a school camp in Mount Barney National Park when they became stranded just around 5 yesterday afternoon. Swift Water Rescue along with SES crews were deployed to the incident and used a boat to ferry the stranded students and teachers through rising floodwaters. All arrived back on dry land safely by 11 o'clock last night. It's one of 10 rescues performed across the region yesterday following heavy downpour, some parts of the southeast receiving a month's worth of rain in just 24 hours. Lachlan Gray reporting.
2: Dozens of Melbourne bottle shops have been caught selling bootleg vodka containing lethal doses of methanol. The National Drug and Alcohol Research Centre warns the black market is growing, mimicking legitimate brands to deceive customers. Medical expert Dr. Nick Coatsworth says authorities need to stop the illegal trade.
8: It's not going to be up to the consumer, it's going to be up to governments. And then, you know, this is where law enforcement and penalties just have to be absolutely prohibitive and deterrent.
2: This is Air News. In rugby league, Queensland halfback Sam Walker will back his defence in next week's State of Origin series opener. The Maroons debutant set to be targeted by the Blues pack in Sydney. Walker says he's constantly working on all aspects of his game.
9: There's still so much levels of improvement for me to go in my game, and not just that area, but in so many other areas of my game as well. And yeah, I'm really confident in building my connections this week out there, and I'm sure we'll go out there and do the job that we need to do.
2: Meanwhile, Manly winger Lehi Hopewadi will miss this week's clash with the Titans, suspended for one match after making contact with the referee while chasing a kick during magic rounds. Bulldogs playmaker Sean O'Sullivan, meanwhile, believes Canterbury season isn't over despite their 5 straight losses, with the club sitting 14th on the ladder. O'Sullivan says their frustration isn't getting in the way of their determination.
10: This is the situation that we are in, and, you know, not going to get out of it by looking backwards or by sulking about it. So we just need to keep working hard.
2: In AFL, Hawthorn train today. They're looking to snap a form rut against Adelaide on Thursday night. The Hawks have dropped their past two and drew with Collingwood the game before that. While the Crows are one of the form teams of the competition, they do have a selection dilemma with Taylor Walker, Riley Thilthorpe and Callum Archie all a chance to be recalled. Midfielder Sam Berry says it's a tough call for coach Matthew Nix.
11: I'm not sure what they're going to do. It'll be interesting, given we've got a bye after this game as well. But, yeah, I mean, we'll find out all that.
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13: A breakdown yet to be cleared away. Mitchell Freeway southbound at the exit to Wellington Street through the CBD. Vehicles partially blocking the left lane. Traffic flowing okay. Earlier crashes cleared Roe Highway eastbound through Willerton. Now to crash Mitchell Freeway southbound around Burns Beach Road is reduced to a single lane and traffic is heavy. 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
22: A beautiful Tuesday is in prospect with a top of 24 degrees with an overnight minimum of 11 and sunny all day. And the week ahead is going to be a mixed bag somewhat. Tomorrow, mostly sunny and 25. Brief shower in the afternoon on Thursday and a top of 23. Friday, 20 degrees and ideal conditions for football on Saturday, a top of 20 and sunny. At 8 past 10, it's 17.9 degrees.
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0: Yes, we're back. 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Brad Hardy, good morning to you.
1: Frankie Lee's a champion, no doubt about that. Good morning, Paul, and good morning, listeners. So, good to be with you. Always an action-packed weekend, and another one to come. Begins to get on Thursday. See how quickly it comes around.
0: Absolutely. Now, Brad, I've been doing a segment for the listeners about teenagers and their impact at high-level sport. And in doing my research, there's a phenomenon. Bruce Monteith, he was 17 years of age. He played at South Fremantle. Stanley Magro, 15 years and so many days. He debuted at South Fremantle. Glenn Jakovic, the legendary player, he was 16-odd and, okay, he's a big Croatian. He was probably born shaving, but he played at South Fremantle. One of the best guys to debut at South Fremantle. He was that young, they called him Schoolboy. His name was Ray Stewart. He was probably one of the most talented players I ever saw, but sadly had one of the greatest injuries to a leg and never really lived up to it. But there was this other bloke, 16 years of age, Bradley Hardy. What is it about South Fremantle and giving young blokes a crack?
1: We breed them well down there. That's exactly why. Yeah. We're all born in the right area. We're in the right zone. So, yeah, some massive names there. Remember Stewie? Stewie was a beauty. Geez, he was quick. Very, very. Stanley Butsy, one of my favourites. Still occasionally called on Stanley. He gets involved with the South Fremantle boys from the 80 Premiership side. They play golf twice a year in the Sweet Corn Barrett Cup. And Bruiser was a beauty, wasn't he? And he captained Richmond also in that 1980 Premiership, the same year as the Dogs won the Waffle Premiership. So a little bit of synergy and symmetry there, my friend.
0: Absolutely. Now tell me, did you debut? What position did you debut? Or was it back in the day if you got a game on the bench, you stayed on the bench until they made an interchange?
1: Started on the bench. I was on the bench that particular day versus Swans at Fremantle Oval and came on and replaced Jamie Lockyer, who was on the. Oh, the girls loved Jamie.
0: I think he debuted on too, actually. Yeah.
1: Yeah, he was that busy. He had to put a boy on. He was unbelievable, Jamie, and it was crazy. So it went on, and I was standing on a bloke called Billy Skorowski. As a matter of fact, you probably would have remembered. He was a really, really
0: reasonably nuggety
1: back pocket player for Swan Districts, and I'd spent a fair bit of time, as you were appreciating, in Fremantle Hospital the year before with burns. So when I was standing down at the Meyer Street end of the ground, and we're looking back, I could see that hospital up there. I'm thinking, hang on a minute, what's going on here? Shouldn't be here this quickly, but it worked out well.
0: Good on you, mate. Yeah, no, that was fascinating. I can recall, I'm pretty sure I was in the outer, pretty sure. There was this bloke, long sleeve jumpers. Yeah, it looked good. Well, we're going from one extreme to the other. I mean, this Pendlebury record's a pretty significant achievement. Well, it's historical achievement. Yeah.
1: Oh, it's massive. I mean, you know, probably. I would have said, you know, you would probably say once in a lifetime, but you just don't know. I didn't think Boomer Harvey's record would get beaten, you know, and then you go back a little bit further before that. And, you know, the players that had made the 400 grade prior to that, and I'm referring to, Michael Tuck, Kevin Bartlett in particular, I mean, neither of them really needed to retire. They were retired by their clubs. Pretty much, particularly Tucky. I mean, Tucky was phenomenal because, you know, he played about 60 or 70 games in the resis as well, you know. Unbelievable. Yeah. You know, so if you tack that on, and because that's how good Hawthorn were back in the VFL days, you know, so he was an absolute beauty and KB was just an absolute marvel. So, and of course, Sean Burgoyne and don't forget Dustin Fletcher, who was Mr. Gadget. Inspector Gadget playing at the Bombers, and so it's an extremely phenomenal effort by every one of them that's in that fantastic club, and now Pendlebury gets the opportunity to break them all. So it's dominated here. It's picked up. It's been picking up for a number of weeks, but as you can appreciate, the week of, you know, it's really started to get some gravitas, and there's merchandise, and there's going to be tribute at the 10-minute mark of the first quarter and all of these sort of things. And I hope they don't forget one thing, that West Coast aren't going to just give it up. I mean, they got to. This is a normal game for them to try and win, you know. And sometimes milestones can be millstones. So let's hope that doesn't happen for Collingwood.
0: Yeah, absolutely. I think one of the unique things about Penderbury, I mean, he's got plenty of unique things, but I think it's his on-field leadership. I mean, everyone talks about on-field leadership, but he does appear to be a dead-set coach on the field, doesn't he? And that's going to buy him games, whether he's still playing well or not. It's a little bit like Cooper Cronk in that NRL. He won a game with one arm, or they won a grand final, because he just knew how to coach on the field.
1: Yeah, there's no doubt. And you know, he's a very smart footballer, always has been, never had great leg speed, just quick of mind. You know, and I think he puts himself in the right spots. He's got a great support cast with young Nick Dacos, Joshy Dacos, side bottom, who's been there for a long, long period of time with him along the way in his own in the mid to 300 highs, you know. So, yeah, and the game suits them now. I mean, it's not as... There's two-way running, so to speak, in regards to what you want your midfielders to be able to do. But essentially, Penderbury plays centre-back. So, you know, and they allowed Dacos to roll forward and, you know, and they work in tandem. It goes back to the old days. Some days they say, oh, you can't always go back. But, you know, we used to have that at South Fremantle back in the day. We used to have a Paul Vasoli, for instance, would play centre-back and Maurice Rioli would play centre-forward. It worked perfectly. And that's the way the teams are going back to now. Yep. And that's why they're able to do that. They don't cover the 14, 15, 18 Ks that they used to. You know, it's they're enabled to be able to be in the game, and as long as they can distribute the ball well,

0: Wallace and probably KB, and to just a lesser degree, Shawnee Burgoyne, who'd probably slowed a fraction. A lot of the other boys didn't have genuine speed. And Pendlebury, as I say, you don't lose your... When you go north of 30, as we both know, you tend to lose your speed. And that's a critical point. Berman hadn't lost his speed. Pendlebury's never had speed. But as I say, his has been made up for by decision-making and option-taking where, you know, he buys time for other people, even though, you know, he may be not the quickest bloke in the caper. So, it's a remarkable ability to be able to stay out on the ground, given his age. And at this stage, he probably thinking about, I think he's just going to take it one week at a time, as they say, Jerry, where it goes to after this.
1: Yep, absolutely. So let's cast our mind back to last Thursday night. Thursday night games have been billed as beauties. The Geelong versus Lions game was probably a bigger game for Geelong than it was for the Lions, although it may have flipped on its head now. But Geelong were dominant in your eyes. How did they do it?
0: Well, there was four or five teams across the weekend. You have really good games and great games when you win flags and all of that sort of stuff. And some days you have average days and some days you have a shocker. And there was four or five teams who had shockers on the weekend. And the Lions, as I say, it's all about their motivation and their hunger. And I think they hit the nail on the head in the preamble that Geelong came with a game plan and they were there to beat the Lions. The Lions were, in my eyes the other night, just looking to see how it played out, pretty much. Yeah. And they raised the bar a little bit and just showed everybody what they could do in the second quarter to, you know, come back within a couple of kicks at half time. But, you know, Geelong were always the hungrier of the pair. They had a plan, executed that plan pretty well. You know, Oyston Mullen had a job, but it was other blokes who had jobs to keep, you know, Harris Andrews busy and that type of thing. And unfortunately for the Lions, normally they can pick it up and change it, but sometimes you're going to get caught. And they got caught against Melbourne a few weeks before that down in at the MCG, and they got caught again on their own dung heap. But it's probably better for them to do that now. And they know they'll be ready for Geelong the next time the two teams meet, I'm sure. And Chris Fagan will appeal to the pride of the Lions, pardon the pun, to get them back on course. Whereas Geelong now, they know and they can sense that every time these sort of teams play each other around the mark, this week they play Sydney, they had to lock one of those two away. They really had to. And that's why they went so demented in trying to win that game, because they know it's never going to be easy. You've got Fremantle, you've got Sydney, you've got Geelong, you've got Brisbane, you know, all vying for, you know, top four, top two spots. And this is going to be the significant difference. When you play each other, if you can pinch a win, it's going to be worth 8 points.
1: I really like the job that, what's the brother's name now, that they put on to Harris Andrews, one of the, Henry. Yeah, the Henry brother. Yeah. He was a great foil for that.
0: Yeah, and look, clubs have tried that before, and as I said, I sort of straight off the bat, and I thought this is not what they want. I mean, because obviously Harris Andrews had been the master of Shannon Neal in their previous. He only kicked about a couple of goals in four games against him, so they were desperate to try and get him off the chain. And look, they're probably one key defender short down the back at the moment because of injury. Jack Payne's not too far away. And again, they won't fall for that again. But it was just clever. Whereas at the other end of the ground, Brisbane didn't set up well enough to keep Tom Stewart out of the game. You know what I mean? I could see what was going on there straight away and what they needed to do, however Tom Stewart came to stand, should have gone right back into the full forward line to take him out of the game. But instead, sometimes when you're not getting the ball, you tend to gravitate up the ground, and what you do is successfully drag him into it. And he didn't let him down, so he had a bit of a really, really good game, particularly in that first half when they set up victory.
1: And then we get ourselves to Friday night, and, you know, I think I've told you before that I'm a closet Collingwood supporter. I don't like to watch them live. I generally wait for the result and watch it on replay, but I thought on Friday night, I thought, we've got no hope anyway. I thought we got no hope anyway. I'll just sit out and watch it, see how we go, and I can always switch to the other game. Well, good grief, Charlie Brown. They didn't let me down. They had a crack.
0: No, exactly right. And look, this is what I keep saying to people, and I've been tempering Fremantle all year, as you know, and others.

0: because people will work you out. And yep. Who has been the leader in ball movement in the league this year? Well, it's been Sydney, and it's been chains of handball. You know, their excessive change of handballs. The game changes, as we say, the trend changes sometimes every 6 to 8 weeks, but Sydney have been ahead of the game. They've been the ones producing it so far this year, and, you know, extraordinary ball movement, rewarding the Lizard, you know, the Mills, these sort of guys, and then you throw in a Warner and Heaney and these sort of guys. The amount of ball that they run and share is phenomenal, and it's been a real winner for them. But you saw Collingwood, minus personnel, let's face it, got into that system defence where they clogged up the middle of the ground, and they pressured, you know, Sydney from front and behind and in a sort of concertina fashion. And eventually the Sydney Swans were doing uncharacteristic mistakes, turning the ball over. And Colin would love that chaotic, messy style that we often talk about with them. And, with the rain coming down in the first half, going into halftime around about 18 points up, you thought, well, the Swans are going to be the boy with the barrow here. They've got the job ahead of them. But they found a way, as they always do. When the conditions cleared up a little bit, and Collingwood lost their big ruckman. It was just a terrible situation for them. Then Grundy just went to work and, you know, really took the game apart. So, a very plucky effort by the Pies. But, again, you know, they just probably wish they had been a little bit further in front at halftime to try and stave off, you know, the rampaging Sydney Swans, particularly after halftime.
1: Yeah, absolutely. Credit to Grundy. I mean, he should have taken the game by the scruff of the neck, but it's one thing should have, but actually, you know, did it. And he did it well. He did it very
0: well. Well, he suits him because he's a big, bulky ruckman, you know, but he's mobile without being super quick. But he's good at ground level. He's good below his knees for a big fella. And that separates the good big men against the average big men. You know, there's ones who can, jump and, you know, they can, you know, sort of be moderate, you know, in contests in the air. But once the ball hits the deck, it's a new science from the big men's point of view, and he loves it. You know, he tends to have a low centre of gravity for a bloke his size, and seems to be able to get down there and farm the ball out and push forward, take a mark, occasionally kick a goal. And they did it without Charlie Curnow, who's been underwhelming, to say the least, this year already.
1: Yeah, no doubt about that. Not only was Curnow underwhelming, so too was Joel Amati, who everyone's saying is worth $1.2 a year. Not bad dollars for that.
0: Well, that's on potential, but, you know, clearly on size.
1: Of course.
0: No, I agree with you. And look, it's been great that Logan McDonald's come back into that side. And he performed better the week before when there was no Charlie Curnow, and he performed well again the other day, because those two guys, you know, they sort of get the best and second best tall defender, and that gets Logan to be able to get off the chain a little bit. And he did that. He's done that the last couple of weeks, so it's good to see. But, Amati, I mean, everybody's looking for that, you know, pinpointing sort of long kick down the line sort of forward that you can go to if there's nothing else on. He's, you know, he kicked 9, what was it, 2 years ago, I think, against Adelaide, I think, in Adelaide, and he's been living off that ever since. I'm still worried about him going forward, you know, because unless one of the three really stand up on any given day, they're going to have to rely on their smaller-type players, and Papley, Heaney, Goulden, hopefully will be back, Warner, to keep their scoreboard ticking over.
1: Yeah. I mean, Heaney continues to amaze me, though. I mean, you know, he does it in the air, does it on the ground, but he does it in the packs. He's a beautiful footballer, that guy.
0: Oh, he is. He's a Collingwood 6-footer. He's not the tallest guy, but he can get off the ground. There's not too many like that. You know, you usually have your strengths and your weaknesses, but he's got an all-round game that not too many have. You know, he's not limited, as you say, to go aerial. He's not limited below his knees. He's got beautiful skill. He knows how to find space, and he's tough, and that's exactly what you need. He's probably a better player all round, but he reminds me a lot of Paul Kelly, the way he used to will himself through contests when he was playing.
1: Yeah, you're right. He's got Paul Kelly's will, but he's got Isaac Heaney's skill. So you put the two together, he's pretty good. The other game that was going on, it was kind of off-Broadway, Adelaide versus North Melbourne. It was a big win for Adelaide. They needed the win. Do you think they're back?
0: No, I'm not convinced. I mean, it's going to happen. I mean, North were, you know, been improved this year, and they've done pretty well. But Adelaide have been underwhelming, haven't they? You know, they haven't quite got it right. They can't get that. Well, they've probably operated a little bit better with just the two key forwards as opposed to the three. They've got a selection dilemma now this week because, you know, Walker's probably due back from his hammy. You know, I don't know what they're going to do about the other big guy. He's sort of Thorpe. He must look. I hate saying it because I don't like to give players out, because once you go across the white line, you're fit. He's obviously got an issue with the back, which I've picked up from my sources in Adelaide, and he's playing accordingly. He's not playing anywhere near the same gusto that he used to be. And Fogarty's been out for a while, and he's back in it. So can they play the three of them together, particularly down in Tassie on a Thursday night where it's going to be absolute little Bristol City cold? I'm not convinced on them just yet, but it was a big improvement, and they can do that. They can beat up on the lesser sides if they get rolling, and they got rolling on the weekend, and North Melbourne probably would have wished that didn't come back to haunt them. Their performances this year have been stronger. They've won a few games. They've looked a little bit more competitive, but that was one that just came out of the blue, and they don't want to do that again.
1: Yeah, I think I'd be resting Riley rather than taking him down to Tasmania. I think whenever he half feels all right, I'd give him another week. Probably is because I think they've got a bye coming soon after that as well.
0: Well, they have,
1: You'd want to look after that piece of
0: I think they've got to. Yeah, they've got to try and do that. You know, or they've got to rest one of them, and it's, you know, whether they allow, you know, just sort of say to Tex, you know, we'll give you another 2 weeks, pressing you right up for post bye. Yeah. Or Tilthorpe just give him that opportunity to have 2 weeks off, and that's probably more likely because Hawthorn are, you know, struggling a little bit, and they're going to have to find, you know, a little bit down back without Barash. So it's going to be an interesting game, that's for sure, and a vital game because Hawthorn trying to get themselves out of the mire.
1: Right, mate, I've been gentle on you. I haven't broached this subject as yet, but if you throw a dead cat out of a window, it bounces. But I didn't really expect quite the bounce in the Carlton versus Western Bulldogs clash.
0: Yeah. I don't subscribe to it. It wasn't the dead cat bounce for Carlton. It wasn't the new coach. They ground away. That's what they did, Carlton. And the Dogs, you know, just couldn't get it done. And, you know, it was going along okay. You thought, well, they're gonna be able to kick here shortly, but they just couldn't do it. And, you know, from the top down, I mean, Bont had his worst 24 disposal game of his career. You know, he was even getting his kicks charged down, missing targets, etc. Ed Richards was quiet. Another hamstring injury to Williams just upset the apple cart again. You know, just when you're looking, Joel Frazier was down. Norton was okay, but still missed some easy shots up forward. So it just enabled Carlton to stay within earshot, and that's always a worry. It doesn't matter which teams you're playing, because when it gets push comes to shove in the last quarter, you need, you know, people who are on top of their game. I mean, you know, I mean, Harry Mackay was looking like Polly Farmer because a young Emmett isn't ready, you know, to take on. Lobb come off 4 weeks with a hamstring. And he's not a ruckman anyway. I mean, it's just, we're just pinch hitting at the moment, waiting for trying to get English back. You know, it's so important to have your best players out on the ground, and full marks to Carlton. They got it done, and the Dogs will rue the day because they could have easily won that game, but found a way to lose it, and Carlton found a way to win it. So from that point of view, 5-5. Yeah, they've got the job ahead of them now to try and stay alive, salvage. What they can until they get the crew back together, which is going to be probably at least 3 weeks, a month away.
1: Yeah, and but they've still got that issue though with Tim English. I don't know their ranks well enough now that Darcy's out, but Tim at the moment looks like he's a tad fragile, certainly from the head knock point of view. What else have you got in stock there as a ruckman? Because you need one.
0: Well, as I say, that's the tough part. I mean, you're robbing Peter to pay Paul. In an ideal world, you'd want to, you know, initially send Lobb back to centre-half back, you know, with Buku and the other boys. But again, it's just waiting for O'Donnell to come back to boost the back half a little bit.
1: Yeah.
0: You know, which means Lobb's just going to have to ruck. you know, and he's just a, you know, and it's never been his go. You know, I've always been hard on him in that, even when he came to Fremantle. You know, he thought being physical was shaking hands before the game. So, you know, that's not what you want. You want somebody who's prepared to compete and really compete, you know, around the ground. Yeah, okay, you might lose a few stoppages and clearances and all that, and it can be important. But again, as I say, without currently at the moment, without Liberatore, you know, in there to support Bontempelli and Richards, you can always shark to a losing run. But at the moment, with no Liver and no Tim English, it's making life difficult for him.
1: We're speaking with Brad Hardy, courtesy of station sponsor Ross's Auction and Valuers. What about mid-season draft? Have Western Bulldogs got a pick? Can they go a Hail Mary, just get someone with a bit of stature as a backup?
0: Yeah, there's no silver bullet. I mean, they've got Lockie Smith who's playing, who's a bigger version of young Emmett. But again, just not ready, you know, there right now. So it gets, and people say, well, why isn't it? Well, because the reason being was normally you'd have Tim English leading the ruck and Sam Darcy to give him a, you know, lift, you know, a drop out, which is not bad, is it?
1: Yep.
0: You know what I mean? But they're both in the stands. So that's why you're forced to try and find them. And most clubs don't have two bona fide ruckmen. I know Fremantle do, but they're doing better with one than two anyway. You know what I mean? You've got Voss, you've got a few other guys down there who are big enough to go in at a pinch hit. And, so from that point of view, they're just going to have to. It's not the be-all and end-all. I mean, it certainly helps, you know, the ruckmen are having a really, really good year. When you look at Gawn and Grundy and Jackson and these sort of guys, mainly the good teams have got a dominant ruckman, which is good. And it's important, but it shouldn't be the be-all and end-all and be your Achilles heel.
1: And Carlton, of course, Harry Mackay, he actually showed some form the week before. He is your classic enigma footballer. But when he's on, he's on.
0: Well, he's not on enough. He's not for his reputation. As I say, good luck to him. He had a good one the other night. Let's see him do it again and again. And if you really want to be, you know, noted as a gun player, you know, with the reputation that these blokes tend to command and don't earn, you've got to be able to do it 17, 18 times a year. Not once, or not once a month. I mean, this is the problem with Harry. I mean, he's done it the other day, and everybody's, also given and terrific. Well, we mightn't see him for another 5 weeks before he does something. You know what I mean? And you can't have that. You've got to have consistency in performance, and I'm happy to back against him.
1: Yeah, no, I agree with you. The thing about Carlton, though, you know, you look at them and yes, Vossie's gone and they've been disappointing, but they've been in every goddamn game. So they've got some talent about them. Once they're in a system, you know, it sort of works, but they just either ran out of gas, ran out of confidence, I don't know, whatever it was. They just don't seem like a bottom dweller.
0: Look, I think there's no doubt, even under Vossie, they were showing, you know, the halves, I couldn't, it was hard to work out. I think it had something to do with the combination of mind and heart, myself. But, you know, why he was so good. Was he coaching really well in the first half and not in the second? I don't think so. I mean, the plans changed? Not really. You don't move your magnets just for the sake of doing it. But it's terribly hard. You know, even good clubs like Hawthorn and others that are, you know, been vying for top four for the majority of the year, you can have, if you don't quite get it right, Brisbane last week, teams can score quickly against you, you know, and it's hard to stop, particularly with the 6-6-6 rule, you know, with the way it is. It goes back to the middle. If you don't win the ball out of the middle, it comes out the front end of the circle. You're under enormous pressure. And it's not like the olden days where you used to be able to start a fight or a wrestle or, you know, have extra numbers behind the ball. You know, it's not easy to arrest momentum. So, from Carlton's point of view, they weren't able to do that significantly a few times throughout the year. But as I say, they were close enough the other night where the Bulldogs just couldn't put them away. They were close enough to have a shot at the title in the last quarter. And that's what happens when you've got adrenaline running and you're scoring and everyone starts to feel a little bit better about themselves. And you can get that little man off your shoulder saying, Well, we normally stop now. We're going to stop again. You know, Yeah. They keep going, you know, and they find the line. And, yeah, that young kid was terrific, made his debut. And, yeah, he just gave them a little bit of energy levels and amongst other things. And they found the line, which is good for them and good for their supporters. But again, back it up.
1: Yep, that'll be the challenge. Brad, we're going to take a quick break. When we come back, we've obviously got the Frio game and the West Coast Eagles game to our listeners that are sending in the questions, and there are plenty. Don't panic. We're not going to forget you. We're definitely going to talk about you. Let's take a break, and we'll be back with Brad Hardy.

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1: 2002, Bidia 2, 2, Bidia 2, 4, 2, 4, now 2, 5, at to 2, 5, going once, going twice, sold to another happy bidder at Ross's Auctions.
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0: Welcome back. You're listening to The Sports Connection. And with me is Brownlow medalist Brad Hardy, thanks to station sponsor Ross's Auction and Valuers. Brad, apologies for the intro music. Paul Persick chose it. He always chooses a love song between you and I. I got no idea why. But anyway, I love you anyway, mate.
1: It might be a secret message to us, or someone special to him listening, I reckon. Yes. That's what it is. That's what it'll be.
2: Will you be serious, guys?
0: Yeah. Sorry, Paul, you just stay out of our ear. All right, so we went to Darwin, Gold Coast Suns. They love Darwin.
1: Yeah, they do. They're still trying to get out of it. They only want one game up there. The problem has been because, and I meant to mention this too with Hawthorn, you know, there's always been a tendency for teams who travel to the West to put up a great performance or a good performance, and then they go back and are a bit flat the following week because, you know, we know how our teams have to travel every fortnight or thereabouts. Other clubs who don't do it as often don't handle it well. And what's happening with the Gold Coast Suns, even though they're undefeated in the last 9 or 10 times that they've played in Darwin, it's what happens when they go back to even Brisbane and Gold Coast. You know, they seem to have this messy period where they either just lose a handle on things or they, you know, take to the field a little flat and just don't give their best. So they're trying to work that out. They're happy to promote the game. They're happy to play there at least once. It's been an absolute treasure chest for them, let's face it. Now they're trying to get out of it. I think Melbourne would probably like to pick up the slack. They have one game in Alice Springs, as we know. They'll probably pick up the other one in Darwin. So it won't be lost. Football won't be lost at the top end, but you know, it may not just be Gold Coast who are the ones who are holding them the banner high. Because it's a different style of game. I mean, have a look at what we're watching with Collingwood and Sydney on Friday night. Rain bucketing down and whatever, and then all of a sudden the rain may as well have been bucketing down up in Darwin because it was so hot and so greasy and so sweaty. It may as well be a wet game. And they just adapt to the conditions a little bit better. And Port Adelaide were plucky early, weren't they? But again, without Rosie and a couple of their better players, they've just struggled like a lot of many teams have, you know, going up there and trying to pinch the points.
0: Yep. Petrarca, fabulous performance by he.
1: Yeah, well, he's got that role now where he's back to what was going on with Melbourne in 2021. Because they used to have Clowry, his mate Oliver, behind the centre, and he goes forward. And they had May and these Lever and these sort of guys who could cover his backside. He doesn't have to cover, you know, copious amounts of ground to go back into the back half to help run the ball out. He can tread water in the centre square and be ready, you know, with the turnover, to get forward and become a goal kicker. And his kicking improved out of sight this year. I mean, he was just having a horrendous run last year, you know. Even when he got the ball, you know, it was no guarantee. His radar was really off, but his radar's right back on now. And I think that's more through less fatigue, because the style and the way he's being utilised by Hardwick, who's used this formula for Dusty Martin all those years ago.
0: Yep.
1: You know, when he had a great backup with Cochin and those boys, you know, and they can be so dangerous. So he's playing really, really good football, and you dare say, come Brownlow medal night, unfortunately he had a couple of weeks injured there, but he'll be somewhere in the mix in the first four or five, I reckon, coming into round 10.
0: Yet the Mobby left Melbourne. They haven't missed a beat without him.
1: No, and it's been good, and this is what's going to, you know, sort of influence, I think, Essendon shortly. And certainly Carlton have made that move already. We've got Tasmania coming in year after next. So you just sort of get the feeling what Stephen King has been able to adopt and implement at Melbourne is going to be very influential on some of the decisions to be made around the league with other clubs' coaching positions. And look, the boys are enjoying their game. It's exciting. As I said, I haven't seen this sort of renaissance since McRae went to Collingwood and replaced Buckley. You know, because the mat you saw the Collingwood run on the park under McRae, you saw, this looks exciting. This looks like fun, you know.
3: Yep.
1: And people, Melbourne supporters, probably never dreamed that they would be 7-3 at this change of the season. But the scalps that they've taken, including unbeaten at the MCG, has just been phenomenal. And their senior leaders, you don't need many, but they've got Max Gawn and Cozzy Pickett playing out of their skins. You know, and and that's really, really good. And there's quite a few others are coming along for the ride now. And those who he's been able to teach a little bit and actually coach and improve them rather than relying on the same old band all of the time has been a really, really great effort for Melbourne supporters and Stephen King and his team.
0: And what about the Hawks? I mean, a draw against Collingwood.
1: Yeah.
0: Now a loss to Melbourne. Yeah, interesting.
1: Yeah, it was always, it's always a bit of a worry. I mean, they've had their injury concerns, you know, with Gunston out. He's such a P, you know, forward for them. Marvy Charles been down. Kel Shadir's been in and out. Mitchell Lewis won't be there next year, so you're not sure if he's actually in or out, you know. There's a few players meandering around the league at the moment who are tipped to be elsewhere. Some handle it better than others, you know what I mean? Some check out early. And I'm just a bit concerned. They need Gunston back in there too, because he gives them that flexibility that they don't have with those other young boys, you know, playing up forward. And if you stop them, they don't have the same physical capabilities at ground level that Gunston does. He often kicks goals out of his backside. You know, he's often, you know, he doesn't have to rely on mark kick all of the time where these others appear they have to. And again, I suspect Chole will be coming back this week down in Tassie. They've hit a bit of a flat spot. They're one midfielder short, at least, and that's Will Day. He's getting closer. They just haven't been able to get that drive that they need out of the middle of the ground. That's been their Achilles heel, Hawks. And they put up a spirited performance the week before. And again, as I said, came back from Perth, and some teams don't handle it, and quite clearly they didn't handle it the other day.
0: All right, Freo supporters, your moment's arrived. 9 straight. Doing what they need to do.
1: Exactly. And I've been saying that all along. Just keep banking the points. Don't worry about the margins, all that sort of stuff. But full credit to them on the weekend, because what they did do, if there was going to be, I mean, a lot of people are saying that about, you know, oh, surely not, West Coast can't beat it, Collingwood. But if you allow your attitude to slip and you don't apply yourself and say, oh, well, we're only playing Essendon, they haven't done much, you know, we'll just turn up and we'll get it done, or someone will get it done for us, we'll be right. But they hit the ground running, and the game was over in the first 3 minutes. I mean, Essendon didn't even touch the ball. The matchup of the first four with Jackson, Sarong, Brayshaw and Bolton absolutely blitzed the Essendon four, which was a pitiful one, and the game was over. It was the tone was set, and Essendon were never going to get back, and game was over at halftime. What was it, 10 goals to 1, I think it was. So, they didn't have to. They could put it in cruise control after halftime and get it done. Eventually won by 43 points. But, you know, Voss got amongst the goals again to back up what he did against Collingwood in 2025. So he's finding it a happy hunting ground at the moment. And, they've got better things to come, and a fair stint at home on the way as well, coming up after in and around the bye.
0: Yeah, Simon from Lathlane's asked, Brad, do you know anything about Sean Darcy's latest injury status?
1: I think they're going to bring him along really slowly. I think it might be a break glass only scenario for him. And what I mean by that is that, you know, unless Cox or Jackson goes down, I'm not sure how much he plays in the back half of the year. In terms of commerciality, he's probably on about 700 a year, which sounds like a lot of money, but it's not these days. I think that was once a prerequisite, you know, to sort of keep that in back of mind, but I don't think that's an issue now. So I dare say, as long as Jackson keeps up to the way he wants to keep playing, and he'll have to be rested at some point, and that's when you'll bring in Darcy to play alongside Mason Cox. If Jackson, because they can do that, they've set themselves up in the first 10 rounds and coming up towards the bye. If they win two of the next three, which they can, they go into the bye and everyone gets a bit of a freshen up. But they've still got that ability, if they need to rest Jackson or one of the other senior-type players who they feel as they might need a bit of a spell, just to freshen up, and they can do that because if they happen to drop one along the way, it's not as catastrophic as it was when you sort of ride the edge, you know, trying to stay up, you know, in the top two because there's someone, you know, right up your ginger trying to take it off you.
0: Yeah, Murphy Reid, Shai Bolton, Sarong, Brayshaw, Young, they're a pretty exciting combination through the centre.
1: Yeah, they're batting pretty deep, and that's what you needed. And as I say, that's where it means it's going to be pressure even on O'Meara and these sort of guys when they come back. Can they, you know, do they get to be in the 23? You know what I mean? And that's not because they're not playing well or done the right thing. It's just the way that it's going to balance out. And, you know, I had a discussion with the boys on one of my other stations that I work with, and, you know, and I've always just been watching Reid, and he's going to be in the same realm as, you know, players like Cozzie Pickett, like Shai Bolden, etc. He doesn't have the speed of those guys, but he has the speed of mind and the skill set to be able to make the ball do the talking, which is good. And as I said, I think it's your last week, he reminds me of Robbie Gray at Port Adelaide, who was very similar, you know, very capable of kicking an uplifting goal when required from a difficult angle or around a corner or out of his backside. But at the same time, his use of the ball is clever and brings others into the game. And that's what you need because some of those blokes, you know, need that. They don't find the ball as easy as other players. So they need it really, giving it to them on a silver platter. And he's one of the players who's got it up his sleeve.
0: Suma during the week last week mapped out how he thought Freo could finish in the top two because of the way they've performed thus far and what their draw looks like moving forward. But he actually maintained that they need to finish in the top two. How do you
1: look? Oh, yeah, 100%. I mean, that goes for any interstate club, you know, not or non-Victorian club, you know, trying to get to the grand final. I mean, of course, the shortest way home is a straight line. And if you can utilise your advantage, and let's face it, Geelong have got an advantage with the Cattery. They don't get to play the finals there, but it serves them really well to get them up the ladder, you know what I mean?
0: Yeah.
1: And give them that opportunity to play a couple of MCG finals, which is where you got to win it. Of course, you know, Brisbane have been able to defy gravity, so to speak. They've haven't necessarily had two finals in Brisbane and got through. Sydney would love that. They'd love to have two finals at the SCG. Adelaide didn't work for them last year, you know what I mean?
0: No, it didn't.
1: Even though they finished on top of the ladder out in straight sets. So there's no guarantees, but at least it gives you a fighting chance, you know, on paper anyway, that if Fremantle are going to make the grand final, they'd want to have a qualifying and a prelim final at home to give them that opportunity to springboard into a GF.
0: And speaking of Essendon, Brad Scott, I saw him on, what was it, AFL 360 or something last night. He looked straight down the barrel. He's a good media performer. He had me convinced he's got a plan and he's sticking to the plan and he's going to stick fat with it. But surely there's some rumblings.
1: Oh, there is. Don't worry. You can say that. I mean, I don't watch those site shows. I think they're all garbage myself. But, you know, and you know, they all roll from one to the next. You know, you've got to trust your eye in this game and you've also got to stick, you know, long-term because if you just want to base your opinions on the roller coaster of winning and losing week in, week out, you can't be taken seriously. You really can't because, you know, a lot of them try and invent stories to suit the narrative of that particular week. Now, with Brad, you know, he's trying to do that. He's trying to do just that. He's trying to prove and trying to impress the board at Essendon and the supporters and the players that he knows exactly what he's doing, but let me tell you, I think he's clueless. I don't think he's got any idea what's going on. He's punch drunk. And this is where you come up and being delusional. And 4.5 years he's been there, and they're going no better, and they don't look any stronger. And you want to come away from a game, dear, whether you win or lose, of course you want to win. But if you lose, it's how you lose. And why you keep losing. Do you keep losing the same way? It happened to Vossi, unfortunately, and eventually it wears you down. And this is no different. I mean, in 4.5 years, they're still getting beaten up the same way as they've been beaten up 4.5 years ago. So, from me, yeah, it's just a crock. I mean, it's, and for him, I did hear on the radio this morning when I was driving, and I think it was a news service where they played a quote from him, I think. Stan, you watched it. I didn't watch it. You might be able to clear me up on this.
0: It was from that. Yeah, it was. Yeah.
1: He doesn't have any KPIs. The club hasn't given him KPIs. Seriously. what planet is it, does he think we're living on? if a board or a club has not set KPIs for the coach in some shape or form, whether it's win loss, is there improvement in this area, that area, X, Y, Z? Yeah, mate, that's bulltish. Absolute bulltish.
0: Yeah, that's exactly right. All right, we'll move on to the West Coast Eagles. Got a question here for Brad from Yappa from Canning Vale. Both Brad and Summer. Now, there's a combination. Are very critical of West Coast. Shane Crawford said the current Eagles side reminds him of the Hawks in the 2000s. Big first-round picks playing together, and it will turn. And this was prior to the win on Sunday. Your thoughts?
1: Yeah, that's fine. And Crawford can have that opinion. And, he's basing it on what he lived, back in the early 2000s, and that's fine. But their list was far better than what West Coast have got. You're talking Roughhead, you're talking Franklin, you're talking some pretty... Yeah. Mitchell.
0: Yes.
1: I think it's
0: Lewis.
1: Chalk and cheese, to be brutally honest. Yes, there are some nice players that are going to be, handy footballers coming through Yappa, but don't get mixed up. Don't get mixed up with Hawthorn.
0: So, Harley Reid plays his 50th, the precocious talent he is. He did turn it on the weekend. We got to see what he can really do.
1: Well, as I said, all he's done is out himself. This is what we've been waiting for. This has been this has been 3 years in the making. I think he's 21 now. Is he 21 or just about
0: I believe so.
1: Be or thereabouts?
0: Yeah.
1: I think this is his third year. So from that point of view, he needed to, and this is what the club and everyone's been waiting for, you're playing a young man against other young men and some slightly older men, which are unfortunately past it. And, to be critical of the Giants, Kingsley is escaping a lot of scrutiny at the moment because they've almost gone the Thelma and Louise. They're almost off the cliff. They've missed their opportunity a couple of times in the last couple of years in finals where they've held commanding breaks and been run down and out. And that orange tsunami is no longer. And it was a little unlucky. You've got to say, because if you put Sam Taylor at one end and Jesse Hogan at the other, I can't factor in Kelly because he's hardly played at all. That's a real wish list, that one, to have him back. But they're just not near it at the moment, and they did what the Bulldogs did. They slaughtered their opportunities in the first quarter when they went inside, 16-3 or 4 and kicked 2-6 or something thereabouts and left themselves vulnerable. And in the end, the West Coast Eagles, full of adrenaline, started to get things right. And we pointed out last week, and for Yappa and the other West Coast Eagles supporters, we said they lacked leadership last week, which they did, because all of the players, and we spoke them, we listed them, and it started with Liam Baker and Duggan, the two captains, the two co-captains. We spoke about Harley Reid. We spoke about other players. Non-contested ball, far outweighed contested ball. Well, this week, if anybody just wants to do the quick data, Liam Baker improved 300%. 300. Tim Kelly, 250%. Even Dersma, 800%. Harley Reid, 400%. Because last week, when they were getting bashed and beaten, they didn't want to know about it. They didn't want to put themselves in. And that's what you need. You need to set the tone. You know who set the tone for them? Harley Reid was brilliant. It was Bailey Williams, the ruckman.
0: Yeah.
1: Fantastic.
0: No,
1: he was absolutely enormous. And again, don't always go by the stat sheet, although he did have a lot of contested ball, a lot of hit-outs. He was on his all fours, chasing after them. He set the tone for them to get them going. And this is what we talk about leadership. You either lead by talk, say as I do, or do as I say, so to speak, or you get your roll your sleeves up and you get going, and that's what he did. I thought he was fantastic. Took only three marks, but two of them were critical ones to fake mark kick goals.
0: Absolutely.
1: That was the difference for me. But the Giants are in a world of hurt until they get their Taylor and as I say, their bookends back. And now they've got to phone up the Brisbane Lions on the rebound. I don't think in the past, and I know he's trying to be cool, like Brad Scott, we'll be right. Well, no, mate, you're not going to be right because you're now in the negative. You're probably going to go further in the negative over the next few weeks, and it's a long way back. It's a tightrope. Even though there's 10, it's a tightrope trying to get back into the fight.
0: We've got a minute to go. Richmond, St Kilda.
1: Yeah, St Kilda just got it done.
0: Yeah.
1: Richmond were horrible in the first quarter. Didn't even show up.
0: Yep.
1: Don't know where they were. It's frustrating. And, yes, they've got a lot of injuries. We know that. But, again, effort doesn't require skill. It just requires heart. And, you know, you've got two arms and two legs. You've got 23 that go out. The other one had 23 that went out. But St Kilda were just far the better, even without Wanganui Miller. So deserve their victory. And they're coming to Perth this week to play Fremantle. And Richmond, they're still in a world of pain, even though they pinched one against West Coast fortnight ago.
0: Bradley, you've come a long way since that precocious talent of 16 years of age down there at Bulldog Park versus, Bill Switowski. What a person to line up on.
1: Swan District.
0: Great effort,
1: mate. Yeah, Swan District,
0: yeah.
1: Of course.
0: Good on you, mate. You're still punching above your weight. Thanks a lot.
1: All good, mate. And all the best to Frankie Lee at Ross's Auctions, mate. He's a beauty.
0: Good on you, mate. That's Brad Hardy. We'll take a break. And when we come back, WA Marathon Club. Can't wait.

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2: Hello there, this is Michael Lynch. Australia has secured another three cargoes of jet fuel from China and more fertiliser stock. The federal government says it's managing fuel supplies, even though the Strait of Hormuz remains closed. Prime Minister Anthony Albanese says the latest fuel purchase will arrive in Western Australia later this month, at a time when our relationship with other countries in the region is bearing fruit.
3: The cargoes from China are a first step, and I thank Premier Lee for the constructive engagement that we've had. Just like the relationships that we've built with Singapore, Brunei, Malaysia, South Korea and Japan.
2: Still in Canberra, a former Labor advisor has urged the Albanese government to reconsider the extent of its capital gains tax changes. Federal politics editor Michael Packey has more on that.
4: The 50% capital gains tax discount will be scrapped as part of a series of budget measures. From July next year, CGT will instead be linked to inflation and attract a minimum 30% tax rate. Former Labor advisor Lachlan Harris is urging the government to reconsider the extent of its changes. In an interview with SMH The Age, Mr. Harris says he supports removing the tax discount on housing, but it should not be extended to business. He argues this could discourage people from starting a small business, stifle the economy and hurt productivity. The federal government says it will consult with various stakeholders about the changes. Michael Packey reporting.
2: A man has not been charged with three counts of murder after the bodies of two children aged 4 and 12 and a 46-year-old woman were found dead inside a home at Campbelltown in Sydney's southwest. Acting Police Superintendent Michael Moroney says it was an incredibly confronting scene for first responders.
5: Look, I can't go into specifics, but what I can say really is that it was a particularly a violent scene, and I'll leave it at that at this stage.
2: In Air World News, three people, including a security guard, have been killed in a shooting at the largest mosque in San Diego on California's Pacific Coast. The suspected shooters, both believed to be teenagers, were found dead inside a vehicle in a nearby street. The government in the Democratic Republic of Congo has sharply revised the number of deaths linked to the current Ebola outbreak in the east of the country. A spokesman says 118 people have died and cases are now being reported over a wider area. Back home, Australia's involvement in World War II is being commemorated by a new three-coin set from the Royal Australian Mint. The coloured 20-cent pieces honour military personnel who fought in the Mediterranean and North Africa in 1941, which the Royal Australian Mint Stuart Bain says was a pivotal year in the nation's war effort.
6: This is where we sort of saw our first action in the Mediterranean, in Greece, in Crete, across the North African coast. So it's remembering all of those different men and women who served in different ways across those conflicts.
2: Now to finance news, where the All Ords is up 86 points to 88.21 and one Australian dollar is buying 71.46 US cents. This is Air News. It's one of life's great honours. That's how Roosters playmaker Sam Walker has described his selection for Queensland's State of Origin side. More from Sarah Patterson.
7: In what's considered both a glimpse of the future and a nod from Queensland's past, Walker will make his debut for the Maroons at halfback. Not only is the Walker family name etched in Queensland origin history, Sam's dad Ben and uncle Shane and Chris all played NRL, with Chris donning the Maroon jersey on no less than six occasions. With Tom Dearden ruled out with injury, coach Billy Slater had a number of options to replace last year's Wally Lewis medal winner, including Kalen Ponga, but ultimately decided Walker was the right man for the job.
2: In the AFL, defender Luke Ryan says the Dockers' second half inconsistency has been frustrating. Freo put Sunday's game out of Essendon's reach in the first half, but were outscored after the break. Ryan's told Sports Today that while it's good to get the 4 points, points, percentage is also important.
8: Well, we should be going to win by 100 points, we're only winning by 40 points, or teams getting back to within 20. And it doesn't seem like much talking about percentage this early in the year just because it's round 10, but last year or the year before it cost us a spot.
2: De Cricket in Western Australia has a new Sheffield Shield captain. All-rounder Aaron Hardy has been named to take over from Sam Whiteman, whom WA Cricket says will remain a critical figure within the Red Ball squad. Australian Independent Radio News.
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10: Good morning. There's delays with a crash on Mitchell Freeway heading southbound before Burns Beach Road in Nirrabup. Just one lane is open. Crash reported Alexander Drive at Grand Promenade in Dianella, and another one slowing traffic. Reports of a crash there, Charles Street, North Perth. Kwinana Freeway's travelling well, as is Graham Farmer Freeway. Score $150 off 2026 New Zealand flights with Flight Centre today only. 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Station sponsor, it's Paul. That's the latest traffic on 91.3 Sport FM.
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18: A beautiful Tuesday in Prospect with a top of 24 degrees and an overnight minimum of 11. Bright blue skies throughout the day. It will continue tomorrow, mostly sunny and 25 degrees, but the rain returns only for a brief spell, a shower or two on Thursday, a top of 23. And Friday, mostly sunny and a top of 20. Right now in Perth at 8 minutes past 11, it's 21.7 degrees.

0: Welcome back. Welcome back to the Sports Connection. Approaching 10 past 11. Hasn't time flown? Two segments remain on the Sport Connection this morning. First segment is with our current guest, Anne-Marie O'Callaghan, West Australian Marathon Club committee member and race director. And straight after her, if it's not fast enough, it'll be Simon Furser to talk all things Formula One. Anne-Marie, good morning to you.
1: Good morning, Peter. Great to be back.
0: Good to have you back. So it's been 2 weeks since I last seen you, talked with you. What sort of running have you been doing?
1: Well, I squeezed in the, I had done the Busselton Duathlon 100 the week before I saw you.
0: Right.
1: So that was an 8K run, 80K ride and a 12K run. And then crazily I backed that up on the following Saturday, so a short 6 day break with a team in the Margaret River Ultra.
0: Oh, yes.
1: So it was a 3-person team.
0: Yep.
1: And everyone fears leg 3 and I drew leg 3.
0: Oh.
1: But it was great. It was a load of fun. It felt way more than 20 kilometres, the leg that I did, but it did include about 4 or so kilometres of deep beach sand.
0: Oh.
1: So that was a bit of a grind.
0: Oh.
1: But, yeah, really, really great event, you know, great organisation, and just seeing some of the solo runners, Peter, real highlight for me, you know, doing 80 kilometres solo is quite extraordinary. And they actually have a Grand Slam event down there, the Margaret River Ultra, and you can do the solo on the Saturday, the 80 kilometre, and then you can do a trail marathon on the Sunday. And we had some members. One highlight for me was bumping into one of our members, Claudia Seeker, and she was doing the Grand Slam.
0: Mm-hmm.
1: Yeah. Good. And quite extraordinary.
0: Well, you got to admire the feat. I do deep down go, why? But you have to admire the feet. Now, tell me, when you have to do a leg that's got that much beach sand running, you obviously have to do it in your shoes. You can't tuck them up, put them on your hands, and then. But running on beach sands, I find barefoot's a lot better.
1: Well, I did see some people that took their shoes off.
0: Yep.
1: We came down from the cliffs and, you know, there were some rocks and they stopped and took their shoes off and ran in their socks. And I've got fairly tender feet, so I wasn't really going to do that.
0: Right.
1: And I knew that the sand is very coarse sand.
0: Yeah, down there, yeah.
1: It's very coarse. So it doesn't really pack, so it moves a lot. So that does make it quite hard.
0: Did you have a camber as well?
1: There was a bit of a camber, so most runners were running up on the high side.
0: In the softer sand.
1: Yeah, in the softer sand where it was a bit of a shelf of bit flat on a small shelf. Just room for one foot pad across there. And I was very much going from, you know, existing footprint to footprint.
0: Well, that's one of the reasons you don't want to be in front when you get there, because someone's already compacted it down for you. Okay, so one of the things I'm intrigued about is, like, I love do-it-yourself, do-it-with-you, or have someone do it for you. Unfortunately, in running, they haven't quite got the app yet where someone else can run for you and hand the benefits over. If we could invent that, we'd be doing really well, I reckon. So we've got two choices. You do it yourself or you do it with someone. So there's a lot of apps out there that go, how do I go from couch to 5 kilometres, couch to 10 kilometres is one I know about. There's probably a lot more. How do you find being an experienced runner, seasoned runner, and also having seen plenty of people enter running? Is the app the way to go, or is it better to go and do it with someone?
1: Yeah, it's a really interesting point, and it's actually one we discussed last week. We had a new training group starting. We had 15 new enthusiastic people come down to the club last Wednesday to start, and we did raise that, and we went through with people, you know, what's their running background, what have they achieved, and a lot had used apps, and I've got a lot of friends who use apps. I've used apps and training online, you know, app-based training programs. The critical ingredient that you do miss is that in-person contact and that human kind of view of your program and where you're at.
0: Yeah.
1: And that, you know, kind of very much personal approach of, well, actually you've overstretched here, let's back it off this week. Or in actual fact you're looking pretty good. Let's see if we can just push a little bit harder tonight in this interval session.
0: Mm.
1: Versus you've just raced, we're going to back it off this week. So you're missing that really personal coaching input, that one-on-one, that human element that can pick up some variation or some fluctuations in even your data. And the other thing that you're missing is that community, people connection element, that motivation that you can get from being with others, sharing of the hardship, you know, grinding it out together in an interval session, pushing one another, motivating one another, and it's actually running harder and faster than you've ever run before. So we've got, you know, one of our other groups that started a few weeks ago, they came and told me after, you know, doing one of their Sunday long runs, they never thought they could run 12 kilometres. And not only did they run 12 kilometres, they were on the heels of someone else going faster than they've gone before, maintaining a pace that they haven't maintained before because they were with a group, they were with other people. So I think commitment, it helps with commitment. Mm-hmm. It helps with fronting up. You know,
0: you've got to let somebody down. Yep.
1: Yeah, you've got a little bit of accountability there. You've also got people around you that can say, you know, when you got a niggle, you need to have a stop. You know, you need to have a rest. You need to maybe stop. Let's investigate it. Or is it a niggle that's, you know, kind of, is it up here? Or is it something we actually need to go see a physio or a specialist about? Or can we actually go and keep running and push through it and find a, you know, a barrier we thought we'd hit, but we've actually got through it? So you're getting that sense of feedback as well. But, you know, you people come into a training program with people and they grow through it together and they develop friendships. And I think that, I mean, as a, you know, person who helps run those coaching programs at our club, at the WA Marathon Club, that is just a joy and so much fun to see that development in people. You know, some people never thought they could do it at all and they're achieving things. So I think the apps are great. It can be harder to maintain your consistency and your commitment and your motivation, that's all. But I like the idea of both.
0: Yeah, and you know, listening to what you said, it sounds to me that the app probably helps an experienced runner

0: is the sense of the confidence you can gain.
1: Mm.
0: And confidence to know you can push, to know that it's okay, it's safe, versus when it's not safe.
2: Yeah.
0: And when you're with a group and you're getting that kind of, you know, absolute instant feedback by seeing others, you can actually go from that couch to 5K, couch to 10K. And that sense of achievement, it's just so visible on people's faces. It's quite rewarding for everyone. Yeah.
1: So you told us last or 2 weeks ago that you have these sessions on Wednesdays.
2: 4:30, is it?
0: Wednesday, 5:30 at the club is an interval session.
1: On the banks of the Swan River, down from Crown Casino.
0: We're very lucky. It's beautiful.
1: Beautiful and flat.
0: It is, yes, yeah. Although we find some hills.
1: Oh, do you?
0: Yes,
1: okay,
0: we do.
1: Yeah, well, the Matagarrup Bridge, even the bridges have got a hill in them.
0: Well, we do a fairly brutal session up Matagarrup.
1: Yeah.
0: So, yeah, it might be coming up in the next couple of weeks.
1: Oh, right,
0: I think.
1: Okay. So they join up at 5:30. That's every Wednesday. You set them on there, or you run as a group, but then could they get an individual tailored program from there? Is that how it works?
0: Yeah, so certainly for this new group that started last week, we didn't actually get them running on Wednesday. We actually sat down and went through the structure of the program and, you know, what it takes to actually maintain that level of consistency. And so Vanessa Carson is coaching that program and she's very experienced. And she gets a lot of joy out of it as well. She almost says, I enjoy the coaching part as much as I enjoy my own running. But we do have programs that we give each of the participants. And, you know, at a generic level, it's a beginner, intermediate, or advanced.
1: Yep.
0: But Vanessa will often look at it with the individual and go, well, you know, you're kind of somewhere between the beginner and the advanced, but, you know, or beginner and intermediate, and we can tweak it and change it a little bit, back it off for some people, or just go, you know, you've actually done more volume coming in versus you haven't done a lot of volume yet.
1: Yep. And so the sessions go for an hour?
0: Well, the great thing about interval session is it's over pretty quickly. So the set of the intervals might be 30 or 40 minutes,
1: uh-huh.
0: With a bookended with, you know, a warm up and a cool down prior to that. Some people might then go and add on their own, you know, extra cool down kilometres. But the idea of that session is that it's, you know, that high intensity, it's shorter, higher intensity. So it's really working on our VO2 max, you know, getting our heart rate up, but it's a much shorter period. And you know, our coaches and most coaches would say, really, you only need one of those high-intensity sessions in the week.
1: Uh-huh. And how many weeks does the program run for?
0: It's a 14-week program, and that will get those 15. We'll progress through the program together,
1: mm-hmm.
0: and then aiming to get them to the Perth Half Marathon in August.
1: I think it takes 3 months to develop a habit, so 14 weeks gets you out of that. You're looking all right. You mentioned the old VO2 max and training heart rate. Back in my day, it was always, as long as you can conduct a conversation, you're in your training heart rate. If you can't, you're pushing too hard. But they never really said if you talk too much and didn't really push at all where you're in your training heart rate or not.
0: Well, though I think those really good, rock-solid, you know,
1: principles,
0: kind of principles still stand.
1: Okay.
0: 100%, you know, the long run on the Sunday or on the weekend, we always say it's conversation pace.
1: Yep. Yep.
0: Now, I mean, you have to develop a nice trick here, Peter, and it's you just have run with someone who likes to chat and you just ask them a question and they answer.
1: Yeah, exactly.
0: And you just go, oh, that's interesting, tell me more.
1: Tell me more. Yeah, that's probably the trick because you'd rather be the listener.
0: So
1: than
0: I can
1: the
0: breathe.
1: Talker. Yeah, exactly right. Okay, so we had a race on Sunday. It was the Joondalup Running Festival. You were race director. Let's go through the results and highlights. How did we go?
0: Yeah, the race results, I've been checking the course records. I think we only had one course record broken, and that was the female 10K winner in a time of 36 minutes and 6 seconds, Debbie Donald.
1: Well done, Debbie.
0: Yeah, well done, Debbie. So, but we'll go through the half marathon first.
1: Yep.
0: And then we can talk about some of the glitches that we had. And
1: so,
0: you
1: for
0: know,
1: the uninitiated, half marathon's 21Ks.
0: 21Ks. And the male winner was Will Clifton in a time of 1 hour and 12 minutes and 56 seconds. That's a little bit off the course record.
1: Right.
0: Which is been held by Roberto Bussi for quite some time now, about 10 or 11 years.
1: Okay.
0: And in

0: Second place was Thomas Tedge, with a time of 1 hour and 13 minutes. Third was Sean Hall in a time of 1 hour and 14 minutes. So they were our top three for the men's event in the half marathon. Mm-hmm. In the women, our regular long time winner and, you know, just one of the favourites at the WA Marathon Club, the female winner was Lauren French in a time of 1 hour and 25 minutes. And second was Cara Lauren in a time of 1 hour and 27 minutes. And third was Jackie Kellerman in a time of 1 hour and 28 minutes. So that was our podium for the females in the half marathon.
1: But well done to all of those, all under 130s roughly, pretty well.
0: Absolutely, yeah. They were well and truly, yes, yeah. Yes.
1: All right.
0: And in the 10K, so we reintroduced, there used to be a 10K years ago up at Joondalup, but on this current course, we introduced the 10K again back in 23. Mm-hmm. The winner of the 10K on the weekend was Ambrose Foley in a time of 32 minutes and 55 seconds. So pretty fast, yeah. Time. And second place was Thomas Chapman in a time of 33 minutes. And third place in the men's event was Cam Anderson in a time of 35 minutes. And again, they were not quite, the winner, Ambrose, was just under the course record.
1: Mm-hmm. Or just above, just longer than the course.
0: Sorry, just above. Correct. And in the females 10K, the podium three, the winner was Debbie Donald in a time of 36 minutes. As I mentioned, that's a current course record.
1: Yep.
0: And Sarah Greenwood was third in a time of 37 minutes, 48 seconds. Third was Amy Maloney in 39 minutes. So they were the podiums for the females in the 10.
1: I think you said Sarah Greenwood was third. She's second.
0: Second, sorry. Yeah, Sarah Greenwood was second.
1: Sorry, Sarah. We didn't want to demote you there. So
0: no.
1: Second place. Well done. Right.
0: And the 5 kilometre event, yep, in the male category, Jamie Lynch was the winner in a time of 17 minutes, 21 seconds. So a pretty fast 5K men's race there. No, second was Lee Chang, time of 18 minutes, 28 seconds. Third was Kieran Craig in a time of 18 minutes and 30 seconds. So well done to those three males. Yep. And in the female, in the 5K, Catherine Lynn was the winner in a time of 19 minutes.
1: Yep.
0: Emily Murray was second in a time of 19 and minutes and 40 seconds. And Isabel Parsons was third in a time of 20 minutes and 12 seconds.
1: So in all of your place getters thus far, 21, 10K and 5Ks, you knew them all? Or does someone turn up on a day that's entered a race, you don't actually know who they are and they actually get a place? Does that often happen often?
0: Definitely that can happen. And
1: probably in the 5K race.
0: Well, a few years ago it happened quite a lot in Perth with Carlos Aquino. He started running from zero running and came down to the club, did some training with us, and he blitzed his, you know, winner of this event in 2 years in a row previously.
1: Okay.
0: And
1: right.
0: Really, he was unheralded before that. Yeah.
1: Okay.
0: So it can happen, definitely.
1: Yes. And then you have the kids.
0: Then we have under 16 category, and this is a really exciting category. I love seeing the youngsters out there. For the men, or the boys, if you like, the first place in the 10 kilometre under 16 was Jack Bennett in a time of 43 minutes. Second was Nolan Wild in a time of 46 minutes, and third was Lewis Bramwell in a time of 47 minutes. Well done to them.
1: Yeah.
0: And in the females, in the under 16 in the 10 kilometre, Olivia Memick was the winner in a time of 46 minutes. Charlotte Bryant was second in a time of 52 minutes, and Ava Sheath was third in a time of 57 minutes. So they're all pretty commendable,
1: yeah, absolutely,
0: 10K times for under 16.
1: Yep.
0: And in the 5 kilometre under 16 in the male event, Zachary Dinsdale was the winner in a time of 19 minutes. Nicholas Broadbent, second in a time of 19 minutes, 44 seconds. And Kyle Edlington was third in a time of 23 minutes. The females, the winner was Isabel Parsons, 20 minutes. Second, Simona Etz in a time of 20 minutes, 33, and third was Isla Conkling in a time of pretty similar, 20:33. That were toeing the line together.
1: Have I heard the Parsons name before in this? Did you mention her?
0: Yes, she was third overall in the females, so she was also She was the winner of the under 16.
1: But third in the overall.
0: Third female overall.
1: Good on her. Righto. And what were the highlights of the day?
0: Oh, well, one highlight was certainly a friend of mine that comes to our Wednesday sessions, and his daughter set him to a challenge, which was to enter a Guinness Book of World Records to be the hold the world record in finishing a half marathon dressed as a mariachi man, which meant carrying a guitar, wearing a
1: sombrero.
0: Giant sombrero hat and the full kit. So if you don't know the mariachi man, think Three Amigos, something like that from that old film.
1: And he did it?
0: And he did it in a time of 2 hours and 16 minutes.
1: Good on him. Good on him. Was there a theme song for him? Probably La Cucaracha or something like that?
0: No, we didn't get that quick do that.
1: No, fair enough.
0: But, yeah, well, lots of first-timers. One to highlight is a guy that trains with us on Wednesday, Matt John, and he finished his first half marathon. I just really want to highlight the extraordinary work that he's put in.
1: Good on him. Good on you, Matt. Righto, so your event relies on volunteers. We had a bit of a mishap.
0: Yeah, it does. That's right, Peter. And, you know, sometimes it doesn't matter how meticulous you are, how prepared you are. And usually once the gun goes off and we start, as race director, I certainly breathe.
1: Sigh of relief,
0: Oh, God, I can almost not quite relax, but, okay, they're away. That's good. But I turned and, you know, went to move a bollard to, you know, make some space for something. And turned around and the 21K runners were coming back and they weren't due back. It's not quite 21 kilometres around Lake Joondalup, so we do have to send the 21K half marathoners, you know, off to do a bit of a loop before they come back past the start-finish area and then continue on a big lap around the lake. And they were coming back in about 4 minutes.
1: And you thought, this isn't right.
0: Sebastian Sawe, eat your heart out. These guys have just blitzed you.
1: Yeah, gotcha.
0: You know, they're running well under 2 minute kilometres here. So we had to quickly, we realised that the whole course had made this error. So the lead bike had followed the direction of a marshal that just, you know, made a really easy human mistake. Very simple to do. But that one simple, error...
1: Yeah, it has just, ramifications.
0: Yeah, and those ramifications, you know, had cascading effects through the whole event. So because they were coming back past the start-finish area, we had the 10 and 5K runners in the start chute ready to go. We had it perfectly timed. Mm. So they would go before the field came back. We had to hold them and quickly work out what our options were. So, option one was they continue as they are and they would probably be doing an 18-kilometre half marathon. So that's not an option.
1: Yep.
0: Option two, they do the loop on their way back that they missed. Hard to control that, though, because it was outside of the start-finish area, and to, you know, marshal and official that would be really hard.
1: Other than the fact they'd be strung out.
0: And to communicate it, really difficult. So the third option, which is what we went for, and this was all done very quickly, as you could imagine. Was that the half marathoners would come past. We would block off the run into the finish chute, and they would come past and do an extra K and a bit.
1: Make up there.
0: To make up and then come back.
1: Were they told this along the way so they could prepare for that mentally? Or
0: because it's very hard to communicate.
1: No. Carrier pigeon? No.
0: Yeah.
1: So, earpiece would be the answer.
0: Well, you've touched on one of our improvements for next year.
1: All right, okay.
0: Yeah. But I did send one of my, you know, trusted, you know, officials to go about 200 metres away down on the path to tell me when the lead bike was coming.
1: Yep.
0: So, you know, I could be in position to
1: explain,
0: very quickly shout at the lead bike to keep going.
1: Yep. But what about the motive? What about the psychology of the runner? Because, you know, you're getting close to the end of the race. You're thinking the end could be, well, just there, but all of a sudden someone wants me to do an extra bit. And I mean, they've probably got an idea something's going on because they're looking at their watch thinking, well, I can't be running this quick. But somehow
0: there's a lot going on.
1: Yeah,
0: there is a lot going on. And obviously, you know, nearly everyone, yes, they're looking at their own watch, their own numbers.
1: Yeah.
0: But we've also got for every 2 kilometre around the course, we've got markers and they were out.
1: Yes.
0: And, you know, that was playing with people's mind.
1: Yeah.
0: And people were going through themselves, what are the options that they're going to do here? We've missed the start, and most people know where that loop is.
1: Yeah.
0: We've missed that. What are they going to do? Are they just going to finish it? or are they going to make us do something?
1: Yeah.
0: So some people did send their race a bit early, and mentally that had a big impact.
1: I bet.
0: Physically as well as mentally.
1: Yeah.
0: And
1: 21 kilometres, you're not that rational in the last
0: game. Oh, look, totally, 100% not. And so people were going through that in their own heads. And, you know, in fixing up the error at the start and quickly calculating, because I didn't really know exactly where they had turned.
1: Sure.
0: So it was just going on the quick numbers of when they arrived and, you know, calculating it. And I got another reliable marshal and sent them with their own sports watch to walk out 1.4 Ks roughly, so and with a turn bollard. And I said, you need to, you know, call me, you know, I'm going to try and eyeball some runners to work out, you know, to yell at them to say, tell me what your numbers are, you know, what's your watch saying? What are you up to? And we did try and adjust it back, but it wasn't safe to actually move it any further back towards, you know, to make it more closer to the 21.195, just where it turned. Because it requires, you know, you need a straight section where people can turn. So that's, unfortunately, in doing that, we actually then had it running over a little bit. So we worked out it was probably about 500 to 600 metres longer.
1: Wow.
0: And that again played with people.
1: Course.
0: So, and I know as you make me do another 500 or 600, I'm going to be a bit grumpy too.
1: Yeah, fair enough.
0: But look, everyone really, most people have been very accepting of, you know, how it happens. It's really unfortunate because the course is always, all our courses are meticulously measured. So that aspect of it is really unfortunate. And, you know, people are going for their PB. Whether that be at the front or at the back.
1: Yeah, no, it's still there.
0: And every runner, every person, their race is just as important as the other. Whether they're, you know, PB at the front, course record, or it's their first.
1: Yep.
0: They're all important.
1: Yep. Or their repeat one. They're comparing how they went last year to this one and so on and so forth. Oh, coincidentally, though, it's National Volunteer Week next week. And obviously you had a heap of volunteers. It was over 100 volunteers to get the event up and running. It's important to the Marathon Club. It's important to all sport, to be honest, volunteers. In fact, radio stations, it's important. But what do you guys do for Volunteer Week?
0: Well, this week we're hosting a volunteer evening to really celebrate our volunteers and thank them. So that's an event that we put out to all our members and all our volunteers to come along tomorrow evening. And that's registrations for that have now closed. But if anyone has missed out, you know, I'm happy for people to get in contact with us and talk with us about coming along tomorrow evening at the club from 5 o'clock.
1: Mm-hmm.
0: And we're putting on a barbecue. You know, we're going to have, you know, Evan Colby, one of the legends at the club, will be presenting. And it's just a way of saying thank you and celebrating. And then something we did last week as well, we had a table at the State WA Volunteer Awards.
1: Yep.
0: And we took along our winner of our, you know, volunteer award, our club award from last year. He and his wife came along and they had a great time. And there was some of us from the committee there as well. So that was something we did last week. But I think volunteers, you know, they often just don't get the thanks they deserve. And it's we need our volunteers coming back.
1: Mm.
0: So we want people not just willing to volunteer, but we want it to be something that they enjoy. And, you know, to do that, we need more, because otherwise it just rests on a few.
1: Then it becomes an obligation.
0: Yeah, and there are. It's very easy to criticise even what happened on Sunday at Joondalup, but if you're always a runner and never a helper, it's you know, kind of a hard position to be in, because the events that people get to run are organised by volunteers.
1: Volunteers, yep. Beautifully said. Anne-Marie, we could go on. There's a lot to talk about, but I'm afraid we're going to have to cut it short. We're going to start chopping into Formula One time, and that's never a good thing, let me tell you.
0: I have a husband who's a Formula One fanatic, so no.
1: So once again, big thanks to the WA Marathon Club, in particular yourself, Anne-Marie O'Callaghan, our committee member and race director. 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Otherwise, that website is
0: www.wamc.org.au.
1: Now, there's a person who learnt from last time. Fantastic. Anne-Marie, thanks for your time. We'll take a break, and when we come back, it's all things Formula One with Simon Furzer.

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0: Welcome back. It's the Sports Connection here on Tuesday. What is the date this Tuesday? Declan knows the date. He rattles it off. 19th of May. This Tuesday, the 19th of May, 11:39 is the time. 22.5 degrees is the temperature. And with us on the line is our Formula One expert. He's been away for a week. He's back looking forward to a big weekend in Canada. Simon Furzer, how are you, mate?
1: Yeah, terrific. Thanks, Peter G. Sun shining. Just got back from the gym, feeling 100%, mate. I can't wait for Canada. It's always exciting, and it's been a bit frustrating having another break.
0: Yeah, it sounds like, even though it's been a break, sounds like there's a lot been going on behind the scenes. So, Furz, what's the aftermath from the exciting Miami race that was held a couple of weeks ago?
1: Well, there's a couple of things we didn't discuss, which are pretty interesting. There were two penalties handed down after the race. One was for Max Verstappen. He got a 5-second penalty for crossing the white line as you exit the pits. I think most people will know that there's a fairly deliberate white line. Every driver knows you're not allowed to cross it. It's more for a safety reason, so cars don't zoom across the track right in front of someone that might be 100% flat out down the straight. But the penalty was handed down after the race, which was a bit strange because the actual incident happened around lap 7. So you have to wonder why. Formula One is probably the most technologically advanced sport in the world. Why would it take so long when they should have so many cameras and so many sensors? It's a very deliberate, it's a black and white thing. You either cross the line or you don't. I mean, geez, Ben G, we have, we've got goal line technology in footy. We have cameras everywhere. You can see if the ball's touched. You can see if it brushes the post. In soccer in the UK, they have goal line technology, which is linked to a referee's watch. So he knows, the watch buzzes if the ball goes across the line. We have this in other sports, yet in Formula One, they couldn't determine straight away whether he went over the line, which he obviously did. And it was quite clear from some of the onboards that I saw after the event that, it was a penalty that he deserved to get. But I don't understand why there isn't a sensor on that white line, whether there should be a fixed camera set up all the time on all these white lines. It seems a bit odd. It didn't affect this particular race in terms of points and outcome, but it could have done. It could have made the race totally different. So that's something worth mentioning. And also Charles Leclerc, he spun on the last lap. He got some minor damage, and he ended up losing 20 points, which was the equivalent to a drive-through penalty. They actually pinged him for three things. One was he didn't retire the car, which you're supposed to if you had damage. And the other was he hit George Russell, I think, in the penultimate corner. But they dropped both of those, and they just sort of pinged him for gaining an advantage, for cutting corners. Where really, he didn't have an option because the steering was buggered, and he couldn't actually get round some of these bends, so he just took the easiest route. And there's a few people who have been on the socials saying that it's unfair. You should, drivers on the last lap would be expected to bring their car home. I mean, he was in the points. He wasn't going to pull over. He wasn't, he was desperate to get the car home. But I think he did deserve the penalty. He definitely cut through quite a lot of corners. It's pretty black and white. And I don't think there's much debate about it. So they're the sort of two things that came out of the race in particular. But also there's been a few other things happening.
0: Yes, and according to some of the noise about, a hark back to the past, I suppose. V8s are coming back.
1: Well, yeah, there's, I think we're all a bit fed up of hearing our own voices talking about regulations all the time and not racing, and it was a joy last time I was talking to you, Peter, when we could just talk about some of the great things that happened in Miami on the track. But now we've We've got a few things. I mean, I think the sound engineer should probably punch in a hallelujah chorus for us because, yes, V8s are coming back, supposedly. But there's a bit of politics being played out here. There's two main actors in Formula One, Stefano Domenicali. I don't think I pronounced that terribly well, but he's the president and CEO of F1. He's been vociferously championing the new rigs. You know, he's like one of those politicians who will never accept that they may have made a mistake. He's defending them to the death. So, you know, he's saying it's all good in the hood. Everything's great. Everyone loves Formula One. He's saying it's in great shape. The fans love it. They're very positive about the change. And then he's come out with his real perla, which is Formula One is bigger than racing round a track and having the best drivers in the world. Well, what the hell is he talking about? That is the essence of
0: Formula One was.
1: I mean, it's just bizarre. He's trying to justify this energy deployment and electric power. And it's like, no, it is all about the best drivers in the world. It is all about going as fast as you can around a track. It's very simple. He also suggested that lifting and coasting, which you may recall is, I suppose, a result of all this new technology with the electric motors, trying to recharge batteries, it's something that drivers have done in the past, and he referred the turbo era, I think that's going back to the possibly 70s or 80s. That, again, is a bit strange. Nigel Mansell, I saw a podcast with him, and he said, and he drove, ex-world champion, he drove in that era, and he said, no, that's not, certainly not true. We never lifted and coasted. Lifting and coasting is generally only done when you're going into a bend at the moment where you're actually trying to save some tyres or you're trying to save some brakes. You're not trying to put too much stress on the car. It's got nothing to do with these new engines. So I don't know where this guy's coming from. Then on the other hand, we have the other player is Mohammed bin Sulayman, who's the FIA president. He suddenly has come out and said he's going to bring back V8s. Well, you know, it's a bit confusing. We got one guy saying that the new regulations are the best thing since sliced bread, and we got another one saying, well, maybe they're not. We're going to bring back V8s. So it's very confusing. It's sort of like one is good cop, bad cop. What are we supposed to believe? Do we just put everything on hold for maybe 4 years? I think it's 4 years. 2030 is the earliest that they can bring V8s back in. Probably 31. It depends on whether the engine manufacturers agree. So there's a lot of water to go under the bridge yet about whether we're going to get V8s back. Of course, I'd love V8s to be back. They're much better engines. They sound much better. They're simpler. It's really it could be really exciting. But I'm not going to hold my breath. You know, I think a lot of it could depend on what happens this year and next with these new regulations.
0: I imagine the engine suppliers, they wouldn't have too much trouble getting to V8, would they?
1: No, look, I don't think they would. I think a lot of them would enjoy getting back to V8s. It's a bitter pill to swallow for most of them, seeing as the investment that they've made over the last 4 or 5 years developing the current engines has been huge. I mean, these new engines, they cost $20 million each. If you're if you're buying one from Mercedes, that's what it's going to cost you. There's a lot of technology. Hundreds of millions of dollars have gone in to building these motors. So to suddenly hear someone say, well, we're going to throw them out in 4 years, guys, and we're going to go back to the good old-fashioned V8s. It's a tough pill for them to swallow. But on the other hand, most of these engine suppliers already have V8s in some way, shape or form. Ford, Mercedes AMG, Audi, Ferrari, they all had V8 motors. Toyota could come in as a factory team because they have a V8. And, of course, they're racing in the V8 supercar series in Australia now. And McLaren's, of course, have road cars with V8s. So, it's perfectly feasible for the manufacturers to get back in. The engines are smaller, they're lighter, they're simpler. They're cheaper than the current powertrains. And most importantly for me in particular, and I think many other Formula One fans, they sound better. Don't sound as good maybe as the V10s, but I think there'd be a few wowsers out there now, Peter G, who wouldn't allow V10s because they perforate your eardrums. They're so loud. But I'm looking forward to seeing how it unfolds.
0: Okay, well, we'll stay poised, and that's why we've got you, Furs. You can keep us in the loop as to how things are evolving. Most people are confused, particularly the average punter, but thanks to you, we're getting some clarity as to what's going on in F1 ranks. So we've got the Canadian Grand Prix this weekend. Before we get going, any big changes, rules, regulation-wise?
1: No, not really. There's a few things about tyre blanket regulations for the intermediates, which means they'll get warmer quicker. There really isn't anything significant, apart from the fact that this year is the first time it's been a sprint format in Canada, so we'll be seeing more racing than just a normal one-off race on a Sunday afternoon, which is great. I'm really excited. I can't wait. I really can't. It's going to be great.
0: Of course, it's a famous circuit. It's named after Gilles Villeneuve. Is that how it's spelled? Pronounced Villeneuve? Must be something.
1: Villeneuve.
0: Yeah, that's it. That's better. My French was never great, mate. I'm from the other side of the mountains. But anyway, any favourite memories of this historic track?
1: Canada's a great track. It's filled with memories for most people. 2014, it was Danny Ricks' first F1 win, so that was that was pretty memorable. He took the lead from a struggling Rosberg towards the end, and then Massa and Perez had a huge shunt, and Danny went on to win, which was great.
0: He was a Red Bull driver since
1: his early days in karting in West Australia. It was great to see him win his first race. Of course, last year, that was 2014, but then last year we saw Lando and Oscar. They were having a huge battle, not for the number one position, but they were having a huge battle for running in fourth. And Lando hit the back of Oscar and went into the wall. And that sort of set the pattern for the whole season. It meant Oscar could sort of leap away in terms of the points. So it was very, it was a monumental moment. Other monumental moments would be 2007, Robert Kubica had a massive accident, nearly died. And in 2008, he came back and won his very first Grand Prix in Canada. So that was pretty emotional. And Antonelli had his first podium at Canada. So, geez, there's so much to talk about. And of course, there's always the occasional groundhog walking out in front of the cars on the track, which always makes fun. Makes for fun.
0: Literally.
1: Yeah.
0: Wow.
1: So the native animal of Canada, the groundhogs, they don't want to miss out on the fun. And you normally see one wandering across the track. I don't think a car's ever hit one yet. I don't recall one hitting one, but it may be like on, one of those country mountain roads when you hit a wombat, mate. It certainly would make a dent in the car.
0: Yeah, absolutely. So on top of all of that, I've heard there's a famous Wall of Champions. Talk us through that and the circuit.
1: Yeah, well, the Wall of Champions is famous. It's called the Wall of Champions because in one particular event, which was 1999, Michael Schumacher, Damon Hill and Jack Villeneuve, the son of Gilles Villeneuve, the track's named after, all went into the wall. It's just on the exit of the chicane coming onto the start-finish straight, very important part of the track. There's absolutely no exit room. There's a curb you need to ride on the exit. And if you don't get it spot on, you hit the wall. And it's, as I say, it's called the Wall of Champions because three of them, in one event, all went into that wall and damaged their cars. Overall, the track is a lot of fun. I would expect there to be a lot of overtaking. I think it's going to be a brilliant weekend. All of us who are sitting down, glued to the television or your iPad or wherever you are, watch out for that first turn. You know, first turn is often pretty huge. In 1998, they had an accident on the first turn. They took out, I think, three or four cars. The race was stopped. And in those days, they were allowed to have spare cars. So you saw three drivers actually running back to the pits, jumped in their spare car for the restart, and then proceeded to do it again exactly on the same turn. It was pretty amazing. So it's a fun track. The hairpin is always a great place for overtaking. It's a critical place to get that exit. It's got a very, very wide exit. And you come out of that hairpin, I think you'll find where the teams, how they deploy their power will be very interesting. But I'd expect to see quite a bit of overtaking, a lot of yo-yoing. And then as they come up to the final chicane before the Wall of Champions, you'd expect people to be overtaking again there. So it's... I really can't wait. It's 70. It'll be 70 laps of great fun.
0: Yeah, we love races where there's overtaking. It certainly increases the interest in the actual race itself. So you indicated there's both the sprint race and the full distance Formula One race. Do you see the same people winning both, or do you think it'll be like others where they have split victories?
1: Look, looking at the form guide, you have to say that Mercedes should dominate both. They've got some upgrades coming on this weekend, more than anyone else, I believe. They've won all four Grand Prix this year. You'd have to put your money on them. The real question is whether George Russell can reassert himself as their number one driver, or is young Kimi going to take the throne away from him, or crown away from him again? Who knows? But I think this is a psychologically very important time for George Russell to reassert himself. If he doesn't, I think he might be falling in a bit of a hole. But it's a long season, so yeah, he could come back. I think it's going to be very fierce behind them. Red Bull have got some minor upgrades. Max Verstappen, of course, fresh from the Nürburgring Nordschleife 24-hour race. Which was interesting. I think he'll be on fire. I think he's enjoying it a bit more now after Miami. I'd put Max maybe coming in at P2 or 3. He's won three times there, so he knows it pretty well. He's comfortable with it. McLaren, for some reason, it's been a bit of a bogey track for them. They haven't won in Canada since 2012, and Ferrari haven't won since 2018. Yeah, that's why I'm going for Max, the head of the McLarens and the Ferraris. But, mate, next week I might be eating my words.
0: Yeah, well, that's the thing about racing. I noticed, obviously, at the start of the season, Ferrari had this gift of speed. They didn't have the rest of their car right, but they were quick, particularly off the mark and in the shorter part of the race. Has that been evened out now with the various upgrades?
1: I think McLaren have got their starts right. Of course, running Mercedes engine. So you wonder why Mercedes can't quite get their starts right. But certainly McLaren have been probably comparable with Ferrari. I mean, Ferrari had the advantage of having a smaller turbo, which spins up quicker. That's why they could get a good advantage. And I think they still will have a slight advantage, but they tend to get worn down pretty quickly, and they have a lot more tyre deg than anyone else. So they've got some work to do to get their car set up correctly. I don't think they've got any big changes coming this weekend. That's why I think that the Verstappen and the Red Bulls, who now have some upgrades, will be a bit stronger. You know, don't forget that Max was right up there in the last race in Miami. If he hadn't actually spun on the opening lap, he could have gone on to win that. So that's why I'm sort of putting him up there. Ferrari, of course, have an issue there with, you know, is Lewis Hamilton really as fast as he used to be? I mean, he's been upstaged a fair bit by Charles Leclerc. So, yeah, there may be some issues there. I don't think they're 100% happy in the Ferrari camp, but, you know, maybe they never are.
0: All right, mate, on that note, Simon, we thank you so much for your update on the Formula One. We look forward to talking next week to find out what the results are. That's Simon Furzer, our Formula One expert. Ciao, mate.
1: Thanks, ciao.
0: Good on you. All right, folks, that's it for the Sports Connection this Tuesday. It's been a big show. You can catch up with it all by going to sportfm.com.au. 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So big thanks to our listeners, big thanks to Retrovision Text Line and all of you who texted in. And Paul in the studio, thanks, mate. We'll do it all again tomorrow with Declan Kelly in the chair. Bye for now.
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3: Hello there, this is Michael Lynch. Australia has secured another three shipments of jet fuel from China, totaling about 100 million litres. The fuel is expected to arrive in Western Australia later this month or early June. The federal government has also helped secure another 38,500 tonnes of fertiliser from Brunei. Israeli forces are believed to have detained 11 Australians who were on board a Gaza-bound flotilla. The Department of Foreign Affairs says it's urgently seeking confirmation of the group's welfare. Dozens of ships are understood to have been intercepted off the coast of Cyprus by Israel. The federal government is promising to work with small businesses to help navigate proposed tax changes. Sean Bindley has more on that.
4: Labor will impose a minimum 30% tax on discretionary trusts from mid-2028. Businesses are concerned they could face increased stamp duty if they transfer assets out of existing trust arrangements. But Senior Minister Mark Butler says there will be consultation with state governments to help protect industry.
5: There's a couple of years before new trust arrangements kick in, not before 2028, and we'll have to deal with a range of stakeholders, including state and territory governments, about the way in which they levy stamp duty. So we've said that very clearly. We'll engage with states.
3: In the wake of a brutal and horrifying carjacking in Melbourne this morning, motorists are being urged to lock the doors when getting into their cars. Two machete-wielding carjackers remain on the run today after a woman was punched, kicked and dragged out of a car while on her way to work in the city's southeast. This report from Madeline Burke.
6: A 44-year-old Parkdale woman was ambushed while on her way to work yesterday morning. Louise has told Jackie Felgate they opened the doors to her Audi Q3 while she was waiting at traffic lights on Chandler Road.
7: There was two of them with a machete, like a huge machete. I got punched and kicked.
6: A passerby tried to help but was threatened with the machete. The youths, who had their faces covered, took off in Louise's car along with her phone, wallet and bag. Madeline Burke, Melbourne.
3: As supply levels dwindle, Queenslanders are being urged to donate blood. A and O blood types are running very low, with 2,700 additional donors needed in the state over the next 7 days to keep supplies above critical levels. Australian Red Cross Lifeblood spokesperson Smith York says if you've ever thought about donating blood, now is the time to do so.
8: We need more donors now to prevent our stocks falling to critical levels by June. Our concerns are heightened this year following a really long and intense 2025 winter and warnings of new influenza strains that are circulating.
3: In our world news, the United Nations has urged Israel to prevent acts of genocide in Gaza and has raised concern over ethnic cleansing across the Palestinian territory and the occupied West Bank. A new report investigating Israeli military conduct in the war on Gaza up until May 2025 and published by the UN Human Rights Office on Monday concluded that Israel has committed serious violations of international humanitarian law. This is Air News. Hawthorn has been told it will not be allowed to host games in Tasmania once the Devils join the AFL. This report's from Eddie Summerfield.
9: Hawthorn says it's extremely disappointed in the AFL's decision to force an end to its relationship with Launceston and Northern Tasmania post-2027. The club had been in negotiations with the AFL, putting together an argument it should continue to play games in Launceston into the future. It's been a relationship ongoing for the past 25 years that's seen the Hawks win four premierships. The club says its removal will have a material impact on the club, both on and off the field, while the AFL argues it's appropriate the Devils become the primary focus for football in Tasmania, giving the state its own team to support on the national stage.
3: Phil Gould is concerned that Laurie Daly's Blues squad lacks depth if players become injured in the State of Origin Game 1. Speaking on Nine's 100% Footy, Gould says the New South Wales list lacks the balance of Billy Slater's Maroons.
10: If something happened to James Tedesco, you've virtually got an inexperienced fullback going back there to cover that position. Let's hope it doesn't happen. I look at this team and I'm thinking they're going to have a lot of possession. They're going to have to at least get 50% possession to win this game.
3: In EPL news, Pep Guardiola is set to leave Manchester City after Sunday's game against Aston Villa. Australian Independent Radio News.
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11: G'day, traffic lights have blacked out Kwinana Freeway and Russell Road in Auburn Grove, and we've got a truck broken down Russell Road westbound at Kwinana Freeway, Hammond Park, blocking the left lane. Mitchell Freeway traffic's looking okay now. There are some delays with a crash reported northbound Wanneroo Road in Hocking. This May, the Starlight Foundation is asking people across Australia to dig deep to help make hospitals a happier place for sick kids. Donate today at starlight.org.au. Station sponsor, it's Paul, and that's the latest traffic on 91.3 Sport FM.
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17: Weather for the rest of your Tuesday afternoon. It's a marvellous day outside where you're heading for a top of 24. As a matter of fact, we have got to our top today, 24 degrees, and we're going to have an overnight minimum of 11. Tomorrow, mostly sunny and an even warmer 25. Thursday, the rain returns briefly in a top of 23. And Friday, mostly sunny and a top of 20. Right now in Perth at 8 past 12, we're past our top, 24.2 degrees.
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0: Yes, welcome to Waffle World here on 91.3 Sport FM. So great to have your company tonight following a brilliant weekend for WA footy, from the women's to the men's state games to the Dockers, the Eagles getting up and everything in between. It's great to be here tonight. Can't wait to bring you the show over the next hour before the kennel takes over. If you want to get involved this evening, you can. You can call up on 9418 7700. We'd love to hear from you, or you can send through a text message via the Retrovision text line to 0429 913 913. I'm Matt Grubelich. Alongside me is award-winning journalist John Townsend and former West Perth president Brett Rapone. Boys, good evening.
1: G'day, how are you going? Now, this is a waffle show, but just very briefly on the AFL and Pendlebury. I heard the interview just on the way down as I was inching my way through the southern suburbs. He would have the lowest average travel from his home ground to an away ground in the history of football, I reckon. Maybe except for a couple of people who play amateurs maybe at uni and don't move far from Floreat or Claremont. He would surely average about 1.1 kilometre travel per game over whatever he's been playing, 20 years, isn't he?
0: Yeah, you can't begrudge him for that, though. He's been a superstar of the competition.
1: I know, he's been very good, but it makes it a lot easier if you don't have to get on a plane very often.
0: Yeah, and Brett, you're a Collingwood man, aren't you?
2: Yeah, I'm a staunch Collingwood man, and I'm really looking forward to the game. In fact, I was tossing up Saturday whether I actually go to Lathlane Park or I watch on my big screen at home with a couple of friends the Collingwood West Coast game in front of 90,000. But let's not talk about Collingwood. Let's talk about the Waffle. It was a great weekend for Waffle football. Really enjoyed myself at it. Leaderville Oval on Saturday, the WAFL, Western Australia, John. It was a great result. In many ways, for me, it was like watching West Perth, because and West Perth being the South Australians in this case, they got murdered in the midfield. They just couldn't keep up with the dominance of England and Bevan, and I know Kane's coming on shortly, and the spread and the run and the midfield of the West Australians. But really good day, 3,000 people there. It was about what I thought, John. I thought it was
1: I thought 3,000 would be a success, and it was over that, so that's better than a success. Look, I think it's there was a level of scepticism about the selection, particularly, you know, a couple of the players who haven't been in great form.
2: Yep.
1: But they stood up. Joey Hinder hasn't played that well in 3 years, probably. I mean, you'd be frustrated as a West Perth supporter watching him go about it. Interesting point. Callan England made it, and I was talking to a couple of players on the day on the field afterwards, and they said because the pace was so much quicker, even though the sting went out of the game second half, the pace was quicker. Those players who could find room really benefited, and those who are, and Hinder's one of the quickest players in the comp, so there was extra room for him. He could find it. Maybe when he's playing in West Perth, who are struggling a bit at the moment, the room isn't there. It's compressed. The skills aren't that great. It's a bit muddier. So as the level went up, he actually thrived. And a couple of other players who haven't done much this year were very good, I thought.
2: Very good analogy on Joe, and I don't want to make it about the West Perth people, but I thought that his use, he only had, I think, 9 kicks of the game, kicked 3 goals, 1, could have easily had 4 goals. But it just shows, he got picked last year as a winger in the state game. This year he's played predominantly as a forward under Paul Zanzoni. And it hasn't worked for him as a forward, predominantly because West Perth haven't been good enough to kick the ball to him. I think if Paul Zanzoni is watching that game in the coaching panel, they'd be looking at that and thinking, we need to get the ball into Joe Hinder's hands a lot more because he was damaging. I thought Zach Mayne-Waring, another one who's on on the radar of talent scouts, gee, he's bubbly, he's exciting, he plays with a lot of energy. He plays like Milan Murdoch to me, and he's a goal kicker. I know I think he kicked 1 in this particular game, but had a strong game. And kudos to Adam Reid. We're talking just before we came on air, Matt, but I thought Adam Reid, John, he's really showing himself or stamping himself to be a great ambassador for West Australian football. He's a good tactician. Clearly he can build connection between players in a quick period of time. And I suppose one of the toughest jobs in football is coaching Peel Thunder. Now, some people would scoff at that because they have a AFL-laden side, but he still, like Cam Shepherd has to bring a group of players together and mould them. And I thought that Adam Reid is doing a terrific job, and congratulations to him. And I thought it was a really well-coached side, well-drilled. And we could talk about the players that missed out, and I had another piece of paper if we lost. But we won, so it doesn't matter. Just we won.
1: That point you make about, I listened pretty closely at quarter time and three quarter time. One of the benefits not being at Optus, you can actually get out on the ground. Yeah. He was overwhelmingly positive about everything he did. Now, the side played pretty well, so that helps the cause. His reinforcement of what they were doing well was a fundamental part of what he said. Quarter time, he came out. We've laid 20 effective tackles in the first quarter, and that pressure really got to the South Australians, and they wilted under that pressure. So clearly they set themselves to start strongly. He really reinforced that at quarter time. This is what we set out to do it. We have done it. We've done it well. The reward is there. You can see the scoreboard. You can see the way you've gone about it. We're in the game. I mean, and I think that's the way that coaching's going, isn't it? You've got to reinforce the positives and only very rarely go the other. I mean, things have to go pretty bad for you to step in and give them a whack.
2: He's I like the way he goes about it, Matt. You played the game. I think coaching, I often say this to people around the huddles at West Perth and other games I attend. Don't draw too much into, or don't make an opinion on the coach and what you hear at quarter time and three quarter time. But coaching is done during the week. And clearly, Adam Reid, over two successive state campaigns, and you know he's won a premiership at Peel Thunder, has been able to get the troops together and play in a certain way. Yes, it's a state team. We're a very good team. And we had some very good players in the day. And maybe South Australia wasn't their best side. But I still think the coaching is done during the week, and Adam Reid is clearly stamping himself as a new age coach, and I'd say arguably the best coach in the competition.
0: Yeah, I mean, it's a tough call to make because there are a lot of great coaches, but you're right. I think speaking with Ash Prescott recently, actually, he doesn't actually show any stats at quarter time, three quarter time on the whiteboard. He just reiterates a couple of key pointers. Because he understands the boys are there, they want to just get a bit of water, catch their breath, be reinforced with just a couple of key little things, and get on with it. And
1: sometimes, so that you can use the stats to do it, like Reid used the 20 tackles in the quarter. So that the message is pressure, pressure, pressure. Here it is. This is what we've done. So that vindicates actually what you've done. So rather than responding to it, just use it as a demonstrative. Yeah. Tool.
0: Yeah, and that is a great tool to use as well. More to my point was just that, the coaching is done during the week. Is that during those breaks, the boys just really need just a couple of little things.
2: What about from a player's perspective? You played at the level. I love the whiteboard at quarter time or three quarter time, probably like you guys do, because I go out there and I'm making my assessment and it's backing up my own judgment of the game. I'm not so sure as a player, though, they're looking too closely at that or even absorbing that. I think you can

0: to fix that, whatever it is. So there is a level of focus with the coach, but there's also that internal monologue that you're having.
1: Well, I mean, it's funny. I thought he spoke very well, and he's a little bloke, so they're all looking down on him. Yeah, it's an intriguing lesson in body language that a lot of big blokes are actually looking down. Yep. Their focus is 100% on the coach, so they're invested. I was wondering, I was listening to it and thinking, how many of these players, does it just go in one ear and out the other? They're there to play their game. They know what they're supposed to do. You wonder sometimes whether the coaches, all the noise is just there because they're expected to talk. They're not necessarily making major changes or whatever. And I wonder whether it's that sometimes wasted. I mentioned it the other day that I covered the Swan District's East Fremantle game. Swans were all over East Fremantle in the first quarter. Bill Monaghan only went out right at the end of the... Wouldn't have spoken for a minute, I don't think. So he clearly thought, there's no point me going out there. It's not going to make much of a difference. All I'm going to do is reinforce one or two points when I get there. And I was wondering about that. I mean, these are players invested. They're at the top end of the game in the waffle. Reed's a very articulate and successful coach who's got good themes, and they've all bought in. But even then, you wonder how much, you know, the 7 minutes of break, it's all talk. How much of that are blokes going, oh, well, I've got to look as though I'm interested, but I just wonder whether I'm just waiting for the next kick that I've got to get.
2: It's a good result, though, for Western Australian football, isn't it? And it's a good advertisement, I think, to footballers on the East Coast, predominantly, who waffle clubs will be trying to entice to come across, because hopefully there's a mid-season draft. Is it next week? I think it's
1: 26th.
2: 26th? Yeah. Is that next week?
3: Yeah, it's just over a week away, eight days away.
2: Okay, so I'm sure there's there's certainly a few players on the radar, but I had a look last week. John and you and I were chatting on Saturday. I think there's 180 players have nominated for the mid-season draft. So, you know, you think that Bevan and
1: it doesn't close until the end of this week, so there'll be a lot more.
3: I think it's 35 currently on the list.
2: But the point I was making, you think they're going well, because that's who we see all the time, and they are going well, and they wouldn't be out of place on the list. But when you look through the names of some of the others, I mean, some of the others you might giggle at, but there's a lot of footballers going around. But if we can get them into the West Australian Football League, that's a good thing. Now, just on the WAFL, John, we've had a win. I think Waffle World may have had a win. I checked the Waffle website today on the injury front to see what's happening, and every club now, including Swan Districts, have now updated their website with injuries. So for our listeners, if you want to know how your team's going and what injuries they've got, some of it is to be confirmed, like a Schofield, Tash Schofield at Subiaco, but it has been updated, and well done to the Waffle Clubs for getting it right.
1: How many games have they got Aaron Black on?
2: Well, I didn't go looking at the stats, but we've settled that.
0: We have. Hey, let's catch up with a West Perth man before we catch up with another West Perth man, Kane Bevan. Rod's in success. Hello, Rod.
4: Good evening, guys. Great result on the weekend. I got a couple of points. I tried to call you Saturday, but I couldn't get through.
1: Get on with it, Rod.
4: Yeah, so we're talking about the crowds. And you're saying that, you know, having lost, WA had been in South Australia in Perth since 2015. But also hadn't played them at the local grounds since then. And the last time they lost at local ground, I think it was 2003 or whatever, so we do much better playing at the Waffle Grounds. But I was disappointed with the crowd, but I predicted it because, you know, for 11 years, you've taken the game off the crowd, either through COVID, the game's away in Adelaide, or you put it at an office for the people to play an AFL ticket. If you can't go for 11 years, how can you blame the interest to it, which will dropped? And if you don't listen to 91.3, you wouldn't have known the game was on. But the only other thing I want to point out was the newspaper. I'm sick and tired of reading the newspaper every week when you try to read a Waffle story, and all it talks about is all the AFL listed players for Field at West Coast and how they went. This week for the state game, the biggest story pre-game was Kane Bevan's going to get drafted. And the biggest story today in the paper post-game is how Kane Bevan went, he's going to get drafted. Now, I've got nothing against Kane Bevan, but I want to read about what the bloody AFL. Anyway.
0: Yeah, it all ties in. It all ties in. Anything else for us, Rod, before we got to get to Kane Bevan?
4: No, I don't have too much time.
0: Yep. Thanks for your call. Rod from Success. Yeah, I mean, it all ties in, doesn't it? That's, for a lot of players, the point of playing waffle football is to get to the highest level. And if the more that we can get players drafted to

0: the AFL from the waffle, the better for the competition.
1: Yeah, this is the modern age, Rod and other listeners. And again, we're speaking about this off air. It bemuses me how WAFL people are so, they find the negative in everything, whether it's the paper, whether it's the broadcasting, you know, whether it's the WAFC. But we have a great competition. And South Australian crowds are actually substantially up compared to previous years, and Western Australia's are dwindling a little bit. We have to be a lot more positive. And people like you, Rod, and people like me go every week, and Adam, who we bumped into this week, Chris, Brett, who I bumped into the football, you've got to be more positive about the competition, but we seem to be negative. And just on that, have we got time? Or you got?
0: No, we've got to get to Kane Bevan. We'll get to all of that after we chat with him and on the other side of this break.
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Welcome back to Waffle World on 91.3 Sport FM. Matt Grublich, John Townsend and Brett Rapone here with you following a great weekend for WA. Winners in both the women's and the men's state games. And what a performance it was from one Kane Bevan. 24 disposals, 7 marks, 6 tackles, 5 inside 50s and kicked a goal of his own. He's just about to join the show right now.

0: Kane Bevan joins the show. G'day, Kane.
1: G'day, fellas. Thanks for having me.
0: Thank you very much for taking the time. Congratulations on a great win. Yeah, I mean, you must be so pleased with that performance. From start to finish, that was a complete one by WA.
1: Yeah, thanks, mate. Absolutely. It was obviously a huge honour to play in a game that's got such a proud history, and to get a win on home turf, it was definitely special and something that I won't forget anytime soon.
2: Kane, well done on your win, and it's good to see you have a win this year. Brett was very excited about them playing the West Perth theme song then. First time he's heard it this year. So, anyway, well done on the win. What was the expectation from South Australia, and how close did they come to that, do you think?
1: Obviously being my first day game, I haven't had much to do with the sample, to be completely honest. So coming in, I wasn't really sure exactly what to expect, and then I've also heard along with that they had a number of changes and a bit of a different side in. So it might have been a bit of a change up from what people have been accustomed to over the last few years, but in saying that, we were prepared that they were going to send over a real quality team, which they did, and we were ready for it and were able to counteract it and play a pretty good brand of footy in the end.
2: How was it different to a normal waffle game, do you think?
1: Obviously, the pressures, it's the best of the best across both leagues. So, I mean, slightly faster. It was high pressure, especially early. They really brought it to us in that first quarter, and that's when you go, it's definitely a bit of a step up from normal waffle level. But in saying that, you adapt pretty quickly, and I thought we did that after the first quarter. That they brought their heat and pressure early, and then we were able to adapt and settle into the game really nicely, which, yeah, we saw in the second quarter when we started to kick away a little bit.
3: Kane, it's Brett. Congratulations and welcome to the show. I think it's your debut on Waffle World. You've had seven matches this year, including the state game, and in four of those games you've hit the scoreboard, and it looks to me that you're obviously, as a midfielder, trying to hit the scoreboard, which I think is a good thing. Is this something you've worked on and concentrated on over the summer period?
1: Yeah, it is a little bit, mate. It definitely was a goal of mine coming into the year to be able to be a bit more impactful forward of the ball. Because, I mean, even as a junior, I played most of my footy up forward, and I always was a regular in hitting the scoreboard. But then since transitioning into a mid, I sort of haven't been able to recapture that form, I suppose. So, yeah, I think with the strengths I've got in my aerial ability and ability to finish in front of goals, it's been really nice to be able to, be able to push forward a little bit and impact the scoreboard, which is when I'm at my best and most damaging.
3: And it's obvious, Kane, that you can take a mark. When you do go forward, you can take a contested mark. Sometimes I wonder if West Perth should use you more as a forward. What's your preferred position, forward or mid-forward?
1: I think that's what holds me in good stead is I've actually played a number of different positions as a junior and coming through, which you see sort of come out in my game in different aspects. So, yeah, my ability to get around the ground, take some marks. I enjoy getting forward when I can for a little bit of a breather. Also, I love my midfield stuff. And then, yeah, also when I can get back and help the backs out as well, that's a lot of fun too. So, I think that's the beauty. I like to think I'm relatively versatile in being able to play a few different roles.
0: Wanted to get an idea of your mindset, especially during the game. Seemed to really turn it on, especially after half-time. I think you made a real impact and were one of the standout players, got a few Simpson votes. Tell us about your mindset in this game, and you probably had in the back of your mind that a few recruiters might have been watching on, I'm guessing.
1: Yeah, I mean, I suppose in games like that, you try to put that to the back of the mind, which I do every week, really. You obviously hear a little bit of stuff going on. It was a relatively big week. Media-wise, there was a few different things going out, but I just tried to stay away from that, mate, to be honest. And, yeah, I sort of took the approaches, which I do try to do every week, is what is my role and how can I really implement that and play that to the best of my ability to help the team get a win. That was honestly my sole focus for the game coming in. Because at the end of the day, all I wanted to do was get a win. In WA colours, mate, that was the end goal, and to do that was, yeah, something that I'm super proud of.
0: Did you have a slightly different role playing for WA as opposed to what you would have at West Perth?
1: Not really, no. I think the beauty of us in there, they picked a midfield group that was really sound, both offensively and defensively, and blokes that were going to crack in, both ways. So I think that was really good to play. In the midfield, that was super accountable, and it made it really easy. Blokes that are just role players, it was awesome to be a part of that group.
2: Did any of your teammates surprise you in the way they went about it compared to what you'd seen previously as a player or as an opponent or a teammate?
1: Yeah, I mean, obviously, you know all the names, but you don't really know the people behind them. So, there's a number of... I really got along with Jai Reedy from Swan Districts. He's a little bit of a favourite of mine in the waffle, just watching. But he's a bit of a... goes under the radar a little bit. I think he's a bit underrated, but he's a really good bloke. And then there's a number, like Scotty Jones. I love getting to know him a little bit. He was great in there. Christian Amagiri, the skipper. Seems like a brute when you're playing him, but he's a really great man and was great for me as well throughout the process. So, yeah, all the boys were great. You get to know them a little bit across the process, which is really good.
3: Kane, what happened after the game? Did the group stay together on Saturday night and did they catch up Sunday, or is it recovery and back into preparation for this weekend?
1: Yeah, no, we definitely enjoyed the win a little bit. We had a couple of beers in the change rooms afterwards and then hopped up to a bit of a function upstairs. A few of the boys went on from there into Leaderville. But, no, it's good. Like, it's a good opportunity to catch up. We had a few beers with the SA boys as well, which is just good to catch up with them and chat about state footy because they live the same lifestyles we do. So it was really good seeing their perspective as well.
3: You're a young man and you're still... I wouldn't say still contributing. You are contributing to the West Perth District Zone. I know you have another job on a Sunday. Maybe tell the listeners what you do on a Sunday and why you do it.
1: Yeah, I coach a junior side. I coach junior like Kenross Year 11-12 side. I've always loved my footy, and I've always sort of wanted to coach my own team. So to give back, I was a junior Kenross boy, so I was really keen to get back to the club and give back because I look back at that time that I spent in juniors really fondly, and I think that's the purest form of footy, really. It's just kids going out there having fun, and you miss that. So to get back to that and just bring me back to really why I do it and take me back to that kid that was kicking the footy around at Junior Kinross, it's really good perspective. So I've been loving my time there. The boys have been really good.
0: What sort of player are you out on the field? Do you keep to yourself? Are you fairly quiet, or do you get a bit chirpy every now and then?
1: I'm relatively quiet normally. It's something I've been trying to improve. But then, yeah, when I get fired up, I can definitely get a little bit chirpy out there as well. I'm sure some people would attest to that. But it's definitely my on-field leadership, something that I think's grown a lot in recent years. So I was probably very quiet if you asked me a few years ago. But nowadays, I'm a lot more vocal, which I'm still trying to improve on as well.
0: Are you at training tonight? What does the week look like for you?
1: Yeah, we got training tonight, so just a normal week for us, I think. Obviously, without the game on the weekend, tonight might be a bit bigger for the boys that didn't play anyway. I think I'll be on a lot usual Monday sort of program following a game. But, yeah, we'll train as normal, so have a hit out tonight, Tuesday, Thursday, and then prep for Earth at Mineral Resources on Saturday.
3: Connor, what's it like being working with Connor West, a fellow Joondalup Kinross junior? It looks like to me you two work very well in tandem in the middle and certainly are the future of the football club. But just a word on Connor and your relationship with him.
1: Yeah, it's been super having Westy back in there. He just shores us up in there. And, yeah, I mean, he's a star in his own right. Played at the AFL level and has been a very successful waffle footballer as well. So to have him back is huge. I get along with Westy really well. And it was obviously very stiff to miss out on the weekend, which is super disappointing for him. But even the way he handled that, message all us West Perth boys saying congrats. Like, he's just such a good man as well. It's been awesome having Westy back. And, yeah, as you said, we like to link up in there when we can and give each other a little bit of, you know, a bit of a breather at times as well in regards to if clubs are saying pop OT and whatnot. So I think it's been really good having him back at West Perth, mate. It's been awesome.
2: Well, Cade, we know your name's been mentioned as far as the mid-season draft goes, but the list released by the AFL this week doesn't have it on it. So what's happening there? Are you waiting to nominate, or are you not nominating, or how's that panning out this week?
1: I actually had a couple of mates message me about that. No, I'll definitely nominate. I'll get that done with my manager this week, but there's not really that much point in nominating before you have to, but I'll definitely get around to it sooner rather than later.
2: Do you know when the deadline is?
1: It'll be in before the deadline, that's for sure.
2: Yeah, right. Okay. What would that mean to you? I mean, you're clearly invested in a club, and then if you go to achieve an ambition, but you leave a club behind. Tell us about that mixed feeling that you may have if you leave one environment to go to another.
1: Yeah, I mean, it's, yeah, playing AFL has always been a dream of mine, so obviously excitement would be the main feeling. But obviously, yeah, it can be tough for clubs when it does happen mid-year. And you can't really, you know, you can't bring players in mid-year, really, and if you're losing some of your better players. So it can be tough. I know East Ferrier copped it a little bit last year, and then even over the off-season with Milan going late, which makes it a bit tough for the Waffle clubs. So you can see that perspective as well. But for the individual and for myself, well, I'd just be so excited to get an opportunity. But obviously, yeah, I love all my mates at West Perth and be, super sad to leave them as well, but I think the excitement of getting on the AFL list, which has been a dream of mine for a long time, would probably outweigh that.
3: You have another big opportunity this week, Kane. We play West Perth, that is, play Perth. Parfitt, Constable, Byrne, Wills has been going through there. They're an outstanding midfield. It's a real good opportunity for you and the club to stamp themselves on the day in the competition.
1: Yeah, no, 100%, mate. They're a quality outfit. They've obviously got a number of quality players through the middle as well, and as well forward of the footy and behind the ball as well. Like, they're just a quality outfit. So, yeah, it's going to take our best, mate. But, yeah, we like to test ourselves, especially in the middle. We take a lot of pride in there, in what we do around contests. So, yeah, we'll look to take it to them, mate. We'll watch the vision throughout the week and study what we have to and then go to work.
0: Kane, an absolute pleasure chatting tonight. Thanks so much for taking the time, and all the very best with your footballing career, wherever it may take you.
1: Appreciate it, boys. Thanks for having me.
0: Kane Bevan, West Perth, superstar in the midfield, and a great game for WA this past weekend in a win by 36 points and picked up a few Simpson medal votes. Hey, let's clear a break, and we've got plenty of messages to get through on the other side. We'll delve into the state games a little bit further and talk everything going on in Waffle football. Stay tuned on Waffle World.
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0: old A-team tonight here on 91.3 Sport FM. Matt Grublich, John Towns and Brett Rapone here with you. Plenty of messages on the text line. Big thanks as well to Kane Bevan, we should make mention, for joining us before the break. Craig in Guildford says, "Hey Brett, good to see you in the Valley on Sunday and chat West Perth. You never did answer my question though. Will we beat East Perth and where did you eat?"
1: Yeah, nice to meet you, Craig. I skillfully eluded the question. Thought I got away with it. But I was out in the Valley yesterday and did bump into Craig. There was a
2: You went to dinner in Subiaco on Saturday
1: night, yeah.
2: And you're going to the far eastern suburbs on Sunday. He's becoming cosmopolitan, Brett.
1: Yeah, very much. I bumped into Brett Fullerton on Saturday night at the at Lulu in Subiaco. It was a very nice restaurant. But I did go to the Rose and Crown, Craig. It was very nice.
2: The Rose and Crown. That's not in the Valley. That's in Guildford.
1: Guildford, well, basically.
2: Guildford. That's this side of the river.
1: I said to Jill, we'll go out to Lilac Hill. There's a medieval fair on. I thought there'd be 1,500 people. There must have been 15,000 people.
2: Yeah, my neighbour went to that.
1: Oh, really?
2: I think he got dropped on his head before he went, but he enjoyed it.
1: Very busy. But yeah, Craig, I've got to say the Guildford was going off. The pitches are for our cricket fans out there, John, and I know you would know. Jill didn't get it. She said, "What's going on? Why is there rope around that bit of grass?" I said, "Well, they clearly don't want 10,000 people stopping across it." But the Rose and Crown, good spot.
0: What's your tip? You still avoided the question.
1: Yeah, well, that's not for 2 weeks. We'll see how we front up.
2: What's that, West Perth? That's the Derby.
1: He wanted to know about. He wasn't even worried about Perth.
2: It's the last WA Day Derby.
1: I think there's one more. I think there's one more, John, next year. Yeah. I did have a look at that today because I think that clubs, and while we touch on that, clubs like West Perth, in particular my club, should be getting on the front foot right now and gunning for an Easter Monday Derby. Take it back to where it was 20 years ago.
2: We should start a campaign. We've had success with Aaron Black. We had success the other day with something or other.
1: We've got SKG Radiology being updated now with the SKG.
2: That's not a campaign, that's a sponsor.
1: The SKG Radiology
2: The injury is fantastic.
1: On the Waffle website.
2: Roger Cook, who grew up in Claremont, went to Scotch College and likes rugby league.
1: Is he a
2: so
1: Scotch
2: there's something
1: boy?
2: Wrong with him. he has done away with WA Day. What a joke that is. That is the biggest day on the WA football calendar for 80 years. Completely, and then since then on the
1: terrible
2: waffle alone.
1: Decision. Terrible.
2: It's a horrible thing. It's an absolute slap in the face for WA football. Yeah. Hasn't been replaced by anything. So I think you're right about that, that they need to do something to try and replicate it. And to go to Easter means it comes forward 2 months, say. But you've got to do something to keep those special rivalries special.
1: Well, I think for the Falcons next year, there is a WA Day next year, but it'll be East Perth's home game. West Perth play at home in a couple of weeks. Joe Fanchie will be a special guest out there. Bumped into Joe Fanchie during the week at a gathering. 87 on Tuesday, fit as a fiddle. He's coming to the game next week. But I think John, West Perth in particular, and South Fremantle and East Fremantle should be looking at gazetting that Easter Monday. The clubs, I know, don't like to play on over Easter. Now they want to play Friday and get it over and done with. But this game's bigger than this.
2: This is a 10,000 crowd.
1: Absolutely.
2: You're not going to get a 10,000 crowd anywhere else.
1: Absolutely.
2: And you might even struggle to get 5,000 or 8,000 these days. But you've got to the clubs have to do something. They can't just ignore it because they say it's a bit inconvenient.
1: Well, you were talking about Brad Weirer off air, Matt. I would like to see the WA football flex their muscle a little bit more on the waffle clubs and take a little bit more ownership on when games are played and where they are played. So right now, as it stands, the West Perth East Perth game next week, West Perth could play the game at 11 o'clock on the Monday if they like on WA Day. It's at 2:10. They leave it up to the clubs. And I think West Perth Colts are playing 6:30 this weekend out at Lathlane Park on a Friday night.
2: That's hard.
1: So I would like to see the WAFL take a bit more of a strategic approach and have a better look for the overall benefit of football.
2: Talking about Brad Weirer, and we've been trying unsuccessfully to get him on before the football, so he has resisted that opportunity, knows he's going to be asked some hard questions, so maybe reluctant to come on, I don't know. Hopefully he does one day. He was talking about the Waffle Grand Final being played as a night game. Mm. So that's it's going to be a 6:10 start if it happens. But that's on the Saturday. I can't comprehend how they can do that with Fremantle second on the ladder, could be top of the ladder in a week's time. If they have a home preliminary final on the Saturday, which will be a day or an afternoon one, How can you have a waffle grand final? You can't. So well, clearly yeah, can't be on the Saturday.
0: It's all dependent on Fremantle at the moment.
2: But that won't be decided until round halfway through September. So they've got to make a decision, but, I would think, in the next few weeks for this to be announced. So they've been spruiking very quietly behind the scenes about going, you know, just a little leak here and there about wanting to do it as a night grand final. But if Fremantle are alive, you can't do it.
1: But if I was a commission, WA Football, I would not be having... I'd be not putting a WA grand final up against any preliminary final. There'll be
2: it wouldn't be against it, but it would be on the same day.
1: But if
2: there's a Saturday afternoon prelim for 60,000 people at Optus Stadium, you can't have a grand final the same day, so that's not going to happen.
1: Regardless, there'll be an AFL preliminary final on that Saturday.
2: Yeah, but it'll be a day game. So once it's finished, that's a bit different, perhaps. So like if it's in Sydney, Sydney finishes at 5 o'clock Perth time, and then you go to the ground. So it's not the same. But because you don't have that holiday on the Monday this year, trying not to finish it on the Sunday. Whether that has any impact, I'm not sure. It's a bit of an issue, and it ties in with the. I thought it was a reasonable success. The state game at Leaderville Oval, 3,500 people there, better than you'd have it at Optus as a curtain raiser for the pigeons and nothing else. So that's clearly an issue about future state games. They're probably going to be played at suburban grounds, and so they should be. Grand finals are a different story. While you're still getting 25,000, you've got to go to where you can cater for it. The bigger issue is, does this emphasise the need for WA to have a second-tier ground, a cricket and football ground, where you can get 25,000 people or 20,000 people, not the 60 at Optus, not the 10 at Leaderville or Fremantle, in between, where you have a grand final, where you have an AFLW, where you might have a state games as well, and really push them hard. And maybe too, that's where WA football could base themselves.
1: Well, I certainly think that they should be playing the grand final this year, at least, at Optus Stadium. Whether they play it at night or day, I'm not sure. I don't think, if people watch an AFL grand final 12 o'clock, 1 o'clock, and then you expect them to pack up and go to an AFL grand final a waffle grand final at 6 o'clock, I don't think so. I think people are going to be footied out. They've had a beer, they've had some lunch.
0: Three games?
1: I don't think they'll stay.
0: Friday night prelim, a Saturday afternoon prelim, and a...
1: And then
0: the waffle grand final.
1: And then they go off to a waffle grand final. I think it would affect the crowd. The other thing is...
2: It's dropped by 2,000 every year they've had it there. It's about 5 years away from being under...
1: I'm talking about watching... You're watching an AFL game on a Saturday afternoon. Yeah. Then you're saying, hey, let's all go down to Optus or Leaderville Oval and watch a waffle grand final. I think you'll be footied out. I do think, though, John, and we would have spoken about this 4 years ago, it has been a missed opportunity by WA Football, and it's incumbent on the commissioners of WA Football to get Leaderville Oval up and going and becoming a 20,000-seat boutique stadium that can handle grand finals. Because right now, you got 16,000 people there in 2022. I know 23,000 went to the grand final last year at Optus. That's, my maths says, that's 7,000 people who would miss out on a grand final. I don't think anyone should miss out on a waffle grand final. But if you can get that stadium up to 20,000, I think that's Brad Weir's biggest challenge. Is the clubs are fighting tooth and nail just to keep afloat themselves with their own members and their own sponsors, and then they're dealing with councils. I think it's bigger than this. It needs Brad Weir, it needs WA Football Commission to make contact with councils and drive this. But, hey, we mentioned this 4 years ago. I reckon on this show when Jacob and I did a show straight after the grand final at the Wacker, I think it was.
2: Just having a look at, done some sums on the back of an envelope. So the Wacker, the state government's contributed, mostly they've contributed to a $200 million white elephant. That's a disaster. Yeah. They've contributed $200 million plus to the racetrack at Burswood, which is the most unpopular thing in Western Australia. They put $35 million into East Fremantle, which has been an absolute fiasco. They're looking to put 50 plus into the Perth Bears. They're going to be based at the Wacker for the next 10 years. They're not even going to Malaga. So that's a pipe dream. We're looking at $500 million already spent on sporting infrastructure for things that are underrated, overvalued, not worth what they're doing. WA football is one of the real drivers of West Australian society.
1: Yes.
2: This is an absolute no-brainer that the WA government should be putting their hand in their pocket for this. Now, you can understand they've got their fingers burnt. $35 million to East Fremantle, what a waste of money that is. And that's an absolute disaster. Mm. But that's not to say that it couldn't be done properly, and that would be... They've got an asset at Subiaco Oval. They own land there. They can contribute that to it. WA Football needs a home base. Sport and Recreation are moving out of it, Little Oval. They've got basically a skeleton staff there. They need a 20-odd thousand-seat stadium in the middle of the city, close to nightlife, where a couple of clubs are based. Guess where that is? Leadville Oval, close to a train station. Only suburb in Perth with two train lines. It is an absolute no-brainer that that's what should happen. But to get it to happen, as you said, you need passionate, intelligent, visionary leadership. And that's one thing that we haven't seen a lot of. Here's an opportunity, though.
1: So who is the chairman of WA Football? It slips my
2: Ian
1: mind.
2: Ian Callaghan.
1: Okay, so he's the highest-ranking official in West Australian football. I mean, they have they own the licences of the two AFL clubs. It needs Ian Callaghan. I don't know a lot about Ian Callaghan. I think he's got a Perth background. But it needs someone of that ilk to actually wax lyrical with state government and Rita Safriotti and councils and make it happen. But, look, we've been talking about this for a number of years. I think that's probably an area that WA Football lacks in. I think you'd have to go back to Neil Fong to talk about a visionary person and someone who is really strong with AFL but really strong with WAFL.
2: Well, you need to win over government. That's the number one thing. You've got to get on side with Rita Safriotti, who's the Treasurer and the Sports Minister. She's a South Fremantle tragic. So that helps the cause, I think. I'm sure South Fremantle will be looking to do a big redevelopment. Well, we know that's on the cards. Mm. They are looking to become the home base. So they see the potential for a 20,000 capacity stadium for second tier finals and AFLW, et cetera. So they'll be looking hard at it as well. They'll be going hard at it. They'll probably have a more articulate argument in a lot of ways because they're waiting to... It's been coming for a long while. This is an opportunity. It was... David Templeman was the sports minister. He turned his back on it in 2022. Yep. He abrogated his duty. I'm not sure. I think Safriotti is a bigger, more influential, more insightful and more visionary than Templeman was. In fact, that's funny
1: I think
2: say,
1: you're 100%
2: even argue
1: right.
2: About it. So that you can see that there may well be someone on side, but you've got to be able to convince them because the dollars are the thing that will make it happen. And we're looking at I don't know, best part of $100 million probably to bring it up to that level.
1: When will a decision be made about the grand final? Maybe we need to have Luke Sanders on at some point.
0: Yeah. Because it has to be close. But they've tentatively booked that day of the preliminary final, the Saturday.
2: So on September the 16th, when Fremantle host a second semi, host a prelim, and they're second on the ladder, so they get the Saturday night, not the Friday night.
1: Be a curtain raiser, John.
2: I was at the first West Coast game, Brett, in 1987, and there was a Perth Derby on immediately afterwards.
1: Terrible day.
2: And the only sign, the most memorable thing I take from that game, 39 years ago, as the West Coast players ran onto the ground, the crowd streamed out of the ground. The West Perth players. So that tells you where the curtain raiser fits. It does.
0: Yeah. Look, it's a great dream to have, and hopefully it, at some point, I think, has to happen, the 20,000 boutique stadium or whatever it may be. Fremantle, for its historical value, I think, you know, that probably makes a bit of sense, but I think somewhere central Perth, Leadville, somewhere like that, where you can go into the city afterwards. And, it's a central base. I think that would be a great idea to have.
1: There's already $500,000 worth of lights, maybe more. The lights are ready to go.
2: Almost two. Yeah, the grass has been redone, so that's helped the cause.
1: You know, we were speaking before about this off-air. Sometimes some of our best work is actually done off-air. In 2009, when the last state game was played, Western Australia's home rooms were the Subiaco club rooms, so they must have been deemed fit for purpose and the best of the two. And this year, John, I was surprised to see it once again. Western Australia's home change rooms were the Subiaco club rooms, not the East Perth ones.
2: Well, they've got the newer carpet.
1: Okay.
2: It's only just gone in. Hey, just a little one about the women's match, which was an absolute fizzer. South Australia didn't turn up. Some of their players almost didn't turn up. They missed the bus. That's part of the reason. Now, I've heard two versions of this. One, the seven South Australian female footballers, one that they slept in, or two that they were shopping. And they missed the
3: You
2: queue.
3: Are serious, eh?
2: I am 100% serious. So seven of them missed the bus. We know that. So they are at sixes
1: really?
2: And sevens before the game started.
1: Gary Sidebottom did that once, didn't he?
2: I don't think he was shopping.
1: He missed the bus, though, on the way to a final.
2: They picked him up at Myrtleford or somewhere like that. But, yeah. I mean, what the hell is going on in state football?
0: I believe it. I believe it because, I mean, we were sitting there watching it, and WA were absolutely trouncing them, and we're going, well, they look like they've been out on Friday night, the South Australian women.
1: What was your favourite part of the state game on Saturday, Matt? You called the game. What impressed you from a playing perspective? What did you like?
0: That's a great question, because I didn't love the game personally, and I know you're going to now knock me for being negative, but I thought the game was played at about 85%.
2: Bruise free.
0: Yeah. I wanted to see them go in hard at the start, first
2: well,
0: 5 minutes.
2: They did that. And they did what they had to do to the degree
0: I thought they were feeling each other out personally. And I think they had club footy in the back of their minds a little bit. But it was great to see the class of WA pull through. I'll tell you what stood out to me. Will Reedy, Jai Reedy.
1: Mm.
0: I thought he was... He didn't dominate for the entire four quarters, but...
1: He's
0: bursts,
1: a small forward. Very good.
0: Very spectacular. Took a really courageous mark. Kicked a couple of great goals. I really like him. I think he's a flashy player. He stood out to me.
2: He's a 100-game waffle player who this year has gone to a significantly higher level. And I had the particular pleasure of calling a waffle game with Paul Persick last week. And he took the mark of the day and maybe the mark of the season. And Paul Persick very articulately said, if that doesn't get him into the state team, nothing will. And he got into the state team, he performed well, and I don't know if his name's in the... I think it is, actually. Reedy's in the mid-season draft. Now, he's a long way back.
1: Yeah.
2: But I'm sure his name would have gone from being a complete no chance to a possible, and there'll be a few people talking about him simply because of what he did for 2 hours on Saturday Arvo.
1: There are a number of other good players in the game. I thought early in the game, particularly the first half, Jack Mayo was outstanding. 19 disposals. I thought Stan Wright's kicking just stood out. His rebound from defensive 50 is outstanding. We know he's a great kick, but to see it on the big stage with the best players was exquisite. And I thought that Zach Gordigan, West Perth player, had a really good game. Geez, a consistent performer. And, you know, I rarely talk about him because there's so many other players there who sometimes take the limelight, but he's got a terrific vertical leap, had a terrific game, and he probably really enjoyed sharing that defensive line with Noah Strom and Chad Pearson and Jones, amongst others, Hughes.
2: Well, it wasn't under the pressure that he's been under for the first 5 weeks or 6 weeks of the season, was he?
1: No, sorry, I mentioned it, John.
2: What about this? So next week, West Perth could have 8 state players in their 22 or 23. Yes. Bevan, Hinder, Guadagnin, Black, Nelson, Meadows, Keitel, and Knott. Hmm. If you can't win with 8 state players out there, Brett, you're not trying hard enough.
1: I know. Some people have asked me that. Is it the structure at West Perth? Is it the coaching? Is it the game plan? Because the list, to some people, looks fairly good. Anyway, that's a topic for another day. Just back on the state game, you do see blowouts, though, and I was conscious of this in the second half. It was 9-4 to 3-3. South Australia weren't really in it. You know, they're not playing for much more than honour, but really their mind would shift to next week. I can understand that. I still think state footy's a great advocate for the players and for the fans, and it's important in the schedule, and I, for one, hope it continues, and I'm very happy that Western Australia won. I did hear, John, you might be able to tell me, or Matt, you might be able to tell me, Glenelg.
2: They're second on the ladder. They're thinking about winning a flag.
1: And that's really, really sad, but that shouldn't diminish from Western Australia's performance.
0: No. Now, a fair few on the text line to get through before we wrap it up tonight. Evening, gents. I appreciate the efforts of all involved, including this program's efforts to try and encourage people to the game, but I could list so far this season at least 10 waffle games that were played at a better quality and higher intensity. Was fairly disappointing. Is there any way to fix this for the future, asks Zach of Rivervale.
2: Well, it's the highest level of football. And Kane Bevan said it was faster and more intense. And that I'm sure he felt that as well.
1: Yeah.
2: look, all you can do is your best. I think the blowout reality is there, that if one side gets on top, the other one's thinking about next week. That can happen in
0: normal games as
2: well. What about a
0: carnival? What about a carnival? Can we get Victoria on board?
2: Well, South Australia have played two state games this year. They've lost both of them. I hope WA play the Vics again. We haven't played them for 10 years. WA towed them up in Melbourne. First and only win in Melbourne 2017, a decade ago. But Victoria have gone back into the state league stuff. The state of origin has set the standard as well. I hope the Vics come back and WA host Victoria next year in Perth. And maybe at Leadable, I think it was successful enough to do it. I'm not sure about a carnival. There's enough. It's hard to fit in everything. And you don't want to be swamped by it too. One of the reasons that it actually was relatively successful, there was no local AFL in Perth that weekend. Yep. Both teams playing on the Sunday. I think that's important. 3,500, so that's a good waffle crowd. It's nothing outstanding. You've got to build slowly, I think. It's probably not going to get much better than that, but I'd like to see them play Victoria rather than have a carnival and build the base a bit more slowly, go back to a suburban ground, make sure that is universally endorsed as the way to go, and if that happens next year, maybe you look at putting a bit of fruit on it after that.
1: I'll tell you what, Zach, there's a couple of cracking games coming up this week. This is a great round. Peel versus South Fremantle. Swan Districts versus Subi, so some people are saying Swan Districts are resurgent. Subi, Yakko certainly are. And Claremont East Perth is going to be a belter of a game.
2: And that's their centenary celebration game, so there's a bit more on that than normal.
1: If you love your waffle footy, I think it's going to be fine Saturday. Get along and support your team.
0: Des on the bus agrees with Rod from earlier on. You took the game away from the waffle public and gave it to an AFL public that don't want it.
3: Yeah, unfortunately, we do have to stop it there because it has just ticked past 1 o'clock, which means we have to get to the 1 o'clock news and hear from our latest in-station sponsors, weather and traffic as well. That was a replay from Waffle World last night. Matt Grublich, Brett Rapponi and John Townsend. 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Special guest Kane Bevan on the show. 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Regan Spear is my name. 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
6: Good afternoon, this is Michael Lynch. The Prime Minister says he's not worried by a campaign criticising Labor's tax reforms spelled out in the federal budget. Small business has taken to social media to protest at the government's decision to rein in capital gains, negative gearing and trusts. They argue the changes will stifle investment and hurt the economy. Anthony Albanese has rejected the claims, but he has thanked business for using nice photos of him in their memes.
7: I think some of them are very flattering and I thank them for picking very nice photos of me. Our policies are very clear. When it comes to capital gains tax, what we are simply doing is returning the system to what was there before 1999.
6: On that same subject, opposition leader Angus Taylor says he's overdue for a catch-up with One Nation leader Pauline Hanson. Taylor says he's happy to work with every party in the parliament to overturn Labor's tax changes. Some coalition supporters are urging the party to work with One Nation in the lead-up to the next election. Mr. Taylor says he's fighting to make sure the changes to capital gains, negative gearing and family trusts don't get up.
8: We catch up regularly through the parties on legislation coming through the parliament. The most important one is these taxes coming through. We want to axe these toxic taxes and we want to work with every political party, including One Nation, to do it.
6: The Queensland Police Union is calling for stronger support to ensure the state is better resourced by 2032. There are growing fears that that officer numbers are stretched too thinly and are unable to serve the community. Police Union General Manager Shane Pryor says urgent action is needed.
9: When you get cops to do everything and you rely on them to do everything, the net effect is they're not in the community, they're not proactively patrolling. You know, I had an officer just on Sunday say to me, my wish is that I could just go back and do some proactive policing.
6: In Air World News, three men have been killed in a shooting at an Islamic centre in San Diego, which authorities in the United States are treating as a hate crime. The bodies of two teenage suspects were found in a vehicle near the mosque. Police Chief Scott Vall says gunfire was also heard at a second location. Australians can now get updates and access the 2026 census form through MyGov. Assistant Minister for Treasury Andrew Lee says the new feature will help improve accessibility ahead of Census Night, which this year is on the 11th of August.
10: The census is absolutely vital to help us work out where the schools, roads, hospitals in the future are needed. Our businesses use it, community groups use it, so it's really important that we have everyone filling in the census.
6: Householders who choose not to subscribe online will still receive their census info in the mail. A school camp in Queensland has ended with a major SES rescue mission. Almost 50 high school students and teachers became stranded by rising floodwaters in Mount Barney National Park. Emergency crews were called to the park yesterday afternoon, with all students making it to safety aboard boats late last night. This is Air News. In the AFL, the Adelaide Crows are faced with a selection dilemma, with Taylor Walker, Riley Filthorpe and Callum Archie all in with a chance to be recalled. Midfielder Sam Berry says it's a pretty tough call for coach Matthew Nix.
11: I'm not sure what they're going to do. It'll be interesting, given we've got a bye after this game as well. But, yeah, I mean, we'll find out all that.
6: Manly winger Lehigh Hopewaite will miss this week's clash with the Titans after he was suspended for one match after making contact with the referee while chasing a kick during Magic Round. Meanwhile, Bulldogs playmaker Sean O'Sullivan believes that despite five straight losses to leave them 14th on the ladder, Canterbury season is not yet over. He says his colleagues' frustration is not undermining their determination.
12: This is the situation that we are in, and, you know, not going to get out of it by looking backwards or by sulking about it. So we just need to keep working hard.
6: Western Australia has a new Sheffield Shield captain. All-rounder Aaron Hardy is to succeed Sam Whiteman, whom WA critics says will still be a key figure within the Red Bull squad. 27-year-old Hardy will work with new state coach Bo Casson, while Ashton Turner will continue as captain of the Perth Scorchers and the WA One Day Cup team. Basketball, and after 12 years in the NBA, Aussie basketball legend Joe Inglis has signed a two-year deal with the NBL's Melbourne United. Australian Independent Radio News.
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14: G'day, bit of congestion for Roe Highway at Great Eastern Highway Bypass. A truck's broken down on Russell Road, westbound at Kwinana Freeway, Hammond Park, blocking the left lane. Doing well on Mitchell Freeway. It is slow northbound on Wanneroo Road through Hocking. 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That's the latest traffic on 91.3 Sport FM.
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3: Yeah, your weather here for your Tuesday in Perth gets to a top of 25 degrees today and a low of 11. Tomorrow for your Wednesday, cloud around again, a top of 24 degrees. Thursday, more cloud and a few showers scheduled. Right now it is 24 degrees and sunny here in Perth.
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Ah, yes, welcome back to Perth Sports Leader 91.3. Sport FM, Regan Spear is my name, and I'll be in the chair with you for the next 50 minutes or so for the Tuesday perspective, covering whatever is topical in the sporting world. And there's been plenty of news released this morning and late last night that we need to get to as well. So we'll keep you up to date with it all on 91.3 Sport FM. Right across the afternoon as well, Sports Drive with Matt Grublich from 2 o'clock, Perth Football League show from 5, and then the Hope Hour from 6, so plenty to look forward to right across your Tuesday afternoon. So make sure to stick with us right here on 91.3 Sport FM. Big thanks to Peter G and Paul Persick on the Sports Connection this morning, as well as Jacob and Wayne on Sports Breakfast. 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Be sure to get involved and have your say on the respective shows right throughout the afternoon as well. 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There will be opportunities right across the afternoon, and, well, plenty to get to on the Tuesday perspective today. In about 10 minutes' time, we're going to catch up with Lachie McCurdy. He's a sports journalist for Code Sports out of New South Wales, because there's a bit to talk about out of New South Wales at the moment. Of course, the Swans sitting pretty at the top of the AFL table, but I think probably for the first time this season, the GWS Giants have been the bigger talking point out of Western Sydney. So we're going to talk about that and discuss both the Giants and the Sydney Swans with Lachie. There's plenty to unpack there. There's a bit of trade speculation around the Giants as well. Toby Green, the skipper, Jesse Hogan as well. They're not looking to be on the same terms in terms of a contract for him. Is Adam Kingsley under pressure? And they were soundly beaten by the West Coast Eagles. And Minnie McWalter, I think, should be highly praised for the defensive roles he put on both the GWS Giants stars in Finn Callahan and Lachie Whitfield. And, well, the Giants, it doesn't get much easier for them this week either. They have the Brisbane Lions on Sunday, back at NG Stadium, however, but a tough matchup for them as, yeah, their season just keeps slipping and slipping away. And, yeah, that could be the Giants, well, at least wildcard hopes, done and dusted, unfortunately. They have a few troops coming back in a few weeks' time. But at the moment, the Giants don't look like to be contenders in any shape or form in season 2026. And of course, the Swans keep on rolling as well. As we mentioned, 7 wins on the trot for them. They sit on top of the table and a tough matchup as well. They head to Geelong GMHBA Stadium to play the Cats Saturday afternoon. So we'll chat all things Swans and Giants with Lachie McCurdy from Code Sports in not too long. So stay tuned for that. And we might have a listen in to Sam Mitchell a little bit later on too, Hawthorn Hawks head coach, as there's a bit of news out of the AFL today. And one of those things is Hawthorn, well, they will transition out of playing home matches in Tasmania for the 2028 AFL Premiership season, with the entry of the Devils, of course, coming into the competition in a couple of years' time. So I guess that makes sense. From the sounds of things, they actually wanted to keep this contract with Tassie and keep playing games in Tasmania. It comes at a good time because they play in Tassie on Thursday night against the Crows this week. But again, it makes sense if Tassie are coming in. They want the full attention and focus on them, I guess. And, well, Hawthorn, they've had this deal for quite a long time now. And, well, they've done their time, you could say, down at Launceston, playing there for a number of years when they were on top of their game, where they were struggling for a few years there. It wasn't too long, and now they're back contending again. So it looks as though those games at Tasmania are going to filter out in 2027, and by 2028, Hawthorn will no longer be playing home matches at
Tasmania. So we might have a listen in to Sam Mitchell, his thoughts on that, and a preview of the game on Thursday night to Adelaide and Hawthorn at UTAS Stadium, 5:30 Australian Western Standard Time. So we'll get into that. But let's get you up to date with the latest in sport before Lachie McCurdy joins us. We'll stick on the AFL, more locally here out of Western Australia. Matt Johnson, 4-year deal with the Fremantle Dockers. He has re-signed a little earlier today, keeping him with the club until the year 2030. So that's a big re-signing for the Dockers. Again, fits that age bracket of players coming in.

0: this. But nonetheless, Matt Johnson, definitely his best year in Fremantle colours, has probably progressed every single season he's played and made a big jump this year and has earned himself a four-year deal with the club. Now, for the West Coast Eagles, bit of an update on Brandon Starcevic, and it's a positive one. He seems to be coming back through the waffle in this next fortnight or so. Of course, has been out with a lengthy calf injury, has had those concussion concerns as well, so they've taken the long-term approach with Starcevic has the club at the West Coast Eagles. But it seems as though we'll be seeing him playing some footy nonetheless for the West Coast Eagles waffle side in these next couple weeks. Whether he plays AFL before the bye, we'll have to see, or they might just leave him to wait after the West Coast Eagles mid-season bye. But nonetheless, Brandon Starcevic going to be playing some AFL footy, which is fantastic to see. The Eagles bye in round 15, round 11 at the moment. So he may play one, maybe two games in the league side, but we'll have to wait and see on that one there. But positive news for Brandon Starcevic, and well, we'll be seeing him in West Coast Eagles colours, although be it the waffle side, this week or maybe next week, which is fantastic to hear. And a little bit later on in the show as well, we might chat some mid-season draft pickups as well, because Riley Beveridge put an article out on afl.com.au and ranks the best eight mid-season draft pickups in recent years. The mid-season draft starts next week. It's been a big talking point, especially in recent weeks too, seeing the success of these mature age players come into clubs, and whether that's to a contending club and helping them go to that next level, or to a struggling club and really showing that they have the capacity to be playing AFL footy. Although they may be a few years older than the kid that's going to get drafted on draft night, but ready-made footballers are starting to show, especially throughout the waffle, in the VFL and SANFL as well. I think we'll be seeing a number of quality mid-season draft prospects drafted in this season's mid-season draft coming up, and well, hopefully a couple from WA here as well. That kicks off next week, so we don't have to wait too long. But Riley Beveridge, he ranked the best eight on afl.com.au. We might have a look at that a little later in the show. Bit of cricket news to discuss as well. We had IPL last night. Bit of news on the new Western Australian skipper in the Sheffield Shield. There's been a change there. Basketball as well. We had an NBA game a little earlier today, the Spurs and the Thunder. The Spurs taking the win 122 to 115 in overtime. So a bit of an upset there with the San Antonio Spurs winning game one over OKC. We'll chat about that a little later on too. And big news out of the NBL. This one's been brewing for a little while. Joe Ingles officially signed with Melbourne United. We'll discuss that a little bit later on too. But it has just ticked past 1:20 p.m. here in the West, which means we do have to get to our guest on the other side of this break. So plenty coming up and plenty to look forward to right here on Perth Sports Leader 91.3 Sport FM. Stick with us. Regan Spear in the chair with you for the Tuesday Perspective this afternoon.
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0: Yeah, 24 past one here in Perth. Glad to have your company on Sport FM this afternoon. Perth sports leader, Regan Spear in the chair with you for the Tuesday perspective. Big thanks once again to Peter G, Paul Persick on the Sports Connection earlier this morning, Sports Breakfast as well, and Sports Drive with Matt Grevlich from 2 o'clock. So make sure to stick with us right here on 91.3 Sport FM. And we're going to continue chatting about the footy here on the show today. Plenty of news out of even this morning, late last night as well. And of course, over the weekend, footy action round 10 in the books. We've got one team in New South Wales at the tippity top of the ladder. That is the Sydney Swans. A great win by them over Collingwood back on Friday night. And then, well, on the other side of things, on Sunday, we all saw it here in Perth at Optus Stadium. The GWS Giants going down to the West Coast Eagles by 17 points. And, well, there's plenty to chat about in regards to both clubs. And there's only one man to chat all things New South Wales footy. And he's with me down the line today. It's Lachie McCurdy. He's a sports journalist for Code Sports. And he's been good enough to join me on the Tuesday Perspective this afternoon. Lachie, great to have you on.
1: Thanks for having me on, Regan.
0: No, thanks for taking the time as always. Always great to have you on the show. And, well, I think, Lachie, despite the Swans winning 7 in a row and sitting on top of the ladder, the Giants seem to be the big story out of this weekend, which is a real surprise. How has the loss to the Eagles been sort of digested over there these past couple of days?
1: Yeah, it was a fascinating one. I think watching the game, clearly they were on top early. They had chance. I think it was 2-7 in that first quarter. They had the opportunity to kind of put some scoreboard pressure on, but they didn't take their chances, and that's been the story of the year. Yes, they've had a really big injury list. There's been some poor form there, but they've just lacked cohesion and that end product. And you look at their record, 4-6, it's not all doom and gloom. There's still a possibility of making finals, and that's the way a lot of their players and coaches and staff are spinning it. There's still confidence that they think their best footy is good enough and that they think they can. Toby Bedford even spoke today about their goal is still to win a grand final this year. There's no reason that should change. But there's no doubt that there's something that just hasn't clicked yet for the Giants this year. And yes, often it comes later in the year under Adam Kingsley, but he would be concerned by the way they're losing because it hasn't been necessarily that teams are absolutely dismantling them. Yes, West Coast put in probably one of their best performances of the year, but I think at times they've been their own worst enemy as well.
0: Yeah, I think that's a good call by you, Lachie, and a good observation, because I think with the Giants, we don't immediately say that we feel like they're under pressure as yet, where if you go back to looking at a Carlton or an Essendon, you sort of feel like they're a team and a club under pressure, and we're not really getting that vibe for the Giants, because we always know they're going to be thereabouts and, you know, still have the opportunity to contend when it comes to September. But we saw those heavy tags on both Callaghan and Whitfield by Brady Hoff and Milan Murdoch, and I think it all came as a surprise for both of us, or for all of us, I should say, especially the Milan Murdoch one. Do you think because those matchups were so evident and prominent early in the game, it maybe caused a bit of angst in the Giants camp at the quarter time huddle?
1: I think potentially. I mean, Callaghan is someone who's received probably more attention this year than he has in most, and yes, he's been a dynamic midfielder who's been tagged at times over the past few years, but regularly now, teams are sending their best defensive midfielder to him to try and force him to work through it. And more often than not, yes, he's still had a fair bit of the ball in some matches, but he definitely hasn't had anywhere near the same impact that he has had in other years. So the Giants really need him to lift, especially without Tom Greenham there. And the other one you mentioned, Whitfield, obviously Lachie Whitfield, the two of them have been kind of the key pillar for the Giants over the past sort of 18 months or so, running off half-back, sparking that orange tsunami. But Lachie Ash is spending a bit more time in midfield. Lachie Whitfield's obviously getting a little bit older now. That whether it's about they need to find a new way to transition in their attack, that's the big question mark. I know Adam Kingsley spoke after the game about how disappointed he was that they just could not get their defensive half ball movement going. And Whitfield's a key cog in that. So whether this Ash experiment continues will be interesting to see, because at his best, he's one of the best players off half-back in the competition. So, yes, moving on ball, you get him a bit further up the ground, you get more looks inside 50, but now we're seeing that that's not the problem. They're getting those inside 50s, they're not capitalising on them, but they've got to get the ball out of defensive 50 a bit better. Otherwise, teams are going to capitalise in some forward half turnovers.
0: Yeah, it's a great point because we know that the Giants, as you mentioned, have been riddled with injury to these key players too, and it's causing these other players like Lachie Ash to play a bit more in the midfield. Toby Green sort of switching a bit more between the midfield and the forward line too. And there's even some big question marks over his future as well, which I can't even fathom to think he plays for another club other than the GWS Giants. Is that a real possibility where he could potentially move to Victoria to finish off his AFL playing career?
1: I think it's a fascinating list crunch that is coming up for the Giants. You've got, as you mentioned, an inaugural player, a skipper at the moment, someone like Toby Green. He's the lifeblood of the Giants, it's pretty clear. But there's no denying that he's probably going to be able to get more money at another club potentially than what the Giants are going to offer, because the Giants are making clear that their priorities at the moment are re-signing Tom Green to a long-term deal before Tassie is able to get their hands on it. Re-signing someone like Lachie Ash. They've got youngsters like Darcy Jones, Aaron Cadman. They've got these superstars, obviously Finn Callahan as well, who is in the first year of that longer-term deal. But there's going to be a lot of money tied up with these younger players and this next generation of Giants. But suddenly it's not Toby Green's team, it's not Steve Cornelio's team, it's not Lockie Whitfield's team or Josh Kelly's team. They're going to clearly be the elder statesmen of this side. So, yes, they'll want to keep all of these guys because I think they're firmly in their best 23, and if they want to win a competition, a flag for the first time, they need to be a part of it for the next couple of years. But they also know, hey, we're building a team for the future that needs to be succeeding for the long term, and we can't risk losing whether it's a Tom Green, for example, if it means maybe letting go of Toby Green a year or two earlier than we want. So Toby spoke on radio last week about, yes, moving to Victoria is something he and his wife Georgia have spoken about at some stage because they'll have family down there, they'll probably have more kids. Whether it's after his career or still during his career, he's not sure yet. So it shows that it's a possibility he's explored and that it probably will continue to explore. And it'll just depend on how big a difference is between the deal that the Giants have offered, which is now kind of being reported that they've got to that three-year mark compared to what he can get maybe at Victoria at clubs like Geelong or Hawthorn that have been previously mentioned.
0: Yeah, it's going to be an interesting one to see play out, isn't it? And, it's fascinating you mentioned what the Giants are going to do with their list. They have a lot of these core guys. Like you said, with Tassie coming in, I guess the 17 other clubs, they have to be making moves and they have to be aggressive. And, well, another one in, a similar boat maybe is Jesse Hogan. Where does this one sit, Lockie? Because we know that the Giants have been the club that rejuvenated his career, been playing some really good footy for the Giants. It's been a bit injury riddled as of late, but from the reports, it seems as though the club and Hogan, they're at opposite ends in regards to where the contract lies. So where does that one sit, do you think?
1: Yeah, again, whether it's one that's weighing on his form, because he had that great game for WA in the Origin clash, you thought, okay, fantastic, Jesse Hogan's here, he's going to have another big year. And he just hasn't been able to replicate that form at AFL level yet. Clearly, he's had this hip issue that's come from a bit of a cork that's caused him to sit out a couple of weeks, and potentially they're going to give him another block of 2 weeks or 3 weeks out before he returns after their, I think it's round 13 bye. So on the field, there's that aspect. And then off the field, the aspect that you have to look at is, yes, he's a Coleman medalist, and at his age, probably one of the best contested marking forwards in the competition. There's no denying that. But you've got Aaron Cadman coming through, who I think we're all starting to see that the potential and the ability that he's got to become one of the best key forwards in the competition, that, yes, we're only seeing potentially glimpses, but there's no doubting what he has ability-wise. And the Giants, they've already invested in him heavily to get him at number one in the draft a few years ago. Now they're going to invest in him to make sure he's their main man long-term. And whether that money on Jesse Hogan can be better spent elsewhere to complement that is the big concern, because you've had a player in Jesse who's had a few injuries last year, now had a few injuries this year, and they're not necessarily like hamstring strains or things that can be trained and get better. It was a foot surgery that required surgery to repair. This is a hip cork that has now proved problematic and could see him miss 4 to 5 weeks of footy. So it is something the Giants have to consider about, okay, we want to keep our best team on the park for as long as possible. We need players playing regularly. someone like Max Ruzewski, we also saw reports about, okay, if Jesse Hogan stays, Max will probably go now as well. So all these long-term considerations that are suddenly coming to play for a team that should still be in a premiership window but could face a reality this year where they go, okay, maybe this year is, if we can rebuild on the fly, then it's starting to look forward to 27 and beyond.
0: Yeah, there is a bit of a domino effect which could happen in terms of these departures. And like you said, Lockie, we saw something reported last night, I think it was on Footy Classified, is, you know, Max Gruzewski's decision on where he wants to play his footy is going to be heavily reliant on what Jesse Hogan does. And, you know, he may not be a real no-name to the broader footy public, but I think he's shown some real promise at AFL level. You know, young key forward, sort of sitting, you know, third or even fourth in the key chain there for the GWS Giants. But, you know, these guys don't grow on trees, and there's probably, you know, 17 other clubs that are looking for developing key forwards that have shown they can do it at the AFL level. Does he have real promise for the Giants to stick with here, Lockie?
1: I think so. He's a player who, every time he's been at VFL level and been able to put a bank of games there, he's regularly been a 2-3-4 goal scorer there. And you go, okay, he's got what it takes. He gets the chance to step up. He hasn't maybe made the most of the AFL opportunities he's had yet. That's probably the one criticism, that he hasn't been able to hit the scoreboard regularly. But the times when he probably has had his standout or breakout AFL games is when it's his third, fourth or fifth in a row, when he's been able to build up that consistency. And that's been rare because you've got Hogan and Cabin, as you mentioned, he's kind of fourth or fifth in line at the moment. He's not getting the regular opportunities to play 20 games a year. Whereas if he was getting that at another club, you'd probably see a bit more of that linear progression. So he's a player that they rate highly. Clearly they bring him in when Hogan's injured or Cabin's been injured to start the year. And they want him to get as many games in him as possible. But there's got to be a reality that he's been at the club for 3 or 4 years now. He's someone who probably needs to be playing regular footy to really kick on with his career. Mm. And if they re-sign Hogan, he knows that there's a main forward line there of Hogan, Cadman, Daniels, Green, and a few others, where he's probably not getting ahead of it. And so he has to make a call for his career on what's best. And at the moment, that pass looks pretty blocked at the Giants.
0: Yeah, it's a good call because I think if you're a young player, you do have to be very proactive. And, yeah, certain clubs are looking for certain types of players. And, yeah, that's a bit of a domino effect happening at the Giants at the moment. Looking forward to seeing how that one plays out. Last one here on the Giants, Lockie, and I want to change it up a bit. Let's talk a bit positive. Harry Oliver making his AFL debut and looked right at home at the top level against the West Coast Eagles, kicked his first goal and was a real shining light despite the results. How did you see his game?
1: Yeah, I thought he was fantastic. I mean, he's someone who has been kind of close to a debut for a little bit, had a few injuries last year as well, like fellow sort of 24th draft pick Ollie Hannaford, but has broken through. A really good user of the ball off half-back. I think, talking to a few players at the Giants after he was confirmed for his debut, it's very clear that there's something about a left-footer coming off half-back that just looked like a better kick almost than a right-footer for no fault of their own. And he used the ball well. I thought he was composed. He took the game on where it's easy in your debut game, especially in that sort of tough position, to not take the risks. And he'll be better for the run. It was nowhere near the best game he could have played. But it's the sort of one where it's like, okay, he's got that under his belt now. He's had that opportunity. How can he take his game to the next level? So it'll be interesting to see how he works with your likes of Whitfield, Joe Fonte, the wingers as well, to see how far up the ground he pushes. Obviously, he's got that great goal as well. So he's someone who uses the ball really well. Someone they'll want to get the ball in his hands a lot and hopefully be a different sort of distributor off half-back for them.
0: Yep, certainly a shining light out of the GWS Giants. Now, let's quickly turn our attention to the benchmark of the competition, and that is the Sydney Swans, Lockie. Again, headlined by the All-Australian Ruckman at the moment, Brody Grundy. I think we speak about him every time we chat, but we can't not talk about the body of work he has produced and rewarded again on the weekend, 10 coaches' votes and the Goods O'Loughlin medal as well, Lockie. He's just been superb for the Sydney Swans and he doesn't look like slowing down anytime soon.
1: Yeah, definitely. I mean, did a bit of a piece yesterday looking at just his dominance and how it's helped contribute to the Swans' ability to not just win games, but their scoreboard pressure they've been able to put on. I think he's had comfortably the most hit-outs to advantage, the most hit-outs for any ruck in the competition. He's got incredible stoppage clearance numbers. He's just work rate across the ground to be involved. He's got the most score involvements and score launches by a ruckman in the competition. And yes, I know there was a lot made about, Oscar Steen went down and he didn't really have a ruck to face in that the majority of the second half against Collingwood. But I really thought from about late in the first quarter when he got the Swans' first goal onwards, he was starting to really help the Swans win that territory battle. And that's what he does so well. He can read the situation in terms of when he has to find a delicate touch, when he just has to try and get the ball forward and put his team in the best position to try and build pressure. And I think that's a really unheralded part of his game, his willingness and want to make sure his team is in the best position to win. And I think the Swans wouldn't be where they are without him this year, that's for sure. He's probably their most crucial player in terms of you taking him out of their team. Who would have the biggest impact? It's probably him. So, yeah, I think it's fantastic to see Brody really getting the flowers he deserves this year because he works incredibly hard and he's getting the recognition for it.
0: He certainly is. He's been fantastic for the Swans and, just keeps competing week in and week out. And, well, Lockie, two, I guess, less damning ruck matchups in this next fortnight, the Cats and the Tigers. Do you think it's a consideration to bring Peter Laddams in, who's putting just video game numbers up in the for the twos at the moment, just to help out Brody Grundy or give him a bit of a rest?
1: Oh, I think it's definitely an option that Dean Cox has said he wants to do this year. He doesn't necessarily want... the Swans looks back at 2024, and one of the big things they realised was Brody Grundy played every single game. And he was far from the problem on grand final day against the Lions that year. He was probably one of the Swans' best, in all honesty. But that they went, look, if he doesn't have to play every game, we should find a way to make sure he doesn't. So they know that that's the case. And then talking to Brody, especially after the Collingwood game, after he won the medal, he kind of said he felt himself get up for that game a little bit more than it was mine. Gorka was against his former side. There was a willingness to play in that. So this next little period will be fascinating against... sort of a team, especially in Geelong, where it's not a big noted ruck dominant team. Yes, their centre ball work is very good, but the likes of Blixarves, it's their industriousness that has kind of been the success for so long. So Pete Laddams is a really handy backup. He deserves. He's kind of go at AFL level, that's for sure. And I know Dean Cox has spoken about how hard it's been to kind of tell him, look, it's not this week, it's not this week. Brody's playing so well. But it'll definitely be an option at some stage. They'll pick and choose, and maybe it's around their mid-season bye where they could maybe give him a week either before or after to make sure he's got a good, solid fortnight block off and kind of go from there.
0: Now, back on Friday night too, Lockie, we had a bit of a celebration for James Rowbottom, 150th game, a fitting rundown tackle too on Dan Houston to end the game off as well. He just seems like a player that has earned so much respect for his club, just does the little things, maybe has backed off a little bit in terms of his role again this season, but he seems like a really well-loved player with the club. How'd you see his celebration for his 150th?
1: Oh, yeah, it was perfectly scripted that he got the final chase-down tackle, getting Dan Houston there to get the holding ball, the ball decision to ice the game for the Swans at game 150. I mean, there's nothing... that typifies who he is. He's going to make those tough tackles. He's going to work into the final siren. He's not going to be the guy who gets Brownlow votes, who gets 30 disposals of the game. He's going to be the guy in the background doing a lot of the grunt work, but he does that every single week, and that's what the Swans players love about him the most. And yes, there's been times where some players have wanted, or some people have wanted a bit more from him in terms of output, in terms of impacting with the ball in hand, but you'll never be able to question kind of his defensive work rate and how hard he does put in a shift for the Swans and often leads the tackle counts, not just for the team, but competition. So, yeah, 150 games, I think it's quite under the radar, kind of how quickly he's got there as well. He was one of those guys, but in those couple of poorer seasons for the Swans in sort of 18, 19, 20, he's pushed through and has become a real key cog in this team now and seeing the dividends in terms of having that role player in midfield.
0: Yeah, certainly. He's really that defensive anchor in that midfield mix for the Sydney Swans, and again goes under the radar in terms of just a player in the competition. Now, last player I do want to touch on, Lockie. Maybe on the other end of things, we've spoken of defence there in James Rowbottom. What about Justin McInerney, playing pretty much exclusively in the midfield and has career high numbers right across the board there? Maybe just gone a bit under the radar on how his season has been, and maybe has been a real key part of Sydney's success this season.
1: Certainly. I mean, I think it's fantastic that you've got someone like Justin who has always had the skill and ability. I think no one's questioned that, but the consistency was maybe something that's lacking. But he stepped up, particularly with someone like Errol Gordon out this year, who is so good at having small moments but being able to impact the game. Justin McInerney's been able to do that and translate that into his game. He finds a way to always be in space, to always be an outlet option, that transition between defence, midfield, forward. You look at the way he plays, he is that guy who tries to occupy the pocket in the corridor and go, okay, if you find me, I'll then find a way to get the ball forward at 50. And it's why he's had so many score involvements this year. It's why he's averaging nearly over a goal and 25 touches or something like that a game. It's been a phenomenal start to the season for him. And the fact that he is able to shine in a midfield that includes Isaac Heaney, that includes Chad Warner and Brody Grundy and those sorts of players, it's a testament to him and the work that he's put in, that he's got, okay, this year I'm really backing myself. And it's also, he's one of the leaders in the Swans group. He's part of their leadership group as well. So it shows that he's put in the work to really earn the respect of this Swans group. And while we're not just seeing it on the field, it's off the field as well, that he's been able to put that together.
0: Yep, he's had a great year, and two really intriguing matchups for both New South Wales sides this weekend in the footy. The Sydney Swans having the Cats and the Giants, a tough matchup as well against the Lions. Lockie, been a pleasure chatting as always today. Thanks so much for taking the time on the show. Enjoy the rest of your week, and we'll chat very soon.
1: Sounds good. Thanks, mate.
0: Thanks very much. Lockie McCurdy, sports journalist for Code Sports out of New South Wales, right here on the Tuesday Perspective this afternoon. Always appreciate Lockie's time and insight on the show. And, a bit to chat about there out of the Sydney Swans and the GWS Giants. About 14 minutes left to go on the Tuesday Perspective this afternoon. Regan Spear is my name. I'm your host for the Tuesday Perspective. Today, coming up, Sports Drive from 2 o'clock, Perth Football League show from 5, and the Hoop Hour from 6. So plenty to look forward to. Make sure to get involved and join the conversation right throughout the afternoon. 0429 913 913 is the number to text, or you can give us a ring, 94187700. Let's take a break on the Tuesday Perspective this afternoon, and we'll continue the sporting discussion on the other side.
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0: Yeah, welcome back to Perth Sports Leader 91.3 Sport FM. Glad to have your company on this Tuesday afternoon. About 10 minutes left of the Tuesday perspective today. So let's get you back up to date with the latest in sport. We discussed a bit of the AFL news a little earlier on, but now to get to some of the other codes. In the cricket, Aaron Hardy set to skipper the red ball side, the Sheffield Shield side for Western Australia, taking over from Sam Whiteman. So that's a bit of news out of WA domestic cricket there. Ashton Turner, he's still going to be the leader of the white ball side and also of the Perth Scorchers as well. But a bit of a change in captaincy there for WA's Sheffield Shield side. Aaron Hardy taking over from Sam Whiteman. And, well, speaking a bit of Big Bash there, there's been a bit of news out of today. Nothing really, although, confirmed as yet, but a few more statements coming out of India in regards to the Big Bash League. And, well, the Board of Control for India in the Board of Control for Cricket in India has reportedly given the green light for Cricket Australia to launch next summer's Big Bash in India. It is currently unclear which teams will feature in the blockbuster match, but the Perth Scorchers, Sydney Thunder and Melbourne Renegades appear to be the front runners. So it seems as though we could be having a Big Bash game, the opening game, played in India for this upcoming season. Now, we know this has been sort of floated these past 6 months or so, where the money factor, where the franchise factor is really starting to be overwhelming for the Big Bash. We know that the BBL clubs and players are against this idea, but it just seems to be the way that franchise cricket is being played at the moment, and this is a step in that sort of direction with the Big Bash League potentially being played in India for at least a game in this upcoming season. So that's a bit out of the cricket there. And yeah, we'll see how that one plays out. I'm sure we'll hear a bit more news on that when the Big Bash season approaches. But the IPL is well and truly underway, nearly at finals time at the moment. Just a few games left of the home and away season. Sunrisers Hyderabad, a win last night over the Super Kings. Pat Cummins' side getting the win. 3 for 28 for the skipper, Pat Cummins. Ishan Kishan was fantastic too. He was player of the match. 70 of 47 deliveries. Aussie watch in that game there, except for Captain Pat, Travis Head. Just the 6 runs off the 6 deliveries for him. But these past, I guess, week and a half, 2 weeks or so, it's been a pretty good period for Aussies in the IPL. A lot of players hitting some good form. Marcus Stoinis, Mitch Marsh, Cooper Connolly still making runs. And, yeah, really starting to heat up at the top of the IPL competition. The Punjab Kings, they've lost 6 on the trot. That's Ricky Ponting's side. And they slipped to 4th. RCB still on top of 18 with 18 points. Their 9 wins and 4 losses. The Titans and Sunrisers Hyderabad following them. And just a few matches left of the home and away season before the finals kick off. May 26th is the first final in the IPL. Now, a bit of basketball news as well. We'll start locally here in the NBL. Now, this one's been brewing for a little while, but official news, the contract has been signed for Joe Ingles, 2-year deal with Melbourne United. Fantastic for the club in Melbourne United and also broader for the league too. Now the Perth Wildcats just have to match that with signing Paddy Mills. Hopefully that comes into fruition there, but we'll have to wait and see. But that signing has been speculated for a little while now after retiring from the NBA. Joe Ingles, 2-year deal with Melbourne United, Australian basketball legend. And speaking of the NBA, a game earlier today, it is the conference finals. We have the Spurs against the Thunder and the Cavs against the Knicks and the San Antonio Spurs. They lead 1-0, getting a win in double overtime over the Oklahoma City Thunder. Great win by the San Antonio Spurs, 14-7 in that double overtime. And of course, when you're thinking Spurs, you're thinking Victor Wembanyama, and his stat line was 41 points, 14 from 25 from the field, and 24 rebounds, along with 3 assists, 1 steal, and 3 blocks. And, well and truly the highlight out of that game there. Shai Gilgeous-Alexander played 51 minutes and was held to just 24 points, shooting 7 from 23 from the field. So the Spurs did a very good job at nullifying his influence, but it was Alex Caruso who stepped up there. 31 points in 32 minutes for him. And the Thunder, an early loss in that series. And the Spurs, a win 122-115, with the Cavs and the Knicks game one tomorrow at about 8 o'clock. So that is a bit of a around the grounds for you to get you the latest in sport. But as we mentioned at the top of the show, let's take a listen in to Sam Mitchell ahead of their Thursday night matchup with the Crows. It's going to be at UTAS Stadium. And, the Hawks, they're not going to be playing games at UTAS Stadium from the season 2028, with, of course, the Tassie Devils coming into the competition. So why don't we take a listen into the Hawthorn Hawks head coach, Sam Mitchell, to talk about that topic and ahead of their game with the Adelaide Crows on Thursday.
1: You have a material ground advantage there. You know, some of the records against some teams, they would hate going to play Hawthorn and Lonnie. How much, materially does it hurt you not being able to play there anymore?
2: Yeah, I mean, we'll have the same games, so just be at different venues. And obviously, we love playing there. We do feel like we have a bit of an advantage, but those games, I assume some of them at least will be taken back to the MCG, and we're pretty comfortable playing there. For the Melbourne fans, that'll be great. For the Tassie fans, obviously not so much. So we'll continue to work on creating home ground advantages wherever they are.
3: Do you expect to get Harvey or Charles and Jack Gustin back to the street?
2: 6:20 tomorrow. I think Jack trained. He did some running yesterday. And so he won't do anything today, and then he'll have a bit of a test tomorrow. And Marbior, he's more, we'll see how he goes today. So he's more of a watch today. Marbior's probably likely. Jack's still 50-50, I'd say.
3: Is Connor Nash all clear of his symptoms?
2: Yeah, yep. So, I mean, you don't tick off the protocols until all the way to the end, but he's on track to be available, and he'll certainly play.
3: You miss your boys after the game, Sam, questioning hunger. I've heard that from you too many times. Yet. The mouth guards in today, or
2: I mean, we've got a tight turnaround, and I mean, I think if it's a pattern of behaviour of your group, sometimes that might be something that you head towards. But I mean, I think we had a good, honest chat about what our game looks like and what it means to us, and I think the players. The thing about this group is you don't have to question them very often about, how hard they work. I think anyone who comes and watches train and how we go about our footy has said that that's something that's pretty solid around Hawthorn and it wasn't on the weekend. And if that becomes a pattern, then we'll certainly look to implement some different things. But, we'll make some changes to the team, of course. And the way we play, is pretty reliable against most sides. So we're going to have to play much better and with a much more vibrant energy than we did last weekend, because we got found out.
3: Other than personnel, has there been any trends, I guess, that you've picked up over the past 3 weeks?
2: A couple of things have certainly. So our scores per entry has dried up. Our pressure ratings have fallen away a portion. So there's some. I mean, I think after every game, even when we've had a good win, I've sort of said we're not a finished product. We're not good enough right now to go where we want to go, and we need to continue to improve our game. And we were trying to do that when we're winning, and we're continuing to try to do that when we haven't won the last couple. So every week we look at what areas of our game we think we can improve for the next game, and we go about working on those things. So that'll be no different, just because the outcomes haven't been what we're after.
3: You said a couple of weeks ago that Will Day was getting into main training. How has he been going, and how close is he to some VFL footy?
2: Yeah, he'll play this week. He'll play some limited minutes on Friday night with Box Hill, so pretty exciting. Exciting for Will, and I mean for all of us. He's obviously very high-profile sort of player to be getting back and playing some VFL time, and he'll be carefully managed, of course. I think he starts on the bench in every quarter and do all those types of things. So he'll be very excited, and so looking forward to getting him back, but he certainly won't be ready for AFL footy at this stage.
3: How long does he need to be
2: To be determined. We'll see how it goes this week, see how his movement is, see how his confidence is. When he gets back, stay back. That's the aim. So that could be as early as next week, or it could be a bit longer than that.
3: Do you think the extra time, Sam, for the shoulder, which is obviously unfortunate, has helped just get everything right with his feet and all those previous issues that he's had?
2: I mean, medically, you would say that his foot, they would have waited for his foot to be right anyway. It's obviously been forced to be a fair bit longer. So it makes sense to the layman in all of us to think, well, longer is better. But according to the medical staff, he would have been fine to get back when he was due. And he's obviously coming back from shoulder, which means he's fitter. You know, you can get a lot more physical work in. You can get, you know, your physical profile can work pretty hard. So he's going to be ready for AFL footy at a high level straight away. Sometimes when you get back from a foot or a lower leg injury, it's hard to get the fitness base you needed, so it's a bit slower. When it's a shoulder injury, you actually can get quite fit. So, you know, he works enormously hard in the early phase, you know, whether he was in the pool or on the bike and those things. But for those who have been out here often enough, you've seen him doing the work and looking forward to getting him back.
3: Last team to beat you in Launceston, I think, was Adelaide back in 23, which made their game.
2: I mean, their potency is... I mean, I think with Adelaide, you know that their best footy is phenomenal and their best players are very important to them. So, you know, an interesting time to get them, you know, when they put up 10 goals in a quarter against a side who's been going very well. I think we know what we're going to come up against with Adelaide. They're a really consistent side, really well-drilled, well-coached, and we're going to have to play our best footy, and we feel we're confident in a better place than we have been, and we know we didn't perform at the level that's required last week, and to be honest, I'm glad we got the tight turnaround because it was a hard one to stomach after last game. I know the players feel the same, so I'm really looking forward to, you know, getting down to Tassie and getting back out there straight away to show who we are as a side, and we're better than we have been the last couple of weeks.
0: Yeah, that was Hawthorn coach Sam Mitchell speaking a little earlier today ahead of their matchup with the Adelaide Crows at UTAS, where they will be no longer playing home games from 2028. And just like that, it has ticked over 2 o'clock, which means the Tuesday Perspective this afternoon has come to a close. Big thanks to everyone for tuning in and listening to another edition right here on Perth Sports Leader 91.3 Sport FM. Not to worry, still plenty to come. The Hoop Hour at 6 o'clock, Perth Football League show from 5, and another great 3 hours of Sports Drive with Matt Grublich heading your way in just moments' time. So make sure to keep staying tuned right here to Perth Sports Leader 91.3 Sport FM, and make sure to get involved on the station this afternoon too. 0429 913 913 is the number to text, or you can give us a ring, 94 18 77 00. Big thanks to Lockie McCurdy from Code Sports who joined me on the show today. But until then, it is goodbye for now from me, Regan Spear, Matt Grublich with Sports Drive. 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
6: Hello there, this is Michael Lynch. Federal Treasurer Jim Chalmers has taken a swipe at a series of social media posts which take him to task over his latest budget. Small business owners claim the government's changes to the capital gains tax will hurt their operations and stifle investment. They claim the CGT reforms will essentially slug businesses with a 47% tax. But Chalmers says that's not right.
7: We're not changing the 47% marginal rate that's being referred to in those memes. What we are changing is the way that the capital gains tax discount is calculated. There'll still be a discount, but it will be calculated according to inflation.
6: Australia has secured another 3 shipments of jet fuel from China, totaling about 100 million litres. That fuel is expected to arrive in Western Australia later this month or early in June. The federal government has also helped secure another 38,500 tonnes of fertiliser from Brunei. Victoria's opposition leader Jess Wilson says the Allan government's decision to award a 40-year extension to the state's lottery licence is a deal that smelt rotten from every perspective. The state's Auditor General will probe the deal after there was no public tender and no other operator was invited to bid for the licence. The $1 billion agreement is four times longer than the usual length of the contract. As Wilson says, the government changed the laws last year to ensure that it could lock in a massive licence extension.
8: It's concerning that at the time, Melissa Horne, who was the minister who started these negotiations, her chief of staff is now a lobbyist for the Lottery Corporation. This is a deal that smells rotten from every single perspective.
6: A Sydney man has made no application for bail and will remain behind bars after facing court charged with three counts of domestic violence murder. Two boys and a woman were found dead in a home in Campbelltown in what police have described as a particularly violent scene. New South Wales Premier Chris Minns says the alleged domestic violence attack makes efforts to stop these crimes feel agonisingly slow.
9: I know that people are rightly outraged and devastated by it. So am I. It continues to happen in New South Wales, and every time it happens, you realise that a family's been ripped apart by a shocking and violent crime.
6: The Northern Territory's diphtheria outbreak is now one of the worst in Australia's history, after spreading to Western Australia, Queensland and South Australia. There have been 133 reported cases in the Northern Territory so far, including one likely death, together with 79 cases in WA, 6 cases in South Australia and up to 5 cases in Queensland. The Central Australian Aboriginal Congress Health Services' John Boffa is urging people to get tested and vaccinated. Australians are being urged to dig deep and give what they can to brighten the lives of children facing significant health battles. All donations to this Starlight Day will be tripled until midnight, with the charity hoping to raise close to $200,000. Starlight Foundation Chief Executive Louise Baxter says this campaign is about letting children feel like children, despite what they may be going through.
10: All children should experience that joy, not just well children.
6: This is Air News. Hawthorn has been dealt a blow it didn't see coming. Eddie Summerfield says the club has been told it will not be allowed to host games in Tasmania once the Devils enter the AFL.
11: Hawthorn says it's extremely disappointed in the AFL's decision to force an end to its relationship with Launceston and Northern Tasmania post-2027. The club had been in negotiations with the AFL, putting together an argument it should continue to play games in Launceston into the future. It's been a relationship ongoing for the past 25 years that's seen the Hawks win 4 premierships. The club says its removal will have a material impact on the club, both on and off the field, while the AFL argues it's appropriate the Devils become the primary focus for football in Tasmania.
6: The New South Wales Blues have made the most of the change in State of Origin eligibility rules, coach Laurie Daly selecting Aidan Fonua-Blake and Victor Radley, who had previously represented the Tier 1 nations New Zealand and England respectively. Fonua-Blake says he jumped at the chance to play for his home state.
12: As soon as the rules changed, a few people sent me a screenshot of the post that were put up, and I'd be lying if I didn't say that, I sort of visualised myself being in the team.
6: In soccer news, Pep Guardiola is set to leave Manchester City after Sunday's game against Aston Villa. Meantime, Arsenal is closing in on the Premier League title after a 1-0 win over Burnley. Australian Independent Radio News.
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13: G'day, they've cleared the truck breakdown now. Russell Road, westbound at Kwinana Freeway, Hammond Park. There is a breakdown on Mitchell Freeway, northbound before Power Street, Wembley. Busy Reed Highway at Erindale Road, Balcatta, and slow going on Wanneroo Road, northbound in Hocking. 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
20: 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There's so many waffle players currently running around in the competition that at the end of the day just should be on an AFL list. 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
22: Yeah, the forecast for the rest of your Tuesday, the 19th of May, a top today of, well, have a listen to this one, Regan. Top of 24 today. It's currently 26 in Perth somehow. Sunny conditions, though. No chance of rain, which is great. Sunny week ahead with only a chance of showers on Thursday.
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22: 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I'm Matt Grublich, your host. 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And don't forget, you can get involved with the program this afternoon. You're more than welcome to call up on 9418 7700, or you can send a text message to 0429 913 913. Like I said, some great guests coming your way. Rowan Connolly is going to join the show. We're going to talk some footy with Roko. We'll catch up as well with Jesse Turner from Swan Districts. Looking forward to catching up with Jesse following a great win for WA in the state game. We'll catch up with some great guests as well. One from the West Coast Fever, which is really exciting. Zoe Kranzberg is going to join the show. And one from the Western Force, Hamish Stewart, is going to join the show. So a couple of great WA teams travelling okay at the moment. The Fever had a loss, unfortunately, so they'll have to win it back. But the Force had a win, which is really, really exciting and could mean that they could be playing some finals footy if all goes right in the final two games of the season, which are both at home, and that means you'll hear both on 91.3 Sport FM. So, yeah, settle in for a big one today. Like I said, call up, send in any messages. We'd love to hear from you, and don't forget as well, up from 5 p.m. tonight, the Perth Football League radio show to take over. No hoop hour this evening, but next week they'll be back in action. 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You can also find us on Spotify. Plenty of avenues for you to listen to us at your leisure. You can go back and listen to the Tuesday Perspective as well, which just took place with Regan Spear. He joins me now to kick off Sports Drive, doing a great job producing this show. Hello, Regan.
24: Hello, Matty.
22: Great to have you in. Now, you had a win on the weekend, I believe.
24: Oh, we did. It was a long time due, Matty. It was really good on Saturday night. The home of footy, they say, Heathridge Park at Ocean Ridge. And a 1-point win for us, our first win of the season. So glad to get that monkey off the bat, and yeah, puts a bit of stride in my step this week.
22: The home of footy, I like that. What would you say? What would you say is the home of footy? Now, I'd love the listeners to get involved with this one. What would you say is the home of footy in WA?
24: In WA,
22: yeah.
24: Ooh, that's a good question.
22: Optus?
24: Yeah.
22: Is it? Can you call it? Can you say it's Subiaco Oval still if it's not even there?
24: Mm.
22: Is it Fremantle Oval? Is it Leederville Oval?
24: That's what I mean. I think there's an argument for a few options, despite you know the main place of AFL being played is Optus. I think there's an argument to be had for those past options too, because that you know they're still embarked in footy history here in WA. So that's a good question you ask.
22: All right, well, yeah, let us know. Off the text line, 0429913913, or you can call 94187700. Yeah, Subiaco not being there hurts, obviously. Mm. Growing up around Fremantle, I always tend to lean towards Fremantle Oval. It's got plenty of history there, you know, the early days of the Victorians coming over and having the meetings about the Australian game in and around Fremantle, those early derbies, you know, there's so many of those great photos and in the black and white of South Fremantle, East Fremantle. So I always, you know, I have a soft spot for Fremantle Oval, but yeah, I'd love to know what the listeners think on the show this afternoon. Now, did you get to any footy over the weekend outside of your game?
24: I did not. Yeah. No, I did not. Obviously, it would have been great for an Eagles fan to go on Sunday. And, yeah, it's really, I guess, gotten them up and about. And, yeah, really rips a hole through the Giants, where we really don't know where they're at. And there's big concerns for them.
22: Big concerns, I would say. I mean, they've been riddled by injury. So you can't be too critical of them, I don't think.
24: Yeah.
22: Because there's no Tom Green, there's no Sam Taylor, there's no, you know, guns running around. So how can you be too critical of them? Mm. Jesse Hogan, the three best players in the club are all missing and all part of your spine. So how do you be too critical of them? You can't really, but it is concerning, obviously, for them and their fans, I'm sure. But I don't think you can be too critical. I think it's a great win for the West Coast Eagles. You have to be positive in that regard. Third win of the season. That's now two more than they had last year, with still plenty of games to come. If they can bring that sort of effort and intensity week in, week out, which you hope to see, then they'll knock off some more teams, especially at home, but potentially even away. I'd love to see them get it done against Collingwood this weekend.
24: I think
22: spoil the party.
24: Yeah, I think, well, 17 other teams are rooting for them, 16 other teams for the Eagles. I don't know, just to ruin the party against Collingwood. I don't know, there's just that.
22: Do you feel that, is there a level of arrogance around Collingwood at the moment?
24: Yeah, there is. Yeah, there is. I think there's that feel. It's almost like everyone's sort of against them now, that it's this big celebration for Pendles. It's weird. It's really weird.
22: He's been a gun player, a champion player. Yeah. We can't take that away from him. But there is an element of that, I do think. I am in agreement there. How many waffle games can you get to? Can you get to any during the season?
24: If they're on a Sunday, yes.
22: Okay. And then, I mean, there's not, obviously it's majority Saturday, isn't it?
24: Yes. So, I would have loved to get to the state game, but like, well, these days, especially in local footy, like we have to arrive, like, you know, a good hour and a half, even sometimes 2 hours before the game, help set up the ground, do whatnot. So that takes sort of that aspect out to go to the footy before. And then we had, an evening game, 5:30 start on Saturday. So it sort of takes your whole day out of the thing, local footy, really. So Saturday is almost

0: that's a win. But you'd love for it to, I mean, romantically, you'd love for it to be 5,000, wouldn't you?
1: Yeah.
0: At least.
1: Yeah.
0: So I think there is an element of local footy, people who would like to get to the waffle if they could, but can't because they're at their own games.
1: Mm.
0: And whether that's playing, supporting, volunteering, whatever that may be. And you're right, it takes up your whole Saturday, doesn't it?
1: Yeah, yeah, it does. And I think just people love footy as well. And I think the Waffle still has a whole heap to offer. And you don't know that until you actually get down. And unfortunately, it's just getting even harder to go have that experience.
0: What's going on in sport at the moment?
1: Well, we'll continue on the footy chat, Matty. The Dockers, Matt Johnson, 4-year deal. So he re-signs till 2030. I think he spoke to the media, so we might hear from him a little bit later on. But, yeah, good signing there from Frio. Maybe he's dropped off these past few weeks, but had a great start to the season. So he re-signs with the Dockers. Stasevic, Brandon Stasevic, that is, he's going to come back through the Waffle in this next sort of fortnight or so after that lengthy calf injury. Of course, has suffered a number of head and concussion knocks too, so the Eagles taking a conservative approach. But nonetheless, we'll be playing footy in an Eagles Guernsey in the not too distant future. And Hawthorn, they're going to transition out of playing home matches at Tasmania for the 2028 Premiership season, with of course the Tassie Devils coming into the competition. And well, it's fitting because they play there against Adelaide on Thursday night too. So yeah, Hawthorn no longer going to be playing home games from the season 2028 at Tassie.
0: They're a bit unhappy about that, aren't they? We'll talk to Ron Connolly about it. I think that it's only fair because Tassie are going to come into the comp,
1: yeah.
0: So it makes sense. But yeah, I'm sure they are disappointed because that means you know, they're going to miss out on some money, I would have thought. But yeah, Tasmania is still a big question mark, isn't it? When you look at it, stadium, when does that really get done? Are they going to be able to recruit marquee players, big-time players? How long before they are actually competitive? All of those things. And when you look at the current talent pool that there is, I think it's diluted. I think it's not as good as it could be at the top level. The gap between the best and the worst is quite significant. So there really needs to be lesser clubs, I would have thought.
1: Yeah.
0: You know, I think 16 was a good number. And then we've gone to 18, we're going to go to 19, and there will be a 20th. It will come in at some point, but I do wonder whether or not that's a good or a bad thing for the AFL. We might ask Rowan about that in just a little bit, but yeah, I'd almost have a couple of mergers.
1: Yeah, 100%. I mean, we've been speaking about this sort of throughout once Tassie has been, I guess, announced to join the league in 2028. I think the big question there, like you said, Matty, is the pool of players as well, and adding more teams, which means more players are going to get drafted and play AFL footy. I guess it gives more opportunities to players maybe more mature age, but again, the talent pool sort of stretches, and do we get worse footy or less attractive footy being played? I guess we don't know. But yeah, Tassie's a big question mark in 2028.
0: All right, what else is happening outside of the footy world?
1: Well, a bit of basketball, Matty. NBL. Well, this deal's been speculated for a little while now. Retired from the NBA, but Joe Ingles has officially signed a 2-year deal with Melbourne United. Great for them, obviously. Great for the league in total too. We know they have that new TV rights deal as well. I think they're going to be more eyes on the NBL than ever. And yeah, Joe Ingles, huge signing for Melbourne United. And well, the Wildcats just have to match that with signing Paddy Mills.
0: That they do. Yeah. Hopefully they get it done. I would love that. I mean, I don't know if it's the best fit for the Perth Wildcats. Mm. Do they need someone a little bit younger?
1: Yeah.
0: You know, Paddy's probably past his prime, but hopefully he has a couple of good years left in him, and it would be a massive signing, I think, for the Perth Wildcats. It would certainly get people through the doors at RAC Arena, wouldn't it? Which is part of your goal as a professional sporting body, is to actually attract people through the doors and make it an enjoyable experience. Winning, obviously, is a large part of it too, but I think it would sell out at RAC Arena for quite a while. if Paddy Mills were to come over here.
1: Yeah, no, it certainly would. I hope that one does

0: come and
1: how about the NBA conference finals as well?
0: Oh yeah, well Spurs, double overtime win for them, 122-115 over the OKC Thunder. Of course, getting down to the wire now, the other series there is the Knicks and the Cavs. Listen to this stat line by Victor Wembanyama, Matty: 41 points, 14 from 15 from the field, 24 rebounds, as well as a steal and three blocks, and of course the win for the San Antonio Spurs. And he is without a shadow of a doubt a franchise player for them, and he is one that gets you watching the sport of basketball too.
1: I think quite possibly he is a little bit annoyed that he didn't win the MVP. But when I have a look at this series, this is the NBA Finals to me.
0: Yeah,
1: I think the winner comes from these two teams. Whoever goes on wins the championship.
0: Yeah, I wish this was the final thing.
1: It does feel like the two best teams, doesn't it?
0: Yeah.
1: So it's really exciting. NHL as well coming to a conclusion. For any ice hockey fans out there, I know a few. Montreal Canadiens winning earlier today against the Sabres 3-2. That was a game 7. Went to overtime. So now the conference finals are locked in. The Avalanche to play the Golden Knights and the Hurricanes to play the Canadiens. That all starts on Thursday morning, 8 a.m. WA time.
0: Yeah, never really gotten into the ice hockey, but I think I think we spoke about this a while ago. I think that's a big bucket list thing for myself to go see. I think that will be a spectacle, and it looks really exciting and very fast paced. So the NHL, good stuff.
1: Dwayne in Applecross says, disagree. Need a team in Tassie and Darwin. Play each team once. Truly a national competition. Change GWS to Giants and play out of Canberra and Western Sydney. Look, that's a fair call, but we're never going to have everyone only play each other once. They want, it's the TV rights, it's money, talks, and the AFL will always go to this uneven fixture, 23, 24, 25 rounds, whatever it is, extra finals, extra money, right? And the TV rights, TV broadcast deals, they want all that stuff in there. So, unfortunately, that is, right, that is ideal, Dwayne. I agree with you. That is ideal, to have a truly national comp and have everyone play each other once, but it's never going to happen, unfortunately.
0: Yeah.
1: And I think it dilutes it a little bit more. I like 16. I like 16 teams. I think that number's good. Hey, Regan, thanks to you.
0: Thank you, Matty.
1: Producer Regan with your sports update. A little bit of chit-chat to start the show here this afternoon. Keep it coming, though, on Sports Drive today. You can have your say, 9418-7700. You can send a text to 0429-913-913. Let us know your thoughts on the show this afternoon. This is Sports Drive for Freight Mart. Back after this, Ron Connolly to join the show. Get up.

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8: Welcome back to the show. 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So great to have your company today on this Tuesday afternoon. Plenty of sport to discuss, including everything going on in footy right now. We're going to catch up with long-time AFL journalist Rowan Connolly to chat the latest. G'day, Roko. How are you? Oh, we don't seem to have him at the moment. Let's have a look. Let's take two early in the show. These sort of things tend to happen sometimes. Hey, Rowan, have we got you there?
9: Yeah, I'm here, Matt. You got me?
8: Yes, I've got you now. Loud and clear. Thanks very much for taking the time this afternoon. Have you been enjoying the footy?
9: Sorry, I missed that. Say that again.
8: This is great. Take three. Third time's a charm. No, just wondering how you are and if you've been enjoying the footy.
9: Oh, yeah, always enjoy the footy. I am enjoying it, actually. I'm really, some good stories happening. I'm loving Melbourne's resurgence and the brand of footy they're playing. I think the games this year have been overall, I think, reasonably entertaining. Scores are up, which is good. I'm a fan of higher scoring and freer flowing footy, so I think there's a bit more of that. So I'm encouraged by that. I could do with a bit less stuff around the periphery of the game and, you know, courtesy of 58 footy shows on TV we have now. I'm getting a bit old and crotchety. So, look, overall, I think it's been a pretty decent season so far. A lot of what's still left to play out, but I think there's enough, what is everyone talks about, storylines. I think there's enough entertaining storylines going on to make it a pretty decent year so far, yeah.
8: Scott Pendlebury, the ongoing storyline, yet to break the record. He's finally going to do it this weekend at the MCG against the West Coast Eagles, the all-time games record, that is. What are your thoughts on Scott Pendlebury's upcoming achievement?
9: Oh, well, remarkable, obviously. I mean, it's one of the, you know, one of the most significant achievements for game soon. We've got 6 players now who've passed 400 games. It's really is hard to pay tribute to him without sort of saying the same things that everyone else has said for so long now. He's just, you know, there's an effortlessness about the way he moves. Now, clearly, it's not like, you know, he's incredibly well-prepared and incredibly diligent worker on the track and meticulous about his preparation. But, you know, out on the ground, that sense of space and time he's always had, I think it's, if anything, become even more valuable in the sort of congestion that a lot of the era he's played in has had. So, you know, a great footy brain, a great sort of natural leader, you know, a quiet leader, not a demonstrative sort of guy, but knows his stuff and can set the example, you know, himself with his deeds as well as his words. You know, that famous sort of vision of him at the critical Wake centre bounce in the 2023 grand final, you know, when he directed, basically directed what ended up being sort of the match-winning play, which was, you know, straight from the bounce to the tap from Nick Dacos, or handball in midair from Nick Dacos to Jordan Ngoi, and the goal will put them back in front. Yeah, he's won a Norm Smith medal. You know, he's been a great big occasion player, but incredibly durable. And that you know, look, he's an athletic type, and a basketball background, et cetera, et cetera. But you don't get that without a really meticulous preparation. And I've just, yeah, I've been reading a few things this week about the extent of that, you know, the way, you know, he's just been very diligent about his dietary intake and his, you know, his exercise stuff and what he's done in the off-season and how he spends his downtime. And, you know, I guess if you want to get to this sort of mark, you have to be like that. So, but just to, you know, consistently turn out the level of high performance he has, and unobtrusively, you know, I mean, I think that's what I'll remember him for. The number of times, or the number of, oh, gee, God knows how many of those 432 games I've seen and covered, probably at least half of them, I reckon. But, you know, the number of times where you've thought about, oh, who are the best players today? And he's invariably part of that. And not just because of the amount of possessions he's clocked up, though he's been a consistently high possession winner. It's the damage he's wreaked with those possessions, you know, the score assists and the number of times he uses the football, and you know it's going to be to Collingwood's advantage, either putting a player into space or finding an option that other guys wouldn't. And to do that over this length of time, what is it, 21st season now? Yeah, look, he's one of the all-time greats. There's no question about it. I'm actually thinking in my head about doing something about ranking the 400-plus same players, and see, it's a tough exercise because they've all just been such incredible players over such a long period. But he is certainly right up there with the very best of that group and the very best of all time. You know, when you think about the success Collingwood's had and the number of great players that Collingwood's had, and yet, you know, there's a very compelling argument that he is the greatest Collingwood player of all time. That says enough in itself, I think. So, yeah, look, just a remarkable achievement, and, you know, good luck to him. I hope it goes well for him.
10: Oh, KB would still have to be number one, wouldn't he?
9: He's mine. Yeah. I might have... that's a spoiler alert, isn't it? I've just given away the... Look, he is the mine. I was talking to someone about this today, and this is how old I am. I actually saw most of KB's. Well, I didn't see all of it. I'm not that old. But, you know, I saw probably at least two-thirds of KB's playing career. And the thing about him was the big occasion player. I mean, I did a thing for The Age once, almost 20 years ago now, but about who were the best finals players of all time, and KB, from my reckoning, easily number one on that score. I remember, I hope I got the figures right, but it was something like 28 or 29 finals, and he was in Richmond's six best players in probably 23 or 24 of them. Did win a Norm Smith medal, would have won a second one at least, if not a third one, retrospectively, had they been awarded back in those early 70s grand final. Absolute superstar KB. So, yeah, look, he's my number one. But I tell you what, and I haven't worked out this order yet, but Pendlebury's claims to number two are pretty compelling, I think.
10: Yeah, I think they are too. There was talks that they were going to do retrospective Norm Smiths, wasn't there? Like from 68 to 78 or something like that?
9: That's funny you mentioned that. I actually was involved in this. They I think it was 2002, the AFL Record actually undertook the task, so informally. But, you know, we did it very systematically. You know, there were panels of three judges for each one, and my good fortune was to get arguably the worst, as a spectacle, worst grand final of a lot, and one in which my team lost narrowly. So I did the 1968 grand final between Carlton and Essendon, which was played on a windswept MCG, and it was 8-7. And actually, I think, was it 23? Yeah, I think I'm right in saying until 2023, it was the only grand final in which the winning team kicked more goals. The losing team kicked more goals than the winning team. So, we ended up going for, not that it matters, we ended up going for Brian Quirk, Carlton wingman Brian Quirk. But, yeah, they did that for every grand final. And KB, I think, was awarded the 73 Norm Smith medal, and or maybe it was 74, and very close to the other one, whichever one it wasn't. So, I think they should do it, you know. Like, why not? Well, certainly for the games that there are full video versions of, and that when we did that, that was I think all the way back to about 64, but I think a few more have emerged since then, so you could do it. I mean, they did it retrospectively with Coleman medals, so why not the Norm Smith medal? Mm. A great exercise anyway for lovers of footy history, and I'm certainly among that contingent anyway.
10: Yeah, now we've gone down this rabbit hole, and Rod off the text line, who happens to be he could be the number one Waffle supporter in WA. So I understand why he's going down this line of questioning here, or at least this making this statement. As far as I'm concerned, Craig Bradley is the game's record holder. Do you think the AFL should recognise Sandful Waffle players a little bit more than what they perhaps do? Achievements like Craig Bradley's close to 500 games, should they consider guys more in their history, like your John Todd's? I guess they consider Polly Farmer, but, you know, they probably only mention him, his time at Geelong. Barry Robbins, those types. Should the AFL consider those players more?
9: Well, it depends what you mean by consider. I mean, I'd argue that they do get very reasonably considered in the Australian Football Hall of Fame. And I think that. And can I just say here, before people over your way go, oh, typical Victorian, my parents were both from Perth. I've got, I think for a Victorian, a pretty decent appreciation of the WA footy history and South Australian football history. I'm such a nuffy that infamously about 20 years ago, I ordered a whole series of old South Australian grand finals on video to watch during the summer. This is pre-YouTube days. I think the Hall of Fame does honour the history of the South Australian and West Australian competitions. In terms of stuff like this, I don't think you can. I mean, you can honour that in terms of games played in senior football competitions, but however you address it, the AFL is still what was previously the VFL with other teams tacked onto it. So you can only really talk about the one competition, I think. And I understand the argument about people saying they could reset the premiership count, so only premierships won under the AFL banner should count. But I think it's different when it comes to things like games played and stuff. And that by no means is diminishing the quality of the Waffle or the Sandful, right? Because I know, having, you know, grown up and watched all those early State of Origin games and a lot of club footy in both of them, how strong, particularly in the early 1980s, both the Waffle and the Sandful were. They suffered very little by comparison with the VFL. So I'm right on board with that. But I just think the fact we're talking about one competition means you can't automatically throw Craig Bradley into this mix with those other guys because of the however many games he played for Port Adelaide, et cetera, et cetera. So I get where your texter is coming from, but I think you've got to stick with the one competition in terms of this games played achievement.
10: Yeah, Sean from Inglewood off the SMS line as well, wanting to know how many games Pendlebury has played at the MCG. It's 273.
9: Yeah, it's a lot. Yeah, look, I didn't have time to look that up before, but I don't think he has played a game at Cadinia Park, has he, or DMHBA or whatever they call it these days. He'd be pretty familiar with the G as a venue, no question about that. But then again, I mean, he's played at far flung non Victorian venues that the likes of Kevin Bartlett and Michael, Bartlett might have played a few at the SCG, but Tucky played a few in WA too, but not many. So, he's had to do it harder on some levels than the older players did as well. But, he's played through a couple of different eras in football. It always sounds bizarre to me talking about 2006 like it's ancient history, because I've been doing it a long time even then. All this is a reminder for me that I'm getting very, very old.
10: Why don't we talk some modern day stuff then? The Blues had a win. How does that happen, Rowan? Vossie goes and then all of a sudden they figure out how to win a game of footy. So what did you make of the Blues?
9: I thought they were a big chance to do it, actually. I mean, they call it the new coach bounce, and it's not. I should have looked that figure up too. I don't think, particularly in more recent years, I don't think it's... There was a time there when it was like clockwork. You know, you sack the coach and they pull out a great performance and win for the caretaker. I think that's been a lot less the case in recent years, and I think the record of those caretakers of first-up wins is only a bit over 50%. But, the thing about the Blues is, you know, as bad as those fade-outs have been for them this year, there's two sides of that coin, isn't there? And one is that they had to play pretty well to establish, the lead to get run down, if you know what I mean. So it's not like they haven't been playing plenty of decent footy. They just haven't played it for long enough. And that's been the big issue. And the other thing, too, is, and I've said this to a few Essendon people this week when they're comparing Essendon to Carlton, Carlton's still got... I don't think it's a great list, and I don't think it's as good a list as some do. But it's still a list with some pretty handy players on it. And I think, I might have seen four or five all Australians on it. But the likes of Cripps, Walsh, Wietering, Mackay, dual Coleman, Mellis. I mean, you've got some pretty accomplished, handy footballers there, I reckon. So some of there's not ability there. And it's not like they've been that far off the pace. I mean, and that's what we do in this game, You'd be aware of this yourself. I mean, the media, we're just very, very prone to sort of over-egg the omelette a bit, So, yeah, okay, look, Carlton was spectacularly awful in how they slipped those leads. But the fact that they were good enough to get those leads in the first place means that, there's something there for Josh Fraser, the caretaker, to work with, and there's definitely something there for whoever assumes the job. And that's going to be the interesting part for me, because they've got sort of two concurrent issues here. One is finding a new coach, but I think, the coach's suitability is going to really be dependent upon what they decide about that list. Where is that list actually at? Is it still a list that can contend with a bit of refurbishment, or is it a list that now has to be stripped back to basics? And look, I'm not even sure myself. I mean, I tend to think it's not a list that has to be totally remade. I think, some judicious recruiting, some of those young guys they're bringing through, I think, are looking okay, and that's a path they're set on. But what the last, decade or so in footy AFL footy has proven to me is that it doesn't have to be one or the other. It is possible. Geelong have done it brilliantly. Sydney have done it. I think Hawthorn have done it, really, to an extent. It is possible to reshape your list to a degree but still be competitive. So, it's going to be fascinating to see. Also, the other thing with their choice of coach for next year is the fashion there is changing a bit too. I mean, even 3 or 4 years ago, if you looked at who was available and you saw the names John Longmire, Nathan Buckley, Adam Stimpson, Ken Hinckley, you'd go, wow, this is incredible. I mean, surely all those guys have got to get picked up. But I think you have a look now at the record of guys who have coached for a while and then left somewhere and gone back and had another stint. They haven't been wildly successful. And plus, every time a guy like Stephen King bobs up and gets the sort of immediate results that Melbourne are getting under him and other hungry young coaches, and then you've got the Luke Beveridge, Chris Fagan types, so guys who came from other areas of either coaching clubs outside the AFL competition or doing development roles or whatever. And I'm babbling a bit here, but the other factor for Carlton is that they haven't been shy in the past to take the Westfield selection. I mean, you've got to remember, and they, you know, Carlton being Carlton, they didn't give him a good enough go, probably. But Wayne Britton and Brendan Bolton were two of the first guys to be appointed as senior coaches without having themselves been former AFL players. So Carlton has shown historically that they're prepared to go for the lower-profile candidate. And Graham Wright, who obviously is the CEO now, he was intimately involved in Collingwood's appointment of Craig McRae, which was fairly bold for Collingwood, I think, given their status. So there's so many elements to this. It's just going to be a really fascinating watch, I think, but a lot will depend on how the next half of the season unfolds, both for them and for Josh Fraser. I mean, look, personally, I'd love to see Josh Fraser. I mean, he even says himself he doesn't know if he's ready for it, but I'd love to see Josh Fraser end up with a gig because, you know, he's a lovely guy. Maybe that's not the criteria to be operating from, but he's a terrific guy, Josh, and I hope he does end up with a senior gig somewhere.
10: Yeah, I totally agree. Hey, we had a few other topics on the agenda that we were looking to get through, but we sort of went down that rabbit hole, like I said, talking a bit of footy history. One more thing I wanted to ask you before I let you go. And this was a topic that we started the show with today. We spoke about Hawthorn, the Tassie partnership being over. And we got, Regan and I, we got to asking whether eventually having 20 teams in the competition is ultimately good for the AFL or not. Do the positives outweigh the negative or vice versa in your eyes?
9: I think they do, provided... I would say they do if that 20th team is from the Northern Territory. Because I just think if you're really fair dinkum about having an Australia-wide competition, you cannot ignore geographically that part of the country, and you cannot ignore, in football culture terms, that part of the country. And I know there's you know, logistically it's difficult, but that's sort of part of the attraction. Imagine having a side playing up the top end that plays in a climate and circumstances just so different to other parts of the country, that has real appeal to me. Plus, the idea of having a side out of an area steeped in Indigenous culture and Indigenous football culture, I just think would be a sensational thing. And yeah, look, I mean, you know, there would be real issues, no doubt, that would have to be overcome. But I do tend to think if you're going to the extent of getting a 19th team in the competition, why not make it a 20th? As to the thing about is there enough talent to go around, I've changed my tune on that. I reckon there is. I think we're pretty we've been pretty one-dimensional about where we source our AFL talent from. And I think the more that guys come from other competitions and it matures and whatever and make a success of an AFL career, the more it becomes apparent there probably are enough players out there. We've just got to look a bit harder to find them. So I think it would be a fantastic thing to get a 20th team, if there was one, from the top end. And what do you do then? Do you have two conferences? Well, you know, that's all. Worry about that later. But I just think philosophically, we're going to have a 19th team in Tassie. I reckon let's go the whole hog and get a 20th from the NT.
10: I like it. Hey, Ron, great chatting to you today. Went a little off skew, but that's what we love doing live radio. Thanks so much for your time.
9: No, pleasure, Matt. Anytime.
10: Ron Connolly, longtime AFL journalist here on Sports Drive today. A massive thanks to him for joining the show to talk all things footy. Hey, let's clear a break. Let's, on the other side, focus in on the Dockers for the time being, because Matty Johnson has signed a contract extension. Been playing some good footy with Freo this season, which has been a bonus for them. I think that has been one of the reasons that Fremantle have found some success is it isn't necessarily the guys like Jackson and Bolton, you know, the big stars, Brayshaw, Sarong. It's these other guys that have taken the next step. Matty Johnson's certainly one of those, and we'll hear what he had to say after signing this contract extension. On the other side of the break, stay tuned here on Sports Drive. Keep your calls coming through on 9418 7700. You can send a message to 0429 913 913 as well. 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
2: 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We showed the people's faces in the crowd how much it meant to them. 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
13: 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Now, one here off the text line before we have a listen in to Matty Johnson, who spoke to the media, or at least the Fremantle Dockers media team, earlier today after signing a contract extension. This one's off the SMS line, thanks to Retrovision. Is there much difference in climate between North Queensland and Darwin? Because the North Queensland Cowboys seem to fit in well in the NRL system. So, to my knowledge, yes, there are similar features, obviously, with the wet and dry seasons, that sort of tropical nature to it, but there are significant differences because of the extreme nature of NT. So, yeah, there is a little bit of a difference there. Well, maybe more of just a little bit of a difference. There is quite a significant difference between the NT and North Queensland because of the extreme nature of NT. Hey, why don't we head to Matty Johnson? Like I said just before the break, been playing some good footy with the Fremantle Dockers and has signed a contract extension earlier today. Let's have a listen in.
14: We're with Matthew Johnson this morning to announce some excellent news. What can you tell us, Jono?
15: I'm very excited to announce that I've signed on for another 4 years to be at the club till 2030. So, yeah, I'm so over the moon with it.
14: It's great news to lock down your future in purple until the end of at least 2030. How does that feel for you?
15: It was a pretty easy decision in the end. I love the club, love everyone that works at the club, and I feel like I've grown up with a lot of the players, and some of them are my best mates now. So I'm so privileged to be able to stay here for another 4 years and be a part of hopefully something special.
14: You join an awesome crop of 14 players now contracted until 2028 or beyond. Was that one of the motivations to sign on, keeping that core group together?
15: yeah, I think the future is very bright at Freo, and I want to be a part of that. And like I said before, I love the boys, and I'm great mates with lots of them. So, yeah, it was an easy decision in the end.
14: In terms of your on-field, your responsibilities continue to increase more and more. Great opportunity to play through the midfield. What are you loving about your personal role at the moment?
15: Yeah, I'm loving the trust that the coaches have in me. They put their faith in me every week, and yeah, I'm getting more exposure to different roles, and I love learning on the job. So being a part of the team, that, and obviously we're doing really well this year, building something special. So I just love being a part of it, and that the players and the staff trust me to get it done.
14: Midfield mix here at Freo is super dynamic, so many names running through there. What are you loving about getting to work with our midfield crop that we've got?
15: I think the fact that it's a pretty selfless group. Everyone chimes in with their strengths here and there, so we feed well off each other, and everyone's working towards a common goal, so it's great to be a part of a group that wants each other to succeed.
14: You talked about working with the coaches. What has JL and midfield coach Joel Corey brought for you in your game, and what have you enjoyed working alongside them and learning from them?
15: JL and Smithy have been unreal for me. They encourage me to bring my strengths every week, and they have ultimate faith in me, which makes it easy to back myself in and gives me confidence to go out and perform. So, the fact that they have so much faith in me makes me believe more in myself every week. So, I love having their support.
14: Still 65 games in, you're always going to be looking to improve and grow in areas of your game. What are some of the focuses for you in your game and in terms of the back half of this season as well?
15: Like you said, I'm always trying to improve. I still think I've got lots of opportunities to do that. I would love to kick more goals. That'd be a good start, but I suppose everyone wants to do that. But just week in, week out, playing my role, and I'm just enjoying playing footy at the moment, really.
14: Speaking of kicking goals, one of the big moments for you this year was gathering around and sealing that late goal with a win. What are your recollections from that moment?
15: Yeah, it was a bit of a funny game. I think the first half I didn't really have the impact that I would have liked, and then just stuck to my processes, and last quarter the Duds did well to get an intercept and knock the ball my way. So it was a pretty unreal feeling, and I would love to do it more.
14: And we're in a nice run of wins at the moment. Are you really loving your footy week in, week out, playing in front of the home crowd at Optus Stadium in front of the Purple Army as well? What are you enjoying about playing with this group so far this year?
15: I think our group's really driven, and we're focusing on just one win at a time, and every week we're just trying to go 1-0. So it's holding us in good stead, and the processes that we've got in place are obviously working. So I think it's just building a lot of belief within the group, and we just need to stick to our processes, and I'm sure that'll take us where we want to go.
14: And another big one to another opportunity this Friday night, Optus Stadium, prime time in front of the Purple Army. What are you looking forward to against the Saints this week?
15: Well, remember last time we played the Saints, we got a bit of a lesson, so it'll be a good chance to respond, and I'm expecting nothing but a physical contest, and we love playing in front of big crowds on Friday night, so it's a privilege to have this opportunity again.
14: Congrats again, mate. Well done.
15: Thank you very much.
16: Matthew Johnson speaking after signing an extension with the Fremantle Dockers. All right, let's head to the news now. Coming up on the other side, a former Fremantle Docker and West Coast Eagle, Greg Harding, is going to join the show. Looking forward to catching up with Greg on the program today. We're also going to catch up with Zoe Kranzberg in the hour from the West Coast Fever. Jesse Turner to join the show from Swan Districts. And Patrick Clancy is going to stop by as well, from the Football Supporters Association Australia. So all of that and more coming up after the news.

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2: This is AIR News Western Australia. I'm Mark Dransfield. WA's acting police commissioner says she'll prioritise officers on the road rather than being used as court security. A public notice at the end of last week confirmed more than 20 courthouses across regional and remote WA will close for 3 months due to a lack of court security. The change affects criminal settings where in some locations security has traditionally been provided by WA police. Acting Commissioner Kylie Whiteley says she will always prioritise frontline policing.
3: It's vital that the local police are proactively patrolling, highly visible and are able to respond to protect the community. Should police be required to attend to a court as an example, then they'll make themselves available. But certainly we want officers to be out on the road, available to respond to calls for help, and we'll continue to put that as our number one priority.
2: Good news for farmers, with the Prime Minister announcing in Perth that the government secured another 38.5 thousand tonnes of agricultural grade urea from Brunei. It'll be stored in WA. Meantime, Australia has secured another 3 cargoes of jet fuel from China. The government maintains it's managing fuel supplies as the Strait of Hormuz remains blocked. The fuel purchase will arrive in Western Australia later this month. Anthony Albanese says our relationship with other countries in the region is bearing fruit.
4: The cargoes from China are a first step, and I thank Premier Lee for the constructive engagement that we've had. Just like the relationships that we've built with Singapore, Brunei, Malaysia, South Korea and Japan.
2: Shelter WA says the ratio of long-term to short-term rentals in Australia is not sustainable. Latest figures show 10,400 short-term rentals, such as Airbnbs, are available around the state, compared to 3,700 long-term rental accommodation. CEO Kath Snell says many tourist towns have an imbalance which needs to be addressed.
5: We need to try and level the playing field a little bit with some recommendations to government so that we can try and make long-term rental just as a appealing as short-term rental for landlords, and we can bring some of those homes back across so that people have actually got somewhere to live, not just go on holiday.
2: The Northern Territory's diphtheria outbreak is now one of the worst in Australia's history after spreading across its borders to Western Australia, Queensland and South Australia. There have been 133 reported cases in the Northern Territory so far, including one likely death, along with 79 cases in WA, 6 cases in South Australia and up to 5 cases in Queensland. Australian Red Cross Lifeblood is urgently calling for 1,000 type A and type O blood donations in WA in the next 7 days. People who don't know their blood type are also encouraged to donate because while types A and O are in short supply, all types are needed. Hospitals rely on donations for cancer treatment, surgery, trauma care and childbirth. In AIR Sport, Dockers midfielder Matthew Johnson has signed a 4-year contract extension, keeping him in purple until at least the end of 2030. The 23-year-old has carved out an important role in the senior side that sits second on the AFL ladder. He says the decision was a no-brainer.
6: It was a pretty easy decision in the end. I love the club, love everyone that works at the club, and I feel like I've grown up with a lot of the players and some of them are my best mates now, so I'm so privileged to be able to stay here for another 4 years and be a part of hopefully something special.
2: Perth Glory have secured the services of midfielder Giovanni D'Abreu for a further 2 seasons until June 2028. The talented 19-year-old came through the Glory Academy and made his A-League debut in December and represented Australia at a junior level. Ticket applications for the Men's Rugby World Cup next year are open with the 500-day countdown underway. Perth is scheduled to host 5 group stage fixtures, including at least 1 Wallabies and 1 All Blacks game, with 2 finals scheduled at the stadium. This is AIR News Western Australia.
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8: There is a police incident in Balga. Reed Highway is closed in both directions between Wanneroo Road and Mirrabooka Avenue. Traffic's heavy through the area. Please find a different way around that. Freeway northbound, so Mounts Bay Road to the city, then Ocean Reef Road to Shenton Avenue. Freeway southbound, city to Mill Point Road, and again near Belia Drive. Delays in Rivervale, Orong Road eastbound at Francisco Street, and Subiaco, Thomas Street, northbound at Hay Street too. 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That's the latest traffic on 91.3 Sport FM.
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14: Yeah, the forecast for the rest of your Tuesday, the 19th of May. A top today of 24 degrees, nice and sunny outside, no chance of rain to come. We will get to a minimum tonight of 11. Top of 25 tomorrow. Looks like a pretty sunny week ahead, barring Thursday when there's a chance of a shower or two. Outside of that, looking pretty clear. It's currently 24 degrees.
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14: Yeah, welcome back to the show. 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You can also find it on Spotify and plenty of other avenues for you to head to and listen to it at your leisure. A lot still to look forward to on the show as well. Patrick Clancy to join us from the Football Supporters Association Australia. We'll talk some soccer with him. Jesse Turner from Swan Districts after a great state game over the weekend, a win for WA. He's going to join the show. Zoe Kranzberg from the West Coast Fever. They're looking to get back on track coming up this weekend and find a win because they unfortunately went down to the Swifts this past weekend. Zoe's going to join the show to chat the latest out of the camp. And, they'll take on the Firebirds this weekend, so it should be a win, and then back at home on the 30th to take on the Mavericks. And Greg Harding, just moments away, former Docker and Eagle. I think he's going to head to Claremont this weekend, celebrating their 100 years. 1926 they started. It's their 101st season. But 100 years of the Claremont Football Club, they'll be celebrating that this weekend. And we're going to be heading there as well for our game of the day. And I believe our expert commentator, no Chris Mitsopoulos this week, no Tony McCall, they've both gone away on holiday on the same week. Coincidence or not, who knows, but Bo Wardman will be in the chair with us. So, we look forward to that game on Sport FM 2:30. In the afternoon on Saturday. And, don't forget Waffle World tomorrow night. Jacob Lansmere, I think Mitzi's obviously going to be away. And then Corey Watts will be in the studio ahead of that game. So that's going to be another one. Must listen on the Sport FM airwaves. Some good footy to look forward to this weekend. East Frio, West Coast, Peel Thunder, South Fremantle, Perth and West Perth, Swan Districts and Subiaco, the other Waffle games coming up. For the AFL teams, or the Dockers in action on Friday night. They'll be taking on St Kilda, looking for their 10th win in a row. I'm sure Ross Lyon will have a few tricks up his sleeve trying to knock off the Frio Dockers. I think that's going to be a tough task, though, for any club at Optus Stadium, especially this season. Don't understand why it is a Friday night game. Well, I do understand why it's a Friday night game. I think that's great. But why it's being, why it's a doubleheader, why it's going up against another game, the Dreamtime at the G game, Richmond and Essendon, both teams on the bottom. at the moment, the two bottom sides, so I don't really understand why this can't be a standalone game for the Fremantle Dockers, and we can't just have that Dreamtime at the G kick off the round on Thursday. Hawthorn, Adelaide in Tassie. Oh, well, we saw last year it was a pretty average game. So at night, you'd rather it be during the daytime. I don't know. I don't know about the fixturing with the AFL this season. It's been a little, I don't think they've thought it through, personally. But nonetheless, we're going to talk all about that coming up with Greg Harding in just a little bit. Don't forget, though, if you want to have your say this afternoon, you're more than welcome. You can call up on 94 18 7700. You can also send through a text message to 0429 913 913. We'd love to hear from you on the show today. There is so much sport to chat about, not only the footy, but plenty going on in basketball. Joe Ingles will be playing in the NBL, NBA conference finals going on. Apparently the BBL is set to open in India, and the Scorchers are keen to play. So it could be a historic first. This summer's Big Bash season is set to begin in India. How about that? That's some cricket news. Of course, the IPL does continue on, and that competition certainly starting to come towards an end. We saw most recently it was the Sunrisers Hyderabad winning by 5 wickets against the Chennai Super Kings. And Pat Cummins, well, he was able to take 3 wickets for 28 in his performance there in the bowling stocks. So a great result. And Travis Head, unfortunately, just 6 for 6. So didn't do what he normally sort of does, Travis Head, at the top of the order. Currently, there's a test being played between Bangladesh and Pakistan. Second test, day number 4. And Pakistan are needing 304 runs to win. They have 7 wickets remaining. They are 3 for 133. Masood not out on 50. Babar Azam just recently out for 47. So Shaquille will come in to bat for Pakistan, needing 304 runs. Like I said a bit earlier on, NHL continues on. Playoffs over there. And we're into the conference finals now after today's game. The Canadians defeating the Sabres in overtime 3-2. So a good result for them. World Cup, not too far away. That's obviously always going to draw a little bit of interest, I think, from fans or non-fans as well. I think no matter who you are, if you love sport, if you don't, the World Cup always draws a lot of attention, and that's not too far away for Australia. Well, hopefully we can go deep into the tournament, but their first game on the 14th of June against Turkey. The USA will then be on the 20th and Paraguay on the 26th. And it's starting to shape up pretty nicely. A few West Aussies potentially could be a part of that Socceroos side, so we will wait and see. And big news for Brazil. Brazilian fans out there, Neymar Jr. has been called up with Brazil and will be at the World Cup. So, one of the modern-day greats is going to be a part of the 2026 FIFA World Cup. All right, well, let's clear a quick break. Coming up on the other side, Greg Harding is going to join the show. Really looking forward to catching up with Greg on the program this afternoon to talk all things footy. Like I said, he's going to be at Claremont this weekend. 100 years of the club. We'll talk Fremantle, we'll talk West Coast, we'll talk WA footy, state game over the weekend, and a whole lot more. So stay tuned here on Sports Drive. Into the second hour of the show. Don't forget, if you want to get involved, we'd love to hear from you today. Call up, send in any of your messages. Producer Regan will be in a bit later on for a sports update. We'll also catch up as well with Zoe Kransberg from the West Coast Fever. So it's all happening on Sport FM.

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8: Good afternoon. Watch out for a medical incident underway through Embleton, Tonkin Highway northbound after Collier Road. There's an ambulance on site that has just cleared now, actually, but traffic looks very slow on the approach for the moment. Also, a police incident through

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8: Welcome back to the show. Matt Grubelich driving you home through until 5 o'clock today. Now, Greg Harding only moments away. This was brought to my attention. Today's paper, Michael Walters, did a piece on the best Indigenous players to play for the Fremantle Dockers. So Doug Nicholls round, of course, and we spoke about it just before the break. That they'll be taking on St Kilda on Friday night. Wallyalup, of course. And Michael Walters has gone with Dale Kickett, Jeff Farmer, Des Headland, Roger Hayden, Anthony Grover, Michael Johnson, Stephen Hill, Shea Bolton, and Alex Pearce. So any snubs out of that? Anyone that you'd like to specify on? I think, out of those players, it's pretty tough. Michael Johnson was a very consistent player. I think he was a very good player off of halfback. He'd be up there. Stephen Hill, of course, that speed on the wing. Absolute gun. Jeff Farmer, the wizard, probably played his best footy at Melbourne. But regardless, he was a very good player. Des Headland, a good player. So, yeah, some great names. Let us know your thoughts on that. And I do see Brad Wirra as well in the paper speaking a little further, the new CEO of WA Football. And there's a strategic plan which has been unveiled for the next 3 years. The focus is going to be on growth, equity and access and future-proofing. So there you go. The vision for WA football is it's the game for all West Australians. We need to continue to look at the ways we grow the game, new participants, new experiences of how we play, but also respecting those that are already playing and ensure they continue to choose to play our game. So, a bit of thoughts on WA footy. Why don't we catch up with a WA footy great, former Docker, Eagle, former Tiger as well in the Waffle. He's going to be heading to Revo Fitness Stadium this weekend. Bit of a function at Tigerland for their 100-year anniversary. The man I speak of is Greg Harding. G'day, Stiff. How are you?
9: Hello, mate. Very good, mate. Don't say great, mate. I was far from great. But, looking forward to getting back to Tigerland this week, actually.
8: Yeah, you're okay then. Tell us about it. You're going to be heading to the Tigers along with, I'm sure, some great names from the club.
9: Yeah, there is. And this one's sort of nothing to do with 100 years, mate, but more so every year. We had a little back in the early 90s, mate, of all the Colts teams from like 92, 93. I think we won 4 or 5 rows. So that group of boys, Nathan Moss, Mark Dimock, Dean Trovarello, Trent Carroll, all those boys that sort of came through at the same time, we sort of get together and have a few beers every year. So looking forward to it this year too, mate.
8: Yeah, that's great to hear. Now, did you watch the State game over the weekend?
9: I didn't, mate. I saw a little bits of it here and there. I turned on the girls' game, saw a little bit of that, and saw the highlights of that today or yesterday, I think it was, mate. That was underwhelming, wasn't it? The South Australian girls look light years behind where the WA girls were, and that reflected in a 92-point drubbing, and it looked like they weren't going to score there for a while. And then, probably disappointing. The feedback that I've got from the South Australian team and the men's was they sort of picked a little short, dumpy side that would have gone okay on a small ground, but on the wide expanses of our WA grounds, it's hard to beat, you know, a hard-running WA side, which is what it was, mate. It was great to see them flog South Australia, but poor crowd.

0: 3,000 people, mate. That's a disappointment, mate, and that's 3,000 across the day. So, yeah, I'm not exactly sure where the future of state footy lies at the moment, mate.
1: Yeah. 3,000 across the day is okay. I think some people would look at it as a win, but ideally you want to get at least 5,000 in there, don't you? Is there a way to spruce it up, state footy?
0: I don't know, mate. I think, you know, we can't get Origin going, mate, with the best players in the land, you know. So it's, you know, with AFL games on, I just don't know. The only way they can get a bigger crowd, if they have it at Optus, they'll get a bigger crowd, but will they get a big enough crowd to pay the bills? I don't think they would, mate. Yeah, look, I think it's dead, and I think they had the right setup, to be perfectly honest, mate, you know, with the girls competing beforehand, but then obviously when South Australia is so poor, I don't think there'd be too many people going back to watch that contest next time. So, yeah, look, go to Victoria, get the Victorians over. Hopefully that'll be more competitive, but, yeah, look, it's nearly over for state Origin footy, I would have suspected, mate. It just takes too much money out of the system for not real any gain for anyone, really.
1: Mm. Now, Talent Pathways here in WA, this is one of your big topics that you like to discuss. Brad Weirer, the incoming CEO of WA Football, has spoken recently on a few of these topics. What needs to happen at WA Football, from Brad Weirer's perspective, what needs to be implemented to try and get the best out of the talent pathways here and, the players coming through the system and into the highest ranks?
0: I think we've got to stop making excuses, Matty, to be perfectly frank. I've just heard interviews even recently saying that there's almost like a pay gap discrepancy with the state programs. I don't cop that, mate. You know, there's heaps of full-time people inside the WFC that can make this product great. And we start talking about equity and it's a great big state. Yeah, that's all bullshit, Matty. You know, talent is very, very simple. You grow the participation base and you make sure the fundamental skills of the kid are at a really high level, and then your good kids come through. And the problem that the WFC and WA football has had over many, many years, and also the Victorian states have had as well, is they've neglected the number one thing that keeps kids in the game, and that's coaching, mate. So you can talk about a big state, you can talk about equity, all the nice rhetoric and the old catchphrases, mate, but at the end of the day, if you don't invest in coaching, then kids drop out because they're not good enough to stay in it. They get disillusioned in the sport, and therefore your participation base and the quality of your kids decrease and you have a very small pool. So no one has been able to identify that we have to invest in coaching. All I saw in Brad's interview in the paper were nice, shiny words and saying judges in 5 years. Well, I really didn't see any talk or any groundswell of support to invest in coaches and make sure that we're teaching kids correctly. So until they do that, mate, it'll continue to wallow. Talent will continue to be in decline. And hopefully Brad's the one. Hopefully Brad's the one that works out that if he invests in coaching, then more kids will come through.
1: Now, Greg, where do we find you this afternoon? Sounds as though you're on the road.
0: Mate, I'm in Albany. I was just doing a bit of work and I'm dropping off a big compressor down to the port. And, I'm just cruising around Albany, just getting back to the hometown. And actually, as we speak, mate, I'm just driving past my old stomping ground, Centennial Oval and the Great Royals and where the Sharks play out of, Brett Peak, and then on the left as I drive down, literally as we speak, is Railway. So it's a great little footy centre, Albany, and it's going really strongly down here.
1: Beautiful. Now, let's talk the Dockers and the Eagles. We'll start with Freo. 9 wins in a row, knocked off the Bombers at the MCG. Impressive performance. What did you take away from it?
0: Yeah, nice and solid. I was worried last week against Hawthorn. I thought they looked a little bit fragile against the good side, and I thought, well, they weren't very impressive, and it's probably a danger game. But then, and certainly with Young and Pierce out, but they just did everything they needed to do, didn't they? Just dominated a very bad side early and put them away, and then went into cruise control and protected some bodies. So, very impressive by Freo. Very, very impressive. And we spoke about it on our little podcast, didn't we? You know, can you start booking your tickets? And you almost can, mate. You know, I reckon you almost can, but you know, if they're going to finish top two, it's going to be very hard to beat them away from home. And you can almost you can always almost start the injury pending, start to book your tickets knowing that they're going to be in the prelim finals or at the very least, yeah, they're going to be in the grand or at the very least in the prelim.
1: Yeah, I think Freo have been, yeah, they're tracking pretty well. They're tracking pretty well. I think Fremantle fans have a right to be excited. Now, you mentioned our little podcast. We should give it a bit of a plug straight up the guts for anyone listening that wants to go check it out. You can find us on YouTube, on Spotify. Our latest episode is actually going to be released a bit later on this evening. So, you can tune into that. You can find us on all of the socials. What about the West Coast Eagles? Now, they found their third win of the season. Hopefully, there's some more of that to come.
2: Oh, 100%. It was fantastic, wasn't it, though? They've had an awful sort of 6 to 7 weeks. They needed to grow a little bit of belief, didn't they? And they came out and against a very weak, gutted GWS, didn't they? They always looked like they were in the contest, and they got a fantastic game out of their captain in Duggan, who's, I reckon, played his best game in 3 years. I thought the kid Lindsay was superb. Bailey Williams in the ruck was absolutely, I thought he was almost best on ground. He was easily the most influential. And then Harley's played his best game. So, yeah, fantastic for West Coast supporters and just sort of great to release the pressure on McWalter, who was starting to cop a little bit. But all of a sudden now he's gone from one win in 2025. He's up to three already with half a season to go. And I'm sure he will be breathing a sigh of relief. And there's some positivity around the club.
1: Yeah, I reckon that it was a good win. They've got Collingwood coming up this weekend. Ooh, what are your thoughts on the amount of hype around Scott Pendlebury at the moment? Is it a bit much for you, or are you on board with it?
2: You know, given he's been such an understated champion of the game, like, I hate the gold 10 on his back. I must admit, I've heard recently that he's a little bit more arrogant, self-absorbed than what he looks, and I'd hate to think that was the case. I'm hoping that's just a rumour, because he's just been a star and he's been a gentleman of the game. I've been really surprised that, you know, he's all this merchandising and the gold 10 on his back. He has really made it about him. It's looked like the club has penciled this West Coast game in for a long period of time as very, very winnable, so they're going to make that the game that he breaks it, which is arrogant in himself and in itself, and really exposed their season. I'm sure they would have won one of those games against Sydney and the draw against Hawthorn if he does play. So it really has compromised their season for one player. And I think Kane Corns has commented on this issue very, very succinctly and very well. And, I'd love West Coast to get a bee in their bonnet. There's no doubt they've planned this for a long period of time to play the worst team in the comp and get them. I'd love West Coast to see this as a real slight against their character and come out and be super competitive. And I'd love them to win this game and stick it right up Collingwood and their fans. I'd love that.
1: Sir Doug Nicholls round as well. Second week, it continues on. Do you have a favourite Indigenous player, someone that you just loved watching during your time or playing with, perhaps?
2: Oh, yeah, I have a couple, mate. You know, I love Dale Kickett. You know, I love playing with Dale Kickett. He was enormous for our club back then. You know who I loved to play with and one of the most enigmatic, fun players to play with and to watch was the Prince of Pockets, Scotty Chisholm, back in the day. He was amazing to be involved with Andy Cracker's resurgence, you know, at that time at Swan Districts. That was incredible fun. And, you know, guys like Neville Jetta and more recently Sonny Walters, you know, to be involved with their careers and watch them play a couple of hundred games of AFL footy, that was great fun as well. So, yeah, look, there's so many to talk about. The best players in the game are still Cozzy Pickett and the like, you know, who bring great excitement to the AFL. So, yeah, great couple of weeks to celebrate Indigenous talent, mate.
1: Certainly is. Last one before I let you go. Indigenous numbers are at a bit of a low in the AFL at the moment. Probably goes to what we were talking about off the top. But is there a way to, recruit and draft more Indigenous players?
2: Yeah, there is. And it's to invest in it, invest in people that can help in that space, because it is really tricky. For the most part, it's really tricky. And it needs resources to help these kids get to training and to stay in school and all these sorts of things that are really important to, just footy in general. So And what we tend to do is we tend to virtue signal, don't we? We tend to, you know, have jumpers at junior games and paint the flag in the middle of the ground and put pressure on our volunteers to come up with these days. But at the end of the day, that doesn't help young Indigenous boys stay and girls stay involved in the game. So, yeah, look, it's a really tricky area, mate. And what works is getting boots on the ground and working with Indigenous organisations, working with schools, working with junior clubs to make sure there's a support network around these boys. And we just don't do enough to make that happen. And unfortunately, mate, on top of that, you know, that resource is dwindling over time. And on top of that, mate, these young boys who were more advanced just through natural ability, they're exposed to the same things that make footy buggered as well, which is iPhones and phones and computers and games and all this sort of stuff that takes them away from being outside and riding bikes and running around and kicking the footy. So, yep, the fundamental skill in Indigenous kids, which was always so strong, that's dwindled to horrific levels. So, yeah, there has to be something done, and that's why we've got Sonny on board at Waffle level to hopefully improve that, mate.
1: Well, we've come full circle, Greg. Thanks very much for your time today. Enjoy the rest of your time in Albany and enjoy the weekend at Claremont.
2: Thanks, mate.
1: Greg Harding, former Docker and Eagle here on Sports Drive this afternoon. A big thanks to him for joining the show. All right, time to clear another break. Up next, we're going to catch up with Zoe Kranzberg from the West Coast Fever. We'll chat the latest out of the club. Hopefully another win is coming around the corner. They unfortunately went down to the Swifts over the weekend. But, yeah, they can certainly look to bounce back against the Firebirds away from home on Sunday at Nissan Arena, then back to RAC on the 30th of May. So that's coming up on the other side of the break. We've still got Jesse Turner to join the show as well as Patrick Clancy, so don't go anywhere. Stick with us on Sport FM.

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1: Welcome back to the show. Matt Grubelich driving you home through until 5 o'clock, all thanks to Freight Mart. One listener off the text line disagrees with Greg Harding in suggesting that Scott Pendlebury has become a bit arrogant through some rumours. Just not too happy with Greg's thoughts on that. So we certainly take your points. Thanks for the message. Let us know your name and where you're texting from as well. Always love to hear our listeners' names and get to know them a little bit as well. Hey, let's catch up with our next guest here on the program this afternoon. We're going to talk some netball right now with one Zoe Kranzberg. Unfortunately, the Fever couldn't find a win in Romelda Aiken George's big game against the Swifts. They'll have a chance to redeem themselves, though, this coming weekend against the Firebirds. Zoe, good afternoon to you and welcome back to the show.
14: Thanks for having me.
1: Thanks very much for taking the time. How are you today?
14: I'm very well, thanks. I've had a hard training this morning, so I'm feeling a bit tired, but all good.
1: Well, what does the week look like? A regular week at the West Coast Fever in the lead-up to a game.
14: Yeah, so yesterday we did a little bit of a player-led review of the game, then did some recovery and then back in straight into a review with the coach this morning and then a big two-hour training session and then a preview for the weekend on Thursday and then another big training and then a bit of recovery, more gym stuff Friday and then off to Brisbane on Saturday.
1: Best of luck for that. Now, talk to us about the game over the weekend. Where did you guys fall short against the Swifts?
14: Yeah, it was a really tough game and I think we just put ourselves under too much pressure going into the probably second half and then the last quarter. Didn't capitalise on our turnovers in that third quarter. We've just put ourselves under too much pressure and then we fought pretty hard in the last quarter, I thought, but just didn't make the most of our opportunities and let them get away with the win.
1: How do you, I guess, ease the pressure? How do you calm yourselves down as a team if you do feel as though, oh, we're putting ourselves under a little bit of pressure here? Is that an individual-led thing, or is that something you can do together as a team?
14: Yeah, no, I think it's a bit of both. I think, obviously, there's always individual things we can do, but I think the main thing for us is just connecting as a team. And when one end's firing, we want the other end firing at the same time. So I think it's just maintaining that connection with the whole group. So it's not just defence on their own and attack on their own. It's everyone working together and helping to relieve individual pressure, I guess, by working as a unit.
1: Now, talk to us about Romelda Aiken-George, who broke the Australian National League record, 255 games and counting. Incredible stuff. And, well, she came out of retirement to play for the Fever this season. And, hasn't missed a step, has she?
14: No, definitely not. She is a pretty sensational human. And to be doing what she's doing and be the mum of little Gigi is pretty exceptional. And I think we were just so, so lucky to be a part of that over the weekend, like to break the record number of games in her, I think, 17th or 19th season is pretty insane. But not only that, to be playing the netball she is, like, I thought she was really, really strong for us on the weekend and did everything she could to help get us over the line. She's an exceptional human. Balancing being a mum and playing professional sport is pretty incredible. Just felt very lucky to be a part of her and part of her big day. And then just to play the netball she is pretty, pretty sensational.
1: Another individual I wanted to ask you about, Fran Williams, who I think has just been in brilliant form in defence. Tell us about her and how she complements the group.
14: Yeah, Fran's a huge leader for us on the court. I think just her energy, intensity and her voice throughout the whole game, the whole 60 minutes, is something that we kind of drive a lot of energy off, and she's been in such good form. I think to be getting some consistent minutes this year, she's really just made the most of it, and she's been winning a lot of ball for us, which is really, really important for how we've been going this year.
1: Weren't too many super shots on the weekend from either team, from either the Fever or the Swifts. Was there a reason for that?
14: No, I think at the start of the game we were just comfortable in the goal for goal, ticking over the scoreboard. I think in the last bit of the game we probably reflected on it and said we needed to attack it, attack the super shot a little bit earlier than we did. So I think at the start of the game we were comfortable in just ticking over the scoreboard, but I think, on reflection, we should have gone for a few more twos in that last little bit.
1: Is there a team philosophy on it? Is there a time during the game that you'd like to attack it a little bit more? Obviously, there is a certain time when it comes into play, but is there a bit of a philosophy around it?
14: For sure. I think there's heaps of strategies around the super shot. I think we obviously don't want to get ourselves into a position where we have to shoot twos to stay in the game, but I think our mindset is to attack the 2-point early, and if you're landing in the two off a penalty or if it's a comfortable land on the catch, then we're like, shooters, attack it, we'll back you in, which we love to do. But then again, not forcing it in the early stages of the game.
1: And second quarters, is that something you'll continue to work on? Looked okay on the weekend, didn't get blown out of the park, but I guess it's been a little bit of a concern recently.
14: For sure. That's something we definitely reflected on this morning in our team review of the game. We want to get better in the second quarter. We've been dropping off a little bit over the last couple of weeks and couple of games. So I think, that's a big focus point for us, is just coming out of the quarter break with a lot more intensity and just to execute in that second quarter.
1: All right, Firebirds this coming weekend. They're coming off of a win against the Giants. So what are your thoughts on them, and what do you guys have to do to get the win?
14: Firebirds are a pretty dangerous team. I think they've got threats all over the court. They've got some pretty strong defenders and then a big shooting target. And then a couple of mid-quarters who play international netball. So, they've got threats all over the court, but I think it's just for us, we're going back to what each and every one of us are good at and just focusing on our strengths and executing that first before we kind of worry too much about them.
1: The Thunderbirds and the Vixens, clearly the two best teams in the competition at the moment. How much of a gap do you feel there is currently? And, what needs to happen for you guys to to, well, I guess, top them?
14: Yeah, I think for sure that those two have kind of pretty strong on the ladder and are playing some pretty good netball that's probably a step above the rest at the moment. But I think we have full confidence in our team that if we're playing our best netball and all cylinders are firing, we're going to be competitive against both of those teams. So I think, yeah, we've got Vixens later on, last game of the season. So that'll be a huge test for us. But I think it's just backing ourselves in and being confident and assertive and not kind of shying away from the contest, which I think we've done a little bit when we've played them before.
1: Well, we look forward to the remainder of the season. Queensland Firebirds coming up this weekend on Sunday, 12 p.m. WA time from Nissan Arena. Hey, Zoe, a pleasure chatting to you today. Thanks so much for taking the time and all the very best to you.
14: No worries. Thanks for having me.
1: Thank you. Zoe Kranzberg from the West Coast Fever here on Sports Drive this afternoon. A big thanks to her for joining the show. Well, let's continue on here on Sports Drive. We won't head to a break and hear from the sponsors. Instead, we'll have a listen in to Kane Corns, certainly someone that garners a big response, positive or negative, very polarising figure. But he had this to say on Scott Pendlebury. Everyone's got a bit of an opinion on it. And this one was focusing more on the West Coast Eagles and how they should look to attack the game on the weekend.
12: West Coast had a fabulous win, fueled by Harley Reid, who hits town this week for a milestone game of his own. It doesn't look a lock anymore, this game. You know, have they just taken this...
15: You're saying Harley,
12: have they put a circle around this game?
16: They have not circled this as motivation and said Collingwood have handpicked you as the team that they know they are going to beat so we can have a great day for Scott Pendlebury. It's the greatest motivating factor that I've seen for any team in recent times. Put it up on the whiteboard. If I see any West Coast player go and shake hands with Scott Pendlebury before the game, if I see the coach during the week pump up Scott Pendlebury, how good is he? What a champion. No. They have handpicked you to beat you to make sure it is Scott Pendlebury's greatest day of all time. Do whatever you want afterwards, but go and win the game of footy. You are good enough to win this game of football. And the disrespect shown to the Eagles, I haven't seen anything like it. They've actually said, you're our team.
17: So you're saying it's a soft kill.
16: 100%. We know we can beat you. We know it's going to be a great day because we're playing West Coast at the MCG. If you're not motivated by that as a player, you are in the wrong.
17: I think you can make that the case that they've manufactured it, but this was more about the MCG than the Eagles, wasn't it?
16: Well, I think they would want to win, think they've circled the Eagles to get that.
1: Kane Corns on the West Coast Eagles. Why don't we stick with that theme and have a listen in to Josh Lindsay, who had a really good game over the weekend, I thought. He spoke to the media earlier today, the young West Coast Eagles defender. Let's have a listen.
18: Josh, rising star nomination, that must be some nice vindication for the start of the season you've had.
19: Yeah, definitely. Obviously, to get the win on the weekend as well, it's a good reward for effort. So, yeah, it makes it even better when you win.
18: Your disposal efficiency went at 95% on the weekend, and I think a lot of fans are sort of seeing that about you and loving that left foot at the moment. Is that something that you pride yourself on?
19: Yeah, definitely. It comes pretty natural as well, but I work super hard at it. And, yeah, even the past couple of years, whether it's down at the Oval or even down in the shed downstairs, all the young boys sort of work really hard. And, yeah, that's something I definitely pride myself on.
20: What's it like kicking out from goal when you're that young? Like, it's a big responsibility, isn't it?
19: Yeah, definitely. It's good when you're down the West Coast Eagles ends, and when you're down the other end, the opposition give you a bit of stuff. But, it's a good honour, and the coaches and players all give me great confidence to back myself in, and I enjoy doing it.
18: You were considered sort of a top five draft pick, heading into the season. Obviously, you're still first round, so... did that sort of motivate you at all, sort of the talk about maybe there was going to be a bit of a slide on you at all?
19: I wouldn't say so. I sort of always believe that my best footy sort of stacks up, and at the end of the day, I was just happy to get drafted and get drafted to the West Coast Eagles as well. So it didn't really, but I just love getting to work and getting the best out of myself.
18: Where does the confidence, or I dare say the inner belief, come from, knowing you're pulling those kicks from either fullback or kicking out or even in defence when the stakes are pretty high as well?
19: I think the leaders sort of definitely start that. Liam Baker and Liam Duggan are both the captains, and they're down back as well, and they give me great confidence. And then the coaches as well, and even the development staff, Jamie Maddox and Shannon Hearn, I worked really closely with, and they give me great confidence to sort of, back myself in and give me sort of to pull those kicks off.
20: Did you have a junior coach that guided you into being such a good kicker? How come you're such a great kicker?
19: Dad was a left footer growing up. I always used to go down the football over with him, and I'd say it comes off natural with him, but we worked super hard at such a young age as well. I think that really held me in good stead, and throughout my juniors I had such great coaches and been a part of many squads, so they all played a big part in that.
20: And I presume Geelong would have been your team, would it?
19: No, I was North Melbourne. I wasn't a big fan of Geelong, even though I was from Geelong, but I was North Melbourne growing up.
20: So when you got called up to West Coast, what was the first feeling? Like, jeez, that's a long way away, isn't it?
19: Obviously it's such a big lead up, and when your name get read out, it's the best feeling ever. So it was quite a shock, even though anywhere I went, but to come to West Coast, it's been so welcoming, and I love my time since getting here day one.
20: So a Victorian boy playing in front of 90,000 this weekend, it'll be the biggest home and away crowd this club's ever played in front of. It's almost an honour, isn't it?
19: Yeah, it's very cool. I think Scott Pendlebury debuted before I even was alive, so to be a part of the game, it's going to be good fun. And at the home on the weekend, there would have been 30,000 West Coast fans there, and that was very loud. So, 90,000 at the MCG is going to be pretty cool. So, I'm really looking forward to this weekend, and it's going to be a great challenge.
15: What's Minnie had to say about it as he talked about spoiling the occasion for Scott potentially? Has there been any reference to
19: No, we haven't done much of a preview yet on the game. We'll preview the game tomorrow, and I think it's just another game of football. We're there to win the game of football as well at the same time, so it's going to be a good occasion to be a part of, but our main goal is to win it, and, we're going to give it a red-hot crack.
15: The other milestone to Harley is 50th game, of course. Must be pretty keen to put on a good performance for him and a milestone for him as well.
19: Yeah, definitely. They're probably a very good 50 games, that's for sure. So Harley was super on the weekend, and he's been so good all year, so, we'll put on a show for him, and no doubt he will as well.
15: We hear younger guys like you say he's really important as a leader to that sort of younger contingent. Is that what you've seen from him in your time with us?
19: Yeah, definitely. The way he leads on field. He's attacks the ball so hard, and even off the field. I think he's grown a lot in that area, and he's been really good for me since I got to the club.
18: Scott, Henry's sort of been managed a couple of games in the last month, and then they're coming up against yourselves, West Coast, who have sort of struggled for a bit of success and wins in the last few years. Do you see that as a bit disrespectful? Do you look at that and think, all right, let's go over there and gatecrash the party?
19: I haven't really looked into it too much. As I said before, it's just another game of football. It is 90,000 at the MCG, but it's going to be really fun to be a part of. And I think, we'll just do our best and just play the way we play like the past couple of weeks we have. And I think it will hold us in good stead and gives us a great opportunity to win the game of football, no matter the occasion.
20: What do you think about a bloke wearing 12 jumpers, though, and having to go off and change his jumper and having a gold number 10, what do you think of that?
19: Yeah,
20: you'd see that?
19: Changing 12 jumpers, that's insane. I reckon I've only worn one my whole career, so going on and off the bench changing the jersey is going to be quite insane. But at the same time, wearing the number 10 gold jersey, it's a pretty big honour to play the most games at AFL football. It's probably well deserved for Scott Pendlebury as well.
20: So you're not seeing it as disrespectful or anything like that? Just that's what footy's like now, sort of thing?
19: There's only one player to ever do it, and it's well deserving for him to wear that number.
18: Debuted straight off the bat there against the Gold Coast Suns, and then you were left out of the side the week after. What was the feedback for yourself and improvements on your game that they wanted you to make?
19: Yeah, I think we just needed a bit more extra big bodies around the ball. TK came in and provided a great sort of support in there, and that was a while ago now, but I learnt from it, and I'm probably grateful for it as well. I think it's held me in a good position now, and I just look forward, and I felt each game since then I've got better.
18: What did you learn from it? Because I mean, it's your first game, your debut, and it's a milestone for yourself in your own career, and then obviously I imagine there's probably some disappointment. What did you take away from it?
19: Just you got to stay so level in AFL football, not get too high, not get too low. Obviously, the week before you're playing your first AFL game, and then you get taken out of the side. But it's just been able to stay level head and just work with your coaches as much as possible as well.
15: How big a rollercoaster ride has been your first year? Because you win a couple of games earlier in the year, then there was a couple of big losses, and then a win on the weekend probably not many people were expecting you to have. So how have you sort of enjoyed that journey in terms of seeing a lot of different sides of AFL football, I suppose?
19: Yeah, I think it's been really good for all of us players and even the young boys as well, being a part of that sort of journey. Obviously winning a couple of games at the start of the year and then losing a couple, but I think each week, as I said before, our footy's getting better and better, and the more games we play, the better we're going to get. So it's been great opportunities to sort of ride that roller coaster. But yeah, that's what footy is at the same time as well.
15: And just on the weekend, Nick Dacos has been spending a bit more time on the forward line. Would you put your hand up to play on him potentially?
19: Yeah, we'll work out matchups down the track. He's a very good player, so if I did play on him, it would be a good opportunity to learn off one of the best players in the comp. So, we'll see what happens.
15: Speaking of very good players, Chad Warner said he had a look at a move home a few years ago and he might have a look again in a few years' time. He'd love to have him here, I think.
19: Yeah, definitely. He's a star, so if we could get him here, that would be unreal.
20: The 80,000, you probably won't appreciate it just yet, but it develops you a lot quicker playing in those huge games. The pressure, the theatre, it's like finals-like. It's really like giving you an extra 10 or 20 games straight away. That's the sort of stuff that you can get out of this, I guess.
19: Yeah, definitely. I think it's a good opportunity as well. Obviously, there are going to be a lot of Collingwood fans down there as well, and at the same time, the communication between all the players is going to have to be very high, and on the weekend it was very good as well. So if we can carry that into the game and make sure we're all set on our roles and communicating loudly, it's going to hold us in really good stead to attack that game.
20: Do you know there's going to be a 1 minute applause at the 10 minute mark? You'd be ready for that? Have they told you about that?
19: No, I haven't heard of that yet, but we'll see how it goes.
1: Josh Lindsay speaking to the media earlier today. Now, we're not too far away from heading to the latest in news, traffic and weather. Jesse Turner coming up on the other side, but we've got enough time for a quick sports update. Thanks to Walker's Pest and Lawn Management. Producer Regan is in. Hello, Regan.
0: Hello, Matty.
1: What's going on?
0: Well, we'll stick on the footy news. We've got a debutante for this round, round 11, again out of the Hawks, who have been debuting a few in recent weeks. It was Bodie Ryan against the Fremantle Dockers a couple weeks ago. Now, Cam Naan is going to be making his debut for the Hawks this week. They play Thursday night against the Crows. So he was picked 20 in the 2025 draft. So that is a debutante there for the Hawks, midfielder forward.
1: Well, congratulations to him. They've had a couple of debutants, haven't they, the Hawks this season so far. But, they're a quality side, going to be in and amongst premiership contention, I would have thought. Maybe a step off. Mm. But they've exceeded my expectations, to be honest.
0: Yeah, quality side, the Hawks. And I think, they will look to bounce back heavily against the Crows on Thursday night at UTAS. Injury list has been updated too. No update yet from the West Coast Eagles, but we have one for the Fremantle Dockers. Hayden Young still 1 week away with that concussion. Sean Darcy listed as 1-2, as well as Alex Pierce, so they won't be playing at least this week. But Corey Wagner and Jagger O'Meara are both tests. So potential ins to come back there for the Fremantle Dockers. And it seems as though two are probably going to have to come out, which is the most difficult thing.
1: Yeah, I mean, who came in on the weekend? O'Driscoll, Sherry, was there one other?
0: McDonald,
1: yeah. So, McDonald's one of those types of players that just sort of comes in and out, doesn't he? Mm. Sherry's still young, so he's sort of in and out of the side. O'Driscoll's the one I would like to see remain in the team, if possible. I don't know if that's going to be. I know there are a couple of knocks on him, but it's really his last chance, I think, at Freo to actually prove himself as a consistent AFL player. If not, he might have to reassess, either go back to the Waffle, play a year there, or try and find another AFL team, I think.
0: Yeah, it's a good call.
1: Get to that point.
0: Yeah, I like that take, because I think at least we've seen those guys sort of a couple times this season. I think the Hawks have at least done it well with these debutants. I mean, when it does get to crunch time and it gets to finals time, we've seen with all these injuries, it can come out of nowhere and say we have to bring the Dockers have to bring in an O'Driscoll or a Sherry or a McDonald. They haven't played at all during the season. That's going to be tough for them to step up. So at least they're getting a few games throughout the mid-year. Big watch on Nathan O'Driscoll's just AFL career in general, I think.
1: Yeah, I think so too. Hey, anything else?
0: I'll give the NBA result from earlier today if you missed it. The Spurs getting the win in double overtime over OKC, 122-115. Victor Wembanyama was fantastic, 41 points and 24 rebounds in that game there.
1: Yeah, best NBA game there's been in a couple of years, I would have thought. Mm. It was a really good game earlier today. Regan, thanks to you.
0: Thank you, Matty.
1: Producer Regan with your sports update. We're going to head to the news now, and on the other side, Jesse Turner from Swan Districts is going to join us following a great weekend for WA footy. He was a part of Western Australia's winning side against South Australia at Leaderville Oval. We'll talk to him about that and a whole lot more. So stay tuned here on 91.3 Sport FM. Big final hour coming your way. We'll also catch up with Patrick Clancy from the Football Supporters Australia Association. And don't forget, from 5 o'clock, the Perth Football League radio show to take over. So the first of two editions each and every week, one on a Tuesday, one on a Thursday. And, looking forward to hearing the boys back in action tonight. But for now, it's time for the news.

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2: Air News headlines, I'm Michael Lynch. The Albanese government is being urged to reconsider the extent of its capital gains tax changes. Latest polling shows public reception of Jim Chalmers' budget was the worst received financial statement in 5 years. Fewer than a quarter of Australians surveyed believe the policies will be good or very good for their households. Australia has secured another three cargoes of jet fuel from China and more fertiliser stock, which will arrive in Western Australia later this month. A man has been charged with three counts of murder after two children aged 4 and 12 and a 46-year-old woman were found dead inside a home in Sydney's southwest. Three people, including a security guard, have been killed in a shooting at the largest mosque in San Diego on California's Pacific coast. The death toll from the Ebola virus in the Democratic Republic of Congo has been revised upwards and now stands at 118. In air sport, the Hawthorn Football Club has been told it will not be allowed to host games in Tasmania once the Devils enter the AFL. In the NRL, Roosters playmaker Sam Walker has expressed his pride in being selected for Queensland's State of Origin side, saying it's one of life's great honours. And all-rounder Aaron Hardy is to succeed Sam Whiteman as Western Australia's Sheffield Shield captain. Those are today's top stories. This is Air News.
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3: Watch out for a crash in Nullumurra along Morley Drive eastbound at Wannery Road. The left lane's blocked there. Telly's on site and it's pretty slow already on the approach. Through Balga, a police incident still has Reid Highway closed both directions between Wannery Road and Mirrabooka Avenue with incident response on site. Seek an alternate route through the area. To the freeways, busy northbound Mill Point Road through the city to Hay Street, Hepburn Avenue to Shenton Avenue, southbound run, busy Loftus Street down to Mill Point Road, Canning Highway and Billia Drive through to Russell Road. 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That's the latest traffic on 91.3 Sport FM.
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14: Yeah, the forecast for the rest of your Tuesday the 19th, a top today of 24 degrees, nice and sunny outside, no chance of rain to come. We'll get to a minimum of 11 overnight, top of 25 tomorrow. Sunny conditions for most of the week, although a chance of a shower or two on Thursday. It's currently 24 degrees in Perth.
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14: 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We've got Patrick Clancy to join us a little bit later on. We've got some audio as well of Shea Bolton and Isaiah Dudley speaking to the media. Don't forget, if you want to have your say, we'd love to hear from you. 9418 7700 is the number to call, or you can text through to 0429 913 913. But first, we're going to catch up with our next guest on the program following a great win for WA in the state game against South Australia. Jesse Turner is set to join the show. Swan District skipper Jesse Turner joins the show. G'day, Jesse.
12: Hey, Matt. How are you? Thanks for having me.
14: Yeah, great to have you on. Thanks very much for taking the time and congratulations. Great win on the weekend.
12: Yeah, no, it was very good. Obviously, to get over the hump last year over in South Australia was really exciting. The first time we'd won in a while, but hadn't won it. I personally hadn't won it at home, and we hadn't won at home in quite a few years. So to be able to play the way we did in front of the crowd that we had, it was really exciting.
14: And what was that? Was that your fifth state cap?
12: Yeah, it was my fifth. So unfortunately, I'd lost my first three, two of them being at home. So that was first win last year and then first win at home this year. So yeah, it was definitely pretty special to have like family and friends there. And yeah, to play the way we did, it capped off a really good day.
14: Yeah, the game, how do you feel it was played? Because I felt at times it was sort of played at 85-90%, particularly from the South Australians. You know, the class shone through for WA. But was there an element of that, or do you feel the game was played at a pretty high intensity?
12: I think the second half, it probably did drop off from both teams. But I actually felt like the first quarter, it was extremely quick, and both teams were playing very hard. I think South Australia, I'm not sure. I know their grounds are a bit smaller compared to ours. I think they were a bit surprised on how big Leaderville Oval was. And we knew going into the game that they really liked to play through the corridor and play fast. And I think Reedy had a good game plan. And I think we were able to follow it really well. And we made it hard for them to move the ball. They were able to get through us a few times. But especially in that first half, I think we were able to stop them. And then our counter-attack was quite good and our forwards were able to kick goals. So yeah, I think in the second half the intensity probably dropped off a bit, but I actually felt like the first half it was pretty full on, and I think we just did a really good job of defending, especially on transition, and then able to score going the other way.
14: That's an interesting insight there. So in the past, when you've gone over to Adelaide, have you done much study of their grounds? Because it seems as though maybe South Australia didn't.
12: Yeah, I mean, obviously the two times I've been over there, we've played at Adelaide Oval, which isn't as small as some of their Sandful grounds. Like when we're watching a bit of vision from when they versed Vicks earlier in the year, like the 50 and the centre square were pretty much touching. So that's how small. I can't remember the ground they were playing at, but it was a very real small ground. So we thought we could use that to our advantage, especially with the side we picked. We had a lot of players that were capable of running and really good runners at waffle level. So we felt like if we defended well and made it really hard for them to come through the middle, that going the other way, we'd really be able to push them and get some good looks. And I think especially in the first half, we were able to do that. And that's why we were able to get such a big lead.
14: What are your favourite grounds to play on as a wingman who likes to get a run on the outside and, kick it long inside 50? What are your favourite grounds to play at?
12: Yeah, I've always said I've got three. Leaderville being one. Playing at home at Steel Blue, that's another big oval, so I love playing at home. And then Joondalup as well, so playing at West Perth, I've always found, I'm not sure if the dimensions work out that way, but I've always found those three grounds are the are the biggest ground. So me being a runner and that being my number one strength, I've always enjoyed playing at those three.
14: Now, back to the state game. Will Reedy, your teammate, Jai Reedy, geez, he was possibly my favourite player to watch in this game. Just some of the bursts, the flashes that he had. He took a really courageous mark, kicked a couple of goals. I thought he was brilliant, and he's been in career best form so far this season. He has two bags of four, and, yeah, he's just been in some great form.
12: Yeah, he has. I mean, he played his 100th game for us last year, so he's been around for a long time, and he's always been a really high-pressure player and, you know, an impact player for us. But like you said, he's having his best year this year, and I think the biggest thing is just his goal-kicking. He looks so dangerous when we get the ball forward, and he's kicked some tough goals. He took probably mark of the year against East Fremantle the week before the state game, and then even one of his goals against South Australia on the weekend was like a left-foot snap. So yeah, he's got an insane amount of talent, but yeah, for him to be putting it all together this season, he's a special player, and yeah, he's definitely a key. He's a crucial part for us, and he was a crucial part on the weekend. So it was just really good to see him get his opportunity to play for WA, and you could see the way he played, he definitely deserved it.
14: Yeah, I thought he was spectacular in the game. Now, that's your regular team, mate. What about the players that you don't play with on a week-to-week basis that you have to come together with and create a bit of a connection? What's that like, playing for WA? And is there ever a time when you come up against someone who you've maybe been a bit lippy with on the field that you have to sort of mend relationships there for a week at state football?
12: Yeah, it's actually, I think going into your first one, I remember a few years ago when I was going into the program, I kind of felt like, oh, this could be maybe a little awkward at times and that, but the boys actually get along really well. And as competitive as we are against each other on the weekend, yeah, you find that there was no ill feeling or even awkwardness when we kind of met up. And to have a similar group to last year, I think like last year we made some real strong connections, not only going over to Adelaide, I think that's a bond, a real strong bond in itself, but being able to win and being the first group to win in quite a few years, that because we had a fair chunk of that that team over this year, I think it made it real easy for the new boys that came across. And yeah, led by obviously Christian Amagiri, you know, he gets around everyone and he's a great leader to have for us. And now I thought all the boys got along really well. After the game, you know, we had presentations upstairs and stuff, and all the boys stayed for quite a long time. And yeah, it was actually a really enjoyable experience.
14: Great to hear. Now, let's talk Swan Districts before I do let you go. You mentioned that game against East Fremantle, second win of the season. So starting to find a little bit of form here. One player I wanted to ask you about, Clint Hinchliff. So he's come in and he's been one of your best players so far this season. Tell us about the role that he is playing and how he has contributed to the team.
12: Yeah, no, he's been great. Obviously a professional sportsman with cricket over, you know, the last decade. But even before that, he was a really highly talented footballer at West Perth. And, you know, I think from all reports, he wasn't that far off getting drafted. He played state and things like that. So he obviously knows how to play footy. And yeah, the last couple of years, he's played A grade and he's been one of the best players in the comp there. So we're really excited to get him over. And in the pre-season, he's kind of balancing cricket because he still plays high-level cricket and footy. But he works extremely hard. He wasn't able to do all the pre-season sessions, but everyone he was at, the effort he would give and the intensity he'd train at, you could see that he'd come from professional sport and, you know, had played a lot of sport in the past. And now that he's obviously there full-time with cricket being done, he's obviously young in terms of he hasn't played a lot of games, but he is like a leader for us with his wealth of knowledge. And he's got one of the best kicks in the waffle already. His left foot, you know, we want the ball in his hands. And he's played a variety of roles for us already. He's played wing, he's played mid, he's played a bit of forward. And yeah, he's getting better by the week. And like you said, he's been one of our best players. So I think he's only going to get better. And yeah, I'm really excited to see what he does for the rest of the year.
14: Looks like Jovan Petric as well found a little bit of form in that game against the Sharks, which would have to be a great sign for you guys. And I assume would be a great help to Lee Coleman.
12: 100%. Unfortunately for Yov, he kind of had an interrupted pre-season. So he started and then kind of was in and out for a while there. So I think it took him a few rounds to get going. But the last 2 weeks especially, he's really started to look dangerous, taking marks, kicking some nice goals, and then having Lee back on the weekend, I think it just makes it a lot harder for the defenders, you know, you can't get one to sag off to try and help the other defender out. So having them two both there, plus players like Reedy, Zach Provost, players like that, I think it's making our forward line real potent. And I think going forward, I think where we have struggled in years past is kicking a score. But I think if the midfielders and the backs, if we do our job and get the ball in there, I think we can have a really strong forward line. So, yeah, I'm excited to see what those boys can do over the next couple of months.
14: The rehab group, is it starting to shrink somewhat?
12: Yeah, finally. It's finally starting to shrink. It feels like we've had a bad run the last 18 months. But, yeah, obviously Jake Pacini, Will Collins, Lee Coleman that I just mentioned have all came back recently. We've still got Jeb O'Donoghue, who's injured, hopefully back soon. Same as Jai Shellcraft. He's been out since last season. I know he's real close. So those two boys are a crucial part of our team. And unfortunately, we lost Jarvis to a knee injury against the Sharks. But from after getting the scan today, it's not as serious as we thought. We were obviously fearing an ACL, but thankfully it's not that. And we should see him again this season, as well as Max Chipper. So in saying that we are getting boys back, it feels like we'll get a couple back and then we lose one. But I think the experience some of the younger boys have got over the last 18 months due to the injuries, it's really starting to show. And yeah, I think that mixed in with getting boys back, I think we can be real dangerous heading into the next part of the season.
14: Subiaco at home this week. Tell us about this game. They've been a pretty good side so far, the Lions, this season. A team seemingly on the rise. So I think it's going to be a good matchup on Saturday.
12: Yeah, it is. They're obviously playing

0: why we lost a few games, but we felt like against the Sharks we played pretty close to four quarters, so hopefully we can keep that momentum going. And if, you know, we feel if we play four quarters, it gives us a good chance to win.
1: Best of luck with it. Jesse, thanks so much for taking the time today. A pleasure chatting.
0: No worries. Thanks for having me.
1: Jesse Turner from Swan Districts here on Sports Drive this afternoon. A big thanks to him for joining the show. All right, time to clear a break. We'd love to hear from you today. If you want to have your say on the show, you've got about 40 minutes left. You can call up on 9418 7700 or you can text through to 0429 913 913 on the Retrovision text line. Patrick Clancy, not too far away. We'll talk some soccer with him. And don't forget as well, the PFL radio show tonight from 5 o'clock. That's coming up then. No hoop hour tonight, but the boys will be back next week. So stick around here with us on 91.3 Sport FM, Perth sports leader. This is Sports Drive for Freight Mart. 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

0: G'day, it's Jacob Lansmere from Sports Breakfast here. 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
6: Through Balga, the earlier police incident has cleared. On Reid Highway, that's reopened now. Both directions between Wanneroo Road and Mirrabooka Avenue. Traffic is still a bit slow on the approach for at the moment as things clear up. In Nollamara, there's a crash still in place along Morley Drive eastbound at Wanneroo Road, blocking the left lane. Towies are on site. And checking the Mitchell Freeway northbound, busy through the city to Hay Street, then Hutton Street to Warwick Road, Ocean Reef Road to Shenton Avenue, the southbound run delayed from Loftus Street down to South Terrace on the Kwinana Freeway, then further southbound Canning Highway and Armadale Road to Russell Road. It's Dylan. That's the latest traffic on 91.3 Sport FM.
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10: Welcome back to the show. Matt Grubelich driving you home. Patrick Clancy not too far away. But right now, we're going to stay focused on the footy for a little bit and hear from both Shea Bolton and Isaiah Dudley, who spoke to the media earlier today.

0: Hey, the two Fremantle guns. Let's have a listen to what they had to say. Of course, it's Sir Doug Nicholls' round, so repping the Indigenous Guernseys. Let's have a listen in.
1: Shay, what does Sir Doug Nicholls' round mean to you?
2: It means a lot. Means a lot to me and my family. It's a special round, and we love playing in it, especially us Indigenous mob, and all our family get to come watch it. Not just my family, but also Duds' family, and we all come together and watch, and it's super special.
3: Is it a coincidence that you were so good from the moment that game started the other day? You were on personally, like wearing the jumper. Does it make a difference for you with how inspired you are going into a game?
2: It's like I was saying before. It's a special game, and I love playing in those games. And all our family, it was obviously a away game, but all our family are watching, and I feel proud to play AFL football as an Indigenous kid, and I love playing in those games. And if I can play my best, I try.
1: And what does it mean to you?
4: Yeah, obviously, as Bob said, it's pretty special to play in these rounds. Obviously, grew up watching playing in our Indigenous round, and especially at the MCG, was pretty cool to have it in the world of footy, and for my family as well. And hopefully, I get a few of my family down this week to come watch in another special round back at home.
3: Had a throng follow you around the country when they have come. Like, will there be a lot of them who would come over, or just a small number? I think there were 20 at one of the games in SA, weren't there?
4: Yeah, there was a fair few there. Hopefully it's just my mum and my brothers and a few cousins, but not too crazy this year, so chill.
3: From a game perspective, Shay, like, you've played in streaks before. I think it was 13 in a row you won at Richmond. Like, when you get on a roll like you are at the moment, what does it feel like? Can you compare it to that streak at Richmond? What the feeling is like when you start just winning game after game after game?
2: I feel like we're playing good footy. Just certain quarters where we go down a bit, but we're just, like JL is always at us, are just 1-0, and I feel like if we just focus on that, we don't really focus on the outcome or the outside noise, and inside these walls, we just focus on one game at a time. So, yeah.
0: Yeah, Shay Bolton and Isaiah Dudley speaking to the media earlier today. Looking forward to that game on Friday night. While you're up, we'll be taking on the Saints here at Optus Stadium. 6:30 start time in the evening, and it'll coincide for the most part with the dream time at the G game, Richmond and Essendon. Hey, let's catch up with a listener who wants to have their say on the program this afternoon. 94187700 is the number you can ring to get involved. And we have Adam in Spearwood. Hello, Adam.
5: Afternoon. How are you, mate?
0: Great. And great to hear you saying afternoon, because I think the last couple of times you've been on, you've gone with good morning. So that's a tick. That's a tick to start.
5: Yes, we're off on a good foot there, so that's great. Hey, I caught the end of, you had a guy on, was it Greg Harding?
0: I had Greg on, a little bit earlier, yep.
5: Yeah, what was he saying about Pendles and Collingwood?
0: So he just feels as though it's been a little bit too much, but he said that he was hearing in the traps that there's maybe a somewhat of a selfishness to him or an arrogance there a little bit, but that's only rumours, he said, and that, he doesn't love the fact that the gold number 10, all this, it's a little bit outside of the team.
5: Yeah, okay, there's been a fair bit of flack about this, and I'm dead set over it, to be honest, mate. This is a once-in-a-lifetime. We're not going to see this again. This feat, and this is a feat, let me tell you. The amount of games, nobody's going to get over this in our lifetime. And I'm sure if it was, he played for the West Coast Eagles, didn't he, this bloke, Greg Harding?
0: And Dockers, yeah.
5: West Coast Eagles.
0: Dockers for the most part.
5: I'm sure if it, yeah, and not just him in, but others as well. I'm sure if the player was playing for their team, their point of view would be completely different. Probably because it's Collingwood, that probably has a little bit more sting to it than if it was, say, a North Melbourne or St Kilda or someone. But I'm sure if one of their players in a team that they either support or played for was having this feat upon him, I reckon their view would be completely different. We should embrace it. Now, Penrith wasn't going to play against Geelong 5-day break. Okay, he could have played against Hawthorn. Sydney, he doesn't... You've got to manage the guy. He's 38, for Christ's sake. So you got to manage him. He probably wasn't going to go to Sydney anyhow. And it's in Melbourne. It's at the MCG. It just happens to fall against West Coast. I'm sure if this game was against anybody else, the same would be... It would be the same because it's at the MCG, which is the home of Collingwood, in front of 90,000 people, which no other stadium can hold the likes of that. And it's a sellout, I've heard. It's a sellout. So it just happens to fall against West Coast Eagles that are not the greatest.
0: Have I got you there, Adam?
5: They're still not the greatest team. Yeah, I'm just a bit jack of it all, mate, to be honest. Some people's point of view are really wrong on this.
0: Yeah, so I'm sort of a little bit split with what you're saying there. I agree with you. I don't think that they've planned it to get to the West Coast Eagles and for it to be an easy kill per se, right? I don't. That's just it has fallen on the West Coast Eagles this week, just the way it's happened. But I do think someone at Collingwood, whoever it is culpable. If they miss the finals, if they miss the 10, and they haven't played Pendlebury in that Sydney game, and I think it was it Hawthorn as well, where he didn't play and they drew, you know, those tight games, Scott Pendlebury could have been the difference there. And so I think at the end of the season, if they do miss, Collingwood are a little bit culpable because I think he could have played at least one of those, probably both. All right, fair enough, he's going to be managed at times throughout the season, but... If you guys miss, I don't know. I think Collingwood might have to answer to you, Adam.
5: But then, if we do miss, it's where were we really going to finish anyhow?
0: Like, okay.
5: Well, you've got to be realistic. We're not a top four side this year. If you have a look at the other teams, we probably would have filled in one of those wild card positions, which is really no. It's going to be a hard push for whoever finishes in that. Those wild cards. So it's not like we're a top two, top four side this year, if you want to be fair dinkum about it. And the wild card, well, you finish 10th. How much of a show are you going to show come finals time anyhow? We got 2 points against Hawthorn. It's probably 2 points that we probably shouldn't have got. They beat us in most of the stats. And Sydney, well, without him, if we kick straight, we probably would have won the game. And whether Pendles was there or not, it was our kicking in front of goal that let us down on that one. And we only went down to top of the table by 6 points. Geelong smashed us in the end. I don't think Pendles would have made a difference there. But if we'd kicked straight in that game in the first half, we might have been 2-3 goals up. So, yeah, I don't see that we could be culpable, like Collingwood can be culpable for me if we do miss him. Top 10 or whatever they call it these days.
0: Yeah, I'm happy with that. If Collingwood fans are okay with the club being realistic and having the mindset of, okay, we're not going to be really competing for a premiership this year, and they have decided that, then that's fine. Then I think that's completely fine. But, yeah, I just think there probably are some fans that would be thinking, well, hang on a minute. If we want to try and go all the way here or as deep as we can in September, we probably should have played him in at least one of those games. So that's my thoughts. I don't buy into necessarily that it's all look at me, it's selfishness. It's outside of the team, anything like that. That's more my opinion though. Is someone at Collingwood may be culpable for having to manage him all these games. But thanks for your call, Adam. It's great to hear your perspective. Adam from Spearwood. And if you want to have your say, you're more than welcome. You can call up 9418-7700. You can send a text to 0429-913-913. Loved hearing Adam's perspective there. All right. Let's catch up with our final guest here on the show today. We are going to catch up with the chair of the FSAA. His name is Patrick Clancy. Patrick, good afternoon or good evening from where you are.
6: Yep, it's an evening in Melbourne, but I'm sure it's a lovely afternoon in Perth.
0: Yep, certainly is. Thanks very much for joining me on the show. Geez, it's a great time to be a fan of football, the round ball game, however you wish to describe it. It's probably the best time you can be a fan, just about.
6: There's hardly a day in the year where there isn't some football happening and there's something to get excited about in the game. And, yeah, in Australia, obviously, A-League Grand Final coming up, and we've just had the Women's A-League Grand Final in Melbourne, which I went along to. And of course, we got the World Cup and the lead up to that. So, heaps to look forward to.
0: Yeah, Melbourne City, I think we all sort of suspected it would happen. A win over Wellington would have been a nice story to see Wellington get the win, but 3-1 the final result in the Women's Grand Final. What did you think?
6: Oh, I really enjoyed it. Actually, the atmosphere was fantastic. The Phoenix fans were in huge numbers. I don't know the exact number, but there could have been 400 or 500 of them, which is extraordinary, considering, you know, the logistics it might have taken to get over from New Zealand. And I'm sure there were some who live in Melbourne, but it was there. It was a really nice day in Melbourne. But the Phoenix have absolutely outperformed expectations, but Melbourne City are absolutely the benchmark and have been for some time. And Holly McNamara, her goals were, you know, just stunning. And I reckon she'll be in Europe before you know it.
0: Mm, yeah, I tend to agree with you there. The finals structure of the A-League, I guess it's always a bit of a talking point at this stage, especially when a couple of the favourites go down and we have some upsets. So we've got Auckland FC and Sydney FC through to the men's grand final, but that means that Adelaide are United and probably the best team all season long, the Newcastle Jets, miss out. So what are your thoughts on the final structure?
6: Yeah, I don't know. I mean, I did a radio interview last week and I look like a bloody idiot now because I said there's absolutely no chance it's going to be anything but a Newcastle-Adelaide grand final. So, you always get unusual results from time to time, but, it's the excitement of the finals and nothing's certain. But I tell you what, that game between Newcastle and Sydney on Saturday night was something else, and the crowd and the atmosphere was just absolutely amazing. And if listeners haven't already seen that goal by Eli Adams on the 90th minute, that is something to watch over and over again. Unfortunately for Newcastle, it didn't result in a berth in the grand final, but it was quite some moment.
0: What are your thoughts on the matchup that we've got? Sydney FC taking on Auckland FC. Which way do you lean? And, yeah, what are your thoughts on the game?
6: Well, after predicting an Adelaide-Newcastle grand final, I'm not sure I can tip anything these days. So, you'd have to suggest Auckland. They have been pretty good through most of the year, but just sort of fell away a little bit. But look like they've perhaps, after watching them against Adelaide, perhaps they've picked up their form again. And obviously they're going to be at home with a very partisan crowd. And, I'll probably have to go with Auckland.
0: Yeah, I'm leaning that way too. I thought that was such a strong performance, 3-0 against Adelaide. And that early in the season, geez, Auckland FC were a very tough team to beat. So, I think I'm leaning that way too. Western United denied an A-League licence, I see, earlier today. So, they'll be missing.
6: Yeah, I don't think it's all over yet. Football Australia have indicated that Western United can appeal the decision, which I think they have to appeal by Friday. I don't know the full details of this, so I don't think anything's been released. We'll certainly be talking to Football Australia on behalf of supporters to get an understanding of what the situation is, why they don't meet the requirements. There was some, really strong supporters of Western United that, sadly don't have a team in the A-League or haven't had one this season and possibly won't have one next season. And I guess the future's looking pretty bleak if they don't get back this coming season.
0: Bit of a scary time for Western United supporters out there. So hopefully they can turn things around. But, looking as though Football Australia denying that and perhaps another year on the A-League sidelines. From a supporter's point of view, the A-League season, what have you made of the season in general? And what do you think are the big points that need to be addressed for next season and seasons to come?
6: Well, looking back at the season, both the men's and women's have been extraordinarily competitive, which is fantastic. We've seen yet again some superb young talent coming through most of the clubs, which is really, really important for the league and obviously for our national teams and the profile of the game in Australia and beyond. But clearly there are some issues with the visibility of the game in the media, with the size of the crowds, with the ability for people to access, watching the games and things. So, we're talking to APL about some of those things and how investments can be made in improving engagement with the A-Leagues. There's a good product. We know that the football is good, and there's some fantastic talent. We just need to tell this story to the broader public. We know people around Australia love the game. We see it when World Cups come around. We see it when Matildas play. We just need to better promote our game and our league to the Australian public.
0: You mentioned you're talking with the APL. Tell us about this collaboration, how it's come about.
6: Yeah, it was really important for us to improve our relationship with APL, not because we wanted to just make friends, but we wanted to make sure that when they make decisions that affect fans, that they talk to us as the Supporters Association. And this MOU that we have established with Australian Professional Leagues, who run the A-Leagues, will ensure that there'll be some formal consultations that will get a seat at the table, supporters can be confident that we can raise their issues with the APL and get responses. We won't always agree with the decisions they make, and that's fine, but we can at least say that our strong voice is being heard.
0: All right, let's talk the World Cup before I let you go, Patrick. So, Fed Square, geez, the scenes last time were just amazing, weren't they? And it was so disappointing to see that the Victorian government were going to ban this space as a place to watch the World Cup. Thankfully, that has been overturned because, the scenes were great last time. And, there can be things put into place to ensure that, safety is of the utmost importance here. I think that's a great result for football in Australia.
6: Yeah, clearly there were people within the management of Fed Square who failed to read the room and clearly failed to consult with football fans or even with Football Australia or even the Victorian Premier, and that decision was overturned within 48 hours and Football Supporters Association played its role in ensuring that the football community got behind the push to bring those live games back to Fed Square. So, yeah, it was absolutely vital that it happened, and we can't wait to get down there in mid-June and watch the games. And indeed, there'll be live sites around Australia. I know Sydney's announced theirs, and I'm sure in due course there'll be one in Perth and every capital city in Australia. But if you can't get to a live site, a lot of pubs will be showing the games, and of course, all the Australian games and many of the other games will be on SBS. So, plenty of opportunity to take in the World Cup. I'm pretty confident the Socceroos will certainly advance past the group stage and get into the round of 32, and hopefully then get into the round of 16. So, it's going to be tough, but we've got a good consistent squad, lots of young talent, along with some sort of senior experienced players.
0: Have we got many people going over to actually view it live?
6: Yeah, I don't know the exact numbers, but talking to some of the travel operators, I suspect there's somewhere in the vicinity of sort of 6,000 to 8,000 that are travelling over. And then there'll, of course, be Australian expats from the US and Canada. So, yeah, I mean, there might be sort of, you know, somewhere between 6,000 and 10,000 Socceroos fans at each of the games, which would be fantastic. It's just so important to have that support, particularly when we're going to be taking on the host, the USA, in one of those games in Seattle.
0: Yeah, going to need all the support we can get for that game, that's for sure. Great to see Neymar Jr. is going to be in the World Cup for Brazil. That's a great result there for their fans. Who do you think is the biggest threat to Australia's World Cup campaign? Who's the team to beat in your eyes?
6: You mean overall or just within the group?
0: No, overall. Obviously within the group, you know, yeah. It's to a certain extent, you know, the US are going to be tricky, you know, Turkey, Paraguay, they're all going to be difficult matchups. But, yeah. Overall.
6: I think Argentina will probably be very strong again, Spain. And, you know, there is going to be a World Cup that England win. They, you know, they certainly have the talent, but they just haven't been able to put it all together at World Cup since, 1966. But yeah, look, my guess would be Argentina or Spain. But you know, there's probably 7-8 countries after that that could win it as well.
0: Hey Patrick, great chatting to you today. Thanks so much for taking the time. All the very best to you, and perhaps we can speak again sometime pretty soon. Because as we touched on earlier, a great time to be an Australian football fan.
6: Yeah, look, really appreciate it. Love to have a chat, particularly in that lead up to the World Cup after the squad's selected and we all get, you know, bloody excited about watching the games. All the best.
0: You too. Patrick Clancy, he is the chair of Football Supporters Association Australia, FSAA. A big thanks to him for joining the show. We've got one final break to clear. Up on the other side, producer Regan will be in for a quick sports update and we'll have a bit of a listen in to some of the discussions around Origin. That's NRL. Origin, because game one comes up in 8 days' time. New South Wales, Queensland. Geez, I don't think there's a better origin than what they do in the NRL. So we'll touch on that on the other side of the break before we wrap things up here on Sports Drive today and the PFL radio show takes over. So stay tuned here on Sport FM.

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9: Welcome back to the show. 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We're going to talk some Origin in a sec, but firstly, let's get to producer Regan for a final Walker's Pest and Lawn Management Sports Update. 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
10: Hello, Matty.
9: All right, what's going on quickly?
10: Well, I'll give you a few of the headlines out of today if you have missed it. Of course, starting with the AFL, Matt Johnson, four-year deal, re-signing with Fremantle until 2030. Brandon Sarsfield set to come back through the waffle after coming back from a lengthy calf injury there. Hawthorn will transition out of playing home matches at Tasmania from season 2028 onwards, with, of course, the Tassie Devils coming in to the competition. They have a debutante this week as well, which they've announced. That is Cam Naan, pick 20 in the 2025 draft. Their injury list for the Dockers, Sean Darcy and Alex Pearce, both still listed as 1-2. Hayden Young will be out still this week with that concussion. Jago O'Meara and Corey Wagner, both listed as tests. Nothing yet from the West Coast Eagles. Basketball, Joe Ingles, two-year deal with Melbourne United, which is just fantastic to see for the competition. NBA result from earlier today. The Spurs, 122 over the Thunder, 115, double overtime win for the San Antonio Spurs. It is now the conference finals. The game tomorrow will be the Knicks and the Cavs in that other matchup there. In the cricket, we have IPL tonight, the Royals against the Super Giants. Sunrisers Hyderabad, that's Pat Cummins' team. They won by 5 wickets over the Super Kings last night. Pat Cummins, 3-for-28, pick of the bowlers there for Sunrisers Hyderabad. RCB sitting on top of the table in that one. As you mentioned earlier in the show too, Matty, Big Bash set to be potentially in India for at least the first game. And, well, the Perth Scorchers, well, they are the front runners to be playing in India. And that seems to be the way where franchise cricket is going, whether we like it or not. This is, I guess, the first step of the Big Bash exploring other avenues of being played. And more locally here in Western Australia, Aaron Hardy, he will be the Sheffield Shield skipper, taking over from Sam Whiteman. Ashton Turner to continue on in the one-day setup as well as the Perth Scorchers, Matty.
9: Thanks for that, Regan. A big thank you to you. Now, are you going to be watching Origin as it comes along?
10: Of course I will.
9: Well, it's going to be good, isn't it? Which way are you leaning at the moment?
10: I'm going to go Queensland.
9: Yeah?
10: Yeah.
9: I think I'm the same.
10: Yeah.
9: They always seem to put a great team together.
10: Yeah.
9: So why don't we start there? Let's have a listen in to Billy Slater speaking about the Maroons team that has been named for game number one.
11: Bill, firstly, a side picked on form. You've always said that you look at that. This side represents the players that have been dead set putting their best foot forward in their club land.
12: Yeah, Dobbo, I think everything comes into account when you're trying to pick a Queensland team. It's about what you've done prior in the jersey. It's about your habits and form at the moment, and you know what gives you confidence that you're going to go out there and outlay your best football. So I think it's a really exciting team. Now we get the opportunity over the next 9 days to get to work and build our preparation so we can go out and play our best footy next Wednesday night.
11: The Sam Walker selection, obviously, Tom would have been the seven. You've obviously always had this mentality of bringing players in. Sam's been around the squad in the past.
12: Yeah.
11: How much deliberation went into deciding Sam? Was it when you could have potentially put Kalen? There was word that Kalen might have played in the halves, and obviously Jake Clifford putting his hand up and other players.
12: Yeah, I don't think you'd be doing your due diligence and respecting your position as the coach if you didn't look at all options. But we do really feel confident about Sam Walker being the best option to play halfback for Queensland, and I know how much he loves this state. Growing up in Ipswich, just west of Brisbane. I can just imagine him in the backyard dreaming of playing for Queensland with the number 7 on his back. So it gives me chills sort of thinking about it. Can't wait to see him in camp. He's an infectious little lad, and looking forward to helping him get his game on. And I know he'll unlock plenty of the players around him as well.
13: How did that phone call go, Bill, to Sammy in particular?
12: Yeah, I had a few really good phone calls, a couple of tough ones, but, some really good phone calls. And, Sam was one. I could imagine how he felt when he received it, the news that he was going to play for Queensland for the first time. So, like I said before, I'm sure he's dreamt of that moment.
14: Tough one would have been Reece, Phil. Like, you guys have a pretty close relationship.
12: Yeah.
14: How hard is that to leave now?
12: Yeah, it is difficult. But, I think we've all seen what Kalen's done at this level, but also in his return when he's played for the Knights this year. He's in exceptional form. I feel Kalen's best position is fullback. He knows how to play that position, and he's really nailed it. He's in a real sweet spot of his career and life at the moment. I think he's really balanced, and looking forward to helping him get after his game too.
13: What's the message to Reece at the moment, Billy, just in terms of his form and the injury and everything coming up?
12: Yeah.
13: Because I'm sure it won't be the last time we've seen him in
12: a jersey. No, and we've seen Reece play at this level a couple of years ago and was probably one of the most influential players in the Queensland team in that series in 2023. So, we know what he's capable of. He knows what he's capable of. And, he has a really good understanding of the things he focuses on when he plays his best football. Like you mentioned, I've got a great relationship with Reece, and I've got a lot of time for him. I love the way he plays his footy. And he's getting there.
11: Bill, one of the real good stories is the selection of Tom Flegler. Obviously, at some points, he was maybe potentially medically going to retire because of the shoulder injury. He fought through it. He had the surgery, and now he's back in there. What was that phone call like to him last night? Because I know I saw you talk a couple of weeks ago, and I said to him, you've been talking to Bill? He goes, no, you hadn't spoken to him throughout the course. And so he let his form obviously select him.
12: Yeah, big Tommy. It's a great story, isn't it? I made a few phone calls that players playing their debut last night, but Tommy was probably the most emotional on both ends of the phone call. Everyone knows his journey with his shoulder. Prior to getting that shoulder injury, he was one of the best front rowers in the game. What he was doing for the Broncos and then for the Dolphins was outstanding, the way he played for Queensland. And for him to fight tooth and nail to get back on the field, I think that speaks volumes of who Tom Flegler is. Brought up on a banana farm, he's a tough lad, and we're going to need that toughness. And I love what Tom Flegler brings to his footy team, and it was a really emotional sort of moment, chatting to Tom last night.
15: What about Max Plath? It must have given you great joy to give him a debut as well. He's shown he can play just about anywhere, but you talk about habits a lot, Billy, and he's shown some great ones.
12: Yep. Yeah, everything you said there, Joel, is absolutely correct. And I've always thought that you need two things to play for Queensland. You need to be outputting the right habits consistently, and then you need the opportunity to be in front of you. And to be honest, I think he's had the habits for a long period of time, and he's actually forced the opportunity. He's one player that's just said, I can't be.
9: You're going to stop it there. Billy Slater speaking. Let's have a listen to the New South Wales perspective before we wrap up today's show. Laurie Daly, the coach.
16: I guess the most contentious issue was fullback.
17: Yeah.
16: Run through why you went with Eddie over Dylan.
18: Yeah, it was a tough call. Obviously, both those players deserve to be in the squad, but we could only find a place for one. There was some discussion around whether one of them may have been on a bench, but we didn't think that was the right fit, so... in the end, Teddy got the job, just more around how we want to play. But, yeah, Dylan has done nothing wrong. It's just the style of footy we want to play in game one.
19: The difficult calls to make, how did Dylan take it?
18: As you can imagine, a professional. He's such a well-liked player and person. I spoke to him after the game last night. Obviously disappointed, but you know, if anything sort of happens further down the track, and you know, we need to call on Dylan, then we know we've got a really good player coming into our squad.
19: You shocked a few with Tyler Cooler as well. Can you take us through that decision?
18: Yeah, he's someone we've been tracking for quite a while, and someone that we think has got the game to. Suit Origin. He's played test matches for Tonga. He's played close to 100 games NRL. Physically, he's really strong, and he's got gas. And in Origin, especially when they're about moments, sometimes the difference between winning and losing is just a bit of speed. Yeah, he's a guy that we've got every confidence and faith in.
20: He's obviously played a lot of in the centres.
18: Yeah.
20: What gives you confidence that he'll be back to go on the wing? Why did you pick him on the wing?
18: Oh, yeah. I think there's a few reasons. One, we know he'll handle it. You know, and when you've played in the centres, yes, there is some difference between centre and wing, but he's also played fullback, so he understands what the defensive system looks like. He understands when a winger needs to drop back, when he needs to stay up in the line. So that won't be an issue for him. Obviously, like anything, when you're playing in a different position, decisions that need to be made in defence are crucial. But speaking to Kieran Foran at Manly, and he's done such a wonderful job in a short space of time, and Kieran has got no doubt in the world that if given an opportunity, then he was going to handle it. So that was enough for us to make the call with him.
19: I haven't looked at the stats yet, Moz, but it could be the two shortest wingers in Origin history. Is that a concern at all?
18: No. I think...
9: Yeah, we'll stop it there. Laurie Daly speaking on the Blues. All right, well, that'll do us for Sports Drive today. Thank you to all of my guests. Thanks goes out to Ron Connolly, Greg Harding, Zoe Kranzberg, Jesse Turner and Patrick Clancy. Thank you to Freightmart. Thank you to Regan. I'll be back tomorrow. Brett Benetti to join the show and a whole lot more. Jason Petkovic is going to come by, talk plenty of footy along the way. So stick with us on Sport FM. Up next, the Perth Football League radio show. So stay tuned. 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
1: In Carina, watch out for a crash along Mitchell Freeway northbound after Reed Highway. The right lane's been shut by incident response. Towies are also on site and traffic is slow on the approach. Further back on the northbound run, busy Anchortel Road and then South Terrace through to Hay Street in the city, then Hutton Street through to that crash in Carina at Reed Highway and also past the incident at Ocean Reef Road. Heading south, it's slow from Loftus Street to South Terrace, Canning Highway and Belia Drive to Anchortel Road. 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

0: Hello and welcome back to the Perth Footy Radio Show. Ollie Pike here with Seb Hasluck, my co-host, and it's a big weekend of PFL football. It's a big weekend of football in general, and it's great to be back on a Tuesday afternoon, Seb, with you. Thank you for joining me, even though you're supposed to be here all the time anyway.
1: It's good to be here. It's getting colder, I'll tell you that much. It's I know we're still having like beautiful days, but I reckon they're just on the precipice of ending here.
0: Yep, it's real. We're starting to get into the nitty gritty of the PFL season.
1: Even on Saturday, like, it was beautiful conditions for footy, but there was just that slight chill in the air, and I reckon we're not too far away from seeing some absolute sludge fests on the grounds.
0: Yeah, I was pretty lucky. The game that I watched, UWA versus North Beach in the women's in the morning, the sun right coming into the balcony of the brand new UWA pavilion was lovely and toasty.
1: Good setup.
0: A little bit glary at times, but we made it work. The game that I watched was pretty good, and I don't think the scoreboard reflected how good North Beach actually were. And then I also watched Wembley versus Hammersley later in the afternoon, and that was a good game as well. And yeah,
1: the
0: weather was great. The Pike Derby.
1: Not that either of you were involved in the Derby, but it's culturally known to everyone here in the PFL landscape as the Pike Derby.
0: Of course, myself, a Wembley player, usually, before my shoulders are made out of uncooked spaghetti sticks, and my brother, Hammersley Kareen, player. It was the Pike Derby, and we both didn't play. So, yeah.
1: And who got the chocolates out of the Pike Derby?
0: It was nice to get the bragging rights.
1: There you go.
0: The Pies just got over the line. But where were you on the weekend? You had a big day on Friday, that's for sure.
1: Friday was good. Thanks for everyone attending. PFL Business Lunch for any listeners that did attend, for predominantly clubs that were there.
0: Yep.
1: Ben Cousins, Jess Anstis, and Brad Weirer all spoke really well. Good to see some people that we've spoken to on the podcast there, and then just people in general. It's just great to chat yep. about footy as well, chat about how the seasons are going. Shout-outs to Trish from Quinns, talk about how a good start to Quinns women's footy this year.
0: Mm-hmm.
1: Just an overall good day out at Optus, and definitely recommend people that didn't get to go this year to come next year, because I think, not that I'm previewing anything because I don't know the lineup, but we're definitely going to strive for a bigger and better lineup. And I don't know how you beat Ben Cousins as a sort of cultural landscape in Perth, but we're going to strive for a bigger lineup next year.
0: Yeah, that'll be very exciting to see the future of the Business Lunch. But for now, we just accept that Friday's one went very, very well.
1: Went well, and then into footy on Saturday. I was down at Mount Lawley for my Hawks, which I'm sort of coining them.
0: Against the UWA.
1: Such a good game.
0: Yeah.
1: I think the commentators might have said this on the stream, or they said it to me off the stream, but it's definitely one of the better games, if not the best game I've seen in the last couple of years in terms of intensity. The crowd was great. Uni travels well, I'll tell you that much. It was one of their reunions for their past Players Day catching up, but it was also just great from Lawley and from the UWA boys to, come down and celebrate some sort of Saturday night footy.
0: Fair enough. I also,
1: we'll talk about it later, though, in terms of the contest.
0: We will on the Saturday summary. I also, Sunday afternoon, ended up watching the Michael Jackson movie. So I guess you could say the Mount Lawley versus UWA game was a thriller.
1: There you go. It's obviously influenced you enough to start bringing the vocab into the studio.
0: Yeah, I'm going to see if I can incorporate a few things into it, like a smooth criminal, so we'll see how we go.
1: Love it. Well, don't count on me for incorporating anything. That can be all on your side. What have we got going on for the show?
0: We're going to look over our tips, as usual. Not a great weekend. I guess it went bad. For me.
1: For some. I had a bloody awesome weekend.
0: Well, it went bad. Get it? For me. Budget car and truck rental, A-grade men's coach for Ocean Ridge, Matthew Waters. Great win over Bowdivers for them. And on the same unfortunate theme for Bowdivers, unluckily, the A-grade's women's head coach for North Freo, James Woodford, following their win over the Brumbies as well. We haven't targeted Bowdivers.
1: No, we haven't.
0: We're just the...
1: Just the two we have on this week.
0: It happened, just purely coincidence. We had Steve on last week after their great
1: win.
0: So we have shared the love. And finish it off, of course, with our Saturday summary. But this is the Perth Football League radio show brought to you by...
1: 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I'll take my breath and you can say the rest.
0: WA Football, SKG Radiology, Life Without Barriers, Victor Sports, Business News, SEN, WA, For My Sisters, Colt United Breweries, and to cut my losses straight away, I just want to get it over and done with as quick as possible. Let's just get into the tips, how we went over the weekend.
1: I had a great weekend, didn't I? I think, did I go 9 out of 10?
0: You went 9 out of 10.
1: How good's that? I mean, every round's going to be tough. I mean, I can't bloody nail them in AFL tipping, so maybe this is my niche, PFL tipping, because I seem to read them well, not last week, but
0: yep.
1: It's just getting a couple of those crucial upsets, if there were any. We'll go through them here to see if I got any upsets.
0: There's one upset that points out to me in the A-grade men,
1: yep.
0: On the injury front.
1: Okay.
0: For mine, but yeah, it was certainly an interesting round. I didn't go too well, just the 5 for myself. So, but before the weekend, I'd taken over by 2 with 34 out of 50, while you were on 32 out of 50. Just a reminder as well. Sorry, Seb. If you'd like to hear these tips before the weekend begins, you'll hear them on the Perth Footy Podcast, uploaded on Thursdays to any good streaming service, Apple Podcasts, Spotify, or live from 5 to 6 on Thursday right here on Sport FM.
1: Just on that, I think my favourite thing to come out of the tips is seeing on a Saturday afternoon, maybe half an hour after the game finishes, the Freo CBC boys lighting you up.
0: I guess they won't stop till they get enough.
1: There you go. Fourth one in?
0: Third, but I had to go with
1: maybe
0: the
1: badge. Maybe we need some MJ gifts from...
0: We got enough LeBrons. There was a few Steve Harveys as well. They want to be starting something, but we'll get into it. The men's, Ocean Ridge versus Bower Divers. Ridge getting up by 76 points. You get the win on that one. I went with Bower Divers, unfortunately for myself.
1: They play Heathridge well.
0: Excited to see what Matt has to say about that game. Yep. Curtin versus North Beach. This was probably my only big calls that paid off in both
1: couldn't
0: leagues,
1: get the chocolates in that revenge game, could they, Curtin?
0: No, and some big injuries for North Beach. I was actually pleasantly surprised to see that come through for me, which was about the only thing that went right for me over the weekend in the tips. Mount Lawley versus UWA. We both went UWA, but
1: voted with my head here, not my heart. I would have loved to have seen Mount Lawley get over the top there.
0: Only just got over the top of him, that's for sure. Kingsway v CBC. Here I am reeling back off the wall. Kingsway, I went with over CBC. You get the undefeated boys again. So well done to you there. Scarborough versus TAs. Pretty comfortable win for Trinity TAs, Aquinas in the end. At least my big call in that game paid off. I said Zave Stone was going to kick 5, and he did.
1: I assume he must have listened to the pod.
0: That's it. That's the one. And then moving into the women's, we had Wembley v TAs. You went with TAs. I went with Wembley.
1: I think I went with TAs for 30-plus, but not quite there in the end.
0: 30-plus.
1: Still the win in my book.
0: In my defence, Wembley were winning at three-quarter time, but TA's kick away in the last quarter.
1: It's not a three-quarter game, though, is it?
0: No, unfortunately not. North Freo v Bower Divers. I backed in the Brumbies again to no avail, while you go North Freo and get that one.
1: Who we get to chat to?
0: We're going to talk to James Woodford,
1: yep.
0: Head coach of North Freo, which will be exciting. And UWA versus North Beach, we both go UWA. But North Beach did nothing wrong to... not to disgrace themselves, for a lack of a better word, but they just didn't
1: closer
0: quite
1: than the margin would
0: suggest.
1: Yeah,
0: 100%. Yep. And then Quins versus Hammersley Kareen. You go Quins, I go Hammersley. And yep. Another one incorrect for me there. And then Melville v Curtin. Curtin just getting over the line.
1: Melville are showing something. I think they were close against TAs, close against Curtin. If you're competing with the top two teams, then you must have something building. Hopefully we'll project to it in our tips on the Thursday show, but hopefully they can get a win this weekend.
0: Yeah, it's got me working day and night about to fix my tips, that's for sure. But Seb goes now back in the lead by two after just me with the short stint in the lead. It was short-lived, but I loved it.
1: You're probably better as an underdog anyway.
0: Yeah, I hope so. You go 9 out of 10, though, so that's close to the elusive perfect round. How about this? If anyone gets 10 out of 10, you can pick any Michael Jackson song for me, and I'll sing it live on air. If that's ever to occur.
1: Done. I'll try to pick the hardest one with the biggest falsetto to see how you can fail there when the pressure's on you on the big stage.
0: Oh, mate, cream rises to the top. Pressure makes diamonds. So I'm looking forward to if that ever has to do it. It sounds like it's not even a punishment, to be honest. I actually kind of want to do it right now, but I won't. I'll save the listeners.
1: You can't tank.
0: I'll save the listeners.
1: You can't tank your tipping just because you want to sing.
0: In the NBA, my team tried to tank this year and we didn't even get our pick. So
1: poor paces.
0: Yeah, no good. But it's been an exciting A-grade round. What else are you looking forward to in the show? Who are you looking forward to the most in this show?
1: Well, I'm excited to speak to Ocean Ridge, I mean, which is on the other side of these breaks,
0: yep.
1: Which is a good segue by me.
0: No worries.
1: But big win on the weekend, I know, against Baldivis, but starting to build something.
0: Mm-hmm.
1: And, yeah, excited to talk about Matthew.
0: Brody Matthew Gray.
1: Yeah, he's had a...
0: Averaging 36 on the year, if you don't mind.
1: 36 disposals. I think he's leading clearances, contested possessions, disposals, maybe a smoky four. The big award at the end of the year. So excited to hear how he's going.
0: It's beyond human nature.
1: There you go. That's got to be 11. You might have to clip those up into some little reel for us or something.
0: Maybe. I don't think people want to hear my bad gags, though, so I'll probably just leave it.
1: Is that another bad one, or that's
0: No, that was actually okay. No, that was unintentional. Sorry.
1: Well, let's get into the ads now, and then we can chat to Matt on the other side about Ocean Ridge.
0: Sounds good.
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0: Welcome back to the Perth Footy Radio Show, and joining us now is Matthew Waters, coach of Ocean Ridge A-grade men's team, who got themselves a very nice win over Baldivis on the weekend. Matt, welcome to the show.
11: Yeah, g'day guys, how are you? Thanks for having us.
0: Thank you very much for coming on, mate. Really appreciate your time. Obviously, first of all, congratulations on a great win on the weekend. How was the game?
11: Oh, listen, mate, we've been building for a few weeks. Although we weren't getting the results we liked, our competitiveness and our hunger and our intent was certainly there. So to do that for four quarters on the weekend against Baldivis and getting back on the winners' board, mate, was a good result.
0: It's been a toughish start to the year for you guys. I think it's probably fair to say at the moment. How has the season so far been? I bet the squad and the boys, as well as yourself, of course, will be happy to get on the board after weeks of some hard work.
11: Yeah, absolutely, mate. I mean, to be honest, we got hit hard with injuries at the start of the year to some key players, and obviously from last year we lost some key players, which you guys are aware of. But yep. Mate, we're happy with where we are, where we're tracking. We're pretty young, and as we said, we're really just trying to lift them standards in the culture within the club, and yep. We're really starting to see the benefits of that.
1: Talking about talent on your list there, Matt, I'd obviously like to talk about the obvious Brody Matthew Gray, who's currently leading the league in disposals, clearances and contest possessions, averaging about 36 a game last time I checked. Can you speak to his season so far and how it's started?
11: Oh, yeah, listen, Brody's an unbelievable footballer, and he's an unbelievable human being as well, mate. He's a big man. He's a bull. To be honest, I'm more happy with the way Brody's fit into our program and into our club. You know, the leadership that he's brought, especially to our younger blokes, he's always getting around the young colties and really trying to improve them as well, which is, you know, that's what you look at in these guys that have dropped back from the Waffle Systems, to come back and give that experience through to your younger players, mate. And I've been nothing more than stoked with Brody, mate.
1: We could obviously talk about as well Liam Delamata, Tyron Hindmarsh, Nathan French kicking both five goals.

0: Archie's our vice captain. Again, he's been working really hard, and to get some fruits for reward on the weekend, he played as a high half forward, centre forward, to kick five goals was unreal. And my favourite one there, our little goal sneak, Frenchie. He's had a bit of an interrupted pre-season, start of the season with some niggles. So to get him back on the weekend and get his body right, it's very important for our team moving forward.
1: You speak about you've got a young squad as well. You've had players come up from Colts, players that you've lost as of last year. Tell us a little bit about how you've integrated these younger players, how they've come up. Have they fit in seamlessly? What's sort of been the transition from maybe their, if they're playing reserves or Colts, coming up to the league? How's that been so far this year? And is it good to be able to blood a lot of new players and expose them to the level early as well? That could only benefit them in the future, I'm presuming.
0: Absolutely. I mean, two of them that have... Well, we got the two little King brothers, absolute little superstars in their own mind. They're only second-year Colts to come up, and Nate particularly, he's played every game so far this season. We've also got another young one there, Tyson Harrington. He's got the nickname of Croc around the footy club.
1: Yep.
0: He's just an absolute ripper of a young fella as well. Their transition is, mate, they're that coachable, and it's just their attitude and their effort on the training track which really gives us belief in where we're going with our younger players. They just bring that never say die attitude, and nothing's too hard. Yeah, they're ripper young fellas, our young core.
1: That's good. So with the young blokes that are out there ready to run fast and attack the game on head first, has this seen a change in your game plan compared to the last few years? How have you sort of evolved that? Obviously, the new rules as well. We've asked pretty much, I think, every coach that we've had on the program so far about the new rules, how much they've impacted their game plan. How has it impacted yourself? And, yeah, what sort of areas have you been looking into to improve your game so far this year compared to last?
0: Listen, firstly, foremostly, mate, is team defence. It's something I'm really big on. If we do that, well across all lines, the offence gets better off the back of that anyway. I think most clubs are pretty much in the same department there. We try and pride ourselves, especially down at Heathridge, being the size of the oval that she is, you know, creating and using that space and trying to get them overlaps, mate. But again, it comes down to your cattle available, where you're playing, who your oppositions are. I mean, there's some pretty bloody handy footballers running around in A grade these days.
1: Of course.
2: Talking about game style there, what have you seen from the league so far, obviously, with teams coming up, teams getting demoted to B grade? As it sits now in the first, I guess, seven rounds where you start to size each other up, how have you seen the league in general?
0: Yeah, good question. I mean, we've probably seen it. You know, some teams really want to just play that catch-kick style of footy, transition it by just controlling it, and then other teams a bit more of that helter-skelter, try and break you over the top just with their run-off half-back. So it's interesting. There's a couple of real different styles amongst the sides, but, you know, them better ones, they're just defensively set up well, their structures are set up very well, and they rely heavily on that. We found that out against North Beach a couple of weeks ago.
1: Fair enough. When you look at the weekend as well, and you talk about how teams play, you obviously had a great win, very comfortable over Bower Divers, had a lot of goal kickers and things like that. When Ocean Ridge are playing their best football, what does that look like? You speak about, your run and gun, things like that. What did you do well on the weekend? What really stuck out to you as a collective and your team defence as well?
0: Defence, obviously, mate. I'm all about that. So our defence, it's still got a lot of room for improvement, but it was better on the weekend. And when we do that, we create them turnovers.
1: Yep.
0: We pride ourselves on that fast-flying football and just attack as quick as we can.
2: You'll obviously need some pretty strong defence coming into this weekend against Freo CBC. How are you looking towards that matchup? Obviously, with their tall socks down forward the talent across the board.
1: Yep.
0: Yeah, we've got a couple of quality defenders of our own, which I'll back in most weeks against any opponent, to be quite fair. Our skipper in Jack Myborn, he's having some season. Not only on game day with his performance, but just his general leadership of our group. He's coming as our captain for his first year, as captain of our club, and the standards that he's setting are unreal. So, I'm going to back my tall defenders in most weeks over any, mate. As you do as a coach, you always back your own in.
1: No, of course. Well,

0: That sounds all very exciting. That'll be a big clash for that one.
1: Yeah.
0: Away at Maurice Buzzacott as well. Just on quickly on home grounds, you mentioned it before when you spoke about obviously Heathridge Park. Is that something you really focus on, especially for your home games? It's well known the size of Heathridge Park. It's big ground, spread it easily. Is that something you really hone in on and focus on when you're out training, to use the size of the ground? And do you apply that to other ovals? How does the transition go when some can be a little bit smaller as well?
2: Yeah, absolutely. I think every side would use their advantages with their home fortress. I mean, I know TAs play there. They're small oval extremely well. We try and pride ourselves on the way we play with them with the bigger decks. But we've also tweaked some things to combat them small ovals as well, mate. And I mean, listen, we're really excited for the challenge that presents ourselves this week against CBC. They're undefeated. They're going well up the top. And to be honest, last time we went down there, it wasn't a very good day for us. They give us a bit of a hiding in the elimination final last year. So we're really excited and looking forward to the challenge that this week presents.
0: Well, Matt, thank you very, very much for coming on. Best of luck for this week. Hopefully it goes a little bit different to the final you just spoke of. We'll be supporting you here at the Perth Footy Radio Show, mate. Go well. And, yeah, best of luck for the weekend and for the rest of the season.
2: Good on you guys. Thanks a lot, and really appreciate yous and really enjoy your show. So keep up the good work.
0: You're listening to the Perth Footy Radio Show with Seb Hasluck and Ollie Pike. On the other side of the break, head coach of North Fremantle A-grade women's, James Woodford.
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1: You're back on the Perth Footy Radio Show. Now on the show, as we talked about, is North Fremantle A-grade women's head coach, James Woodford. Welcome to the show, James.
10: Thanks for having me on.
1: No worries. Firstly, congratulations on the weekend. Big 55-point win against Bowdivers. How did you see the weekend go?
10: Yeah, it's nice to have a win. Things haven't quite gone to plan so far this year. We've lost a couple of close ones. Dropped one last week against North Beach after the siren, which probably would have penciled in at the start of the year. So, yeah, it's nice to be on the right side of a good win this weekend.
0: You've lost three matches by just under a kick, as you just mentioned. How has that played into the way you've trained or approached last week's game? Has this been something you've spoken about? Have you done late-game scenario training? Is what's sort of been the focus since these close losses? Because you've obviously been right up against it, especially against good sides like Wembley and UWA as well.
10: Yeah, unfortunately, it's a bit of a pattern for us last year as well. Probably there's a number of games that we lost by less than a kick, which ends up coming back to bite us and probably cost us a spot in the finals last year. So, yeah, it seems to be a bit of a bad habit, those close ones. So, yeah, we do. I probably would like a bit more time to spend on scenarios. We have definitely talked about it, but actually putting it into practice probably more ideal. matching scenarios and that sort of thing. So that's something that we're going to work on over the next few weeks. But, yeah, it seems to be, you know, all those top sides, as you mentioned, Uni and Wembley already this year. And then the couple of games last year, same, yeah, where we done by a kick two.
1: Now, talk to us about your off-season. Has there been major list changes? Have you been blooding some youth into the team? What's been the first seven rounds, I guess, in terms of list and talent changes?
10: There's always a few. You got a couple of good ins this year, but they also had a couple of regulars go out. I guess it's similar to the men's comp, really. It can be a little bit transient. With players taking a year off for whatever reason, whether they want to travel or focus on work and that sort of thing, or injury. I've had a couple of nasty knee injuries already this year, which is unfortunate. I lost my skipper, Sarah Platt, in the pre-season to a pretty bad knee injury, which we won't see her back this year.
1: Has it been easy to integrate these new players into your game style and game plan coming through?
10: Yeah, of course, yeah. They're all... Some of them have played with us before, and then had Caitlin Catalano, she had a year off last year to travel, but she played with us in 2024. And then Hayley O'Donnell as well, from East Perth. She played a couple of games with us. I think she played in 2024 as well, and then played once with us last year. So the group's pretty tight. Like, they're all close friends and all that sort of stuff outside of footy. So that sort of helps. Good bunch of girls. I've only been the coach last year and this year. There's a good bunch down there. So integrating new players in and out is always easy.
0: You talk about, you know, you've got your newish sort of group, a few list changes and things like that. What does a win, especially considering the way you've lost some matches this year, what does a win like the one on the weekend do for the group? I know it's early in the week, but has it galvanised? Is there a new vibe amongst the group? Everyone up and about to really kick on from this sort of win? Do you see this sort of win as maybe setting your season up to be able to springboard from here on out?
10: Oh, I hope so. So we had a similar thing last year with the first probably eight games, or maybe even more. We lost a couple of close ones, and it's up and down a bit. And then it wasn't until about the midpoint of the year that we really started to click. So I'm hoping that this year it's going to be a little bit earlier.
0: Yep.
10: Obviously losing a couple of tight ones has put us behind the eight ball a little bit. But I'm hoping that a good win like that on Saturday really. The word I've used during the week was belief. So I'll obviously back the girls in. They've got to back themselves in now. So a good performance like that on Saturday hopefully helps that.
0: Yep.
10: And then they can build from there, yeah, because the gap between our best and worst is too great at the moment. So hopefully, good performance like that with everyone contributing, hopefully that helps to build that belief for the team and get those good vibes happening so that we can be a bit more consistent every Saturday.
0: You say everyone contributed. That's great. What sort of impressed you most about the win? Was it the way you defended the ground, the way you attacked, the way you entered inside 50? What was your most impressive thing that you saw out of the game on the weekend?
10: I think we sometimes have lacked to put a score on the board despite having, you know, controlling parts of the large parts of the game. Like, if you look at the scores from last week against North Beach, we kicked 3-9. So if we're a little bit more accurate, then the result could be a slightly different story. Whereas this week, we quarter time was pretty even though we sort of controlled the footy for the most part. And then in the second quarter, we managed to really take hold of our opportunities and kick, I don't know if it was 5 or 6 unanswered goals, whatever it was, to really put a good gap in the lead at half time. I think that goes a long way, especially for, like, mentally, you know, the girls, they see a bit of reward for effort on the scoreboard. I think our forward entries were a lot better. We were able to connect up with our forwards. Lou gave them a better look to be able to take a mark and have a set shot at goal. And then our forward pressure was really good too. We had a lot of front half turnovers, which was impressive, because obviously the mids and the backs do all the work to get the ball into the forward line. If we're able to keep it there, then that translates to a bit of scoreboard pressure as well, so I was pretty happy with that.
1: Talking about some of these close losses that you've been through, and I guess being seven rounds into the season now, how are you seeing the rest of the league, some of the new, obviously, three new teams and the opponents coming into A grade? How are you seeing sort of your competition across the league?
10: Yeah, it's hard to get a real read on it. as I mentioned before, being quite transient. Obviously, I had five Waffle W with the girls on Saturday, and that, you know, they all had good games, so that helped significantly. I think it would have been, I had a look at some of the scores and some of the teams across the league, being the Waffle W by. You know, there's a lot of Waffle with North Eastern Permit players across the grade. So, yeah, it's hard to get a read. I think, as I mentioned, you know, you see scores from 1 week, and think, oh, you know, that might be a bit of a shock. But then, you know, depending on availability and injuries and season permit players going in and out, then it can change the following week. So, yeah, it is hard to get a bit of a read. See, Wembley have put some impressive scores on the board, whereas I think round one they were sort of they were down on availability and numbers. So, you know, they got us by a point. So it's, yeah, it really is sort of week by week. You really just got to front up and play the oppo that turns up that week. Really, yeah. TAs are looking pretty strong. Uni are always pretty consistent, and obviously Wesley are going pretty well as well. So yeah,
0: no, of course.
10: It's hard to look too far ahead. You know, I think I had six changes last week, and it could be the same, if not more, again this week. So yeah, it really is a week by week sort of thing.
0: Yeah, fair enough. Well, it would bring you confidence that you've been competitive against Wembley and UWA amongst all the changes. But looking forward to this week, you've got Hammersley Kurrine, who have had a pretty strong start, but have maybe had a disappointing couple of weeks. How do you approach this game? What are you expecting from the Hawks?
10: Yeah, again, not too sure what to expect. A bit of the unknown there with the new team up from B grade. The other team, TAs and Quinns, have obviously been pretty strong so far, so I guess it's good for the competition, the fact that they've come up and they've been really competitive. So I'm expecting the same again from Hammersley. I think they'll be nothing's ever easy, same as the men's A grade. You know, there's no easy games. You can get knocked off by the bottom side or the top side on their day, so really just got to show up again. If the girls turn up in the right mindset and play like they did on Saturday against Baldivers, then we're every chance. So, just about how we can get the best out of ourselves, worry about ourselves more than anybody else.
0: Yep.
10: If we play our way, then hopefully the day goes well for us.
1: Well, go well.
10: Too much time.
1: Go well this weekend against Hammersley Kurrine here from the Perth Footy Radio Show. We're wishing you the best this weekend and the best going forward, obviously, in the season. We might be chatting to you later in the back end of the season once we start going back through the coaches. But yeah, thank you very much again for coming on, James, and go well this weekend.
10: No worries, guys. Thanks very much.
0: Thank you very much. After the break, we've got the Saturday summary, where we'll take a deep dive into all the A-grade clashes over the weekend.
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1: You're back on the Perth Footy Radio Show with myself, Sebastian, and Ollie Pike. Great to hear that sting again. I think there might be another sting coming up on Thursday's show, a new one.
0: Possibly.
1: Anyway.
0: Can't give too much away.
1: Should we get into the Saturday Summary? It looks like we got 20, 15 minutes here left. Let's wrap up the round that was round six.
0: Sounds good. So, men's, there's been a few teams that's impressed me over the weekend. I think it'd be remiss of us if we didn't start at Ocean Ridge down at Heathridge Park.
1: Given that we just talked to them.
0: We've spoken to Matt, but we got to start here. It's been a lean start for the Ridge boys so far, if we're honest. But on the weekend, just shot out a little reminder as to what they can do at Heathridge Park when they get up. And if you look at the disposal stats, it was a domination. They only lost the tackle count by just one, if you can believe that, considering they won by, I think it was 76 points.
1: Yeah, wow, okay.
0: So considering they had the ball a lot more of the time, they still were hungry to get it back, that's for sure. By the looks of it, I think it was 35 to 36, the end count on that one. But Tyron Hindmarsh, 23 disposals, 12 marks, 5 goals. That's a day out.
1: Pretty good stat line, isn't it?
0: That is a day out, that's for sure. And unsurprisingly, Brody Gray, again, 35 touches, 9 tackles, 10 clearances. Genuinely a smoky at this year's League BNF.
1: And we'll have to do a sort of bye-round wrap-up of where we're probably sitting with our predictions as well. But if you were to call it now, if the bye-round was right now, or if it was to be a midway point in the season, he'd be a smoky. He'd be top 3 or 4, I reckon,
0: for me. Yeah, he'd be right up there for me. There's a few CBC boys that are going all right as well. They'll appreciate me saying that. So hopefully no more Steve Harveys in the comments this weekend.
1: Oh, but we'd love to see it.
0: You look at the stats in this game. This is Ocean Ridge. Plus 59 disposals, plus 10 kicks, plus 49 handballs, plus 13 contested possessions, plus 17 total ground ball gets. 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Loose ball gets, plus 22, plus 7 intercept possessions, plus 29 gathers, plus 4 handball receives. That is as comprehensive as you will ever see.
1: Mm. And that's why we love having the stats, isn't it? It's been good. It's been good for us. It's been good for coaches and the feedback that we've been getting around stats. I mean, I'm sure players are loving it in the locker room. Check the stats on a Tuesday training and have a look how you went on the weekend that was.
0: So we move into UWA.
1: Geez, UWA had a good weekend, didn't they? One with the women's in the morning and then went over to Mount Lawley, which was a tough competition.
0: And I'll say with the men's, they probably left a little bit on the table with their performance. But you're always going to get a scare within the A-grade landscape, and it's how you respond to that is more important. And you're obviously there for this one, so I'll let you take the lead on it.
1: Fantastic game. I think Bruno, our commentator, plus myself, and I reckon people could attest to maybe the game there. It was definitely game of the year so far for me from a spectator perspective. Had everything you could ever need from a game. It had momentum swings. It had pressure acts. It had goals aplenty. Lead swings, and the margin was close as well. There's good turnout in terms of, I think it was UWA boys, old reunion. Mount Lawley fans always show up, and there was a great, you would have loved it. It was a Wharfie time-esque. There was a Lawley.
0: Oh, I like it.
1: And it came with maybe, I think, UWA maybe been up by 10 there in the last quarter. And forgot who kicked the goal, but there was a law. It's just Wharfie time-esque. Anyway, to get into some stats like you were talking about with the metrics, Mount Lawley's pretty much dominating across the board, which is a strange one. I'm disappointed for them.
0: Testament to how they played.
1: their leaders would played well. Like Spider Lockett is, if we're talking about Smokies, like Brodie Matthew Gray, Spider Lockett's having, I would love to see his heat map. I know we don't have access to heat maps because we don't have the GPS tracker, but he was everywhere, down the back, through the midfield, always at a stoppage, breaking out. I think got on board for a goal as well.
0: Yep.
1: Helped that, I think, that their ruckman in Jed Edwards is probably one of the premier ruckmen in A grade at the moment.
0: You're saying this off mic. I haven't familiarised myself with Jed's work. That's probably a mishap on my behalf. But you were speaking about him very highly.
1: I've seen him play three times now this year, and he's leading by 40 hit outs on the rest of the comp. So that says something.
0: Total.
1: In total,
0: yeah.
1: So 40 total hit outs over the rest of the comp on the next best. He had 51 on the weekend.
0: Yep.
1: He had 17 touches and was just, definitely the difference between maybe a few more, clearances which went in the way of Mount Lawley there. Some others that impressed me, if we're talking about players, Zagar, Abbott, Ladyman, Matthews, and then I love Mungo for Mount Lawley. It wasn't his best game by far some margin, I'm sure the team might say it wasn't, but any time Mungo's involved with a passage of play, I just love to see it.
0: Yep.
1: Anyway, I'm going to give credit to the winners, obviously, because it was them who came out in the end, but I just want to say Mount Lawley at some point, their luck is going to change and it's going to swing for them, and they play phenomenally well at home, which we've talked about, with the size of their ground, so they know how to play it well. So when they come up against the Scarboroughs and the Ocean Ridges and the teams with the slightly larger grounds, I reckon they'll play them well.
0: So you'd say the trends across all the game are going towards Mount Lawley. UWA beat it.
1: Lawley definitely knew how to
0: get it.
1: I do get it. If we're going back to Michael Jackson references.
0: Sorry, just chucking it back to the first
1: that
0: segment.
1: That is Clue. I do have to give credit, though, to the leaders in Callison and Hudson.
0: Yep.
1: Vocal, they were coming past our commentary area, just vocal to the team. You could see at halftime, maybe Chris Ninkov thought, wow, like Lawley is showing a little bit here. And I think probably most of the clubs that have come up against Lawley have seen that they've got heaps to offer in terms of their competitive spirit. And I think Chris gave them a stern talking to, and there was definitely that fight back in the second half.
0: Yep.
1: But led by, definitely Hudson and Callison on the ground as on-field leaders.
0: Yep.
1: Bolts, before we move on to the next game, Bolts was incredible. He was the leading ranking points winner with 130-odd.
0: Yep.
1: Had 30-odd touches. Yep. Another great game. But it honestly wasn't probably him that was the one that won it for them. It was the likes of these young kids like Will Parker.
0: Four goals
1: and iced it in that last one. We should clip up the vision of him icing it. He takes the mark, or maybe it's a free kick to finish. The game had finished, but even to go back with the Lawley crowd and then banana that one. Anyway, Dempster Park, Moody, Carrington Jones has had a really, really good 3 weeks.
0: Another two goals for him.
1: Another two goals and impacted far more on the ground than just those two goals.
0: Yeah.
1: So, impressive game. Lots of talent across the board. Just stoked for UWA that you could come and turn around what was probably looking towards a Mount Lawley win in the first half.
0: Yep.
1: And then devastated for Mount Lawley, but with the possibility that things will start to roll in their way if they keep playing this football.
0: Yeah, well, you are not alone with thinking that Mount Lawley are going to open it up soon. I also agree with that, and there's another Michael Jackson joke for you. Moving into the next game, North Beach, and you look at the stats, you think the three highest rated players on the ground, Stewart, Hammersley and Wessels. What would you think if you looked at that, you didn't have a scoreboard?
1: I would think if Stewart, Wessels and Hammersley were the three best players on the ground, that couldn't end up winning, don't you?
0: You would think that, but Beach with no Marklew, no DeLuca, no Perkin, no Wells, no Lang, get up in the grand final rematch.
1: It's a pretty good job, isn't it?
0: That's an unreal win. That is an unreal win away as well.
1: And you met, well, given obviously grand final rematch, Curtin's coming strong for their revenge game. Like, there's a fair bit in it.
0: Yep.
1: To lose those players, have them out, and then also just come out and win.
0: Yep.
1: Impressive by North Beach.
0: And it was unsurprisingly, Frank the Tank with 22 disposals, 19 contested, if you don't mind. It was a big weekend for Frank the Tank.
1: Yeah.
0: I saw if you...
1: big weekend for Franks all over the board.
0: Yeah, yeah.
1: For some.
0: Dressed up as Frankie Tanky Evans from the Blues. Someone did. Some guy owns some podcast, Enough Said. I don't really know what he was doing. But Zach Clark as well, dominating in the ruck and popping up for a goal. As well as boys like Joey Deegan and Jaden Owen getting two snags each. That's a great win for North Beach. Like, as underrated a win as you could possibly... They were up against it. They were down and out. You could have easily gone in and gone, Dill Eifel could have gone, okay, we're missing four of our best 10 players, five of our best 10 players. It's not looking likely. Boys go in, give it a red hot crack, and not only did they do that, they come out with the chocolates as well. That was almost a free hit, and that's exactly how I think they would have approached it. And they've come away with the chocolates, and it's only going to do them well for the rest of the year. They're building nicely.
1: Before we get on to women's, other games that you liked from the round?
0: Well done, CBC boys.
1: On CBC, giving their flowers.
0: Well done. If you're listening. Well done. No more Steve Harveys. I don't want to be starting something. Let's come together and scream about how good you were.
1: Love it.
0: There's a quadruple for you. But yeah, they were really, really good. Jakey Austin kicking five, your man.
1: Oh, talented.
0: And though it wasn't the best weekend of tipping for myself, Zabe Stone, I said, would kick five, and he did. And Ryan Vermeersch kicks another five. That's a combined 10 with them for the TAs boys, and a nice win over Scarborough.
1: Yep.
0: They're coming along nicely. Let them cook.
1: Let them cook, yeah.
0: For sure. So I'm looking forward to seeing how they go. And into the women's.
1: I love... I'm sure you're going to speak to it, but this Melville team, I know they haven't obviously got the wins following in their favour, but what they've done in the last 2 weeks against TAs and Curtin on the weekend, pretty incredible.
0: Just makes you want to smile.
1: Oh, God. Squeeze them in. They're all coming. Have you named all of them at this point?
0: No, we're working through the discography, but anyway... Melville, it's a little bit different going with a team that hasn't quite got on the board for the year. But on the weekend, they gave Curtin their biggest test of the season. Even more than TAs the weekend before for mine, because they would have been expecting that from TAs.
1: Yeah.
0: And obviously, fair play to Curtin, fighting through adversity, getting the win. At this time of the year, as the weather starts to cool down, you just got to get those 4 points and keep stacking them, place yourself in a good position for finals, which is what they did. But they've had some losses that haven't been that great, Melville, and that's just the truth, unfortunately. But you look at their games against the two best, TAs and Curtin, and apart from when those two teams played each other, as I just said, the Rams have probably given both those teams the biggest test. Maybe Wembley against TAs on the weekend as well, but that those teams have faced so far. So well done. There is something there, I know, and it won't be long until they're on the board, earmarking that game against North Beach this weekend.
1: Yes, big one.
0: Big one for both those teams. But
1: talk about how good UWA's weekend was. You were obviously down at the UWA game there.
0: Watching the UWA girls on the weekend, Ash Hardesty. She was the leading goal kicker in the twos so far this year. She will not play twos again for the rest of the year.
1: You called me straight after the game and you said, watch out for Ash.
0: I believe, if my research has me properly, I apologise if this is incorrect. I'm pretty sure she's the sister of former Claremont player Jared Hardesty.
1: Yeah.
0: Crackers, who used to play league for Claremont inside midfielder for a long time. Pretty sure she is, the sister of. So... the one goal does not do her justice. She genuinely dominated like that half forward position. I guess 9 to 10 score involvements, as dynamic as you possibly could be. But UWA all around were very, very potent. They defended really, really well. They made that North Beach, to be honest, living hell for them to try to score. Their inside 50 connection. North Beach were doing a lot right over the ground, but that last connection piece inside 50 just wasn't happening for the Tigers, and that's a kudos to UWA's defence.
1: 100%. Looking at North Freo, who we just talked to?
0: Yeah, talked to James, and just a great game from them, I think. They can start building on that, and I think James sold them short, saying that he hopes so, like if this could be a springboard for them moving into the rest of the year. Because I think they can and they will. Three losses under a kick, they're obviously doing something right. that goes the other way as well, because if that goes the other way, their record looks as good as anyone's in the comp all of a sudden. It's not even down to them on the weekend having Waffle W players in. He said they had the bye, so obviously had an influx of few players, which is obviously helpful, of course.
1: They've been there and about, like you said, with their close losses. Some of those flip and convert towards the top.
0: They've been competitive on the year. They just went down to Wembley, just went down to UWA, and it's a bit more continuity in their list is only going to help them, their game style and game plan. So James has them humming nicely. But on the weekend, let's go just straight into the game that I'm looking forward to, probably the most.
1: Give it to me.
0: TAs v Kingsway, Friday night footy.
1: Oh, Friday night footy, music to my ears.
0: It could have been anyone on this fixture, and I would have talked about it as a game to watch, but this matchup seriously makes it even better. Zave Stone did me nicely with my big call last week, and Ryan Vermeer's continuing to kick snags. 10 between the two of them. Kingsway looking to respond to a poor last week, which the CBC boys, again, make sure to let me know. But, you know, Keyshawn Cook and Matthew Roden versus the Lockies in O'Keefe and Venersen for Kingsway. I really like the look of it. And Friday night footy is just, that's going to be a spectacle.
1: Clock off work. Get down there. 6 o'clock. You got half an hour to grab yourself a drink. Drink responsibly, of course.
0: Of course. CUB.
1: CUB. And, yeah, under the lights.
0: Yep.
1: Hopefully, I haven't checked the weather yet, but hopefully it's a great night for footy.
0: If the weather from the season so far is any indicator, then it's going to be a great night for footy.
1: Should be a beautiful night.
0: And then the next one, UWA on Burst Scarborough. On paper, it's maybe not the most exciting matchup, but I'm always excited to see how a team responds when they go through a little bit of adversity, and Scarborough certainly have. You saw last week firsthand that UWA are vulnerable, and with a loss the week before that, I feel like this is a good time for Scarborough to come up against them.
1: I agree.
0: In the women's, we've talked about it. North Beach v Melville. This is so intriguing. North Beach is the one win on the year. Melville lost, winless, excuse me. But Melville also gave Curtin their biggest test in the season. I know they've chalked this one down as one to get on the board, that's for sure. But this game is not as easy as ABC 1-2-3 to predict. So I'm intrigued to see what happens. But if North Beach can fix up that link inside 50, they'll be much better for it. So this is going to be a cracking game. I'm really looking, really intrigued to see what happens with that one.
1: Obvious one, but I'm probably looking towards Curtin v Wembley as the game for me from that.
0: Without a doubt.
1: From that, fixture.
0: Wembley showing they're up to it, to their eyeballs against last week, against TAs, winning at three-quarter time. But obviously, Curtin were the week before that as well. A great test for TAs. So from the limited stats we have available thus far, Curtin, the leading contested possession team in the comp, while Wembley the last. However, I think that could be due to the fact that those stats were from Wembley's big win against Hammersley, so
1: that's
0: maybe
1: true.
0: It wasn't contested, excuse me. But both these teams can be rough and rugged, and when you're undefeated, you become the hunted. So I'm really looking forward to see if the Tiger Girls can extend that to 7-0.
1: Now, looking forward to Thursday, I want to get on the board with some more tips, extend my lead. Yep. Before we do our tips on Thursday show, what have we got coming up for the show?
0: Well, we got Swanath B-grade women's coach Rochelle Romans. We got Kingsway integrated coach Dave Wright. We got our resident PFL expert Lockie Douglas. Watch this space. And plenty to chat about the Collegians. Amazing Blue Tree Day. I think we'll go with that off the top. And even more about our round 7 tips. Premier Data Stats, again, should be now up and going. Thanks, everyone, for the support and listening for today's episode and Thursday and over the last few weeks. And Seb, I'll let you take it away for the sponsors, mate.
1: It's been another great Tuesday Perth Footy Radio show here. And obviously all of that wouldn't be possible without Sport FM, where we are recording out here in Hammy Hill, as well as our major sponsors in Budget Car and Truck Rental as the naming rights sponsor. 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
0: It's now time for me to go have a look at the man in the mirror to get my tips better for Thursday, I reckon.
1: I reckon you've done at least, I would say, 40% of the discography.
0: Have they been bad or good?
1: I'd say they've been fairly bad. They've been bad, but we'd love some feedback. Comment in the Spotify your favourite MJ song, I guess.
0: Well, I'll tell you what, mate. When you look at the A-grade women's this week, a lot of those games won't be black or white. So let's see how they go. And it's going to be a ripping round of A-grade football. And we'll hear it from everyone on Thursday.
1: See you then.
0: See you then.
12: You can't see this father of three finish his beer. You can't see him reach for another. And you can't see the cancer forming in his throat caused by regular drinking. Unfortunately, nor can he. It's what you can't see that can cause the most damage. To reduce your risk of long-term harm, health experts recommend having no more than two standard drinks on any day. Alcohol. Think again.
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0: Yes, welcome to Waffle World here on 91.3 Sport FM. So great to have your company tonight following a brilliant weekend for WA footy, from the women's to the men's state games to the Dockers, the Eagles getting up and everything in between. It's great to be here tonight. Can't wait to bring you the show over the next hour before the kennel takes over. If you want to get involved this evening, you can call up on 9418 7700. We'd love to hear from you, or you can send through a text message via the Retrovision text line to 0429 913 913. I'm Matt Grubelich, alongside me as award-winning journalist John Townsend and former West Perth president Brett Rapone. Boys, good evening.
1: G'day, how are you going? Now, this is a waffle show, but just very briefly on the AFL and Pendlebury, I heard the interview just on the way down as I was inching my way through the southern suburbs. He would have the lowest average travel from his home ground to an away ground in the history of football, I reckon. Maybe except for a couple of people who play amateurs, maybe at uni and don't move far from Floreat or Claremont. He would surely average about 1.1 kilometre travel per game over whatever he's been playing, 20 years, isn't he?
0: Yeah, you can't begrudge him for that, though. He's been a superstar of the competition.
1: I know, he's been very good, but it makes it a lot easier if you don't have to get on a plane very often.
0: Yeah, and Brett, you're a Collingwood man, aren't you?
2: Yeah, I'm a staunch Collingwood man, and I'm really looking forward to the game. In fact, I was tossing up Saturday whether I actually go to Lathlain Park or I watch on my big screen at home with a couple of friends the Collingwood West Coast game in front of 90,000. But let's not talk about Collingwood. Let's talk about the Waffle. It was a great weekend for Waffle football. Really enjoyed myself out at Leederville Oval on Saturday, the WAFL, Western Australia, John. It was a great result. In many ways, for me, it was like watching West Perth, because and West Perth being the South Australians in this case, they got murdered in the midfield. They just couldn't keep up with the dominance of England and Bevan, and I know Kane's coming on shortly, and the spread and the run and the midfield of the West Australians. But really good day, 3,000 people there. It was about what I thought, John. I thought it was
1: I thought 3,000 would be a success, and it was over that, so that's better than a success. Look, I think it's there's a level of scepticism about the selection, particularly, you know, a couple of the players who haven't been in great form.
0: Yep.
1: But they stood up. Joey Hinder hasn't played that well in 3 years, probably. I mean, you'd be frustrated as a West Perth supporter watching him go about it. Interesting point. Callan England made it, and I was talking to a couple of players on the day on the field afterwards, and they said because the pace was so much quicker, even though the sting went out of the game second half, the pace was quicker. Those players who could find room really benefited, and those who are, and Hinder's one of the quickest players in the comp, so there was extra room for him. He could find it. Maybe when he's playing in West Perth, who are struggling a bit at the moment, the room isn't there. It's compressed. The skills aren't that great. It's a bit muddier. So as the level went up, he actually thrived. And a couple of other players who haven't done much this year were very good, I thought.
2: Very good analogy on Joe, and I don't want to make it about the West Perth people, but I thought that his use, he only had, I think, 9 kicks of the game, kicked 3 goals, 1, could have easily had 4 goals. But it just shows, he got picked last year as a winger in the state game. This year he's played as predominantly as a forward under Paul Zanzoni. And it hasn't worked for him as a forward, predominantly because West Perth haven't been good enough to kick the ball to him. I think if Paul Zanzoni is watching that game and the coaching panel, they'd be looking at that and thinking, we need to get the ball into Joe Hinder's hands a lot more because he was damaging. I thought Zach Mayne-Waring, another one who's on on the radar of talent scouts, gee, he's bubbly, he's exciting, he plays with a lot of energy. He plays like Milan Murdoch to me, and he's a goal kicker. I know I think he kicked 1 in this particular game, but had a strong game. And kudos to Adam Reid. We're talking just before we came on air, Matt, but I thought Adam Reid, John, he's really showing himself or stamping himself to be a great ambassador for West Australian football. He's a good tactician. Clearly he can build connection between players in a quick period of time. And I suppose one of the toughest jobs in football is coaching Peel Thunder. Now, some people would scoff at that because they have an AFL-laden side, but he still, like Cam Shepherd has to bring a group of players together and mould them. And I thought that Adam Reid is doing a terrific job, and congratulations to him. And I thought it was a really well-coached side, well-drilled. And we could talk about the players that missed out, and I had another piece of paper. If we lost, But we won, so it doesn't matter. We won.
1: That point you make about, I listened pretty closely at quarter time and three quarter time. One of the benefits, not being at Optus, you can actually get out on the ground. Yeah. He was overwhelmingly positive about everything he did. Now, the side played pretty well, so that helps the cause. His reinforcement of what they were doing well was a fundamental part of what he said. Quarter time, he came out. We've laid 20 effective tackles in the first quarter, and that pressure really got to the South Australians, and they wilted under that pressure. So clearly they set themselves to start strongly. He really reinforced that at quarter time. This is what we set out to do it. We have done it. We've done it well. The reward is there. You can see the scoreboard. You can see the way you've gone about it. We're in the game. I mean, and I think that's the way that coaching's going, isn't it? You've got to reinforce the positives and only very rarely go the other. I mean, things have to go pretty bad for you to step in and give them a whack.
2: I like the way he goes about it, Matt. You played the game. I think coaching, I often say this to people around the huddles at West Perth and other games I attend, don't draw too much into, or don't make an opinion on the coach and what you hear at quarter time and three quarter time. But coaching is done during the week, and clearly Adam Reid, over two successive state campaigns, and you know he's won a premiership at Peel Thunder, has been able to get the troops together and play in a certain way. Yes, it's a state team, we're a very good team, and we had some very good players in the day, and maybe South Australia wasn't their best side. But I still think the coaching is done during the week, and Adam Reid is clearly stamping himself as a new age coach, and I'd say arguably the best coach in the competition.
0: Yeah, I mean, it's a tough call to make because there are a lot of great coaches. But you're right. I think speaking with Ash Prescott recently, actually, he doesn't actually show any stats at quarter time, three quarter time on the whiteboard. He just reiterates a couple of key pointers because he understands the boys are there. They want to just get a bit of water, catch their breath, be reinforced with just a couple of key little things and get on with it. And
1: well,
0: we
1: sometimes
0: can see
1: so that you can use the stats to do it, like Reid used the 20 tackles in the quarter. So that the message is pressure, pressure, pressure. Here it is. This is what we've done. So that vindicates actually what you've done. So rather than responding to it, just use it as a demonstrative toy or tool.
0: Yeah, and that is a great tool to use as well. More to my point was just that, yeah, the coaching is done during the week. Is that during those breaks, the boys just really need just a couple of little things.
2: What about from a player's perspective? You played at the level. I love the whiteboard at quarter time or three quarter time, probably like you guys do, because I go out there and I'm making my assessment and it's backing up my own judgment of the game. I'm not so sure as a player, though, they're looking too closely at that or even absorbing that. I think you can use it as a positive. But if things aren't going particularly well continually, I'm not sure you want to have it up. But as a player, how did you view the whiteboard?
0: Yeah, unless there was something just so egregiously bad, like if there was a real difference in whatever key stat and you're going, well, we need to fix that, you don't really remember it or you don't really pay too much attention to it. You're there. It's the camaraderie of being together in the huddle and you're thinking about your own game. Every player would be. Every player would be thinking about, oh, I did that well, or I did this wrong, I need to fix that, whatever it is. So there is a level of focus with the coach, but there's also that internal monologue that you're having.
1: Well, I mean, it's funny. I thought he spoke very well, and he's a little bloke, so they're all looking down on him.
2: Yeah,
1: it's an intriguing lesson in body language that a lot of big blokes are actually looking down. Yep. Their focus is 100% on the coach, so they're invested. I was wondering, I was listening to it and thinking, how many of these players, does it just go in one ear and out the other? They're there to play their game. They know what they're supposed to do. You wonder sometimes whether the coaches, all the noise is just there because they're expected to talk. They're not necessarily making major changes or whatever. And I wonder whether that's sometimes wasted. I mentioned it the other day that I covered the Swan District's East Fremantle game. Swans were all over East Fremantle in the first quarter. Bill Monaghan only went out right at the end of the... Wouldn't have spoken for a minute, I don't think. So he clearly thought, there's no point me going out there. It's not going to make much of a difference. All I'm going to do is reinforce one or two points when I get there. And I was wondering about that. I mean, these are players invested. They're at the top end of the game in the waffle. Reid's a very articulate and successful coach who's got good themes, and they've all bought in. But even then, you wonder how much you know, the 7 minutes of break, it's all talk. How much of that are blokes going, oh, well, I've got to look as though I'm interested, but I just wonder whether I'm just waiting for the next kick that I've got to get.
2: It's a good result, though, for Western Australian football, isn't it? And it's a good advertisement, I think, to footballers on the East Coast, predominantly who Waffle Clubs will be trying to entice to come across, because hopefully there's a mid-season draft. Is it next week?
1: I think
2: it's
1: 26th.
2: 26th? Is that next week?
3: Yeah, it's just over a week away, eight days away.
2: Okay, so I'm sure there's there's certainly a few players on the radar, but I had a look last week, John, and you and I were chatting on Saturday. I think there's 180 players have nominated for the mid-season draft, so, you know, you think that Bevan and
1: it doesn't close until the end of this week, so there'll be a lot more.
3: I think it's 35 currently on the list.
2: But the point I was making, you think they're going well, because that's who we see all the time, and they are going well, and they wouldn't be out of place on the list. But when you look through the names of some of the others, I mean, some of the others you might giggle at, but there's a lot of footballers going around. But if we can get them into the West Australian Football League, that's a good thing. Now, just on the WAFL, John, we've had a win. I think Waffle World may have had a win. I checked the Waffle website today on the injury front to see what was happening, and every club now, good, including Swan Districts, have now updated their website with injuries. So for our listeners, if you want to know how your team's going and what injuries they've got, some of it is to be confirmed, like a Schofield, Tash Schofield at Subiaco, but it has been updated, and well done to the Waffle Clubs for getting
1: it
2: right.
1: How many games have they got Aaron Black on?
2: Well, I didn't go looking at the stats.
1: But
2: we've settled that. We've settled that.
0: We have. Hey, let's catch up with a West Perth man before we catch up with another West Perth man, Kane Bevan. Rod's in success. Hello, Rod.
4: Good evening, guys. Great result on the weekend. I got a couple of points. I tried to call you Saturday, I couldn't get through.
1: Get on with it, Rod.
4: Yeah, so we're talking about the crowds. And you're saying that, you know, having lost WM in South Australia in Perth since 2015, but also hadn't played them at the local ground since then. And the last time they lost at the local ground, I think it was 2003 or whatever, so we do much better playing at the Waffle Grounds. But I was disappointed with the crowd, but I predicted it because, you know, for 11 years, you've taken the game off the crowd, either through COVID, the game's away in Adelaide, or you put it at an office where people have to pay an AFL ticket. If you can't go for 11 years, how can you blame the interest to it, which will have dropped? And if you don't listen to 91.3, you would have known the game was on. But the only other thing I want to point out was the newspaper. I'm sick and tired of reading the newspaper every week when you try to read a Waffle story, and all it talks about is all the AFL-listed players for Field and West Coast and how they went. This week for the state game, the biggest story pre-game was Kane Bevan's going to get drafted. And the biggest story today in the paper post-game is how Kane Bevan went, he's going to get drafted. Now, I've got nothing against Kane Bevan, but I want to read about Waffle, not the bloody AFL. Anyway.
0: Yeah, it all ties in. Anything else for us, Rod, before we got to get to Kane Bevan?
4: No, I don't have too much time.
0: Yep. Thanks for your call. Rod from Success. Yeah, I mean, it all ties in, doesn't it? That's, for a lot of players, the point of playing Waffle football is to get to the highest level. And if the more that we can get players drafted to the AFL from the Waffle, the better for the competition.
2: Yeah, this is the modern age, Rod and other listeners. And again, we're speaking about this off air. It bemuses me how WAFL people are so, they find the negative in everything, whether it's the paper, whether it's the broadcasting, you know, whether it's the WAFC. Like, we have a great competition. And South Australian crowds are actually substantially up compared to previous years, and Western Australia's are dwindling a little bit. We have to be a lot more positive. And people like you, Rod, and people like me go every week, and Adam, who I bumped into this week, Chris, Brett, who I bumped into the football, you've got to be more positive about the competition, but we seem to be negative. And just on that, have we got time? Or you got?
0: No, we've got to get to Kane Bevan. We'll get to all of that after we chat with him and on the other side of this break.
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Welcome back to Waffle World on 91.3 Sport FM. Matt Grublich, John Townsend and Brett Rapone here with you following a great weekend for WA. Winners in both the women's and the men's state games. And what a performance it was from one Kane Bevan. 24 disposals, 7 marks, 6 tackles, 5 inside 50s and kicked a goal of his own. He's just about to join the show right now.

0: Kane Bevan joins the show. G'day, Kane.
1: G'day, fellas. Thanks for having me.
0: Thank you very much for taking the time. Congratulations on a great win. Yeah, I mean, you must be so pleased with that performance. From start to finish, that was a complete one by WA.
1: Yeah, thanks, mate. Absolutely. It was obviously a huge honour to play in a game that's got such a proud history, and to get a win on home turf, no, it was definitely special and something that I won't forget anytime soon.
2: Kane, well done on your win, and it's good to see you have a win this year. Brett was very excited about them playing the West Perth theme song then. First time he's heard it this year. So, anyway, well done on the win. What was the expectation from South Australia, and how close did they come to that, do you think?
1: I suppose, obviously being my first day game, I haven't had much to do with the samples, to be completely honest. So coming in, I wasn't really sure exactly what to expect, and then I've also heard along with that they had a number of changes and a bit of a different side in. So it might have been a bit of a change-up from what people have been accustomed to over the last few years. But in saying that, we were prepared that they were going to send over a real quality team, which they did. We were ready for it and were able to counteract it and play a pretty good brand of footy in the end.
2: How was it different to a normal waffle game, do you think?
1: Obviously, the pressures, it's the best of the best across both leagues. So, I mean, slightly faster. It was high pressure, especially early. They really brought it to us in that first quarter, and that's when you go, it's definitely a bit of a step up from normal waffle level. But in saying that, you adapt pretty quickly, and I thought we did that after the first quarter. That they brought their heat and pressure early, and then we were able to adapt and settle into the game really nicely, which we saw in the second quarter when we started to kick away a little bit.
3: Kane, it's Brett. Congratulations, and welcome to the show. I think it's your debut on Waffle World. You've had seven matches this year.

0: that's when I'm at my best and most damaging.
1: And it's obvious, Kane, that you can take a mark. When you do go forward, you can take a contested mark. Sometimes I wonder if West Perth should use you more as a forward. What's your preferred position, forward or mid-forward?
0: I think that's what holds me in good stead. Is I've actually played a number of different positions as a junior and coming through, you see sort of come out in my game in different aspects. So, yeah, my ability to get around the ground, take some marks. I enjoy getting forward when I can for a little bit of a breather. Also, I love my midfield stuff. And then, also, when I can get back and help the backs out as well, that's a lot of fun too. So, I think that's the beauty. I like to think I'm relatively versatile in being able to play a few different roles.
2: Wanted to get an idea of your mindset, especially during the game. Seemed to really turn it on, especially after half time. I think you made a real impact and were one of the standout players, got a few Simpson votes. Tell us about your mindset in this game, and you probably had in the back of your mind that a few recruiters might have been watching on, I'm guessing.
0: Yeah, I mean, I suppose in games like that, you try to put that to the back of the mind, which I do every week, really. You obviously hear a little bit of stuff going on. It was a relatively big week. Media-wise, there was a few different things going out, but I just tried to stay away from that, mate, to be honest. And, yeah, I sort of took the approaches, which I do try to do every week, is what is my role and how can I really implement that and play that to the best of my ability to help the team get a win. That was honestly my sole focus for the game coming in. Because at the end of the day, all I wanted to do was get a win. In WA colours, mate, that was the end goal, and to do that was, something that I'm super proud of.
2: Did you have a slightly different role playing for WA as opposed to what you would have at West Perth?
0: Not really, no. I think the beauty of us in there, they picked a midfield group that was really sound, both offensively and defensively, and blokes that were going to crack in both ways. So I think that was really good to play. In the midfield, that was super accountable, and it made it really easy. Blokes that are just role players, it was awesome to be a part of that group.
3: Did any of your teammates surprise you in the way they went about it compared to what you'd seen previously as a player or as an opponent or a teammate?
0: You know all the names, but you don't really know the people behind them. So, there's a number of... I really got along with... Jai Reedy from Swan Districts. He's a little bit of a favourite of mine in the waffle just watching, but he's a bit of a goes under the radar a little bit. I think he's a bit underrated, but he's a really good bloke. And then there's a number like Scotty Jones. I love getting to know him a little bit. He was great in there. Christian Amagiri, the skipper, seems like a brute when you're playing him, but he's a really great man and was great for me as well throughout the process. So all the boys were great, you get to know him a little bit across the process, which is really good.
1: Kane, what happened after the game? Did the group stay together on Saturday night and did they catch up Sunday, or is it recovery and back into preparation for this weekend?
0: Yeah, no, we definitely enjoyed the win a little bit. We had a couple of beers in the change rooms afterwards and then hopped up to a bit of a function upstairs. A few of the boys went on from there into Leaderville. But no, it's good. It's a good opportunity to catch up. We had a few beers with the SA boys as well, which is just good to catch up with them and chat about state footy because they live the same lifestyle as we do. So it was really good seeing their perspective as well.
1: You're a young man and you're still, I wouldn't say still contributing, you are contributing to the West Perth District Zone. I know you have another job on a Sunday. Maybe tell the listeners what you do on a Sunday and why you do it.
0: Yeah, I coach a junior side. I coach junior Kinross year 11-12 side. I've always loved my footy, and I've always sort of wanted to coach my own team. So to give back, I was a junior Kinross boy, so I was really keen to get back to the club and give back because I look back at that time that I spent in juniors really fondly, and I think that's the purest form of footy, really. It's just kids going out there having fun, and you miss that. So to get back to that and just bring me back to really why I do it and take me back to that kid's that was kicking the footy around at Geelong Kinross. It's really good perspective, so I've been loving my time there. The boys have been really good.
2: What sort of player are you out on the field? Do you keep to yourself? Are you fairly quiet, or do you get a bit chirpy every now and then?
0: I'm relatively quiet normally. It's something I've been trying to improve, but then, when I get fired up, I can definitely get a little bit chirpy out there as well. I'm sure some people would attest to that. But, it's definitely my on-field leadership, something that I think's grown a lot in recent years. So I was probably very quiet if you asked me a few years ago, but nowadays I'm a lot more vocal, which I'm still trying to improve on as well.
2: Are you at training tonight? What does the week look like for you?

0: Yeah, we got training tonight, so just a normal week for us, I think. Obviously, without the game on the weekend, tonight might be a bit bigger for the boys that didn't play anyway. I think I'll be on a lot usual Monday sort of program following a game. But yeah, we'll train as normal, so have a hit out tonight, Tuesday, Thursday, and then prep for Perth at Mineral Resources on Saturday.
1: Connor, what's it like being working with Connor West, a fellow Joondalup Kinross junior? It looks like to me you two work very well in tandem in the middle, and certainly are the future of the football club. But just a word on Connor and your relationship with him.
0: Yeah, it's been super having Westy back in there. He just shores us up in there, and yeah, I mean, he's a star in his own right, played at the AFL level, and has been a very successful Waffle footballer as well. So to have him back is huge. I get along with Westy really well, and he was obviously very stiff to miss out on the weekend, which is super disappointing for him. But even the way he handled that, message to all us West Perth boys saying congrats. Like, he's just such a good man as well. So it's been awesome having Westy back. And yeah, as you said, we like to link up in there when we can, and it gives each other a little bit of, you know, a bit of a breather at times as well, in regards to if clubs are saying pop OT and whatnot. So I think it's been really good having him back at West Perth, mate. It's been awesome.
2: Well, Cade, we know your name's been mentioned as far as the mid-season draft goes, but the list released by the AFL this week doesn't have it on it. So what's happening there? Are you waiting to nominate, or are you not nominating? Or how's that panning out this week?
0: Nah, yeah, I actually had a couple of mates messaging me about that. Nah, I'll definitely nominate. I'll get that done with my manager this week. But, we'll just sort of, there's not really that much point in nominating before you have to, but I'll definitely get around to it, sooner rather than later.
2: Do you know when the deadline is?
0: It'll be in before the deadline, that's for sure.
2: Yeah, right. Okay. Wait, what would that mean to you? I mean, you're clearly invested in a club, and then if you go to achieve an ambition, but you leave a club behind. Tell us about that mixed feeling that you may have if you leave one environment to go to another.
0: Yeah, I mean, playing AFL has always been a dream of mine. So obviously excitement would be the main feeling, but obviously, it can be tough for clubs when it does happen mid-year. And you can't really, you can't bring players in mid-year really, and if you're losing some of your better players. So it can be tough. I know East Ferrier copped it a little bit last year, and then even over the off-season with Milan going late, which makes it a bit tough for the Waffle Club. So you can see that perspective as well. But for the individual and for myself, I'd just be so excited to get an opportunity. But obviously, I love all my mates at West Perth and super sad to leave them as well, but I think the excitement of getting on the AFL list, which has been a dream of mine for a long time, would probably outweigh that.
1: You have another big opportunity this week, Kane. We play West Perth, that is, play Perth. Parfitt, Constable, Byrne, Wills has been going through there. They're an outstanding midfield. It's a real good opportunity for you and the club to stamp themselves on the day in the competition.
0: Yeah, no, 100%, mate. They're a quality outfit. They've obviously got a number of quality players through the middle as well, and as well forward of the footy and behind the ball as well. Like, they're just a quality outfit. So, yeah, it's going to take our best, mate. But, we like to test ourselves, especially in the middle. We take a lot of pride in there, in what we do around contests. So, yeah, we'll look to take it to them, mate. We'll watch the vision throughout the week and study what we have to and then go to work.
3: Kane, an absolute pleasure chatting tonight. Thanks so much for taking the time, and all the very best with your footballing career, wherever it may take you.
0: Appreciate it, boys. Thanks for having me.
3: Kane Bevan, West Perth, superstar in the midfield, and a great game for WA this past weekend in a win by 36 points and picked up a few Simpson medal votes. Hey, let's clear a break, and we've got plenty of messages to get through on the other side. We'll delve into the state games a little bit further and talk everything going on in Waffle football. Stay tuned on Waffle World.
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0: 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Matt Grublich, John Towns and Brett Rapone here with you. Plenty of messages on the text line. Big thanks as well to Kane Bevan, we should make mention, for joining us before the break. Craig in Guildford says, "Hey Brett, good to see you in the Valley on Sunday and chat West Perth. You never did answer my question though. Will we beat East Perth and where did you eat?"
1: Yeah, I nice to meet you, Craig. I skillfully eluded the question. Thought I got away with it. But I was out in the Valley yesterday and did bump into Craig. There was a
2: You went to dinner in Subiaco on Saturday
1: night, yeah.
2: And you're going to the far eastern suburbs on Sunday. You should be coming cosmopolitan, Brett.
1: Yeah, very much. I bumped into Brett Fullerton on Saturday night at the at Lulu in Subiaco. It was a very nice restaurant. But I did go to the Rose and Crown, Craig. It was very nice. The Rose and Crown.
2: That's not in the Valley. That's in Guildford.
1: Guildford, well, basically Guildford.
2: That's this side of the river.
1: I said to Jill, we'll go out to Lilac Hill. There's a medieval fair on. I thought there'd be 1,500 people. There must have been 15,000 people.
2: Yeah, my neighbour went to that.
1: Oh, really?
2: I think he got dropped on his head before he went, but he enjoyed it.
1: Very busy. But yeah, Craig, I've got to say the Guildford was going off. The pictures are for our cricket fans out there, John, and I know you would know. Jill didn't get it. She said, "What's going on? Why is there rope around that bit of grass?" I said, "Well, they clearly don't want 10,000 people stomping across it." But the Rose and Crown, good spot.
0: What's your tip? You still avoided the question.
1: Yeah, well, that's not for 2 weeks. We'll see how we front up.
2: What's that, West Perth? That's the Derby.
1: He wanted to know about it. He wasn't even worried about Perth.
2: It's the last WA Day Derby.
1: I think there's one more. I think there's one more, John, next year. Yeah. I did have a look at that today because I think that clubs, and while we touch on that, clubs like West Perth, in particular my club, should be getting on the front foot right now and gunning for an Easter Monday Derby. Take it back to where it was 20 years ago.
2: We should start a campaign. We've had success with Aaron Black. We had success the other day with something or other.
1: We've got SKG Radiology being updated now with the SKG.
2: That's not a campaign, that's a sponsor.
1: The SKG Radiology
2: The injury is fantastic.
1: On the Waffle website.
2: Roger Cook, who grew up in Claremont, went to Scotch College and likes rugby league.
1: Is he a
2: so
1: Scotch
2: there's something
1: boy?
2: Wrong with him. he has done away with WA Day. What a joke that is. That is the biggest day on the WA football calendar for 80 years. Completely, and then since then on the
1: terrible
2: waffle alone.
1: Decision. Terrible.
2: It's a horrible thing. It's an absolute slap in the face for WA football. Yeah. Hasn't been replaced by anything. So I think you're right about that, that they need to do something to try and replicate it. And to go to Easter means it comes forward 2 months, say. But you've got to do something to keep those special rivalries special.
1: Well, I think for the Falcons next year, there is a WA Day next year, but it'll be East Perth's home game. West Perth play at home in a couple of weeks. Joe Fanchie will be a special guest out there. Bumped into Joe Fanchie during the week at a gathering. 87 on Tuesday, fit as a fiddle. He's coming to the game next week. But I think John, West Perth in particular, and South Fremantle and East Fremantle should be looking at gazetting that Easter Monday. The clubs, I know, don't like to play on over Easter. Now they want to play Friday and get it over and done with. But the game's bigger than this.
2: This is a 10,000 crowd.
1: Absolutely.
2: You're not going to get a 10,000 crowd anywhere else.
1: Absolutely.
2: And you might even struggle to get 5,000 or 8,000 these days. But you've got to the clubs have to do something. They can't just ignore it because they say it's a bit inconvenient.
1: Well, you were talking about Brad Weirer off air, Matt. I would like to see the WA football flex their muscle a little bit more on the waffle clubs and take a little bit more ownership on when games are played and where they are played. So right now, as it stands, the West Perth East Perth game next week, West Perth could play the game at 11 o'clock on the Monday if they like on WA Day. It's at 2:10. They leave it up to the clubs. And I think West Perth Colts are playing 6:30 this weekend out at Lathlane Park on a Friday night.
2: That's hard.
1: So I would like to see the WAFL take a bit more of a strategic approach and have a better look for the overall benefit of football.
2: Talking about Brad Weirer, and we've been trying unsuccessfully to get him on before the football, so he has resisted that opportunity, knows he's going to be asked some hard questions, so maybe reluctant to come on, I don't know. Hopefully he does one day. He was talking about the Waffle Grand Final being played as a night game. Mm. So it's going to be a 6:10 start if it happens. But that's on the Saturday. I can't comprehend how they can do that with Fremantle second on the ladder, could be top of the ladder in a week's time. If they have a home preliminary final on the Saturday, which will be a day or an afternoon one, How can you have a waffle grand final? You can't. So well, it clearly can't be on the Saturday.
0: It's all dependent on Fremantle at the moment.
2: But that won't be decided until round halfway through September. So they've got to make a decision, but I would think, in the next few weeks for this to be announced. So they've been spruiking very quietly behind the scenes about going, you know, just a little leak here and there about wanting to do it as a night grand final. But if Fremantle are alive, you can't do it.
1: But if I was a commission, WA Football, I would not be having, I'd be not putting a WA grand final up against any preliminary final.
2: There'll be it wouldn't be against it, but it would be on the same day.
1: But
2: you can't do if there's a Saturday afternoon prelim for 60,000 people at Optus Stadium, you can't have a grand final the same day, so that's not going to happen.
1: Regardless, there'll be an AFL preliminary final on that Saturday.
2: Yeah, but it'll be a day game. So once it's finished, that's a bit different, perhaps. So like if it's in Sydney, Sydney finishes at 5 o'clock Perth time, and then you go to the ground. So it's not the same. But because you don't have that holiday on the Monday this year, trying not to finish it on the Sunday. Whether that has any impact, I'm not sure. It's a bit of an issue, and it ties in with the. I thought it was a reasonable success, the state game at Leaderville Oval, 3,500 people there, better than you'd have it at Optus as a curtain raiser for the pigeons and nothing else. So that's clearly an issue about future state games. They're probably going to be played at suburban grounds, and so they should be. Grand finals are a different story. While you're still getting 25,000, you've got to go to where you can cater for it. The bigger issue is, does this emphasise the need for WA to have a second-tier ground, a oval ground, a cricket and football ground, where you can get 25,000 people or 20,000 people, not the 60 at Optus, not the 10 at Leaderville or Fremantle, in between, where you have a grand final, where you have an AFLW, where you might have a state games as well, and really push them hard. And maybe too, that's where WA football could base themselves.
1: Well, I certainly think that they should be playing the grand final this year, at least, at Optus Stadium. Whether they play it at night or day, I'm not sure. I don't think, if people watch an AFL grand final 12 o'clock, 1 o'clock, and then you expect them to pack up and go to an AFL grand final a waffle grand final at 6 o'clock, I don't think so. I think people are going to be footied out. They've had a beer, they've had some lunch, they're with their
0: mates.
1: What,
0: three games?
1: I don't think they'll stay.
0: Friday night prelim, a Saturday afternoon prelim, and a...
1: And then
0: the waffle grand final.
1: And then they go off to a waffle grand final. I think it would affect the crowd. The other thing is,
2: it's dropped by 2,000 every year they've had it there. It's about 5 years away from being under.
1: I'm talking about watching. You're watching an AFL game on a Saturday afternoon. Yeah. Then you're saying, "Hey, let's all go down to Optus or Leaderville Oval and watch a waffle grand final." I think you'll be footied out. I do think though, John, and we would have spoken about this 4 years ago. It has been a missed opportunity by WA Football, and it's incumbent on the commissioners of WA Football to get Leaderville Oval up and going and becoming a 20,000-seat boutique stadium that can handle grand finals. Because right now, you got 16,000 people there in 2022. I know 23,000 went to the grand final last year at Optus. That's, my maths says, that's 7,000 people who would miss out on a grand final. I don't think anyone should miss out on a waffle grand final. But if you can get that stadium up to 20,000, I think that's Brad Weir's biggest challenge. Is the clubs are fighting tooth and nail just to keep afloat themselves with their own members and their own sponsors, and then they're dealing with councils. I think it's bigger than this. It needs Brad Weir, it needs WA Football Commission to make contact with councils and drive this. But, hey, we mentioned this 4 years ago. I reckon on this show when Jacob and I did a show straight after the grand final at the Wacker, I think it was.
2: Just having a look at, done some sums on the back of an envelope. So the Wacker, the state government's contributed, mostly they've contributed to a $200 million white elephant. That's a disaster. Yeah. They've contributed $200 million plus to the racetrack at Burswood, which is the most unpopular thing in Western Australia. They put $35 million into East Fremantle, which has been an absolute fiasco. They're looking to put 50 plus into the Perth Bears. They're going to be based at the Wacker for the next 10 years. They're not even going to Malaga. So that's a pipe dream. We're looking at $500 million already spent on sporting infrastructure for things that are underrated, overvalued, not worth what they're doing. WA football is one of the real drivers of West Australian society.
1: Yes.
2: This is an absolute no-brainer that the WA government should be putting their hand in their pocket for this. Now, you can understand they've got their fingers burnt. $35 million to East Fremantle, what a waste of money that is. That's an absolute disaster. Mm. But that's not to say that it couldn't be done properly, and that would be they've got an asset at Subiaco Oval. They own land there. They can contribute that to it. WA football needs a home base. Sport and Recreation are moving out of it, Leadville Oval.
1: They've
2: got basically a skeleton staff there. They need a 20-odd thousand seat stadium in the middle of the city, close to nightlife, where a couple of clubs are based. Guess where that is? Leadville Oval, close to a train station, only suburb in Perth with two train lines. It is an absolute no-brainer that that's what should happen. But to get it to happen, as you said, you need passionate, intelligent, visionary leadership. And that's one thing that we haven't seen a lot of. Here's an opportunity, though.
1: So who is the chairman of WA Football? It slips my
2: Ian
1: mind.
2: Ian Callaghan.
1: Okay, so he's the highest-ranking official in West Australian football. I mean, they have they own the licences of the two AFL clubs. It needs Ian Callaghan. I don't know a lot about Ian Callaghan. I think he's got a Perth background. But it needs someone of that ilk to actually wax lyrical with state government and Rita Safriotti and councils and make it happen. But, look, we've been talking about this for a number of years. I think that's probably an area that WA football lacks in. I think you'd have to go back to Neil Fong to talk about a visionary person and someone who is really strong with AFL but really strong with WAFL.
2: Well, you need to win over government. That's the number one thing. You've got to get on side with Rita Safriotti, who's the Treasurer and the Sports Minister. She's a South Fremantle tragic. So that helps the cause, I think. I'm sure South Fremantle will be looking to do a big redevelopment. Well, we know that's on the cards. Mm. They are looking to become the home base. So they see the potential for a 20,000 capacity stadium for second tier finals and AFLW, etc. So they'll be looking hard at it as well. They'll be going hard at it. They'll probably have a more articulate argument in a lot of ways because they're waiting to. It's been coming for a long while. This is an opportunity. It was David Templeman was the sports minister. He turned his back on it in 2022. Yep. He abrogated his duty. I'm not sure. I think Safriotti is a bigger, more influential, more insightful, and more visionary than Templeman was. In fact,
1: I think you're 100% right.
2: Even argue about it. So that you can see that there may well be someone on side, but you've got to be able to convince them because the dollars are the thing that'll make it happen. And we're looking at best part of $100 million probably to bring it up to that level.
1: When will a decision be made about the grand final? Maybe we need to have Luke Sanders on at some point.
0: Because it has to be close. But they've tentatively booked that day of the preliminary final, the Saturday.
2: So on September the 16th, when Fremantle host a second semi, host a prelim, and they're second on the ladder, so they get the Saturday night, not the Friday night.
1: Be a curtain raiser, John.
2: I was at the first West Coast game, Brett, in 1987, and there was a Perth Derby on immediately afterwards.
1: Terrible day.
2: And the only sign, the most memorable thing I take from that game, 39 years ago, as the West Coast players ran onto the ground, the crowd streamed out of the ground. The West Perth players. So that tells you where the curtain raiser fits. It does.
0: Yeah. Look, it's a great dream to have, and hopefully it, at some point, I think, has to happen, the 20,000 boutique stadium or whatever it may be. Fremantle, for its historical value, I think, that probably makes a bit of sense. But I think somewhere central Perth, Leadville, somewhere like that, where you can go into the city afterwards. And, it's a central base. I think that would be a great idea to have.
1: Well, it's already $500,000 worth of lights, maybe more. The lights are ready to go.
2: Almost two. Yeah, the grass has been redone, so that's helped the cause.
1: Yeah. We were speaking before about this off-air. Sometimes some of our best work is actually done off-air. In 2009, when the last state game was played, Western Australia's home rooms were the Subiaco club rooms, so they must have been deemed fit for purpose and the best of the two. And this year, John, I was surprised to see it once again. Western Australia's home change rooms were the Subiaco club rooms, not the East Perth ones.
2: Well, they've got the newer carpet.
1: Okay.
2: It's only just gone in. Hey, just a little one about the women's match, which was an absolute fizzer. South Australia didn't turn up. Some of their players almost didn't turn up. They missed the bus. That's part of the reason. Now, I've heard two versions of this. One, the seven South Australian female footballers, one that they slept in, or two that they were shopping. And they missed the
1: You
2: queue.
1: Are serious, eh?
2: I am 100% serious. So seven of them missed the bus. We know that. So they are at sixes
1: really?
2: And sevens before the game started.
1: Barry Sidebottom did that once, didn't he?
2: I don't think he was shopping.
1: He missed the bus, though, on the way to a final.
2: They picked him up at Myrtleford or somewhere or other. But, yeah, I mean, what the hell is going on in state football?
0: I believe it. I believe it because, I mean, we were sitting there watching it, and WA were absolutely trouncing them, and we're going, well, they look like they've been out on Friday night, the South Australian women.
1: What was your favourite part of the state game on Saturday, Matt? You called the game. What impressed you from a playing perspective? What did you like?
0: That's a great question because I didn't love the game personally, and I know you're going to now knock me for being negative, but I thought the game was played at about 85%.
2: Bruise free.
0: Yeah. I wanted to see them go in hard at the start, first five minutes.
2: They did that. And they had to do to the degree
0: I thought they were feeling each other out personally. And I think they had club footy in the back of their minds a little bit. But it was great to see the class of WA pull through. I'll tell you what stood out to me. Jai Reedy.
1: Mm.
0: I thought he was... He didn't dominate for the entire four quarters, but...
1: He's a small forward. Very good.
0: Very spectacular. Took a really courageous mark. Kicked a couple of great goals. I really like him. I think he's a flashy player. He stood out to me.
2: He's a 100-game waffle player who this year has gone to a significantly higher level. And I had the particular pleasure of calling a waffle game with Paul Persick last week. And he took the mark of the day and maybe the mark of the season. And Paul Persick very articulately said, if that doesn't get him into the state team, nothing will. And he got into the state team, he performed well, and I don't know if his name's in the... I think it is, actually. Reedy's in the mid-season draft. Now, he's a long way back.
1: Yeah.
2: But I'm sure his name would have gone from being a complete no chance to a possible, and there'll be a few people talking about him simply because of what he did for 2 hours on Saturday Arvo.
1: There are a number of other good players in the game. I thought early in the game, particularly the first half, Jack Mayo was outstanding. 19 disposals. I thought Stan Wright's kicking just stood out. His rebound from defensive 50 is outstanding. We know he's a great kick, but to see it on the big stage with the best players was exquisite. And I thought that Zach Gordigan, West Perth player, had a really good game. Geez, a consistent performer. And, you know, I rarely talk about him because there's so many other players there who sometimes take the limelight, but he's got a terrific vertical leap, had a terrific game, and he probably really enjoyed sharing that defensive line with Noah Strom and Chad Pearson and Jones, amongst others, Hughes.
2: Well, it wasn't under the pressure that he's been under for the first 5 weeks or 6 weeks of the season, was he?
1: No, sorry, I mentioned it, John.
2: What about this? So next week, West Perth could have 8 state players in their 22 or 23. So Bevan, Hinder, Guadagnin, Black, Nelson, Meadows, Keitel, and Knott. If you can't win with 8 state players out there, Brett, you're not trying hard enough.
1: I know. Some people have asked me that. Is it the structure at West Perth? Is it the coaching? Is it the game plan? Because the list, to some people, looks fairly good. Anyway, that's a topic for another day. Just back on the state game, you do see blowouts. And I was conscious of this in the second half. It was 9-4 to 3-3. South Australia weren't really in it. You know, they're not playing for much more than honour, but really their mind would shift to next week. I can understand that. I still think state footy's a great advocate for the players and for the fans, and it's important in the schedule, and I, for one, hope it continues, and I'm very happy that Western Australia won. I did hear, John, you might be able to tell me, or Matt, you might be able to tell me, Glenelg.
2: They're second on the ladder. They're thinking about winning a flag.
1: And that's really, really sad, but that shouldn't diminish from Western Australia's performance.
0: No. Now, a fair few on the text line to get through before we wrap it up tonight. Evening, gents. I appreciate the efforts of all involved, including this program's efforts to try and encourage people to the game, but I could list so far this season at least 10 waffle games that were played at a better quality and higher intensity. Was fairly disappointing. Is there any way to fix this for the future, asks Zach of Rivervale.
2: Well, it's the highest level of football. And Kane Bevan said it was faster and more intense. And that I'm sure he felt that as well.
1: Yeah.
2: look, all you can do is your best. I think the blowout reality is there, that if one side gets on top, the other one's thinking about next week. That can happen in
0: normal games as
2: well.
0: What about a carnival? Can we get Victoria on board?
2: Well, South Australia have played two state games this year. They've lost both of them. I hope WA play the Vics again. We haven't played them for 10 years. WA towed them up in Melbourne. First and only win in Melbourne 2017, a decade ago. But Victoria have gone back into the state league stuff. The state of origin has set the standard as well. I hope the Vics come back and WA host Victoria next year in Perth. And maybe at Leadable, I think it was successful enough to do it. I'm not sure about a carnival. There's enough. It's hard to fit in everything. And you don't want to be swamped by it too. One of the reasons that it actually was relatively successful, there was no local AFL in Perth that weekend. Yep. Both teams playing on the Sunday. I think that's important. 3,500, so that's a good waffle crowd. It's nothing outstanding. You've got to build slowly, I think. It's probably not going to get much better than that, but I'd like to see them play Victoria rather than have a carnival and build the base a bit more slowly, go back to a suburban ground, make sure that is universally endorsed as the way to go, and if that happens next year, maybe you look at putting a bit of fruit on it after that.
1: I'll tell you what, Zach, there's a couple of cracking games coming up this week. This is a great round. Peel versus South Fremantle. Swan Districts versus Subi, so some people are saying Swan Districts are resurgent. Subi, Yakko certainly are. And Claremont East Perth is going to be a belter of
2: and
1: a game.
2: And that's their centenary celebration game, so there's a bit more on that than normal.
1: If you love your waffle footy, I think it's going to be fine Saturday. Get along and support your team.
0: Des on the bus agrees with Rod from earlier on. You took the game away from the waffle public and gave it to an AFL public that don't want it, and half a generation later wonder where they are. Says Des on the bus. I mean, it's the national competition. That's the one that it's the top of the top. It's the best of the best. But we still love our waffle footy. WA State win was a great outcome, but the Sandful players were undermanned, with players withdrawing or unavailable for whatever reasons. For example, they had no genuine key forward, so nothing really for WA defenders
2: to beat.
0: I
2: mean, the last 10 or 15 years, the last 20 years, we've been following it pretty closely, Brett. That's one thing that stood out. They've always had a giant in the goal square. Yeah. And I remember that game at Glenelg where your poor mate from West Perth had five kicked on him in the first 15 minutes and never lived it down. Yeah. That was one thing that was evident. They didn't have a power forward. McBean pulled out. Hosey has been very good for him, was last year and the year before. So that's an element that was a little bit different. It wasn't a truly representative side, the South Australian side.
0: Oh, Donga and Mindara, here we go. Brett's question regarding Kane Bevan's goal-kicking was self-serving. Brett has been goal-kicking coaching him for some time amongst Kane's midfield craft, it might be added, says Donga.
1: I stand very close to Kane's mum and dad in the grandstand. Mum, very passionate. Deb, Kim says very little, but I can assure you Kane's goal-kicking prowess is all his own work, not mine.
2: Is that Kim Bevan who played at Claremont?
1: No, it's not the same Kim Bevan.
2: Right.
0: Simon says, Brett, we're a little bit negative because WA football make us that way, needing shows like Waffle World to keep us up to date with various things. So Simon sort of going at you a little bit there, Brett, but also adds that WA with big wins on the weekend.
1: Because I'm positive. Sorry about that, Simon.
2: Don't be positive. Have we got time to do a very quick Tribunal update?
0: Yes. Can I get through three more messages? I want to get through our messages give everyone a fair crack. Anthony of Freo says watching the state game was like watching paint dry. Players were not fully committed to the contest. Is there a way to watch the replay of the state game, asks one listener.
2: Well, it was on 7, and 7 Plus have been doing most replays. So go and have a look at that platform, and it might be there.
1: There are definitely highlights on the SANFL website. I had a quick look this afternoon.
0: Might be lowlights for them. Mm. Sample Board said that the Glenelg guys were injured. That's why they rested
2: all
0: them.
2: All six of them.
0: Don't know about that.
2: All had the same injury at the same time.
0: Tribunal time.
2: Now, so obviously there's no reports from the... Well, there shouldn't be from a state game, though. I remember Cody Manning got rubbed out for a game for a bump, and they went. They shook it up, the Vics. Yeah. Cody got a bit tough for them. We said last week talking about the umpire contact. So I've done a bit of digging into that. The reason that I've been given, there's now four umpires out there and the game is quicker. They reckon it's 10 to 20% quicker at waffle level as it is at AFL. More opportunities to crash. Last week, when there were seven, I think, reprimands, there were two reports that the umpires put in which were thrown out. Both of them, which the umpire caused the collision. So they put it in, thinking that the player that they had run into should be at fault. And they were told, pull your head in and get on with it. I did say last week that there might be an issue with, if you get done repeatedly, you know, the reprimands might escalate into suspensions. Yep. That's not the case. If you can have two reprimands, and after the third incident, you'll go to $200 fines. Now, at reserves, Colts and women's level, that they won't fine them. They'll suspend them for a week. But at waffle level, you can get done repeatedly and you'll go reprimand, reprimand, 200 every game. If you get reported three times in a year, there's an automatic call-in and a chat from the footy commission or the WA footy. So it's not going to happen more than three times, but there is no issue about players being available if they do it multiple times over a season.
1: Hopefully Christian Amajuri is listening in, John.
2: Yeah, so he'll be sweet.
0: Well, yeah, and Amajuri, I just wanted to point out, love watching him play. Loved watching him play on the
1: 11
0: weekend.
1: 11 tackles,
0: too.
1: I think, on the weekend. Yeah. Again,
2: what about
1: it's
2: the
1: a mindset.
2: Chest tackles that he told us about last week?
1: Yep.
2: I was looking for that.
1: Yep.
0: He was great. Great captain of WA. Well done to the women as well. Under-18s had a win over the 20s, too, earlier in the day.
2: Hat-trick for WA.
0: Hat-trick for WA. It was always going to be starting off with a with a win, wasn't it? Brett, what was your favourite moment from the day?
1: I really enjoyed the day, just generally, because I didn't have you don't have skin in the game. You're hoping to, you're hoping that Western Australia will win. But when you go and watch your own waffle side, you generally see it through a particular lens. But I was really impressed with Zach Bainwaring, Scott Jones. I admire Scott Jones from a distance. Cal England, Will Reedy, I thought was terrific. And I was probably really happy to see Joe Hinder get a couple of goals. I think he's done a little bit tough. I don't think West Perth's skill is necessarily as good as the West Australian side. That's probably an understatement. But it was really good to see him kick a couple of goals and be on the receiving end of some very good kicking, must admit, from down the ground.
2: My highlight was every time you go to a game like this, you run into people and they tell you things. So I had my journalistic cap on. And something that the West Australian reporter should do. If you go to games, you actually find things out. If you don't go to games, you don't find things out. You make it up. Anyway, I ran into a few people and they told me a couple of very interesting things that will be drip-fed out over coming weeks. One of the most interesting is that Subiaco are looking for a Colts coach. They had one on Tuesday and didn't have one on Wednesday. So, anyway, there's another watch this space.
1: What happened there? We don't know yet.
2: Waiting to find out.
1: No. Oh, we did bump into Mark. You and I both happened to be at the Subiaco Bar. We bumped into Mark. He's a good listener to the show. Says to say hello. It'd be interesting to know where he went for a beverage after the game.
0: Certainly. Now, we've run out of time, unfortunately. We had a couple of more things we wanted to get to, but we'll have to save that for next week or Waffle World on Wednesday night. Can get to a few of the pointers as well. Thanks for your company this evening. We've got to wrap things up because the kennel are coming in for all of you Bulldog supporters out there. Until next time, this was Waffle World. Thanks for your company.

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9: Today's guest on episode 117 of Great Sporting Lives was inducted in 2000 into the Sport Australia Hall of Fame. And at the time, his citation read, the greatest Ironman in the world. He won 6 Australian Open Ironman titles and was runner-up on a further 3 occasions, a 4-time winner of the Uncle Toby Super Series. He was also a winner of 4 consecutive World Championships, a member of the Queensland and Australian Surf Lifesaving Hall of Fame. His name is Trevor Hendy, and he joins us now. G'day, Trevor. How are you going?
10: Mate, that's I feel nervous now after all that. It's like a rap sheet, but instead of crime, it's like raps of things you've achieved. But it's like, okay, yeah, I do remember all that now.
9: Could be worse. It could be an obituary, but you're a long way from that happening.
10: Yeah, that's right. That's right. And we remember him for...
9: Now, Trevor, are you still drawn to the surf nowadays? It's a long time since you removed yourself from professional competition. Is the beach and the ocean still a regular part of your life?
10: Well, mate, I'm looking out the window and I can see the ocean out the window from here. So I've been drawn to live near it, that's for sure, and have been. I've moved out a little bit, a little bit west on the Gold Coast, sort of west, which is only 5 kilometres or so, a couple of times, and found my way back to the ocean every time. Absolutely drawn towards it. Feel like it's part of my, to get a bit etheric, it's part of my spirit. It's part of I feel at home in the ocean. I've had some amazing experience with dolphins, whales, sharks, fish, everything. It's like if I was from another planet, it's from wherever they're from, But certainly my son TJ is on the professional Ironman circuit now. He's 28 and, he did the full circle and made it onto the back of the Nutri-Grain box and proudly proclaimed to me one day that, Dad, I've finally followed in your footsteps. I'm on the Nutri-Grain box. And to which I said, mate, I was on the Uncle Toby's Vitabrits box, or a different cereal company. But, so it stayed in the family. My daughters love to surf. Both my sons love the water. Certainly it's something that my recreation's still there. I go foil surfing all the time. I fish a lot. My old Ironman buddies and I go fishing together. We're like crazy flathead fishermen. And so, yeah, very much part of my life. And I've just finished a 7-year stint as president of Surfers Paradise Surf Club. So 9 years on the committee, 7 years giving back as president. And that was also because I just wanted to give back, and the things I'd learned post my sporting career as far as personal development is concerned, I wanted to take back to the movement. And I do everything I can to support Surf Life Saving Queensland and Surf Life Saving Australia and all that as well. So I'm just realising as you're asking me that, yeah, I'm very much still invested in it, but and it's given me my whole life, really. It's given me so much.
9: We think of Ironman and we think of how you get drawn into the sport, and it's normally, for most people, through nippers. Is that how you first got involved in surf lifesaving?
10: Yeah, I was on Chevron Island on the Gold Coast, and my buddy Stuart Edridge, I was 8 years of age, and he was walking towards me, and he said to me, hey, Trev, do you want to come to nippers this Sunday? and the words were forming in my mouth to say, no thanks, not for me, when my father stepped over my left shoulder and said, he'd love to, Stuart, what time does it start? And I went along to the first nippers. We swam 6 laps across the Surf's Paradise 6 swimming pool. And that's not quite the name of Surfside 6 swimming pool. 6 laps across it, cried the first day, didn't want to do it. Got a couple of flags in the beach flags and survived a few rounds. That seemed to make Mum happy. And I thought, maybe I'm not as useless. Maybe I could have a crack at this. And, you know, I didn't win a race. And so I started the Nippers at Surfers Paradise. I've been there ever since. And didn't win a race until I was 16, 17 of any type. So very much just loved being around my mates and around the water and learning how to be a lifesaver and all that. And it's kind of like one of those closet, you know, growing in the closet, getting a bit mad at feeling bullied and belittled. And eventually I went, no, bugger this, I want to win everything, you know. And I sort of found my power through puberty, and all of a sudden within 2 years I was world champion. So it was kind of a crazy rise, not having shown much promise at all for a long, long time.
9: You're renowned for the physique, the broad shoulders, the big chest. Were you a well-developed youngster, or was that something that came with a lot of training and as you matured in your teens?
10: Skinny little kid, mate. Very skinny, freckly, felt quite insecure and not like the strong kids around me. And I... having said that, my father, my Uncle Rob and my Uncle Bill were both 6 foot, 6 foot three and 6 foot six, the three of them. And they had strong frames, like big shoulders, sort of statuesque sort of men, you know, strong genetics. And I definitely got a lot of the physical genetics from my dad's side, because I ended up 6 foot four and I... had the frame, but because I did so much paddling training, and even a great coach of mine back in the early days, David Orchard, he used to get us in the gym doing these gym sessions. And eventually my Ironman coach, Billy Haylock, had a really well-rounded program. So we did a lot of work to make sure that we were the whole athlete.
9: Mm.
10: And because, you know, you have to run, obviously you have to sprint, but then you have to do long distance running and sort of a cool and get a gold or a 2 hour race. You have to sprint to a finish line in an Australian title, and you have to run around the flags in a short 12-minute world title race, and then you have to wade and lift your legs out, and then you have to paddle sitting up with your lot of, you know, upper body, and then you've got to swim and be stretched right out so you can't be too muscular, and then you've got to board paddle and hold that position. And so, you know, it's an unbelievable sport for creating a young person into a very athletic body, a very well-balanced athletic body, not sort of like a triathlete that has, you know, a lot of legs and no upper body, and not like a kayaker who has all upper body, no lower legs. We had to do both of those sort of things. So I was pretty fortunate that it kind of set me up for a healthy life as well. So, yeah, always had it in the genetics, but definitely Ironman created that look and feel in my body. And I look at rugby union players, you know, and they weren't born with big fat necks and cauliflower ears. And, you know, I look at Aussie rules players and they're all stretched out and elongated, and they're playing a 360 game where they've got to be super rotational. And, you know, every sport builds the body that they're focusing on over and over. So I'm lucky that I had a sport that didn't have a lot of impact injuries, and I've got to live a good life afterwards.
9: So a multiple discipline event, you've got the ski, the swim, the board, the run. How do you divide up training, Trevor? And was there one part of that quartet that you had to put more time into?
10: Yeah, look, swimming is the biggest base. Swimming is the place you go the most backwards if you're not doing it well. You know, you can push a ski across the water or a board across the water relatively well with some average technique and a bit of lacking fitness. But if you have bad technique and bad fitness in the swim leg, you're on the bottom of the ocean. You know, people are going past you. You're sinking like a log. Your legs are sticking out. You've got no streamlining. Every swell or wind or bump that hits you knocks you backwards. So swimming was the one that you had to work the most on. And so... generally, for an Ironman, we would swim train 4 to 5 mornings a week. Probably have the Wednesday morning off, so maybe you got the four mornings and the Saturday morning, occasionally a Wednesday if you're trying to build up your swimming. That might be 6 or 7 kilometres a session, hour and a half to 2 hours in the pool with, you know, by the time you slow down some of it to do drills and things like that to get your streamline perfect. The afternoons would be rotated between board and ski training. Maybe it was board Monday, ski Tuesday, board Wednesday, ski Thursday, board Friday, or vice versa if you're trying to strengthen one over the other. And Wednesday mid-morning, if we weren't working full-time and were able to apply ourselves to our sport, we'd do a little mini Ironman session of about an hour where you put all the elements together. And Saturday, for us, it was 1 p.m., but these days the squad trained more like 6 a.m. Hmm. We would do a 2 to 3 hour Ironman session and repeat transitions and turnovers and going from one to the other, back to the other, back to the other, back to the other to get the body used to transitioning between all of those. And then in between, you would throw in running and gym and maybe a bit of wading and other skill things. Like I used to do a lot of surfing, a lot of board riding on my paddleboard, surfboard, ski, body surfing. My coach, funnily enough, what you focus on grows, right? My coach had this thing called Halox 500. And every hour you put in your diary for training, you got 1.4. And then when, by the time you reach 500 hours for the season, you got a Halox 500 T-shirt and cap and, you know, all that, which is usually about January in a season that finished. It would start in June and finish in April. Usually by about January, I'd hit 500 hours sort of thing. Mm. So, but what he did was he actually said, if you go body surfing, ski surfing, board surfing, surfing of any type, I'll give you double points.
1: Mm.
10: So when you went training, you just want to go to bed or just go, oh, play a video game or something like that. But going surfing was worth double points. And what that meant was I love surfing. So I'd paddle over to South Stradbroke Island, go surfing and come back 3 hours later with 6 points up my sleeve, you know. I'd be buggered for training that afternoon, but geez, I got the points in the bank. But what ended up happening is I became the guy that was known for being able to race in any conditions. And when everybody else had kind of clap out a bit when the swell came up, I had a super consistency in the big waves because I spent so many hours in the ocean. Mm. So what he actually did was he turned his athletes into really all-rounded surfers, you know, that were fit and strong and capable and skilled and everything. But we all had spent so many hours in the waves that when a wave broke, I, you know, pretty much knew what it was going to do and you knew where to go, under it, over it, around it, pull back, punch into it, whatever it was. So, or if the wave broke then, when was the next one going to break? If there's a set now, how long's the lull? And I just spent so much time surfing that in the end that became probably by far my greatest strength.
1: Well, 1987, where I'm speaking to you from Perth, Scarborough Beach, you won your first national title. What did that mean to you? Because you said before that you started off with almost like a boy with the other kids kicking sand in your face down at the beach. You weren't successful, you weren't winning a lot, and then fairly quickly, I mean, 87, we're talking about someone winning a national title in Ironman.
10: Yeah, so when I first set my goals with Bill and decided I want to win everything, I don't want to be the one being bullied anymore, which, by the way, it ended well for, you know, I made it into the Hall of Fame, but it didn't end up well emotionally because I had to go back and deal with that eventually. Mm. You know, because those dark stuff you suppress down and you think winning's going to fix it, and it, of course, it doesn't. It manifests in different ways, and that's another part of the story. But in the first year, halfway through the season, I've set my goals. That year, I came third in the junior Ironman. The next year, sort of year and a half into it, I came second in the junior Ironman to Darren Mercer both times. But both years I won the Australian junior board race. And then the next year I was in the open Ironman and open board race. And if I won the open Ironman, I would be the second youngest person to ever win it at that stage to Grant Kenny. Mm. And so Guy Leach and Craig Riddington and Dwayne Tyres, they were 4 years and 5 years older than me, Grant. You know, a few others, really strong. They were all the heirs apparent to the title. And Grant had backed off a little bit and was really, most people thought Leachy or Riddo were going to win it. And then the order was called for the interstate competition with the ski leg first. So, no, actually it wasn't. It was actually board, ski, swim for the whole thing. And I remember them saying in the newspaper, oh, look, it's board, ski, swim. It's going to be flat at Scarborough. because they'd had that bullied thing and I was, you know, trying to be more powerful, they said to me, you know, no, look, he'll probably go well. He'll lead the board race, but they'll catch him in the skis, not that strong a ski paddler. And Rito and Leachy are in the Australian swim team, you know, marathon swim team. They'll get him in the swim leg. So Trevor Hendy's an outsider. He's a Queensland champion. They're New South Welshman. That's their title to be won. Anyway, I jumped into the Taplin Relay for Surface Paradise, which is the team version of the Ironman, and I decided that I'm going to paddle the ski and I'm going to do the first leg, and I went up against Grant Davies, the Australian Olympian that won the silver medal, because that was the way I was operating at the time. I'm going to prove them wrong. If they say in the newspaper that I'm a bad ski paddler, I'll go up against the best ski paddler in the world and I'm going to beat him in the first leg of the team event. You know, and literally I came in with Grant, maybe I ran around in front of him. I was like, yeah, that's what it feels like. You know, like I was in, I had that sort of aspect of my spirit or nature at that stage because I was coming out of this feeling disempowered and I wasn't going to let anybody talk me down. And then in the actual race, after the board and the ski, I'd got a great lead with my club mate, Craig Shelton, who's since passed away. And Craig had said to me, he's a really fast board paddler. He said, I'm going to fly off the start, get ready to get on the train if you want to take it. So I sprinted over and got on his wash, which is the side wash that actually creates a bit of assistance. And I rode that all the way around. We broke the pack. Instead of them being able to tow behind us and waste my board leg, I got this break on the board leg, and then I left him behind the ski leg and got further in front. I was so far in front in the swim leg that when I was swimming in the dead flat water, I turned up and I lined up Observation City, as it was called then. Alan Bond had built it, and I lined it up because I knew that balcony, the right-hand balcony was in line with the turning flag down the bottom, so you didn't have to look hard for the flag. I could just line up that balcony. I looked at the balcony, and there was like 500 people up on all the balconies. There was several thousand people on the beach. And I went, oh, my God, I'm going to win. Oh, my God, I'm going to win the race. And I proceeded to swim all the way back to the beach in like a zigzag because I was that excited that I was going to win. And in the end, with 50 metres to go, Craig Riddington and Guy Leach were like a metre behind me. So I'd swam all over the place. I'd held the same lead all the way around the swim leg until I got out of the moment. And we know in modern philosophy, we understand that you get out of the moment, you're in trouble. I got out of the moment. I was already on the dice and I nearly threw it away to these two incredible swimmers. And then as soon as I recognized and snapped myself out of it, I got my line straight and then held them off and then ran up in front of them. So it was a crazy way to break through. And even though I'd started from the idea of being bullied and other people beating me, it was crazy how it played out to win that first title because I nearly did it to myself. You know, I nearly took myself out of the equation. And by the way, those two boys, Rito and Leachy, particularly them, Grant Kenny and Dwayne Tyres, I was 4 years younger than Rito and Leachy and 5 years younger than Grant and Dwayne, but they both took me under their wing. They did the best thing they ever could for me, even though I'd won early. They just totally looked after me, and they became my best mates of all time. They were just, we were inseparable. And then we went on to create the Uncle Toby Super Series together. And of course that went through amazing things right around the world and incredible experiences. But it all started on that day when this skinny little kid came up and, you know, won that title, and those boys put their arms around me and said, he's a good kid. Let's look after him.
1: Trevor Hendy, our special guest on

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9: Well, Trevor, that 1987 maiden national title for you started an incredible period of dominance. You won a further five Australian titles, and in the process, you surpassed Grant Kenny's record of four. And Grant Kenny was such a huge name back in that era when he competed. Was that a record that was driving you to try and beat and go beyond what Grant Kenny had done in Ironman?
10: When I was going back to the bullying thing earlier, when I was actually in the surf club and I had this girlfriend that I'd asked out, you know, to on a date, whatever. And then when I turned up to the surf club the next time, she was sitting on this guy's lap who was the current Australian champion. And in the back of my mind, there's a reason why I tell this story. In the back of my mind, I just thought, I'm not good enough. I'm not good enough unless I win something, because he's the winner. So the winner gets the girl. So the winner gets to call the shots. He's got a bigger chest than me. Everyone laughs at his jokes. He decides when we come in and out of the water. He decides when we go get the pie from the pie shop. So in my peer group, he was a year older than me, he was a good-looking guy, blonde hair, and he's a good bloke, you know. But inside my troubled mind, through other things that I'd felt bullied from, I just felt like I can't take a break here, that the winner gets the girl. And so I looked at Dwayne Tyres, who was also in my club. He was from Seacliff, but he raced for Seacliff, but he trained at Surfers Paradise, Seacliff in South Australia, and which is strange for an Ironman. And Dwayne was the world champion. And Dwayne seemed to respect me and like me and help me out and everything. And I thought, you know what? I need to win the Australian title to be better than the board title, to be better than that guy. And I need to be the Australian Ironman title to be better than Dwayne. So, you know, because I don't want anyone to take my girl anymore. You know, it was like this weird subconscious, unconscious, insecure little kid. And then this is where it comes to Grant Kenny. Is Grant was the Queenslander. He was the, you know, four times Australian champion. Mm. He was the hero of our sport. And as a junior, I was racing like he did in the senior and the junior. And twice throughout the year, I won the junior race, then backed up in the senior race and beat him in the senior race. And the first time I beat him, we had a ding-dong battle right to the finish, and I got in front of him and I crossed the line. He came over, there was cameras everywhere, and it was a big deal, and people are, Trevor Hendy, you know, he's beaten Grant Kenny, and blah, blah, blah. And I'm a young kid, I'm still a junior, I'm 17. And he comes over to me and he says, "Great race, Trev." And I'm like, "Thank you." And I'm so nervous around him because he's like my hero. Mm. And he says, "Do you eat McDonald's?" And I go, "Yeah."

0: I really did eat a lot of McDonald's at that stage. And he said, all right, 4 o'clock, Mermaid McDonald's hamburger eating contest. And literally, and I went, all right, okay. And I'm like, Mum's like, what are you doing this time? I'm going to meet Grant Kenny at McDonald's and we're going to have a hamburger eating contest. I think that day he might have got me 7 Big Macs to my 6 quarter pounders or something. And he, you know, let me know that you're still a little young pup. You've got a few things to learn. But that was his way of putting his arm around me. He's one of the most respectable humans and beautiful humans, you know. And he literally looked after me from that moment on. But when I was setting the goals and as I went through them before I'd met Grant, I went, well, one, to beat that guy in the board race. Then I've got to win more than 2 Australian titles to be better than Dwayne. I've got to win the world titles to be better than him. And I've got to win more Australian titles than Grant Kenny, so I'm better than him. Because basically, otherwise, one of those guys might steal my girl. So I literally had this massive insecurity that you would never know. I was a sort of a humble kid on the surface with a good family, and I was easy to talk to, and I loved fun. I loved my mates, but deep down inside, I felt not good enough to get the girl or to get love or to whatever, unless I won, you know. And it was born at that stage. It put me in the Hall of Fame because love, you know, people, you think you wanted to be better than Greg Kenny. No, I just wanted to be loved, you know. I wanted to be lovable because I figured if I won something, then I'm lovable. People will want me. I'm attractive, you know. So in the end, the crazy way it plays out is, you know, I end up becoming the guy and I end up being almost like the bully myself, you know, the one that gets the girl and gets the last laughs and has the say and has all the power. And that was something I ultimately had to deal with, that, oh, my God, I lost my way and I'm not like my father that I wanted to be. But the funny thing was, you end up on the back of the cereal packet and you end up with all the girls paying attention to you and, you know, and met some crazy, amazing people and, you know, hung out with Michael Jackson and Madonna and played and, you know, went on Baywatch and all that sort of stuff. And so it's crazy how you create what you want, but then you work out that's ultimately not what you wanted. You just want to feel good enough about yourself that you feel lovable.
1: We'll talk a little bit later in this interview about your dominance and what that actually meant to your opponents. But 1987, here in Perth, you win your first national title. The following year, Southport on the Gold Coast, you win the first of 4 consecutive world titles. What sort of advantage was that, contesting that event, the one that you won first up, on a home beach at Southport?
0: Yeah, well, look, after 87, when we went to 88, a week before the World Championships, I won my second Australian Championship at Cronulla. And that was the one where you get the monkey off your back because it's not a fluke. You know, I'd won most of the short course races during the year and I'd beaten everybody, but come to Aussies, Leachie was in amazing form. So was Riddo, Robert Chapman, quite a few people. And I won at Cronulla. And I think I left there going, that was the monkey off the back moment. When you win more than one, it was like, oh, I've equaled Dwayne. It's not a fly by night thing. No one can ever say that guy fluked it because you can't fluke too, you know? And I think I went to the world title. Dwayne was the current world champion. It hadn't been contested properly since 1983, and it was 1988. And it had only been won by Mark Bennett in 1981 out of Southport. Dwayne, who was training out of Surfers Paradise in 83, but member of Seacliff. And then it wasn't run properly again until 88. And so Southport is exactly the same as Surfers Paradise, same conditions, and it were just post-cyclone. So we had a huge swell, and a lot of the internationals struggled to get out of the heats. So basically, by the time I raced on the final, we were Taplin champions. I'd won the board race. I'd won the board race at the Australian Championship the week before. So I had this kind of cup full mentality. I felt really full. And I got cleaned up in the swim leg. I got dumped on what was basically a leading wave or maybe the second wave in the swim leg. And I kept getting recycled and sucked back into the lineup and couldn't get out. By the time I got in, I was dead last in the final. And I popped over all these waves in a row on the ski and caught up a fair bit and then popped over all these waves on the board, which I'd always the surf skills that I talked about again. And it was just like as if I was at home. And I got over that final wave. It was like an 8-foot swell, like a 14, 15-foot face. It was huge. And I got under at the lip of it and over the next ones, and the crowd apparently on the beach is going, oh, my God, because they could just see me going vertical over these waves. And in the meantime, Leachy and Riddo had led that whole race from the swim leg on. And I'd gone past them while they were still stuck in the break. I literally paddled up next to them, popped the wave a bit better, got further in front from the surf skills, got through the break. And all of a sudden, I'd gone from being last. I was out the back on my own. All I had to do was go around and crack a wave to the beach and, you know, just lay back far enough that I didn't lose my board or whatever. So I had this probably one of the rare moments where I won the world title in so far in front from being so far. This is only a 12-minute race, by the way, 14-minute race. I was so far behind to so far in front, and I came in on my own and ran around, just had this freakish, amazing experience. So for me, it was probably... That was the end of the process that started when I won in 87, because the cup was full and I was kind of in rare air. I'd matched Dwayne. I'd won a world title like him. I'd won two Australian titles. But now they were current for me. And it was so as far as the guy that didn't feel good about himself, in that moment it was like, oh, I've made it. I'll never be feeling insecure at that level again. I still had the emotional stuff to deal with, but so it was crazy to do that at my home beach and in front of the fan. By the way, at that stage, I was 19, and Jackie, my first wife, we got married just before that. I was 19, she was 19, Jackie had fallen pregnant, and, you know, you do the right thing. There was a lot of love there anyway, but it was this childhood romance that got swept up into all sorts of stuff. Now I'm the superstar, I'm the world champion, but I'm also married at 19. And that whole idea of if you win, the winner gets the girl and the winner keeps the girl, all of a sudden I've won and I'm married. You know, so this 3-year turnaround was a crazy manifestation or serendipitous creation, because now I'm winning, I've got a wife and I'm about to have a child. And it was kind of crazy, but that came so sudden that ultimately, you know, 7 years into that relationship, we broke up and we're best mates now and best friends, and we're doing anything for each other. And my second wife, Jo, and I probably learned all the lessons with Jo. They all came up with Jackie, but I learned them all with Jo. And I'm pretty bloody fortunate to have two amazing women, you know, be by my side while I work out who I am from a young age. But it's kind of crazy, because I felt the top of the world right then, but it was also the start of some dysfunction that kicked in later.
1: Well, you remained at the top of the world for quite some time, and that 1988 victory was the first of four consecutive world championships. Interestingly, the next three, Germany, Japan and England. Now, you don't necessarily think of those countries as big surf life-saving countries, not like Australia anyway, and perhaps the United States. What was it like competing in those countries for a world championship title?
0: What I loved about the world title, it's a bit like having an Olympic title, but not quite as good in the fact that Olympics are every 4 years. So when you're Olympic champion, you're Olympic champion for 4 years. When you win the world title, it's every 2 years. So I was world champion for 2 years. So I loved winning those, because, like, oh, it's 2 years, I don't have to worry about defending it, you know. Where the Australian title, you're like, oh, a year later, I've got to do it again, which is at least it's a year. But a year comes around pretty quickly. But, you know, life, when you think of surf life saving, of course, you don't think of those things. But when you know life saving, you know that international life saving, ILS and WLS, world life saving, is all the rivers and the lakes and the pools and the, you know, the inland seas and all that sort of stuff. And there's places you would think of, oh, that's the, you know, the Caribbean. Well, actually, Caribbean can get quite big waves sometimes, you know. Well, that's the Mediterranean. The Mediterranean gets pretty damn dangerous sometimes, you know. So all these countries like Spain and, well, France has a very big coastline, so does Spain, of ocean, but even on the inland sides in Germany and England and places like that, a lot of them have big coastal sides, big ocean coastal sides, and then they have a seaside as well. But they have lifeguards from both sides, you know. So you end up with, when we went to Australian championships, I always had this feeling like everyone was the cream of the crop, and it was super, a lot of ego and a lot of like, yeah, you're walking around just, you know, shit scared that you're not going to win, you know. But when you went to world championships and you raced the first heat, there'd be Japanese people, maybe first time they've been sitting on a ski in a championship or something, because they made the national team and they're trying to put someone in, you know, Japan's not probably a good example, but maybe a Lithuanian or something like that, you know. And in the heats, you'd just be reminded of, you'd see these big smiles on their faces and, you know, you'd go around the heat, a couple of Aussies and New Zealanders and South Africans are always strong, and the Americans, and you'd go around your heat pretty strong and you get through really, really easy. And then you'd see the guys coming in cheering each other on, and the, you know, the Spanish and the Costa Ricans, and I was the best thing that ever happened to me to compete at world titles, because you remembered that we're world life-saving, you know. We're actually not we're Ironmen, but we're Ironmen from life-saving. And so you remembered that it's actually about humanity and looking at saving lives, not dominating lives. So it was always a beautiful, humbling one. I loved it to race at those. So when we went and raced at them, you'd get the surprise packets and everything else, and because it was flat, if the swim leg was first, you'd have like a German Olympic swimmer sprinting into the water. He wouldn't know how to wade properly, but once he hit that water, he'd like 200 metres into it, he'd be out in front of you, you know, like going, whoa, and then he'd die in a big heap as he got on the ski, you know, all that sort of stuff. But then they got better and better. So I was right there through a period where I still go to world titles to support my son on the surf club. And every time we go back, the internationals are getting better and better. There was an Irish Ironman in 2018. It was as good as anyone I've seen from any other country. He was so good, you know. We haven't raced again since then for COVID reasons. But I'm hoping he's still going somewhere over there. But, you know, incredible honour to race with people from all around the world that remind you that it's world life-saving. And then when you get to the final, you've got all the very best guys in it. It's just like an Australian title again, and really gnarly.
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1: When you're talking about a world championship or even a national titles, What sort of strain on the body, and even mentally, because you do have to go through heats, you go through semi-finals, you get to a final. Just how arduous is it, Trevor, the sport of Ironman, in that finite period when you're actually competing at the elite level?
0: Yeah, and that's a great question, because I've got a lot of evidence around the difference between our sport and others. And probably the biggest thing for us is we have to be very strong to carry a ski and board down the beach. So if you look at the extremities, you have to carry a 17-foot-6-long ski with the wind blowing. It's 18 kilos. It's not too bad, but it's wet. You know, it's under your arm. Wind's blowing it around. You've got to carry that down the beach. Same time, and you've got to muscle it and get it going and push it through waves and everything else. At the same time, you've got to be so streamlined and aesthetically aligned in your body that you can cut through the water in a swim leg and you can ride a body wave all the way to the beach. So you can't look like a bodybuilder and you can't look like a triathlete or a runner, you know, and yet you've got to be able to run across the sand and cannot carry a huge frame and all these sort of things. So as I mentioned earlier, the sport forced us to train, even in the gymnasium, but multiple disciplines where so many little muscles were being trained at the same time. You know, delts and weird little sort of cross muscles around your hips and everything from rotation on the ski. Because while you're rotating really powerfully, you've also got to balance your ski while all these chops are going under. So you've got these tiny little muscles working. So it's the ultimate workout. But what it meant was I did as many hours as Grant Hackett and Daniel Kowalski in basically the same swim squad as them. So I wasn't doing as much swimming. I was doing as many hours as they were swimming in swim, ski, board, run. All of us were. But at the end of it, we had way less tendonitis, way less knee replacements, way less hip replacements, way less shoulder reconstructions, because we're always working the opposite muscles, you know, because you had to do the sport. So it was kind of like a fluke. The sport forced you to actually be very resilient and very strong across multiple disciplines. And at the end of it, as once again, as I said earlier, I end up with a super healthy body because of it. Having said that, the eating of carbohydrates for fuel, the burning of sugar, the ingestion of dairy when I didn't realize I had a dairy intolerance. The later intolerance to wheat, like wheats and gluten, and there's a big argument about genetically modified wheats and different wheats we use in Australia to Italy. I can eat bread in Australia from normal wheat and I will get puffy eyes, tired, exhausted. The next morning I'll have trouble getting out of bed. Not full celiac, but not far off it. I can eat wheat in Italy with a completely different wheat and not even notice it. So at the same time as I was doing all these things, it was stuff that I was blind to. I would love to have a beer after a race. But beer, of course, affects your whole nervous system, affects your liver, your kidneys, and creates a detoxification process that you've got to recover from. So I eventually met this crazy chiropractor, Keith Maitland. First few things he told me, I wanted to punch him in the face. He basically was so brutally honest about the way my body was collapsing. And he said, you need to understand your emotions and you need to understand the chemicals you're putting into your body. And in that was from foods and alcohol to a lesser degree. I only drank after races. It wasn't a social drinker normally, but we would party after races. I wasn't a drug person. It wasn't my thing. But those normal chemicals. And then all of a sudden it started to come in, is the McDonald's really working for me? Those saturated oils. And he started doing body testing with me. And within 1 year, I got rid of some tendonitis that I had, a collapsed arch that I had, a weird sore back. I got off anti-inflammatories, off antibiotics. And from addressing my suppressed emotions, remember those ones I was talking about earlier, about not being good enough unless I win, and from also addressing what I was putting into my body nutritionally, what I needed to take out of my body and what I needed to put in. The next year I came back and I broke all my previous records. We had 10 pretty much international races and I got 8 firsts and 2 seconds for the season. My body, I've never had anti-inflammatory since, antibiotics not had since. I started one course once and then realized that I didn't need it. And, you know, it's crazy. That's what, 30 years later. So yeah, I had a healthy sport, but I also met some pretty healthy people that opened my mind to what is a really well-balanced, healthy body and mind and soul to that degree.
1: Well, speaking about dominance, 1994, you won your fourth consecutive world title. And that same summer in Australia, in the National Series, you won five races. You were runner-up in the other two. So your success rate was so high. Do you think when you're standing on the beach, because you were Trevor Hendy and the record that you had or had and held, that you that aura got inside the head of some of the competitors you were up against?
0: Absolutely. And we talk about it. We've talked about it too. Yes, and laughed at in a brutal way, you know, like, oh, my God, yes, it was brutal. So two things. One was that 1994 season was the one I just referred to where in 10 big races for the year, I got 8 firsts and 2 seconds, won the Australian title back, won the world title, got the West Australian title back and won the world title again. And that was the year that I learnt to balance my emotions. My uncle passed away. I dealt with a lot of suppressed anger and stuff, and a lot of things changed in me that year. So if I looked at the year before, I was racing a lot from anger and upset and just trying to win the title. That year, I lost the state title, the Australian title, and the Uncle Toby series. Two of them to Guy Andrews, one to someone else. I can't remember it now. And that was the end of the way, the end of me being able to do it that way from a place of wanting to dominate. When I stood on the line then, yes, my record, my best season was nothing worse than third place. The season before that, I had a season where I was nothing worse than fifth, then nothing worse than fourth, then nothing worse than third. And then I had this clap out year where I probably drank more, partied more, got more angry, upset, kind of resentful at the world. And I crashed and burnt. That's when I met Keith. He sorted me out, dealt with some emotions, got my body sorted, came back the next year, 8 first places and 2 seconds for the whole season. And what was different was, and I give that big explanation to give you the sort of breakthrough, I would be standing on the line and I'd be looking at my mates' names on there, Andrews, Kenny, Tyres, Riddington, Leach. I'd be looking at their names on the back of the togs. And sometimes I even had I'd have tears in my eyes. I'd be thinking, oh my God, I'm so lucky to be in this sport racing with these guys. We raced the World Ocean Man title in Pihar in New Zealand, and they did the haka right before it. I had tears streaming down my face at the power of this tribe with all these kids doing this haka to welcome us to Pihar Beach. And then when they stood on the line, I'm looking at everyone's names going, oh, my God, I've got the most incredible life. It was like my whole life had changed. Instead of wanting to beat my mates so they wouldn't get the girl and I would, all of a sudden I was so thankful for them. And I kept winning from all sorts of different places. So that season, the last race of the year, there's a photo where Harvey Allison, the photographer, Grant Kenny was actually on the ski with a camera on his ski. And he would paddle with us in the ski leg. And he had this big helmet with 2 aerials sticking out of his helmet. It was a pretty, you know, now you just put a GoPro on, you're fine. Back then it was a massive amount of equipment built in with this big dome and everything. And I've already won the series. I've won 4 out of 6 races. I've already sealed the series. You count your best 5 results. Last result's a bonus. And I'm just looking at everybody thinking how much I love them. I love being in the crowd and everything else. Everyone else is trying to win this last race. And Grant Kenny looks over at me and I see he's singing. I put my fingers up on my head like I'm a Martian, like him with my 2. And Harvey Allison takes a photo because everybody around me is swinging their arms. They've got angry looks on their face. They're like wanting to win the final race. And I'm smiling at Grant with this big goofy smile with my fingers up on top of my head, you know. And it's kind of a famous photo because we did the race, and with 10 minutes to go, I'm in, 6th spot. And then I went, oh, I might as well win. And I just, got a wave and a run, and I raced through the field, and then I beat Leachy up the beach, or I think it was Brett Tyack, that one, actually, and beat him to the finish line and won this final race, and it turned into 5 out of 7, you know. So it's weird recalling it, but the reason I recall it for people is in this long form is because I actually had more success, more happiness, more contentment once I stopped the need to prove myself. I got rid of it, which was the end of that cycle of, you know, thinking I needed to win to be good enough. I started to realize that, oh my God, that's actually creating a never-ending cycle of never feeling good enough. And I had a burning hatred inside. I have to win the race and they're going to try and take my title. and therefore take the girl, you know, take the love, take the whatever it is that I got. So I all of a sudden raced, my body was better, everything was better, and it was a really interesting way I then related to my mates after that, because I wanted to do everything for them because I realised they were the biggest gift, all the guys I raced with.
1: So we go forward 3 years, we get to 97, and you made a fairly dramatic career change. You retired from professional Ironman competition and you turned your attention to kayaking. What was the genesis, the reason for that, Trevor?
0: After that 94 season, I think I was exploring what is success really. Is there a bigger picture? I've achieved all my goals. I've won, you know, broken those title records and stuff like that. And I felt like as if there must be something bigger out there, because I've learned this emotional thing and this nutritional thing. And I think I was trying to expand my horizons. And Grant Kenny had gone to the Olympics and Clint Robinson won a gold. And I thought, maybe if I go to the Olympics and win a gold medal, that's the bigger picture. Race for your country, you know, in the green and gold and all that. And I, that was 94. And I started, so I won the world championship and straight away went into kayak paddling through that period of time. So whilst everybody was aware in 97 that that's what I was going for, I'd been working at it for 2 years. And I think in 1997, I paddled like maybe the fastest K1 1000 time in the world for that year or something. And so I'd got going really fast at it. I made the Australian team in 98, went away with some great guys, had a pretty negative experience. There was a lot of politics in kayaking. The head coach of Australia wanted, you know, hated the head coach of my team. You know, they had history in Olympics and a lot of politics and a lot of bad blood. And I went away and I had this experience of, wow, this doesn't feel like a bigger picture. We were the third fastest crew in the world at World Cups and everything. We got fifth in the World Championship. We had a horrible lane in a big head cross headwind. But for the year, we kept, you know, we're the top three. I worked out, we were behind the Hungarians and the Germans, and I worked out that those guys were on performance-enhancing drugs because they told me at the party afterwards. They offered me party drugs and then said, oh, you got to do drugs to party and drugs to win. And they were so loose that they'd forgotten they'd said it. And I was like, whoa. You know, so all of a sudden, the Olympics didn't seem like the next big picture for me. It seemed like the next illusion. You know, the next distortion of what real winning is. And I retired at the end of 98 after I came back from the World Championships. I was in the K4 that would have gone on to race in the 2000 Olympics. You know, those guys wanted to race. The K2 boys went on, they raced. They got silver medal by 7/100ths of a second. They missed the gold, you know, and I got to commentate for them. So I kind of got to look after my teammates anyway. But, mate, that's when it all came together and I realised that I was looking for a bigger picture, but it wasn't in a bigger sport or a bigger playing field like the Olympics. It was actually, and I said it in the press conference when I retired, I said, I've realised that I've finished chasing my own gold medal. I'd rather help someone else win theirs. And what I meant by that was not just racing, but also in life and happiness and from these things I'd learnt. So I became a coach. I was best mates and training partner to Nathan Meyer, who won the 96 and 98 World Championship after me while I kayak paddled. We then helped Phil Clayton, our teammate, win in 2000 World Ironman Championship, then Shannon Eckstein in 2002. I went off on a bit of a journey around the world doing other healing modalities and things. In 2004 and 6, it was won by Zane Holmes from Northcliffe. And 2008, 10, 12, 14, 16, Shannon Eckstein, who was like a little brother to me, he then won it and broke all my records. He won 8 Australian championships and 6 worlds, so broke my record. And then Ali Day came to us, and then he won in 2018. It hasn't been run into club again, but it was run internationally, and Corey Taylor from Northcliffe won it. So the reason I shared that is because from Mark Bennett to Dwayne Tyres to myself to Nath, all the way through all those people, it's been won between Southport, Surfers Paradise and Northcliffe every single time since 1983, three beaches side by side. So there was a crazy serendipity to the whole thing. There was a crazy passing on the baton to other people, and, you know, that the people that are training on these three open beaches on the Gold Coast become the best competitive lifesavers in the world. So it's still reigning. The reigning champion is from Northcliffe.
1: Getting back to that transition from Ironman to kayaking, the K4, so a team event, three teammates. You sort of came, I know that in you have various events in surf lifesaving where you're sort of competing within a team, but how did you find that actually going from largely a solo competitor to being part of a four-man team in the kayak?
0: Yeah. I found it both thoroughly, what's the word I'm looking for? Stimulating, mind-blowing. It was so cool when you got four people to work together. Mm. It was so incredible. And yet it was so tricky when you didn't.
1: Mm.
0: And, you know, you have to get physically in sync, but also mentally, emotionally, I'm going to call it energetically, spiritually as well, you have to be somewhat aligned for the magic to happen. And we were the fastest Australian K4 crew than any other combination by up to 7 or 8 seconds over a 3-minute race. So there was this incredible power when we came together. Dan Collins, who's a great public speaker and team building profession now. He does an incredible job with people and success coach. Andrew Trim, Peter Scott, who went on to do some really cool things in K1 as well and win Australian ski title. The four of us, we had this session once on the river with John Semegi. He was a silver medalist in Moscow. And Semegs, he got us on the river one time and we're going to go for it this day. We're going to go for some time trials. And we were all over the place. We had the time trial. We just didn't come together. And then the QAS had this psychologist for us who got us all together. And the psychologist led us through some connecting with each other a little bit first, got a bit of rapport, then talked about what can't we trust about each other and what don't we like and what worries us about each other, you know, and then got that all out in the open. And then what do you love about each other? And then we did this group meditation, seeing us all together. We went back out that afternoon and we destroyed it. Mm. We were paddling so fast, you know. And that was, I still think, the great challenge when we went to World Championships was when all the pressure came on. Could we, with everyone trying to pull us apart and everything, could we hold our nerve and could we stay on the same page? I always lean towards sort of grace and connection. A couple of the other boys always lean towards brute force and get the job done. Mm. Somewhere probably in the middle was the perfect place to meet. And somewhere along the journey of trying to get to that place, we kind of got pulled apart by the journey. I have huge respect for them. So I found it something I never was able to fully hold forever for long periods of time. But when I connected with those boys, I loved it. And years later, as a 42-year-old, because I raced in team sports, but you normally did your leg of the team as opposed to make the whole thing move together. Years later, I actually joined up and played Old Boys Aussie Rules. and it was an over-30s competition, and I was 42, but I could still run like the wind, you know. and I would run up and down the wing, then I'd pinch hit in the ruck as a 6'4" guy, as, you know, tall enough to get in there occasionally. I played forward, back, you know, ran around. I loved being around the midfield because I could just run up and down all day. And then, you know, got taken out a few times. But shut, you know, someone stop Hendy, would you? He's all over the bloody place. But I loved finally the chance. I was a mad Collingwood supporter and I grew up, I was born in Victoria in Preston and had family, you know, a cousin play for the Pies and I'd worked with the Pies in bits. And so I finally got this chance to go out and actually, you know, run around pretending like I was an AFL player. And that was the other team experience that I loved because I played with a bunch of guys. Some of them had played really high-level footy and it was so cool to play and be respected enough that they put that ball right on your chest and set you up in a gap and, you know, and then to learn to kick. And so I do love connecting and I love when people can do things together. That's probably my bigger picture.
1: And just wrapping up, Trevor, you started, as you said, with no real confidence, and then you became a very focused athlete and you had to win. It's interesting now when you talk about even getting back on the football field at 42 that obviously throughout your adult life you felt a need, if that's the right word, to fuel your competitive spirit.
0: Yeah, I think I often say to people, I've got not one inch of competitiveness left inside of me until you try and pass me. You know, but I always had this thing that it definitely faded out. My son was playing footy, and the lady said to me, you know, well, you should join the old boys. And I always was curious about how I'd go running around a footy field. And I said, oh, look, I can't. I don't have any boots. And she goes, there's some for sale. And on the table was one pair of boots. And I went, oh, they're not my size. I'm size 13. She goes, they're size 13. And I went, no way. And I go, oh, I don't have enough money to buy boots at the moment because I've just given him my cash to pay for his fees for the year. And she goes, they're only $10. And I put my hand in my back pocket and I have a $10 note in my back pocket. And so I would say that spirit wanted me to play football, you know, life, like, what do you call it? Serendipity, coincidence wanted me to play football more than I was searching for it. And I turned up the next day and the boys, because I'm on the Gold Coast, I turn up and I walk into the shed. You should just turn up with your boots tomorrow. I have some socks. They train from this time. I walked into the shed with my boots. And as I walk in, all these guys are going, what the hell? Andy just walked in with these boots. You know, and I go, hey, boys, I just come along to see if I could play some old boys, you know? And they're like, yeah, Trev, come in. Like, this, woo! And, you know, introducing me around and everything. And they got around me straight away, not unlike when my Ironman buddies did, and looked after me and showed me the ropes. And it was this Wednesday, one session a week, and they go, oh, we're playing Saturday. You want to play? You're in the team. And I'm like, well, I'm thinking I've got to train for a few weeks to be able to make a team. But it's like, no, first game this Saturday, you're in. So I literally played. I got knocked out in the first game. You know, so I think the competitiveness had dwindled, but I think the curiosity around skills and, you know, excellence. And I didn't really feel like beating anybody, but I did feel like flying across the water still, and I did feel like flying across the land and, you know, hitting someone lace out on the chest. And, you know, I the precision of sport, I felt like I still loved. And I think that served me well in later life, because that's what I've worked on, helping other people be really good at what they do, whether they're musicians, athletes, businessmen, whatever. I've helped people become really good at what they do by freeing themselves out of their baggage, which I had to do for myself.
1: Well, you certainly had something to lean on when you had the opportunity to try and guide and advise others, because your sporting career reached the greatest heights you could in the sport of Ironman. And it's been terrific, Trevor, to wander through your long and illustrious career here on Great Sporting Lives. We wish you all the best for whatever lays ahead.
0: I've loved it. Thank you for the reminiscence. And I love your show, by the way. It's really cool. So look forward to tuning in to hear a few more people, their stories.
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0: Welcome everyone to 91.3 Sport FM and the official radio show of the South Fremantle Football Club. The Kennel brought to you by station sponsor Henderson Fabrication. I'm your host Patrick Mirosevic with you throughout this 2026 waffle season, taking you through everything you need to know from down at the South Fremantle Football Club. Tonight we'll be reviewing the state game, WA's win over South Australia, previewing this week's big game against Peel Thunder, and speaking to superstar Matthew Parker, whose fingers crossed can be back soon in the league setup. Joining me in the studio is the CEO, Cameron Britt. Welcome to the show, Cam.
1: Good evening, Pat. Good to be here.
0: Yes, great to have you on. A bit of a week off, mostly, for us South boys. We had the state game on the weekend. How much did you see of that?
1: Yeah, I opted to join in on the broadcast audience for the state game and thoroughly enjoyed it. It was fantastic to see that result and see our state representatives, male, female, across both games represent our club and WA so well.
0: What did you think of the setup for the day? Of course, played at Leaderville Oval in the past. You've had it as a bit of a prelude at Optus to an AFL game. That's different things have been tried. How do you think it went this week?
1: I like it. Yeah, I'm a fan of it returning back to a community venue, particularly having the three games as well. So I certainly applaud WA Football for taking that approach. I even threw Fremantle Oval's hat in the ring earlier in the year, but it was at Leaderville and it looked to run quite smoothly. But I think the return to a waffle ground is a smart move.
0: You mentioned to me before the show the crowd was, what, about 3,500? You had the women's game, the men's game. I do like it as well. At the big... Even 10,000 at Optus looks terrible. Having three, hopefully, as the years go on, this grows bigger and bigger and you get a little bit more. But I think that looks really good atmosphere.
1: Yeah, I completely agree. And I think that 3.5 or 3.6 or wherever it landed ultimately can and will grow, Pat, as well, as the concept further embeds back at a waffle ground, if that is to be the decision going forward. And I do hope it is, personally. And look, it's just a really important concept. My observation as well, I thought the build-up during the week and some of the media commentary and some of the advertisements I saw and other publicity was really, really good, and certainly a lot more prevalent than previous years as well. So again, I think that's definitely a tick in the box for WA football as an industry in terms of really promoting what's a special event.
0: So we'll talk about that game in just a couple of minutes, but if you want to join in the show, the SMS line is open. The number is 0429 913 913. The number 0429 913 913. Send a question or comment with your name and sub and we'll be happy to put it to air. 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They specialise in mining, oil and gas, structural steel, piping, pressure vessel, as well as blue-collar labour hire. So, of course, with both the male and female programs not on during the weekend, nothing has changed with the ladders. I'll just quickly go through. So, in the league, we sit second, 5 wins and a loss. Big game this week against third-place Peel Thunder. They're only 2% behind us, so huge ramifications for that result. In the reserves, we are 5th, 2 wins, 3 losses, percentage of 117. Peel on top in the reserves and without a loss. So that's going to be a tough one this week. In the Colts, we're on top of the ladder, 5 wins, 0 losses, percentage of 186. Peel, middle of the road, so chance to keep the winning ways there. In the Waffle W, we are sitting 5th with 3 wins, 3 losses and a draw. Peel are winless on the bottom, so you'd expect our girls to get a victory there. And in the Rogers Cup, we're sitting in 6th, 2-5, percentage of 66. Peel a game behind with only 1 win. So we'll move now to the injury update, and we had a few players of note on that list before the break. So Matty Parker, who we'll be speaking to shortly, hamstring round 7 return, so expected to return this week. We'll get the word from the horse's mouth in just a couple of minutes. We've got Trey Rusko with that hamstring expected to return this week. Hamish Freeh still that round 12 date there. So any updates on those blokes, Cam?
1: Look, no, nothing formal from me, other than like all fans, I'm certainly living in hope that we see their return promptly.
0: So before we move to the match review of the state game, any news of note, Cam? Of course, if you listen to Waffle World, a bit of news is talking about the time or date of the Waffle Grand Final. So fingers crossed that it involves us, but it'll be interesting to see whether it's a night, whether it's Saturday night, whether it's Sunday afternoon, what happens there.
1: Yeah, I listened with interest to that discussion just earlier on air, and it sounds as though that's tied up though with the success of Fremantle Footy Club and what happens with reference to the prospect of a home preliminary final. I'd say that's a nice headache for WA football, because it means clearly one of the two AFL sides here has gone really deep, which is good for everyone in the game in this state. So some further decisions to be made there clearly.
0: So before we move to the review, we do have a text in. This is Zach from Rivervale. Evening, Pat and Cam. Hope you are both well. A unique question, but if you could slot one ex-South Fremantle player from our side right now from the last decade, who would you choose? Zach would choose prime Mason Shaw. So I did get a glimpse of this just a few seconds ago. So I'll go first, Cam, give you some time to think. My first thought was Tim Kelly. Like, that season before he got drafted, that's as dominant as I've seen a South Fremantle player in my time. But our midfield's pretty good. Do we necessarily, obviously, you take another gun mid, but do we need another? Probably the area we could do with the most is a forward. That's why Mason Shaw does tick a box. Off the top of my head, I'm thinking maybe Ryan Murphy, who played a bit for Fremantle, came back, was excellent for South. But any one of those gun key forwards, Zach Strom coming back wouldn't hurt either.
1: Yeah.
0: What about you, Cam? Do you think of anyone else?
1: Look, I agree with your point. I think that area of the ground is what we could do with a little more assistance. You know, clearly with Trey's now noted leave upcoming, annual leave. I wasn't around to see this play at the peak of his powers, but I understand Ben Saunders was pretty special.
0: Oh, yes, yep.
1: So I would give a nomination there. But I'm probably going to go with one that that may actually have some reality. And I'm not saying
0: necessarily... Here we go. Breaking news.
1: Not necessarily right now.
0: Get the scribes out.
1: And I hope that the eligibility is played at some level at South Fremantle, because I'm going to say Willy Rioli.
0: Oh, okay. All right. Okay. So we'll wait for the off-season to see what happens there. So thanks for the text in, Zach. It's always good to get some thought-provoking messages.
1: Great question.
0: Yep. Yeah. So we'll move now to the match review of Western Australia and South Australia, the state game, WA 14-14-98, defeating SA 9-8-62. It was a 6-goal win, but that probably flatters South Australia, given they stacked on the goals there in junk time. WA jumped out to a quick start. It was 4-2 in that first quarter or quarter time. The second quarter is where WA really broke it open. 5-1. It was a bit of a procession after that. For Western Australia, the better players, we saw 3 for Joseph Hinder. Cullen England got 32 disposals, was the Simpson medalist. Some of the other better players, Jesse Turner, 26 disposals. Kane Bevan, who's a bit of a talk for AFL mid-season draft, he got 24. Stefan Gyro with 23. The other goal kickers of note, William Reedy kicked 2. Jaden Hunter kicked 2. And some individual goal kickers as well, including JJ. Jermaine Jones getting on the scoreboard. So really good win for WA, backing up last year's win over in Adelaide. It's been about, I think it was 11 years since our last win over South Australia in Perth. And it gives the tick to the coaching staff and everyone that kept the same, mostly same group around from last year that did the job and did the job again, Cam.
1: Yeah, definitely. It was a great performance. And I think part of Coach Adam Reid's messaging during the week was protect home turf or defend home turf, words to that effect, and the team were able to do that really well. But it's just such an interesting concept, isn't it, Pat? Because, you know, week in, week out, we're, as a South Fremantle team, we're going up against names like Jesse Turner, Callan England, Joseph Hinder, Scott Jones, probably our contemporary nemesis in the ruck.
0: Yep. But,
1: you know, the way we're cheering on him to get first use in that game and compete really hard and, you know, use his size and experience to win early, you know, early use in centre bounces. It's great because you're barracking for WA.
0: That's what's fantastic about the concept. I know probably not as much now, but in the past, it's like, is it necessary, all of that? But it is such a fantastic part. And it's why people have been wanting State of Origin back in the AFL for so long, because it is such a fantastic part of Australian football, where you get players from clubs, obviously, week to week, we're yelling against them, and you get them all together and you're cheering them on. It's a pretty joyful experience.
1: Yeah, it was. And what really, I think, emphasised the point I was making was you'd see a WA forward kick a goal and, you know, the fairly familiar high fives and little team cuddle, but there'd be four or five players from four or five different Waffle teams. And I think that's really cool.
0: So we look at how the South players went. So all four of the defenders in the squad got picked. We'll start with Ethan Hughes, who was our leading disposal getter, 18 possessions, 7 marks. We had Chad Pearson, 13 disposals, 5 marks. Jermaine Jones, who I mentioned kicked a goal, also got 13 possessions, 14 marks, 4 tackles. And Noah Strom only got the 6 touches, 3 marks. But, of course, that's not his job. I'm sure he did a fine job on the South Australian forwards. A couple of them got away with 3 each, but they didn't kick a lot of goals. And as I mentioned, 5 of them came right at the end. So the South boys certainly did their job in defence for most of the game.
1: Yeah, acquitted themselves and our club really, really well, I thought. And just a really tight defensive unit. Pat, I know we're talking off air on a different topic about Jack Gunston and being like a fine bottle of red and just getting better with age. Probably Ethan Hughes is for us and for WA. He's just such a diligent, professional preparer and performer in football. And, he's just so athletic. He's been absolutely magnificent for our footy club since arriving and, was really good for WA.
0: Now, I do want to mention Chad Pearson. So we didn't mention it on last week's show, but it got brought up on Waffle World on Wednesday that I believe this was Chad's 6th state game. South Fremantle captain, 6th state game, premiership captain. This is starting to become a real great resume, and things like this, when you finish up, they really stack up and put you as one of the real modern-day greats.
1: Without question. And certainly, you wouldn't need to argue that point in any of the 3 bars at South Fremantle post-game, because we just, love and respect and admire Chad so much and are fully, aware of his capabilities. I actually spoke to him earlier this season at a home game function on stage, and similarly I outlined his CV and everything that he's achieved in the game and with our footy club, and I just said, look, Chad, if you've ever heard the term the crime of the century, it's the fact that you haven't been on an AFL list, and I really meant that comment. And he's just one of those players, I guess, that, slipped through or never got the opportunity, which feels incredibly unfair given his talents. But, a remarkable Waffle career, as you've stated, which continues and more to come, hopefully.
0: So we'll move now to the Waffle W versus the Sanifal W state game that was played earlier on the Saturday. And this one, the other one wasn't close. This one was even less close. It was a bit of a cakewalk for the West Australians. 15 goals, 9.99 to South Australia, 1.17. So 92-point win for the West Australian women's side. If we go quarter by quarter, 3 goals to none, 4 goals to none. The third quarter, they really put their foot down, 7 goals to none. It seems in the last quarter, both teams were kind of just going through the paces, only 1 goal each. But this is a massive tick for the female program in Western Australia. I'm not sure why the discrepancy was so big, because you can't imagine that in South Australia, for some reason, they'd have a really poor women's program. But all you can say is that in WA, it's going leaps and bounds.
1: Yeah, it's a great endorsement, isn't it, and statement. I'm not sure many would have seen this coming. That's an absolute shellacking at state-level football. And our representatives, Michaela Tuhakarana and Tash Entwistle, performed really, really well and, you know, and represented the state well in that moment. And also just probably worth noting, Craig White and Pia Folletti, our senior coaches, male, female teams, clearly, respectively, also had assistant coach roles in both those wins. So fantastic exposure for them and an opportunity to coach a more diverse, you know, group of footballers representing their state.
0: And it's such a great experience, obviously. I would know I wasn't doing it, but you can just imagine the amount of knowledge, getting to

0: off field, it's all about relationships. And I think the state program, from that sort of social and cultural standpoint as well, Pat, has some really important dividends, because it's about getting to know others within our football economy.
1: So some of the better players, there's some real standout performances for WA. So Jamie Henry, 34 disposals, 7 marks, 12 tackles. She did give 4 free kicks away, but must have been going real hard there. Jamie Harkin with 31 disposals, 10 tackles. Paige Shepherd, 28 disposals, 10 tackles. So some brilliant performances there at the top end. And we saw Poppy Stockwell, she kicked 4. Lucy Greenwood with 3. So outstanding. Standing performance by the WA girls, and it'll be interesting to see if they come up against the VFL at some point, what the how they go there, because if I were to do the damage there, then we could argue that we got the best female program in the country.
0: Yeah, it's a good point, Pat. I'm not sure the validity of this, but I heard today that SA comfortably beat the Victorian side. I don't know if it was early this year or last year, Pat. So they've actually competed against one another. And then, you know, clearly WA have put up this performance this weekend. So, yeah, fascinating.
1: So we do have a text. There's no name. And I don't know if this is supposed to be a joke or serious, but we'll see. What of the story that so many Sanifal women's players missed the bus? So
0: yeah, that was spoken about on Waffle World.
1: Okay.
0: Prior to us coming on, apparently up to 7 SA female athletes missed the bus.
1: And didn't play?
0: I'm not sure the background. I presume they were just late, so okay. It's probably disrupted their preparation and maybe some of their, you know, starting matchups. I'm not sure how big their squad was, but yeah, so there was perhaps a little bit of controversy off the start.
1: That's not ideal, not how you want to start the game.
0: Not great. I'm sure they didn't have far to go either.
1: All right, so it's an interesting one. Thanks for the text. Thanks for the piece of knowledge there. So it is time for a break here on the Kennel, but do not go away, because we are going to be back with Matthew Parker, one of the biggest names in the Waffle. We'll be talking to him shortly, hopefully saying that he's going to be back soon playing for South.
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0: back, everyone, to the kennel here on 91.3 Sport FM, brought to you by station sponsor Henderson Fabrication. I'm your host, Patrick Mirosevic. With me in the studio is the CEO, Cameron Britt, and on the line is Matthew Parker. Welcome to the show, Matty.
1: Bruce, how are we?
0: Great to have you on. The talk of all South Fremantle fans is, are you fit to play this week?
1: Yeah, we're back this week, so hopefully get a tick off for Mighty and see how we go.
0: Oh, that'd be fantastic to hear. It's been such a loss not having you out there. It must have been frustrating to have only played one game so far this year.
1: Yeah, it's definitely frustrating for myself, but I think the boys have gone out and done a wonderful job. You know, the next man up, I thought it's been really well from us, and, you know, to be 5-1 against some good sides is probably what you want to take so far.
0: Given during the time that you haven't been playing, how have you kept involved with the boys there?
1: Oh, just being around everybody, obviously. You know, got a new role at the club, being the multicultural and Indigenous leader at the club, so I'm pretty hands-on a little bit more now. So I've just been always down at the club and trying to get myself right and be back so I can help them on field.
2: Parks, just referencing that new role you have off field and joining our welfare team, how's it all going, and how do you go with the responsibility of supporting younger players?
1: Yeah, I think it's... I personally think it's great, you know, especially being still the, you know, active player that I am. I think it's easy for the boys to come up to me instead of just being someone from the outside coming in. I know it's a bit daunting being a young fella in the system to going up to people that you don't really know personally. I think you know, being that leader on field, I think it's bit easier for them to express themselves and how they're feeling on and off the field, which is what we want, especially for our Indigenous side of things, and then and that's for everyone else as well.
0: You mentioned some of the younger boys having to stand up. We had a few retirements last year, a few injuries this year, so some of the young players have really had to put their hand up, and they've really impressed so far this year.
1: Yeah, definitely have. I think young Tarks has put his hand up and done real well on the wing. A few boys down the forward line, obviously Rowe and Dragey, are stepping up, which is what we want. Then we've got young Robbo, who came in, and obviously we lost him to state, but he was really well. I think he's going to go a long way with his footy. So, and then, yeah, obviously the injuries and stuff are unfortunate. We had a great run last year, and then now you really think about it, how lucky we were with the injury side of things, and obviously this year we've been hit by a few, which is unlucky.
0: Did you see any of the state game? It was fantastic to see WA get the win, and we had four South players out there all playing really well.
1: Nah, I didn't. Yeah, obviously, congrats to our boys. We went out there and, you know, got the dub, which is what we want. So great to see our boys get out in the yellow and black, which is good.
0: We'll go back to last year because it was such a special year, not just for the club, but for yourself. Of course, winning the premiership, but you took home the WJ Hughes medal. To do that in a premiership season must have been pretty special.
1: Yeah. You know, it is and it isn't. You know, I couldn't have done it without my teammates. So, you know, the credit's for them as well. You know, they just let me play my footy and, you know, let me do what I've got to do, and then, you know, we all just combined together and really had trust in each other, and obviously, which you can see now, is we went all the way, which is what we wanted, and I think that was the main goal, and then that just, you know, was a little cherry on top for myself, but, you know, winning the premiership was probably the standout thing.
2: Now, Peel await us this week, Parks, and obviously a really good side with a lot of AFL-listed talent in there. Do you personally get motivated by playing and beating AFL-listed guys, or is it just another team in an opposition Guernsey to you?
1: No, there's a little bit of a, you know, hold a little chip on the shoulder when we go and play AFL-listed boys. you know, obviously they're trying to get back, but, you know, personally for me, I'm just always got the chip on the shoulder no matter who it's against. But, yeah, especially I think we boys on the list to just ramp it up a little bit and see how good they really are. But that's me personally. but I think it's a good thing to go into games like that with, and then few of the boys come along with me, so that's probably it.
0: Given the time you've had out, do you expect to come in straight away with that full-time midfield role, or do you think there'll be a little bit of forward time just as you get your fitness back?
1: Hopefully it's full mid-time. I've been running my backside off, so nah, I think whatever Whitey wants, you know, I'll just go ahead and go do what he wants me to do. Obviously, you know, he needs me out there and I want to be out there, so we just got to take it easy at the moment, and then when it ramps up, I think we'll get the whips cracking.
0: We're getting to close to halfway through the season. How do you think the team set up? Of course, second on the ladder, only one loss, but still looking pretty good.
1: Yeah, I think funny thing is, we haven't been playing our best. That's what we've taken away from every game. We have not been at our best, and there's still improvement that we need to do to get better, and I think once we figure that out, I think there's a lot more we can go ahead with. So it's going to be a good challenge for us to get better and get better quick, and then we can go out and show the league we're still here.
0: 100%. All right, thanks, Matty, for joining us on the show. Great news that you'll be back. Well, fingers crossed, this week. We can't wait to see you back out there and playing along with the boys.
1: Nah, thanks for having me, boys. Appreciate it.
2: Good on you, mate.
0: So that was Matty Parker. Great to hear. Well, he says he's going to be back, so we're going to... Well, we won't take it to the bank till he's named, but you just consider we've had, I reckon, the best player in the Waffle not playing pretty much the whole season so far, and to be second on the ladder, only losing one game, it's a good spot to be in.
2: Oh, it is, yeah. I think we've performed really well, and we've had to sort of test the depth, and as Matt said off the top, that next man up mentality and ethos, which is so important, and we've passed that test so far. And yeah, look, Pat, we're not match committee, so Whitey and his team will go through their processes, but we all dearly want Matty Parker back out on the footy field ASAP, and let's hope that's Saturday. And if by any reason it's not Saturday, it'll be a WAA Derby on the Monday, which I quite like the idea of that too.
0: We're going to get to that in just a couple of minutes.
2: I've gone early.
0: Hopefully you've got a big spiel on that one. But we're going to start off with the match preview, because this is a big one to start with. Round 7 versus Peel Thunder at Rushton Park. Saturday, May the 23rd, it's a 1:10 p.m. start, so a little bit earlier than normal. If we look at Peel so far, they're third on the ladder, 3 wins, 3 losses. Last round, they defeated East Perth at Leaderville, 8-8-56 to 9-8-62. Last time we played them was last year in Mandurah, where we won in a monsoonal rain for a lot of the game, 11-8-74 to 5-9-39. I mentioned Peel is third, but their losses, 2 of them by a point, 1 of them by about 2 goals to Claremont. We've spoken about the quality they've got, the Fremantle players. This is a genuine finalist team for this year, and we're a big challenge.
2: Yeah, massive challenge, I think, Pat. They're a really good side, Peel. We understand that. We know they've had some really close results that haven't necessarily gone their way, but if they did, they may have lost by a point two weeks in a row.
0: Yep.
2: So you just think, you know, a different set of circumstances there, and they're absolutely right in calculations and conversations at the top of the ladder. So, very good side. Their AFL team in Fremantle Dockers, of course, are doing really, really well. So, I think probably there's just a really good high performance scenario happening between Peel and Freo at the moment. So, big test for us. Hopefully, we get some key pieces back to go down to Mandurah and try and win that game, but I think it's a really good opportunity. We probably feel like we're saying it every week, but really good opportunity to see how we're going and where we're at, and you know, I probably tried to stir up Matty a little bit with that question around, you know, the motivation incentive of playing against AFL-listed talent. The reality is they have plenty of them, and you don't get drafted by accident as a general rule. So they're a very, very good side.
0: And I think everyone around South has been saying they were kind of just going, like, obviously 5-1, fantastic, but there's been no real games. We played four quarters. Of course, we beat West Coast last time, but the Subi game, we only just got over the line. That if we're not careful, this is the sort of game, it's a long trip, who knows what the conditions are going to be. It will probably definitely be windy, that if you don't come to play, Peel will bite you.
2: Yeah, without question, we're going to have to be up for the contest from the very start. And that, you know, that elusive four-quarter performance, I thought probably, as we discussed last week, our West Coast win, I felt was probably our most complete game. If you think about stitching together the way we want to play for the longest period of time over four quarters, we'll absolutely need that, you know, this Saturday. I'm looking forward to seeing us do it.
0: If you're like me, you love to do the calculations following where teams are on the ladder, what wins and losses mean. A win here puts us three wins and percentage ahead of Peel. That's a big difference. A loss, of course, one win percentage, and they're right on our hammer. So even though it's still not quite mid-season, I've already mentioned a few times, but a lot on the line.
2: Yeah, that's right. And I have to admit, I've been watching for the last few weeks your Fremantle Dockers with particular interest and cheering on Mason Cox to play well and retain his spot, which I think he's certainly doing. Because I just know with our young developing rucks in West Love and, of course, young Aiden Harvey, that would have been a very big task and a great opportunity for them, but looks as though we'll probably miss that, which I'm not unhappy about.
0: You mentioned Mason Cox. It is interesting where Dockers sit. A few injuries mean a few appeals. Better players won't be there. Of course, we mentioned Cox, Oscar McDonald, Nathan O'Driscoll. Jeremy Sharp's the big one. Given he hasn't played every game, who knows exactly where he sits, but he could realistically be leading the Sandover medal. He's dominating for Peel in the Waffle. He could be around for Fremantle, but if he's there on Saturday, he's a player we really have to watch.
2: Yeah, well, he's certainly been knocking on the door, hasn't he, for senior selection, AFL selection, through his consistent performances. So, yeah, here's one we're going to have to clamp down on. Is he out on a wing?
0: I think he's actually playing more inside this year, where he's getting more of the ball.
2: Yeah, okay, fair enough. Big challenge for us, that one, and we know how good he's been. So if we can curtail his influence a little, that's clearly going to go a long way to how the game will be resulted.
0: So really interesting game. I can't wait for this one, and we'll be reviewing it, of course, next Monday. But for now, let's move to events and club notices. And the big one on the horizon, only a couple of weeks to go now, is the WA Derby against East Fremantle. So what have you got there, Cam?
2: Well, yep, just all plans are coming together well. So if anyone's venturing through Fremantle down the Cappuccino Strip from this point on, they'll see that there's the planter boxes have been dressed up with Derby branding and promotions and a big QR code for purchasing tickets. We saw the launch of Cav Temperley last week in terms of the pre-game act. He'll be playing three Eskimo Joe songs, which are all huge ARIA winning hits pre-game. Channel 7 have confirmed, in conjunction with ourselves, the Derby pre-game show is back. So a great opportunity there leading into the traditional broadcast to probably pick up some of the on-field performance from Cav, plus some other interviews of South Fremantle luminaries, which is great. And we'll see some more promotion and publicity clearly from this point forward. But my number one piece of advice and instruction is that tickets are online at the moment. The easiest thing, we've put it at the very top of our website, sffc.com.au, the footy club's website, an easy Google, via Intix, of course, but pre-purchase tickets online, which are cheaper than at the gate on the day. So you get a financial benefit from being organised and pre-purchasing, but also we're going to be really really organised and a bit more sophisticated with patron entry into the ground, because we're clearly working towards and anticipating a really big crowd, and those who have pre-purchased tickets will go through accelerated scanning lines, which it will be purposely set up so we can get most people inside the ground quickly to see things like performances on field, to see your reserves, but more so see the ball up in the league game at 110, because it does happen quickly on WA Day. Everything is brought forward, and you don't want to miss out and be in a queue, you know, staring at a wall in the markets.
0: And that is a key that probably a lot of people would be expecting. Go to a waffle game, I can just dawdle in 5 minutes beforehand. If there's any game during the home and away season that probably won't work, it's this one. You don't want to be in a queue staring from 100 metres away as the game is starting.
2: That's right.
0: So you want to pre-order your ticket. You want to get there early. You can maybe spend the morning in Fremantle, get a cup of coffee, and then get to the ground and really enjoy what should be a fantastic day. I know Frank, the tech guy, he's going to be going all out, because even when it's just a normal game, he's got all the music going. This one, I'm sure it is going to be a blockbuster.
2: I can say Frank's very excited. So we've got him on board, and he's looking at stages and speakers and probably pyrotechnics and everything else. But look, you're spot on. And we love in the Waffle, particularly our games at our beloved Fremantle Oval, that you can go to the Norfolk and have a steak sandwich and a beer or have a coffee. Absolutely do that. Just do it all half an hour earlier than normal, because then you'll be able to come through. If you're sort of walking in 5 minutes pre-ball up, it's just peak congestion on a day like this. And we just absolutely encourage you to plan ahead and, as you say, make a morning or a day of it and just know it's going to be busy.
0: What I always try and do this time of year is try and get, if there's any friends of yours that maybe are slightly interested in the Waffle or just interested in footy, say, this is the one. If you've wanted to try out the Waffle, this is the game. It's going to be the best atmosphere. Hopefully it should be a really good game as well. And hopefully the conditions are nice and sunny to make it the best possible atmosphere.
2: They're certainly looking good at this point, still 2 weeks out, so we'll keep cheering for a great day of weather.
0: So there'll be lots of promotion on social media around the place, so keep your eyes out and pre-order those tickets so you're all ready to go for the WA Day Monday. So that is it for this evening. Once again, big thank you, Cam, for joining me in the studio. Always fantastic for you to join me on a Monday. Big thanks to Maddie Parker for joining us over the phone. Big thanks to station sponsor Henderson Fabrication. And big thanks to all of you for listening and for those who texted in to join in the proceedings.
2: Just one final point, sorry, Pat, as we wind up, which I forgot to mention. Jordan Bolliner, new breakout forward for us spending his career down back. Desperate to come on the kennel.
0: Oh, okay.
2: I said if he kicks two goals or more against his old side, Peel, we'll have him on.
0: Wow,
2: so
0: okay.
2: Now we're incentivising our radio appearance contracts. JB will be on if he kicks two or more. So keep an eye on that little contest within a contest.
0: If he hasn't done it in the last quarter, the boys will be looking for him, trying to free him
2: That's right.
0: A bit like Trey Rusko in last year's game.
2: Well, hopefully we're enough in front we can muck around a bit like that.
0: But, absolutely.
2: Two goals for JB's on.
0: Oh, well, I'm looking forward to that. So join me here again next Monday to talk all things South Fremantle. But don't forget, get down to Rushton Park this Saturday for our big game against Peel. Until next time, see ya.

0: Hi, Mark Douglas from Francis A. Jones here. 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
7: Maybe Jackson Ramsey will get a call. I think he's a fair way from Richmond these days. Former East Perth captain, Collingwood footballer, one of many of Scott Penderby's former teammates. Scott Penderby being celebrated this week as he prepares to play his record-breaking game. It'll be game 433 against the West Coast Eagles at the MCG on Saturday. Jackson Ramsey played 17 games for the Pies, and he's been good enough to join us here on Sports Breakfast this morning. Good morning, Jackson.
8: Morning, guys. How are we?
7: Well, thank you. Now, before we chat about Scott Penderby and your experiences at the Pies, where are you these days, Ramo? Because you're a little bit removed from waffle footy these days.
8: Yeah, I was down watching the state game this weekend, so it was good to see everyone. But I'm up. I am up in Carrarton. I've been here just ticked over 3 years. Played my first year up here for Carrarton Caps, and then been coaching ever since. So yeah, just keep my foot in football a little bit, just with a bit of coaching in my spare time. But yeah, loving the Northwest, mate. It's been a really good move for me and my family. Just try something new, get out of Perth for a bit, like I said, try something. It's been great.
7: So you're player coaching, or you've hung up the boots completely? You're just coaching now?
8: Nah, just coaching now. The old knees. I obviously did one at East Perth and another one at Collingwood, and then when our first baby Riley was expected, I sort of couldn't do that again. So decided to hang them up properly this time, get into some coaching, which I'm really, really enjoying sinking my teeth into, and getting a lot out of it, which is nice.
9: All right, well, we've got a big game this week, obviously, with Scott Penderby. What was your first contact? Can you remember the first time you met Scott Penderby in the change rooms, and what was your impression?
8: First time I spoke to him, that's a good question. It's been a while since I was drafted, but maybe on the phone on draft day, but definitely coming into the club. I remember speaking to Michael Braun, who was my East Perth Colts coach at the time, and his advice to me was target Pendles essentially in terms of a trainer and just hold on for dear life and just do exactly what he did. So there was a few guys that I sort of earmarked for that. Another one was Hariti Lumumba, who was a very, very, very good trainer. And also obviously Pendles. So it was more get to know him first as a bloke before just going in red hot, and then start picking his brain day by day, and more so watching him as well. So not following him around like a creep, but just seeing what he does day to day and asking questions of essentially what he does outside of footy as well, because these, like all footballers know, these things aren't just these things don't just happen. They're actually earned when people aren't watching. So obviously we see people train at the footy club, but he's probably a person that's done 100 times more than anyone else when people aren't looking at home, or different ways to improve himself. That's for sure.
9: Was he very forthcoming in, you know, and just welcoming you and all that sort of stuff, or he said, "Yeah, mate, okay, get on with it," or, you know, how did you find that initial thing, your initial impression?
8: No, very, very, very forthcoming. Like he was really good to. So it was me, Brody Grundy, Ben Kennedy, and Tim Broomhead. So we were all interstate kids. And him coming from country Victoria, I know it's a little bit different, but he knows what it's like to be sort of plonked in the middle of the Melbourne CBD at Olympic Park and going, "Oh, where am I?" So he was really good, welcoming us up into the team. We obviously had Nick Maxwell, who was a captain, who was instrumental in making us feel welcome as well. But I think Scott might have been vice at the time, and then aspiring, obviously, to be captain. He was... You can't fault him the way he welcomed us all up, for sure.
7: He was established, as you say, the leadership group. He'd won a Norm Smith medal. He'd won a premiership at that stage. And you mentioned the training standards. And nearly every Collingwood player, past, present, and maybe even into the future, he could play on into next year, talk about his training standards, his preparation for games. You must have seen that up close and personal, the actual preparation from one game into the next week, and just how fastidious he was in preparation with everything.
8: Yeah, I agree. But I think it comes from a place of obviously wanting to be the best player can become and help the team first and foremost. But another thing that people probably don't talk about is how competitive he actually is. Like, we would play ping pong, or we would play touch games on the sprung floor. And he would just have to win everything and find a way to win. So I think it comes from obviously a bit of self pride and self respect, but also it's what everyone else is doing. Like, I've no doubt he would be scouting what Bontempelli's probably done in the past few years and different ways like that. And his vision and preparation, like you said, is really good, but it also probably comes from a place of competitiveness and really fulfilling his potential, which is definitely where it comes from, I think.
7: Can you believe he's still playing at 38? I mean, even he said yesterday in his press conference that he thinks he's a chance to play on into next year if his body is holding up okay. Can you believe he's still playing at 38? It's his 21st season of football, Rammer.
8: I can, actually. Like, people think it's crazy. I do agree. It's an amazing achievement. But like I said before, like, these things just don't happen by chance. And I know there's a bit of luck involved with injury and whatnot, but it's like the work he does when no one's looking is amazing. So for him to reach, I sort of knew, and there's probably two parts to it. There's obviously the body and the form and whatnot, but also the coach and coaching staff that probably allows you to continue to have a role on the side without looking at the birth certificate, if that makes sense. So I know I had Craig for a few years as well, and he's been probably really instrumental in Steel and Pendle's longevity with the way that they schedule their games in before the balls even bounce at the start of the year, but also allowing them to have a role in the team that, you know, that they can play around. A bit like Nick Daicos, like they sort of play around these players and they know each other's strengths back to front. So it's definitely good to see that Craig has put some faith in the older guys, and to their credit, they've turned up every week and performed. So they're not looking at the birth certificates for sure. They're looking at what they're producing on the weekend, and both those two boys and Howie and Bill Elliott as well, all of them are performing. So there's no reason why they can't keep playing. I think they should, in my opinion.
9: The fascinating thing about watching Pendlebury play over the years is that he doesn't look quick. He looks as though that sometimes he's in second gear, but everything seems to stop around him. And you would have trained against him and that. What were the things that made him get like that? Was he quick? Was he sneaky quick or what?
8: His first four or five steps are quite quick, especially laterally as well. But like we all know, he's obviously played basketball before. And I remember asking him one time around how he makes people dart left, right, and centre. And you go, well, he can tell you what it's about. In basketball, essentially, there's a position when you're dribbling called the triple threat, where you can shoot, pass, or dribble. And you watch him. You watch him gather the ball, and he sort of puts it out in one hand where he looks like he's about to handball it. So people around him sort of freeze, and then he's got three or four decisions to make before he probably puts it down someone straight up forward or kicks a goal himself. So yeah, watching him, especially at halfback when I was sort of, you know, crawling the back of the stoppage, you could see him really go to work, and it's amazing to watch. So yeah, I'm looking forward to seeing what they produce this weekend, and it should be a packed MCG, that's for sure.
7: Yeah, what a great opportunity for all of his teammates to share the experience, and for a young West Coast team, they'll certainly be able to feed off the energy of the MCG crowd. Jackson Ramsey's with us, former Collingwood player, also East Perth skipper. He's told us about his relocation to Karratha as well as part of this chat, reflecting on Scott Penderbury's career ahead of his 433rd record-breaking game coming up on Saturday. So, time seems to stop around him, but G makes good decisions with the ball. It's one thing to be able to work your way through traffic, but he doesn't waste too many possessions. I mean, even only a few weeks ago, Rammer, he won an Anzac Day medal against Essendon. He's still playing as well as he ever has. Consistency's been such a major theme of his career.
8: It has. It's like I said, it's definitely a physical thing to get his body right, but it's like blokes probably in my position that have experienced some injuries, some, you know, and a shortish career. It's definitely a mental game too. Like, we probably don't speak about it enough, and we just look at stats and form, but the mental strength to be able to get through. I think it's his 19th season of AFL is just absurd. So I'm happy that the club's given them a bit of time off in the off season, because it's definitely needed. Because especially, you know, people move north, they go west, South Australia to get out of the Melbourne bubble, but he's just sort of embraced it and stayed in there for that long, and really, you know, found some mental skills to get over those things that people struggle with, I suppose.
9: All right, what's his character like? I mean, is he a bit of a prankster, or is he, you know, like away from the footy side of things? You know, what's he like in that regard?
8: He definitely has a few beers every now and then on the off season, but he's not. He's very measured, I think. Like, he's probably knows when to have fun, knows when to be serious. But really, he's there for performance, and you can see that. He's very driven, and I suppose if you've worked with people in business or went to school with people like that, that are very, very focused on team achievements, obviously, but also making sure that they get the best out of themselves. So he was just probably very driven and focused, probably the best way to describe him.
7: Is he the best player you played with in your time at Collingwood? It's a fair list if you actually went through it, because you played in a pretty successful time at Collingwood, a transitional period as well. Is he the greatest player that you played with at the Pies?
8: Yeah, without a doubt. And even you can throw Steele in there as well. Like, they've both got really good qualities. But like Steele's left and right foot, obviously, the way he can manipulate players on the wing and go inside as well. But yeah, he'd definitely be in the top hand for sure. He's incredible to watch. And like I said, behind it at high half back there in a few games, it was really good to watch.
7: Hey, Jackson, talk us through the MCG crowd, a Collingwood home game and a baying crowd and the Collingwood chant, because we can be there in the crowd and we can see it, but as a player, what does that do for you? Because Pendles is, I can't imagine how many fans have actually watched him play. Collingwood draw major crowds at the MCG. Talk us through what that does for a footballer.
8: Yeah, if you're singing that, you'd probably know you're about to win, which is a good thing. But yeah, it can definitely send goosebumps down your back. Like, it's an amazing stadium. I still say it's the best stadium in the world. And when you go out and do your first warm up and the stands are, you know, three quarters full, it's amazing. And we're, no matter where you go, we travelled to Tennant Creek for a few camps and different places here and there, Maroochydore, and then there's people lining up at the airport, just trying, not getting a glimpse of me, getting a glimpse of Dane Swan and Travis Cloak and guys like this. So it really, like, when you first get drafted to the Pies, you sort of think, no, it's just another footy club, but it's definitely not. Like Carlton, Collingwood, teams like these, there's supporters everywhere.
7: a big club. And Scott Pendlebury, one of the greatest players to play for arguably the biggest club in Australia, in the Collingwood Football Club, ahead of his record-breaking game. Jackson, before we say thank you and farewell, you miss playing the game at all? You're pretty happy in retirement. I reckon East Perth could do with you in the guts at the moment. They're missing a bit of grunt in there.
8: Yeah, definitely. Like, what did I retire at, 28? So I would have liked to get a few more years, but that just wasn't the cards I was dealt. My right knee in particular was playing up after I got a clean out, and it was sort of, the advice from my surgeon was sort of either we go in and try something new or we sort of hang them up, because I was essentially trying to play off, 30 minutes of training per week, and it's probably not sustainable. So I love my time at East Perth. Still really, really good mates with the boys there and my time at Collingwood, but that was just my story in the end. So just had to move on and potentially pursue a bit of coaching down the path and just keep my foot in it, which is nice, and I'm really enjoying it. But who knows, I might come back to Perth or Melbourne and give coaching a good old crack.
9: What's the league like up there? Pretty strong?
8: Yeah, not too bad. The good teams are good. We've probably... The depth isn't quite there because it is quite transient area, like we all know. But last year was really good. We came from third and won at Karratha, which is great. And we were playing Dean Cox's old mob, Dampier Sharks, who won four in a row. So we managed to pip that, and it went to extra time at 1 point, which is incredible. So last year was really good, and hopefully we can replicate it this year.
7: Matty Jupp up there playing Port Hedland.
8: He is playing for the Rovers, which is great. So we played them the other week. He didn't make it, didn't make the travel, but I'm sure that he'll be a wrecking ball this year up here. So we might have to put two or three on him, I reckon.
9: The FIFO blokes, are they able to play, or does some of them play while they're a week on, a couple of weeks on?
8: Yeah, we've probably got three or four blokes that are on permits, so they go down to Perth and play for a couple of weeks, and then they're up here playing for us. So it's good that the league and I suppose I think it might be the AA Footy Commission that signs off on all this, but it's good that they allow the boys to obviously work up here and then play footy on their at around 6 o'clock. We bounce down at 6:30, so they finish at 6. They get straight here in their five beers and drop their gear, and out they go. So it's good that the league lets them swing from both sides. Yeah, good.
7: Hey, Rama, one last one here. It comes from Connor Blakely, who does a weekly segment with us. He's listening in. He says, ask Rama best East Perth player of all time. That's a tough one.
8: Oh, geez. Well, that's a good one. Well, obviously, Craig Wolf comes to mind with the games record. So he was my captain. I came up from, I think it was Colts, I think, for a few years when Bob McCarr was coaching. And then obviously look at guys like Paul Johnson as well. But recently, right now, obviously, Hammers won a standover and going really well. Scott Jones is probably one of the better ruckmen I've seen. And obviously my mate Stan Wright, who I think is an absolute star. So he played really well on the weekend. And he should be... You talk about guys like Milan Murdoch. If he was probably playing half-back, we might have been talking about him in the AFL at one point.
7: Absolutely. Yeah, he's got a cannon of a kick, Stan Wright.
8: He does. It was
7: a 60-metre kick on the weekend that set up a goal out of full-back. Hey, Rama, nice to reconnect. Thanks for your reflections on Scott Pendlebury this morning, a former teammate of yours, and great to hear that footy's still treating you well up there in Karratha. Thanks for joining us.
8: Thanks, guys. Thanks for having me.
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12: G'day, Brad Hogg here. 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It's bowls. 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
11: Yeah, wherever you are in WA, stick your head in and say g'day. 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
13: Hey guys, what's up? Welcome to another episode of the Full Force Podcast. And today our guest is a World Cup wallaby, Nathan Sharp medalist, part-time drummer, full-time fly half, and a housemate to two Force teammates who are two of his best mates, and that's Ben Donaldson. Welcome, brother.
14: Thank you very much. Thanks for having me.
13: Thanks for coming, man. Thanks for coming. To kick things off, I've got five quick questions for you.
14: Yep.
13: Toughest opponent?
14: Team or player?
13: We'll go individual.
14: Individual. Toughest. Probably have to say Adi Savea.
13: Yeah,
14: he's a beast. A
13: lot of aggression there. Worst roomie?
14: Ooh. I'm going to say Jeremy Williams, who's also my housemate, but
13: yep.
14: Yeah, terrible roomie.
13: Why is that?
14: Dirty. Smelly.
13: Yeah.
14: Stinks.
13: Yeah.
14: Just, yeah, all the above.
13: No good. Most embarrassing on-field moment?
14: Wow. Most embarrassing on-field moment. Wow, that's a good question. That's meant to be quick, isn't it? Honestly,
13: I'm pretty clean, eh?
14: I think I've been pretty good so far.
13: Not bad.
14: I can't think of
13: one. All right, we'll pass that one. Okay, here's one for you. Start, bench, or drop? Stephen Larkham, Johnny Wilkinson, Daniel Carter.
14: I'm going to have to start Bernie Larkham, Aussie boy.
13: Oh, yeah, I can understand that.
14: I'll bench Dan Carter. I'd have to drop Johnny. Sorry, Johnny.
13: Yeah, nice. And the greatest team of all time in your eyes?
14: Probably hard to go past the All Blacks.
13: Yeah.
14: They've won a lot. They've been successful for a long time. As much as I didn't want to say them, it's probably have to say the All Blacks.
13: Yeah. Okay. Cool. All right. Let's move on to your childhood. How's that?
14: Yeah, good.
13: Growing up.
14: Yeah. Yeah. Grew up in Randwick, eastern suburbs in Sydney.
13: Yep.
14: One of three kids. So two sisters. One's 2 years older. One's 2 years younger than me. So stuck in the middle, which is nice. But had a great childhood growing up. Stable home. Still in the same house back in Sydney. My parents and two sisters are still in the same house that we were born in, so nice spot. And it was a great childhood growing up. Lots of sport being played, so it was good.
13: Nice. I hear your sister's a pretty gun swimmer.
14: Yeah, so my older sister Hannah was a great swimmer. Not anymore. She, I think the early hours and the late nights
13: took
14: its toll. But she was pretty handy. She was... went to nationals and stuff in primary school and high school. I think came second, got a few seconds, few thirds in nationals against some swimmers who are now at the Olympics and stuff. So, she was pretty handy and loved it, but I think it all just got a bit too much towards the end of high school and, gave it up. But
13: so were your family quite heavily involved in Randwick?
14: Yeah.
13: Randwick Club?
14: Yeah, so my dad... and my two uncles both played at Randwick when they were younger, and they were actually in the era of the Ella brothers and Campese and the like. So some pretty big names down there when they were playing, and since they stopped playing, Dad's been coaching ever since. Randwick Colts, Randwick Grade, the Randwick Junior Academy and stuff. So been pretty heavily involved all the way through.
13: Did he coach you coming through?
14: Yeah,
13: as
14: he did.
13: Well?
14: Yeah, he coached me. Clovelly Eagles, which was my junior club, and then a bit at Randwick as well. So,
13: how was that getting coached by Dad?
14: Good and bad. Like it's great because he's your dad and he loves seeing me do well, and I love playing underneath him as well when I was younger. And he's pretty smart. He still coaches to this day, a few schools and stuff. So I learn a lot off him, but. If you probably ask my mum and my sisters, they probably get sick of talking about rugby around the dinner table.
13: I was about to say, did coaching continue
14: every
13: at
14: now
13: dinner?
14: And then? Definitely did.
13: Yeah.
14: Even when I go home now, there's a lot of rugby chat, which I love. But I think he knows when to stop, and he finds a balance quite nicely these days, which is good.
13: Where'd you go to school?
14: Waverley, Randwick Public School.
13: Okay.
14: And then Waverley College for
13: good,
14: high school.
13: Good student coming through?
14: I think I was, yeah. So my parents made me study pretty hard, and my sisters as well.
13: Yeah.
14: Obviously didn't know I was going to be a professional rugby player at that stage, so wanted to go to uni and wanted to get a good grade, so put my head down and went all right. So I was pretty happy with that.
13: What did you want to be?
14: Oh, if I'm honest with you, I didn't really know.
13: Yeah, okay.
14: Just wanted to get into uni and just finished actually my uni degree, sport and exercise management.
13: Mm-hmm.
14: So kind of just wanted to get the mark for that, get into that, and then see where that took me.
13: Did you play any other sports other than rugby?
14: Yeah, so I played cricket. I love my cricket.
13: Yeah,
14: growing up, played at school, played a lot of club cricket and stuff. Played soccer, rugby league. Kind of started with soccer and rugby league when I was younger, and then it kind of moved into rugby league and rugby union, and then just union and cricket at high school.
13: Yeah.
14: Bit of surf life saving stuff as well, and little athletics, as I guess most kids do. But yeah, like I said, my parents kind of made me and my sisters do as much as we could, get as many skills as we could and whatnot, and I'm pretty grateful for that, to be honest, because I think the more sports you can play when you're younger, the more skills you can get. So
13: yeah, 100%. And how you mentioned rugby league, I'm going to assume, and a Sydney boy, I'm going to assume your tricolours, eh? Roosters.
14: Yep, you know it. Yeah, the Chookies.
13: Yep. Did NRL ever cross your mind?
14: Not really. Like, I stopped playing rugby league when I was 13, when I went to high school. So I was never really in any pathways or anything like that. My manager at the moment, he's got a lot of league boys, and he played league as well. So we've kind of had a few yarns around it and stuff. But, you know, I've always loved rugby union, and, you know, the opportunities you get to travel the world.
13: Yeah.
14: You know, you got World Cups, Lion Tours, a lot of things, if you can play for the Wallabies as well. So union's always been there for me, and who knows, I'll never say never to league, but yeah, it's kind of always been union up to this point.
13: That's the big draw card, eh, for a lot of players, even league players making the transition over to rugby, eh, the global game.
14: Yeah, travel.
13: Opportunity to travel. And
14: play anywhere in the world.
13: Yeah, that's it. So you come through the ranks in Sydney, played for the Tars and played for the Wallabies in 2023 at the France World Cup. For such a young player, how was that experience for you?
14: Obviously.
13: Dream come true.
14: Yeah, dream come true. You know, you grow up firstly wanting to, you know, play for your state or your country. And to debut for the Waratahs in Sydney at the SCG first, it was pretty cool. And then, to go on to be playing at the World Cup in France was, dream come true. Honestly, didn't really expect it. I was kind of in the squad that whole year under Eddie, but didn't play one game, just in the squad the whole way through. So didn't even know if I was going to make the World Cup squad, and then got picked and started all four games at the World Cup. So it was pretty crazy how things changed pretty quickly. But, as everyone knows, it wasn't the tournament didn't go to plan as we'd hoped.
13: Yeah.
14: But with that comes, you know, learnings, and I took a lot of learnings and growth out of that, which I think have made me a better player and, I guess, a stronger person as well.
13: Yeah, I was about to ask, like, what did you learn from that experience?
14: Yeah, just a lot about, like, how tough rugby is as a sport. Like, obviously, you know, it's an awesome sport, and you play to have fun and stuff, but in that tournament, you know, it was tough. Obviously didn't go through to the quarters, first time an Australian team hasn't done it. So a lot of the boys, you know, it was hard on a lot of the boys. But you learn a lot about yourself, a lot about resilience. As a fly half especially, you know, you learn a lot about, like, game management, how small moments in a big comp like that can just change and make a massive impact. So a lot around game management, and then a lot about resilience off the field as well.
13: Did you have any, like, other fly halves that you looked up to when you were younger? Any fly halves that you'll try and model your game off? Or?
14: Well, I love watching, again, I'll go to another Kiwi, I love watching Dan Carter play.
13: Yeah.
14: Like, he was a freak.
13: Yeah.
14: He just had a lot of time with the ball, looked like he was doing things in slow motion, always picked the right option. So he was great to watch. And then, I guess, being in New South Wales as well, watching Bernard Foley. I was lucky enough to train with him a fair bit as well and learn off him. Probably those two are the main number 10s who I kind of looked at and tried to take a few things from, for sure.
13: Awesome. All right, so you moved to Perth after that 23 World Cup, and it was your first time moving out of the parents' house. Cut the umbilical cord officially.
14: Legit.
13: How was that for you?
14: Yeah, it was exciting, nerve-wracking.
13: Yep.
14: Like you said, first, what was I, 23, 24 then. Mm-hmm. So living at home my whole life,
13: yep.
14: Comfortable, friends around, girlfriend in Sydney, sisters, everything there. So, yeah, I was comfortable, but I just thought it was a good time to change and get outside my comfort zone a bit. And, it's probably the best thing I've done, to be honest, moving out of home. Like you grow up pretty quickly when you move out of home, so
13: for sure.
14: Just learning new skills, whether that's around the house, whether that's just me as a person. But yeah, it's been awesome ever since I moved over. A bit nerve-wracking the first week or first couple of weeks, but yeah. Since then, I wouldn't change anything. It's been great.
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13: Forces you to grow up a bit, eh?
14: It does.
13: Yeah. Yeah. To be honest, I'd go back and live with my mum if I could. what made it motivated you to move to Perth?
14: Like I just said, just to challenge myself, I guess, get outside my comfort zone. A part of it as well was the Tars kind of had a few tens there who were young as well, who were coming through, and I was off contract. So sometimes those things happen, and then Crono and the Force were super keen. So I knew Crono a bit from when he was at the Tars when I was coming through the academy. So after my first chat with him, the style that the Force play and stuff, I automatically was pretty keen. A mixture of that and just to challenge myself, get outside my comfort zone, and yeah, just never really been. I've been to Perth once, I think, so just something different. And
13: yep.
14: Knew a few of the boys already who were over here, and they said it was awesome, so I thought, why not?
13: Big change from Sydney.
14: It is. Yes, it is big change. A lot
13: slower.
14: A lot cruisier, a lot slower.
13: Yeah. Do you like that?
14: I like it. I like it. Like similar styled city. You got the coastline, the beaches, the city. But yeah, it's a lot cruisier, which I like.
13: Yeah. So it's lived up to the...
14: Yeah, definitely. Yeah. Even my parents, they come over a fair bit. They'll be over this year a fair bit to watch a few games, and mum doesn't want to go back to Sydney when she's over here. They love it over here. So yeah, it's been awesome.
13: Yeah, awesome, man. So you live with two of your mates, Will Harris and Jeremy Williams. How do you know those boys?
14: Again, just through rugby. It's a great thing about rugby. You meet so many people. They were a year below me at school. They went to Scots College in Sydney and kind of met them through New South Wales Schoolboys and then the Waratahs Academy when we came out of school, and then played at the Waratahs with both of them as well. So
13: So he's been quite tight for quite a while.
14: Well, they're best mates. They've grown up together and went to school together.
13: Yep.
14: And then I'd met

0: good. It's been a good dynamic.
1: Who's the gun cook at home?
0: Oh, if I'm honest, I'd like to say myself.
1: Yeah.
0: Like that. The boy said, as of late, I've probably been making the best dishes, but all the boys have their staples, and on their night they can be good.
1: What's your go-to, man?
0: I like to think it's called... What's it? Marry Me Chicken Pasta. I don't know if you've
1: seen
0: it.
1: Marry Me Chicken Pasta.
0: I don't know why it's called that, but it's like a creamy tomato chicken pasta.
1: Yeah.
0: And the boys said that's my best dish so far, so
1: nice.
0: I'll stick with that.
1: Strongest chore.
0: Strongest chore. Like around the house?
1: You know where you clean and do stuff.
0: Like what I'm best at? Or?
1: Yeah.
0: Oh, we don't do much. Get the cleaner in. No, I think I've got a bit OCD. I do like just everything being clean. So if I'm cooking or cleaning, I'll make sure it's all wiped down nicely and neatly. And my bedroom's quite tidy most of the time. I like it quite neat. But other than that,
1: strongest chore, eh? All right, so your long-distance relationship with your girlfriend, Claudia?
0: Yep. Claudia, yep.
1: How do you do the long-distance thing, man? Like, I think a lot of men would love to know that.
0: Yeah, it's...
1: Including myself.
0: It's interesting. It's obviously not ideal. Firstly, my two housemates, their partners are in Sydney as well, so we're all in the same...
1: Oh, okay, so he's...
0: We're all in the same boat.
1: Got their support.
0: Yeah, exactly. So we're all kind of in the same boat, which I think helps. Living with two mates, there's always company around, so it's probably tougher on her, to be honest, because, obviously I'm not around, but, it is tough. Obviously, I'd prefer to be with her 24/7, but we've been going strong. She gets over here a fair bit, and to be honest, we're kind of on the road a fair bit anyway, because we're in Perth, so even if she was over here, she probably wouldn't see much of me. Like, I'm at training, and then we're on the road, so... but yeah, it's been going well. Just phone call a couple times a week, always texting and stuff. So it's been going good.
1: Does she have does she not want to live in Perth, or does she have commitments over in Sydney?
0: Bit of both. She's working in Sydney at the moment.
1: Yeah.
0: She'd love to move over. She loves Perth, loves it over here. But like I said, just because we're on the road so much and, it's always unknown what the second half of the year looks like, whether you're with the Wallabies, then you're not even in Perth. So if she gets a job, she'll be here on her own. So there's a lot of kind of unknowns, but, and we just thought we've been doing well so far with long distance, so we'll stick at it.
1: They do it tough, the old girls, eh?
0: They do, I know.
1: With the professional athletes.
0: They do.
1: Especially the mums as well.
0: Yeah, I know. Well, we're lucky we don't have kids, or we're not married or anything yet, so... A few of the other boys, they'd have a few more commitments on their hands.
1: Yeah, so I guess the first thing every morning you'll be texting her, eh?
0: Yeah. Well, recently I've been trying to stay off my phone for a bit in the morning.
1: Yeah.
0: Bit of research out, not to get on your phone in the morning, so... because the time difference, she's up 3 hours... Well, they're 3 hours ahead.
1: Yeah.
0: So she's always texted me. She's texting me when she wakes up, so I'll just respond and...
1: Yep.
0: Get the day going, so...
1: Nice, man. Nice.
0: Keep her happy.
1: That's it. That's it, brother. All right, so Nathan Sharp Middle in your first season in Perth, also playing with Kirtley Bell, who I understand was a big idol for you growing up.
0: Yep.
1: That's a pretty cool first year for you.
0: Mm.
1: Yeah?
0: Yeah, definitely. Yeah, I should have mentioned Kirtley before. He's another guy who I looked up to. It was awesome. Like I said, the style we played in that... the style we still play, but coming from the Tars to the Force... bit of a change in the style and the coaching dynamic, and it really suited me as a 10. I was touching the ball a lot, running with the ball, making up our own plays and stuff, which was really cool. And when KB came back in, obviously KB's experience, his voice, and he's still got it, and he's probably, I don't know, how old is he, 50, 40?
1: Maybe close to you, pushing the age.
0: Him coming back in, just that voice from the back and that experience really helped me as well, just to drive the team and, the way it played out. I was lucky enough to win the Nathan Sharp Medal, and it was a pretty cool way to start my first year here.
1: When you talk about the two different styles of play coming from the Tars and the Force, what were the biggest differences for you?
0: When I was at the Tars, we played a lot off nine, so a lot of pods off nine, quite tight, hitting back down the same way off nine. Not that we didn't play off 10, but it was just a lot more off nine, probably not as expansive. We didn't move the ball as

0: much. And on top of that, I wasn't really the regular 10 at the TARS at the time. There was a lot of chopping and changing.
1: Yeah.
0: So it was kind of hard to drive the team and get that confidence knowing you're driving the team. Whereas when I came here in that first year, we moved the ball a lot. I was touching the ball more often than not. I was starting almost every game, so I knew I was driving the team, confident in meetings and whatnot. And when you're confident driving the team and leading the boys, you're going to play better. So,
1: yeah.
0: More minutes on the park, and yeah, I just kind of found a good flow into my footy.
1: Mm, nice, man. Got to ask about the try. Won a Pacifica round one. Clutch winner. And I know that you hurt your ankle as well just before that. Did you feel it during the break that you made?
0: No, I didn't.
1: No.
0: I can't remember much of that break, to be honest. It's all a bit of a blur. Just instincts took over and, yeah.
1: Yeah, that was a good game too. That was a good game to watch.
0: The ankle was I don't know if you've seen the video, but I put a kick in.
1: Yep.
0: Terrible kick. Their fullback or their 10s knocked it on. And the whistle didn't blow, so I was just chasing through to try to pick the ball up, and then the whistle blew, and I've stepped on his boot, and the ankle's gone under on top of his boot, so it was a silly way to roll my ankle. But then, strapped it up, and instincts took over at the end there.
1: Rest is history.
0: great pass from Carlo.
1: He
0: flung me an absolute seed. He probably want me to say this as well, so better throw it in there.
1: Yeah, he used to be a back as well, didn't he?
0: I think so. I don't know. He's probably played every position.
1: He can kick too, apparently.
0: Oh, he definitely can't kick.
1: No, but how'd you feel after, I guess, sealing that game?
0: Yeah, it was...
1: pretty cool moment.
0: It was a cool moment. Like, obviously, you don't... well, for me personally, I don't play rugby, for the individual moments. I want to win a comp with the team, and but when those things do happen, it's pretty cool. And my parents and my partner were over for that game as well. It was pretty cool to see the joy in their face as well. Like they were super stoked, super happy, and any moment you get a chance to win the game for your team, especially in round one as well. It's pretty cool.
1: You kind of think of those moments when you're a kid too, last 3 seconds.
0: Good time,
1: Do you when you're making that break, do you look at the big screen to see where anyone is?
0: I did actually in that run. Because we were losing and the clock was in the red, most teams have two defenders in the backfield and a nine kind of hovering. But because they knew we weren't going to kick it because we had to score, they had everyone in the front line.
1: Yep.
0: So once I got through the line, I kind of knew that there was no one in front of me. So I just had to pin it. So I was kind of seeing who was coming from behind me. And lucky enough, I think I went around the halfback. And I think Potts was inside me and he was screaming for it for a little offload. But
1: I'm taking this one.
0: I wanted that one.
1: How'd you feel about the conversion? It was in front. Were you in front?
0: So we were still down by 1 point. But I scored in front of the post, so you'd hope I wouldn't miss it. But it was all a bit chaotic. I think I threw the ball into the crowd. Everyone was on top of me, and these days it's 60 seconds to kick the conversion or time out. So we were all in there celebrating, and then I realised that, shit, I need to kick the goal here.
1: Yeah.
0: So I kind of pushed everyone off, and then the ball was in the crowd, and I was like, oh, no, we're not going to win here. And luckily the ball got back to me, and...
1: Do you have to kick the ball that you scored with?
0: It used to be like that, not anymore, but it used to be the same ball.
1: Yeah.
0: I think the rules are still a bit up in the air about that, so I didn't really know. But then, my ankle was still a bit sore at that stage, but I kind of got it over, and I was pretty stoked.
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1: Actually, this is a question that I would like to know. Like, the rules, like, how do you find, like, with all the new, like, rule changes that are coming in, like, how do you find that?
0: It's an interesting one. Like, they're always evolving, and I personally, I'm a big supporter of changing rules if it's, like, to speed the game up or to make it better for the viewers. You know, there's been a lot of rules that kind of slow the game down or more penalties or this and that, which I'm not a fan of. But, yeah, any rules that come in that speed the game up, allows boys to play with more speed, less stoppages, less scrums. No one likes scrums. I'm a big advocate for it. There is a bit that goes into it. Like, you need to keep reminding yourself of any new rules that are coming in and stuff, but the coaches are all over it, so we always know anyway.
1: Yeah, do you spend some time, like, learning each and every single new rule that's coming in?
0: A little bit, yeah. So this year there's three new rules that have come in.
1: Which are?
0: There's one around the quick tap.
1: Okay.
0: So it used to be if there's a penalty or a short arm, you have to take the tap from behind directly behind where the mark is, where the ref. But now it's within a meter, so you can.
1: Oh, okay.
0: So if the ref's here, you can tap it here, just within a meter of him.
1: Yeah.
0: So like previously, some of the quick nines are run around tapping just off the mark to try speed the game up and take a break, and the ref calls it back, slows the game down, go again. So that's a good one to speed the game up. And then another one is the 50-22. The ruck used to have to be in your own half, but now you're allowed to pass back into your half.
1: Oh, you can
0: kick.
1: Pass back?
0: Yeah.
1: Yeah, okay.
0: It doesn't change too much, but I think a few teams will use it. And the other one, I can't remember now, so I probably should get my knowledge up on
1: the forwards or something. Yeah,
0: something in the scrum.
1: All right. Oh, let me ask you about your 25 international career. Obviously, didn't pan out as hoped. You picked up an injury on the eve of the Springboks, that big win. What happened with the injury, and where were you there that night at Ellis Park?
0: Yeah, so it was the Thursday training session before the Saturday game, so like our last kind of decent session. Literally the second or third last rep of the session, someone kicked it, I caught it. Was kind of tracking crossfield, went to throw a long ball to the fullback, and I've like planted my leg to throw it, and I've just felt something pop in my left groin.
1: Oh,
0: kind of felt like a cramp. It was a weird sensation. And it went down and kind of knew straight away it wasn't good. And then went off, didn't train the rest, went straight and got a scan in South Africa, which was interesting. And then it came back and it said it'd probably be 5 to 6 week injury, which was devastating. I've never played in South Africa before, so I was pretty excited for that. And then, which made it worse, is I had to fly home the next day.
1: Really?
0: Straight away, because they wanted me to get stuck straight in my rehab, and they had to get someone else over to cover me, so they wanted me out of there to get the room ready or whatever they have to do, which is fine, but looking back on it, it would have been cool to be there for that game because it was a historic win for the boys. And I was up watching it at home, which was great to see, but there was a bit inside me that was hurting as well.
1: Such a hostile environment too, so it would have been
0: big time. And the boys put on a bloody good show that day as well, so
1: they did, man. So people were a bit confused why you were left out by Joe Schmidt after that. What was the messaging that you got?
0: So I was in rehab for 5 or 6 weeks, and then the kind of message all the way through was get right and then you'll come back into camp when you're fit, start training again, and then I guess if you're training well, then you'll be back into the squad available to play. So went back into camp when they were in Sydney for the Argentina game, did a week with them, trained well, was fully fit, and then there was a week off between the two Bledisloe games. Just got a call saying I wouldn't be in the squad. Gave me a few reasons why, a few work-ons, and kind of just said they wanted continuity with the 10s who have been there through the rugby championship, which is fine. You know, coaches have their opinions, and as frustrated and as upset as I was, just gave me more time to, I guess, work on those things. And yeah, got to come back here and play Super Oz, which was cool, back with the boys. And then for the spring tour, obviously didn't get selected again, and it was kind of the same feedback.
1: Yep.
0: They wanted to keep the same guys who have been there. And, yeah, a few work-ons, and, yeah, that was about it. So it was frustrating, but at the same time, you know, coaches, sometimes they see different things, and that's fine. It's rugby.
1: Rugby as well.
0: Professional sport, so.
1: Yep. So what motivates you now in rugby? World Cup? Opportunity?
0: Definitely the World Cup's a big one. Like, be lying if I didn't say it. I want to be the number 10 at the World Cup. But in saying that, I can't be putting all my energy towards that because we've got, you know, games before that here at the Force. So, my kind of goals and focus is just to keep getting better every day. Firstly, lock down the number 10 jersey here at the Force. Got some other 10s, Max Bury, Alex Harford, who are training really well. So that's the first, I guess, goal and focus. And obviously, we want to win a comp here as well. We haven't made the finals here at the Force, so it'll be pretty cool to steer the boys into that. And long-term focus is definitely World Cup, and that's kind of what's driving me each day when I get up as well.
1: Especially being in Perth as well, that opener.
0: Yeah, that'd be awesome. Hopefully against the All Blacks, which would be pretty cool.
1: That'd be killer, man. All right, so let's talk about your off-field endeavours.
0: Yep.
1: Learning to play the drums.
0: Yeah.
1: Yeah, yeah. What got you into that?
0: Can't really remember, to be honest. It all started in primary school.
1: Yep.
0: I think back in primary school, everyone had to play an instrument or something. And I chose the drums. It started off just, might have been just being the triangle or something, like percussion, it was called.
1: You started on the triangle.
0: Everyone's
1: on the flute.
0: and then kind of just got into the school band when I was in primary school, and I was the drummer, and it kind of evolved into, you'd start with a little one drum and then evolved into a full drum kit, which I just loved. And then convinced my parents to buy one for home, which the neighbours probably hated because it was bloody loud. But yeah, just loved it. And then into high school, wasn't in a band or anything, but there was like a drum group, like once a week you go, there's like a massive soundproof room with drum kits and all kinds of stuff, and just jam out and play the different songs, which was really fun. And yeah, I don't know, I've always just kind of loved music and find myself tapping away, and it's just a bit of fun.
1: Can you read music?
0: I could read the drum notes and stuff. I don't know if I'd be able to anymore, but I used to be able to.
1: Can you, like, hear a drum beat play and then...
0: Yeah, I think I'm pretty good with, like, hearing and knowing, or hearing a song and thinking, I could play along to that.
1: Yeah.
0: I don't have a drum kit anymore, but Bailey Quenzel, one of the other boys, he's got a electric one at his house, and we've jammed on that a few times, which is good fun. But, yeah, just always loved it.
1: Nice. So outside of rugby, what do you get up to? I see you're studying Bachelor of Sport and Exercise.
0: Yep. Yeah, so just ticked that off last year, actually. Nice. The last little bit, I've got to do an internship, which finishes the course. So, I've been doing that since 2019 now, so just part-time, bit of a slow burn, but good to just do something else outside of footy.
1: Yep.
0: You know, study something that kind of aligns with sport and kind of what I want to do, so... really enjoyed that.
1: So is that where you see yourself going post footy career?
0: Something along those lines. Like, there's a lot of different avenues that the course can lead you to.
1: Yeah.
0: So I'm not too sure exactly where, but I just think that course is a good starting point. And
1: coaching? Would you ever consider coaching?
0: Yeah, potentially.
1: Yeah.
0: I've done a bit of coaching at my old school when I was in Sydney. Yes. and loved it. Potentially something along those lines, but wait and see.
1: Yeah. Bought property as well.
0: Yes, I did. About just a year and a half ago now.
1: Whereabouts?
0: In Kingsford in Sydney.
1: Okay.
0: Yeah, just an apartment there, so...
1: Yep. Expensive.
0: It is, expensive, I know. tough market, but I was just keen to get in, get in the market, just do something smart with my money before I blew it all.
1: it's only going to get it more expensive as well,
0: Exactly, you know,
1: the way it's going. So what's your biggest passion?
0: Biggest passion? I'd probably have to say rugby.
1: Rugby,
0: At least at the moment, everything kind of revolves around rugby. You live and breathe it every day. You go to training, you come home, you review your session, you plan the next day, rinse and repeat.
1: Yep.
0: So it'd have to be rugby. If a bit broader, I'd probably say sport.
1: Yeah.
0: Sport, I just love around. Sport. Always been around sport, whether it's watching cricket, rugby union, rugby league, playing golf, surfing at the beach.
1: Yeah.
0: Yeah, just a bit of a passion.
1: Yeah, how much effort do you put into, like, game review? How much time do you put into that? Quite a bit?
0: Yeah, a fair bit. I probably go too far and probably do a bit too much of it.
1: Yeah.
0: One, because I'm a number 10 and the 10 kind of needs to do more than everyone else. And two, just because I love watching rugby. Like, I'll watch all the other games.
1: Oh, you do?
0: Yeah. I'll be at home on YouTube on the TV watching Japanese highlights and the boys are like, mate, get your head out of it. What are you doing? But yeah, there is a bit that goes into it. Obviously, you do your team reviews and your previews and stuff. But then myself and a few of the other 10s and 9s will do bit more of a preview, like kicking strat and where we can find space or where we can attack. But yeah, there's a fair bit that goes into it.
1: Do you do your own breakdown of, like, your opposite number?
0: I personally do. I like to see who I'm versing, kind of what his strengths are, what his weaknesses are, where maybe we can, you know,
1: expose
0: go at him.
1: A bit. Yeah.
0: But more so I'd focus on the whole team and where I can find places to put our team in a good position. But yeah, it is good to know who you're coming up against in your position as well.
1: Yeah, awesome. I've got two final questions for you.
0: Yeah.
1: What's the most important lesson that you've learned in life?
0: Probably to just always stay curious. And just never think that you know all the answers. Like, my dad's always been a big believer in asking questions. Don't be afraid to ask a question. Like, you always learn something off someone or somewhere. So just always have an open mind and stay curious and just try to learn and evolve every day.
1: Always a student, eh?
0: Exactly, yep.
1: Yeah.
0: Yep.
1: Nice. Last one is, where do you see yourself in 5 years?
0: Wow, 5 years. That's a good question.
1: Band, playing the drum.
0: Oh, that would be all time. Traveling the world in a band, that would be sick. 5 years. What will that be? 31 then. If I'm honest, maybe
1: still playing, eh?
0: Yeah. Well, I was gonna say maybe overseas somewhere, still playing. Yeah. I don't know where, but I'd love to play overseas, whether that's France, England, Japan, wherever.
1: Yeah.
0: New culture, new experience.
1: New style of footy,
0: exactly.
1: As well.
0: New people, new coaches, new style.
1: Yeah.
0: Hopefully living with my girlfriend by then.
1: Yeah.
0: Hopefully we've moved in together and not doing long distance anymore. That'd be nice. I'd 5 years probably overseas somewhere.
1: Yep.
0: Just, again, learning about new cultures, new styles, and still enjoying my footy, hopefully.
1: And you'll have a Super Rugby comp by then as well.
0: Yeah,
1: yeah.
0: Exactly. A trophy sitting there, which would be nice.
1: Yeah, nice, brother. I just want to thank you for coming in and sharing, man.
0: I appreciate it.
1: Your
0: thank
1: time.
0: You very much.
1: All right. Thanks for listening, guys. Catch you next time.
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8: Indeed, it is a little bit earlier today. Always a pleasure to have Connor Blakely with us on Sport FM Airways. Former Docker, former Swan Districts player. Former Peel Thunder Premiership player. There's a reunion coming up, I believe, actually, that Connor will be front and centre of because he was a Simpson medalist back in 2016, 10 years ago this year. He joins us on Sports Breakfast. Morning, Connor.
9: Good morning, boys. Thanks for having me.
8: Yeah, it's a pleasure. Now, that upcoming Premiership reunion, when's that? Because that'll be a nice celebration.
9: Yeah, it's coming up. We're still locking in dates. It's either going to be late July or early August. We're just... ironing out the finer details, but yeah, it'll be obviously a very historic win for the club, given the fact that it's their first flag, and there was a I've got fond memories of that day, and yeah, it was about, honestly, there was half a dozen guys, but you could have handed that medal out too, so I was just the lucky one that somehow got it. But Stephen Pyle Horses and the other team had an absolute day out as well, so yeah, and obviously went to Smithfield, went on to win the second one the next year as well, so yeah, it was a very strong period for that club, and yeah, lots of people that worked hard behind the scenes for a long period of time and still do, and it's good for them to reap the rewards as well.
10: It's one thing footy does well, I think, with premiership reunions. A lot of other sports, you know, you win in premiership and, yeah. But footballers seem to think that, OK, they've got to get together, and it's usually a really good catch-up.
9: Yeah, well, it's quite topical as well. Like, I'm going over to Gold Coast in a few weeks' time, and there's a past players event there, the Q Clash, on the Goldie, so that's going to be really enjoyable to catch up with a few guys over there. And then we'll Fremantle this Friday night. I know you guys were talking about the picturing and bits and pieces before. And yeah, so we've got a past players event down in the AJ Diamond Club, which is where the boys run out. So there's going to be a fair few past players there as well, which is something that, you know, every club can get better at, and I think Fremantle are starting to definitely tap into that past players. It's a proud club, and, you know, it's not a club that's just been around for 10 or so years. It's 95, I think it was. So, yeah, it'll be good.
8: I'm interested in the timing, Connor, of that, because Ross the Boss is in town. He's coaching St Kilda. He's trying to end the Dockers' win streak. But was that part of the thought process? Ross, such a big part of the Fremantle Football Club and some successful years. Ross the Boss might pop in afterwards to the past players function.
9: Yeah, I didn't actually think about that, like, until you've mentioned it. But, they may have actually purposely orchestrated that, given the fact that we coached Freo for so long. And, yeah, I spoke to him on the phone probably a few months ago now, and so I haven't seen him for a fairly long time, so that'd be good if we were able to. And I think, given it's a night game, I don't think St Kilda will be flying back until the next day, so I'd say to hang around, and Brad Hill will be there, and Liam Henry as well, former Fremantle player, so there's a bit of a connection there. And I think, the exciting thing, and a bit of a, you know, going back in time and how things go round in circles, the back in 2016 when I sort of first started to play a bit more footy, we lost our first 10 matches in a row, and the fact that Fremantle are going for their 10th win in a row, and Ross being the man that could step in the way, it's pretty ironic, and it's funny how these things work.
8: Yeah, it's very unique, isn't it? And remarkable to think that, yeah, as you said, 10 losses in a row, 2016, 2015, 9 wins in a row. So that's how quickly it can go from chocolates to bored lollies in professional sport, Connor, that it can go from being brilliant 1 minute to terrible the next. So you've got to make the most of a window of opportunity, and that's what the Dockers are in right now.
9: Yeah, absolutely. And I think, looking at it retrospectively, like the squad barely changed from, 2015 to 2016, and just had a really poor run of form, and whether or not, Ross didn't quite stick with, a fair few guys that have been solid performers for a long time. And I've sort of mentioned it before, like, I was one of the beneficiaries of that, given the fact that, Matty DeBoer, Ted Armadillo, these sorts of guys weren't necessarily getting games week in, week out. And that opened up opportunities for myself and the likes of Ed Langdon and Lockie Weller and then Sammy Collins as well. Like, there's a lot of guys, like, obviously Ed and Sam are still playing and having very good careers in the AFL. And, it's one of those things where it can change so quickly. And I think, hopefully, given the fact that Fremantle, for example, have been building really nicely for the last few years and played finals, and, they are looking the real deal, which you can only back up through performances. And it's funny, people have been saying, they're not winning well, they're not dominating games. And I sort of say to them, well, do you really think that, say, a team like Hawthorn is going to allow another team to dominate a game? Like, I don't think they are. And, people say that, they didn't put a four-quarter performance on in the weekend. And it's like, well, they didn't necessarily have to, because they dominated the first quarter in particular so much that they could almost put the foot off the gas a little bit in the second half.
10: You mentioned how things can change so quickly. Let's have a look at Melbourne in the way that things hopefully are changing for the positive for them. And Stephen King, with his impact, you had a bit to do with him at Gold Coast, I think. Can you just give us a bit of a comment on him and what sort of impact you can see him making at Melbourne?
9: Yeah, King had obviously coached at an assistant level for a long time. He was down at Geelong as well, and yeah, the Goldie, and I think from my perspective, like I said, he was the senior assistant midfield coach, so had a lot more to do with him in the pre-season, and being in and around sort of trying to crack into the first team, and so he wasn't down in the VFL as much, but you know, you have your meetings throughout the week, like regardless, just for like an insight for the listener, like even if you aren't playing in the AFL team that week, like you still attend all the meetings like you do as a whole squad, and then later on in the week you sort of break off into, yeah, there'll be a VFL sort of captain's run, especially if the team is travelling away whilst the other team's staying at home, so you sort of separate there. But yeah, King was someone who, yeah, as soon as Melbourne had announced that he got the job, I sort of thought to myself, you know, you can't predict how teams are going to go straight away, but I did think to myself, I can definitely see him sort of being that next coach for Melbourne that's really going to help them contend for their next flag. And the reason why I sort of say that is, like, he's someone who's extremely intelligent. He's got a very, very good football brain, but he also has that personal skills, and yeah, you can have that really good one-on-one with him, and his ability just to sort of have a laugh and a joke at the right time, and then really knock it down and get serious at the same time as well, is something that I haven't seen too many other coaches sort of do it as well as him. So I'm not actually really surprised that Melbourne are doing so well, because he's got that ability to really get players to want to play for him. And you know, he's a family man, he's got four kids, and he's obviously played at a high level for a long time. So he's got that respect, he's got that sort of, yeah, commanding sort of aura about him as well. So it's no surprise to me that Melbourne are doing really well.
8: He's been a breath of fresh air, just not for Melbourne, but probably for the broader competition. And Carlton looking for a new senior coach. There might be other clubs that now start looking at a Stephen King-style operation, where a fresh set of eyes comes in and, yeah, really attacking game style in shoes. Connor Blakely's with us. Blakely's Breakdown here on 91.3 Sport FM. A lot of talk about Waffle players, and you're only fresh out of the Waffle, Connor, in the last 12 months. And talk about players who might be able to come in and have an impact straight away out of the state leagues. Callan England put this on the agenda yesterday, saying there's so many more Milan Murdochs and Tim Kellys out there. Any that come to mind for you that you've played against in your time in the Waffle that would be up to the standard?
9: Yeah, there's a fair few. Like, even Cal himself is someone who's forged a very, very solid Waffle career, and obviously being a standover medal, like, you're no slouch if you win one of those. So he's someone that comes to mind. Another Claremont product that I think of is Bailey Rogers as well. Like, he actually trained with Nipper Supremantle for a few weeks back when I was there. I think it was sort of 2022, around about that period. And honestly, he's someone who knows how to kick goals. He's a damaging player. He doesn't necessarily need to get 30 touches to have a massive impact. And he's one that, you know, whether or not he'd be too old now, and listening to Jackson Ramsey sort of speak before, and how he was speaking about how Collingwood don't really put, you know, your date of birth as something that, you know, can hold someone back, like a Pendlebury and a Sidebottom from continuing to play longer. And I think all too often sort of recruiters and clubs can sort of rule out, you know, that mid to late 20s. Like, obviously, if you sort of get into maybe the 28, 29, just starting to get a little bit too old. But yeah, Bailey Rogers is someone, I'm not sure exactly how old Bailey is, but he's someone that definitely comes to mind. The other one that I spoke about previously, and you know, someone at Swans that I watch a fair bit, is Jai Reedy, who, yeah, kicked the first goal on the weekend for the state team. And he's got these characteristics that I watch him play every time. I'm like, you know, a team that is lacking that sort of mid-20s, sort of hardened bodies, played over 100 state league games, like, he's someone that comes to mind straight away, like a Ollie Eastman as well from Claremont. There's a fair few guys, and it's the same thing for the Stanford as well. Like, there'd be so many guys there that you could definitely see playing, and I think things are starting to turn slowly with, you know, given the mid-season draft and these guys getting opportunities in Milan. It's been widely spoken about how it shows that it can be done, and absolutely it can be done. I think it's just something that, you know, clubs need to be in a position to be willing to do it. And, you know, look at Tom Stewart. I think he was 22 or something when he got picked up by Geelong. And look at Sean Manor as well, like played against him. I was playing over in the Gold Coast in the VFL, and like I said, he was the best player on the ground by a country mile in the VFL Grand Final, and losing the team. And he picked six, and what he's doing the week, and he had 30, and he picked five against, you know, the reigning premiers of the last 2 years. So yeah, there's definitely room for these players to get picked up more and more. So I'm a massive advocate for it as well, and the mature bodies and the mature men who working full time and juggling state league football, which is no easy feat either.
10: What's been your experiences with Scott Pendlebury, probably on field and maybe off field? If you've got any comments there?
9: Yeah, I came up against him a couple of times. The first time I remember playing against him was a Thursday night at the G, or Thursday or Friday night at the G, and it was the middle of winter, and it was less than 10 degrees, and it was 2016, like I said, and so I was, you know, starting to play a bit more, put in my sort of first taste of it, and I lined up against him a few times, and we did a run the first quarter, but then I think we got absolutely pantsed in the second quarter, and we had a full-scale review of that game because we just got outplayed significantly in the second quarter, and there was a couple of clips with myself that, you know, didn't really set up all that well from a midfield perspective, and it was, there was one set of bounds, actually, remember, where he just used his body nicely against me and, does what Pendlebury does. And, yeah, he's someone that, you know, there's been a lot of talk about, you know, the jumper number and all the outside noise. And I watched something that Mason Fox had to say about it, and he was sort of saying, you know, he's arguably the greatest player that's played the game, given the fact of how many games he's actually played, which is absolutely a fair point. And, it's someone who, I'm glad that, you know, the Pies stuck to their guns and did what they wanted to do in terms of, like, the planning of, you know, his workload and his management, and, you know, there's been people that have been critics of that as well in terms of potentially losing games and whatnot. But I think, you know, this stage to celebrate someone who, you know, arguably is not going to get beaten again, he's a fantastic player by all reports. I've never met him personally, but seems like a very... professional and someone who has a lot of time for people. And, you know, from my own perspective, like, you know, you watch him and you just think, like, he does have so much time, but he also, like you said, Jacob, he makes such good decisions as well when he does have the ball, and that's something that, you know, his disposal efficiency each year, I'd love to see what that looks like, because I'd say it'd be very, very high. And, yeah, he's someone who, you know, I looked up to growing up, and, you know, him and Dave Mundy are very similar sort of movers with the ball and very crafty sort of players. And Dave's also someone that's played a lot of football. So hope it all goes well for Scott. And, the fire army will be out in force.
8: Just, you mentioned Dave Mundy's name there. So Dave Mundy played over 350 games as a West Australian player for his career. Pendlebury, 433rd game, and he's played just about every second week at the MCG. Do we underappreciate David Mundy's career and what he did to fly across the country every second week?
9: Yeah, I was talking to a close mate of mine who's from Perth, but lives over in Melbourne. We're talking about the same sort of thing where, you know, it actually does make it pretty phenomenal what Dave was able to do with playing that amount of football and also having the travel aspect to it as well. Like, no doubt, looking at it objectively, like, it's incredible how many games that Pendlebury has played. But, yeah, he's got that, I guess, advantage of playing sort of, from home and not having to travel that much compared to Dave, who, on average, every second week, you're on a plane and you're going over to Melbourne or Adelaide or something like that. So, yeah, I think it is definitely underappreciated. I think, in general, like, if he was at a Melbourne-based Victorian club, like, probably would be viewed even higher than what he is. But, you know, at the same time, I don't think Dave would change anything to be viewed higher by the AFL community. And he's obviously, you know, doing great things post footy as well with some media gigs and different bits of pieces. So I think, yeah, Dave was actually someone that I think, you know, wasn't all that unknown now, that he was actually very keen to continue on and, and didn't go his way. So even then, like, Dave could have cracked the 400, who knows?
8: Yeah, one more season might have got him there. 376 games is what he finished on, David Mundy. A wonderful career and what great longevity. I found the stats from that night. You referenced the game against Pendles in 2016. Collingwood, 12-13-85. Fremantle, 5-7-37. Penderbury got a Brownlow vote, 25 disposals. But I looked at the Fremantle stat sheet and C. Blakely had 24 touches, 10 kicks, 14 handballs, one mark and two behinds. So the stat line isn't all that different between you and Pendles, but he got a Brownlow vote.
9: Yeah, and the other one that was a real bugbear of mine was that two behinds on that line. I only scored a couple of goals, but it would have been nice to finish off my work a little bit more. But it was a very, very cold night. I don't think I have to agree on the stats for that, but extremely cold night, that's for sure.
8: Yeah, unfortunately, there's no temperature gauge here on the old scorecard, but you did kick a goal on the G in 2021, so you can say you've kicked a goal at the MCG before, but maybe left one out there that night. Hey, Connor, thanks for your time. Enjoy the week, and we shall chat to you again next Tuesday here on Blakely's Breakdown.
9: Sounds good, thanks, bud. And just the last one, Mark Blake, and the old man, I asked him for the best East Perth players. Top three, he said Ross Glendening, Peter Spencer and Stephen Curtis.
10: Stephen Curtis, yeah, good one.
8: Three very good nominations there, all from a very similar era. And he would have played with a couple of those, your old man, wouldn't he?
9: Yeah, he played with, I know Peter Spencer, sure. Not sure about Glendening, but maybe. But, yeah, definitely Spencer, he's a very nice guy.
8: Absolutely. Yeah, great names in WA football. Thanks again, Connor.
9: Thanks, boys. Appreciate it.
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17: This is my story. This is my song, everybody. Welcome to the Football Ramble. Man City are FA Cup champs and plucky old Celtic are Scottish champs. It's Monday, 18th of May. I'm Marcus Speller.
18: I'm Luke Moore.
19: And I'm Pete Donaldson.

0: Hello, everybody. Welcome to another Manic Monday here at the Football Ramble. Well, trophies have been dished out all up and down the kingdom. We will get to that.
1: You get a trophy. You don't.
0: But you've won the hearts and minds of the British public, and I think that's better than any trophy. But we shall get to that.
1: Thank you very much. I agree. For years.
0: You have indeed. Luke Moore, will England get a trophy this summer? That's the big question that you're not going to answer right now. I am going to tell everybody, though, that England's World Cup campaign against Croatia starts on the 17th of June, and tickets have sold out for our England World Cup watch party on that day at 40 Foot Brewery. If you've missed out on a ticket for that day, do not worry. Tickets are still available for our other watch parties, for England's other two games, of course, Ghana and Panama. However, if you would like to get involved, don't delay. Click on the show notes and go and grab your tickets now while they are still available. You can't see England versus Croatia at 40 Foot Brewery in North London, but you can see us play Ghana, and you can see us play Panama. The Panama one's on a Saturday night as well. Mm. Oh, baby, can you feel it?
1: Yeah, I was 2 points from me. One is that I'm really worried that the people listening to this or watching this are going to wait until they personally get World Cup fever before they try and buy these tickets. Yeah. At
2: Idiots.
1: Which point it could be too late.
2: Yeah.
1: The second point I'd like to make, and Pete, I'd like you to spearhead this if possible, please. Mm. Some kind of way that we can ensure everyone who comes to watch the Panama game on the Saturday night gets a Panama hat.
2: Right, okay, yeah. Phil, and when you open up the packaging, like obviously nice Panama hats come in big hat boxes. In the middle, a little can of My Fizzy Aunt in the middle.
1: That'd be lovely.
2: Yeah. Or a buzz ball, depending on what you like.
1: I don't think many of our, with respect to our audience, and I do mean this with love and respect, don't think many of them, I may be wrong, but I don't think many of them know the difference between a good quality Panama hat and a poor quality one.
2: No.
1: So we might get away with just giving them one of those Carlsberg type ones, but it'll be My Fizzy Aunt instead.
2: Nice.
0: Well, Luke Moore, you're talking to the right guy, me, with regards to all this. I actually have purchased a Panama hat from Panama City Airport, but of course,
2: it'll be
0: anybody,
2: a cheap one.
0: Anybody who knows their trivia will know that Panama hats are not from Panama.
2: Oh, right.
1: Can they be for that one Saturday night, though?
0: Well, you know, I like to bend the rules. Do I like to bend them that much? Come along and find out. Was it Honolulu Airport back in the 70s when you turned up, they would put like that...
2: a layer around your neck.
0: What do you call it?
1: It's a floral lay.
0: Yeah, exactly. Panama hats are from Ecuador. For your fans.
1: Nice. Good to know.
2: Good. Getting it sorted.
0: But
1: who have also qualified?
0: Come and see the Ghana game, though. You get a pot on your head. Remember the pot man?
2: Okay. Yeah, nice.
0: There you are, you see.
1: Are we going to do any of the football here?
0: I'm stalling. I'm stalling.
2: I will say that the FA Cup final was very short on football,
0: in
2: my opinion.
0: I'm stalling until I get news that the SFA have made Celtic forfeit the game. But anyway, until that happens...
1: Should we do a marathon record, like for charity, until that happens?
0: I think we could go for the rest of our lives and it would still be safe. Let's start with the FA Cup final then. Chelsea 0, Manchester City 1. Pep Guardiola's got his mitts on the FA Cup again. They love it. Their eighth FA Cup win, Manchester City. It's Pep's third after losing the two previous finals. So third time's a charm, is it? Mm.
2: It's the dickhead double, Marcus, as we've just on the show. He's managed to get the dickhead double.
0: Yeah, that's a phrase that you and only you coined.
2: Yep.
1: I felt like a dickhead watching it.
0: Did you?
2: No, I will say one thing for the FA Cup final. There should be something contractually that says that both managers have to wear suits, because neither managers were in suits. I think it was a shameful display.
0: Disrespectful. Yep. I mean,
1: Pep was dressed like he was dressed like one of those. You know, like when you go to certain areas of a city and there's restaurants on the road, and all the people who run
2: Panama
1: the restaurant
2: city?
1: Stand outside looking if customers are coming in.
2: He looks like the manager who has lost a short order chef who usually does this job, and he's just outside and he's going, please come in, please come. The food will be terrible, but please come in.
0: But the chat will be great.
1: And Callum McFarlane was dressed very much like the stand-in.
2: Yes, exactly.
1: He's like he was saying, well, I haven't got any other clothes. I didn't know I was going to be doing this.
2: They didn't give me a budget. apparently, my accountant says this isn't even a tax write-off. Unbelievable.
0: Do you think, though, he was respecting his very, very interim, in fact, caretaker status
2: right.
0: by wearing that? Because I think if he'd have worn a suit, we'd have all gone...
1: He couldn't. It's a really tricky situation for him. If he had worn a suit, people would have been like, big time Charlie.
2: Yeah, nice.
1: But he couldn't have looked more like a caretaker if he had a broom in his hand.
0: No, but he was wearing the club stuff, wasn't he?
2: Yeah.
0: So that's I think he got it right, actually.
2: Lost property. All things he looked like he was wearing lost property, Marcus.
1: I think right, Pete's point overall is totally valid, but in the situation...
0: What, he was wearing lost property?
1: No, the only bit about the suit. But like, the only thing is, you're right to say that Callum McFarlane, I mean, he cannot turn up in a lovely crisp suit. Do you know what I mean?
2: Spice Boys, you've
0: got to do one or the other. I think had he have done, I'll tell you what, there'd have been a lot more interest from the neutrals and a lot more support from the neutrals.
1: It'd be a bit like dressing a widow dressing in a cocktail dress at a funeral. That's what it'd have been like.
0: Very dark analogy. But
1: Pete knows. He's seen his fair share.
2: Yeah.
1: But it's a dreadful game, wasn't it? It was a really poor game.
2: It was a poor final, decided by a great goal, though, has to be said.
1: Yes.
0: One of the great FA Cup final winning goals, you might say.
2: Man United, I always drag it back to bad final, good goal, but it's the Man United Cantona goal for me. You know, good, solid goal.
0: Oh, it's better than that one. Final. That was a dreadful final in 96. I think
1: The volley through all the crowd of players. Mm. Yeah, Semenya's goal was better than that.
0: Mm. I know what you mean, though. It was a moment of quality, but yes, Semenya's goal, it's a beauty. It's a whip of a flick.
2: He's just such an instinctive improviser, isn't he? He's jazz. He's Semenyo.
1: And Semenyo is like, don't start talking about the Scatman and Marcus on the show. I mean, you'll never get past it. But Semenyo's FA Cup journey is genuinely a really interesting one. Someone was pointing out online earlier that he made his debut in the FA Cup against the Met Police.
2: Oh, nice. Yeah.
1: A really, really early round. And he used to play for Newport as well, didn't he?
0: Mm. Oh, he's been around the houses, definitely.
1: Yeah.
0: But it is mad. A player of that quality that you were saying there, Peter, who can do such things in big games, how it is quite heartening, as you say, look, when you sort of say all this stuff, that not everybody, as we kind of think now, has come through an academy system or was always at a big club kind of thing. Like, he really has gone round the houses, I say, and gone through the footballing pyramid and so on and so
2: come
0: forth.
2: To the
0: so
2: floor.
0: For him, well, yeah, I mean,
1: he come up through the floorboard.
2: Come
1: it's like
2: the floorboard.
1: Dead.
0: Through the floorboard. But the great shame is that he declared for Ghana. He declared for Ghana a number of years ago.
2: He wanted his pot hat. That's why
1: he did.
0: I know.
1: He came back to the FA and he called him up and he said, "They've promised me a pot. What can you do for me?" He said, "Bowl a hat." And he said, "No deal."
0: I think Harry Kane has gone to the FA more than once or twice in these last couple of years and said, "You really need to get better at securing some of these lads because I could have Semenyo and Alisse either side of me in the summer, and because of you, gone."
1: That beggars belief. That absolutely beggars belief.
0: Anyway, I'm getting way off topic here, as I do, because I've got the fever. And if you've got the fever...
2: Did you not see Liam Delap? Performance?
0: I did. I did, poor old Liam.
1: We were bigging him up, Marcus, about a year ago. Do you remember?
0: Yeah, there's still time. As Semenyo's shown, there's still time.
1: But Semenyo's never looked like he's forgotten how to play football.
0: That's true. That is true. Well, I mean, look, it was a moment of great quality. As I say, it was a beautiful flick. One of the finest flicks of that type of goal that we've seen. The first one I think I ever saw was Brian Roy for Nottingham Forest in the 90s.
2: Yeah. See him more nowadays, that kind of...
0: Peter, you do. I mean, even our very own Danny Welbeck scored one when we witnessed it
1: against Sweden.
0: For England, against Sweden. Yeah. But this was a beauty. And I think it was... He's such a likeable player, Semenyo. I think that, say, you know, for the neutrals, not the most romantic of finals, Man City versus Chelsea, and a game which didn't really give us much, but it did give us that winning goal from a very, very likeable man, Luke Moore. And so that's something that we all got to hang our hat on.
1: It is, and I thought Mark Gay played pretty well as well, which is good going into the summer.
0: He's already won two trophies at Man City. He's having a lovely old time.
1: Isn't it funny how like the energy and the kind of the standard that Guardiola brings? It's just like you're no way going to put this. I mean, unless they do the incredible and the unthinkable, win the league as well, which looks very unlikely now. But if they don't do that, there's no way you are holding this season up as one of the great Guardiola seasons. It's like two trophies in the bank. Like,
0: I know.
1: A lot of other managers would kill to win a domestic cup double. You know, he just does it as a matter of course. And the standards he sets for his team and for himself are just so high that we take it for granted. And I know they've had a lot of money. I know they've had a lot of players. I know there's there's charges hanging over them, blah, blah, blah. But just on the pure football side of it, he manages to dig out. And you said it's his third FA Cup win. He clearly loves the FA Cup as well. I've often thought this. If you see him interview,
0: he does love a cup. He loves it almost as much as the League Cup.
1: But I think so. Here's the thing. He thinks the League Cup gives them a platform to go on and achieve in the back end of the season, gives them confidence, all that kind of stuff. He said that. But I think he has a lot of reverence for the FA Cup, and he kept saying in the interview that TNT, I think it was, did in the build up. They did like an 8-hour build up, which the players did not reward, by the way. But he kept talking about how it's the oldest cup competition in the world, and how I think for someone who's not from England, who's maybe watched a lot of English football, has grown up in the generation we've kind of grown up, really, the FA Cup's a really big deal, and I like that he's got that reverence for it, and it shows because they seem to always win it.
0: He's got reverence for everything in football. He's got reverence for Neil Warnock to. Like Sam Allardyce, all the old.
1: Yeah, but he's head patting them, isn't he? That's head pats.
0: Yeah,
1: that's belly tickles, isn't it?
2: Yeah, yeah, maybe. Your time's over, Granddad.
0: Is he belly tickling?
1: It's time to your Uber Eats adverts.
0: Yeah, maybe that's what it is. He doesn't have reverence for being asked about his future with Manchester City, though, because he ran off from that interview, didn't he? Have a lovely evening, and off he went.
1: It was a little joke, though, wasn't it?
0: I didn't find it funny. I find it disrespectful, mate.
2: Well, CromHJ1 on Twitter didn't find it funny because he wrote, Grok, based on Pep's body language, is he going to stay at Man City next season?
1: Asking Grok about body language.
2: And I'll tell you for what, Grok was very comme-ci-comme-ça, let's say. He was non-committal, one way or t'other.
1: Mm. Pete, what did you make of his body language? We don't need Grok when we've got Dawson. What did you make of it?
2: You can't mug people off and then shake their hands. That's not right. Choose one or t'other. You can't do both.
1: Well, you reckon you should have just exited stage left rather than shake hands?
2: Snap the microphone in half, swallow the 9-volt battery within, and then just jog down the touchline. Ta-ta.
0: Okay,
2: ta-ta, boys and girls. Goodbye.
1: Big pop-off on the way off.
2: Well, look, if you're eating 9-volt batteries, that's going to happen, to be honest, yeah.
0: Speaking of people popping off, were you pleased for Bernardo Silva, Luke Moore?
1: He seems a bit of a shit.
0: Do you think? Why is that? Go on, unpack that for us.
1: Because he didn't he punched a Sunderland player the other day.
0: Did he?
2: That'll happen.
1: He threw hands at a certain player.
0: You're not getting Pete on board with that.
1: No, DC's
2: reign is over. I'm back from holiday, dickhead.
1: Maybe it wasn't a Sunderland player, but he definitely threw his hands at someone. I'm going to say one word about Bernardo Silva, and I want you two to instinctively say yes or no, but whether you agree or not. And it's one word to describe him, and it will sum up what I think. Ready? Petulant. See, Pete's nodding.
2: Well, his initials are BS. So
0: I think he
2: brings a lot of that to his play.
0: I reckon he'd be a good bloke.
1: Really? Yeah.
0: On the field, maybe a little bit petulant, but I think he's a fabulous player. There's no doubt about that. I reckon he's a good egg off the pitch. If he's not, and you know, other people can say a lot of stuff about him that is on the contrary. I have no idea, never met the man. I think he'd be all right, though, and I'm going to stop here before I say something which is no good to anybody.
1: By the way, producer Rory just put into the running order that it was Nathan Collins for Brentford that Bernardo Silva punched, and apparently punched him in the back of the knee.
0: Right.
1: That's a woeful crime.
2: Bruno almost did that, Bruno Guimaraes, when he's on the floor.
1: Yeah, he was right amongst it. I think he's a good player. Yes. I'll be sad to see him leave the Premier League because in his pomp he was magnificent. Right. But again, World Cup year and he's Portuguese And okay. He's petulant.
0: Right. Okay. If there are
1: the petulant
0: any referees...
1: Portuguese. If I was a sub editor for a tabloid newspaper, yes. I would take every opportunity I could to describe him as a petulant Portuguese.
2: See, it's not just look, we have to ramp up our jingoism. We have to ramp up our xenophobia. Because
1: I've been doing it for weeks.
2: Know, well that's what I mean. That we yeah, have Luke's, to Luke's we have to this, take that we? Form, that league form, yeah. into the World Cup. You know, we can't just yeah. we can't rest we've rested ourselves for months and months.
0: Yes.
2: We've got to ramp it up.
1: Pete,
2: it's the middle of May.
1: I've been saying for weeks now, on the record, happy to do it again, in a World Cup year, you simply cannot mistreat French, German or Argentinian people, and I'm happy to extend that to the Portuguese. No problem whatsoever.
2: Good on you. The whole Iberian Peninsula, sod it.
1: Yeah, yeah.
2: It was... Did you... Did you not think the first, like, 20 minutes of this match, like, where Chelsea just thought, we'll just double on Doku and everything will be fine, and everything was fine? Like, is that the way you should play Man City?
0: Well, I think Chelsea did all right. I mean, obviously, they lost the game, but I thought they were in the game for a long time, even after
2: they went
0: and
2: got
0: there.
2: Of any balls.
0: They did.
2: He didn't do anything
1: first
2: half.
1: Yeah, he did, yeah.
0: Enzo Fernandez might have scored on another day. I mean... I don't think anybody really gave Chelsea too much of a chance in this game.
2: Mm.
0: But it's no consolation to say, oh, well, they tried hard and they did okay, but they still got a silver medal. I think the fact that they got to an FA Cup final was quite an achievement, bearing in mind all the crap that's been going on at that club.
2: Had, yeah. Yeah.
0: But incredibly, though, they end the season with what I think people would still agree in Xabi Alonso is one of the brightest... Young managers in European
2: insanity. Just insanity. I mean, just what was that?
1: Like, why? I have to say, I am almost in admiration for Chelsea.
0: Yeah, I know what you mean.
1: Being able to get this done, given that any person who's got any literacy in football finance whatsoever is essentially saying they are in real trouble.

0: he's once again, he joins Real Madrid. He doesn't get on with any of the players. The club would rather fire a really talented systems manager than achieve anything, and just, you know, deal with the, you know, the superstars that they've got in their squad. And now he's just in a place where he doesn't have any big stars to manage. So it might actually fit him quite well.
1: You're assuming Enzo Fernandez moves on then?
0: Yes, I am. Yes, to Barcelona. Yes.
1: Or Real Madrid. With Xabi Alonso, to extrapolate your analogy out, Luke, is he going for Chelsea to make Liverpool jealous? Because I think it's going to work. I think from Xabi Alonso.
2: Is this a joke that went too far? Is that what you're saying?
1: No, I think he's
2: signing now. I'm going to sign. I'm actually going to do it. I'm going to sign.
1: I've actually signed.
0: I've actually signed.
1: I really thought they were going to call.
2: He woke up the next morning. Oh, what a terrible dream. Oh, no.
0: Look, it was the auto pen. It was the auto pen that did it.
2: He docu-signed it.
0: He docu-signed it, yeah.
2: On his behalf and logged in his Gmail address.
0: At this point in your career, why would you want to lose, like, upwards of, like, a year? And it will only be a year.
1: But the thing is,
0: to Chelsea.
1: Yeah, but I suppose the question would be, where else would he go? I mean, if he's managed... The job he did at Bayer Leverkusen, the only job in Germany for him would be Bayern Munich, and they're not going to part ways with Vincent Kompany. Luis Enrique is at PSG. In Italy...
2: But there's talk he's going to move, isn't there, Enrique?
1: Yeah, maybe. But, I mean, look... And maybe they've sounded out. Maybe he doesn't want to go to Ligue 1. Maybe he doesn't want to go to Serie A. He wants to come to the Premier League, quite clearly. Liverpool, as you've already mentioned there, with Chelsea... It's still a big club. It's still a decent squad of players. They will spend big in the summer. Whether they spend it correctly or not is neither here nor there, but they will spend a few quid. And apparently, he really wanted to live in London. And I did think to myself, look, I live in London, and I love living in London. It's a great city. But, Xabi, is it that great that you want to do that to live
2: in? And you're in West London as well, so you kind of...
0: Yeah, that's the nice part.
1: Yeah. But Chelsea's just up the road. That's what it is. He's trying to get close to the rebel.
2: My take is that, like... You know, his two big, as you guys have both mentioned, his two big contributions in management have been at Bayer Leverkusen and Real Madrid, right?
1: Yeah.
2: We all know what happened.
1: So there's nowhere else to go in Spain and Germany, realistically.
2: But what I was going to say was, you know, Chelsea, you know, despite what Pete said, I mean, yeah, like, I know they buy young players. I know that they're not absolutely jam-packed with superstars when compared to Real Madrid. It's a totally fair point. And so maybe you would say that as a playing personnel, this current Chelsea squad is much more reminiscent of the Bayer Leverkusen side that he had than it is the Real Madrid side, right? I get that. But as clubs, Chelsea are far closer to Real Madrid than they are Bayer Leverkusen in terms of how things are done, the attention they get, everything, all that kind of stuff. And my answer would just be, you're 44 years old. If you want to pick the right job, then wait. Because maybe people don't think it is the wrong job going to Real Madrid. Maybe Chelsea's kind of the same because, you know what? They've got such a reputation. You do your best. And if you get turfed out, you get a load of money and no one thinks any less of you. And I get that. But if he wants to hold out for somewhere that he actually wants to go, like Liverpool, it's about timing, isn't it? And I'm not judging him for going there. You do your thing, but he must have had some kind of information saying Liverpool aren't going to go for him. He must have had that. Well, I'll take this job then.
1: But I take everything you're saying, Luke. And when you're saying, he's 44 or you know, mid 40s, whatever, you know, just wait, it's going to come. But he can wait around to see if there's any, you know, we've just gone through some of the clubs there. There is no movement. There's nothing.
2: But managers take more time up the game.
1: They do, but if he is keen, I mean, bearing in mind your fabulous time at Bayer Leverkusen, at Real Madrid, how long was he there? A matter of months, and he's thinking, you know what? I want to get back on it. I want to show people what I can do. Chelsea have made the offer. The money's on the table. The contract's there. Come along, big boy. You know, sort us out. We've got a talented squad. No messing around here. They may well, I forget all the permutations and so on for the the other European spots in the Premier League because it's so jam-packed in there. But I think at the time of recording, Chelsea are playing Spurs tomorrow night. They could still sneak in to one of the competitions, maybe. But I think, you know, they've obviously sold it to him. And as I say, the offer and the money are there. And this group of owners that Chelsea have, immensely unpopular,

0: They've been absolutely diabolical, and they will be very aware of what the fans think of them. Xabi Alonso comes along, and if he says to them, right, and he said, I want to buy players that can win Premier Leagues and all the rest of it, then maybe they've listened to him. Maybe they've gone, okay.
1: Yeah, I get all that. I'm very curious as to how they've squared the circle with him and his representatives about the financial situation at the club. Like, because as I said at the top of this, anyone who knows anything about football finance, all of them are saying this is a time bomb. Like, at some point, this is going to be really, really bad. And you can look it up online if you don't want to listen to me talk about it. There's loads of stuff on YouTube about it with much more learned people about this stuff than me. And I'm just surprised that he's chosen to go there in that environment. And I'd love to know what they said to him to convince him to take the job.
0: Maybe he raised it with them and they just went, it's fake news, fake news. And he went, great.
1: Maybe.
0: That's it.
1: Maybe, Marcus. It's possible.
0: Could, well be. Could he be the man to win Chelsea?
1: Well, he's the sixth different manager in like 4 years.
0: Well, indeed. And they've lost seven of their last seven domestic cup finals. So could he be the man who gets them to an eighth cup final and wins a competition?
1: There won't be a cup final anytime soon, Marcus. He's going to have to wait around 10 months or so to get to another cup final.
0: Well, good thing it's up to those who wait.
2: Make a little sort of...
1: Make his own one, Pete. Would you do that?
2: Yeah, Asian Cup. Like, I'm going to Hong Kong to play the Hong Kong Select 11. Oh, yeah. We've won. Well done, Xabi Alonso. You've got us from Spurs, dude. Exactly. Exactly true.
0: Yeah. Well, have your pre-season cup here, like Arsenal. I don't know if Arsenal still do. And then you have your domestic cup. Right. Enough of the bollocks, everybody. Coming up after this, heartbreak for Hearts.
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11: I don't watch films and I hate the cinema.
12: Why do you hate the cinema, Carl?
11: So I've got reasons. Do you want to say reasons?
12: I want to hear the reasons.
11: Right. One, the TV's too big. Two, the TV's too loud.
12: Yeah, okay.
11: Three, the snacks are so expensive.
12: Yeah, they are a joke. Honestly, if you're a cinema owner, it's a joke.
11: And four, you've just... There's just loads of other people there and that, like...
12: I know. It is a bugbear, isn't it, when people are eating popcorn in your ear.
11: And you've got to be quiet. So, yeah, there's my five reasons why cinema is rubbish.
0: Well, back to Football Ramble, everybody. Thanks to Friend of the Ramble, Paul, for sending us that incredible clip. You can become a Friend of the Ramble too. 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Cole Palmer hates the cinema, Petey. He doesn't like the big TV.
2: Yeah,
1: I've never heard it called that before. It's amazing.
2: Unlike a lot of big TV... Unlike his Chelsea teammates, I would like to support him, like they didn't do in the FA Cup final, in his ideas and thoughts and dreams and ambitions. Because he, I do kind of agree with two of those things. I think the popcorn is too pricey, but that said, he should be able to afford some popcorn. He just
1: I think that's the one of the four or five that I'm least sympathetic for. Right. I respect the takes elsewhere, but if I may just be a little bit unfair for the next minute or so, the thing that made me really sad about this TV spot, which I did see on the big TV, as the normal size TV, I sometimes on my Instagram account get served up chat show clips from the golden age of television, like, and it's Norman Mailer debating with Gore Vidal on like Dick Cavett and stuff, and it does make me a little bit sad that this is now what TV is. I have to just have to get that out there.
2: Yeah, I think that's fair.
1: Not that this is the most highbrow show ever, but you know, I just want to put that out there.
0: No, all right, we've stalled long enough. Celtic are the Scottish champions. They beat Hearts 3-1 at Celtic Park on the weekend. They clinched their fifth Scottish Premier Ship title in a row as one
1: it's
0: of the
1: a fairy
0: Celtic,
1: tale, whichever way you look at it.
0: Well, as one of the Celtic players said, I forget who it was. Was it maybe Johnson? He said, "You know, people wrote us off. People wrote us off, but we've, you know." And as somebody put on Twitter, "Yeah, people wrote them off." Says the man who plays for the club. We've won 14 of the last 15 league titles.
1: Yeah, it's very much from the Jude Bellingham school. You know, Jude Bellingham did that interview talking about how everyone just wanted to prove all the doubters wrong. It's like, everyone's been saying you're the best teenage footballers.
0: You've got your own Adidas advert, Jude.
2: Do you not think it's kind of like with Hearts being, you know, Celtic were not top of the league at any point during the season. So that's
1: microcosm, I suppose. Yeah.
2: Do you not think that's pretty mad? James Forrest's 14th title. Come on.
0: There is a little bit.
2: The manager's 74 years old, Marcus. Yeah, he's not going to have another one of them.
1: Cruelty to old people, Marcus.
0: He said they give him life.
1: And he thought about cuddling that female steward.
0: Oh, yeah.
1: It was a brilliant clip.
2: Yeah, dodge it at the last minute. Fantastic. Yeah.
0: There is obviously more context than that. You have to give Celtic credit, annoyingly, because they've gone on such a winning run. And it has been shambolic at that club. But, of course, shambolic at Celtic means you might finish second, you know.
1: Will they get a medal Rangers... made up for Wilfred Nancy? Yeah. He's technically contributed some points.
0: That is a great point. I never thought about that. Yeah, Wilfred, surely he's been in charge long enough to get himself a medal. I don't know. If he turned up at the start. Come on, then.
1: I'd like to update his LinkedIn. Scottish Premiership winning manager.
0: I mean, look, the fact is Martin O'Neill had not one, but two stints as Celtic manager this season. Again, it shows you how he's managed to get the club back on track. But again, getting the club back on track is winning them a title. They've won 14 out of the last 15. So again, I don't want to be too, my mouth is full of sour grapes, by the way, just in case anybody is in any doubt at all.
2: You made that quite clear.
0: Indeed, but you know, yeah, he's done well. He's inspired them. They've got them on that run. And I mean, when they were saying, we were being written off. No, you weren't being written off, not by anybody who was associated by Hearts. They knew.
1: It was kind of the opposite of that, wasn't it?
0: Well, it was. It was kind of like, I can't believe that we've got this lead. How can we stay up here? Can we keep this going? Can we? Because Celtic are inevitably going to come all the way back. That was the chat. And of course, they did. It's such a sickener that. I mean, it's been a long time since I've been that gutted about a domestic football.
1: But it wasn't. But the thing is, the sickening part of it.
0: Oh, Luke, I know.
1: Wasn't the weekend, was it? It was the game before that, really.
0: Mm. Well, I said at the time ahead of this game in the preview show, if Celtic win this game, we will come back to that. And here we are. And the reason why we come back to that is Celtic obviously win the game 3-1. The third goal is scored because Hearts need something and they've pushed everybody up and they just run the ball in the back of the net. The second goal, look, Celtic were pushing. They were knocking on the door. It's a couple of minutes towards the end. Okay, there would have been a fair few minutes of injury time. But you're right, Luke. If this is sour grapes, then so be it. But if that goal doesn't go in against Motherwell, the penalty in the last minute, Celtic have to win that game 3-0. We'll never know. Of course we don't. Celtic are league champions. I get all that, totally. But I don't think that Celtic would beat the team who've got the best defensive record in the league that season by 3 goals. Who knows? Again, it's utterly pointless, the words coming out of my mouth now. But that decision did change the complexity. You saw the scenes with those Celtic fans celebrating at Fir Park. But look, that was it. Hearts still had an enormous opportunity. Mm. And the really, like, if I really kind of want to go to the kind of the really sad place for, you know, for so many Hearts fans, it is distinctly within the realms of possibility that we never see them come this close to winning a title again in our lifetimes. Now, that's a really, really negative way of putting it. The immediate positive spin you want to sort of quickly grab is that the fact that Tony Bloom has come in and said that within the next sort of 5 or 10 years, you know, that is the plan to win a league title. You look what he's done in Belgium with Union Saint-Gilloise. That gives you cause for optimism. He said this season that he fancied that they could split the old firm. He got a bit laughed at that, but he's done it. But, you know, for those who, I mean, I think a lot of people around Britain, particularly in England, who don't watch any or follow any Scottish football, they're well aware of the significance of this. And that's why I think it captured the imagination of so many people, with the fact that Hearts haven't won the league since 1960. No team other than Rangers and Celtic have won it since 1985. I don't think it would have been as quite as great as Leicester City's achievement, but it would be there would be some similarities with you look at the budgets and you look at the huge clubs that Rangers and Celtic are, how they completely dominate the landscape and so on and so forth. But I think the fact is that Hearts have given so many people such a massive cheer this season. And you might say, I mean, it's put Scottish football maybe back on the map. I mean, not for all the best reasons, of course, with some of the decisions and the scenes at the end. I mean, I don't know, was the full-time whistle even blown?
1: Well, yeah, it's a funny situation. I don't like to, see those scenes. I think, you know, what's happened is, of course, as you've touched on, Celtic score because the goalkeeper and all the defenders are up trying to get a goal, right? Get that. And then they just run it into the net, as you said. And then the problem is the Celtic fans run on the pitch at that point when there's still 30 seconds left plus 30 seconds for a goal, a minute or so left. Realistically, Hearts aren't going to score 2 goals in that time, but you have to respect the integrity of the competition, right? I don't care if people run on the... So I heard a footballer, might have been Curtis Davis on the BBC, ex-footballer, saying that, and obviously he's only speaking on behalf of himself, but he was kind of speaking about it with knowledge. And the other ex-pro pundit was with him, I forget who it was kind of agreeing with him. He said, look, football players hate it when fans do this. It's like frightening. And he said, it's okay. And what the other player was saying, oh, it's okay actually, because whenever I've had this kind of situation, I've always been in the home on the home side and I've always felt like it's been okay. But if you're an away player, it's really intimidating. And if you look at, say, what happened to Lawrence Shanklin, it was, who had like players surrounding him and stuff, they didn't even wait to the final whistle, right? So the away players didn't even have a chance to run down the tunnel because the game was still going on, right? SFA have come out later and said, oh, no, that the final whistle was blown. What actually happened was it spilled over. They were celebrating a league title in a really unlikely fashion. I get all that. But you have to wait to the final whistle.
0: I mean, essentially, the game got abandoned, really. It's kind of in practice.
1: Yeah, SFA came out ahead of it and said, oh, it wasn't that. But that's what's been talked about.
0: The SFA are going to say that, aren't they? They'll probably... It'll be a minor fine and the most minor slap on the wrists for Celtic. That's what will happen. I don't think for a moment the game should be forfeited and replayed. I would find it beyond hilarious if they did that, but they're never going to do that in a month of Sundays. And again, I don't think anybody... I think that would make...
1: That's even more of a
0: circus than you might argue.
1: It's an admin point, really.
0: Well, indeed. And I think, you know, one thing that we have seen, a lot of people who know Scottish football have known this for quite some time, that, you know, some of the decisions made up there and so on might well favour the old firm here and there. I don't know if there's any evidence recently for that, but, you know, certainly that's the chat. But, you know, there has to be some kind of fine, like, at least or whatever.
1: So in summary, guys, well, congratulations to Celtic.
0: Yeah, absolutely. Yeah. Worthy winners.
1: Pete, would you go along with that?
2: Yeah, I probably would agree, yeah.
0: I think you probably... Do you know what, Luke? It's probably best you do sum it up like that, because I could go on and on here and I'm only going to get myself in.
1: By the way, for the record, I don't have a dog in this fight at all. I don't actually give a shit. Like, it doesn't. I think it would be an amazing story if Hearts won it for all the reasons you've said. The fact that Celtic have won it is, you know, fine. But I do think some of the behaviour in and out of the ground was poor, and it has to be, you know, it has to be called out, right? And sorry, I should have said the SPFL, not the SFA. When
0: sorry,
1: I was referencing an acronym earlier of an administrative body.
0: I knew what you meant.
1: Not doing what you're supposed to be doing.
0: Yes, no. Good to clarify. So there we are. And the real signal for Hearts is they go into the Champions League in like the fourth preliminary round. The amount of rounds they have to go through now, it's just like, just stick us in the Europa League for crying out loud.
1: Oh, they're turning their nose up at the Champions League now, are they? It's like, too big for their boots. Sound like I need to be brought down to earth, Pete. I don't know about you.
0: I think, Luke, when you've had a very, very, very unwelcome healthy dose of realism land on your plate. Yeah.
1: By the way, fair play to Celtic for making it a really good atmosphere in there as well, for letting all those Hearts fans in. 752 there were.
0: Yeah. Well, it's only 60,000.
1: 752 hardy souls.
0: That whole thing's a fucking piss take. Fuck off. Right, I want to go back to the Premier League where people treat each other right. Oh, dear. Aston Villa 4, Liverpool 2. Let's talk about that. Although Mo Salah's not been treated right. We'll get to him in a minute. 4-2, though. Mm. How piss poor are Liverpool, by the way, Luke?
1: Yeah,
0: goodness.
1: The avant-garde interpretation of a defensive position from Ibrahima Konate was remarkable, even for him. Like, it was like, I think Jamie Carragher was on co-coms and he couldn't believe the starting position of so many like defensive moves from Liverpool from Konate. He was like, he ran out of ways to describe it.
0: Carragher, I think, was like, he was a few steps away of thinking, I'll play the next game. Do you know what I mean? Like, it was...
2: But they were putting most of the passes through the midfield, like through the middle, just direct passes through the middle.
1: Wasn't even camera shot after
2: Liverpool defence didn't have enough people. They didn't have the resources to defend. They never had enough people to attack. Mm. It was like they just kept losing men. Like, they just, like, marched down the tunnel and then come back for a bit. It was so confusing. It was poorly resourced.
1: It's like Konate had, like, sublimed himself into a gas. But expect him to be there, he just wouldn't appear.
0: Is it Villa Park? I mean, it's not Villa Park. It is this Liverpool team. You remember when they got beat there 7-2? I think Klopp was
1: in charge. Yeah, that was a weird aberration. But the problem with Liverpool is they cannot defend. Their defensive performances this season have been terrible, and I think statistics would back that up.
0: Secondly,
1: they can't put more than like half an hour of performance together.
2: They dodged so many arrows in the first half, and then their luck finally ran out, and then it ran out a bit more, and then kept running out until there was no luck even on the pitch.
0: Well, they are. I mean, let's be honest. Liverpool are lucky that there's only they've got one game left, and Bournemouth have got two games left of the season. Because if it was maybe three or four games, you'd think Bournemouth would catch them. They're also lucky that Bournemouth have got to play Man City. Now, that game's not a foregone conclusion, but, you know, it's obviously a tall order. Man City's still in the title race. But my goodness, you know, this Liverpool side, to think that they'll be in the Champions League next season, which, you know, at the time of recording, they are in fifth. They have to have a huge summer, because if they don't and nothing changes, like, this could be an Erik ten Hag situation for Manchester United, where they're going to go, no, we believe in him. No, I appreciate Ten Hag never won the league, and Slot did. Okay, so we have to remember last season. But this season, the drop-off from last season, for a number of reasons, and everyone's kind of had their say on that, if they get into a situation at the start of next season where in the first month it's more of the same, oh, my goodness, you know,
1: the knives will be out for him. Absolutely bananas they're sticking with him. If they must be sticking with him now, because I'm obviously... I'm putting two and two together here. Might be getting five, but based on what I said earlier about Xavi Alonso, they must be sticking with him because that must be the information Xavi Alonso received.
0: Well, it has to be. Yeah.
1: And I think that is a bonkers decision, like totally bonkers, given the manner of, given the manner of how they've performed this season.
2: But this match in particular was like the latter in the season kind of in microcosm, because next season they're going to be playing better midfields than Tielemans and Barkley in the Champions League. They just are. I don't care who they play in the early stages of the Champions League. They're going to find it very difficult to put in any kind of performance. I know they'll have like Isak back and stuff like that. And he'll probably be firing.
0: Mind you, though, Pete, having said that, I mean, if you remember, I was agreeing with you there, but if you remember this season in the first phase of the Champions League, Liverpool and Spurs both went through automatically. So it is a bit of a funny one in the early stages of the Champions League. But I ultimately agree with you. I think that they have to improve, and I wonder if they do, because, I mean, is it all, is Mo Salah that toxic at the club that they think, oh, if he goes and we keep, you know, Slot stays and we build again, we're going to be okay?
1: I I take the point Pete's making. I think he's not giving Villa enough credit. I think Villa have got
0: I was going to come on to Villa in a second.
1: Got a lot of good players, and, you know, if you're going to start pinning results on why it's Liverpool broadly terrible, It's games like losing, getting smashed at home to Nottingham Forest, or losing at home heavily to PSV Eindhoven in the Champions League, or, you know, being beaten by Bournemouth and Wolves.
0: It's throughout
1: the
0: season.
1: They lost at Molineux, I think. So there's loads of stuff.
0: It's so tepid. But look, Villa completely capitalised on it. And it's, you know, great to see Ollie Watkins among the goals. Morgan Rogers loves it. John McGinn scored a beauty, an absolute beauty. And that revs them up very nicely for that Europa League final, which, again, if you're Freiburg, you're thinking, bloody hell, you know.
1: Villa will be massive favourites there. If they don't win that, I'll be stunned.
0: I will as well. And that'll be fabulous for Villa, because I think the last sort of few seasons, basically since Emery's taken over, I've really enjoyed Aston Villa. I think that they are a side, you know, I've enjoyed them in the Champions League as we did. They had a great run, of course, what would it be, two seasons ago now, or whenever it was, when they were beaten just by PSG. They took to that competition really well. They've been good generally in Europe. Obviously, they're in the final now. But in the Premier League, for a little while this season, we thought maybe they would be in a title race after having had a pretty terrible start to the season as well. They've been brilliant. They've entertained us. They've scored some great goals. We've had some great moments from Villa. I would love it if they won that Europa League final because they haven't won a trophy in so long. A club that size has gone so long without winning a major. But look, that victory against Liverpool, bang, they're back in the Champions League. You know, I mean, we suspect them; they will win that Europa League. I did enjoy it when the fourth goal went in and Ollie Watkins was just shouting at the crowd, Champions League, Champions League. I was like, that's the kind of exuberance that I think one enjoys in footballers. But Peter, let's get all this out of the way from an England point of view. Morgan Rogers and Ollie Watkins among the goals. Yes, please.
2: Yeah, I mean, I'm less interested in Ollie Watkins, but you know how we feel about Morgan Rogers.
0: We need a backup.
2: Do you need a backup? Yeah. Okay.
0: Yeah.
1: I love a bit of Morgan Rogers. He's not been the most consistent this season, but Watkins is definitely coming to the form at the right time. Definitely.
0: Yes, he really has. With Calvert-Lewin scoring as well. Do you know what, Luke? I'll take them both.
1: We know what you'd do. You'd break all the rules on personnel, basically. Yeah.
0: Three strikers is all right. He's 26-man squad.
2: Yeah, you know, okay.
0: Kane got his hat trick on the last day.
1: Friday, won't we?
0: Yeah, well, we certainly will. That'd Looking be... forward to that. Mm. All right, coming up after this, West Ham are in big, big trouble.
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0: Welcome back to the Football Ramble, everybody. Yes, at the bottom of the table, West Ham are in serious trouble. They were beaten 3-1 by Newcastle United at St James's Park. They remain 2 points from safety with one game to go. And of course, with the goal difference taken into account, Pete Donaldson, if Spurs were to avoid defeat at Stamford Bridge, surely that would condemn West Ham United to a season in the Championship next season.
2: Yeah, I mean, that's them done, really, isn't it? I think West Ham, the way that that started, Nuno, for some reason, came out with his chemistry set and his pipettes and his beakers and went, you know what? Should we go with five at the back and, like, an old Victorian rattan chair up top, please? Thank you. I realise narrative, you know, rules the roost when it comes to the Premier League sometimes, but you may as well have put Souček up there, because Souček always scores against Newcastle. Wilson was so unsupported. West Ham concede a lot at the start, and you thought, oh, maybe they're starting to sort of, maybe there's a possibility they'll weather this storm against, you know, an ailing Newcastle United. But they managed to get through a pretty bad VAR call, in my opinion. I think Souček should have got a penalty. Newcastle should have got a penalty for the Souček handball. I don't know why it wasn't given. And they rode the luck there. But Newcastle just came at them, and some of the defensive positioning was absolutely terrible. When Tadaibo came off, he was like really angry at Nuno. It's like, have you seen how you've been playing? Yeah. Like you could have come off in the first 10 minutes very, very easily.
0: Yeah, well, 27 minutes in, he was brought off because, like, 2-0 down, it's all to play for. I mean, West Ham were really bad. They were so open. And Nuno, when, I forget which one it was, probably the second goal, it just cut to him. He looked lost. And that's when I thought, I know it's only a moment the camera's on him, but that's the moment where you want your manager straight up, like the body language, to show the players, even the fans, right, hang on, no, we're still in this, get up, start barking orders, doing stuff. And he just sat there, didn't he, and looked into the abyss.
2: I was half expecting him to look at the camera and go, listen, I'm not necessarily the most good-looking man, but I tell you what, next season, you're going to have a real hottie Scotty Parker in the dugout.
1: Yeah, exactly.
2: So, you know, you don't have to look at this glum guess who face. Just give me the money. Let me.
1: You should have worn that four-stripe jacket that Scott Parker wears. It's a little
2: exactly,
1: kind of nod.
2: Yeah.
1: But look, I agree with everything you guys are saying. My take would just be that when they started off so poorly, like you can't start off that badly, particularly when you're fighting for your lives and when you're playing against a team who are vulnerable, who've not been that good this season, and you can win at St James's Park this season, right? You can. Right? Yeah.
2: Especially with that frontline press that they've kind of nailed together by hook or by crook.
1: But on paper, I don't think that Wilson with Somerville and Bowen behind is that bad. Like, I don't understand what's so poor. But the main point I wanted to make was, and you guys touched on it, Tadaibo gets dragged off. And I thought, right, he's now going to go to four at the back. Because playing three at the back, I don't like West Ham three at the back at the moment. But in this season, I think to some of the good wins they've had at Spurs, they beat Sunderland at home, they beat Everton. There's probably one or two others as well. I think when they beat Wolves easily, fine, it's Wolves. All those games that I can think of, they played forward and back. But I don't know why he's gone.
0: But
1: it's back there.
0: It's his default, isn't it, often with Nuno?
1: And I thought he's gone 2-0 after 19 minutes and he's seen what's happening and he's going to change it to 4. And he didn't. He stayed for it about the whole time. And the game was just taken away from them. And you can't justify that when the position they're in. They had to get something out of this game. They had to.
0: Yeah, and they really did.
1: I cannot see the justification. That West Ham fans are pissed off generally anyway. I totally understand that. But I would be so pissed off if my team needed to get something out of this game. 2 games of the season left. And they start like that. What's the excuse for it? It's embarrassingly poor.
0: It really is poor. And let's be honest, it was, 2-0 became 3-0. And it was only when Castellanos scores an absolute peach, which...
1: One of the great forgotten goals, that'll be.
0: Exactly, Luke. Yeah. Suddenly there was a little bit of a spark, and then they had a chance. Bowen had a chance, and Castellanos hit the post himself. I mean, had they have managed to get, say, a draw out of that game, which even at 3-1 never looked likely, it would have been an absolute miracle. And you're right, you start a game like that, you go 3-0 down against a side who, okay, Newcastle were a little bit better in this game than they have been, but they're not.
2: That striker's doing Michael Jackson dances with a little glove on. Did you see that?
0: I thought that was in poor taste, if I'm honest, Peter.
2: You just relegated a team and you're doing a Michael Jackson dance and you're wearing a silver glove.
0: Yeah.
2: A sequined glove. Brilliant.
0: I liked it. I didn't say I didn't like it. I just said it was in poor taste.
2: The team's gone down. They're interviewing Kieran Trippier on the touchline.
1: I know.
2: What was that about? I don't know. I've never seen it before. Was it an old interview that they dropped in, or did they actually just drag him out of his seat where he looked quite emotional?
1: Why did he have his England kit on?
2: bearing in mind, he started the match. He brought his daughter on. Obviously, last game of the home game of the season, your kids come on as the mascots.
1: I don't like to see that.
2: And he brought his daughter on, and she was in tears.
1: Focus on your job. What do you think this is? Last day of term at fucking junior school? Get on with your job. Get the kids out after one. If you win.
2: They did win.
1: But I think, look, ultimately, can you make an argument for West Ham staying up now? I mean, if Spurs lose at Chelsea, which I think they probably will... Mm. Then it's 2 points, right? It's obviously out of West Ham's hands now. Mm-hmm. They're playing Leeds. You've got nothing to play for. And Spurs are playing Everton. Everton were dreadful against Sunderland.
0: I mean, my goodness.
1: A couple of my West Ham supporting mates before this Newcastle game yesterday texted me saying, I'm really worried now. I haven't seen Everton. It's worrying. So, look, I think they're probably relegated. Spurs are probably going to dodge a bullet and live to fight another day. But you never know. You never know.
2: It's annoying because you sort of get the sense that West Ham was starting to get a little bit of an identity. They were starting to sort of... They didn't look quite as leaky at the back and they were starting to sort of figure out how to score goals again. But it's just come just way too late.
1: Marcus was saying, I remember a month or two ago, that Nuno's got them going.
0: Well, he had. If you looked at the form table and how many points they'd gained, there was a period where they were up there. And since... was it January or something like that? That he'd brought them right back in it. And I thought, where's this? And it came from nowhere. You remember how bad it was for Nuno for so long? We were all saying, well, they've got to sack him. And then suddenly, boom, they had this uptick and they were right back in it. And it's De Zerbi who's come along and who's really kind of looks like he saved them. Yes, Spurs have been aided by that very uncharacteristic and dreadful performance from Villa at home. I mean, if you had the Villa that beat Liverpool, then maybe we might be talking about a different thing. But look,
1: that was about timing, really, wasn't it? Because
0: it was.
1: Yeah, Europa League and stuff. But yeah, I mean, whichever way you slice it, they've got 8 points in the last 4 games.
0: Got to give Spurs credit. Spurs, they did well. But they've not looked brilliant under De Zerbi, but they've definitely improved. And they've just had enough of an improvement at the right time.
1: They basically just need a point at Chelsea now. If they get a point, they're up.
0: Even if they get a point against Everton on the last day, I mean, West Ham have to win. There's no two ways about that. They have to beat Leeds United. That is not a given, okay? But let's say they do. Spurs need, effectively, because of the goal difference, 1 point from their last 2 games. Now, again, if you're trying to really help West Ham out here, they'd seldom get something from Stamford Bridge. I have a feeling that they do get a result with Stamford Bridge. And then against Everton are just about still in the mix for the European, maybe the last European place, but it's if you're West Ham right now, it's looking very, very grim. And speaking to a few West Ham fans, they think, do you know what? It's so crap at the club right now. Going down, it's almost like that sort of... almost like a reset that the club might need or something. I mean, again, there's no guarantee of that. There's no guarantee you come straight back up, as Leeds and Nottingham Forest fans will tell you. But I think that they've been resigned to relegation for a long time. They've had a bit of an uptick in form, as I say, in the last few months. They thought, well, maybe this is possible, but looking very, very unlikely, you have to say.
1: Mm. Yeah, well, that's it. See how we go there. There could be some twists and turns yet. You never know. Mm.
0: Yeah. Gentlemen, I don't want to end on such a negative note. I want to talk about Bruno Fernandes, if I may, because he equaled the Premier League record for assists recorded in a season. And let me remind everybody, he didn't do this playing under Pep Guardiola, like Kevin De Bruyne did.
1: No.
0: He didn't do this playing under Arsene Wenger, peak Arsene Wenger, like Thierry Henry did.
1: Well, because he would have been about two years old. Wouldn't work.
0: He did this.
1: It
2: would have been an astonishing performance.
0: Partially under Michael Carrick, the new permanent head coach of Manchester United, and partially under Ruben Amorim as well. The man deserves a statue.
1: So, like 20 assists in one season. I'm really pleased with Bruno Fernandes because if you think that he's given the lion's share of his best years to Man United, right? Been there since 2020. Yeah. The only thing he's won there is an FA Cup and a League Cup, right? Lost a couple of Europa League finals, right? And he just got Football Writers Association Footballer of the Year, and he's just got this... obviously, he's still got a chance to actually get another assist against Brighton away on the final day to break the record. Yeah. He should have had about 20 assists in this game. the amount of profligacy I'm showing, but the other thing I would just say is, by the way, if you look at this season, you're right to mention the managers. Michael Carrick's an inexperienced manager, and Amorim was by the end of it a laughing stock. And Fernandes has done it in that environment, but he's also done it when he's like laying on chances for like Joshua Zirkzee. I don't think Kevin De Bruyne was doing that. I don't think Thierry Henry was doing that much either. So he deserves an incredible amount of credit. He's been fantastic. He really has.
0: He has. And I think with Bruno Fernandes, I get what you said about giving all these years to Manchester United. But we saw Fernandes in the flesh at Sporting. And he was the best player on the pitch. I think his game, the way he plays and the way he likes to do things, he likes being the big fish, if you see what I mean. And I think if he'd have gone to a more functioning side... of course, I think he could play for anybody. But I think in a weird way, this kind of suits him, if you see what I mean, that he is the standout player. He's the guy.
1: But the fact is, now you're right to say that, but the fact is, the three top scorers for Man United this season are Benjamin Sesko, Brian Mbeumo, Mateus Cunha, right?
0: Yeah.
1: Those players, they're all three players who, for various different reasons, are all broadly fine. They're perfectly decent Premier League players, right?
0: Yeah.
1: Kevin De Bruyne and Thierry Henry were playing with world-class players and doing that in the seasons they were doing it.
0: Yes,
1: and therefore, I hope he gets another one on the final day to break the record, because I think in that specific area, he genuinely deserves it.
0: Yeah, all agreed. And he has been given the Football Writers Association Player of the Year, which is, again, an accolade which is well-deserved because, as you say, Luke, because sometimes... the four players don't put the ball in the back of the net, he doesn't get the attention.
1: He's Michael Caine in the Muppets Christmas Carol for the most part of his career.
0: You love that analogy. You absolutely love it.
1: He is.
2: I'm a little rat.
1: Yeah, he's Rizzo the Rat. Yeah, Pete can be Rizzo the Rat. But no, as I said to you on Friday, if I could be any Muppet, I'd be Pepe the Prawn.
0: Yeah. Lovely accent. Thanks for listening to the Football Ramble, part of the Acast Creator Network. Luke and I will be back tomorrow to react to Arsenal versus Burnley. Do subscribe to this podcast so you don't miss episodes that pop up like that. Luke Moore, we could be talking about Arsenal with one hand on the trophy or absolutely bottling it. Oh my goodness, the drama never ends in the Premier League. There we are. Thank you very much, Luke Moore.
1: Thank you very much.
0: Thank you very much, Pete Donaldson.
2: Fare thee well.
0: And on behalf of Manchester United, thank you, Bruno, for that.
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0: It's always a good way to start the day. Bit of Paul Kelly. It's a footy theme to that. Leaps and bounds. Hope your Monday came along in leaps and bounds. We're into Tuesday, the 19th of May. Plenty to look forward to, plenty to review in the world of sport. US PGA Championship was run and won yesterday, a surprise winner. Aaron Wright, we'll talk about that shortly with Larry Canning. Paul Bryce to join us too, UK sport correspondent. It's got Penderbury week in a lot of people's mind as he breaks the game's record, 433rd game. He's got a few former teammates who I'm sure are happy to talk about, and one of those is Jackson Ramsey, who played at the Magpies, was a teammate of Pendle's. He'll pay tribute and some personal memories of his time at the Pies with Scott Penderbury on the show this morning. Ruth Ayang will be with us on the show. Now, Ruth was set to be our regular last year. She got injured. She missed an awful lot of netball. She's back. And she's back with us on Sports Breakfast. She'll join us this morning. Connor Blakely for Blakely's Breakdown. Look forward to that. There's plenty to talk about. The Dockers shooting for a 10th straight win this weekend. Ollie County to join us. We'll try and get some winners from Ollie. Harness racing expert. Hear him on Friday on the Retrovision Gloucester Park preview. And Mark Webb, the under-18s coach. Of the three games, in terms of closeness and quality, I think at Leaderville on Saturday, the 18s and the 20s was probably the best spectacle. The 18s came from the clouds to win over the best of the young talent from the Waffle that are over the age of 18, but between 18 and 20. So that might bode well, because the carnival's not far away for West Australia under-18s. So that's all to come this morning, Tuesday the 19th of May. Look forward to your company throughout on 0429 913 913 and call 2 9418 7700. Thanks again to Digby Beecham for joining us yesterday. Wayne Clark's back this morning. Hello, Wayne.
1: Hello, Jacob. Hello. Thanks, Digby. Yeah, seat's warm. It's good. It's fit into it nicely.
0: You seem a bit lower, actually, in your chair. Diggins is a smaller man than you. You might just have to bump yourself up slightly.
1: How's that?
0: Yeah, there we go. That's a bit better. You were very low to the ground.
1: Yeah, well.
0: Diggins is...
1: So I played my footy like that.
0: Ground ball player. How was the weekend?
1: Beautiful. Very nice. Thank you. Went down Preverley Way and really enjoyed it. So the weather was a bit iffy at times, but the surf was good. Not that I went out. We sat and watched all that. But, yeah, it's a beautiful spot down there. And Louise's birthday, we celebrated well.
0: So, lovely.
1: Excellent.
0: Nice to have you back. Good weekend of WA football.
1: Yeah. Fantastic. The stateside, I watched a bit of that. And then, of course, the Eagles. What's going on there?
0: Well,
1: weren't they good? I mean, we've been critical, and, you know, I always think, but as a supporter, you must feel a lot better. Not even at the win, but they're actually putting some effort into it, and they're starting to put pressure on the opposition, and you can just see the little buds there that are going to blossom. You know, some of the Williams and some of the taller Joe
0: Shanahan.
1: Shanahan and other, you know, these guys about 6'3", 6'4", that just show that they're going to be pretty damn good over. And Hutchins as well, as what he, Hutchinson. You know, there's just so many little things that I know they're going to be inconsistent, and maybe next week we'll be saying, oh, Christ, there's no effort at all. Well, you can only hope not. But whatever the message McCulter's giving, you could start to see it a little bit there. And, Harley Reid was, quite sensational. So you just got to hope that he can maintain that. And the four-quarter effort was just very, very good.
0: He's been threatening that game, Harley Reid, for probably a month. He's played some good football in patches and probably hasn't put it all together in such a fashion. But, yep, two goals. I think he had 14 touches in the second quarter alone. 34 possessions for the game. 50th game this Saturday, so nice that 90,000 will turn up for that. We know it's Pendle's milestone game, so it'll be a big day. And I mentioned this yesterday with Diggers. So West Coast is a mile off playing in a grand final. I think everyone recognises where they are. So playing in front of 85,000, 90,000 people at the MCG, this is for a lot of these players who have goals and ambitions to be premiership players and play in front of big crowds in the future, this is an early opportunity to test yourselves in those environments without the pressure of knowing there's a premiership on the line at the end of the day. The West Coast don't have to win. We talked about this yesterday and Digger said it is a lay-down misere. Collingwood win easily. I'm not so sure. I think Collingwood win, but I don't think it's a lay-down misere, that it's a straightforward. I don't think the Pies are absolutely flying. I think they'll do enough. It's Pendle's day and it needs the fairy tale ending for the Pies fans, but they still have to go out and play well. And any team that's put under pressure, like West Coast put the Giants under pressure, you just never know what might happen. So the Eagles get belief and the Pies, well, they're a little banged up. Now, they will get a few back. Darcy Cameron, Darcy Moore, and a couple of others. So they'll be improved from the Sydney game, which they were gallant in, but yeah, look forward to that. That's Saturday afternoon. The problem, it clashes straight with the round of Waffle. So all of the Waffle games clash with that West Coast Collingwood Penderbury game. And it probably begs the question moving forward, and we've spoken about this a bit on this show and on Waffle World, that the Waffle actually has to get a little bit more adventurous with its fixturing. Whether it's night games at the grounds that have lights, so that's Leaderville, that's Slath Lane, or you play games on a Sunday. Because for the future of the Waffle, if you want to put bums on seats at state football, going head-to-head with games like Saturday, West Coast, Collingwood at the G, the crowd numbers are going to be down. And then we'll sit here next week, Wayne, and we'll say, why on earth was there only 1,400 people at this game? Well, there's thousands of people sitting at home watching West Coast play Collingwood and Pendle's milestone game.
1: Yeah, I think that's what people will go for, won't they? You know, to see history made in their sport, and maybe a little hopeful that the Eagles would upset them, but a tough gig. But yeah, I agree. But always the question is, it's about the volunteers, and that's one of the things that are put up. You know, it's so difficult to get people to do it on Saturday, let alone do it on Sunday or a Monday or a night game. So there's all those sort of things that need to be looked at. But yeah, it does make it difficult because you know yourself that, oh, who am I going to watch? Am I going to watch the Waffle or am I going to switch on and watch the Eagles? Well, or the Dockers or an AFL game, full stop. It makes it very, very difficult.
0: Well, the good news is if you sit at home and watch Collingwood West Coast, you can put the radio on and listen to Claremont East Perth, which is a cracking game. Prelim final rematch. It's the centenary game for Claremont as they celebrate their centenary year. So they're going to wear the replica Guernseys of their first jumper that they ever wore in the WAFL back in 1926. So it should be a good day, but you fear for what? I hope it's a good crowd at our game because I think the Claremont natives will turn out for a piece of history there. But, Waffle history v AFL history.
1: Oh, the loyal fans will be there. Yeah, your members, your Claremont members and that, they'll be there and just they come in strength, hopefully. But, there's obviously a lot more to it than what we, well, I hope there is. I hope they've looked at the opportunities to change, and I'm sure they have. So, but anyway, the Pendlebury one, yeah, there'll be a lot said this week. The nice photo yesterday, paper, of the six of the seven, I think, that have played 400. A couple of pretty solid names in there. So, he joins an elite group, but he just goes one above.
0: Yeah, Brent Harvey will relinquish his record. I think if he had it his way, he would have played on. So
1: yeah, he wasn't smiling in the photo that I saw.
0: No, he was retired at the end of 2016. He wanted to play on. So did Michael Tuck, actually. He wanted to play on too. There were various reports, weren't there? I think it was the 91 Grand Final was his last game, and they won the premiership, and he mentioned that he wanted to play on. There was an agreement, I think, at the time that saw him finish up. But yeah, Brent Harvey, Michael Tuck, Sean Burgoyne, Kevin Bartlett, Dustin Fletcher, Scott Penderbury have all played 400 games.
1: Looks like he hasn't cut his hair since in protest.
0: No. He's a bit of a caveman look to Michael Tuck. Yeah, so what a wonderful player. For someone so wiry. And Dustin Fletcher, similar. Fletcher was a key defender. Tuck was sort of a utility, wasn't he? But yeah, for those two in particular, to say to youngsters, you know, you always say you got to bulk up, you got to put on size if you want to survive at the level. Well, Tuck and Fletcher are actually two great examples that, you know, you can keep your natural body shape and get a bit of luck, but they're probably outliers. 0429 913 913. If you'd like to join us on the text line this morning, you can call to 9418 0477 00. We're about to be joined by Paul Bryce, who's going to chat UK sport, a round of county championship fixtures. That's the last round before we move into the T20 Blast competition and some of the other competitions in England. Very tight Division 1 race at the moment. The reigning champs, Nottinghamshire, sit top. Speaking of tight races at the top, Arsenal are a win away from sealing the English Premier League title for 2026. They had a 1-0 win over Burnley, so that gives them a 5-point lead over Manchester City. However, City still have, I think, two more games to play as opposed to one. So they still need to win their last game, Arsenal, in order to keep their spot at the top of the table. But they're just steering clear of that nervous. It's going down to the final day of the season, Wayne. That's how I look at it.
1: Oh, definitely. Man City got Bournemouth, and that'll give their extra game, so that'll tie it up. So they, if they win, they'll jump back again to 2 points behind, and then it'll be that last round where everybody plays at once, which is a great innovation.
0: Completely agree. Yep, there's no chance to have any funny business if you're playing at the same time.
1: And you've still got, Chelsea and Spurs tomorrow night, yep. or tomorrow morning? And that is still, you know, Spurs, if they win that, they'll sort of save themselves, I think, from relegation with West Ham going down the other day.
0: Yeah, Tottenham have looked like they've been in that relegation zone and a chance to go down all year, but they might just keep their head above water. A big club that have really struggled. They moved on Ange 12 months ago, Ange Postecoglou, and yeah, they've just churned through managers and results have been poor ever since. Speaking of managers, there's another significant story developing today. Indeed, some Ashby points us to it on our way to Paul. Morning, boys. Just heard Pep is leaving City after this final game this weekend. A sad day for the Premier League. So Pep Guardiola, Manchester City manager, what a wonderful manager he's been. So much success. Reports are that he will finish up as coach at the end of this season. I'm no doubt there'll be plenty of other jobs offered his way. Paul Bryce might have more information for us, our UK sport correspondent. He joins us here on the show this morning. Morning, Paul.
2: Ah, very good morning. Goodness me, where to start? And we should also throw in for our discussion Arts and Celtic, but we'll leave that to the end, eh?
0: We will. Yeah, we do have a little bit to get through. So first things first, let's talk on the pitch, because I like to focus on the sport before we get to the heavy stuff of it. So Arsenal win and have that 5-point advantage again with City to play still before we get to the final Sunday of the season. Arsenal have steadied. They had that little shaky period, didn't they, a couple of weeks ago. But at the moment, they're keeping their head above water.
2: Well, they certainly are. And it's worth pointing out the fact that, you know, City, you know, could easily lose to Bournemouth tomorrow. And if they do lose, that guarantees Arsenal the title. There won't be any final day nerves. And Bournemouth have had their best ever season in the top flight under Andoni Areola, who is going to leave at the end of the season. So he would like to sign off, I'm sure, by putting a little fly in the ointment. And like I say, Bournemouth have been one of the best sides all year. So let's not think it's a nailed-on win for City. Obviously, if it is, we do go to the final day and we go on from there. But Arsenal, as the old song goes, 1-0 to the Arsenal. Their 24th goal from set play. Their 18th from corners this season. Beat Burnley. Burnley are gone, as we know. And it was a pretty drab game, to be honest. The other one tomorrow night, and Wayne, you referenced it, Chelsea against Tottenham. A Tottenham win puts West Ham down officially and gives Tottenham that stay of execution that you mentioned, Jake. And the fact that, you know, this is a club that came so close and they just about look like they might get away with it.
1: The other result on the weekend that was very important was for that fourth spot, with Aston Villa up against Liverpool, and Aston Villa winning 4-2. And I think that just about consolidates that fourth spot. I think they're a game ahead, but I think their goal difference would probably be above.
2: Yep, you're absolutely right. And what a performance it was by Aston Villa. They look really clinical. Super John McGinn again amongst the goals and peaking just at the right time for Scotland. Of course, we've got the World Cup coming up soon. You will see him as part of the Scotland squad for that. And Villa really looking. They've been, for me, one of the best sides this season, Villa. When they're on it, they have really looked the part. And, you know, well done to Unai Emery, who

0: where he's going. But they won the FA Cup on the weekend just gone, 1-0 over Chelsea, and they're still in the mix to win the Premier League title. However it finishes, he'll go down as one of the modern-day great coaches of, well, of any football team, really, with what he's been able to achieve.
1: Absolutely. As it happens, I don't have any information as to where he's going to go. It's no surprise it's that he is going. It's been hinted at for quite a while. They've been planning for some time, Manchester City, that he would go this particular season. He actually extended his contract a couple of years ago and stayed on. And City won it with a piece of brilliance by Antoine Semenya. We mentioned Bournemouth. One of Bournemouth's former players scored one of the best cup final goals you'll ever see against a fairly lackluster side in Chelsea, and City winning it for the eighth time. And as you say, Guardiola will be of a generation, of several generations, in terms of the great pantheon of coaches. You could look at coaches in any sport. You look at, you know, someone even like, I'll dig a name out, look at someone like Ron Barassi, whose legacy still lives on today. One of the great AFL coaches. Pep will be spoken about in circles like that in association football.
2: Have they sort of moved to have someone just slot straight in, or will the search start from now?
1: I think probably now. There's certainly no names mentioned at the moment. But, yeah, there's no doubt that they'll be working very hard behind the scenes. The owners of Manchester City are extremely thorough. They run the club extremely well. And they'll have some ideas as to where they might want to go, but we won't find out for a little while just yet.
0: There's so much more to talk about in the world of football and elsewhere as well. We need to go across to Scotland, though, and talk about the Scottish Premiership, because we spoke about this, didn't we, last week with you, Paul. Hearts looking for their first title since 1960. Rangers and Celtic have had a mortgage on winning these titles. Celtic have denied Hearts again.
1: Incredible scenes, some of them not particularly savoury, I must tell you. And there were violent scenes on and off the field. And outside the ground after the game, the Celtic fans storming the pitch, and the Scottish government, in fact, declaring that this will become, or they would like it to become, a criminal offence to do so. And Hearts, one goal each they were with 5 minutes to go, and two quick fire goals just took it all away. But as you say, for the first time, looking to be the first side since 1960. 1966, in fact, the last side outside of Rangers and Celtic to win the Scottish League title, and they led all season. They'd been the best team by miles, but it just shows you the finest of fine margins, and wow, what a cruel game football can be.
0: Absolutely. Yeah, there's no better example of that than that, really, with that result. Hearts, great season, but have nothing to show for it, with Celtic winning 3-1 with two late goals. Paul Bryce is with us, our UK sport correspondent. There was a round of county championship. It was a very damp few days. You mentioned this to us on Friday, that there was a bit of rain around. Away from the county championship, before we get there, former Warwickshire and England captain Mike Smith, he was sort of initialised throughout his career as MJK Smith. I think it was the oldest living English Test cricketer, or one of the oldest living English Test cricketers, but sadly passed away at the age of 92 on Sunday.
1: Yes, he did. 92, as you say. He was recalled to the England side at the age of 38. He actually played in Bob Massey's famous match at Lord's. And I think Bob got him twice. He got most people twice in that game, as we know. He took 16 wickets in the match, as we all know. But yeah, MJK, great captain, great servant of Warwickshire County Cricket Club. He scored over nearly 40,000 runs for Warwickshire. And after he left the game as a player, he went on to be chairman of Warwickshire. He was also an ICC match referee, doing both test matches and one days, and great knowledge of the game, and a great servant to the game. And I hope that his passing will be, I know today, particularly at Warwickshire's game against Glamorgan, we'll talk about that in a minute, which was a draw. They marked it appropriately with the flags at half mast.
2: All right, let's have a look at that. There were five games in the county Division 1. Two results, Essex and Yorkshire, were the two winners, but the other three were drawn, and a lot affected by rain, as you've mentioned.
1: Yeah, absolutely.

0: Fine wins, both the results that were. Yorkshire did something very rare. They actually made Surrey follow on, which hasn't happened to Surrey for a very long time. And they won it by an innings. And Harry Brook among the wickets in this game. So I didn't follow it that closely, but I suspect it might have spun a little bit. It was at Headingley. And Surrey well beaten, as I say, in that game. Essex with a fine win in 3 days. Skipling Leicestershire for 60 in their second innings. And the Foxes struggling just a little bit, really finding life in Division One that little bit harder. A great thing that they got there, but they're really finding out what it's all about now. And yeah, there we go. So they're all out for 60 in their second innings, just leaving Essex 101 to win. Did that easy enough by 7 wickets.
1: Well, unfortunately for the fans of the Cider County, and I raised my hand here in the studio, Paul, Somerset bossed that game, but the rain. So it was tea on the final day. Sussex were following on. They were about 270 behind starting their second inning. 7 for 113. And the weather god saved Sussex, but Somerset dominant throughout the game. It's very tight in Division 1. There's only 12 points, I think, between 1st and 6th. So it's a very tight 1st Division at the moment.
0: It is, and that's more to do with the point structure than anything else, because we had the increase of 8 points for a draw. Many people, myself included, not a fan of that, because it doesn't incentivise any sides to go on and be more positive with their declarations, etc. I think for Somerset, I think they probably batted just a little bit too long, potentially. Had they probably pulled out a bit sooner, then who knows? But yeah, Sussex done very well since coming up. They're the opposite of Leicestershire. They both came up from Division 2. Sussex doing well under Paul Farbrace in his last season at the club. And they'll do well to be in that top half. Glamorgan to 3rd. With another good result for them, a draw against Warwickshire, as I say, but you know, they're another county battling well and showing that yes, it can work once you come up from Division 2 to Division 1 with however you're structured.
1: Absolutely.
2: Division 2, I mean, the game there, I suppose, that was Northamptonshire's win over Gloucester. They came from behind. They trailed on the first innings and able to turn it around.
0: What a great game this was. This had hat-tricks aplenty. It had all sorts going on in this particular game. And, I was thinking at one point back to what Buff Lehman said last season about how much bats cost, because Northamptonshire didn't bat very well in the first innings, and they nearly threw it away in the second innings. They're only winning this one by 2 wickets, but a great game of cricket, and arguably some of the best cricket has actually been played in Division 2. We talk about the two divisions, but I've often seen much better cricket played in Division 2, and this was no exception.
1: Ben Stokes got through another game for Durham as he gears up for another test summer. We know he had that really nasty facial injury after he returned from the Ashes, and that deprived him of a fair bit of cricket. That match finished in a draw, a high-scoring game, Kent and Durham. But Durham on the lookout for a new director of cricket, Marcus North being the new chairman of selectors. So there's been a bit of movement at Durham, but that was a run fest in that game at Canterbury.
0: It was actually down at Beckenham, which is this Kent secondary ground, the Kent County ground. It is. Beckenham is known as a bit of a flat track. It was, and they had a lot of rain there as well. So that was never going to help in terms of the result. The last wicket pair might interest you for Durham, because they put on 158 for the last wicket to put Durham into the lead. And then Kent went and batted out for about 2 overs, and they shook hands at about 10-5 local time and said, "That's it, boys, we're done." And there's a draw. So, yeah, Durham still top of the pile. They've actually got the highest points of all teams in the county championship with 105. They're top of Division 2. As you said, we head into the Blast this weekend. That starts, as I say, this weekend. We'll probably talk about that later in the week, and we get the Blast underway again. But as the season shapes up, it is very tight in both divisions, to be fair and honest. So we should be in for a good second half of the county season. There is the odd county game scattered in amongst the blast, but it is largely white ball cricket now alongside the Test summer, which starts in a couple of weeks' time.
1: If you love your first-class cricket, you've seen the majority of it already in the first 6 weeks of a new season. One farcical situation in that Kent-Durham game. You mentioned the last wicket partnership. Kent couldn't enforce the follow-on. Durham avoided it. And so they had to come back out and bat Kent for a couple of overs. David Beddingham, who's a batsman, and Graham Clark, who's a batsman, opened the bowling. And Ben Rain, who made that 100, a bowler, wicket kept. And Graham Clark took a wicket in his only over with an edge that was caught by Rain behind the stumps. And some of the carry-on people need to check out on social media, because every player from Durham ran into the huddle laughing.
0: Yeah, and I don't suppose you'd do any different. It's the sort of thing you'd see in a club game. It's incredible. I would like to put in, if nobody minds, because this is I know you like stories from club cricket. We had another one. We talked about bowlers taking consecutive hat-tricks. Well, this week we had consecutive double six overs, so six sixes in two overs by one batsman. And this was a young guy called Scott Gretton, who plays for the Rugeley Cricket Club, again in Staffordshire. South Staffordshire, and they played Springvale, and he hit 72 in two overs, all sixes. He hit 150 or 51 balls, 138 of them in boundary hits. He hit 19 sixes and six fours.
1: That's quite a day.
2: Must have been a big ground.
0: No, I shouldn't think so. No, I don't think it was, but yeah.
2: Just to finish off, another win for England in the golf. Aaron Ray, the PGA champion, first major for him. And, it sounds as though he's a well-deserved one.
0: It is. It really is. It's a super story. He's from Wolverhampton in the West Midlands. And he's just one of those honest-to-God golfers. He's gone out. He's got his tour card. He's worked his socks off to earn it. And I think he's now based in the States, but he's never forgotten where he came from. And what a wonderful win. And how nice to see somebody that isn't a big name going on there. We know Rory had a bit of an injury going into the game, into that tournament, so wasn't really likely to feature too well. But there it is, and a wonderful win, and nice to see a new name on the winners list.
1: Fantastic to see, and yeah, maybe a name we didn't know much about before the PGA Championship, but we'll know a lot more about now. That's a life-changing achievement, and that trophy is one of the biggest trophies in world sports, so that itself is worth checking out. Paul, so much more we probably could have spoken about, but we'll have to call it there. We'll save some of it for Friday as we build up to the final weekend of the English Premier League and so much more. Thanks for joining us.
0: Absolute pleasure. We did well, I thought.
1: Yeah, we managed to
0: look forward to catching you. We did. I look forward to catching you on Friday.
1: We'll tidy up on Friday morning with Paul Bryce. What we might have missed this morning. Yeah, Pep Guardiola potentially finishing up. It would appear as though that's almost certain to happen as coach of Manchester City. One here from Deeds, who's got his finger on the pulse. He's a City man. Just reading that Enzo Maresca will be the first choice to step into Pep's shoes. He was with Pep during the treble season, plus he has been waiting since being sacked by Chelsea. From Deeds. Ironic that, because they beat Chelsea just on the weekend in the FA Cup final. And now it could be a former Chelsea man who has previous City experience coming back into the fold with the impending departure of Pep Guardiola. What a CV he has as coach of that powerhouse English football club. We're off to a break. Matty Arrowsmith's here on the other side of the break. I just saw a quirky little stat. The oldest player and the youngest player that Scott Penderby's played against. Robert Harvey, born in 1971, and Taylor Byrne of Carlton, born in 2007. So there's the stretch, one of the age groups of the footballers that Pendles has played against. He himself, now 38. I think Robert Harvey might have been a similar age when he retired. But yeah, what a career. They'll be celebrated this week. Join us after the break. Good morning, if you're tuning in for the first time. This is Sports Breakfast. UK sport very much at the forefront of mind as the Premier League season reaches an end, and their Test cricket summer is just a couple of weeks away. New Zealand is their first opponent, and they're of interest to us because they're touring Australia later this year. Larry Canning later in the hour will chat a bit more about Aaron Ryan, his achievement at the PGA Championship yesterday. Dominant win in the end. Absolutely masterful performance, won comfortably. So we'll talk about that with Larry before the 7 o'clock news. Jackson Ramsay to join us, former Collingwood player, played with Scott Pendlebury. I wonder how many teammates he's had all up across those 433 games. It'll be unrivalled in terms of players he's played with. Ruth Ayang to join us as well. She's got a great story to tell back from injury. Disappointing loss for the Fever on the weekend. Connor Blakely, Ollie County, Mark Webb all to come in the final hour of the show. Fever on a bit of shaky ground, Wayne.
2: Yeah, it was a disappointing effort on the weekend, wasn't it? You know, against the Swifts, record game, the whole bit for Romelda. And they just left it there. It was just unfortunate and got beaten convincingly. So, as you say, we've seen them up against the Vixens and the Thunderbirds. There's been a bit of a gap there, but we just thought, well, they were the clear number three team, but maybe we've got that wrong too.
1: Let's hope they can just steady their season. Probably not the worst time to have a stumble if you can recover with still a few rounds before finals. Matty Arrowsmith's here. He joins us with the latest in sport for station sponsor Freightmar, locally owned and operated for international forwarding and local transport needs. Morning, Matty.
3: Good morning, Jacob. Good morning, Wayne. Starting off with some AFL, and Brandon Stasovic, he's expected to take his first on-field steps as an Eagle this week, with West Coast coach Andrew McWalter saying he would play minutes in the waffle. So good news for Brandon Stasovic and good news for the Eagles.
1: It's been a long wait, hasn't it? Boom recruit brought over from Brisbane, premiership player. His last game was that premiership against the Cats last year. He's had his own concussion battle, so first things first, hopefully avoids any further head knocks. But it's been a calf that's kept him out of the AFL competition this year, and he'll play minutes at West Coast in the Waffle. They play Samantha on Saturday. So hopefully he gets through that and we can see him out there soon. He's experience down back would be very important, if not in the midfield.
3: IPL overnight, Sunrisers Hyderabad, they took on the Chennai Super Kings. Sunrisers getting it done, a 5-wicket win, chasing down a score of 180. Pat Cummins, he took 3 wickets in the first innings, 3 for 28, to set up that win for the Sunrisers. And then the player of the match was Ishan Kishan with 70. So I'm surprised Cummins didn't get the man of the match, given they've been handing him out for 2-fers and 3-fers.
1: Well, he's had a pretty good tournament, though, hasn't he, Pat Cummins? Interesting, we were talking yesterday, Wayne, about the Punjab Kings, which is Ricky Ponting's side. They were 6-0, now they're 6-6.
2: Yeah, they've fallen apart, haven't they?
1: Don't win their last game, they won't play in the finals now.
2: Oh, but finals are coming up, are they?
1: Yeah, in the next week.
2: Are they?
1: I had a look last night. I thought, I've got to work out how many games.
2: There'll be another 10 or 11 games to be played before, surely.
1: Another week until they get to the finals. Finals on the 31st of May, so it wraps up at a neat little package at the end of the fifth month of the year.
2: Great.
3: Some test cricket going on as well, Pakistan and Bangladesh. Pakistan have a huge total to chase in the final innings. They need 437 to win. Bangladesh, they made 278 and 390. Pakistan, 232 in their first innings, so a mountain to climb for them if they'd win that test.
1: Well, that's for a series sweep. So Bangladesh won the first test, and they're shooting for the second test as well. What's happened to Pakistan? They're nowhere. I mean, for Bangladesh to be beating Pakistan, even 10 years ago, people would have raised eyebrows at that. Now it's, Pakistan are no good, and they just roll over.
2: Yeah, it's disappointing. A lot of times they can't play at home anyway, and they're travelling all the time, and you would think that there's going to be all that sort of pressure, but they're so inconsistent. They always have been. We've seen them kill someone, you know, that just kill a side, and then the next time they're all out for 60 or whatever it is. So it's just the inconsistencies and the politics that's involved in it. They're never going to be a stable cricket country, without any doubt.
1: Yeah, no, it's in Bangladesh too. So home conditions for Bangladesh, but yeah, they've been very disappointing. Pakistan look like they're on their way to a big loss.
3: Some news out of the French Open. The qualifying is going on at the moment. We've had a few Aussies go down, but your man Jacob, Bernard Tomic, he's had a win. So if
1: he's still playing, is he?
3: Yeah, he's still around, so he needs two more to get to the Grand Slam and play in the French Open.
1: Must be money involved. That's the only reason he'd still be playing. Right?
3: He'll get some money if he makes the Grand Slam.
1: I don't think he will. He'll tease. He did this at the Australian Open. He got through the first round of qualifying. He got a few stories about him, and then he just fell apart.
3: So you're writing him off.
1: I am writing him off. Yeah, but he won't be there next week.
3: Some NBL news as well. After 17 years playing abroad, Joe Ingles is going to return to the NBL, joining Melbourne United. He says coming home to Melbourne feels incredibly special. Ingles joins Melbourne. They're in a state of transition following the departure of Dean Vickerman.
1: And Paddy Mills is still to find a club too. So Ingles and Mills, two of our modern-day greats, back in the local NBL competition.
2: Be good, won't it? Yeah.
1: How big's
2: double
1: that?
2: Double it over. He's still there. And it's only going to help it, isn't it? I mean, he might need assistance to get onto the court.
1: Is he afraid? Just, you know, you come off the bench, only play minutes when your team really needs you. That's okay.
2: He's a couple of big bombs.
1: Marquee player, just come on, you know. A bit like the old super sub in cricket. You just come on, the X Factor and the Big Bash, just roll them out when they're needed. Yeah, exciting. Good to see.
3: And then more news for the West Coast Eagles. Their third rising star nom of the season, Josh Lindsay, getting the nomination. He had 19 disposals and 375 metres gained in their win over GWS.
1: What a promising player. We had him on the show straight after he was drafted. He was the Eagles' third pick in last year's draft. He spoke very maturely then, and he plays like he speaks. He's mature beyond his years, makes good decisions, which can't be said about all of the back six, but he's certainly one.
2: Yeah, and would you think these big blokes take a little bit more time, you know, to develop? And yeah, imagine what he's going to be like in a couple of years, how good a player. And there's, I think we mentioned, there's going to be a couple of them like that, you know, big 6 foot four, you know, 6'3", 6'4" players in the Eagles, young blokes that will take a little bit of time to develop. And we're starting to see that, you know, just what they've got, I reckon, and a little vision of the future.
1: Third win of the season on the weekend. Thanks, Matty.
3: No worries, thank you.
1: That's Matt Arrowsmith with the latest in sport. Hey, on the other side of the break, we'll pick up the pieces with the PGA Championship. Aaron Rye will talk about that on the other side of the break.
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1: Company here on Sports Breakfast in the run to 7 o'clock. Jackson Ramsey's going to join us after the 7 o'clock news. Former East Perth skipper, a very solid footballer. He's moved up to Karratha, I think, these days. He's going to join us this morning. He's one of many. Now, I'm just trying to get an exact number of teammates that Scott Penderbury's played for or with. I think it's over 180 as far as teammates that he shared the field with across his 432 going on 433 games. So that's a lot of footballers over the space
2: of
1: 20 years.
2: I wonder if he can remember all their names.
1: I reckon he would probably struggle because there'd be some early in his career that might slip his mind. But I'm sure across the week that's something that they'll do, test his memory across his career and some of those quirky stats that we've just raised. Someone who knows quirky stats better than most is Larry Canning. He joins us thanks to the new Quantum driver from Callaway, a quantum leap in performance. Station sponsor, Aaron Rye, a winner. The second major of the year has gone the way of an Englishman. Let's talk about it with Larry on the show. Morning, Larry.
5: G'day, Jacob. G'day, Wayne. Thanks for having me, guys.
1: It's a pleasure. This performance from Aaron Rye, how much did you know about him as we prepared for a tour? Because we spoke with you last week, we previewed the tournament, and I'm not sure too many people had him winning, and winning in dominant style in the end.
5: No, I think I actually picked him last week. I think I might have got cut from the... Yeah, I think the phone went bad or something. Yeah, the phone line broke. He was Aaron Rye, Englishman, as you mentioned, from Sudanese, Indian heritage. He's a good player. He's definitely a great player. Did I expect him to win? No. Did anyone? Probably not. But when you look at all the pieces to the jigsaw that was his victory, it kind of makes sense. I mean, the golf course, we weren't sure what that was going to happen. Really, we did hear a lot about how easy it was going to be playing, how the scores were going to be really low, the fairways were wide. It wasn't very long. But it certainly, that was wrong. That was completely wrong. That golf course bit back really ferociously. And it turned out to be a fantastic venue. And the setup, even though it was a bit weird on the first round on the Thursday when they thought it was going to be soft. And I think the officials were thinking, you know, they're going to chew this golf course up. We'll have to make those pins really tough. And they went nuts with that. But since then, when they got the pins right, it still played tough. So, you know, it turned out to be a great golf course for for every style of player, guys. I think, you know, the long hitters, if they could get it on the fairway, they could get it close with wedges, but they couldn't find the fairways because they were the course was running so much. It was rock hard. And they found it hard. They could land the ball on the fairway, but it often didn't finish in the fairway. Aaron Rye is ranked 188 in driving distance, which I didn't realise there were that many tour players in America, let alone, you know, be 188th in driving distance. So he's shooting peas, isn't he, compared to the big guys? But that was the formula that this golf course required, clearly. He hit ball better shots. He's in the fairway every time. And they even hit three wood sometimes to make sure he's in the fairway. And that was the formula. And he was smart enough to do that, to see the way to play that golf course. And therefore won. He's been 15th in the world, guys. I mean, he's a class player. You know, we've had more obscure players win. The PGA seems to cough up a lot of unknowns, but I don't think you'd put Aaron Rye in the slightly lesser known. I think like the second tier of players, maybe not the bottom tier, but yeah. And Billy we were talking about him in the Ryder Cup just last year. He was looking at being picked for the Ryder Cup, so he's a good player.
2: So nice people can win. That's what, when you listen to all the commentary, you know, they reckon he's obviously a very, very popular player on the tour as well.
5: Oh, yeah, the words I'm hearing are just one of the nicest guy on the tour, and the nicest person, which, yeah, they can win. And I think that there's a bit of an analogy to be made here, I think a parallel, guys, with J.J. Spawn's win last year in the US Open. Similar player to Aaron, similar type of golf course, brutal. And a really nice guy. Yeah, so maybe there's a pattern emerging. Maybe there's a chance we could get back on the tour. We nice guys.
2: Yeah, of course.
5: Wayne, you're nice.
2: Yeah. Don't talk to me like that.
1: You're talking to the converter here.
2: One of the things, straight away they try and focus on things that are different about a person when they win something.
5: Yeah.
2: Him, he wears gloves on both hands, and he has iron covers. My goodness, what was all that about?
5: the iron covers comes from his appreciation of having good equipment that was drummed into him by his parents when he was a kid, because his parents weren't overly wealthy. He grew up in the Midlands in England, but they always made sure, his dad always made sure that Aaron had the best clubs he could afford, and if he couldn't afford them, he'd find some money to afford them. So he put iron covers on them. His dad did. And he cleaned the faces, cleaned the grooves every time he practiced. Aaron had practiced with them, so that's a legacy from that. A really nice legacy from that. The gloves are a bit. It comes from the same sort of background where he was practicing in the freezing cold, miserable, rainy, horrible English Midlands. And I'm giving England a terrible rap there. It's a lovely place, but maybe not the Midlands, but the middle of it, you know, we're away from the coast. So he needed two gloves to stay warm. So they're warm gloves. They're not the classic leather, expensive leather gloves. They're actually rain gloves he uses. He uses a tee, guys, that has a little step on the bottom so he knows how high to tee his ball. Not another tour player would do that. A couple of other weird things. The golf ball has a little dot on it that he stares at the dot next to the line when he putts. When he practices, he often is seen, I think it was Brandel Shambly, who I don't usually want to quote, but he did see this one on one occasion. He saw Aaron practicing and he wanted to see how he hit it, how impressive a player he was. It took him, I think it was one ball in 8 minutes, and then because he's going through the process of aligning the alignment sticks on the ground perfectly. He had a set square on the ground. He had, you know, like he was making sure his feet were on the right, you know, exactly the right place when he was standing. Then he would stand on top of the stick to regain his balance, to make sure his balance was perfect. So he's an extraordinary guy. As far as quirk goes, he's got, I think, more than any player I've ever known, and I've seen some. But, you know, it all comes together, and I think it's a good distraction, I think, at some time for a guy like that who requires this sort of stuff to feel like he's getting everything out of his game. It distracts him away from the importance of playing a round of golf, the importance of a shot, the importance of what he did you know, on Sunday afternoon. I think it's kind of a good thing. And he's married to a golf pro. You know, it's just, it's perfect. You know, the guy's just got, you know, he's got quirk, but he's just got a lot of great things about him. Look, it's a great win. It just was a throwback. It was a good old-fashioned golf course and winner that just drives the ball perfectly straight and hits all the right shots at the right time.
1: Yeah, great story, and a name we're going to hear a lot more of, Aaron Rye. We're chatting to Larry Canning this morning, thanks to the new Quantum driver from Callaway, a Quantum Leap in Performance station, sponsored the PGA Championship run and won over the last couple of days. Gee, I tell you, you might have needed those gloves to hold that trophy. That's got to be one of the biggest trophies in world sport. I reckon only the Stanley Cup could be bigger than that in the NHL, because it's a huge trophy to carry around.
5: The Stanley Cup, you know, they've got how many players? They've got like six players to pick it up. He's only got one, and the Wanamaker, it's called. Yeah, it's a classic. But we've had five Australians win that thing, the Wanamaker, and we've seen them all carrying that big thing. I think Wayne Grady, his famous quote was, when asked how he felt, yeah, he said, no, what was it? The trophy. And when he picked up the trophy, what do you think of the trophy? He said, it's a bloody ripper. and that went down in 1980 something or 1990 something. It's a famous quote. So, yeah, I tell you what, Cameron Smith nearly had his hands on it. He's not a big guy either. He would have struggled to pick it up. But I thought he was a massive chance coming down the stretch. And isn't it great to see Smith back in action?
1: Absolutely, and that's where I was headed next with the Australian link that you created for us. So your Cam Smith tied for 7th in the end. Minwoo Lee started really well. He had a pretty tough final round. He ended up back in 18th. But those two really flew the flag. We talked about Adam Scott last week, who was in his 99th consecutive major, and he missed the cut.
5: Yeah, handsomely missed the cut, didn't he, by a lot? Yeah, I don't know what happened there. Putting, I know his putting was an issue going in, a bit of an issue, but... look at his stats. His putting was diabolical. His whole game was bad. Just a bad week, I think. Even Adam Scott can have a bad week. He actually, in the first round, he bogeyed his last. He was one under par playing the 16th on the first round. So he was, and at that point, three under was leading. So he was on the front page of the leaderboard. But it didn't last long. 76 in the second round, six over par. Doubles and bogeys where he shouldn't have had them. Yeah, not his greatest week. Jason Day, very disappointing weekend. He was right in the thick as well. He got up to two or three under par at one point. He was just a shot back at the lead, going in, I think, midway through the second round. But shot 75 on Saturday, which cost him. But yeah, Minwoo Lee looks like he's going to be our ongoing. The one to watch, I think, in all the majors. I think Cameron Smith is now back. I'm not sure, you know, how far back yet. It's only early days, given that he's missed the last six cuts in majors. It's lovely to think that he's back in great form. Well, you know, that was a great week, and he has a new coach now, Claude Harmon III, which sounds like a character out of Harry Potter, doesn't it?
1: The monarchy.
5: Hogwarts. Remember Hogwarts. But anyway, look, he has made some swing changes, very subtle at this stage, not very hard to see because it's only been a month or so since he's been working with Sir Claude. But I can definitely see there's a shortening of the backswing, and I can see that it's not quite as crossing the line. Crossing the line means the shaft points at the top of the backswing to the right instead of at the target where it should. A little bit less of that, but still early days. And look, had he have putted well the last four or five holes, he missed all the putts he needed to make. He could have easily posted six or seven under. Maybe it still wouldn't have won, but you know, I think it's definitely he's definitely in a better place, clearly, with all the changes he's made. But I think Minwoo is the one. Yeah, he's going to be big. The US Open now is our next focus, and then that's only three or four weeks away. We'll see Minwoo back in the forum again, and maybe Cameron as well.
2: A few PGA officials would have been Barry and Ferrari at the end, instead with the Liv player Rahm hanging around there. They wouldn't have wanted that, I would have thought. But Liv form nearly held up.
5: Yeah, John Rahm, he's in great form, isn't he? Yeah, I think the Masters, he's played the majors pretty well, and I know a lot of people are saying Liv golf is detrimental to their. There are chances that Liv players chances of winning a major, but you know when you look over the stats, pretty hard, Cole. That's not right. I mean, you know, you've Brooks Koepka won when he went to live, and John Rahm won the week before and then came second in the next two majors after joining them. So I don't see that point. Bryce DeChambeau also won when he went to live. So, you know, I think going to four rounds has definitely helped, if there was ever a case for that. Liv players not playing well in majors, but you know, I think it's a crock of stuff, to be honest. I think you're right. PGA Tour, they're looking to shorten their season. It's a strange period for PGA Tour. I know they're Liv and PGA. You know, given what Liv is what announcements have been made about Liv at the PGA, we're all looking at the PGA Tour to come up with rules and legislations and fines and whatever for a pathway to get back to that. So I'm not sure these guys are all that keen on going back. I know Cameron Smith and Rahm, I don't think they're all excited about going back to the PGA Tour. I think they can find their way in Europe quite nicely. And Asia, if they need to play in Asia, and if Liv continues, then, you know, so be it. PGA Tour just seem to think that that's where, you know, billionaires have to play. Well, they're billionaires already. They don't have to play there. You know what I mean? Like, that's a good way to get to become a billionaire on the PGA Tour. But if you're already there, why worry? Anyway, I'm sure that'll pan out over the next few months. I can see now that there's actually a financial number they're looking for, Liv Golf, $250 million, if they can get that. They can continue, which is great news, I hope. It doesn't seem like enough, but you know, anything that keeps Liv on the world of golf and keeps it coming to Australia and Adelaide, I think is a great thing.
1: Absolutely, yeah. It's been a wonderful tournament here in Australia and done so much for some fledgling players, and yeah, it's revolutionised the sport in many ways. So Liv, despite a lot of protesting around how the money came about originally, let's hope that the competition can continue to last around the world. Larry, thanks for your time. Aaron Rye, very popular winner, as we've discussed this morning. Let's hope we're chatting an Aussie win when we chat to you again next. And as you say, the US Open's only a few weeks away, so plenty more great golf on the horizon. Thanks for joining us.
5: Thanks, Jacob. Thanks, Wayne. See you, boys.
1: Larry Canning with us this morning for the new Quantum driver from Callaway, a quantum leap in performance, station sponsor. Yeah, a couple of Aussies threatened their way, and particularly Minwoo. We were here Friday, I think. We're looking at the leaderboard, and he was right up there, Minwoo, but dropped back as the weekend went on. It was actually Cam Smith who was the best of the Aussies in the end.
6: Can't put four good rounds together, can he? A lot of the times, you'll see that he'll have a brilliant round. You think, oh, well, he's come back, and then he just cannot sort of back it up. And that's what you've got to do. You've got to be, you know, play that consistent golf. He played some brilliant golf, but it's just being able to do it four in a row. And hopefully one of those days will occur in a major, you know. So fingers crossed.
1: What about Aaron Rye's putt on the final hole? It was probably home and hosed anyway, but he made absolute certainty of it with that 70-foot putt. Yeah. For birdie to finish off. Yeah, it really sealed a wonderful few days for the Englishman. Unique setup, as we just heard from Larry, but very effective, as we saw there in Pennsylvania. We're off to the news. When we return, we are going to chat with Jackson Ramsey, former Collingwood player, former East Perth skipper. They could do with him down at the Royals at the moment. I'm sure he's still getting a kick. He'll join us to reflect on Scott Prenderbury ahead of his record-breaking game.
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1: Great to have your company here on Sports Breakfast on this Tuesday morning. It's the 19th of May. Happy birthday to anyone who's celebrating today. Another trip around the sun. Lovely to have your company to start the day off here on Perth Sports Leader. If you missed Waffle World last night, great chat with Kane Bevan. West Perth midfield Tyro was one of the best for WA in that state win on Saturday. He's one of a number of West Aussies who are putting their hand up to be drafted in the mid-season rookie draft, which is just a couple of weeks away. Well, I know you weren't with us yesterday, but we had Cullen England on the show. Claremont co-captain, he won the Simpson Medal. He was best of field in that result for WA. I wanted to play this for you so you could hear it. Our listeners might have heard it yesterday. Cullen England couldn't have been stronger on mature age Waffle recruits. The question I asked originally was around Kane Bevan and whether he was ready for AFL football, and ended up morphing into this. answer, which is emphatic an answer as you'll hear from a Waffle footballer on mature age Waffle recruits.
7: This is a topic I'm actually quite passionate about. There's so many Waffle players currently running around in the competition that at the end of the day just should be on an AFL list. And I don't understand what recruiters are looking at. I don't understand what recruiters are looking for. But you look at the bottom teams in the AFL, players in the Waffle could make more of an impact than some of the players running around in the AFL currently. There has to be a bit more respect put on the Waffle and the mature age recruits. Like Milan's such a good example of it this year. And there's more examples that have happened in the last 5 years. You know, you could look at Tim Kelly. There has to be more mature age Waffle recruits getting drafted to the AFL at the end of the day.
1: Pretty strong from a current Waffle captain in Callan, England, and somebody who in his own right probably has claims to be back in the AFL system.
2: Yeah, Pickett. You could go through a number of ones, that, you know, the people that have done it. So, yeah, very strong. And I think, you know, his performance will be interesting to see whether it is noticed and, you know, when the draft comes up. And you've mentioned a number of names there that are still playing in the Waffle that, you know, should get a look in, but whether they do, it's always the focus on trying to find the young diamond out of the young kids. But gee whiz, there's a lot you go through before you find that one. And now you're seeing these guys performing week in and week out that can come in and slot in. And yeah, you know, the two in that game, they're McCarthy and
1: Murdoch.
2: Yeah. There's no better advertisement for that sort of thing in what we saw in that game.
1: I reckon that's McCarthy's been brilliant. I think that's almost the worst game I've seen him play. Some of his turnovers were terrible, but it was very out of character. He's been one of their best since he's joined in the middle of last year. Richmond VFL, Wayne, that's where he came from. He'd get a game for Richmond AFL right now with their injury list. They've got 25 to pick from and a couple that are in a bit of doubt.
2: They haven't got a VFL team, I don't think.
1: Well, they didn't have any AFL-listed players playing on the weekend, so we could be at top-up stage.
2: A couple of the Oz kids being looked at.
1: Dusty, maybe. Is Dusty still around? Trent Kotchner get a kick? I saw Trent. He was over here in Perth only a few months ago. He'd still get a kick. Maybe he could come back. Jack Revolt? Yeah. Might have to bring back the OGs, Wayne, this week for the game against the Bombers.
2: It's crazy, isn't it?
1: It's a big game, isn't it? I mean, it's dream time at the G, so naturally it's a great celebration of Indigenous culture. But with both teams on one win, whoever loses, I think Essendon's got a bit more at stake, haven't they? The Bombers can't afford to lose to a half-strength Richmond.
2: Well, they're less than a half-strength.
1: They've still got some good players in there, Richmond, but you'd expect Essendon to have enough. Peter Wright's out for a period of time, though. That's a blow.
2: Yeah, it's done to, well, a knee, they're not sure, but it was in the ruck contest. And see, and again, that starts when you've got the two ruckmen, you know, coming at each other and the ball being thrown up and leaping. It'll create more injuries. And, you know, go back to Sean Wren and, you know, the incident that he had, that was when they had the big ball, the thing in the middle of the ground, of course, to bounce the ball. But yeah, I don't know what Richmond are going to do. It's crazy. It's just a crazy situation at the moment. But no one's grizzling. Just get on with it and, you know, see what happens as the season goes on. Surely there's some coming back.
1: There will be. The problem that they have, and Adam Uzo, I might play the clip from 360 after Jackson Ramsey's he's about to join us, but he said that they haven't got any real long-term injuries. So they get to the mid-season rookie draft, and because they don't have players on the inactive list, they've only got one pick. So all of these guys are expected to be back in the second half of the season, bar one. So unless they decide to rule another out for the back half of the year, I think Josh Gipkus is the only player that they've ruled out.
2: So what if they can't get the full bench? Let's say they go down to 23 or something.
1: Then top-ups are allowed.
2: So they are allowed?
1: Yep, you can submit an application to the AFL. We haven't got enough fit players on our list. Same for any team. This started during COVID, and it's continued on with injuries in the last few years. I think West Coast got to top-up stage, but that was mainly COVID with a few injuries as well. So it's not completely foreign territory, but it's an injury crisis unlike any we've seen. Maybe Jackson Ramsey will get a call. I think he's a fair way from Richmond these days. Former East Perth captain, Collingwood footballer, one of many of Scott Penderbury's former teammates. Scott Penderbury being celebrated this week as he prepares to play his record-breaking game. It'll be game 433 against the West Coast Eagles at the MCG on Saturday. Jackson Ramsey played 17 games for the Pies, and he's been good enough to join us here on Sports Breakfast this morning. Good morning, Jackson.
8: Morning, guys. How are we?
1: Well, thank you. Now, before we chat about Scott Penderbury and your experiences at the Pies, where are you these days, Rammer? Because you're a little bit removed from waffle footy these days.
8: Yeah, I was down watching the state game this weekend, so it was good to see everyone. But I'm up. I am up in Karratha. I've been here just ticked over 3 years. Played my first year up here for Karratha Cats, and then been coaching ever since. So yeah, just kept my foot in football a little bit, just with a bit of coaching in my spare time. But yeah, loving the Northwest, man. It's been a really good move for me and my family. Just try something new, get out of Perth for a bit, and yeah, like I said, try something. It's been great.
1: So you're player coaching, or you've hung up the boots completely? You're just coaching now.
8: Nah, just coaching now. The old knees. Obviously, did one at East Perth and another one at Collingwood, and then when our first baby Riley was expected, I sort of couldn't do that again. So decided to hang him up properly this time, and get into some coaching, which I'm really, really enjoying, sinking my teeth into, and getting a lot out of it, which is nice.
2: All right. Well, we've got a big game this week, obviously, with Scott Penderbury. What was your first contact? Can you remember the first time you met Scott Penderbury in the change rooms? And what was your impression?
8: First time I spoke to him, that's a good question. It's been a while since I was drafted, but maybe on the phone on draft day, but definitely coming into the club. I remember speaking to Michael Braun, who was my East Perth Colts coach at the time, and his advice to me was target Pendles essentially in terms of a trainer and just hold on for dear life and just do exactly what he did. So there was a few guys that I sort of earmarked for that. Another one was Hariti Lumumba, who was a very, very, very good trainer. And also obviously Pendles. So it was more get to know him first as a bloke before just going in red hot, and then start picking his brain day by day, and more so watching him as well. So not following him around like a creep, but just seeing what he does day to day and asking questions of essentially what he does outside of footy as well, because these like all footballers know. Yeah, these things aren't just these things don't just happen. They're actually earned when people aren't watching. So, obviously, we see people train at the footy club, but it's probably a person that's done 100 times more than anyone else when people aren't looking at home or different ways to improve himself. That's for sure.
2: Was he very forthcoming in just welcoming you and all that sort of stuff, or he said, "Yeah, mate, okay, get on with it," or how did you find that initial thing, your initial impression?
8: No, very, very, very forthcoming. Like he was really good to. So it was me, Brody Grundy, Ben Kennedy, and Tim Broomhead. So we were all interstate kids, and him coming from country Victoria, it's a little bit different. But he knows what it's like to be sort of plonked in the middle of the Melbourne CBD at Olympic Park, and going, "Oh, where am I?" So he was really good, welcoming us up into the team. We obviously had Nick Maxwell, who was a captain, who was instrumental in making us feel welcome as well. But I think Scott might have been vice at the time, and then aspiring, obviously, to be captain. He was. Can't fault him the way he welcomed us all up, for sure.
1: He was established, as you say, in the leadership group. He'd won a Norm Smith medal. He'd won a premiership at that stage. And you mentioned the training standards. And nearly every Collingwood player, past, present, and maybe even into the future, he could play on in the next year, talk about his training standards, his preparation for games. You must have seen that up close and personal, the actual preparation from one game into the next week, and just how fastidious he was in preparation with everything.
8: Yeah, I agree. But I think it comes from a place of obviously wanting to be the best player you can become and help the team first and foremost. But another thing that people probably don't talk about is how competitive he actually is. Like we would play ping pong, we would play touch games on the sprung floor, and he would just have to win everything and find a way to win. So I think it comes from obviously a bit of self pride and self respect, but also it's what everyone else is doing. Like, I've no doubt he would be scouting what Bontempelli's probably done in the past few years and different ways like that. And his vision and preparation, like you said, is really good, but it also probably comes from a place of competitiveness and really fulfilling his potential, which is which is definitely where it comes from, I think.
1: Can you believe he's still playing at 38? I mean, even he said yesterday in his press conference that he thinks he's a chance to play on into next year if his body is holding up okay. Can you believe he's still playing at 38? It's his 21st season of football, Rammer.
8: I can, actually. Like, people think it's crazy, and I do agree. It's an amazing achievement. But like I said before, like, these things just don't happen by chance. And I know there's a bit of luck involved with injury and whatnot, but it's like the work he does when no one's looking is amazing. So for him to reach, I sort of knew, and there's probably two parts to it. There's obviously the body and the form and whatnot, but also the coach and coaching staff that probably allows you to continue to have a role on the side without looking at the birth certificate, if that makes sense. So I know I had Craig for a few years as well, and he's been probably really instrumental in Steele and Pendle's longevity with the way that they schedule their games in before the ball's even bounced at the start of the year, but also allowing him to have a role in the team that, you know, that they can play around. A bit like Nick Dacos, like they sort of play around these players and they know each other's strengths back to front. So it's definitely good to see that Craig has put some faith in the older guys, and to their credit, they've turned up every week and performed. So they're not looking at the birth certificates for sure. They're looking at what they're producing on the weekend, and both those two boys, and Howie and Bill Elliott as well, all of them are performing. So there's no reason why they can't keep playing. I think they should, in my opinion.
2: The fascinating thing about watching Pendlebury play over the years is that he doesn't look quick. He looks as though that sometimes he's in second gear, but everything seems to stop around him. And you would have trained against him and that. What were the things that made him get like that? Was he quick? Was he sneaky quick or what?
8: His first four or five steps are quite quick, especially laterally as well. But like we all know, he's obviously played basketball before. And I remember asking him one time around how he makes people dart left, right, and centre. And you go, well, we can tell you what it's about. In basketball, essentially, there's a position when you're dribbling called a triple threat where you can shoot, pass, or dribble. And you watch him gather the ball, and he sort of puts it out in one hand where he looks like he's about to handball it. So people around him sort of freeze. And then he's got three or four decisions to make before he probably puts down someone straight up forward or kicks a goal himself. So, yeah, watching him, especially at half-back when I was sort of, you know, crowing the back of the stoppage, you can see him really go to work, and it's amazing to watch. So, yeah, I'm looking forward to seeing what they produce this weekend, and it should be a packed MCG, that's for sure.
1: Yeah, what a great opportunity for all of his teammates to share the experience, and for a young West Coast team, they'll certainly be able to feed off the energy of the MCG crowd. Jackson Ramsey's with us, former Collingwood player, also East Perth skipper. He's told us about his relocation to Karratha as well as part of this chat, reflecting on Scott Pendlebury's career ahead of his 433rd record-breaking game coming up on Saturday. So, yeah, time seems to stop around him, but gee, makes good decisions with the ball. It's one thing to be able to work your way through traffic, but he doesn't waste too many possessions. I mean, even only a few weeks ago, Ramery won an Anzac Day medal against Essendon. He's still playing as well as he ever has. Consistency has been such a major theme of his career.
8: It has. And it's like I said, it's definitely a physical thing to get his body right, but it's like blokes probably in my position that have experienced some injuries, some, you know, and a shortish career. It's definitely a mental game too. Like, we probably don't speak about it enough, and we just look at stats and form, but the mental strength to be able to get through. I think it's his 19th season of AFL is just absurd. So I'm happy that the club's given him a bit of time off in the off season because it's definitely needed. Because especially, you know, people move north, they go west, South Australia to get out of the Melbourne bubble, but he's just sort of embraced it and stayed in there for that long, and really, you know, found some mental skills to get over those things that people struggle with, I suppose.
2: All right, what's his character like? I mean, is he a bit of a prankster, or is he, you know, like away from the footy side of things? You know, what's he like in that regard?
8: He definitely has a few beers every now and then on the off season, but he's not. He's very measured, I think. Like, he's probably knows when to have fun, knows when to be serious. But really, he's there for performance, and you can see that. He's very driven, and I suppose if you've worked with people in business or went to school with people like that, that are very, very focused on team achievements, obviously, but also making sure that they get the best out of themselves. So he was just probably very driven and focused, probably the best way to describe him.
1: Is he the best player you played with in your time at Collingwood? It's a fair list if you actually went through it, because you played in a pretty successful time at Collingwood, a transitional period as well. Is he the greatest player that you played with at the Pies?
8: Yeah, without a doubt. And even you can throw Steele in there as well. Like, they've both got really good qualities. But they're, yeah, like Steele's left and right foot, obviously, the way he can manipulate players on the wing and go inside as well. But yeah, he'd definitely be in the top hand for sure. He's incredible to watch. And like I said, behind it at high half back there in a few games, it was really good to watch.
1: Hey Jackson, talk us through the MCG crowd, a Collingwood home game and a Bain crowd and the Collingwood chant, because we can be there in the crowd and we can see it. But as a player, what does that do for you? Because Pendles is... I can't imagine how many fans have actually watched him play. Collingwood draw major crowds at the MCG. Talk us through what that does for a footballer.
8: Yeah, well, if they're singing that, you'd probably know you're about to win, which is a good thing. But, yeah, it can definitely send goosebumps down your back. Like, it's an amazing stadium. I still say it's the best stadium in the world. And when you go out and do your first warm-up and the stands are, you know, three-quarters full, it's amazing. And no matter where you go, we travelled to Tennant Creek for a few camps and different places here and there, Maroochydore, and then there's people lining up at the airport just trying, not getting a glimpse of me, getting a glimpse of Dane Swan and Travis Cloak and guys like this. So it really, like, when you first get drafted to the Pies, you sort of think, no, it's just another footy club, but it's definitely not. Like Carlton, Collingwood, teams like these, there's supporters everywhere.
1: A big club. And Scott Penderbury, one of the greatest players to play for arguably the biggest club in Australia, in the Collingwood Football Club, ahead of his record-breaking game. Jackson, before we say thank you and farewell, you miss playing the game at all? You're pretty happy in retirement. I reckon East Perth could do with you in the guts at the moment. They're missing a bit of grunt in there.
8: Yeah, definitely. Like, I retire at 28, so I would have liked to get a few more years, but that just wasn't the cards I was dealt. My right knee in particular was playing up after I got a clean out, and it was sort of, yeah, the advice from my surgeon was sort of either we go in and try something new or you sort of hang them up, because I was essentially trying to play off, you know, 30 minutes of training per week, and it's probably not sustainable. So I love my time at East Perth. Still really, really good mates with the boys there and my time at Collingwood. But that was just my story in the end. So just had to move on and potentially pursue a bit of coaching down the path and just keep my foot in it, which is nice, and I'm really enjoying it. But who knows, I might come back to Perth or Melbourne and give coaching a good old crack.
6: What's the league like up there? Pretty strong?
8: Yeah, not too bad. The good teams are good. We've probably... The depth isn't quite there because it is quite transient area, like we all know. But last year was really good. We came from third and won at Karratha, which is great. And we were playing Dean Cox's old mob, Dampier Sharks, who won four in a row. So we managed to pip that, and it went to extra time and 1 point, which is incredible. So last year was really good. Hopefully we can replicate it this year.
1: Matty Jupp up there playing Port Hedland.
8: He is playing for the Rovers, which is great. So we played them the other week. He didn't make it, didn't make the travel, but I'm sure that he'll be a wrecking ball this year up here. So we might have to put two or three on him, I reckon.
6: The FIFO blokes, are they able to play, or does some of them play while they're a week on, a couple of weeks on?
8: Yeah. We've probably got three or four blokes that are on permits, so they go down to Perth and play for a couple of weeks, and then they're up here playing for us. So it's good that the league and I suppose I think it might be the AA Footy Commission that signs off on all this, but it's good that they allow the boys to obviously work up here and then play footy on their at around 6 o'clock. We bounce down at 6:30, so they finish at 6. They get straight here in their 5 years and drop their gear, and out they go. So it's good that the league lets them swing from both sides. Yeah, good.
1: Hey, Rama, one last one here. It comes from Connor Blakely, who does a weekly segment with us. He's listening in. He says, ask Rama, best East Perth player of all time. That's a tough one.
8: Oh, geez. Well, that's a good one. Well, obviously, Craig Wolfe comes to mind with the games record. So he was my captain. I came up from, I think it was Colts, I think, for a few years when Bob McKay was coaching. And then, obviously, look at guys like Paul Johnson as well. But recently, right now, obviously, Hammers won a standover and going really well. Scott Jones is probably one of the better ruckmen I've seen. And obviously, my mate Stan Wright, who I think is an absolute star. So he played really well on the weekend. And he should be, talk about guys like Milan Burdak. If he was probably playing half back, we might have been talking about him in the AFL at one point.
1: Absolutely. Yeah, he's got a cannon of a kick, Stan Wright.
8: He does.
1: It's a 60-metre kick on the weekend that set up a goal out of fullback. Hey, Rama, nice to reconnect.

0: pedantic about what he does and how he prepares and how he recovers, that he set it up at home, you know, and that's a real professional at work there.
1: I know players get asked when they retire, and Pendles isn't retiring yet, but they ask, have you got everything, do you feel like you've got everything out of your career? There's absolutely no way that Scott Prendergast, with all of that you just mentioned, plus 430 odd games, won't be able to put his head on the pillow the day he retires and say, I've given absolutely everything to the cause. It's quite a career. And yes, people love to point out, okay, he only, you know, only travels four times a year for 20 years, but you've still got to be fit. You've still got to put your body through the ringer of a pre-season, and he continues to front up and still one of Collingwood's best players nearly every week. Time for your calls after the break. 9418 7700. Wouldn't mind asking you on the Retrovision text line, a lot of our listeners are very passionate Waffle followers. Out of the comments that we played a bit earlier from Callan England on this very show yesterday about mature age recruits, saying there's a number of players in the Waffle who are good enough to play at the highest level. Milan Murdoch's the latest player to do it. There's plenty of others who have. 0429 913 913, who is good enough from the Waffle to slot straight in to an AFL program and play? There's a mid-season rookie draft coming up, so this is topical, this is timely. 0429 913 913, if you'd like to share a nomination or two. Players from the Waffle, current Waffle players, who would be good enough to slot into an AFL team. When you talk about best players in East Perth history, Wayne, surely Ross Glendening has to be near the top of that list.
0: Well, I think, Jackson probably took it, the ones that he played played with, played again. You know, with, it's hard to say, look, you know, Ross Glendening was a great player when I haven't played with him.
1: He's played before
0: obviously,
1: he was born.
0: Yeah, no.
1: You've seen a bit of East
0: Judd, Chris Judd, he'd be the greatest player.
1: One game, I think he kicked four goals.
0: Kevin Murray, he was there for a long time.
1: Bulldog.
0: How good was he? A Brownlow medalist. You know, it's not too bad.
1: Fitzroy champion. Yeah, there's quite a few, isn't there?
0: Yeah.
1: That's an interesting one too. There'll be Royals fans out there listening.
0: Derek Chadwick, I remember him.
1: Yep, late Derek Chadwick, what a great all-round sportsman
0: Square
1: he was.
0: Square Kilmurray.
1: Yep, another one we've only lost, sadly.
0: Mel Brown, he was a fair player.
1: Oh, wasn't he? And he had a mouth to match his skill.
0: Yeah.
1: He's a great character of the game, Mal Brown. Now let's head to the lines.
0: Or Kenny McCauley will put himself up
1: well,
0: there.
1: I wouldn't be surprised if not he called, actually, and said, yep, I'm putting my hand up. Now, on our way to Matty, speaking of great characters, he's about to join us. Craig from Matavale says, morning, boys. Sorry, I was in and out of the chat with Bryce earlier, so not sure if you mentioned this, but did you see that from the county games over the weekend? Gloucestershire sent in two night watchmen to open the innings and protect the regular opener, Ben Charlesworth, from getting a king pair. Only for them to lose both night watchmen, and Charlesworth got a king pair anyway. Yeah. Cheers, Craig from Motorvale. That's a tough old day when you get two first ballers.
0: Was that Harry Conway? Was he in that one?
1: Harry Conway was part of that. Yeah,
0: well, I saw that. I noticed that he went as night watchman, got a globe, and then someone else got one straight after.
1: He got two.
0: So that must be the one.
1: Oh no, sorry, he's Northamptonshire. There were night watchmen everywhere in that game, so he was part of the. He bowled one of those night watchmen, but he night watched twice himself in that same game. Good game, Gloucestershire and Northamptonshire. Lots of Australians featuring. Cam Bancroft was there as well for Gloucester. He captains them. Nathan McSweeney and Harry Conway for Northamptonshire. So a number of Australian representatives featuring. Now let's head to the lines. Matty is in Brisbane. He's given us a call. He's listening on the Community Radio Plus app. Morning, Matty.
2: G'day, fellas. Yeah. Have you ever played in a game, Jacob, that one bloke has taken all 10 wickets?
1: No, I can safely say I haven't. I have been a part of a very unique hat-trick, which I might elaborate on in a minute, but never all 10 wickets.
2: Okay, that might be something for the listeners. Just about these two Friday night games. I mean, how ridiculous is it? Surely, like, Fremantle doing well, you know. Why not have it? I just can't get my head around these two Friday night games. It's just ridiculous.
1: Yeah, I agree. I think the scheduling needs a major overhaul. With all due respect to Josh Bowler, who's a West Australian and spent time in WA football, we're almost getting to an AI point, I think, with the fixturing. I think that would be a better way to do it. But we're not there yet. But I don't think Freo St Kilda needs to be a Friday night game. It's a five-day turnaround for both teams. That could be a Saturday night game. It could be a Sunday afternoon game. Freo deserve a number of Friday night games, no doubt. But I don't think this is one that desperately needs to be on a Friday night. It also takes away, and I know Essendon and Richmond are at the bottom, and they've won one game each. But Dreamtime at the G is one of the great games on the calendar. Every year, we celebrate Indigenous culture, and there's not going to be as

0: many eyeballs on that game now because Freo and St Kilda are going to be playing about half an hour after Dreamtime starts. So I actually think it's counterproductive on a number of fronts, Manny.
1: Yeah, I agree, because last year Dreamtime SG was a standalone game.
0: Yep.
1: If you go back and have a look at the fixtures last year, it was a standalone game on a Friday night, and it deserves to be a standalone game on a Friday night.
0: Yep.
1: I agree, 100%. But also, like, the AFL are just playing Chook Lotto. Seriously, like, they must be just pulling raffle tickets out of the hat. I mean, just, you know, give everyone a chance to play a Friday night game standalone.
0: Yep, agree. What do you think about the Derby being on a Friday night later in the year? Freo home game, Freo West Coast on a Friday night?
1: Well, yeah, it's kind of weird because I went back and watched the 1999 Western Derby when Freo won their first Derby, and it's very strange to have it. I've seen a Saturday night Derby, I think, but I've never seen a Friday night one. I don't think it's ever been done.
0: Only one.
1: If you want to go back and have a look.
0: Yep, only one. 2005.
1: Oh,
0: yep, 2005 there was a Friday night derby, but that's the only other one. So 21 years later, we get a second incarnation of Friday night derby footy. Thanks, Matty.
1: Thanks, fellas.
0: That's Matty from Brisbane, listening on the Community Radio Plus app. Not happy with the scheduling. Freo St Kilda will be a good game. Dockers shooting for a 10th straight win, but yeah, I mean, Dreamtime at the G is a marquee game. Now, people saying it always used to be Saturday night. It did. But then the broadcast rights changed. So KO have all the games and Fox have all the games on Saturday. So that would mean that the Dreamtime game wouldn't be on free-to-air. So Seven have asked for it to be moved and it needs to be on a Friday night as opposed to a Saturday night. I just don't understand the double-header Friday nights. There's going to be games that overlap. We all accept that. But why do it in a prime-time slot on a Friday?
2: Don't know. I can't answer it. And I think a lot of people would be of similar mindset that, you know, it's an extraordinary game at the G, Dreamtime at the G. Yeah. And the Saturday night was a perfect one. You know, so why can't they do the Saturday night? What's the point?
0: Because it's not on free-to-air anymore. Channel 7 don't have access to Saturday games free-to-air. They're all on Fox, so it would diminish your audience. So they want to play it on a Friday night because it would have a bigger audience.
2: We'll just put the other one onto Saturday night.
0: Yeah.
2: Pretty simple for that, isn't it?
0: That would be my thought. Both teams played Sunday. St Kilda and Freo both played Sunday. So both are off five-day breaks. Why not play it on a Saturday night? Six-day break. Easier for both teams.
2: People will say, we want Fremantle playing on a Friday night. But not being... You're missing out on another game as well. I mean, the way the game's played now and the way, you know, broadcasting's done, that, you know, you don't overlap. That's generally the whole thing. So people could watch... The AFL gets people to watch all of it. And the broadcaster must want that as well because it gets more eyes on the telly sort of thing. So, no, I can't explain it.
0: Are the AFL listening to the fans or not? Because you talk to people in the street who are just passive footy fans. They don't consume it, live and breathe it like we do. And they go, oh, I don't understand. Why are they playing two Friday night games? And you're trying to explain it to them. Are they listening to the fans, the people that actually, you know, want to be invested in the competition or not? Because I don't think they are.
2: Well, it doesn't. At times you think that full stop, the way they do with the rules and all that. But are they listening to the clubs? Because surely the clubs... Some should be arcing up about this, you know. Yeah. Do they have no say at all? I mean, as a group, surely they could be asking the question, you know, they chat amongst themselves and say, mate, why have we got these double headers, you know, clashing with each other? I mean, to be part of it will be that people in the East don't give a rat's when probably Fremantle play. Or, you know what I mean? They'll be worried about, as long as they've got a game over there that they can go and watch, so that might be part of it.
0: To elaborate, that Freo St Kilda game won't be broadcast into Melbourne on free-to-air television. Yep. That won't be seen by anybody who has free-to-air only. If you have KO, you can flick.
2: Yep.
0: But if you don't, and KO pricing's going up, not everyone can afford it. So not a lot of people will see St Kilda Fremantle. They'll just see the Dreamtime game because that is the national broadcast game around the country. Now, if you're here in Perth, you'll see the Dockers game on Channel 7 because that's how it works. All of the WA team games are broadcast live into Perth or on a delay. Paul from Palmyra says, Saturday night is the best time for football in WA and would be a far better game for that slot than Port and Carlton or even as a doubleheader in that slot. Paul from Palmyra. Paul completely agrees. Saturday night is fantastic. Optus is a brilliant stadium with the lights on. Went to Carlton Fremantle on a Saturday night about a month ago, and it was a wonderful atmosphere. Over 50,000 people turned up, and it was a fantastic experience to go to the footy as a neutral. Rod goes the other way. He says, I love having a choice of two games, plus it gives more to the people who don't have Fox. Soon there will be 10 games and more double-ups. Well, not 10 games for the foreseeable future. We don't have a 20th team coming in. Tassie's the 19th. And there's no news about a further expansion beyond that. So I'm not sure it's soon. It's not going to be in the next 5 years at least, Rod. You're in the minority, I think, but we take all opinions here on Sports Breakfast. 0429 913 913 9418 7700. We're about to chat to Ruth Ayang. Why now? We had Ruth on the show last year. She was set to be our regular, and unfortunately, early last season, she tore her Achilles and has missed a lot of netball as a result. She's back now, though. And looking forward to maybe just going back over the journey because it's such a serious injury for any athlete, particularly someone like Ruth who's moving into her prime. And to see her back now, I just wish her all the luck in the world to get through now the rest of this season and get a good run at it because there's no doubting her talent. Her and her sister Sunday are both superb players and, yeah, Ruth deserves plenty of luck to stay out there on the court.
2: Yes, and hopefully we'll get an idea of, you know, how difficult it has been. And, you know, when you look at the game of netball, it's one of the worst for knees and ankles because, you know, you've got full momentum and you've got to stop.
0: Change of direction too.
2: You know, it is an interesting game. Like if you've got basketball, you get the ball, you can dribble. So you can keep the momentum going forward. So it is a unique game and it is very, very taxing on the lower part of your body.
0: Absolutely it is. Ruth Ayang about to join us here on Sports Breakfast from the West Coast Fever. Next hour, Connor Blakely. Blakely's breakdown is back, as is Ollie County, to give us some trots tips on a Tuesday. And Mark Webb, the State 18's coach, is going to join us as well. Right now, though, let's welcome the returning Ruth Ayang. Great to have her back on Sports Breakfast and great to see her back out on court after a very serious injury last year. Not the result that we're after. Consecutive home defeats for the Fever, which is very out of character. I'm sure they won't be making a habit of it after that loss to the Swifts over the weekend. Ruth Ayang joins us here on Sports Breakfast. Ruth, good morning.
3: Morning.
0: Thanks for your time this morning. Great to have you with us. Great to have you back out on court. Now, the result didn't go the way on the weekend, but to see you back in the last few weeks, how pleasing has it been to come back from such a serious injury last year?
3: Yeah, it's been really, really good to be back. It was a long 12 months of not playing netball, so it feels good to finally have that kind of ticked off. But, yeah, couldn't be happier to be back.
2: How long does it sort of take you to get that confidence back? I mean, it's all well and good, you know, you feel fit and all that, but to say, well, I'm going to go at that ball or, you know, has it taken a little bit of while to get the confidence?
3: Yeah, definitely. Like, it takes a while and also a lot of work in a mental space. But I feel like that's probably one of the biggest ones that you have to tick off before you can kind of put yourself out there again. But it can be quite challenging at times.
0: Yeah, no doubt, mentally and physically, to overcome such a serious injury. Was there a turning point in the rehab where you start to grow in belief and confidence that the surgery's gone well, you've done what you need to do, and there's the path back to playing? Was there a point over the recovery for you, Ruth, where it turned a corner for you?
3: Yeah, definitely. I think it was when I began my process back to running and I kind of felt the massive difference in, you know, I can actually run again and I can feel my foot again and I can do all these things that I could do before, was the point where I think I turned a corner and thought to myself I could really do it, which was a really nice feeling.
0: And now back into this West Coast Fever team. There's been a few injuries this year, Ruth, to the whole squad. And you've only just had your team back for the last couple of games as far as your full squad is concerned. Unique in a sense that we move so deep into the year. Normally injuries take their toll, but it was earlier in the year you had a lot of players out, yourself included.
3: Yeah, it was a bit of a tough pre-season for Fever. I think this has been one of the toughest ones in regards to injuries, which we were a bit unlucky on. But, yeah, now we've got the full squad back, which is really exciting and a really good start, I guess, for us. But, yeah, it was a bit of a tough and challenging point at the start of the season.
2: Romelda Aiken, George, I mean... Obviously, it was a disappointing result, you know, for a record-breaking game. But just a little word on her. How much did you play against her when she was back? Because she's been out of the game for a while. She's come back. Did you play much against her? And just a couple of comments on her.
3: Yeah, I actually played on her one time before actually she came to Fever, and that was in 2024. And I thought that she was an absolute beast, and I just thought she was so hard to play on. And now in 2026, she's actually on my team, but she's just such an amazing teammate. She's such a hard worker. She wants the best for everyone. And I think one thing I love about her in the training environment and in the space of training is she always is challenging me and always wanting me to be better. And she's even giving me feedback when I'm on court on her. And that's just the type of person she is, which I love. And I just love having her in our environment. And I think she's just the absolute best. And I guess 255 games on the weekend, just insane from her. But, yeah, she's just amazing.
0: Yeah, a couple of milestones. We mentioned Romelda's milestone game there. And Sasha Glasgow played her 100th game of Super Netball as well. You're right in it up until the last couple of minutes against the Swifts, but they seem to have your measure for most of the day, Ruth. Why did it not click on the day with so many sentimental milestones at stake? What didn't quite click for you on the day?
3: Yeah, I think it's just kind of one of those games where it's not your day, and not every day is your day as a team, even though we really wanted it for our milestone girls. But I think, yeah, that's something that I guess we've spoken about in our as a team, and just kind of spoke about like what happened and why it didn't go to plan. But yeah, I think just not sticking to task and kind of going away from our game plan, unfortunately, especially in those critical moments. And we definitely could have got it done in that last 5 minute time, but I think that's a learning that we can take into this week's training, and hopefully it doesn't happen again for next week. But yeah,
2: Ruth, the game. Any game sport is about confidence. You lost a couple in a row. It seems as though that there was a few people starting to lose that little bit of a little, maybe second guessing. And as you know, if it's a split second to make decisions, do you see that a little bit that, you know, maybe the confidence has dropped a bit? And I suppose what you need is just to say, well, we've just got to go for it. You know, you're seeing that?
3: Yeah, a little bit. I think in our environment, a big one at the moment is just the trust and belief in one another, especially when we're on court. Like, we're playing for one another, we're playing to win as a team, and we're playing for each other. So I think that is a big one where it's like we need to kind of go back to that and go back to why we're playing it and why we play for one another. Because, yeah, netball is a big game of confidence, and if one's not on, then that can be quite challenging for others around them. But, yeah, I think that's another work on in our space that hopefully will just keep making us better.
2: The other thing is that I suppose, you know, if you do make a mistake, well, that's you don't ponder on it. And it seems as though that sometimes mistakes are being made, and you can see the girls sort of a little bit reticent next time, you know, and that can't creep in, can it?
3: No, definitely not. And I think in our environment, like, we can make mistakes, and that's okay, and that it doesn't matter. But I think it's just the what's next and what happens after that mistake, and just like the ability to just kind of move on from it quickly, because on an netball court you don't have time to dwell, or you don't have time to think about your mistakes, because the game just moves so fast. So yeah, those things are very, very crucial.
0: Ruth Ayang's with us here on Sports Breakfast ahead of their Round 11 clash with the Firebirds, just reflecting on the tough loss to the Swifts in Round 10. So four games left. You're hoping to arrest this little slide, Ruth. There is time on your side, but how do you go about turning things around with this clash against the Firebirds looming large on Sunday?
3: Yeah, I think just going back to our game plan, going back to the simple things we do well, going back to the trust and just the confidence in one another that makes us great. Which they're very subtle things that we need to shift, but things that can shift really quickly and things that aren't hard to shift either, so that's a good sign. But, yeah, we absolutely have time on our hands, which is a good thing, but we just have to now get it done.
0: three of your last four games, you've just played consecutive home matches, Ruth, but now you've got three of your last four away from home. Is that going to present a challenge, or are you pretty used to the travel by this stage of the season?
3: I think everyone's just used to the travel now. I don't ever think anyone complains now. I just think if you're a WA girl, that's just what you sign up for, unfortunately. But I think, yeah, everyone's at that point where we're just used to it now and we just get on the plane and just go. And the less complaining, I think the better sometimes. So, yeah.
0: Well, let's hope that these enjoyable trips away with wins to return back to Perth with, starting with the Firebirds at Nissan Arena this Sunday. Ruth, thanks for your time. Great to see you back out there, and wish you continued success in the remaining rounds of the season and finals to come after that. Thanks for joining us.
3: Thank you so much. Thanks for having me. Bye.
0: Ruth Ahyang with us here on Sports Breakfast this morning. Great to have her back after such a terrible injury. An Achilles tear is as bad an injury as you can get, I'd say.
2: Yep. It's confidence of being able to say, okay, well, I can do that now. I can go there and push off the right leg or whatever it is, the one that was done. So, and it does take time, but they're definitely playing with a little bit of lack of confidence. Or what's the last little bit of it when the 3 point, you know, they have that last 5 minutes, and that was where they were trying to get back the points, and they just couldn't nail them, you know. And a couple of times, Sarah Glasgow, in her 100th game, she looked as though that she was second-guessing when to shoot and when not to shoot. You can't do that in professional sport. You cannot second-guess. You just got to be there, bang, that's the decision I make. And you'll make a mistake occasionally, but that's the difference between the good sides and the ones that are sort of just on the edge.
0: Back to tidy up after this. Text coming through, Sports Breakfast, 0429 913 913 if you'd like to join us. And call, as Manny did earlier this hour, 9418 7700. Sports Breakfast on this Tuesday. 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Few here. Ben from Bayswater says, gents, you talk about the AFL like it has any common sense. The common sense ship sailed out of the AFL years ago, says Ben from Bayswater.
2: Good comment.
0: They are down on the docks there, Docklands. That's where the AFL's based, out of Marvel Stadium. So maybe the ship did just sail out of the docks there a little while ago. Hi, gents. Speaking of fixturing, how can the Eagles be playing Port for a second time in round 13 before playing all other teams? Don't understand the fixture list. Well, that's not as new, that, Daniel from Yokine. What about North Melbourne? So North Melbourne, by the end of June, will have played West Coast, Essendon and Richmond twice. Oh. How does that work? How do you, and I know North have been terrible for a while, so the AFL's trying to give them a bit of a boost. But how do you get to play? And you don't know where the teams are going to go, but you could have said confidently Richmond would be bottom four, West Coast would be bottom four, and Essendon weren't going to be a great team this year, whether they're bottom four or otherwise. So how do you get that kind of draw for a team that's been down the bottom for so long? Imagine the outcry if West Coast got to play those three teams.
2: Twice.
0: At home. In a lot of those cases as well. It beggars belief to me that that's how the fixture can be drawn up. That's Daniel of Yokine with his earlier point. Yeah, but the fixturing, it used to be you played every team once, then you'd play against the teams you played in the first six rounds again in the last six rounds. So you'd play those teams twice. And now, for whatever reason, they've muddled up the fixtures.
2: The problem is, Jacob, we know it because it's not home and away, and it never will be, you're going to cop this all the time, yeah. And it depends who you're barrack for or who you whatever. They've, as you said, they try and balance it up so the bottom teams can get a bit of an advantage or supposed advantage. You still don't know because each season sides change so much. You would have expected Richmond to be stronger. Things have just gone. West Coast, you just didn't know where they're going to be, and we still don't. They look as though they're on a good path. So unless you break them into conferences, you play each other twice or whatever it might be, the fixturing is always going to create an issue.
0: Yeah, no doubt.
2: It shouldn't create an issue when the timing of it is, but I mean, who it is always going to be you know, one for debate.
0: This listener asks and makes the point, I think we all need to move on from the fixtures. They are what they are and controlled by the broadcasters. Yep. But if we don't have the broadcasters' money, we need to replace that income, which would result in increased entry fees at the gate. Sometimes we need to accept the good from the bad. One example to counter that. So the game on Sunday at 4:15 was between West Coast GWS. The Giants not a major drawing crowd, but the Eagles generally average still mid-40s, if not 50,000 at home games, which is a remarkable effort for a club that's won bugger all games for 5 years. But a lot of fans travel from the country. There's a lot of fans who come up from the southwest or maybe travel down from the northern part of WA, maybe from like a Geraldton. You're not going to get to a 4:15 game if you have to go to work on a Monday. So that crowd was diminished severely because the broadcasters back in Melbourne wanted a game that aired at 6:15 Eastern Standard Time, 4:15 for us here in Perth. So you end up probably losing 8,000 or 9,000 fans, bums on seats, people through the turnstiles. So my question is, does the AFL still want people to go to the games, or do they just want to make it a TV product? Has anyone asked that question to Andrew Dillon and his team? Is it still about people going to the game, or do they just want to make it accessible on television?
2: Basing it off following America, the NFL, they don't care about people coming to the ground. They don't have small grounds. It's all about the TV. You know, you look at, you know, those grounds, you know, the college hold 110. If they're worried about crowds, they could fill their NFL games. They've got, I mean, what is it, Lambeau Field or something? It's 60 or, you know.
0: The only difference there, Wayne, is they commit Saturdays to college football over there. So all of the games are on Saturday, and all of the NFL games are on a Sunday. So you know ahead of time when the games are going to be played. And, OK, the times might slightly vary, but on a Saturday or a Sunday, college football Saturday, NFL Sunday. That's the only difference to here, whereas we have games here, there and everywhere. And the 4:15 start, I just don't understand why that game started so late. It was a good game. It was a fantastic game. It ended up being a good sit-down and watch if you're on the East Coast, but it should have been played at 2:15 as opposed to 4:15. Anyway, we can debate the fixture all we like. As a few listeners have said, it's probably not going to change. So we'll leave it at that because we need to get to the news. Connor Blakely's going to join us out of the news. Blakely's Breakdown is back for another week. Wayne's starting to grow to the Blakely's Breakdown opener. You'll hear that after the news. You'll hear from Connor as well. Ollie County with some Tuesday Trots tips. He's part of the Retrovision Gloucester Park preview. And Mark Webb to join us as well. WA Under-18s coach. They had a stirring come-from-behind win over the Under-20s, and they're preparing for the Under-18s Carnival, which is coming up soon as well. Stick with us. Sports Breakfast into a third and final hour after this. We'll

0: you're enjoying your Tuesday morning, great to get you off and away with Sports Breakfast. Perth Sports Leader, 91.3 Sport FM. Wayne Clark back in the chair today. Digby Beecham was in the chair yesterday. Great chat with Willie Pike yesterday as he prepares to be inducted into the WA Racing Hall of Fame in August. It's a well-deserved achievement. In fact, maybe the only question is, why so long has it taken to induct Willie for his great contribution to racing? He is as good as any we've had in the saddle in our proud history, and he goes in amongst some of the great names in August. So that chat and others from yesterday, sportfm.com.au, and you can find today's chats too. So far with Paul Bryce, that was a wide-ranging chat. Larry Canning recapped the PGA Championship. Jackson Ramsey last hour paid tribute to Scott Penderbury, former teammate at the Pies, and Ruth Ayang after a comeback from an Achilles injury.
1: It's usually, I suppose, Hall of Fame stuff is after you've retired more than anything. You know, very rarely do you have people that are active in their sport that are put into the Hall of Fame. It does happen when you've got a freak like him, I suppose, and that's what's had to occur, you know. But I don't know how old he is.
0: He's 40.
1: He'd be around, oh, I've got to say late 30s or what, but 40, is he? Okay.
0: Just
1: fit, healthy,
0: yeah.
1: You know.
0: He actually mentioned yesterday he's had a really bad break in his heel. That's taken a lot of time to heal, pardon the pun. So he's getting over that, and there's been a noticeable limp, and that's been a real challenge. He reckons that's as bad an injury as he's had. And you think about all the injuries jockeys have with falls and whatnot. They put their body through the ringer. To say that that's the one that's given him the most concern probably speaks to his diligence in preparation. We talk about Scott Penderbury a lot this week and his preparation. Well, Willie's preparation has been second to none. So congratulations to him. He did say, actually, to us yesterday, he thought he was being retired when Macca came up to him and told him, you've been inducted. He said, oh, does that mean my career's over?
1: Yeah.
0: No, he's got many good years left, I would imagine.
1: Well, I see he's got himself a Melbourne Cup ride already, by the look of it. West Australians started with the Zed. I can't, one over in Melbourne just recently, and I think he rode it when he went across, and he couldn't ride it last week because he had all these rides here, the Belmont Stakes and all that sort of stuff. But Zaruka, I think it is, or something like that. So it's a WA owner that the horse has been trained over in Melbourne now. So it looks as though they want him to ride it and commit to it for the Melbourne Cup. So
0: big early call.
1: Yeah.
0: Now that's November. We're only in May. So an early booked ride, certainly better than having to jostle with so many other champion jockeys a few days before the event. Let's speak to a man who's been a champion for Swans, for Fremantle. He's a champion with us on Sports Breakfast on a Tuesday. Connor Blakely's about to join us.
2: Breakfast, it's time for Blakely's Breakdown.
0: Indeed, it is a little bit earlier today. Always a pleasure to have Connor Blakely with us on Sport FM Airways. Former Docker, former Swan Districts player, former Peel Thunder Premiership player. There's a reunion coming up, I believe, actually, that Connor will be front and centre of because he was a Simpson medalist back in 2016, 10 years ago this year. He joins us on Sports Breakfast. Morning, Connor.
3: Good morning, boys. Thanks for having me.
0: Yeah, it's a pleasure. Now, that upcoming Premiership reunion, when's that? Because that'll be a nice celebration.
3: Yeah, it's coming up. We're still locking in dates. It's either going to be late July or early August. We're just, ironing out the finer details. But, yeah, it'll be obviously a very historic win for the club, given the fact that it's their first flag and... I've got fond memories of that day, and it was about, obviously there was half a dozen guys, but you could have handed that medal out too, so I was just the lucky one that somehow got it, but even Kyle Horses and the other team had an absolute day out as well, so, and obviously went on to win the second one the next year as well, so, it was a very strong period for that club, and, lots of people that worked hard behind the scenes for a long period of time and still do, and it's good for them to reap the rewards as well.
1: It's one thing footy does well, I think, with premiership reunions. A lot of other sports, you win in premiership . But footballers seem to think that, okay, they've got to get together, and it's usually a really good catch-up.
3: Yeah, well, it's quite topical as well. Like, I'm going over to Gold Coast in a few weeks' time, and there's a past players event there, the Q Clash on the Goldie, so that's going to be really enjoyable to catch up with a few guys over there. And then Fremantle this this Friday night. I know you guys were talking about the picturing and bits and pieces before, and yeah, so we've got a past players event down in the AJ Diamond Club, which is where the sort of the boys run out. So there's going to be a fair few past players there as well, which is something that, you know, every club can get better at, and I think Fremantle are starting to definitely tap into that past players. It's a proud club, and you know, it's not a club that's just been around for 10 or so years. It's 95, I think it was. So it'll be good.
0: I'm interested in the timing, Connor, of that, because Ross, the boss, is in town. He's coaching St Kilda. He's trying to end the Dockers' win streak. But was that part of the thought process? Ross, such a big part of the Fremantle Football Club and some successful years. Ross, the boss, might pop in afterwards to the past players function.
3: Yeah, I didn't actually think about that, like, until you've mentioned it. But, they may have actually personally orchestrated that, given the fact that we coached Freo for so long. Yeah, I spoke to him on the phone a few months ago now, and so I haven't seen him for a fairly long time, so that'd be good if we're able to. And I think, given it's a night game, I don't think St Kilda will be flying back until the next day, so I'd say to hang around, and Brad Hill will be there, and Liam Henry as well, former Fremantle player, so there's a bit of a connection there. And I think, the exciting thing, and a bit of a, you know, going back in time and how things go round in circles. Back in 2016, when I sort of first started to play a bit more footy, we lost our first 10 matches in a row, and the fact that Fremantle are going for their 10th win in a row, and Ross being the man that could step in the way, it's pretty ironic, and it's funny how these things work.
0: Yeah, it's very unique, isn't it? And remarkable to think that, yeah, as you said, 10 losses in a row, 2016, 2015, 9 wins in a row. So that's how quickly it can go from chocolates to bored lollies in professional sport, Connor, that it can go from being brilliant 1 minute to terrible the next. So you've got to make the most of a window of opportunity, and that's what the Dockers are in right now.
3: Yeah, absolutely. And I think, you know, looking at it retrospectively, like the squad barely changed from, you know, 2015 to 2016, and just had a really poor run of form. And whether or not, you know, Ross didn't quite stick with, you know, a fair few guys that have been solid performers for a long time. And I've sort of mentioned it before, like I was one of the beneficiaries of that, given the fact that, you know, Matty DeBoer, Ted Armadillo, these sorts of guys weren't necessarily getting games week in, week out, and that I've got opportunities for myself and the likes of Ed Langdon and Lockie Weller and then Sammy Collins as well. Like, there's a lot of guys, like, obviously Ed and Sam are still playing and having very good careers in the AFL. And, it's one of those things where it can change so quickly. And I think, hopefully, given the fact that Fremantle, for example, have been building really nicely for the last few years and played finals, and, you know, they are looking the real deal, which you can only back up through performances. And it's funny, people have been saying, oh, they're not winning well, they're not dominating games. And I sort of say to them, well, do you really think that, say, a team like Hawthorn is going to allow another team to dominate a game? Like, I don't think they are. And, you know, people say that, you know, they didn't put a four-quarter performance on them the weekend. And it's like, well, they didn't necessarily have to, because they dominated the first quarter in particular so much that they could almost put the foot off the gas a little bit in the second half.
1: You mentioned how things can change so quickly. Let's have a look at Melbourne in the way that things hopefully are changing for the positive for them. And Stephen King, with his impact, you had a bit to do with him at Gold Coast, I think. Can you just give us a bit of a comment on him and what sort of impact you can see him making at Melbourne?
3: Yeah, King had obviously coached at an assistant level for a long time, and you know, down at Geelong as well, and yeah, the Goldie, and I think from my perspective, like I said, he was the senior assistant midfield coach, so had a lot more to do with him in the pre-season, and you know, being in and around sort of trying to crack into the first team, and so he wasn't down in the VFL as much, but you know, you have your meetings throughout the week, like regardless, just for like an insight for the listener, like even if you aren't playing in the AFL team that week, like you still attend all the meetings like you do as a whole squad, and then later on in the week you sort of break off into, you know, there'll be a VFL sort of captain's run, especially if the team is travelling away whilst the other team's staying at home. So you sort of separate there. But, yeah, Kingy was someone who, you know, as soon as Melbourne had announced that he got the job, I sort of thought to myself, you know, you can't predict how teams are going to go straight away. But I did think to myself, I can definitely see him sort of being that next coach for Melbourne that's really going to help them contend for their next flag. And the reason why I sort of say that is, like, he's someone who's extremely intelligent. He's got a very, very good football brain, but he also has that personal skills, and yeah, you can have that really good one-on-one with him, and his ability just to sort of have a laugh and a joke at the right time and then really knock it down and get serious at the same time as well is something that I haven't seen too many other coaches sort of do it as well as him. So I'm not actually really surprised that Melbourne are doing so well, because he's got that ability to really get players to want to play for him. And he's a family man. He's got four kids, and he's obviously played at a high level for a long time. So he's got that respect. He's got that sort of, yeah, commanding sort of aura about him as well. So it's no surprise to me that Melbourne are doing really well.
0: He's been a breath of fresh air, just not for Melbourne, but probably for the broader competition. And Carlton looking for a new senior coach. There might be other clubs that now start looking at a Stephen King-style operation, where a fresh set of eyes comes in and, yeah, really attacking game style in shoes. Connor Blakely's with us. Blakely's Breakdown here on 91.3 Sport FM. A lot of talk about Waffle players, and you're only fresh out of the Waffle, Connor, in the last 12 months. And talk about players who might be able to come in and have an impact straight away out of the state leagues. Cullen England put this on the agenda yesterday, saying there's so many more Milan Murdochs and Tim Kellys out there. Any that come to mind for you that you've played against in your time in the Waffle that would be up to the standard?
3: Yeah, there's a fair few. Like, even Cal himself is someone who's forged a very, very solid Waffle career, and obviously being a standover medal, like, you're no slouch if you win one of those. So he's someone that comes to mind. Another claim on product that I think of is Bailey Rogers as well. Like, he actually trained with the Supreme Mantle for a few weeks back when I was there. I think it was sort of 2022, around about that period. And honestly, he's someone who, he knows how to kick goals. He's a damaging player. He doesn't necessarily need to get 30 touches to have a massive impact. And he's one that, you know, whether or not he'd be too old now, then listening to Jackson Ramsey sort of speak before, and how he was speaking about how Collingwood don't really put, you know, your date of birth as a something that, you know, can hold someone back, like a Pendlebury and a side bottle from continuing to play longer. And I think all too often sort of recruiters and clubs can sort of rule out, you know, that mid to late 20s. Like, obviously, if you sort of get into maybe the 28, 29, just starting to get a little bit too old. But yeah, Bailey Rogers is someone, I'm not sure exactly how old Bailey is, but he's someone that definitely comes to mind. The other one that I spoke about previously, and, you know, someone at Swans that I watch a fair bit, is Jai Reedy, who, yeah, kicked the first goal on the weekend for the state team. And he's got these characteristics that I watch him play every time. I'm like, you know, a team that is lacking that sort of mid-20s, sort of hardened bodies, played over 100 state league games, like, he's someone that comes to mind straight away, like a Ollie Eastman as well from Fremantle. There's a fair few guys, and it's the same thing for the Stanford as well. Like, there'd be so many guys there that you could definitely see playing, and I think things are starting to turn slowly with, you know, given the mid-season draft and these guys getting opportunities in Milan. It's been widely spoken about how it shows that it can be done, and absolutely it can be done. I think it's just something that, you know, clubs need to be in a position to be willing to do it. And, you know, look at Tom Stewart. You know, I think he was 22 or something when he got picked up by Geelong. And look at Sean Manor as well. Like, played against him. I was playing over in the Gold Coast in the VFL. And, like I said, he was the best player on the ground by a country mile in a VFL grand final, and losing the team. And he kicked six. And what he was doing the weekend, he had 30. And he kicked five against, you know, the reigning premiers of the last 2 years. So, yeah, there's definitely room for these players to get picked up more and more. So I'm a massive advocate for it as well. And the mature bodies and the mature men who are working full-time and juggling state league football, which is no easy feat either.
1: What's been your experiences with Scott Pendlebury, probably on field and maybe off field? If you've got any comments there?
3: Yeah, he came up against him a couple of times. He the first time I remember playing against him was a Thursday night at the G, or Thursday or Friday night at the G, and it was the middle of winter, and it was less than 10 degrees, and it was 2016, like I said, and so I was starting to play a bit more, put in my sort of first taste of it, and I lined up against him a few times, and we did a run the first quarter, but then I think we got absolutely hands in the second quarter, and we had a full scale review of that game because we just got outplayed significantly in the second quarter, and there was a couple of clips with myself that didn't really set up all that well from a midfield perspective, and he was there was one centre bounce actually, remember, where he just used his body nicely against me and does what Pendlebury does, and he's someone that there's been a lot of talk about the jumper number and all the outside noise, and I watched something that Mason Fox had to say about it, and he was sort of saying, he's arguably the greatest player that's played the game, given the fact of how many games he's actually played, which is absolutely a fair point. And it's someone who, I'm glad that the Pies stuck to their guns and did what they wanted to do in terms of the planning of his workload and his management, and there's been people that have been critics of that as well in terms of potentially losing games and whatnot. But I think, this stage to celebrate someone who, arguably is not going to get beaten again. He's a fantastic player by all reports. I've never met him personally, but seems like a very professional and someone who has a lot of time for people. And, from my own perspective, you watch him and you just think, he does have so much time, but he also, like you said, Jacob, he makes such good decisions as well when he does have the ball, and that's something that his disposal efficiency each year, I'd love to see what that looks like, because I'd say it'd be very, very high. And he's someone who I looked up to growing up, and him and Dave Mundy are very similar sort of movers with the ball and very crafty sort of players, and Dave's also someone that played a lot of football, I hope it all goes well for Scott, and the fire army will be out in force.
0: Just, you mentioned Dave Mundy's name there. So Dave Mundy played over 350 games as a West Australian player for his career. Pendlebury 433rd game, and he's played just about every second week at the MCG. Do we underappreciate David Mundy's career and what he did to fly across the country every second week?
3: Yeah, I was talking to a close mate of mine who, he's from Perth but lives over in Melbourne. We're talking about the same sort of thing where, it actually does make it pretty phenomenal what Dave was able to do with playing that amount of football and also having the travel aspect to it as well. Like, no doubt, looking at it objectively, it's incredible how many games that Pendlebury has played. But, he's got that, advantage of playing sort of, from home and not having to travel that much compared to Dave, who, on average, every second week, you're on a plane and you're going over to Melbourne or Adelaide or something like that. So, I think it is definitely underappreciated. I think, in general, if he was at a Melbourne-based Victorian club, probably would be viewed even higher than what he is. But, at the same time, I don't think Dave would change anything to be viewed higher by the AFL community. And he's obviously doing great things post-footy as well with some media gigs and different bits of pieces. So I think, Dave was actually someone that I think, wasn't all that unknown now, that he was actually very keen to continue on and didn't go his way. So even then, Dave could have cracked the 400, who knows?
0: Yeah, one more season might have got him there. 376 games is what he finished on, David Mundy. A wonderful career and what great longevity. I found the stats from that night. You referenced the game against Pendles in 2016. Collingwood, 12-13-85. Fremantle, 5-7-37. Pendlebury got a Brownlow vote, 25 disposals. But I looked at the Fremantle stat sheet and C. Blakely had 24 touches, 10 kicks, 14 handballs, 1 mark and 2 behinds. So the stat line isn't all that different between you and Pendles, but he got a Brownlow vote.
3: Yeah, and the other one that was a real bugbear of mine was that two behinds on that line. I only scored a couple of goals, but it would have been nice to finish off my work a little bit more. But, It was a very, very cold night. I don't think it has to agree on the stats for that, but extremely cold night, that's for sure.
0: Yeah, unfortunately, there's no temperature gauge here on the old scorecard, but you did kick a goal on the G in 2021, so you can say you've kicked a goal at the MCG before, but maybe left one out there that night. Hey, Connor, thanks for your time. Enjoy the week, and we shall chat to you again next Tuesday here on Blakely's Breakdown.
3: Sounds good, thanks, bud. And just the last one, Mark Blake and the old man, I asked him for the best East Perth players. Mm. Top three, he said Ross Glendening, Peter Spencer and Stephen Curtis.
1: Stephen Curtis, yeah, good one.
0: Three very good nominations there, all from a very similar era. And he would have played with a couple of those, your old man, wouldn't he?
3: Yeah, he played with, I know, Peter Spencer, sure. Not sure about Glendening, but maybe. But, yeah, definitely Spencer. He's a very nice guy.
0: Absolutely, yeah, great names in WA football. Thanks again, Connor.
3: Thanks, boys, appreciate it.
0: Connor Blakely, Blakely's Breakdown here on 91.3 Sport FM. Always nice chat. It's always wide-ranging and we cover some different topics. But plenty of football at this time of year. And away from football, Wayne, some news confirmed last night. Aaron Hardy will captain West Australia.
1: West Australia, yeah, it's very, very good. Yes, well, we thought that, you know, we'd had discussions during the cricket coverage and think, OK, who will take over from Sam Whiteman? Will they, you know, and they've made that move. And having Whiteman in the team at the same time, you know, could be a bit of a help. And, yeah, he's had a bit of captaining experience now and I think he'll do an excellent job.
0: He's ready. He's about to enter the prime years of his career. He's had injuries. He hasn't quite put it all together yet. But you just look at the PSL tournament he had, and the final was one of the greatest individual efforts you'll see in a T20 final anywhere in the world. 4 wickets and 50 odd not out to win the game, but he's ready. If he gets a good run at it, there were signs last year that he's got all the skills. We just need to see it now.
1: It was interesting you were talking about Willie Pipe, but I went on to the waffle thing here. Yes. and I see a volunteer that has been received the AOM, Barry Nichols. I don't know if you've come across him at the waffle.
0: I haven't come across Barry, no.
1: And obviously, you know, 60 years of volunteering in the community. It started in New South Wales, came to Perth in 2015. He also is Willie Pike's main man for massaging.
0: Really?
1: and getting him ready for racing and all that. So he's got a tie-up in that racing sort of thing. So lovely man, lovely man. You'll see him at the races every now and then. But just, I didn't realise, you know, the depth of what it's been in his volunteering and the things that he's achieved over his life. And it's fantastic for him, and congratulations to him on the award.
0: Yeah, it's a wonderful achievement, and it's quite significant that those two intersect one another. Yeah. So the OAM for Barry and the Hall of Fame induction for Willie.
1: Well, he's just been a sports trainer, head trainer, first aid officer, match day volunteer, you know, mentors, and, you know, it's a terrific CV, and congratulations to him.
0: Yeah, lovely photo with him wearing the OAM with family, so congratulations to Barry. There's more on that article on the WA Football website if you want to learn a bit more about his journey and his involvement, his great contribution to WA Football, but clearly beyond that, as Wayne's just outlined. We're off to a break. On the other side, Ollie County's going to drop by. We'll get Ollie's tips for tonight. Harness racing tips, of course, on this Tuesday. And Friday, you hear him on the Retrovision Gloucester Park preview. And Mark Webb, before we go as well, the State 18s, a win on the weekend and preparing for their carnival.
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0: To the show, a reminder, Peter Giannoli coming up after us with the Sports Connection. Plenty to look forward to on the show today, 9 till 12. If you'd like to join us between now and 9, 0429 913 913 was asking for, and still are, for nominations for players in the waffle who'd be up to AFL standard. A bit late now, but a Corey Byrne is a significantly better player than a Jeremy Sharp or O'Driscoll. That's an interesting one. Byrne certainly, I think, would be capable of AFL, whether he's better than those two. Yeah, different skill sets to those two. Those two are runners. Corey Byrne, certainly no slow coach, But he's a hard contested ball winner from what I've seen watching Perth over many years. So different players, but certainly a name that could slot comfortably into an AFL competition. 0429 913 913 to join that lister on the text. Ollie County's with us. We're back at Gloucester Park tonight. 8 races to look forward to. The first is at 17 minutes past 5, and Ollie's going to sink his teeth into that card and find us a winner or two. Morning, Ollie.
5: Morning, Jacob. Morning, Wayne. Yeah, it looks a good card there tonight. There's some even racing. It's probably tricky to nail down too many horses. A little bit of value for us, and the first one of those comes up in race 4 in the form of Flying Felix. This horse has stacks of ability, and he's always had stacks of ability, but earlier on in his career, he probably failed to put everything together, and he did a few things wrong, but really this campaign, he's been super. He's been really well behaved, and he's put 4 placings on end now, so he's racing in very consistent form. I think he can press forward. He can find a position in the running line in this race, and I think he'll be close enough. It's certainly a strong field. Captain's Creek, Bodine Hunter, it's my time. They all go well, but I think the current price on offer for Flying Felix is a touch too big. So he's the one I want to be with on an each-way basis. The next one I have for us is in race 6, and that's Crunch the Numbers. That's my last one. Methuselah in race 6. I think this horse can press forward, potentially take a sit on Snippet, who's first up in the state. And from there, I think this horse can run a really good race. I think there's probably not much between the top 3 hopes in the race, Katama, Methuselah and Snippet. But if Methuselah can get that 1-1 sit on Snippet, I think potentially he can get the last shot at them. And I think he's a horse that's going to be better when he's driven for speed. He's been driven for his toughness recently, and I'm not sure that's his ideal go in his races. So I'm keen to see him driven with a sit in this race. And then the last one I've got is Crunch the Numbers in race 8. This horse was completely luckless last start. He went forward early. He couldn't get in. He had to go back to last. And from there, it was a bit of a struggle to make ground. So I think this time he can press forward. If he can find the lead, he's going to be awfully hard to catch. I think he's a much better horse when he gets on the rails. So for me, race 4, number 4, Flying Felix. Race 6, number 4, Methuselah. And race 8, number 3, Crunch the Numbers.
0: Bit of value to work with there from Ollie tonight. So good luck with those, Ollie. You got any of yours trotting around tonight as well? You've got a few interests, as we learned a few weeks ago.
5: Yeah, not tonight, but I did have one that went around in the feature race on Saturday, which was Lincoln Lou in the Marnier, and he was able to knock off Golden Load, who's probably the third seed in WA at the moment behind Minstrel and Magnificent Storm. So that was pretty exciting. He was able to use the sprint lane, and he was just too fast for Golden Load in the end, which, it's really exciting to see what he can do in the future.
0: Yeah, that's really exciting for you and for all of the connections, and hopefully there's a few more winners for you into the future. And tonight, with 3 winners, hopefully there for our listeners to jump on board. Ollie, thanks for that. We'll catch you Friday for the Retrovision Gloucester Park preview.
5: Thanks, Jacob. Talk then.
0: That's Ollie County joining us here on Sport FM. A great show on a Friday morning, straight out of the Sports Connection. We finish up and we welcome that team. Hayden King, Ollie County, Glenn Moore. Always opinions, differing opinions too. They don't always agree. And that makes for captivating radio. So the Retrovision Gloucester Park preview coming up on Friday. And the final hour, Inside Racing, with Wes Cameron and Marty Young. That's an hour to listen to for good or for bad, because those two don't lack opinions on certain things, Wayne. And you just have to listen in just to get a feel for what the vibe is on a Friday with those two.
6: Yes, I can imagine it. So,
1: but there's a bit of knowledge there.
0: Oh, there is.
1: A lot of knowledge.
0: Certainly is. That's a Friday on the Sports Connection. 0429 913 913. Now, a story that's developing this morning out of Melbourne and Tasmania. So we know this Thursday night, Launceston, York Park, UTAS Stadium is the venue for Hawthorn and Adelaide. 2028. This has been a developing story for a while, because Tasmania are going to enter the competition in 2028 and they're going to be playing games at UTAS and Belrive. So York Park, Launceston, which is north of Tasmania, and then Belrive Oval in Hobart, which is south. Hawthorn have been told that they will no longer play games in Launceston as of 2028. So Brendan Gale and the Devils have got their way. Hawthorn will cease their involvement with home matches in Launceston from 2028 onwards. So they'll continue to play home games there next year, but when the Devils enter the competition in 2028, Tasmania will no longer be a viable option for the Hawks. So they'll play all of their home games back in Melbourne as opposed to playing them down, or some of them anyway, down there in Launceston.
1: Yeah, well, I mean, obviously they won't be getting the government support, you know, the Tassie government support that they would have, well, they have been getting. I think it's worked both ways in that regard. I'm sure the government will be behind the Devils. So, yeah, it's no good sort of sponsoring and pushing two teams. You've got to get one going.
0: Yep, and this is Hawthorn's statement that's been released on their website in the last few minutes. Hawthorn Football Club is extremely disappointed in the AFL's decision to force an end to our relationship with Launceston and Northern Tasmania post-2027. The club put forward a strong argument that it should continue to play games in Launceston into the future. Over the past 25 years, Hawthorn has made a significant contribution to the strong foundations of AFL football in Tasmania, with an undeniable benefit to the Launceston and Tasmanian economy, strong attendance at AFL games, and a loyal following of Tasmanian members. Our removal will have a material impact on the club, both on and off the field. We are extremely grateful to our Tasmanian members and the business community of Northern Tasmania, who have been incredible in the past 25 years and have actively voiced its support to keep Hawthorn in Tasmania. While the club's focus to this point has been on continuing its presence in Tassie, we will now aim to return these games to Melbourne while celebrating the incredible relationship we share with our Tasmanian members and fans across the next 18 months. So Hawthorn very clearly stating that they're not in support of this decision. The AFL has made this call to withdraw Hawthorn from Launceston as opposed to the Hawks making the decision themselves.
1: The AFL spent a lot of money to put a new team down there. I would have thought it'd be counteractive if they had both of them playing, you know, down there. You know, they've just got to get the people now to focus on the Devils. And a lot of people there were going to the footy, probably, and barring for Hawthorn, because they were there all the time. But I would imagine that if their own team comes in, where the loyalty will lay. So, well, you'd hope so. Mm. So I think there's, yeah, it's a common sense thing in a way. Would you agree? I mean, you can't just have both, you know.
0: Absolutely, it was coming. I think Tasmania, Brendan Gale was very vocal. He knows how to play the field. He knows how to work the media. And he was very strong in saying, we don't want Hawthorn down here.
1: Yeah, that's exactly right.
0: We want our own team and we want clear air. We know they're not going to be playing at the new Macquarie Point Stadium for at least 3 or 4 years. So Launceston and Belrive are going to become the home of the Devils.
1: And it says, you know, oh, you know, we've done so much for the Launceston. They've done pretty well for their own bank account too, I would imagine, in what was a bit of a struggling time. So, you know, I think they've benefited from it.
0: Absolutely they have. Yeah, it's been a wonderful partnership. The Hawks have dominated down there. They've very rarely been beaten over the last 20 years. In particular, the first 5 years was a bit more iffy until they made it a real fortress. But

0: Ismia and Wayne Clark.
1: Final segment of the show, Sports Breakfast, flown by this morning. If you've missed any of the interviews, I'll be up shortly, sportfm.com.au. You can join the conversation. We were talking before the break about Hawthorn being forced out of Launceston, Tasmania, with the Devils to enter in 2028. So Hawthorn's deal will run out at the end of 2027. Plenty of young talent on show on Saturday. The State 18s played the Waffle Under-21s at Sullivan Logistics Stadium. It was a precursor to the two state games. And this is a precursor to the State 18s Carnival coming up, the National Under-18s Championships later this year. Mark Webb, heavy involvement in the talent pathway over many years. He's the State 18s coach. He's been good enough to take our call this morning to talk us through those who impressed on Saturday morning. G'day, Mark.
2: Hey, Jacob. Hey, Wayne. How are you?
1: We're well. We're excited for this crop of Under-18s who are about to put their best foot forward in their draft year. It was a come-from-behind win in the end. It was a really good game of footy by our reports. What did you make of it?
2: It was a really contested, strong game. I thought really positive from both sides. I think the ability to crack in and play hard, and then we were lucky enough to get the opportunity certainly to play at the end of a close game, which we haven't had the last year or so in this game. So it's a pleasing sign, and hopefully we can keep the momentum going.
3: Have you had, Jacob was sort of telling me that there's been a bit of a change in your program. You're playing a lot more games before leading in, you know, to the carnival aspect of it. Can you just explain that situation and what the difference has been?
2: Yeah, it's been a great program for us. So with West Coast being in the League Waffle program, that means that one of the teams has a bye. So every week we play the reserve side of the team that has the bye. So there's a bit of continuity both for the Waffle teams and us. We still rotate our team quite a bit to allow players, if they're playing PSA or at their clubs at different moments, to still get their ability to play those games. But also we get a good look at our potential team and our squad of about 40 or so. So we've really enjoyed being able to do that, and we're much appreciated with the Waffle teams to allow us to play those games. And it gives us time to connect a bit more and get together and also see the depth of talent.
1: Yeah, it's a really exciting opportunity. I guess we'll find out when we get to the carnival how beneficial it is. Are you wary of burnout, though, Mark? It's a long program. It starts over the summer. It's a big year. A lot of these young men are looking to get drafted. Are you wary of burnout? Is it something you try and keep on top of with the players?
2: Yeah, for sure. And I think we've been mindful of that. We have rested players and we'll continue to do so leading into the carnival. It is a balancing act because you want the players to be as competitive and at their best and combative as possible, because it's a big emphasis on the carnival for their ability to get drafted and to show their worth. So it is a balancing act because you do need to be in the right physical state and have the ability, but you're also got to be mindful. Definitely it's their 18th year, and a lot of these boys are going through their exams and finishing high school as well, so that's the other burden and challenge to it that they've got to take on as well. So it is a big year for them both, physically and mentally.
1: Now, a man who's not out there but would have been a key part of your side this year is Kobe Lacroix, who sadly suffered a partial tear of his ACL on league debut for West Perth about a month ago. He won't play this carnival. I don't think he'll play any more football this year. That's a bit of blow because he looked like one of our top prospects.
2: Yeah, it's he's really had a fantastic pre-season. Obviously, he was a part of the National Academy and played some positive games in the National Academy, so it was one of, I think, in the second game, one of the best players in that game, and then that gave him the opportunity in the league game. And it happened quite, I think, in the second quarter, so it did diminish his output in the league game. So, unfortunately, it's probably the best-case scenario in that he doesn't need an operation at this stage, and he can rehab it, and hopefully the professionalism he's shown and definitely his attention to detail, he'll work very hard on that, and he can keep on the radar of the AFL teams.
3: With the lead up to the carnival and then, of course, the talk about draft and all that sort of thing, so it reflects, people start to reflect on WA and their position, and we saw we got six draft

0: And people are saying, "Oh well, we're falling away, and you know, we're devoid of talent, and all this." Is that just knee jerk? We know it's cyclical. Is it a reflection on the pathways, or you know, where do you sit?
1: Yeah, it is definitely cyclical at times, but there's no doubt that it is certainly a financial race at the minute with the competition of the money that's being pumped into. Tassie coming in now and obviously in the northern states and their ability with their academies. And also, I think you look at Victoria, who have full-time Coach League coaches and talent managers. And also in South Australia now, they've got a fantastic new hub as well. So it's definitely a challenge that we've got to keep up with, and hopefully we get a new home of football sooner rather than later to keep up with that. And the even greater challenges, which through all our reviews and trying with equity, is our vast nature of the state too. So trying to get equity and access for as many players. So we have a lot different challenges. And I think our ability to keep that, really, that strength coming through the program. I think the other real key part is that we should be really pleased with the performance of players coming through the pathway and playing well at waffle level, and hopefully there's a few more that get onto AFL list who might not necessarily have been drafted in their 18th year, but have worked really hard and been consistent and get an opportunity in the next month or so to get on the list.
0: And we've seen that there's radical review and reform and that they're planning and all that sort of stuff. Are you involved in that in your role? Are you involved in, you know, your thoughts are sought after?
1: Yeah, in certain aspects. Obviously, the challenges are that on the holistic part of the review is, trying to maximise equity and the ability for us to reach the regions as well and give opportunities to those players, but also more metropolitan-wise. Yeah, definitely we have ideas and our ability to help out the waffle clubs on our thoughts on the best way to develop the talent that's already in the pathway. I think there's certainly multiple opportunities for us as a whole to continue to get more players through and keep them more involved in the game all the way through. So it is a joint part. I think there is no doubt a strong emphasis from the waffle clubs, and they're doing a lot of hard work to try and keep the talent in the pathway and get more players through.
2: Mark Weaver is with us, State 18's coach. Such an involvement in footy as a player, as a coach. We're chatting the State 18's program, an exhibition match Saturday morning that they won by a goal over the under-21s, and now Carsey and I forward to the upcoming under-18's championships. Let's talk about some of these players who really put in their hands up. I tell you, as commentators, Leo Steed is a cracking name, and he looks like a name we might call a few more times. He's already playing league football at Swans. What are his strengths as a young footballer, Mark?
1: Yeah, he's been outstanding. So he's you'd look at him. Obviously, he's not a taller type as a midfielder, but he's super competitive. He's strong. He's really good with his hands. His ability to get in and out of congestion and his work rate has been outstanding for us during the summer. And obviously, he's played more of a different role in Swans, playing more as a high half forward, getting up and back. And I know he's tasted a little bit of on-ball time there. So he's shown his capability with his versatility to hit the scoreboard at league level and also play really well as an inside mid for us.
2: And another couple of names, father-sons, actually. George Gale and Heath Melody. Now, they play at Claremont. Heath's father, Marty, was a wonderful player at East Fremantle. But those two Claremont Colts premiership players last year, they were named in your best players. What do those two bring to the table as footballers?
1: Yeah, Heath is another National Academy player. He's really composed with the ball. He's fantastic both sides of his body. So his disposal, he can play a half back and also pinch it in the middle, and he's a real good user. Gailey is a bigger bodied player. He can play inside and on the wing. His work rate is outstanding, and his ball use has been really strong for us. So he's been accumulating a lot of possessions and also impacting on the scoreboard as a mid. He's been outstanding our last few games, and he keeps improving and he's worked really hard in his game over the last 12 months.
0: With what you said you played nearly 40-odd players, I think it was, at the beginning of the interview. I mean, are you confident with the depth that you've got in comparison to what you've seen in previous years? Where do we sit?
1: Yeah, I think that's the key again. Like, we're probably not touted to have the top of the tails, but they reckon that I think our depth is a lot stronger than potentially it's been in the last year or so. So we've also got quite a few players, and to the credit of both Freo and West Coast, NGA players in our program as well. So the opportunity for them to continue to develop as well, and then potentially at those clubs, get an opportunity is there and about within the NGA programs too. So, yeah, we feel as though the depth are a lot stronger this year.
2: Mark, Axel Walsh is next year's draft, so he's 2027. But, gee, the Raps are big on him already, and I think Tassie scouts, Scott Moore's down there, so he'd be keeping an eye on him as a former West Australian. What's his ceiling? Because he looks like the modern-day prototype. He's tall, he's athletic, and it seems like he can play a number of different positions on the ground. Where's Axel Walsh's ceiling at?
1: Yeah, you don't want to put a ceiling on those capable players. Yeah, he's obviously an elite runner, both with speed and endurance, over 200 centimetres, so he can play in the ruck, but he's also agile at ground level. So you're right, it's the prototype player. He's missed a fair bit of football. He tweaked his knee in the back end of the 16s program, so he built up and he's put on a lot of strength over the summer, and he's certainly built back over the last 3 weeks. And it's exciting for WA and himself, and we'll see what happens this year and how it continues on, because obviously Tassie have the capability to pre-list players, and potentially he could be one of those, and we'll see how that plays out. But he's really focused on having a strong carnival and bringing his best effort.
2: Finlay Yeo didn't finish the game. I kicked a nice goal early, but had to leave the field before half time. Have you heard about the severity, or is that just hopefully a rolled ankle?
1: Yeah, I think it's hopefully a rolled ankle. We have had some scans and they're pretty positive, so that's great news for Yoey and us as well. So he's been outstanding again in our trial games, been super consistent, and again did elements with part of the NGA program at Freo, and I know they hold him in high stead, especially the way he carried himself in those training sessions. So he's another one that is not overly tall in stature, but has speed, really strong agility. He was outstanding in the pre-season combine with the agility test, and has the capability to hit the scoreboard. So, it's exciting, his ability to really play and impact in the air and the ground is a positive.
2: Hey, Mark, your first game of the under-18s carnival is under a month away now. South Australia at Mineral Resources Park on the 13th of June. What do the next few weeks look like ahead of that game from here?
1: Yeah, we'll play East Freo this week. Again, play their reserve side. And then we'll have a week off to freshen up a lot of the boys who have played every game or had a constant program, to allow them, as we talked about, not to be burned out. And then our last real trial game's our biggest hit out, where we'll play our best team, hopefully, leading into that first game, and that'll be against Claremont's reserve. So it's been well mapped out. I've been pleased with how it's been going. And then we should get back players like Lucas Robinson and Speedy and the boys who, Fraser Rickson, have been playing league football, and then they can really get embedded in the program and hopefully have a great carnival.
2: Let's hope so. There's plenty of talent to work with, as we've outlined in this chat, and hopefully those players go on to bright and long AFL careers. Mark, thanks as always for your time. Great result on the Saturday there at Leaderville Oval, and hopefully there's some better results to come in the carnival. Thanks for joining us.
1: Thanks, guys.
2: Mark Webb with us here on Sports Breakfast. Someone who's had a long involvement in the game, player, coach, premiership coach in the Waffle with Claremont, and spent time at the Dockers. and the Western Bulldogs, but now back involved in the Waffle system and the WA talent pathway as the State 18s coach.
0: So this games and that they've been leading up to it, is this something that's not been done previous season? So it seems as though it's a different and probably a more positive leader.
2: Well, more games. So you can judge players on their ability to play together within the same program, because otherwise they'd be back at Souths and Claremont and West Perth. They'd be playing for their Colts team, which is great. I mean, they're still playing football. But to actually get them to play together must be an advantage once you get to the carnival.
0: You would have thought so. You know, and that game on the weekend obviously sounded as though it was a good one, a good run out. What was the crowd like on the weekend?
2: 3,671 was the crowd.
0: For the day.
2: For the day.
0: Yep.
2: So that's from whenever the first patron walked in to the last patron.
0: Yep.
2: So it's not just for the league men's game. That includes the 18s. There would have been, and I can say this, remember on Friday when we were talking about the Geelong recruitment team and how good they are? Yeah. One of the Geelong recruiters actually came up and introduced himself. They're in town and they actually heard that chat on Friday morning.
0: All right.
2: So by chance, we were chatting about the Cats recruiters and they were there at the ground. Stephen Wells and the team, they were there watching. So, it's a great opportunity for recruiters to look at some of those prospects. Now, that's us done this morning. We hand over the reins now to the Sports Connection with Peter Giannoli. He's coming up after the news. Thanks, Wayne.
0: Cheers, mate. Love to be back.
2: And catch you tomorrow. Don't forget Wayne's World Famous Sports Quiz. How could you? One of the highlights of a Wednesday program.
0: How true.
2: That's coming up tomorrow. Let's hope it stays on the straight and narrow. And there's no Hyderabad or Hyderdad questions after last week's efforts. We'll be back tomorrow from 6 a.m. Thanks to Matty Arrowsmith. Thanks to all of your correspondents this morning. We'll do it again tomorrow from 6 a.m.
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2: Hey, Cullen England's with us. What a wonderful performance from WA on Saturday in the state game. Consecutive wins. It's been a great 2026 so far for our next guest. Cullen England, co-captain of the Tigers for the first time, undefeated as captain, and now he's won a Simpson medal as part of his second state appearance on the weekend. He's been good enough to join us here on Sports Breakfast. Cullen, good morning. Congratulations.
5: Morning, lads. Thanks for having me on, and thank you. It was a great weekend overall.
2: Now, I couldn't believe this, doing prep for the game, your second state game, but you haven't played state footy since 2021 before the weekend. So 5 years between state appearances, Cullen. Did you have a bit of a point to prove that you belonged at state level and should have been given a chance earlier?
5: Probably not, to be honest. I made the squad last year when I thought I was playing some of my better footy, but unfortunately got injured just before the kind of squad got put together. So I felt like I was ready to play last year. But it's all come together this year. And, was lucky enough to come away with a win and, put together a good performance.
6: Cal, what was the whole week like? Not just Saturday, but the build-up as well.
5: It was a fair big build-up, especially from Reedy. I think he did a great job of, portraying what it really means to play state footy, and if you're not desperate to represent the state in a good way, then you probably shouldn't be putting the jersey on. So he really built it up and made the game really important for all the boys that played, and I thought we showed on the weekend that we all cared a lot for the jersey and put together a good performance for the state.
6: How strongly did he reference, and I think he said it post-match, we defended the land, home soil, about taking care of an opposition side in Western Australia?
5: Yeah, he made reference, I think, to every training session. We'd go into the auditorium and he would show a couple of clips from the 300 movie. So that's the length that he went to in terms of defending the land. I hadn't watched that movie for a while, to be honest. So, he went to the extreme, I guess, in that sense. But, I mean, it did work. Like, you know, we went out there as, you know, the 23, and I thought we gelled really well together, and we did defend the land at the end of the day.
2: Absolutely. With your starring role as Best on Ground, did that make you Gerard Butler's character from the 300? Were you King of Sparta?
5: No, because I look nothing like him.
6: Don't sell yourself short.
5: Christian Amaguri probably looks the most like them, but I could be the polar opposite to a Spartan.
2: Well, you're part of a great theme and a great win on the day. It was set up by a dominant second quarter. 5-1, opened up a handy lead, and you were never really headed from there. How do you see the game? Because it had some great moments and some great passages of ball movement, and then after half time, sort of seemed to go through the motions a little bit. How did you see the game?
5: Yeah, it was definitely first half. I thought, you know, it was a pretty solid contest. And I thought out of the centre, we were dominant. And, you know, in today's game, the centre bounce is probably the most attacking position on the ground, and having Jones in there, I think we were 10 centre bounce clearances to 2 in the first half. So it's, you know, it's really hard for South Australia to, you know, get territory when you're just getting belted out of the centre like that. So I thought that was a big part of, you know, the first half was winning that clearance battle. And then, yeah, I think in the second half, it just kind of, you know, it was kind of who could turn the ball over and first, and then who could score off that seemed to be the case. Because, yeah, there probably were some skill errors that wasn't there in the first half.
6: 5-1, I think it was, in that second term. Callan, did you go to the halftime break on pretty good terms with yourselves as a group?
5: Yeah, definitely we did. I think we were leading, you know, all the key statistics like contested possessions. I think we were plus 12 in clearance. You know, and if you win those two stats, you know, most of the time you are gonna win the game. But you know, the pack line we played on the weekend, you know, it's nice to be playing on the same side as the likes of Chad Pearson, Noah Strom. Because every time the ball went down there, you could kind of just know it was coming straight back out.
2: Yeah, it's a formidable back line, yeah. And winners all over the ground. Consecutive wins now for WA. Last year's win in Adelaide was meritorious, and this one significant as well. It's something special that's starting to be built here. Adam Reid, with his Spartan team, 300 team, he's built something pretty special over these last couple of years. Does it feel that way as a player?
5: Yeah, absolutely. You know, obviously, as you said, we have managed to win the last two times. But you only have to look back, you know, 5 years ago when I last played in the state team in Adelaide, and you know that result, we got belted by 70 points or 60 points, and the feeling, you know, going into that game, I think it was definitely a different feeling to what Reedy's been able to do, and you know, kind of put the importance of, you know, state football and representing your state.
6: You just touched on that, Cowan. I know we've had a bit of a joke with Adam and what he's had to say and the build-up to the game and certainly post-game, but do you feel as a player when you go into a state game like the weekend a responsibility to honour West Australian football, not just the current crop, but what's gone before you?
5: Yeah, absolutely. Obviously, you know, I'm pretty passionate about the Waffle competition, and you know, I want the Waffle to be, you know, the number one state league competition in the country, which I definitely think it is, and the weekend was a good example of it. But yeah, Reedy also, you know, made reflection back on, you know, the team that represented WA 100 years ago, and he kind of said, you know, in 100 years time, you know, the team that's representing WA then might, you know, be looking at our photo on the wall. So it's a bit of that, you know, wanting to leave a lasting legacy on state footy and the Waffle competition in general.
2: Callan England's with us, Claremont co-captain, Sanover medalist and now Simpson medalist, having won the best on-ground medal in the state game on Saturday. A lot of talk about Kane Bevan and his AFL credentials and what he might be able to achieve. A lot of eyeballs, a lot of recruiters. They were sitting right in front of us, Callan. Is he someone who's ready to play AFL football?
5: Yeah, definitely. And I said to Mitch after the game, Mitch Woodcock, that, yeah, absolutely, he's ready for AFL football. And this is a topic I'm actually quite passionate about because there's so many waffle players currently running around in the competition and, you know, 5 years ago, that at the end of the day just should be on an AFL list. And I don't understand what recruiters are looking at. I don't understand what recruiters are looking for. But you look at the bottom, you know, teams in the AFL and, you know, players in the waffle could make more of an impact than some of the players running around in the AFL currently. So I think, you know, there has to be a bit more respect put on the waffle and the mature age recruits. Like Milan's such a good example of it, you know, this year. And there's more examples that have happened in the last 5 years. You know, you could look at Tim Kelly. But, yeah, there has to be more mature age waffle recruits getting drafted to the AFL at the end of the day.
2: You're preaching to the converted here, and we see waffle like you. You're out there playing in it, Callum. But, yeah, we see these players and we scratch our heads and wonder why they're not getting selected, and Kane Bevan might be one who gets his chance in a couple of weeks. It'd be remiss of us not to talk about yourself, though, Callum. You're 26. You had a brief opportunity as a young man, and I know you've spoken openly about falling out of love with footy for a while there post your time with West Coast. Any interest in your own personal AFL future and putting your hand up to get back into the system?
5: Nah, I think that ship has well and truly sailed. You know, as I just spoke about before, I'm more passionate about getting, you know, the younger crop or, you know, players that haven't realised that dream that are playing in the waffle onto an AFL list. I feel like that's my responsibility now, is not only, you know, the captain of Claremont, but, you know, the waffle competition in general. There has to be more boys that are getting the chance to play on an AFL list. It just has to happen.
6: Do you have a thought? Do you have a view on why the waffle is perhaps overlooked as a breeding ground by some recruiters, Cal?
5: Well, I don't know what recruiters are looking for, because, you know, common sense tends to prevail. And, you know, if you just pick the best footy player, instead of picking, you know, some players that took a hanger back in the under-13s, you know, you might actually start building a good list. So just watching the game and picking the players for, you know, what they can do and not what they can't do.
6: Okay, no, that's fair enough. I think it's a really strong opinion and it's a passionate one, and clearly it's one that you feel quite attached to. Now, you mentioned Claremont as co-captain. How's that been this year? You must be pretty satisfied.
5: Yeah, at the moment it's, you know, obviously going pretty well. We're haven't lost a game yet, but, you know, footy can turn so quickly. Before you know it, you can start not putting your best footy forward, and then, you know, it can ravel from there. But it's a huge week for the football club this week. It's our 100th centenary game, so against East Perth, who I believe Claremont played in their first game ever. Huge game for the club this week at Revo Fitness Stadium, and one we're all looking forward to.
2: Yeah, can't wait. It's our broadcast game, so we'll be there to see you in the old retro Guernsey. So I think the club is actually wearing a replica of the 1926 jumper. I see there's a social media video where the players got their first look at it. You're looking forward to wearing that historic jumper?
5: Yeah, it's going to be an absolute honour. I've grown up, you know, wearing a Claremont jersey pretty much my whole life. So be able to, you know, wear a jersey that's, you know, has 100 years of history attached to it is just going to carry even more meaning. And I think the boys this week will truly feel that.
2: What's the week going to look like? And how's the season been? Because it's a celebration of your centenary across the year. So what's the year been like, Callum, with historical information? I reckon someone like a Ken Kaselis and a Graham Moss would be two names that would play a big part in, I guess, explaining the history to some of the younger guys around Claremont now. But what's the year been like educationally to learn about Claremont's history?
5: Yeah, I think it's just we've kind of, honed in on, the players and all the staff and all the fans that have, been before us. Ken Kaselis, he's always around the club. He does a great job of, educating the boys as to Claremont's bigger than, bigger than yourself. We're trying to really lock in on that and, play for something bigger than not only this team, but all the teams that have played before us.
6: Now, put all modesty aside, Cal, how have your pre-game dresses to the boys been out of 10? How would you rate them?
5: They're getting better, I think.
6: What, were they no good?
5: Well, it's just, the more you do something, the better you get at it. They seem to be working at the moment, so I guess I won't change anything.
2: I heard it's a two-game on, two-game-off roster with those speeches. We had Bailey on last week. Not sure what he did on the weekend. He was overlooked for the state game, remarkably. But, yeah, two games on, two games off. So at least you get a bit of a breather from some of those speeches and coin toss duties and whatnot.
5: Yeah, we're on the FIFO schedule, two on, two off. So Bailey's back on this week. I think he came to me at the start of the season and was like, yeah, you take the first two games. So I think he must have had a look at the fixtures and realised that the centenary game is the seventh game, so that meant he would be back on and then he can captain the team for this weekend.
2: Conspiracy theory, I like it. We're always open to conspiracy theory. Hey, great day for the club on Saturday with your own performance winning the Simpson Medal, co-captain. And then Jamie Harkin in the women's. She wins best on ground, superstar of the Claremont Football Club. Great day for Claremont fans to see two of their great modern-day players win medals.
5: Yeah, it was. And, Jamie's obviously put together a ripping career so far and... I think she just has such a great influence on the Waffle W competition at the moment, and obviously a huge reach at Claremont. It was a good day for Claremont, but, need all Claremont fans listening at the moment to make sure you come down to Claremont this Saturday for our 100th year game.
2: Absolutely. In closing, those jumpers, those magnificent replica Guernseys, do you get to keep them or do the club get them back? Does Jack, the property man, wrestle them off you after the game?
5: No, I think there's an auction, but I might put forward to the club that it should be a Scott Pendlebury sort of set up where the players get 100% of proceeds, but I'm sure that won't go down well.
2: You've got a new CEO to appeal to now. Warren Parker's about to start. He's starting, I think, in the next week. It's a bit awkward for Woz this week because he's still at East Perth for another week as their footy boss. So I'm not sure which camp he's going to be sitting on the weekend, but he's the man to appeal to, Carl, as the new CEO.
5: Well, yes, if he wants to have a... good first impression on the playing group, what better than to give 100% of proceeds for the jerseys back to us?
6: Good luck with that, Cal.
2: Yeah, I know Woz will be listening and I expect there'll be a message on my phone saying no chance in a couple of minutes. Hey, Callum, well done. Congratulations. Thanks for your time this morning. A Simpson medal is a wonderful achievement and it's a season that promises plenty for Claremont as well. So congrats on what you've achieved so far.
5: Thanks, lads. Appreciate it.
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2: Ed Feathers is with us. Always a pleasure to have Ed Feathers part of the show on a Thursday morning. And a reminder that Let's Go Sailing will hit the airwaves this afternoon from 1 o'clock. Ed Feathers will be in the chair guiding the program as ever. He joins us here on Sports Breakfast this morning. Hello, Ed.
10: Morning, Jacob. Morning, Wayne.
2: Nice to have you aboard with us. Now, the airways are alive with the news of an Australian challenger for the next America's Cup. This is great news. Tell us about it.
10: Look, there was a function planned for today at the Royal Prince Edward Yacht Club in Sydney, with the objective being to announce an Australian challenge for next year's America's Cup to come out of that yacht club. Well, the story got out to a lot of people, and then the media got hold of the story, so they stuck it all over the news yesterday morning. The function's on today, so we'll get more detail from that function today. But look, the Australian challenge will join teams from Switzerland, France, USA, Great Britain and Italy, bringing the total number of challenges in this cycle of America's Cup to six. So they have an elimination series, and the best of those challenges will then take on Team New Zealand in a match for that 38th edition of America's Cup in the waters off Naples, Italy, starting around the 10th of July next year. Now, not many people would probably know the Royal Prince Edward Yacht Club. It's not one you hear a lot of, and you probably haven't ever heard me talk about it, but it's a little small yacht club out at Point Piper in Sydney. They started sailing there in about 1922. They did most of their sailing in Sydney on the North Shore, and then they got this little one going. It was originally called the New Yacht Club, then the Southern Yacht Club, and then it became the Royal Prince Edward, and it was named after Prince Edward, who came out to Sydney on the renowned. He was to be the king, but he abdicated, as you know, and then King George V gave the club the Royal Charter in 2035. So, yeah, leaked news yesterday, but more news to come today.
0: Do you know who's behind it, who's funding it?
10: Yeah, look, there's always people behind it. Probably the big family behind it is the Winning family, Wayne. There's a couple of John Winnings. There's an older one and a younger one, and we have mentioned that name in very recent times when we were talking about their involvement in the 18-footers. They pretty much keep the 18-footers going, that family. In fact, John Winning won the 18-foot. J.J. Giltman's over there on Sydney Harbour in that recent edition, and they've had many wins over the years. In fact, young bloke from here in WA was sailing on the boat, and he'll probably be in and around the whole story when it comes along. And, so the Winning family are the big ones behind. They also got the Comanche, and they hired the Comanche and sailed it. And they're very well connected to the sailing community. No problems with the boat. My understanding is that they've got the last America's Cup trial boat for Team New Zealand and the one that Team New Zealand used for their challenge before that. So that gets them up to speed with the technology as at the last cycle of America's Cup. So they'll also have a talent pool, as you can imagine. There's heaps of Australian sailors in and around the America's Cup, including West Australia, and heaps of sailors in and around SailGP. Well, let's just take Slingsby and Ashby. Australian teams are leading the SailGP, and Slingsby and Ashby are names that are being mentioned that would come back and be involved in the Cup. So that would be good news. And in that 18-footer league, there's some of the best sailors around the place, so there's plenty of that pool to source and get involved. And then on the other side, the advice side, you've got Ian Murray, who's been the race officer. He's an Australian. He's sailed with these guys, the Winnings, and he's a mate of theirs, and he's been the race officer for the last few cycles of the America's Cup. So he knows how to set the course. He knows all the detail behind all that. So, yeah, it's exciting, I think, Wayne. It's a long time. It's 1995, and last time Australia was involved in the Cup in that one Australia that sunk in San Diego. So So it's pretty exciting, I reckon. I think all the sporting people will get involved in it.
0: A short time frame, sort of a late announcement, I suppose, in a lot of ways. And the yacht that they've got to find or build or however they do it, what's the similarity to the Sail GP? Is it a similar type? Are we going along those lines, or is it totally different? They've got to come from another total angle.
10: The yacht is the same as they used in the last two cycles of the America Cup. So it's a 70-foot yacht. It's a monohull, but it's got those funny wings that are out the side that lift up like a praying mantis, it looks like, and then the wing out the side comes up and cants down. So that's the technology as compared to such a piece of 50-foot yacht. It's a catamaran. But the foiling, the whole foiling situation is where the learning is in how to keep the boat out of the water. So it's this America's Cup boat sits up out of the water on the foil and on the rudder. So it's sort of foiling is the big thing. So there's plenty of experience that will come out of Sail GP for this, but they develop foils. They build foils for this 70-footer, and you're allowed to build a certain number of those foils. So the foiling's slightly different. But plenty of technology coming out of Sail GP, but same, but different, Wayne, really.
2: Ed Feathers with us to finish. So let's go sailing this afternoon from 1 o'clock. Ed, what else is on the agenda for discussion?
10: Look, Warren Jones is the yachting print. Warren Erasmus is a yachting print journalist. He joined us for this episode, and we'll talk about the event that we've just been talking about now, Australian Challenge. But we'll also talk a little bit about the last Sail GP event, which was in Bermuda, and there's plenty to talk about with that. Probably. Ryan Reynolds has ride on the Sail GP boat in a trial race just before the event started, and his experience, which was in Forbes magazine, that's a pretty big get for sailing to get in Forbes magazine, so that we'll talk about. And we'll also talk about probably the elephant in the room. I mean, damage after crashes and yacht breakdowns were always going to happen with Sail GP, but it's big at the moment. The New Zealanders were already out after a crash in Auckland. They didn't make it to Bermuda. They'll be all right for Halifax. They're not going to make it to New York. The Brazilian team had a catastrophic wing failure practicing in Bermuda. The Italians had hydraulic issues. The French lost Super Sub Ashby. That's the Australian we're talking about. He broke his ankle changing from one side of the boat to the other, so he's in not too good a shape. And when you start to use the players some of the teams, you start to lose a bit of the audience. And yeah, there's a big growing fan base for the Swedes that were new, and once they get injuries to their boats and the sailors and things, and yeah, it's a bit of a challenge at the moment. I think that's a big issue that's worth talking about.
2: We'll look forward to hearing more about it as part of Let's Go Sailing this afternoon. Ed, thanks so much for your time. Enjoy your Thursday.
10: Yeah, go Australia. See you.
2: Absolutely, yep. America's Cup. Look forward to that next year. Late entrance, but won't make it any less exciting.
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13: 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Coming up after the show, we're going to be hearing the 6 Points podcast with Daniel Harford and Mark Stevens. But right now, Ben Knight has been good enough to join us, former NBL player, to chat all things NBA as we start to move into the conference finals after we've seen the conference semi-finals be concluded. And today, the last game, it was the Cavaliers who had a win over the Pistons. Ben Knight, thanks for joining us.
14: Thanks for having me, Ethan.
13: Pleasure to have you on. 125-94, the way of the Cavaliers. We thought maybe coming into this Game 7, because it did go the distance, maybe the Pistons were able to find back a bit of momentum after they won 115-94. But how did, in the end, the Cavaliers prevail over the Pistons?
14: Yeah, right. I mean, you thought Detroit being at home with a crucial Game 7 that we love in this sport, it just often fizzles out and they're not really games. I think Cleveland just came out hard from the start, took control and never looked back in this game. It was really no fight at all by Detroit, which was quite disappointing.
13: And then for Detroit in Game 6, 115-94, going into that, to level the series, don't forget it was one stage they had a two-game lead over the Cavaliers, and then the Cavaliers were able to pile on three games to them, and then this win against the Cavaliers in Game 6 allowed them to level the series. What did they do differently in that game which allowed them to finally have another win?
14: Just that I locked in more on the defensive end. You know, they really were able to hit a lot of threes. That was something that helped them from getting stops, probably running in transition. But the big thing was they, defended. They really didn't help each other defensively as much as they'd seen in the past. And Cleveland were able to really be smart and really drive and penetrate the ball well, and had a lot of dump-off slates where their bigs just were finished really, really strongly. And I think, you know, two really strong games by Evan Mobley, 21 points and 12 rebounds, and Jared Allen with 23 points and 7 rebounds. They finished really well, and just keep getting easy baskets, I guess, was the difference.
13: The Spurs and the Timberwolves, they were able to go to Game 6, and then Spurs were the winners in the final game by 40 points, 139-109, and the Spurs won the last two games. Before that, the Timberwolves in Game 4 did tie the series, where they won 114-109, but still, the Spurs had to come from behind a little bit in that series. What impressed you about the Spurs' performance?
14: I guess the young guards, the way they stepped up, you know, Wembanyama, when he, you know, he's such an important piece to build around, and what the Spurs have been able to do, but it's all the pieces around him. I think they complemented each other. They played defense at a very high level. They've got multiple guys that can score tremendous contributions off the bench, and I think it was destined to be Oklahoma and Spurs in the Western Conference Finals. I think that's going to be a fantastic series with very, very similar styles of play.
13: And last time we spoke, we knew this was going to happen, but the Lakers were playing the Thunder, and it looked like it was going to go to Game 4 and finish there. The Lakers weren't able to have a win over the Thunder. They lost by 5 points last Tuesday, 115-110. How dangerous do the Thunder look after their 4-0 series win over the Lakers?
14: Oh, they're dangerous. I think they've had the easier draw, and that's what you get by being first. You know, without Luka Doncic involved, there wasn't a huge amount of fight and offensive power for the Lakers, but the OKC is that good defensively. They've been doing it for some time now, but running it back, trying to get back-to-back championships. You know, Shai Gilgeous was just named MVP again today, so it's two in a row for him. But I think the Spurs match up really, really well with them. Had success during the season against them.
13: So, looking ahead, tomorrow the Thunder and the Spurs play, which is going to be exciting. Then the Knicks and the Cavaliers on Wednesday play, mouthwatering for the conference finals. What's the secrets to victory, do you think? First off, we'll start in the series between the Spurs and the Thunder. Spurs definitely coming off a competitive series against the Timberwolves and the Thunder. We just spoke about their series against the Lakers. So, what are some of the key indicators you're looking for this conference semi-final?
14: I guess it's just the way they make adjustments, you know, back and forth defensively. They're both elite at that area. They've both got a lot of scoring punch. So will it be, OKC win two at home and Spurs get there too, like we've seen in some series, or is it sort of going to be this flip-flop series where it's sort of one team wins a game, next team wins one. But I think defensively, no doubt, everything's built around the Spurs with Wembanyama and the level that Castle's defending at, playing at right now. On the flip side, how healthy are all the pieces for OKC? You know, Williams has been out for some time. Is that giving him enough rest to give their second-best player a chance with OKC to run it back and go try and get back-to-back Western Conference champions to then get into the final series?
13: And then for the Knicks and the Cavaliers coming off a very competitive series, as we just spoke about, against the Pistons. For the Knicks, they only played the four games against the 76ers, and they were able to beat them in all four. Are the Knicks at risk of coming in a little bit underdone, and could the Cavaliers maybe have a lot of belief attached to them right now?
14: In some ways, you can look at it like that, but I think New York, with OJ and Ogba's injury, they would have wanted to take as much time as they can, I guess, to try and get him back. So there hasn't been a lot of information on that yet, how bad the hamstring was or he's had issues, but no doubt gives them a bit of time to get back. You know, they've got some guys that have been banged up like anyone in the playoffs, so I'm sure they would have taken that time, but I think New York's really been building for this stage, and that's right there. Cleveland's taken a step. I think it's now Donovan Mitchell's first time getting to a conference final, so he's been outstanding so far. Now he's going to bring it, so I think it's going to be a good series to watch as well. I think New York just won't have much depth in that one and have a home court as well.
13: Looking forward to it, certainly. And just moving away from the NBA, we saw finally for the Boomers, Bryce Cotton has been unveiled as the latest Australian Boomer. Unfortunately, we're not going to get to see him play in the prime of his career, but still he's producing some magic in the NBL. The Boomers finally being able to add on Bryce Cotton to their roster. What does it do for their ambitions on the global stage?
14: Well, I just think it gives him a real shot that he's been wanting for a while, and I'm glad they could work that out. You know, there's no doubt he should have been a Boomer much earlier than this, when he had his chance, but gives us that scoring punch with Paddy obviously phasing out and getting older. Bryce is still, you know, dynamite, electric, and real in his prime near the end, but still, you know, prime time basketball. So I think it's going to be really good for the Boomers to have that extra really elite professional scorer in their squad, and see where that may take him going forward to the World Champs and beyond.
13: Let's hope so. Let's hope he's able to give. I know he'll give it his all, but let's hope it's able to come with a lot of success. Really appreciate your time as always, Ben, on the Sports Connection. Thanks for jumping on and having a chat.
14: Thanks for having me on again, Ethan.
13: Pleasure. There he goes, Ben Knight.
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20: Frankie Lee's a champion, no doubt about that. Good morning, Paul, and good morning, listeners. So good to be with you. Always an action-packed weekend, and another one to come. Begins to get on Thursday. see how quickly it comes around.
19: Absolutely. Now, Brad, I've been doing a segment for the listeners about teenagers and their impact at high-level sport. And in doing my research, there's a phenomenon. Bruce Monteith, he was 17 years of age. He played at South Fremantle. Stanley Magro, 15 years and so many days, he debuted at South Fremantle. Glenn Jakovic, the legendary player, he was 16-odd and, okay, he's a big Croatian. He was probably born shaving, but he played at South Fremantle. One of the best guys to debut at South Fremantle. He was that young, they called him schoolboy. His name was Ray Stewart. He was probably one of the most talented players I ever saw, but sadly had one of the greatest injuries to a leg and never really lived up to it. But there was this other bloke, 16 years of age, Bradley Hardy. What is it about South Fremantle and giving young blokes a crack?
20: We breed them well down there. That's exactly why. We're all born in the right area. We're all in the right zone. So, yeah, some massive names. Yeah, remember Stewie? Stewie was a beauty. Geez, he was quick. Very, very Stanley Butsy, one of my favourites. Still occasionally called on Stanley. He gets involved with the South Fremantle boys from the 80 Premiership side. They play golf twice a year in the Sweet Corn Barrett Cup. And Bruiser was a beauty, wasn't he? And he captained Richmond also in that 1980 Premiership, the same year as the Dogs won the Waffle Premiership. So a little bit of synergy and symmetry there, my friend.
19: Absolutely. Now, tell me, did you debut? What position did you debut? Or was it back in the day, if you got a game on the bench, you stayed on the bench until they made an interchange?
20: Started on the bench. I was on the bench that particular day versus Swans at Fremantle Oval, and came on and replaced Jamie Lockyer, who was on the... Oh, the girls loved Jamie.
19: I think he debuted young too, actually. Yeah.
20: Yeah, he was that busy. He had to put a boy on. He was unbelievable, Jamie, and it was crazy. So I went on, and I was staying on a bloke called Billy Skorowski. As a matter of fact, you probably would have remembered. He was a really, really
19: reasonably tough,
20: nuggety back pocket player for Swan Districts, and I'd spent a fair bit of time, as you were appreciating, in Fremantle Hospital the year before with Burns. So when I was standing down at the Meyer Street end of the ground and we were looking back, I could see that hospital up there. I'm thinking, hang on a minute. What's going on here? Shouldn't be here this quickly, but it worked out well.
19: Good on you, mate. Yeah, no, that was fascinating. I can recall, I'm pretty sure I was in the outer, pretty sure. There was this bloke, long sleeve jumpers. Yeah, it looked good. Well, we're going from one extreme to the other. I mean, this Pendlebury record's a pretty significant achievement. Well, it's historical achievement.
20: Oh, it's massive. I mean, probably I would have said, you would probably say once in a lifetime, but you just don't know. I didn't think Boomer's record, Boomer Harvey's record, would get beaten, and then you go back a little bit further before that. And, the players that had made the 400 grade prior to that, and I'm referring to, Michael Tuck, Kevin Bartlett in particular, I mean... Neither of them really needed to retire. They were retired by their clubs, pretty much, particularly Tucky. I mean, Tucky was phenomenal because, he played about 60 or 70 games in the resis as well, Unbelievable. Yeah. So if you tack that on, and because that's how good Hawthorn were back in the VFL days, he was an absolute beauty. And KB was just an absolute marvel. So, and of course, Sean Burgoyne, and don't forget Dustin Fletcher, who was Mr. Gadget, Inspector Gadget, playing at the Bombers. And so it's an extremely phenomenal effort by every one of them that's in that fantastic club. And now Pendlebury gets the opportunity to break them all. So it's dominated here. It's picked up. It's been picking up for a number of weeks. But as you can appreciate, the week of, it's really started to get some gravitas. And there's merchandise, and there's going to be tribute at the 10-minute mark of the first quarter and all of these sort of things. And I hope they don't forget one thing, that West Coast aren't going to just give it up. I mean, this is a normal game for them to try and win, And sometimes milestones can be millstones. So let's hope that doesn't happen for Collingwood.
19: Yeah, absolutely. I think one of the unique things about Pendlebury, I mean, he's got plenty of unique things, but I think it's his on-field leadership. I mean, everyone talks about on-field leadership, but he does appear to be a dead-set coach on the field, doesn't he? And that's going to buy him games, whether he's still playing well or not. It's a little bit like Cooper Cronk in that NRL. He won a game with one arm, or they won a grand final, because he just knew how to coach on the field.
20: Yeah, oh, there's no doubt. And you know, he's a very smart footballer, always has been, never had great leg speed, just quick of mind, you know, and I think he puts himself in the right spots. He's got a great support cast with young Nick Dacos, Joshy Dacos, side bottom, who's been there for a long, long period of time with him along the way at his own, yeah, in the mid to 300s highs, you know. So,
19: yep.
20: Yeah, and the game suits them now. I mean, it's not as... There's two-way running, so to speak, in regards to what you want your midfielders to be able to do, but essentially, penalty plays centre-back. So, you know, and they allowed Dacos to roll forward and, you know, and they work in tandem. It goes back to the old days. Some days they say, oh, you can't always go back. But, you know, we used to have that at South Fremantle back in the day. We used to have a Paul Vasoli, for instance, would play centre-back and Morris Rioli would play centre-forward. It worked perfectly. And that's the way the teams are going back to now. Yep. And that's why they're able to do that. They don't cover the 14, 15, 18 Ks that they used to. You know, it's they're enabled to be able to be in the game, and as long as they can distribute the ball well, which Pendlebury can, always appears to have time, doesn't he? You know, and he's got the ball, you come and get it off me, and I'll lay it off either by hand or by foot.
19: Yeah, absolutely. And then I suppose the changes to substitutions and interchange and the like, yeah, the extra player on the bench, etc. And look, it's a good thing. I mean, if we can have more longevity, why just retire players because of an age on a calendar or a diary? You know, yeah, like
20: is an exception, yeah, to the rule, as I say, because poor old Boomer Harvey should never have,
19: yes,
20: been retired. That was a

0: even though, you know, he may be not the quickest bloke in the caper. So, it's a remarkable ability to be able to stay out on the ground, given his age. And at this stage, he probably thinking about, I think he's just going to take it one week at a time, as they say, Geo, where it goes to after this.
1: Yep, absolutely. So let's cast our mind back to last Thursday night. Thursday night games have been billed as beauties. This, the Geelong versus Lions game, was probably a bigger game for Geelong than it was for the Lions, although it may have flipped on its head now. But Geelong were dominant in your eyes. How did they do it?
0: Well, there was four or five teams across the weekend. You have really good games and you know, great games when you win flags and all of that sort of stuff. And some days you have average days, and some days you have a shocker. And there was four or five teams who had shockers on the weekend. And the Lions, as I say, it's all about their motivation and their hunger. And I think they hit the nail on the head in the preamble, but Geelong came with a game plan and they were there to beat the Lions. The Lions were, in my eyes, the other night, just looking to see how it played out, pretty much. Yeah. And they raised the bar a little bit, just showed everybody what they could do in the second quarter to, you know, come back within a couple of kicks at half time. But, you know, Geelong were always the hungrier of the pair. They had a plan, executed that plan pretty well. You know, Oisin Mullen had a job, but it was other blokes who had jobs to keep, you know, Harris Andrews busy and that type of thing. And unfortunately for the Lions, normally they can pick it up and change it, but sometimes you're going to get caught. And they got caught against Melbourne a few weeks before that down in at the MCG, and they got caught again on their own dung heap. But it's probably better for them to do that now, and they know they'll be ready for Geelong the next time the two teams meet, I'm sure. And Chris Fagan will appeal to the pride of the Lions, pardon the pun, to get them back on course. Whereas Geelong now, they know and they can sense that every time these sort of teams play each other around the mark, this week they play Sydney, they had to lock one of those two away. They really had to, and that's why they went so demented in trying to win that game, because they know it's never going to be easy. You've got Fremantle, you've got Sydney, you've got Geelong, you've got Brisbane, you know, all vying for, you know, top four, top two spots, and this is going to be the significant difference. When you play each other, if you can pinch a win, it's going to be worth 8 points.
1: I really like the job that, what's the brother's name now, that they put on to Harris Andrews, one of the, Henry brother. He was a great foil for that.
0: Yeah, and look, clubs have tried that before, and as I said, I sort of straight off the bat, and I thought, this is not what they want. I mean, because obviously Harris Andrews had been the master of Shannon Neil, in their previous, he only kicked about a couple of goals in four games against him. So they were desperate to try and get him off the chain. And look, they're probably one key defender short down the back at the moment because of injury. Jack Payne's not too far away. And again, they won't fall for that again. But it was just clever. Whereas at the other end of the ground, Brisbane didn't set up well enough to keep Tom Stewart out of the game. You know what I mean? I could see what was going on there straight away and what they needed to do, however Tom Stewart came to stand, should have gone right back into the full forward line to take him out of the game. But instead, sometimes when you're not getting the ball, you tend to gravitate up the ground, and what you do is successfully drag him into it. And he didn't let him down, so he had a bit of a really, really good game, particularly in that first half when they set up victory.
1: And then we get ourselves to Friday night, and, you know, I think I've told you before that I'm a closet Collingwood supporter. I don't like to watch them live. I generally wait for the result and watch it on replay. But I thought on Friday night, I thought, we've got no hope anyway. I thought we got no hope anyway. I'll just sit out and watch it, see how we go, and I can always switch to the other game. Well, good grief, Charlie Brown. They didn't let me down. They had a crack.
0: No, exactly right. And look, this is what I keep saying to people, and I've been tempering Fremantle all year, as you know, and others, because people will work you out. And who has been the leader in ball movement in the league this year? Well, it's been Sydney, and it's been chains of handball. You know, their excessive change of handballs. The game changes, as we say, the trend changes sometimes every 6 to 8 weeks, but Sydney have been ahead of the game. They've been the ones producing it so far this year, and, you know, extraordinary ball movement, rewarding the Lizard, you know, the Mills, these sort of guys, and then you throw

0: between Warner and Heaney and these sort of guys, the amount of ball that they run and share is phenomenal. And it's been a real winner for them. But you saw Collingwood, minus personnel, let's face it, got into that system defence where they clogged up the middle of the ground and they pressured, you know, Sydney from front and behind and in a sort of concertina fashion. And eventually the Sydney Swans were doing uncharacteristic mistakes, turning the ball over. And Collingwood loved that chaotic, messy style that we often talk about with them. And, yeah, with the rain coming down in the first half, going into halftime around about 18 points up, you thought, well, the Swans are going to be the boy with the barrow here. They've got the job ahead of them. But they found a way, as they always do. When the conditions cleared up a little bit and Collingwood lost their big ruckman, it was just a terrible situation for them. Then Grundy just went to work and, you know, really took the game apart. So, a very plucky effort by the Pies. But, again, you know, they just probably wish they had been a little bit further in front at halftime to try and stave off, you know, the rampaging Sydney Swans, particularly after halftime.
1: Yeah, absolutely. Credit to Grundy. I mean, he should have taken the game by the scruff of the neck, but it's one thing should have, but actually, you know, did it. And he did it well. He did it very
0: well. Well, he suits him because he's a big, bulky ruckman, you know, but he's mobile without being super quick. But he's good at the ground level. He's good below his knees for a big fella. And that separates the good big men against the average big men. You know, there's ones who can, jump and, you know, they can, you know, sort of be moderate, you know, in contests in the air. But once the ball hits the deck, it's a new science from the big men's point of view, and he loves it. You know, he tends to have a low centre of gravity for a bloke his size, and seems to be able to get down there and farm the ball out and push forward, take a mark, occasionally kick a goal. And they did it without Charlie Curnow, who's been underwhelming to say the least.
1: Yeah, no doubt about that. Not only was Curnow underwhelming, so too was Joel Amati, who everyone's saying is worth $1.2 a year. Not bad dollars for that.
0: Well, that's on potential, but, you know.
1: Of course.
0: Yeah. No, I agree with you. And look, it's been great that Logan McDonald's come back into that side. And he performed better the week before when there was no Charlie Curnow, and he performed well again the other day because those two guys, you know, they sort of get the best and second best tall defender. And that gets Logan to be able to get off the chain a little bit. And he did that. He's done that the last couple of weeks. So it's good to see. But, Amati, I mean, everybody's looking for that, you know, pinpointing sort of long kick down the line sort of forward that you can go to if there's nothing else on. He's, you know, kicked nine, what was it, 2 years ago, I think, against Adelaide, I think, in Adelaide. And he's been living off that ever since. I'm still worried about him going forward. You know, because unless one of the three really stand up on any given day, they're going to have to rely on their smaller type players and Papley, Heaney, Goulden, hopefully will be back, Warner, to keep their scoreboard ticking over.
1: Yeah. I mean, Heaney continues to amaze me, though. I mean, you know, he does it in the air, does it on the ground, but he does it in the packs. He's a beautiful footballer, that guy.
0: Oh, he is. He's a Collingwood 6 footer. He's not the tallest guy, but he can get off the ground. There's not too many like that. You know, you usually have your strengths and your weaknesses, but he's got an all-round game that not too many have. You know, he's not limited, as you say, to go aerial. He's not limited by his knees. He's got beautiful skill. He knows how to find space, and he's tough. And that's exactly what you need. He's probably a better player all round, but he reminds me a lot of Paul Kelly, the way he used to will himself through contests when he was playing.
1: Yeah, you're right. He's got Paul Kelly's will, but he's got Isaac Heaney's skill. So you put the two together, he's pretty good. The other game that was going on, it was kind of off Broadway, Adelaide versus North Melbourne. It was a big win for Adelaide. They needed the win. Do you think they're back?
0: No, I'm not convinced. I mean, it's going to happen. I mean, North were, you know, been improved this year and they've done pretty well, but Adelaide have been underwhelming, haven't they? You know, they haven't quite got it right. They can't get that. Well, they've probably operated a little bit better with just the two key forwards as opposed to the three. They've got a selection dilemma now this week because, you know, Walker's probably due back from his hammy. You know, I don't know what they're going to do about the other big guy. He's sort of Julthorpe. I hate saying it because I don't like to give players out because once you go across the white line, you're fit. He's obviously got an issue with the back. which I've picked up from my sources in Adelaide, and he's playing accordingly. He's not playing anywhere near the same gusto that he used to be, and Fogarty's been out for a while, and he's back in it. So can they play the three of them together, particularly down in Tassie on a Thursday night where it's going to be absolutely Bristol City cold? I'm not convinced on them just yet, but it was a big improvement, and they can do that. They can beat up on the lesser sides if they get rolling, and they got rolling on the weekend, and North Melbourne probably would have wished that didn't come back to haunt them. Their performances this year have been stronger. They've won a few games. They've looked a little bit more competitive, but that was one that just came out of the blue, and they don't want to do that again.
1: Yeah, I think I'd be resting Riley rather than taking him down to Tasmania. I think whenever he half feels all right, I'd give him another week. Probably is because I think they've got a bye coming soon after that as well.
0: Well, they have,
1: you'd want to look after that piece of.
0: I think they've got to try and do that. You know, or they've got to rest one of them, and it's, you know, whether they allow, you know, just sort of say to Tex, you know, we'll give you another 2 weeks, pressing you right up for post bye. Yeah. Or Tilthorpe just give him that opportunity to have 2 weeks off, and that's probably more likely because Hawthorn are, you know, struggling a little bit. They're going to have to find, you know, a little bit down back without Barash. So it's going to be an interesting game, that's for sure, and a vital game because Hawthorn trying to get themselves out of the mire.
1: Right, mate, I've been gentle on you. I haven't broached this subject as yet, but if you throw a dead cat out of a window, it bounces. But I didn't really expect quite the bounce in the Carlton versus Western Bulldogs clash.
0: Yeah. I don't subscribe to it. It wasn't the dead cat bounce for Carlton. It wasn't the new coach. They ground away. That's what they did, Carlton. And the Dogs, just couldn't get it done. And, it was going along okay. You thought, well, they're gonna be able to kick here shortly, but they just couldn't do it. And, you know, from the top down, I mean, Bont had his worst 24 disposal game of his career. He was even getting his kicks charged down, missing targets, etc. Ed Richards was quiet. Another hamstring injury to Williams just upset the apple cart again. You know, just when you're looking, Joel Frazier was down. Norton was okay, but still missed some easy shots up forward. So it just enabled Carlton to stay within earshot, and that's always a worry. It doesn't matter which teams you're playing, because when it gets push comes to shove in the last quarter, you need, you know, people who are on top of their game. I mean, Harry Mackay was looking like Polly Farmer because a young Emmett isn't ready, you know, to take on. Lobb come off 4 weeks with a hamstring. And he's not a ruckman anyway. I mean, it's just, we're just pinch hitting at the moment, waiting for trying to get English back. You know, it's so important to have your best players out on the ground. And full marks to Carlton, they got it done. And the Dogs will rue the day because they could have easily won that game, but found a way to lose it. And Carlton found a way to win it. So from that point of view, 5-5. Yeah, they've got the job ahead of them now to try and stay alive, salvage. What they can until they get the crew back together, which is going to be probably at least 3 weeks, a month away.
1: Yeah, and but they've still got that issue, though, with Tim English. I don't know their ranks well enough now that Darcy's out, but Tim at the moment looks like he's a tad fragile, certainly from the head knock point of view. What else have you got in stock there as a ruckman? Because you need one.
0: Well, as I say, that's the tough part. I mean, you're robbing Peter to pay Paul. In an ideal world, you'd want to, you know, initially send Lob back to centre-half back, you know, with Buku and the other boys. But again, it's just waiting for O'Donnell to come back to boost the back half a little bit.
1: Yeah.
0: You know, which means Lob's just going to have to ruck, you know, and he's just, you know, and it's never been his go. You know, I've always been hard on him in that, even when he came to Fremantle. You know, he thought being physical was shaking hands before the game. So, you know, that's not what you want. You want somebody who's prepared to compete and really compete, you know, around the ground. Yeah, okay, you might lose a few stoppages and clearances and all that, and it can be important. But, again, as I say, without currently at the moment, without Liberatore, you know, in there to support Bond and Pelly and Richards, you can always shark to a losing ruck. But at the moment, with no Liber and no Tim English, it's making life difficult for him.
1: We're speaking with Brad Hardy, courtesy of station sponsor Ross's Auction and Valuers. What about mid-season draft? Have Western Bulldogs got a pick? Can they go a Hail Mary, just get someone with a bit of stature as a backup?
0: Yeah, there's no silver bullet. I mean, they've got Lockie Smith who's playing, who's a bigger version of young Emmett. But again, just not ready, you know, there right now. And people say, well, why isn't it? Well, because the reason being was normally you'd have Tim English leading the ruck and Sam Darcy to give him a, you know, lift, you know, a drop out, which is not bad, is it?
1: Yep.
0: You know what I mean? But they're both in the stands. So it does. That's why you're forced to try and find them. And most clubs don't have two bona fide ruckmen. I know Fremantle do, but they're doing better with one than two anyway. You know what I mean? You've got Voss, you've got a few other guys down there who are big enough to go in at a pinch hit. And, so from that point of view, they're just going to have to. It's not the be-all and end-all. I mean, it certainly helps, you know, the ruckmen are having a really, really good year when you look at Gawn and Grundy and Jackson and these sort of guys. Mainly the good teams have got a dominant ruckman, which is good. And it's important, but it shouldn't be the be-all and end-all. It can be your Achilles heel.
1: And Carlton, of course, Harry Mackay, he actually showed some form the week before. He's your classic enigma footballer. But when he's on, he's on.
0: Well, he's not on enough. He's not for his reputation.
1: No,
0: I'll give you that. Good luck to him. He had a good one the other night. Let's see him do it again and again. And if you really want to be, you know, noted as a gun player, you know, with the reputation that these blokes tend to command and don't earn, you've got to be able to do it 17, 18 times a year. Not once a month. I mean, this is the problem with Harry. I mean, he's done it the other day and everybody's, also given and terrific. Well, we mightn't see him for another 5 weeks before he does something. You know what I mean? And you can't have that. You've got to have consistency in performance, and I'm happy to back against him.
1: Yeah, no, I agree with you. The thing about Carlton, though, you know, you look at them and yes, Fossey's gone and they've been disappointing, but they've been in every goddamn game. So they've got some talent about them. Once they're in a system, you know, it sort of works, but they just either ran out of gas, ran out of confidence, I don't know, whatever it was. They just don't seem like a bottom dweller.
0: Look, I think there's no doubt that even under Vossie they were showing, you know, the halves. It was hard to work out. I think it had something to do with the combination of mind and heart, myself. But, you know, why you were so good. Was he coaching really well in the first half and not in the second? I don't think so. No. the plans changed? Not really. You don't move your magnets just for the sake of doing it. But it's terribly hard. You know, even good clubs like Hawthorn and others that are, you know, been vying for top four for the majority of the year, you can have, if you don't quite get it right, Brisbane last week, teams can score quickly against you, you know, and it's hard to stop, particularly with the 6-6-6 rule, you know, with the way it is. It goes back to the middle. If you don't win the ball out of the middle, it comes out the front end of the circle. You're under enormous pressure. And it's not like the olden days where you used to be able to start a fight or a wrestle or, you know, have extra numbers behind the ball. You know, it's not easy to arrest momentum. So, from Carlton's point of view, they weren't able to do that significantly a few times throughout the year. But as I say, they were close enough the other night where the Bulldogs couldn't put them away. They were close enough to have a shot at the title in the last quarter. And that's what happens when you've got adrenaline running and you're scoring and everyone starts to feel a little bit better about themselves. And you can get that little man off your shoulder saying, well, we normally stop down. Are we going to stop again? You know, we're going to stop again. Yeah. They keep going, you know, and they find the line. And, that young kid was terrific, made his debut, and, you know, he just gave them a little bit of energy levels and amongst other things, and they found the line, which is good for them and good for their supporters. But again, back it up.
1: Yep, that'll be the challenge. Brad, we're going to take a quick break. When we come back, we've obviously got the Frio game and the West Coast Eagles game to our listeners that are sending in the questions, and there are plenty. Don't panic. We're not going to forget you. We're definitely going to talk about you. Let's take a break, and we'll be back with Brad Hardy. Welcome Welcome back. You're listening to the Sports Connection. And with me is Brownlow medalist Brad Hardy, thanks to station sponsor Ross's Auction and Valuers. Brad, apologies for the intro music. Paul Persick chose it. He always chooses a love song between you and I. I got no idea why. But anyway, I love you anyway, mate.
0: It might be a secret message to us or someone special to him listening, I reckon. That's what it is. That's what it'll be.
2: Will you be serious, guys?
1: Yeah. Sorry, Paul, you just stay out of our ear. All right, so we went to Darwin, Gold Coast Suns. They love Darwin.
0: Yeah, they do. They're still trying to get out of it. They only want one game up there. The problem has been because, and I meant to mention this too with Hawthorn, you know, there's always been a tendency for teams who travel to the West to put up a great performance or a good performance, and then they go back and are a bit flat the following week because, you know, we know how our teams have to travel every fortnight or thereabouts. Other clubs who don't do it as often don't handle it well. And what's happening with the Gold Coast Suns, even though they're undefeated in the last 9 or 10 times that they've played in Darwin, it's what happens when they go back to even Brisbane and Gold Coast. You know, they seem to have this messy period where they either just lose a handle on things or they, you know, take to the field a little flat and just don't give their best. So they're trying to work that out. That's what they're happy to promote the game. They're happy to play there at least once. It's been an absolute treasure chest for them, let's face it. Now they're trying to get out of it. I think Melbourne would probably like to pick up the slack. They have one game in Alice Springs, as we know.
1: Yep.
0: They probably pick up the other one in Darwin. So it won't be lost. Football won't be lost at the top end, but you know, it may not just be Gold Coast who are the ones who are holding them the banner high. Because it's a different style of game. I mean, have a look at what we're watching with Collingwood and Sydney on Friday night. You know, yes. The rain bucketing down and whatever, and then all of a sudden the rain may as well have been bucketing down up in Darwin because it was so hot and so greasy and so sweaty. It may as well be a wet game. And they just adapt to the conditions a little bit better. And Port Adelaide were plucky early, weren't they? But again, without Rosie and a couple of their better players, they've just struggled like a lot of many teams have, you know, going up there and trying to pinch the points.
1: Yep. Petrarca, fabulous performance by he.
0: Yeah, well, he's got that role now where he's back to what was going on with Melbourne in 2021. Because they used to have Clowry, his mate Oliver, behind the centre, and he goes forward. And they had May and these Lever and these sort of guys who could cover his backside. He doesn't have to cover, you know, copious amounts of ground to go back into the back half to help run the ball out. He can tread water in the centre square and be ready, you know, with the turnover to get forward and become a goal kicker. And he's kicking improved out of sight this year. I mean, he was just having a horrendous run last year, you know. Even when he got the ball, you know, it was no guarantee. His radar was really off, but his radar's right back on now. And I think that's more through less fatigue because the style and the way he's being utilised by Hardwick, who's used this formula for Dusty Martin all those years ago.
1: Yep.
0: You know, when he had a great backup with Cochin and those boys, you know, and they can be so dangerous. So he's playing really, really good football. And you dare say, come Brownlow medal night, unfortunately he had a couple of weeks injured there, but he'll be somewhere in the mix in the first 4 or 5, I reckon, coming into round 10.
1: Yet the Mobby left Melbourne. They haven't missed a beat without him.
0: No, and it's been good, and this is what's going to, you know, sort of influence, I think, Essendon shortly, and certainly Carlton have made that move already. We've got Tasmania coming in year after next, so you just sort of get the feeling what Stephen King has been able to adopt and implement at Melbourne is going to be very influential on some of the decisions to be made around the league with other clubs' coaching positions. And look, the boys are enjoying their game. It's exciting. As I said, I haven't seen this sort of renaissance since McRae went to Collingwood and replaced Buckley. You know, because the minute you saw the Collingwood run on the park under McRae, you saw, oh, this looks exciting. This looks like fun, you know.
1: Yep.
0: And people, Melbourne supporters, probably never dreamed that they would be 7-3 at this stage of the season. But the scalps that they've taken, including unbeaten at the MCG, has just been phenomenal. And their senior leaders, you don't need many, but they've got Max Gawn and Cossie Pickett playing out of their skins. You know, and
1: yeah,
0: and that's really, really good. And there's quite a few others are coming along for the ride now. And those who he's been able to teach a little bit and actually coach and improve them rather than relying on the same old band all of the time has been a really, really great effort for Melbourne supporters and Stephen King and his team.
1: And what about the Hawks? I mean, a draw against Collingwood.
0: Yeah.
1: Now a loss to Melbourne. Yeah, interesting.
0: Yeah, it was always, it's always a bit of a worry. I mean, they've had their injury concerns, you know, with Gunston out. He's such a P, you know, forward for them. Marvi Alchol's been down. Kelcher Deer's been in and out. Mitchell Lewis won't be there next year, so you're not sure if he's actually in or out, you know. There's a few players meandering around the league at the moment who are tipped to be elsewhere. Some handle it better than others, you know what I mean? Some check out early. And I'm just a bit concerned. They need Gunston back in there too, because he gives them that flexibility that they don't have with those other young boys, you know, playing up forward. And if you stop them, they don't have the same physical capabilities at ground level that Gunston does. He often kicks goals out of his backside. You know, he's often, you know, he doesn't have to rely on mark kick all of the time where these others appear they have to. And again, I suspect Chole will be coming back this week down in Tassie. They've hit a bit of a flat spot. They're one midfielder short, at least, and that's Will Day. He's getting closer. They just haven't been able to get that drive that they need out of the middle of the ground. That's been their Achilles heel, Hawks. And they put up a spirited performance the week before. And again, as I said, came back from Perth, and some teams don't handle it. And quite clearly, they didn't handle it the other day.
1: All right, Freo supporters, your moment's arrived. 9 straight. Doing what they need to do.
0: Exactly. And I've been saying that all along. Just keep banking the points. Don't worry about the margins, all that sort of stuff. But full credit to them on the weekend, because what they did do, if there was going to be, I mean, a lot of people are saying that about, you know, oh, surely not, West Coast can't beat Collingwood. But if you allow your attitude to slip, and you don't apply yourself and say, oh, well, we're only playing Essendon, they haven't done much, you know, we'll just turn up and we'll get it done, or someone will get it done for us, we'll be right. But they hit the ground running, and the game was over in the first 3 minutes. I mean, Essendon didn't even touch the ball. The matchup of the first four with Jackson, Sarong, Brayshaw and Bolton absolutely blitzed the Essendon four, which was a pitiful one, and the game was over. It was the tone was set. And Essendon were never going to get back. And game was over at half-time. What was it, 10 goals to 1, year, I think it was. So they didn't have to. They could put it in cruise control after half-time and get it done. Eventually won by 43 points. But, you know, Voss got amongst the goals again to back up what he did against Collingwood in 2025. So he's finding it a happy hunting ground at the moment. And they've got better things to come and a fair stint at home on the way as well, coming up after in and around the Valley.
1: Yeah, Simon from Lathlane's asked, Brad, do you know anything about Sean Darcy's latest injury status?
0: I think they're going to bring him along really slowly. I think it might be a break glass only scenario for him. And what I mean by that is that, you know, unless Cox or Jackson goes down, I'm not sure how much he plays in the back half of the year. In terms of commerciality, he's probably on about $700 a year, which sounds like a lot of money, but it's not these days. I think that was once a prerequisite, you know, to sort of keep that in back of mind, but I don't think that's an issue now. So I dare say as long as Jackson keeps up to the way he wants to keep playing, and he'll have to be rested at some point, and that's when you'll bring in Darcy to play alongside Mason Cox. If Jackson, because they can do that, they've set themselves up in the first 10 rounds and coming up towards the bye. If they win 2 of the next 3, which they can, you know, they go into the bye and everyone gets a bit of a freshen up, but they've still got that ability if they need to rest Jackson or one of the other senior type players who they feel as they might need a bit of a spell, just to freshen up, and they can do that because if they happen to drop one along the way, it's not as catastrophic as it was when you sort of ride the edge, you know, trying to stay up, you know, in the top two because there's someone, you know, right up your ginger trying to take it off you.
1: Yeah, Murphy Reid, Shai Bolton, Sarong, Brayshaw, Young, they're a pretty exciting combination through the centre.
0: Yeah, they're batting pretty deep, and that's what you needed. And as I say, that's where it means it's going to be pressure even on O'Meara and these sort of guys when they come back. Can they, you know, do they get to be in the 23? You know what I mean? And that's not because they're not playing well or done the right thing. It's just the way that it's going to balance out. And, you know, I had a discussion with the boys on one of my other stations that I work with, and, you know, and I've always just been watching Reid, and he's going to be in the same realm as, you know, players like Cozzie Pickett, like Shai Bolden, etc. He doesn't have the speed of those guys, but he has the speed of mind and the skill set to be able to make the ball do the talking, which is good. And as I said, I think it's last week, he reminds me of Robbie Gray at Port Adelaide, who was very similar, you know, very capable of kicking an uplifting goal when required from a difficult angle or around a corner or out of his backside. But at the same time, his use of the ball is clever and brings others into the game. And that's what you need because some of those blokes, you know, need that. They don't find the ball as easy as other players. So they need it really, given it to them on a silver platter, and he's one of the players who's got it up his sleeve.
1: Suma during the week last week mapped out how he thought Freo could finish in the top two because of the way they've performed thus far and what their draw looks like moving forward. But he actually maintained that they need to finish in the top two. How do you...
0: Oh, yeah, 100%. I mean, that goes for any interstate club, you know, non-Victorian club, you know, trying to get to the grand final. I mean, of course, the shortest way home is a straight line. And if you can utilise your advantage, and let's face it, Geelong have got an advantage with the Cattery. They don't get to play the finals there, but it serves them really well to get them up the ladder, you know what I mean? And give them that opportunity to play a couple of MCG finals, which is where you got to win it. Of course, you know, Brisbane have been able to defy gravity, so to speak. They haven't necessarily had two finals in Brisbane and got through. Sydney would love that. They'd love to have two finals at the SCG. Adelaide didn't work for them last year, you know what I mean?
1: No, it didn't.
0: Even though they finished on top of the ladder out in straight sets. So there's no guarantees, but at least it gives you a fighting chance, you know, on paper anyway, that if Fremantle are going to make the grand final, they'd want to have a qualifying and a prelim final at home to give them that opportunity to springboard into a GF.
1: And speaking of Essendon, Brad Scott, I saw him on, what was it, AFL 360 or something last night. He looked straight down the barrel. He's a good media performer. He had me convinced he's got a plan and he's sticking to the plan and he's going to stick fat with it. But surely there's some rumblings.
0: Oh, there is. Don't worry. You can say that. I mean, I don't watch those fat side shows. I don't think they're all garbage myself. But, you know, and you know, they all roll from one to the next. You know, you've got to trust your eye in this game and you've also got to stick, you know, long-term because... If you just want to base your opinions on the roller coaster of winning and losing week in, week out, you can't be taken seriously. You really can't because, you know, a lot of them try and invent stories to suit the narrative of that particular week. You know, with Brad, you know, he's trying to do that. He's trying to do just that. He's trying to prove and trying to impress the board at Essendon and the supporters and the players that he knows exactly what he's doing, but let me tell you, I think he's clueless. I don't think he's got any idea what's going on. He's punch drunk. And this is where you come up and being delusional. And 4.5 years he's been there, and they're going no better, and they don't look any stronger. And you want to come away from a game, dear, whether you win or lose, of course you want to win. But if you lose, it's how you lose. And why you keep losing. Do you keep losing the same way? It happened to Vossie, unfortunately, and eventually it wears you down. And this is no different. I mean, in 4.5 years, they're still getting beaten up the same way as they've been beaten up 4.5 years ago. So, from me, yeah, it's just a crock. I mean, it's... And for him, I did hear on the radio this morning when I was driving, and I think it was a news service where they played a quote from him, I think. Stan, you watched it. I didn't watch. You might be able to clear me up on this.
1: It was from that. Yeah, it was. Yep.
0: He doesn't have any KPIs. The club hasn't given him KPIs. Seriously. what planet does he think we're living on? if a board or a club has not set KPIs for the coach in some shape or form, whether it's win-loss, is there improvement in this area, that area, X, Y, Z? Yeah, mate, that's bulltish. Absolute bulltish.
1: Yeah, that's exactly right. All right, we'll move on to the West Coast Eagles. Got a question here for Brad from Yappa from Canning Vale. Both Brad and Summer. Now, there's a combination. Are very critical of West Coast. Shane Crawford said the current Eagles side reminds him of the Hawks in the 2000s. Big first-round picks playing together, and it will turn. And this was prior to the win on Sunday. Your thoughts?
0: Yeah, that's fine. And Crawford can have that opinion. And, he's basing it on what he lived, back in the early 2000s. And that's fine. But their list was far better than what West Coast have got. You're talking Roughhead. You're talking Franklin. You're talking some pretty... Mitchell.
1: Yes.
0: I think it's
1: Lewis.
0: Chalk and cheese, to be brutally honest. Yes, there are some nice players that are going to be... Handy footballers coming through Yappa, but don't get mixed up. Don't get mixed up with Hawthorn.
1: So, Harley Reid plays his 50th, the precocious talent he is. He did turn it on the weekend. We got to see what he can really do.
0: Well, as I said, all he's done is out himself. This is what we've been waiting for. This has been 3 years in the making. I think he's 21 now. Is he 21 or just about?
1: Yeah, I believe so.
0: Thereabouts. Yeah. I think it's his third year. So from that point of view, he needed to. And this is what the club and everyone's been waiting for. You're playing a young man against other young men and some slightly older men, which are unfortunately past it. And, to be critical of the Giants, Kingsley is escaping a lot of scrutiny at the moment because they've almost gone the Thelma and Louise. They're almost off the cliff. They've missed their opportunity a couple of times in the last couple of years in finals where they've held commanding breaks and been run down and out. And that orange tsunami is no longer. And it was a little unlucky. You've got to say, because if you put Sam Taylor at one end and Jesse Hogan at the other, I can't factor in Kelly because he's hardly played at all. That's a real wish list, that one, to have him back. But they're just not near it at the moment, and they did what the Bulldogs did. They slaughtered their opportunities in the first quarter when they went inside, 16-3 or 4, and kicked 2-6 or something thereabouts and left themselves vulnerable. And in the end, the West Coast Eagles, full of adrenaline, started to get things right. And we pointed out last week, and for Yappa and the other West Coast Eagles supporters, we said they lacked leadership last week, which they did, because all of the players, and we spoke them, we listed them, and it started with Liam Baker and Duggan, the two captains, the two co-captains. We spoke about Harley Reid. We spoke about other players. Non-contested ball, far outweighed contested ball. Well, this week, if anybody just wants to do the quick data, Liam Baker improved 300%. 300. Tim Kelly, 250%. Even Dersma, 800%. Harley Reid, 400%. Because last week, when they were getting bashed and beaten, they didn't want to know about it. They didn't want to put themselves in. And that's what you need. You need to set the tone. You know who set the tone for them? Harley Reid was brilliant. It was Bailey Williams, Ruckman. The ruckman.
1: Yeah.
0: Fantastic.
1: No question.
0: He was absolutely enormous. And again, don't always go by the stat sheet, although he did have a lot of contested ball, a lot of hit-outs. He was on his all fours chasing after the... He set the tone for them to get them going. And this is what we talk about leadership. You either lead by talk, say as I do, or do as I say, so to speak, or you get your roll your sleeves up and you get going. And that's what he did. I thought he was fantastic. Took only 3 marks, but 2 of them were critical ones to fake mark kick goals. So
1: absolutely.
0: That was the difference for me. But the Giants are in a world of hurt until they get their Taylor and as I say, their bookends back. They're, and now they've got to front up the Brisbane Lions on the rebound. I don't think in the past, and I know he's trying to be cool, like Brad Scott, we'll be right. Well, no, mate, you're not going to be right because you're now in the negative. You're probably going to go further in the negative over the next few weeks, and it's a long way back. It's a tightrope. Even though there's 10, it's a tightrope trying to get back into the fight.
1: We've got a minute to go. Richmond, St Kilda.
0: Yeah, St Kilda just got it done. They just got it done.
1: Yeah.
0: Richmond were horrible in the first quarter. Didn't even show up.
1: Yep.
0: Don't know where they were. It's frustrating. And, yes, they've got a lot of injuries. We know that. But, again, effort doesn't require skill. It just requires heart. And, you know, you've got two arms and two legs. You've got 23 that go out. The other night had 23 that went out. But St Kilda were just far the better, even without Wanganui Miller. So deserve their victory. And they're coming to Perth this week to play Fremantle. And Richmond, they're still in a world of pain, even though they pinched one against West Coast fortnight ago.
1: Bradley, you've come a long way since that precocious talent of 16 years of age down there at Bulldog Park versus, Bill Switowski. What a person to line up.
0: Swan District.
1: Great effort, mate.
0: Out of a Swan District,
1: yeah.
0: Boys.
1: Good on you, mate. You're still punching above your weight. Thanks a lot.
0: All good, mate. And all the best to Frankie Lee at Ross's Auctions, mate. He's a beauty.
1: Good on you, mate. That's Brad Hardy.
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13: We're going to catch up with long-time AFL journalist Rowan Connolly to chat the latest. G'day, Roko, how are you?
14: Yeah, I'm here, Matt. You got me?
13: Yes, I've got you now, loud and clear. Thanks very much for taking the time this afternoon. Have you been enjoying the footy?
14: Always enjoy the footy. I am enjoying it, actually. I'm really, some good stories happening. I'm loving Melbourne's resurgence and the brand of footy they're playing. I think the games this year have been overall, I think, reasonably entertaining. Scores are up, which is good. I'm a fan of higher scoring and freer flowing footy, so I think there's a bit more of that. So I'm encouraged by that. I could do with a bit less stuff around the periphery of the game, and, you know, courtesy of 58 footy shows on TV we have now. I'm getting a bit old and crotchety. So, look, overall, I think it's been a pretty decent season so far. A lot of what's still left to play out, but I think there's enough. What is everyone talks about? Storylines. I think there's enough entertaining storylines going on to make it a pretty decent year so far, yeah.
13: Scott Pendlebury, the ongoing storyline, yet to break the record. He's finally going to do it this weekend at the MCG against the West Coast Eagles, the all-time games record, that is. What are your thoughts on Scott Pendlebury's upcoming achievement?
14: Remarkable, obviously. I mean, it's one of the, you know, one of the most significant achievements for game scene. We've got six players now who've passed 400 games. It really is hard to pay tribute to him without sort of saying the same things that everyone else has said for so long now. He's just, you know, there's an effortlessness about the way he moves. Now, clearly, it's not like, you know, he's incredibly well-prepared and an incredibly diligent worker on the track and meticulous about his preparation. But, you know, out on the ground, that sense of space and time he's always had, I think it's, if anything, become even more valuable in the sort of congestion that a lot of the era he's played in has had. So, you know, a great footy brain, a great sort of natural leader, you know, a quiet leader, not a demonstrative sort of guy, but knows his stuff and can set the example, you know, himself with his deeds as well as his words. You know, that famous sort of vision of him at the critical late centre bounce in the 2023 grand final, you know, when he directed what ended up being sort of the match-winning play, which was, you know, straight from the bounce to the tap from Nick Dacos, or handball in mid-air from Nick Dacos to Jordan Ngoi, and the goal will put them back in front. He's won a Norm Smith medal. You know, he's been a great big occasion player, but incredibly durable. And that you know, look, he's an athletic type and the basketball background, et cetera, et cetera. But you don't get that without a really meticulous preparation. And I've been reading a few things this week about the extent of that, you know, the way, you know, he's just been very diligent about his dietary intake and his, you know, his exercise stuff and what he's done in the off-season and how he spends his downtime. And, you know, I guess if you want to get to this sort of mark, you have to be like that. So, but just to, you know, consistently turn out the level of high performance he has, and unobtrusively, you know, I mean, I think that's what I'll remember him for. The number of times, or the number of, oh, gee, God knows how many of those 432 games I've seen and covered, probably at least half of them, I reckon. But, you know, the number of times where you've thought about, oh, who are the best players today? And he's invariably part of that. And not just because of the amount of possessions he's cocked up, though he's been a consistently high possession winner. It's the damage he's wreaked with those possessions, you know, the score assists and the number of times he uses the football, and you know it's going to be to Collingwood's advantage, either putting a player into space or finding an option that other guys wouldn't. And to do that over this length of time, what is it, 21st season now? Yeah, look, he's one of the all-time greats. There's no question about it. I'm actually thinking in my head about doing something about ranking the 400-plus same players, and see, it's a tough exercise because they've all just been such incredible players over such a long period. But he is certainly right up there with the very best of that group and the very best of all time. You know, when you think about the success Collingwood's had, and the number of great players that Collingwood's had, and yet, you know, there's a very compelling argument that he is the greatest Collingwood player of all time. That says enough in itself, I think. So, yeah, look, just a remarkable achievement, and, you know, good luck to him. I hope it goes well for him.
13: Oh, KB would still have to be number one, wouldn't he?
14: He's mine. Yeah. I might have... that's a spoiler alert, isn't it? I've just given away the... Look, he is the mine. I was talking to someone about this today, and this is how old I am. I actually saw most of KB's Well, I didn't see all of it. I'm not that old, but, you know, I saw probably at least two-thirds of Tabo's playing career, and the thing about him was the big occasion player. I mean, I did a thing for the Age once, almost 20 years ago now, but about who were the best finals players of all time, and KB, from my reckoning, easily number one on that score. I remember, I hope I got the figures right, but it was something like 28 or 29 finals, and he was in Richmond's six best players in probably 23 or 24 of them. Did win a Norm Smith medal, would have won a second one at least, if not a third one, retrospectively, had they been awarded back in those early 70s grand finals. Absolute superstar, KB. So, yeah, look, he's my number one, but I tell you what, I haven't worked out this order yet, but Pendlebury's claims to number two are pretty compelling, I think.
13: Yeah, I think they are too. There was talks that they were going to do retrospective Norm Smiths, wasn't there? Like from 68 to 78 or something like that?
14: That's funny you mentioned that. I actually was involved in this. They, I think it was 2002, the AFL record actually undertook the task, so informally. But, you know, we did it very systematically. You know, there were panels of three judges for each one, and my good fortune was to get arguably the worst, as a spectacle, worst grand final of a lot, and one in which my team lost narrowly. So I did the 1968 grand final between Carlton and Essendon, which was played on a windswept MCG, and it was 8-7. And actually, I think, was it 23? Yeah, I think I'm right in saying until 2023, it was the only grand final in which the winning team kicked more goals. The losing team kicked more goals than the winning team. So, yeah, we ended up going for, not that it matters, we ended up going for Brian Quirk, Carlton wingman Brian Quirk. But, yeah, they did that for every grand final. And KB, I think, was awarded the 73 Norm Smith medal, and or maybe it was 74, and very close to the other one, whichever one it wasn't. So, yeah, look, I think they should do it, you know. Like, why not? Well, certainly for the games that there are full video versions of, and that when we did that, that was I think all the way back to about 64, but I think a few more have emerged since then, so you could do it. I mean, they did it retrospectively with Coleman medals, so why not the Norm Smith medal? Look, a great exercise anyway for lovers of footy history, and I'm certainly among that contingent anyway.
13: Yeah, now we've gone down this rabbit hole, and Rod off the text line, who happens to be, he could be the number one Waffle supporter in WA. So I understand why he's going down this line of questioning here, or at least this making this statement. As far as I'm concerned, Craig Bradley is the game's record holder. Do you think the AFL should recognise Sandful Waffle players a little bit more than what they perhaps do? You know, achievements like Craig Bradley's close to 500 games, should they consider guys more in their history, like your John Todd's? I guess they consider Polly Farmer, but, you know, they probably only mention him, his time at Geelong. Barry Robrins, those types. Should the AFL consider those players more?
14: Well, it depends what you mean by consider. I mean, I'd argue that they do get very reasonably considered in the Australian Football Hall of Fame. And I think that, and can I just say here, before people over your way go, oh, typical Victorian, my parents were both from Perth. I've got, I think, for a Victorian, a pretty decent appreciation of WA footy history and South Australian football history. I'm such a nuffy that, infamously, about 20 years ago, I ordered a whole series of old South Australian grand finals on video to watch during the summer. This is pre-YouTube days. I think the Hall of Fame does honour the history of the South Australian and West Australian competitions. In terms of stuff like this, I don't think you can honour that in terms of games played in senior football competitions. But however you address it, the AFL is still what was previously the VFL with other teams tacked onto it. So you can only really talk about the one competition, I think. And I understand the argument about people saying they could reset the premiership count so only premierships won under the AFL banner should count. But I think it's different when it comes to things like games played and stuff. And that by no means is diminishing the quality of the Waffle or the Sandball, right? Because I know, having, you know, grown up and watched all those early State of Origin games and a lot of club footy in both of them, how strong, particularly in the early 1980s, both the Waffle and the Sandball were. They suffered very little by comparison with the VFL. So I'm right on board with that. But I just think the fact we're talking about one competition means you can't automatically throw Craig Bradley into this mix with those other guys because of the however many games he played for Port Adelaide, et cetera, et cetera. So I get where your texter is coming from, but I think you've got to stick with the one competition in terms of this games played achievement.
13: Yeah, Sean from Inglewood off the SMS line as well, wanting to know how many games Pendlebury has played at the MCG. It's 273.
14: Yeah, it's a lot. I didn't have time to look that up before, but I don't think he has played a game at Cadinia Park, has he, or DMHBA or whatever they call it these days. He'd be pretty familiar with the G as a venue, no question about that. But then again, I mean, he's played at far flung non Victorian venues that the likes of Kevin Bartlett and Michael Guy. Actually, Bartlett might have played a few at the SCG, but Tucky played a few in WA too, but not many. So, he's had to do it harder on some levels than the older players did as well. But, he's played through a couple of different eras in football. It always sounds bizarre to me talking about 2006 like it's ancient history, because I've been doing it a long time even then. Always as a reminder for me that I'm getting very, very old.
13: Why don't we talk some modern day stuff then? The Blues had a win. How does that happen, Rowan? Vossi goes and then all of a sudden they figure out how to win a game of footy. So what did you make of the Blues?
14: Oh, look, I thought they were a big chance to do it, actually. I mean, they call it the new coach bounce, and it's not. I should have looked that figure up too. I don't think, particularly in more recent years, I don't think it's... There was a time there when it was like clockwork. You know, you sack the coach and they pull out a great performance and win for the caretaker. I think that's been a lot less the case in recent years, and I think the record of those caretakers of first up wins is only a bit over 50%. But, the thing about the Blues is, you know, as bad as those fade-outs have been for them this year, there's two sides to that coin, isn't there? And one is that they had to play pretty well to establish, you know, the lead to get run down, if you know what I mean. So it's not like they haven't been playing plenty of decent footy. They just haven't played it for long enough. And that's been the big issue. And the other thing, too, is, and I've said this to a few people this week when they're comparing Essendon to Carlton. Carlton's still got... I don't think it's a great list, and I don't think it's as good a list as some do, but it's still a list with some pretty handy players on it. And I think, I might have seen four or five All-Australians on it, but the likes of Cripps, Walsh, Wietering, you know, Mackay, Jewel Coleman, Merlis. I mean, you know, you've got some pretty accomplished, handy footballers there, I reckon. So there's not ability there, and it's not like they've been that far off the pace. I mean, and that's what we do in this game, you know, like you'd be aware of this yourself. I mean, the media, we're just very, very prone to sort of over-egg the omelette a bit, you know. So, yeah, okay, look, Carlton was spectacularly awful in how they slipped those leads. But the fact that they were good enough to get those leads in the first place means that, you know, there's something there for Josh Fraser, the caretaker, to work with, and there's definitely something there for whoever assumes the job. And that's going to be the interesting part for me, because they've got sort of two concurrent issues here. One is finding a new coach, but I think, you know, the coach's suitability is going to really be dependent upon what they decide about that list. Where is that list actually at? Is it still a list that can contend with a bit of refurbishment, or is it a list that now has to be stripped back to basics? And look, I'm not even sure myself. I mean, I tend to think it's not

0: selected who was available and you saw the names John Longmire, Nathan Buckley, Adam Simpson, Ken Hinckley, you'd go, wow, this is incredible. I mean, surely all those guys have got to get picked up. But I think you have a look now at the record of guys who have coached for a while and then left somewhere and gone back and had another stint. They haven't been wildly successful. And plus, every time a guy like Stephen King bobs up and gets the sort of immediate results that Melbourne are getting under him and other hungry young coaches, and then you've got the Luke Beveridge, Chris Bagan types, so guys who came from other areas of the, either coaching clubs outside the AFL competition or doing development roles or whatever. And if, sorry, I'm babbling a bit here, but the other factor for Carlton is that they haven't been shy in the past to take the Westfield selection. I mean, you've got to remember, and they, you know, Carlton being Carlton, they didn't give him a good enough go, probably, but Wayne Britton and Brendan Bolton were two of the first guys to be appointed as senior coaches without having themselves been former AFL players. So Carlton has shown historically that they're prepared to go for the lower-profile candidate. And Graham Wright, who obviously is the CEO now, he was intimately involved in Collingwood's appointment of Craig McRae, which was fairly bold for Collingwood, I think, given their status. So there's so many elements to this. It's just going to be a really fascinating watch, I think, but a lot will depend on how the next half of the season unfolds, both for them and for Josh Fraser. I mean, look, personally, I'd love to see Josh Fraser. I mean, he even says himself he doesn't know if he's ready for it, but I'd love to see Josh Fraser end up with a gig because, you know, he's a lovely guy. Maybe that's not the criteria to be operating from, but he's a terrific guy, Josh, and I hope he does end up with a senior gig somewhere.
1: Yeah, I totally agree. Hey, we had a few other topics on the agenda that we were looking to get through, but we sort of went down that rabbit hole, like I said, talking a bit of footy history. One more thing I wanted to ask you before I let you go. And this was a topic that we started the show with today. We spoke about Hawthorn, the Tassie partnership being over. And we got, Regan and I, we got to asking whether eventually having 20 teams in the competition is ultimately good for the AFL or not. Do the positives outweigh the negative or vice versa in your eyes?
0: I think they do, provided... I would say they do if that 20th team is from the Northern Territory. Because I just think if you're really fair dinkum about having an Australia-wide competition, you cannot ignore geographically that part of the country, and you cannot ignore, in football culture terms, that part of the country. And I know there's you know, logistically it's difficult, but that's sort of part of the attraction. Imagine having a side playing up the top end that plays in a climate and circumstances just so different to other parts of the country, that has real appeal to me. Plus, the idea of having a side out of an area steeped in Indigenous culture and Indigenous football culture, I just think would be a sensational thing. And yeah, look, I mean, you know, there would be real issues, no doubt, that would have to be overcome. But I do tend to think if you're going to the extent of getting a 19th team in the competition, why not make it a 20th? As to the thing about is there enough talent to go around, I've changed my tune on that. I reckon there is. I think we're pretty we've been pretty one-dimensional about where we source our AFL talent from. And I think the more that guys come from other competitions and it matures and whatever and make a success of an AFL career, the more it becomes apparent there probably are enough players out there. We've just got to look a bit harder to find them. So I think it would be a fantastic thing to get a 20th team, if there was one, from the top end. And what do you do then? Do you have two conferences? Well, you know, that's all. Worry about that later. But I just think philosophically, we're going to have a 19th team in Tassie. I reckon let's go the whole hog and get a 20th from the NT.
1: I like it. Hey, Ron, great chatting to you today. Went a little off skew, but that's why we love doing live radio. Thanks so much for your time.
0: No, pleasure, Matt. Anytime.
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4: Why don't we catch up with a WA footy great, former Docker, Eagle, former Tiger as well in the Waffle. He's going to be heading to Revo Fitness Stadium this weekend. Bit of a function at Tigerland for their 100-year anniversary. The man I speak of is Greg Harding. G'day, Stiff. How are you?
5: Hello, mate. Very good, mate. I say great, mate. I was far from great. But, looking forward to getting back to Tigerland this week, actually.
4: Yeah, you're okay then. Tell us about it. You're going to be heading to the Tigers, along with, I'm sure, some great names from the club.
5: Yeah, there is, and this one's sort of nothing to do with 100 years, mate, but more so every year. We had a little back in the early 90s, mate, of all the Colts teams, from like 92, 93, I think we won 4 or 5 rows. But that group of boys, Nathan Moss, Mark Dimock, Dean Trovarello, Trent Carroll, all those boys that sort of came through at the same time, we sort of get together and have a few beers every year. So looking forward to what this year's doing, mate.
4: Yeah, that's great to hear. Now, did you watch the State game over the weekend?
5: I didn't, mate. I saw a little bits of it here and there. I turned on the girls' game, saw a little bit of that, and saw the highlights of that today or yesterday, I think it was, mate. That was underwhelming, wasn't it? The South Australian girls look light years behind where the WA girls were, and that reflected in a 92-point drubbing, and it looked like they weren't going to score there for a while. And then, probably this morning, the feedback that I've got from the South Australian team and the men's was they sort of picked a little short, dumpy side that would have gone okay on a small ground, but on the wide expanses of our WA grounds, it's hard to beat, you know, a hard-running WA side, which is what it was, mate. It was great to see them flog South Australia, but poor crowd, 3,000 people, mate. That's a disappointment, mate, and that's 3,000 across the day, so... Yeah, I'm not exactly sure where the future of state footy lies at the moment, mate.
4: Yeah, 3,000 across the day is okay. I think some people would look at it as a win, but ideally you want to get at least 5,000 in there, don't you? Is there a way to spruce it up, state footy?
5: I don't know, mate. I think, you know, we can't get Origin going, mate, with the best players in the land, you know, so... It's, you know, with AFL games on, I just don't know. The only way they can get a bigger crowd, if they have it at Optus, they'll get a bigger crowd, but will they get a big enough crowd to pay the bills? I don't think they would, mate. Yeah, look, I think it's dead, and I think they had the right setup, to be perfectly honest, mate, you know, with the girls competing beforehand, but then obviously when South Australia is so poor, I don't think there'd be too many people going back to watch that contest next time, so... Yeah, look, go to Victoria, get the Victorians over. Hopefully that'll be more competitive. But, yeah, look, it's nearly over for state origin footy, I would have suspected, mate. It just takes too much money out of the system for not real any gain for anyone, really.
4: Mm. Now, Talent Pathways here in WA, this is one of your big topics that you like to discuss. Brad Weirer, the incoming CEO of WA Football, has spoken recently on a few of these topics. What needs to happen at WA Football from Brad Weirer's perspective? What needs to be implemented to try and get the best out of the talent pathways here and, the players coming through the system and into the highest ranks?
5: I think we've got to stop making excuses, Matty, to be perfectly frank. I've just heard interviews even recently saying that there's almost like a pay gap discrepancy with the state programs. I don't cop that, mate. You know, there's heaps of full-time people inside the WFC that can make this product great. we start talking about equity and it's a great big state. Yeah, that's all bullshit, Matty. You know, talent is very, very simple. You grow the participation base and you make sure the fundamental skills of the kid are at a really high level, and then your good kids come through. And the problem that the WAFC and WA football has had over many, many years, and also the Victorian states have had as well, is they've neglected the number one thing that keeps kids in the game, and that's coaching, mate. So you can talk about a big state, you can talk about equity, all the nice rhetoric and the old catchphrases, mate, but at the end of the day, if you don't invest in coaching, then kids drop out because they're not good enough to stay in it. They get disillusioned in the sport, and therefore your participation base and the quality of your kids decrease, and you have a very small pool. So no one's been able to identify that we have to invest in coaching. All I saw in Brad's interview in the paper was nice, shiny words and saying judges in 5 years. Well, I really didn't see any talk or any groundswell of support to invest in coaches and make sure that we're teaching kids correctly. So until they do that, mate, it will continue to wallow. Talent will continue to be in decline. And hopefully Brad's the one. Hopefully Brad's the one that works out that if he invests in coaching, then more kids will come through.
4: Now, Greg, where do we find you this afternoon? Sounds as though you're on the road.
5: Mate, I'm in Albany. I was just doing a bit of work, and I'm dropping off a big compressor down to the port. And, I'm just cruising around Albany, just getting back to the hometown. And actually, as we speak, mate, I'm just driving past my old stomping ground, Centennial Oval and the Great Royals, and where the Sharks play out of, Brett Peak, and then on the left, as I drive down, literally as we speak, is Railway. So it's a great little footy centre, Albany, and it's going really strongly down here.
4: Beautiful. Now, let's talk the Dockers and the Eagles. We'll start with Freo. 9 wins in a row, knocked off the Bombers at the MCG. Impressive performance. What did you take away from it?
5: Yeah, nice and solid. I was worried last week against Hawthorn. I thought they looked a little bit fragile against a good side, and I thought, well, geez, they weren't very impressive, and it's probably a danger game. But then, and certainly with Young and Pierce out, but they just did everything they needed to do, didn't they? Just dominated a very bad side early and put them away, and then went into cruise control and protected some bodies. So very impressive by Freo. Very, very impressive, and we spoke about it on our little podcast, didn't we? You know, can you start booking your tickets? And you almost can, mate. You know, I reckon you almost can, but you know, if they're going to finish top two, it's going to be very hard to beat them away from home. And you can always start to, injury pending, start to book your tickets knowing that they're going to be in the prelim finals or at the very, they're going to be in the grandy or at the very least in the prelim.
4: Yeah, I think Freo have been, they're tracking pretty well. I think Fremantle fans have a right to be excited. Now, you mentioned our little podcast. We should give it a bit of a plug straight up the guts for anyone listening that wants to go check it out. You can find us on YouTube, on Spotify. Our latest episode is actually going to be released a bit later on this evening. So, you can tune into that. You can find us on all of the socials. What about the West Coast Eagles? Now, they found their third win of the season. Hopefully, there's some more of that to come.
6: Oh, 100%. It was fantastic, wasn't it, though? They've had an awful sort of 6-7 weeks. They needed to grow a little bit of belief, didn't they? And they came out and against a very weak gutted GWS, didn't they? They always looked like they were in the contest, and they got a fantastic game out of their captain in Duggan, who's, I reckon, played his best game in 3 years. I thought the kid Lindsay was superb. Bailey Williams in the ruck was absolutely, I thought he was almost best on ground. He was easily the most influential. And then Harley's played his best game. So, yeah, fantastic for West Coast supporters, and just sort of great to release the pressure on McWalter, who was starting to cop a little bit, but all of a sudden now he's gone from one win in 2025, he's up to three already with half a season to go, and I'm sure he will be breathing a sigh of relief, and there's some positivity around the club.
4: Yeah, I reckon that it was a good win. They've got Collingwood coming up this weekend. Ooh, what are your thoughts on the amount of hype around Scott Pendlebury at the moment? Is it a bit much for you, or are you on board with it?
6: You know, given he's been such an understated champion of the game, like, I hate the gold 10 on his back. I must admit, I've heard recently that he's a little bit more arrogant and self-absorbed than what he looks. And I'd hate to think that was the case. I'm hoping that's just a rumour, because he's just been a star and he's been a gentleman of the game. I've been really surprised that, you know, he's all this merchandising and the gold pen on his back. He has really made it about him. It's looked like the club has penciled this West Coast game in for a long period of time as very, very winnable, so they're going to make that the game that he breaks it, which is arrogant in himself and in itself, and really expose their season. I'm sure they would have won one of those games against Sydney and the draw against Hawthorn if he does play. So it really has compromised their season for one player, and I think Kane Corns has commented on this issue very, very succinctly and very well. And yeah, I'd love West Coast to get a bee in their bonnet. There's no doubt they've planned this for a long period of time to play the worst team in the comp and get them. I'd love West Coast to see this as a real slight against their character and come out and be super competitive. And I'd love them to win this game and stick it right up Collingwood and their fans. I'd love that.
4: Sir Doug Nicholls round as well. Second week, it continues on. Do you have a favourite Indigenous player, someone that you just loved watching during your time or playing with, perhaps?
6: Oh, yeah, I have a couple, mate. You know, I loved Dale Kickett. You know, I loved playing with Dale Kickett. He was enormous for our club back then. You know who I loved to play with, and one of the most enigmatic, fun players to play with and to watch was the Prince of Pockets, Scotty Chisholm, back in the day. He was amazing. To be involved with Andy Cracker's resurgence, you know, at that time at Swan Districts, that was incredible fun. And, you know, guys like Neville Jetter and more recently Sonny Walters, you know, to be involved with their careers and watch them play a couple of hundred games of AFL footy, that was great fun as well. So, yeah, look, there's so many to talk about. And, yeah, look, the best players in the game are still Cozzy Pickett and the like, you know, who bring great excitement to the AFL. So, yep, great couple of weeks to celebrate Indigenous talent, mate.
4: Certainly is. Last one before I let you go. Indigenous numbers are at a bit of a low in the AFL at the moment. Probably goes to what we were talking about off the top, but is there a way to, recruit and draft more Indigenous players?
6: Yeah, there is, and it's to invest in it, invest in people that can help in that space, because it is really tricky. For the most part, it's really tricky. And it needs resources to help these kids get to training and to stay in school and all these sorts of things that are really important to, just footy in general. So what we tend to do is we tend to virtue signal, don't we? We tend to, you know, have jumpers at junior games and paint the flag in the middle of the ground and put pressure on our volunteers to come up with these days. But at the end of the day, that doesn't help young Indigenous boys stay and girls stay involved in the game. So, yeah, look, it's a really tricky area, mate, and what works is getting boots on the ground and working with Indigenous organisations, working with schools, working with junior clubs to make sure there's a support network around these boys, and we just don't do enough to make that happen. And unfortunately, mate, on top of that, you know, that resource is dwindling over time, and on top of that, mate, these young boys who were more advanced just through natural ability, they're exposed to the same things that make footy buggered as well, which is iPhones and phones and computers and games and all this sort of stuff that takes them away from being outside and riding bikes and running around and kicking the footy. So, yep, the fundamental skill in Indigenous kids, which was also always so strong, that's dwindled to horrific levels. So, yeah, there has to be something done, and that's why we've got Sonny on board at waffle level to hopefully improve that, mate.
4: Well, we've come full circle, Greg. Thanks very much for your time today. Enjoy the rest of your time in Albany and enjoy the weekend at Claremont.
6: Thanks, mate.
7: Saturday night, just you and me. 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
4: We're going to talk some netball right now with one Zoe Kranzberg. Unfortunately, the Fever couldn't find a win in Romelda Aiken George's big game against the Swifts. They'll have a chance to redeem themselves, though, this coming weekend against the Firebirds. Zoe, good afternoon to you and welcome back to the show.
11: Thanks for having me.
4: Thanks very much for taking the time. How are you today?
11: I'm very well, thanks. I've had a hard training this morning, so I'm feeling a bit tired, but all good.
4: Well, what does the week look like? A regular week at the West Coast Fever in the lead up to a game.
11: Yeah, so Monday, so yesterday we did a little bit of a player-led review of the game, then did some recovery and then back in straight into a review with the coach this morning and then a big two-hour training session and then a preview for the weekend on Thursday and then another big training and then a bit of recovery, more gym stuff Friday and then off to Brisbane on Saturday.
4: Best of luck for that. Now, talk to us about the game over the weekend. Where did you guys fall short against the Swifts?
11: Yeah, it was a really tough game and I think we just put ourselves under too much pressure going into the probably second half and then the last quarter. Didn't capitalise on our turnovers in that third quarter. But yeah, we just put ourselves under too much pressure and then we fought pretty hard in the last quarter, I thought, but just didn't make the most of the opportunities and let them get away with the win.
4: How do you, I guess, ease the pressure? How do you calm yourselves down as a team if you do feel as though we're putting ourselves under a little bit of pressure here? Is that an individual led thing or is that something you can do together as a team?
11: Yeah, no, I think it's a bit of both. I think obviously there's always individual things we can do, but I think the main thing for us is just connecting as a team. And when one end's firing, we want the other end firing at the same time. So I think it's just maintaining that connection with the whole group, so it's not just defence on their own and attack on their own, it's everyone working together and helping to relieve individual pressure, I guess, by working as a unit.
4: Now, talk to us about Romelda Aiken-George, who broke the Australian National League record, 255 games and counting, incredible stuff. And, well, she came out of retirement to play for the Fever this season and, hasn't missed a step, has she?
11: No, definitely not. She is a pretty sensational human and to be doing what she's doing and have her be the mum of little Gigi is pretty exceptional. And I think we were just so, so lucky to be a part of that over the weekend, like to break the record number of games in her, I think, 17th or 19th season is pretty insane. But not only that, to be playing the netball she is, like, I thought she was really, really strong for us on the weekend and did everything she could to help get us over the line. But, yeah, she's an exceptional human. Balancing being a mum and playing professional sport is pretty incredible. Just felt very lucky to be a part of her and part of her big day. And then just to play the netball she is pretty sensational.
4: Another individual I wanted to ask you about, Fran Williams, who I think has just been in brilliant form in defence. Tell us about her and how she complements the group.
11: Yeah, Fran's a huge leader for us on the court. I think just her energy, intensity and her voice throughout the whole game, the whole 60 minutes, is something that we kind of drive a lot of energy off. And she's been in such good form. I think to be getting some consistent minutes this year, she's really just made the most of it. And she's been winning a lot of ball for us, which is really, really important for how we've been going this year.
4: Weren't too many super shots on the weekend from either team, from either the Fever or the Swifts. Was there a reason for that?
11: No, I think at the start of the game we were just comfortable in the goal for goal, ticking over the scoreboard. But yeah, I think in the last bit of the game we probably reflected on it and said we needed to attack it, attack the super shot a little bit earlier than we did. So I think at the start of the game we were comfortable in just ticking over the scoreboard, but I think, yeah, on reflection, we should have gone for a few more twos in that last little bit.
4: Is there a team philosophy on it? Is there a time during the game that you'd like to attack it a little bit more? Obviously, there is a certain time when it comes into play, but is there a bit of a philosophy around it?
11: Yeah, for sure. I think there's heaps of strategies around the super shot. I think we obviously don't want to get ourselves into a position where we have to shoot twos to stay in the game, but I think our mindset is to attack the 2-point early. And if you're landing in the two off a penalty, or if it's a comfortable land on the catch, then we're like, shooters, attack it, we'll back you in, which we love to do. But then again, not forcing it in the early stages of the game.
4: And second quarters, is that something you'll continue to work on? Looked okay on the weekend, didn't get blown out of the park, but I guess it's been a little bit of a concern recently.
11: Yeah, for sure. That's something we definitely reflected on this morning in our team review of the game. We want to get better in the second quarter. We've been dropping off a little bit over the last couple of weeks and couple of games. So I think, yeah, that's a big focus point for us, is just coming out of the quarter break with a lot more intensity and just to execute in that second quarter.
4: All right, Firebirds this coming weekend. They're coming off of a win against the Giants. So what are your thoughts on them, and what do you guys have to do to get the win?
11: Yeah, Firebirds are a pretty dangerous team. I think they've got threats all over the court. They've got some pretty strong defenders and then a big shooting target, and then a couple of mid-quarters who play international netball. So, yeah, they've got threats all over the court, but I think it's just for us, we're going back to what each and every one of us are good at and just focusing on our strengths and executing that first before we kind of worry too much about them.
4: The Thunderbirds and the Vixens, clearly the two best teams in the competition at the moment. How much of a gap do you feel there is currently? And, what needs to happen for you guys to top them?
11: Yeah, I think for sure that those two are kind of pretty strong on the ladder and are playing some pretty good netball that's probably a step above the rest at the moment. But I think we have full confidence in our team that if we're playing our best netball and all cylinders are firing, we're going to be competitive against both of those teams. So I think, yeah, we've got Vixens later on, last game of the season, so that'll be a huge test for us. But I think it's just backing ourselves in and being confident and assertive and not kind of shying away from the contest, which I think we've done a little bit when we've played them before.
4: Well, we look forward to the remainder of the season. Queensland Firebirds coming up this weekend on Sunday, 12 p.m. WA time from Nissan Arena. Hey, Zoe, a pleasure chatting to you today. Thanks so much for taking the time, and all the very best to you.
11: No worries. Thanks for having me.
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0: Swan District skipper Jesse Turner joins the show. G'day, Jesse.
1: Hi, Matt. How are you? Thanks for having me.
0: Yeah, great to have you on. Thanks very much for taking the time, and congratulations. Great win on the weekend.
1: Yeah, no, it was very good. Obviously, to get over the hump last year over in South Australia was really exciting. The first time we'd won in a while, but hadn't won it. I personally hadn't won it at home, and we hadn't won at home in quite a few years. So to be able to play the way we did in front of the crowd that we had, it was really exciting.
0: And what was that? Was that your fifth state cap?
1: Yeah, it was my fifth. So unfortunately, I'd lost my first three, two of them being at home. So that was first win last year and then first win at home this year. So yeah, it was definitely pretty special to have like family and friends there. And yeah, to play the way we did, it capped off a really good day.
0: Yeah, the game, how do you feel it was played? Because I felt at times it was sort of played at 85-90%, particularly from the South Australians. You know, the class shone through for WA. But was there an element of that, or do you feel the game was played at a pretty high intensity?
1: I think the second half, it probably did drop off from both ends. But I actually felt like the first quarter, it was extremely quick, and both teams were playing very hard. I think South Australia, I'm not sure. I know their grounds are a bit smaller compared to ours. I think they were a bit surprised on how big Leaderville Oval was. And we knew going into the game that they really liked to play through the corridor and play fast. And I think Reedy had a good game plan, and I think we were able to follow it really well. And we made it hard for them to move the ball. They were able to get through us a few times, but especially in that first half, I think we were able to stop them. And then our counter attack was quite good, and our forwards were able to kick goals. So, I think in the second half, the intensity probably dropped off a bit. But I actually felt like the first half it was pretty full on, and I think we just did a really good job of defending, especially on transition, and then able to score going the other way.
0: That's an interesting insight there. So, in the past, when you've gone over to Adelaide, have you done much study of their grounds? Because it seems as though maybe South Australia didn't.
1: Yeah, I mean, obviously the two times I've been over there, we've played at Adelaide Oval, which isn't as small as some of their Sandful grounds. Like, when we're watching a bit of vision from when they versed Vicks earlier in the year, like the 50 and the centre square were pretty much touching. So that's how small, I can't remember the ground they were playing at, but it was a very real small ground. So we thought we could use that to our advantage, especially with the side we picked. We had a lot of players that, were capable of running and really good runners at waffle level. So we felt like if we defended well and made it really hard for them to come through the middle, that going the other way, we'd really be able to push them and get some good looks. And I think especially in the first half, we were able to do that, and that's why we were able to get such a big lead.
0: What are your favourite grounds to play on as a wingman who likes to get a run on the outside and, kick it long inside 50? What are your favourite grounds to play at?
1: Yeah, I've always said I've got three. Leaderville being one. Playing at home at Steel Blue, that's another big oval, so I love playing at home. And then Joondalup as well, so playing at West Perth, I've always found, I'm not sure if the dimensions work out that way, but I've always found those three grounds are the biggest grounds. So me being a runner and that being my number one strength, I've always enjoyed playing at those three.
0: Now, back to the state game. Will Reedy, your teammate, Jai Reedy, geez, he was possibly my favourite player to watch in this game. Just some of the bursts, the flashes that he had. He took a really courageous mark, kicked a couple of goals. I thought he was brilliant, and he's been in career best form so far this season. He has two bags of four, and, he's just been in some great form.
1: Yeah, he has. I mean, he played his 100th game for us last year, so he's been around for a long time, and he's always been a really high-pressure player and, an impact player for us. But like you said, he's having his best year this year, and I think the biggest thing is just his goal-kicking. He looks so dangerous when we get the ball forward, and he's kicked some tough goals. He took probably mark of the year against East Fremantle the week before the state game, and then even one of his goals against South Australia on the weekend was like a left-foot snap. So he's got an insane amount of talent, but for him to be putting it all together this season, he's a special player, and he's definitely a key. He's a crucial part for us, and he was a crucial part on the weekend. So it was just really good to see him get his opportunity to play for WA, and you could see the way he played. He definitely deserved it.
0: Yeah, I thought he was spectacular in the game. Now, that's your regular team, mate. What about the players that you don't play with on a week-to-week basis, that you have to come together with and create a bit of a connection. What's that like, playing for WA? And is there ever a time when you come up against someone who you've maybe been a bit lippy with on the field that you have to sort of mend relationships there for a week at state football?
1: It's actually, I think going into your first one, I remember a few years ago when I was going into the program, I kind of felt like, oh, this could be maybe a little awkward at times and that, but the boys actually get along really well. And as competitive as we are against each other on the weekend, you find that there was no ill feeling or even awkwardness when we kind of met up. And to have a similar group to last year, I think like last year we made some real strong connections, not only going over to Adelaide, I think that's a real strong bond in itself, but being able to win and being the first group to win in quite a few years, that because we had a fair chunk of that that team over this year, I think it made it real easy for the new boys that came across. And yeah, led by obviously Christian Namajiri, you know, he gets around everyone and he's a great leader to have for us. And no, I thought all the boys got along really well. After the game, you know, we had presentations upstairs and stuff, and all the boys stayed for quite a long time. And yeah, it was actually a really enjoyable experience.
0: Great to hear. Now, let's talk Swan Districts before I do let you go. You mentioned that game against East Fremantle, second win of the season. So starting to find a little bit of form here. One player I wanted to ask you about, Clint Hinchliffe. So he's come in and he's been one of your best players so far this season. Tell us about the role that he is playing and how he has contributed to the team.
1: Yeah, no, he's been great. Obviously a professional sportsman, with cricket over, you know, the last decade, but even before that, he was a really highly talented footballer at West Perth, and you know, I think from all reports, he wasn't that far off getting drafted. He played state and things like that, so he obviously knows how to play footy. And yeah, the last couple of years, he's played A grade, and he's been one of the best players in the comp there. So we're really excited to get him over. And in the preseason, he's kind of balancing cricket because he still plays high level cricket and footy, but he works extremely hard. He wasn't able to do all the preseason sessions, but everyone he was at, the effort he would give and the intensity he'd train at, you could see that he'd come from professional sport and, you know, had played a lot of sport in the past. And now that he's obviously there full time with cricket being done, he's obviously young in terms of he hasn't played a lot of games, but he is like a leader for us with his wealth of knowledge. And he's got one of the best kicks in the waffle already. He's left foot, you know, we want the ball in his hands, and he's played a variety of roles for us already. He's played wing, he's played mid, he's played a bit of forward, and yeah, he's getting better by the week, and like you said, he's been one of our best players, so I think he's only going to get better. And I'm really excited to see what he does for the rest of the year.
0: Looks like Jovan Petric as well found a little bit of form in that game against the Sharks, which would have to be a great sign for you guys, and I assume would be a great help to Lee Coleman.
1: 100%. Unfortunately for Yov, he kind of had an interrupted pre-season. So he started and then kind of was in and out for a while there. So I think it took him a few rounds to get going. But the last 2 weeks especially, he's really started to look dangerous, taking marks, kicking some nice goals. And then having Lee back on the weekend, I think it just makes it a lot harder for the defenders. You know, you can't get one to sag off to try and help the other defender out. So having them two both there, plus players like Reedy, Zach Provost, players like that, I think it's making our forward line real potent. And I think going forward, I think where we have struggled in years past is kicking a score. But I think if the midfielders and the backs, if we do our job and get the ball in there, I think we can have a really strong forward line. So, yeah, I'm excited to see what those boys can do over the next couple of months.
0: The rehab group, is it starting to shrink somewhat?
1: Yeah, finally. It's finally starting to shrink. It feels like we've had a bad run the last 18 months, but yeah, obviously Jake Pacini, Will Collins, Lee Coleman that I just mentioned have all came back recently. We've still got Jeb O'Donoghue, who's injured, hopefully back soon. Same as Jai Shellcraft, he's been out since last season. I know he's real close, so those two boys are a crucial part of our team. And unfortunately, we lost Jarvis to a knee injury against the Sharks, but from after getting the scan today, it's not as serious as we thought. We were obviously fearing an ACL, but thankfully, it's not that, and we should see him again this season, as well as Max Chipper. So, in saying that we are getting boys back, it feels like we'll get a couple back and then we lose one. But I think the experience some of the younger boys have got over the last 18 months due to the injuries, it's really starting to show. And, yeah, I think that mixed in with getting boys back, I think we can be real dangerous heading into the next part of the season.
0: Subiaco at home this week. Tell us about this game. They've been a pretty good side so far, the Lions, this season. A team seemingly on the rise. So I think it's going to be a good matchup on Saturday.
1: Yeah, it is. They're obviously playing some really good footy. They're sitting in the top five at the moment. Obviously, Jared, their coach, is he's won a lot of premierships as a waffle coach. Spent a lot of years in the AFL, so he's got a lot of knowledge and he knows what he's doing. And the personnel Subi have got, they had quite a few injuries last season, and they've been able to get a lot of boys back and do some recruiting, and they've started the season real strong. Players that I played with on the weekend, like Jack Mayo, Steph Jaro, just to name a couple, they're playing some really good footy. So we know in order to beat them, we're going to have to play four quarters, and which to start the season was probably something we weren't doing well enough, and that's why we lost a few games. But we felt like against the Sharks, we played pretty close to four quarters, so hopefully we can keep that momentum going. And if we feel if we play four quarters, it gives us a good chance to win.
0: Best of luck with it. Jesse, thanks so much for taking the time today. A pleasure chatting.
1: No worries. Thanks for having me.
2: Hi, I'm Ollie Cullen from the Western Force for RAD. In football, there's simply no room for excuses. If I mess up during a game, then I have to cop it. But off the field, some people think excuses are okay, especially when they get caught speeding. Excuses like, I'm late for training, or I'm going to rush home because the ice cream's going to melt. There's no room for excuses in football, and definitely no room for excuses on the road.
3: RAD, RAD.org.au.
4: Hi, this is Glenn Boss for RAD, recording artists, actors and athletes against drink driving. 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
6: Hello and welcome back to the Perth Footy Radio Show. Ollie Pike here with Seb Hasluck, my co-host, and it's a big weekend of PFL football. It's a big weekend of football in general, and it's great to be back on a Tuesday afternoon, Seb, with you. Thank you for joining me, even though you're supposed to be here all the time anyway.
7: It's good to be here. It's getting colder, I'll tell you that much. It's I know we're still having like beautiful days, but I reckon they're just on the precipice of ending here.
6: Yep, it's real. We're starting to get into the nitty gritty of the PFL season.
7: Even on Saturday, like it was beautiful conditions for footy, but there was just that slight chill in the air, and I reckon we're not too far away from seeing some absolute sludge fests on the grounds.
6: Yeah, I was pretty lucky. The game that I watched, UWA versus North Beach in the women's in the morning, the sun right coming into the balcony of the brand new UWA pavilion was lovely and toasty.
7: Good setup.
6: A little bit glary at times, but we made it work. The game that I watched was pretty good, and I don't think the scoreboard reflected how good North Beach actually were. And then I also watched Wembley versus Hammersley later in the afternoon, and that was a good game as well. And yeah,
7: the
6: weather was great. The Pike Derby.
7: Not that either of you were involved in the Derby, but it's culturally known to everyone here in the PFL landscape as the Pike Derby.
6: Of course, myself, a Wembley player, usually, before my shoulders are made out of uncooked spaghetti sticks, and my brother, Hammersley Kareen, player. It was the Pike Derby, and we both didn't play. So, yeah.
7: And who got the chocolates out of the Pike Derby?
6: It was nice to get the bragging rights.
7: There you go.
6: The Pies just got over the line. But where were you on the weekend? You had a big day on Friday, that's for sure.
7: Friday was good. Thanks for everyone attending. If
6: the PFL business lunch.
7: PFL business lunch for any listeners that did attend, for predominantly clubs that were there.
6: Yep.
7: Ben Cousins, Jess Anstis, and Brad Weirer all spoke really well. Good to see some people that we've spoken to on the podcast there, and then just people in general. It's just great to chat yep. about footy as well, chat about how the seasons are going. Shout-outs to Trish from Quinns, talk about how a good start to Quinns women's footy this year.
6: Mm-hmm.
7: And was, just an overall good day out at Optus, and definitely recommend people that didn't get to go this year to come next year, because I think, not that I'm previewing anything because I don't know the lineup, but we're definitely going to strive for a bigger and better lineup. And I don't know how you beat Ben Cousins as a sort of cultural landscape in Perth, but we're going to strive for a bigger lineup next year.
6: Yeah, that'll be very exciting to see the future of the business lunch. But for now, we just accept that Friday's one went very, very well.
7: Went well, and then into footy on Saturday. I was down at Mount Lawley for my Hawks, which I'm sort of coining them.
6: Against the UWA.
7: Such a good game.
6: Yeah.
7: I think the commentators might have said this on the stream, or they said it to me off the stream, but it's definitely one of the better games, if not the best game I've seen in the last couple of years in terms of intensity. The crowd was great. Uni travels well, I'll tell you that much. It was their, one of their reunions for their past Players Day catching up, but it was also just great from Lawley and from the UWA boys to, yeah, come down and celebrate some sort of Saturday night footy.
6: Fair enough. I also,
7: we'll talk about it later, though, in terms of the contest.
6: We will on the Saturday summary. I also, on Sunday afternoon, ended up watching the Michael Jackson movie. So yeah, I guess you could say the Mount Lawley versus UWA game was a thriller.
7: There you go. There you go. It's obviously influenced you enough to start bringing the vocab into the studio.
6: Yeah, I'm going to see if I can incorporate a few things into it, like a smooth criminal, so we'll see how we go.
7: Love it, love it. Well, don't count on me for incorporating anything. That can be all on your side. What have we got going on for the show?
6: We're going to look over our tips, as usual. Not a great weekend. I guess it went bad for me.
7: For some. I had a bloody awesome weekend.
6: Well, it went bad. Get it for me. Budget car and truck rental, A-grade men's coach for Ocean Ridge, Matthew Waters. Great win over Bow Divers for them. And on the same unfortunate theme for Bow Divers, unluckily, the A-grade's women's head coach for North Freo, James Woodford, following their win over the Brumbies as well. We haven't targeted Bow Divers.
7: No, we haven't.
6: We're just the...
7: Just the two we have on this week.
6: It happened, just purely coincidence. We had Steve on last week after their great
7: win.
6: So we have shared the love. And finish it off, of course, with our Saturday summary. But this is the Perth Football League radio show brought to you by...
7: 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I'll take my breath and you can say the rest.
6: WA Football, SKG Radiology, Life Without Barriers, Victor Sports, Business News, SEN WA, For My Sisters, Colt United Breweries, and to cut my losses straight away, I just want to get it over and done with as quick as possible. Let's just get into the tips, how we went over the weekend.
7: I had a great weekend, didn't I? I think, did I go 9 out of 10?
6: You went 9 out of 10.
7: How good's that? I mean, every round's going to be tough. I mean, I can't bloody nail them in AFL tipping, so maybe this is my niche, PFL tipping, because I seem to read them well, not last week, but
6: yep.
7: It's just getting a couple of those crucial upsets, if there were any. We'll go through them here to see if I got any upsets.
6: There was one upset that points out to me in the A-grade men,
7: yep.
6: On the injury front.
7: Yeah, okay.
6: For mine, but yeah, it was certainly an interesting round. I didn't go too well, just the 5 for myself. So, but before the weekend, I'd taken over by 2 with 34 out of 50, while you were on 32 out of 50. Just a reminder as well. Sorry, Seb. If you'd like to hear these tips before the weekend begins, you'll hear them on the Perth Footy Podcast, uploaded on Thursdays to any good streaming service, Apple Podcasts, Spotify, or live from 5 to 6 on Thursday right here on Sport FM.
7: Just on that, I think my favourite thing to come out of the tips is seeing on a Saturday afternoon, maybe half an hour after the game finishes, that just the Freo CBC boys lighting you up.
6: I guess they won't stop till they get enough.
7: There you go. Fourth one in?
6: Third, but I had to go with
7: maybe the badge. We need some MJ gifts from...
6: We got enough LeBrons. There was a few Steve Harveys as well.
7: Oh,
6: they want to be starting something, but we'll get into
7: wow.
6: it. The men's, Ocean Ridge versus Bow Divers. Ridge getting up by 76 points. You get the win on that one. I went with Bow Divers, unfortunately, for myself.
7: They play Heathridge well.
6: Excited to see what Matt has to say about that game. Yep. Curtin versus North Beach. This was probably my only big calls that paid off in both
7: couldn't get the chocolates in that revenge game, could they, Curtin?
6: No, and some big injuries for North Beach. I was actually pleasantly surprised to see that come through for me, which was about the only thing that went right for me over the weekend in the tips. Mount Lawley versus UWA, we both went UWA, but
7: voted with my head here, not my heart.
6: Only
7: I would
6: just,
7: have loved to have seen Mount Lawley get over the top there.
6: Only just got over the top of him, that's for sure. Kingsway v CBC, here I am reeling back off the wall. Kingsway, I went with over CBC, you get the undefeated boys again. So well done to you there. Scarborough versus TAs. Pretty comfortable win for Trinity TAs, Aquinas in the end. At least my big call in that game paid off. I said Zave Stone was going to kick five, and he did.
7: I assume he must have listened to the pod.
6: That's it. That's the one. And then moving into the women's, we had Wembley v TAs. You went with TAs. I went with Wembley.
7: I think I went with TAs for 30-plus, but not quite there in the end.
6: 30-plus.
7: Still the win in my book.
6: In my defence, Wembley were winning at three-quarter time, but TA's kick away in the last quarter.
7: It's not a three-quarter game, though, is it?
6: No, unfortunately not. North Freo v Bowdivis. I backed in the Brumbies again to no avail, while you go North Freo and get that one.
7: Who we get to chat to?
6: We're going to talk to James Woodford, head coach of North Freo, which will be exciting. And UWA versus North Beach, we both go UWA, but North Beach did nothing wrong to... not to disgrace themselves, for a lack of a better word, but they just didn't
7: closer
6: quite
7: than the margin would
6: suggest.
7: Yeah,
6: 100%. Yep. And then Quinns versus Hammersley Kareen. You go Quinns, I go Hammersley. And another one incorrect for me there. And then Melville v Curtin. Curtin just getting over the line.
7: Melville are showing something, I think. They were close against TAs, close against Curtin. If you're competing with the top two teams, then you must have something building. Hopefully we'll project to it in our tips on the Thursday show, but hopefully I can get a win this weekend.
6: Yeah, it's got me working day and night about to fix my tips, that's for sure. But Seb goes now back in the lead by two after just me with the short stint in the lead. It was short-lived, but I loved it.
7: You're probably better as an underdog anyway.
6: Yeah, I hope so. You go 9 out of 10, though, so that's close to the elusive perfect round. How about this? If anyone gets 10 out of 10, you can pick any Michael Jackson song for me, and I'll sing it live on air. If that's ever to occur.
7: Done. I'll try to pick the hardest one with the biggest falsetto to see how you can fail there when the pressure's on you on the big stage.
6: Oh, mate, cream rises to the top. Pressure makes diamonds. So I'm looking forward to if that ever has to do it. It sounds like it's not even a punishment, to be honest. I actually kind of want to do it right now, but I won't. I'll save the listeners.
7: You can't tank.
6: I'll save the listeners.
7: You can't tank your tipping just because you want to sing.
6: In the NBA, my team tried to tank this year and we didn't even get our pick. So
7: poor paces.
6: No good. But it's been an exciting A-grade round. What else are you looking forward to in the show? Who are you looking forward to the most in this show?
7: Well, I'm excited to speak to Ocean Ridge, I mean, which is on the other side of these breaks, which is a good segue by me.
6: No worries.
7: But big win on the weekend, I know, against Bowdivis, but starting to build something.
6: Mm-hmm.
7: Excited to talk about Matthew.
6: Brody Matthew Gray.
7: Yeah, he's had a...
6: averaging 36 on the year, if you don't mind.
7: 36 disposals. I think he's leading clearances, contested possessions, disposals, maybe a smoky four. The big award at the end of the year. So excited to hear how he's going.
6: It's beyond human nature.
7: There you go. That's got to be 11. You might have to clip those up into some little reel for us or something.
6: Maybe. I don't think people want to hear my bad gags, though, so I'll probably just leave it.
7: Is that another bad one, or that's
6: No, that was actually okay. That was unintentional. Sorry.
7: Well, let's get into the ads now, and then we can chat to Matt on the other side about Ocean Ridge.
6: Sounds good.
8: 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Unless they're wearing Australia's favourite steel blue work boots. 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Steel blue work boots. 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
6: Welcome back to the Perth Footy Radio Show, and joining us now is Matthew Waters, coach of Ocean Ridge A-grade men's team, who got themselves a very nice win over Bower Divers on the weekend. Matt, welcome to the show.
14: Yeah, g'day guys, how are you? Thanks for having us.
6: Thank you very much for coming on, mate. Really appreciate your time. Obviously, first of all, congratulations on a great win on the weekend. How was the game?
14: Oh, listen, mate, we've been building for a few weeks, although we weren't getting the results we liked. Our competitiveness and our hunger and our tent was certainly there. So to do that for four quarters on the weekend against Bell Divers and getting back on the winner's board, mate, was a good result.
6: It's been a toughish start to the year for you guys. I think it's probably fair to say at the moment. How has the season so far been? I bet the squad and the boys, as well as yourself, of course, will be happy to get on the board after weeks of some hard work.
14: Yeah, absolutely, mate. I mean, to be honest, we got hit hard with injuries at the start of the year to some key players, and obviously from last year we lost some key players, which you guys are aware of. But
6: yep.
14: Mate, we're happy with where we are, where we're tracking. We're pretty young, and as we said, we're really just trying to lift them standards and the culture within the club, and
6: yep.
14: We're really starting to see the benefits of that.
7: Talking about talent on your list there, Matt, I'd obviously like to talk about the obvious Brody Matthew Gray, who's currently leading the league in disposals, clearances and contested possessions, averaging about 36 a game last time I checked. Can you speak to his season so far and how it's started?
14: Oh, yeah, listen, Brody's an unbelievable footballer, and he's an unbelievable human being as well, mate. He's a big man. He's a bull. To be honest, I'm more happy with the way Brody's fit into our program and into our club. You know, the leadership that he's brought, especially to our younger blokes, he's always getting around the young colties and really trying to improve them as well, which is, you know, that's what you look at in these guys that have dropped back from the waffle systems, to come back and give that experience through to your younger players, mate. And I've been nothing more than stoked with Brody, mate.
7: We could obviously talk about as well Liam Delamata, Tyron Hindmarsh, Nathan French kicking both five goals for the last two I mentioned on the weekend, but it's, I guess, some of the Colts and, like you said, younger prospects that we want to talk about. Is there anyone that's impressed you so far this year? Who's been heating up the track?
14: Them three you just said. Then Dell, he's another one that's come through the Waffle system. He's got a lot of mates down at our club, and he comes from the Joondalup Kinross ranks, which we've got close ties with. So, again, getting him on board, same as Brody, mate. He just brings all them attributes. He probably throws Zach Patterson in that boat as well, another one that we got from West Perth / Joondalup Kinross. Just the experience they bring is unreal. Ty Hindmarsh, he's our vice captain. Again, he's been working really hard, and to get some fruits for reward on the weekend, he played as a high half forward, centre half forward, to kick five goals was unreal. And my favourite one there, our little goal sneak, Frenchie. He's had a bit of an interrupted pre-season start of the season with some niggles. So to get him back on the weekend and get his body right is very important for our team moving forward.
6: You speak about you've got a young squad as well. You've had players come up from Colts, players that you've lost as of last year. Tell us a little bit about how you've integrated these younger players, how they've come up. Have they fit in seamlessly? What's sort of been the transition from maybe their, if they're playing reserves or Colts coming up to the league, how's that been so far this year? And is it good to be able to blood a lot of new players and expose them to the level early as well? That could only benefit them in the future, I'm presuming.
14: Absolutely. I mean, two of them that have... Well, we got the two little King brothers, absolute little superstars in their own mind. They're only second-year Colts to come up and, well, Nate particularly, he's played every game so far this season. We've also got another young one there, Tyson Harrington. He's got the nickname of Croc around the footy club.
6: Yep.
14: He's just an absolute ripper of a young fella as well. Their transition is, mate, they're that coachable, and it's just their attitude and their effort on the training track, which really gives us belief in where we're going. We

0: to improve your game so far this year compared to last?
1: Oh, listen, firstly and foremost, mate, is his team defence. It's something I'm really big on. If we do that, we do that well across all lines, the offence gets better off the back of that anyway. I think most clubs are pretty much in the same department there. We try and pride ourselves, especially down at Heathridge, being the size of the oval that she is, you know, creating and using that space and you know, trying to get them overlaps, mate. But again, it comes down to your cattle available, where you're playing, who your oppositions are. I mean, there's some pretty bloody handy footballers running around in A-grade these days.
0: Of course.
2: Talking about game style there, what have you seen from the league so far, obviously, with teams coming up, teams getting demoted to B-grade? As it sits now in the first, I guess, seven rounds where you start to size each other up, how have you seen the league in general?
1: Yeah, good question. I mean, we've probably seen it. You know, some teams really want to just play that catch-kick style of footy, transition it by just controlling it, and then other teams a bit more of that helter-skelter, try and break you over the top just with their run-off half-back. So it's interesting. You know, there's a couple of real different styles amongst the sides, but, you know, them better ones, they're just defensively set up well, their structures are set up very well, and they rely heavily on that. You know, we found that out against North Beach a couple of weeks ago.
0: Fair enough. When you look at the weekend as well, and you talk about how teams play, you obviously had a great win, very comfortable over Bower Divers, had a lot of goal kickers and things like that. When Ocean Ridge are playing their best football, what does that look like? You speak about, you know, your run and gun, things like that. What did you do well on the weekend? What really stuck out to you as a collective and your team defence as well?
1: Defence, obviously, mate. I'm all about that. So our defence, it's still got a lot of room for improvement, but it was better on the weekend. And when we do that, we create them turnovers.
0: Yep.
1: We pride ourselves on that fast-flying football and just attack as quick as we can.
2: You'll obviously need some pretty strong defence coming into this weekend against Freo CBC. How are you looking towards that matchup? Obviously, with their tall socks down forward and just, pretty much the talent across the board.
0: Yep.
1: Yeah, we've got a couple of quality defenders of our own, which I back in most weeks against any opponent. To be quite fair, our skipper in Jack Myborn, he's having some season. Not only on game day with his performance, but just his general leadership of our group. He's coming as our captain for his first year as captain of our club, and the standards that he's setting are unreal. So, you know, I'm going to back my tall defenders in most weeks over any, mate. As you do as a coach, you always back your own in.
0: No, of course. Well, that sounds all very exciting. That'll be a big clash for that one. Away at Morris Buzzacott as well. Just on quickly on home grounds, you mentioned it before when you spoke about, obviously, Heathridge Park. Is that something you really focus on, especially for your home games? It's well known, the size of Heathridge Park. It's big ground, spread it easily. Is that something you really hone in on and focus on when you're out training, to use the size of the ground? And do you apply that to other ovals? How does that transition go when some can be a little bit smaller as well?
1: Yeah, absolutely. I think every side would use their advantages with their home fortress. I mean, I know TAs play there. They're small oval extremely well. We try and pride ourselves on the way we play with them with the bigger decks. But we've also tweaked some things to combat them small ovals as well, mate. And I mean, listen, we're really excited for the challenge that presents ourselves this week against CBC. They're undefeated. They're going well up the top. And to be honest, last time we went down there, it wasn't a very good day for us. They give us a bit of a hiding in the elimination final last year. So we're really excited and looking forward to the challenge that this week presents.
0: Well, Matt, thank you very, very much for coming on. Best of luck for this week. Hopefully it goes a little bit different to the final you just spoke of. We'll be supporting you here at the Perth Footy Radio Show, mate. Go well. And, best of luck for the weekend and for the rest of the season.
1: Good on you guys. Thanks a lot, and really appreciate yous and really enjoy your show. So keep up the good work.
0: You're listening to the Perth Footy Radio Show with Seb Hasluck and Ollie Pike. On the other side of the break, head coach of North Fremantle A-grade Women's, James Woodford.
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7: You're back on the Perth Footy Radio Show. Now on the show, as we talked about, is North Fremantle A-grade women's head coach, James Woodford. Welcome to the show, James.
8: Thanks for having me on.
7: No worries. Firstly, congratulations on the weekend. Big 55-point win against Bow Divers. How did you see the weekend go?
8: Yeah, it's nice to have a win. Things haven't quite gone to plan so far this year. We've lost a couple of close ones. Dropped one last week against North Beach after the siren, which probably would have penciled in at the start of the year. So, yeah, it's nice to be on the right side of a good win this weekend.
9: You've lost three matches by just under a kick, as you just mentioned. How has that played into the way you've trained or approached last week's game? Has this been something you've spoken about? Have you done late-game scenario training? Is what's sort of been the focus since these close losses? Because you've obviously been right up against it, especially against good sides like Wembley and UWA as well.
8: Yeah, unfortunately, it's a bit of a pattern for us last year as well. Probably there's a number of games that we lost by less than a kick, which ended up coming back to bite us and probably cost us a spot in the finals last year. So, yeah, it seems to be a bit of a bad habit, those close ones. So, yeah, we do. I probably would like a bit more time to spend on scenarios. We have definitely talked about it, but actually putting it into practice probably more ideal, matching scenarios and that sort of thing. So that's something that we're going to work on over the next few weeks. But, yeah, it seems to be, all those top sides, as you mentioned, Uni and Wembley already this year, and there's a couple of games last year, where we done by a kick too.
7: Now, talk to us about your off season. Has there been major list changes? Have you been blooding some youth into the team? What's been the first seven rounds, I guess, in terms of list and talent changes?
8: There's always a few. You got a couple of good ins this year, but they also had a couple of regulars go out. I guess it's similar. Similar to the men's comp, really, it can be a little bit transient. With players taking a year off for whatever reason, whether they want to travel or focus on work and that sort of thing, or injury. I've had a couple of nasty injuries already this year, which is unfortunate. I lost my skipper, Sarah Platt, in the pre-season to a pretty bad knee injury, which we won't see her back this year.
7: Has it been easy to integrate these new players into your game style and game plan coming through?
8: Yeah, of course, yeah. They're all... Some of them have played with us before and then had Caitlin Catalano, she had a year off last year to travel with, but she played with us in 2024. And then Hayley O'Donnell as well, from East Perth. She played a couple of games with us. I think she played in 2024 as well and then played once with us last year. So the group's pretty tight. Like, they're all close friends and all that sort of stuff outside of footy. So that sort of helps... good bunch of girls. I've only been the coach last year and this year, there's a good bunch down there, so integrating new players in and out is always easy.
9: You talk about, you know, you've got your newish sort of group, a few list changes and things like that. What does a win, especially considering the way you've lost some matches this year, what does a win like the one on the weekend do for the group? I know it's early in the week, but has it galvanised? Is there a new vibe amongst the group? Everyone up and about to really kick on from this sort of win? Do you see this sort of win as maybe setting your season up to be able to springboard from here on out?
8: Oh, I hope so. So we had a similar thing last year with the first probably eight games, or maybe even more. We lost a couple of close ones, and it's up and down a bit. And then it wasn't until about the midpoint of the year that we really started to click. So I'm hoping that this year it's going to be a little bit earlier.
9: Yep.
8: Obviously losing a couple of tight ones has put us behind the eight ball a little bit. But I'm hoping that a good win like that on Saturday really. The word I've used during the week was belief. So I'll obviously back the girls in. They've got to back themselves in now. So a good performance like that on Saturday hopefully helps that.
9: Yep.
8: And then they can build from there, yeah, because the gap between our best and worst is too great at the moment. So hopefully, good performance like that with everyone contributing. Hopefully that helps to build that belief for the team and get those good vibes happening so that we can be a bit more consistent every Saturday.
9: You say everyone contributed. That's great. What sort of impressed you most about the win? Was it the way you defended the ground, the way you attacked, the way you entered inside 50? What was your most impressive thing that you saw out of the game on the weekend?
8: We have lacked to put a score on the board despite having, controlling parts of the large parts of the game. Like if you look at the scores from last week against North Beach, we kicked 3-9. So if we're a little bit more accurate, then the result could be a slightly different story. Whereas this week, we quarter time was pretty even though we sort of controlled the footy for the most part. And then in the second quarter, we managed to really take hold of our opportunities and kick, I don't know if it was five or six unanswered goals, whatever it was, to really put a good gap in the lead at half time. I think that goes a long way, especially for mentally. The girls they see a bit of reward for effort on the scoreboard. I think our forward entries were a lot better. We were able to connect up with our forwards. Lou gave them a better look to be able to take a mark and have a set shot at goal. And then our forward pressure was really good too. We had a lot of front half turnovers, which was impressive. Because obviously the mids and the backs do all the work to get the ball into the forward line. If we're able to keep it there, then that translates to a bit of scoreboard pressure as well. So I was pretty happy with that.
7: Talking about some of these close losses that you've been through, and I guess being seven rounds into the season now, how are you seeing the rest of the league, some of the new, obviously, three new teams and the opponents coming into A grade? How are you seeing sort of your competition across the league?
8: Yeah, it's hard to get a real read on it. As I mentioned before, being quite transient. Obviously, I had five Waffle W with the girls on Saturday, and that, they all had good games, so that helped significantly. I think it would have been, I had a look at some of the scores and some of the teams across the league, being the Waffle W by. There's a lot of Waffle with North season permit players across the grade. So, yeah, it's hard to get a read. I think, as I mentioned, you see scores from one week and think, that might be a bit of a shock. But then, depending on availability and injuries and season permit players going in and out, then it can change the following week. So, yeah, it is hard to get a bit of a read. See, Wembley have put some impressive scores on the board. Whereas I think round one they were sort of down on availability and numbers, so they got us by a point. So it really is sort of week by week. You really just got to front up and play the oppo that turns up that week. Really, yeah. TAs are looking pretty strong. Uni are always pretty consistent, and obviously Wesley are going pretty well as well. So it's hard to look too far ahead. I think I had six changes last week, and it could be the same, if not more, again this week. So, yeah, it really is a week-by-week sort of thing.
9: Yeah, fair enough. Well, it would bring you confidence that you've been competitive against Wembley and UWA amongst all the changes. But looking forward to this week, you've got Hammersley Kareen, who have had a pretty strong start, but have maybe had a disappointing couple of weeks. How do you approach this game? What are you expecting from the Hawks?
8: Yeah, again, not too sure what to expect. A bit of the unknown there with the new team up from B grade. The other teams, TAs and Quins, have obviously been pretty strong so far. So I guess it's good for the competition. The fact that they've come up and they've been really competitive. So I'm expecting the same again from Hammersley. I think they'll be nothing's ever easy. Same as the men's A grade. You know, there's no easy games. You get knocked off by the bottom side or the top side on their day. So really just got to show up again. If the girls turn up in the right mindset and play like they did on Saturday against Baldivers, then we're every chance. So, just about how we can get the best out of ourselves, worry about ourselves more than anybody else.
9: Yep.
8: If we play our way, then hopefully the day goes well for us.
7: Well, go well.
8: Too much time.
7: Go well this weekend against Hammersley. Kareen here from the Perth Footy Radio Show. We're wishing you the best this weekend and the best going forward, obviously, in the season. We might be chatting to you later in the back end of the season once we start going back through the coaches. Thank you very much again for coming on, James, and go well this weekend.
8: No worries, guys. Thanks very much.
9: Thank you very much. After the break, we've got the Saturday summary where we'll take a deep dive into all the A-grade clashes over the weekend.
1: Saturday night, just you and me. 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
7: You're back on the Perth Footy Radio Show with myself, Sebastian, and Ollie Pike. Great to hear that sting again. I think there might be another sting coming up on Thursday's show, a new one.
9: Possibly.
7: Anyway.
9: I can't give too much away. Can't give too much away.
7: Should we get into the Saturday Summary? It looks like we got 20, 15 minutes here left. Let's wrap up the round that was round 6.
9: Sounds good. So, men's, there's been a few teams that's impressed me over the weekend. I think it'd be remiss of us if we didn't start at Ocean Ridge down at Heathridge Park.
7: Given that we just talked to them.
9: We've spoken to Matt, but we got to start here. It's been a lean start for the Ridge boys so far, if we're honest. But on the weekend, just shot out a little reminder as to what they can do at Heathridge Park when they get up. And if you look at the disposal stats, it was a domination. They only lost the tackle count by just one, if you can believe that, considering they won by, I think it was 76 points.
7: Yeah, wow, okay.
9: So considering they had the ball a lot more of the time, they still were hungry to get it back, that's for sure, by the looks of it. I think it was 35-36, the end count on that one. But Tyron Hindmarsh, 23 disposals, 12 marks, 5 goals. That's a day out.
7: Pretty good stat line, isn't it?
9: That is a day out, that's for sure. And unsurprisingly, Brody Gray, again, 35 touches, 9 tackles, 10 clearances. Genuinely a smoky at this year's League BNF.
7: And we'll have to do a sort of by-round wrap-up of where we're probably sitting with our predictions as well. But if you were to call it now, if the bye round was right now, or if it was to be a midway point in the season, he'd be a smoky. He'd be top 3 or 4, I reckon,
9: yeah,
7: for me.
9: Yeah, he'd be right up there for me. There's a few CBC boys that are going all right as well. They'll appreciate me saying that. So hopefully no more Steve Harveys in the comments this weekend.
7: Oh, but we'd love to see it.
9: You look at the stats in this game. This is Ocean Ridge, plus 59 disposals, plus 10 kicks, plus 49 handballs, plus 13 contested possessions, plus 17 total ground ball gets. They lost hard ball gets by 5. Loose ball gets, plus 22, plus 7 intercept possessions, plus 29 gathers, plus 4 handball receives. That is as comprehensive as you will ever see.
7: Mm. And that's why we love having the stats, isn't it? It's been good. It's been good for us. It's been good for coaches and the feedback that we've been getting around stats. I mean, I'm sure players are loving it in the locker room. Check the stats on a Tuesday training and have a look how you went on the weekend that was.
9: So we move into UWA.
7: Jeez, UWA had a good weekend, didn't they? One with the women's in the morning and then went over to Mount Lawley, which was a tough competition.
9: And I'll say with the men's, they probably left a little bit on the table with their performance. But you're always going to get a scare within the A-grade landscape, and it's how you respond to that is more important. And you're obviously there for this one, so I'll let you take the lead on it.
7: Fantastic game. I think Bruno, our commentator, plus myself, and I reckon people could attest to maybe the game there. It was definitely game of the year so far for me from a spectator perspective. Had everything you could ever need from a game. It had momentum swings. It had pressure acts. It had goals aplenty. Lead swings, and the margin was close as well. There's good turnout in terms of, I think it was UWA boys' old reunion. Mount Lawley fans always show up, and there was a great... You would have loved it. It was a Wharfie time-esque. There was a Lawley.
9: Oh, I like it.
7: And it came with maybe, I think, UWA maybe being up by 10 there in the last quarter. And forgot who kicked the goal, but there was a law. It's just Wharfie time-esque. Anyway, to get into some stats like you were talking about with the metrics, Mount Lawley's pretty much dominating across the board, which is a strange one. I'm disappointed for them.
9: Testament to how they played.
7: Their leaders played well. Like Spider Lockett is, if we're talking about Smokies like Brodie Matthew Gray, Spider Lockett's having... I would love to see his heat map. I know we don't have access to heat maps because we don't have the GPS tracker, but he was everywhere, down the back, through the midfield, always at a stoppage, breaking out. I think got on board for a goal as well.
9: Yep.
7: Helped that, I think, that their ruckman in... Jed Edwards is probably one of the premier ruckmen in A grade at the moment.
9: You're saying this off mic. I haven't familiarised myself with Jed's work. That's probably a mishap on my behalf. But you were speaking about him very highly.
7: I've seen him play 3 times now this year, and he's leading by 40 hit outs on the rest of the comp. So that says something.
9: In total.
7: 40 total hit outs over the rest of the comp on the next best. He had 51 on the weekend.
9: Yep.
7: He had 17 touches and was just, definitely the difference between maybe a few more clearances which went in the way of Mount Lawley there. Some others that impressed me, if we're talking about players, Zagar, Abbott, Ladyman, Matthews, and then I love Mungo for Mount Lawley. It wasn't his best game by far some margin. I'm sure the team might say it wasn't, but any time Mungo's involved with a passage of play, I just love to see it.
9: Yep.
7: Anyway, I'm going to give credit to the winners, obviously, because it was them who came out in the end, but I just want to say Mount Lawley at some point, their luck is going to change and it's going to swing for them, and they play phenomenally well at home, which we've talked about, with the size of their ground, so they know how to play it well. So when they come up against the Scarboroughs and the Ocean Ridges and the teams with the slightly larger grounds, I reckon they'll play them well.
9: So you'd say the trends across all the game are going towards Mount Lawley. UWA beat it.
7: Lawley definitely knew how to...
9: get it?
7: I do get it. If we're going back to Michael Jackson references.
9: Sorry, just chucking it back to the first segment.
7: That is clue. I do have to give credit, though, to the leaders in Cullerton and Hudson. Vocal, they were coming past our commentary area, just vocal to the team. You could see at halftime, maybe Chris Ninkov thought, wow, like Lawley is showing a little bit here. And I think probably most of the clubs that have come up against Lawley have seen that they've got heaps to offer in terms of their competitive spirit. And I think Chris gave them a stern talking to, and there was definitely that fight back in the second half. But led by, definitely Hudson and Callison on the ground as on-field leaders. Bolts, before we move on to the next game, Bolts was incredible. he was the leading ranking points winner with 130-odd.
9: Yep.
7: Had 30-odd touches. Yep. Another great game. But it honestly wasn't probably him that was the one that won it for them. It was the likes of these young kids like Will Parker.
9: Four goals
7: and iced it in that last one. We should clip up the vision of him icing it. He takes the mark. Or maybe it's a free kick to finish. The game would finish, but even to go back with the Lawley crowd and then banana that one. Anyway, Dempster Park, Moody, Carrington Jones has been had a really, really good 3 weeks.
9: Another two goals for him.
7: Another two goals and impacted far more on the ground than just those two goals.
9: Yeah.
7: So, yeah, impressive game. Lots of talent across the board. And, yeah, just stoked for UWA that you could come and turn around what was probably looking towards a Mount Lawley win in the first half.
9: Yep.
7: And then devastated for Mount Lawley, but with the possibility that things will start to roll in their way if they keep playing this football.
9: Yeah, well, you are not alone with thinking that Mount Lawley are going to open it up soon. I also agree with that, and there's another Michael Jackson joke for you. Moving into the next game, North Beach, and you look at the stats, you think, the three highest-rated players on the ground, Stewart, Hammersley, and Wessels. What would you think if you looked at that, you didn't have a scoreboard?
7: I would think if Stewart, Wessels, and Hammersley were the three best players on the ground, that couldn't end up winning, don't you?
9: You would think that, but Beach with no Marklew, no DeLuca, no Perkin, no Wells, no Lang, get up in the grand final rematch.
7: It's a pretty good job, isn't it?
9: That's an unreal win. That is an unreal win away as well.
7: And you met, well, given obviously grand final rematch, Curtin's coming strong for their revenge game. Like, there's a fair bit in it.
9: Yep.
7: To lose those players, have them out, and then also just come out and win.
9: Yep.
7: Impressive by North Beach.
9: And it was, unsurprisingly, Frank the Tank with 22 disposals, 19 contested, if you don't mind. It was a big weekend for Frank the Tank.
7: Yeah.
9: I saw if you...
7: big weekend for Franks all over the board.
9: Some. Dressed up as Frankie Tanky Evans from the Blues. Someone did. Some guy owns some podcast. Enough said. I don't really know what he was doing. But Zach Clark as well, dominating in the ruck and popping up for a goal. As well as boys like Joey Deegan and Jaden Owen getting two snags each. That's a great win for North Beach. Like, as underrated a win as you could possibly... They were up against it. They were down and out. You could have easily gone in and gone, Dill Eifel could have gone, okay, we're missing four of our best 10 players, five of our best 10 players. It's not looking likely. Boys go in, give it a red hot crack. And not only did they do that, they come out with the chocolates as well. That was almost a free hit. And that's exactly how I think they would have approached it. And they've come away with the chocolates, and it's only going to, you know, do them well for the rest of the year. They're building nicely.
7: Before we get on to women's, other games that you liked from the round?
9: Well done, CBC, boys.
7: Well done, CBC. Give them their flowers.
9: Well done. If you're listening... Well done. No more Steve Harveys. I don't want to be starting something. Let's come together and scream about how good you were.
7: Love it.
9: There's a quadruple for you. They were really, really good. Jakey Austin kicking five, your man.
7: Oh, talented.
9: And though it wasn't the best weekend of tipping for myself, Zave Stone, I said, would kick five, and he did. And Ryan Vermeersch kicks another five. That's a combined 10 with them for the TAs boys, and a nice win over Scarborough.
7: Yep.
9: They're coming along nicely. Let them cook.
7: Let them cook, yeah.
9: For sure. So I'm looking forward to seeing how they go. And into the women's.
7: I love... I'm sure you're going to speak to it, but this Melville team, I know they haven't obviously got the wins falling in their favour, but what they've done in the last 2 weeks against TAs and Curtin on the weekend, pretty incredible.
9: Just makes you want to smile.
7: Oh, God. Squeeze them in. They're all coming. Have you named all of them at this point?
9: No, kind of working through the discography, but anyway... Melville, it's a little bit different going with a team that hasn't quite got on the board for the year. But on the weekend, they gave Curtin their biggest test of the season. Even more than TAs the weekend before for mine, because they would have been expecting that from TAs.
7: Yeah.
9: And obviously, fair play to Curtin, fighting through adversity, getting the win. At this time of the year, as the weather starts to cool down, you just got to get those 4 points and keep stacking them, place yourself in a good position for finals, which is what they did. But They've had some losses that haven't been that great, Melville, and that's just the truth, unfortunately. But you look at their games against the two best, TAs and Curtin, and apart from when those two teams played each other, as I just said, the Rams have probably given both those teams the biggest test. Maybe Wembley against TAs on the weekend as well, but that those teams have faced so far. So well done. There is something there, I know, and it won't be long until they're on the board, earmarking that game against North Beach this weekend.
7: Yes, big one.
9: Big, big one for both those teams. But
7: talking about how good UWA's weekend was, you were obviously down at the UWA game there.
9: Watching the UWA girls on the weekend, Ash Hardesty, she was the leading goal kicker in the twos so far this year. She will not play twos again for the rest of the year.
7: You called me straight after the game and you said, watch out for Ash.
9: I believe, if my research has me properly, I apologise if this is incorrect, I'm pretty sure she's the sister of former Claremont player Jared Hardesty.
7: Yeah.
9: Crackers, who used to play league for Claremont inside midfielder for a long time. Pretty sure she is, yeah, the sister of. So the one goal does not do her justice. She genuinely dominated, like, that half-forward position. I guess 9 to 10 score involvements, as dynamic as you possibly could be. But UWA all around were very, very potent. They defended really, really well. They made that North Beach, to be honest, living hell for them to try to score. Their inside 50 connection. North Beach were doing a lot right over the ground, but that last connection piece, inside 50, just wasn't happening for the Tigers, and that's a kudos to UWA's defence.
7: 100%. Looking at North Freo, who we just talked to?
9: Yeah, talked to James, and just a great game from them, I think. They can start building on that, and I think James sold them short, saying that he hopes so, like if this could be a springboard for them moving into the rest of the year, because I think they can and they will. Three losses under a kick, they're obviously doing something right. That goes the other way as well, because if that goes the other way, their record looks as good as anyone's in the comp all of a sudden. It's not even down to them on the weekend having Waffle W players in. He said they had the bye, so they obviously had an influx of a few players, which is obviously helpful, of course.
7: They've been there and abouts, like you said, with their close losses. Some of those flip and convert towards the top.
9: They've been competitive on the year. They just went down to Wembley, just went down to UWA, and it's a bit more continuity in their list is only going to help them, their game style and game plan. So James has them humming nicely. But on the weekend, let's go just straight into the game that I'm looking forward to probably the most.
7: Give it to me.
9: TAs v Kingsway, Friday night footy.
7: Oh, Friday night footy, music to my ears.
9: It could have been anyone on this fixture, and I would have talked about it as a game to watch, but this matchup seriously makes it even better. Zave Stone did me nicely with my big call last week, and Ryan Vermeer's continuing to kick snags. 10 between the two of them. Kingsway looking to respond to a poor last week, which the CBC boys, again, make sure to let me know. But, you know, Keyshawn Cook and Matthew Roden versus the Lockies in O'Keefe and Venersen for Kingsway. I really like the look of it. And Friday night footy is just, that's going to be a spectacle.
7: Clock off work. Get down there. 6 o'clock. You got half an hour to grab yourself a drink. Drink responsibly, of course.
9: Of course. CUB.
7: CUB. Under the lights.
9: Yep.
7: Hopefully, I haven't checked the weather yet, but hopefully it's a great night for footy.
9: If the weather from the season so far is any indicator, then it's going to be a great night for footy.
7: Should be a beautiful night.
9: And then the next one, UWA on Burr Scarborough. On paper, it's maybe not the most exciting matchup, but I'm always excited to see how a team responds when they go through a little bit of adversity, and Scarborough certainly have. You saw last week firsthand that UWA are vulnerable, and with the loss the week before that, I feel like this is a good time for Scarborough to come up against them.
7: I agree.
9: In the women's, we've talked about it. North Beach v Melville. This is so intriguing. North Beach is the one win on the year. Melville lost, winless, excuse me. But Melville also gave Curtin their biggest test in the season. I know they've chalked this one down as one to get on the board, that's for sure. But this game is not as easy as ABC 1-2-3 to predict. So I'm intrigued to see what happens. But if North Beach can fix up that link inside 50, they'll be much better for it. So this is going to be a cracking game. I'm really looking, really intrigued to see what happens with that one.
7: Obvious one, but I'm probably looking towards Curtin v Wembley as the game for me from that.
9: Without a doubt.
7: From that, fixture.
9: Wembley showing they're up to it, to their eyeballs against last week, against TAs, winning at three-quarter time. But obviously, Curtin were the week before that as well. A great test for TAs. So from the limited stats we have available thus far, Curtin the leading contested possession team in the comp, while Wembley the last. However, I think that could be due to the fact that those stats were from Wembley's big win against Hammersley, so that's maybe true. It wasn't so contested. But both these teams can be rough and rugged, and when you're undefeated, you become the hunted. So I'm really looking forward to see if the Tiger Girls can extend that to 7-0.
7: Now, looking forward to Thursday. I want to get on the board with some more tips, extend my lead. Yep. Before we do our tips on Thursday show, what have we got coming up for the show?
9: Well, we got Swanath B grade women's coach Rochelle Romaz. We got Kingsway integrated coach Dave Wright. We got our resident PFL expert Lockie Douglas. Watch this space. And plenty to chat about the Collegians. Amazing Blue Tree Day. I think we'll go with that off the top. And even more about our round seven tips. Premier Data Stats again should be now up and going. Thanks everyone for the support and listening. For today's episode and Thursday and over the last few weeks. And Seb, I'll let you take it away for the sponsors, mate.
7: It's been another great Tuesday Perth Footy Radio show here. And obviously all of that wouldn't be possible without Sport FM, where we are recording out here in Hammy Hill, as well as our major sponsors in Budget Car and Truck Rental as the naming rights sponsor. 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Sullivan Logistics, as well as WA Football, SKG Radiology, Life Without Barriers, Victor Sports, Business News, SENWA, For My Sisters, Carlton United Breweries, and Sport FM, as I mentioned.
9: It's now time for me to go have a look at the man in the mirror to get my tips better for Thursday, I reckon.
7: I reckon you've done at least, I would say, 40% of the discography.
9: Have they been bad or good?
7: I'd say they've been fairly bad. They've been bad, but we'd love some feedback. Comment in the Spotify your favourite MJ song, I guess.
9: Well, I'll tell you what, mate. When you look at the A-grade women's this week, a lot of those games won't be black or white. So let's see how they go. And it's going to be a ripping round of A-grade football. And we'll hear it from everyone on Thursday.
7: See you then.
9: See you then.
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20: Right now, though, let's welcome the returning Ruth Ayan. Great to have her back on Sports Breakfast and great to see her back out on court after a very serious injury last year. Not the result that we're after. Consecutive home defeats for the Fever, which is very out of character. I'm sure they won't be making a habit of it after that loss to the Swifts over the weekend. Ruth Ayan joins us here on Sports Breakfast. Ruth, good morning.
21: Morning.
20: Thanks for your time this morning. Great to have you with us. Great to have you back out on court. Now, the result didn't go the way on the weekend, but to see you back in the last few weeks, how pleasing has it been to come back from such a serious injury last year?
21: Yeah, it's been really, really good to be back. It was a long 12 months of not playing netball, so it feels good to finally have that kind of ticked off. But, yeah, couldn't be happier to be back.
22: How long does it sort of take you to get that confidence back? I mean, it's all well and good, you know, you feel fit and all that, but to say, well, I'm going to go at that ball or, you know, has it taken a little bit of while to get the confidence?
21: Yeah, definitely. Like, it takes a while and also a lot of work in a mental space. But I feel like that's probably one of the biggest ones that you have to tick off before you can kind of put yourself out there again. But it can be quite challenging at times.
20: Yeah, no doubt, mentally and physically, to overcome such a serious injury. Was there a turning point in the rehab where you start to grow in belief and confidence that the surgery's gone well, you've done what you need to do, and there's the path back to playing? Was there a point over the recovery for you, Ruth, where it turned a corner for you?
21: Yeah, definitely. I think it was when I began my process back to running and I kind of felt the massive difference in, you know, I can actually run again and I can feel my foot again and I can do all these things that I could do before, was the point where I think I turned a corner and thought to myself I could really do it, which was a really nice feeling.
20: And now back into this West Coast Fever team. There's been a few injuries this year, Ruth, to the whole squad. And you've only just had your team back for the last couple of games as far as your full squad is concerned. Unique in a sense that we move so deep into the year. Normally injuries take their toll, but it was earlier in the year you had a lot of players out, yourself included.
21: Yeah. It was a bit of a tough pre-season for Fever. I think this has been one of the toughest ones in regards to injuries, which we were a bit unlucky on. But, now we've got the full squad back, which is really exciting and a really good start, I guess, for us. But, it was a bit of a tough and challenging point at the start of the season.
22: Romelda, Aiken, George, I mean, obviously, it was a disappointing result, for a record-breaking game. But just a word on her. How much did you play against her when she was back? Because she's been out of the game for a while. She's come back. Did you play much against her? And just a couple of comments on her.
21: Yeah, I actually played on her one time before actually she came to Fever, and that was in 2024. And I thought that she was an absolute beast, and I just thought she was so hard to play on. And now in 2026, she's actually on my team, but she's just such an amazing teammate. She's such a hard worker. She wants the best for everyone, and I think one thing I love about her in the training environment and in the space of training is she always is challenging me and always wanting me to be better. And she's even giving me feedback when I'm on court on her. And that's just the type of person she is, which I love, and I just love having her in our environment. And I think she's just the absolute best, and I guess 255 games on the weekend, just insane from her. But, yeah, she's just amazing.
20: Yeah, a couple of milestones. We mentioned Romelda's milestone game there, and Sasha Glasgow played her 100th game of Super Netball as well. You're right in it up until the last couple of minutes against the Swifts, but they seem to have your measure for most of the day, Ruth. Why did it not click on the day with so many sentimental milestones at stake? What didn't quite click for you on the day?
21: Yeah, I think it's just kind of one of those games where it's not your day, and not every day is your day as a team, even though we really wanted it for our milestone girls. But I think, yeah, that's something that I guess we've spoken about in our as a team, and just kind of spoke about like what happened and why it didn't go to plan. But I think just not sticking to task and kind of going away from our game plan, unfortunately, especially in those critical moments. And we definitely could have got it done in that last 5 minute time, but I think that's a learning that we can take into this week's training, and hopefully it doesn't happen again for next week. But yeah,
22: Ruth, the game. Any game sport is a lot is about confidence. You lost a couple in a row. It seems as though that there was a few people starting to lose that little bit, maybe second guessing. And as you know, if it's a split second to make decisions, do you see that a little bit that, you know, maybe the confidence has dropped a bit? And I suppose what you need is just to say, well, we've just got to go for it. You know, you're seeing that?
21: Yeah, a little bit. I think in our environment, a big one at the moment is just the trust and belief in one another, especially when we're on court. Like, we're playing for one another, we're playing to win as a team, and we're playing for each other. So I think that is a big one where it's like we need to kind of go back to that and go back to why we're playing it and why we play for one another. Because, yeah, netball is a big game of confidence, and if one's not on, then that can be quite challenging for others around them. But, yeah, I think that's another work on in our space that hopefully will just keep making us better.
22: The other thing is that I suppose, you know, if you do make a mistake, well, that's, you don't ponder on it. And it seems as though that sometimes mistakes are being made, and you can see the girls sort of a little bit reticent next time, you know, and that can't creep in, can it?
21: No, definitely not. And I think in our environment, like, we can make mistakes, and that's okay, and that it doesn't matter. But I think it's just the what's next and what happens after that mistake, and just like the ability to just kind of move on from it quickly, because on an netball court you don't have time to dwell, or you don't have time to think about your mistakes, because the game just moves so fast. So yeah, those things are very, very crucial.
20: Ruth Aryank's with us here on Sports Breakfast ahead of their Round 11 clash with the Firebirds, just reflecting on the tough loss to the Swifts in Round 10. So four games left. You're hoping to arrest this little slide, Ruth. There is time on your side, but how do you go about turning things around with this clash against the Firebirds looming large on Sunday?
21: Yeah, I think just going back to our game plan, going back to the simple things we do well, going back to the trust and just the confidence in one another that makes us great, which they're very subtle things that we need to shift, but things that can shift really quickly and things that aren't hard to shift either, so that's a good sign. But, yeah, we absolutely have time on our hands, which is a good thing, but we just have to now get it done.
20: Three of your last four games, you've just played consecutive home matches, Ruth, but now you've got three of your last four away from home. Is that going to present a challenge, or are you pretty used to the travel by this stage of the season?
21: I think everyone's just used to the travel now. I don't ever think anyone complains now. I just think if you're a WA girl, that's just what you sign up for, unfortunately. But I think, yeah, everyone's at that point where we're just used to it now and we just get on the plane and just go. And the less complaining, I think the better sometimes. So, yeah.
20: Well, let's hope that these enjoyable trips away with wins to return back to Perth with, starting with the Firebirds at Nissan Arena this Sunday. Ruth, thanks for your time. Great to see you back out there, and wish you continued success in the remaining rounds of the season and finals to come after that. Thanks for joining us.
21: Thank you so much. Thanks for having me. Bye. Ruth.
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20: Maybe Jackson Ramsey will get a call. I think he's a fair way from Richmond these days. Former East Perth captain, Collingwood footballer, one of many of Scott Penderbury's former teammates. Scott Penderbury being celebrated this week as he prepares to play his record-breaking game. It'll be game 433 against the West Coast Eagles at the MCG on Saturday. Jackson Ramsey played 17 games for the Pies, and he's been good enough to join us here on Sports Breakfast this morning. Good morning, Jackson.
26: Morning, guys. How are we?
20: Well, thank you. Now, before we chat about Scott Penderbury and your experiences at the Pies, where are you these days, Rammer? Because you're a little bit removed from waffle footy these days.
26: Yeah, I was down watching the state game this weekend, so it was good to see everyone. But I'm up. I am up in Carrara. I've been here just ticked over 3 years. Played my first year up here for Carrara Cats, and then been coaching ever since. So yeah, just kick my foot in football a little bit, just with a bit of coaching in my spare time. But yeah, loving the Northwest, mate. It's been a really good move for me and my family. Just try something new, get out of Perth for a bit, and yeah, like I said, try something. It's been great.
20: So you're player coaching, or you've hung up the boots completely? You're just coaching now.
26: Nah, just coaching now. The old knees. I obviously did one at East Perth and another one at Collingwood, and then when our first baby Riley was expected, I sort of couldn't do that again. So decided to hang him up properly this time, and get into some coaching, which I'm really, really enjoying sinking my teeth into, and getting a lot out of it, which is nice.
27: All right, well, we've got a big game this week, obviously, with Scott Penderbury. What was your first contact? Can you remember the first time you met Scott Penderbury, or you know, in the change rooms, and what was your impression?
26: First time I spoke to him. That's a good question. It's been a while since I was drafted, but maybe on the phone on draft day, but definitely coming into the club. I remember speaking to Michael Braun, who was my East Perth Colts coach at the time, and his advice to me was target Pendles essentially in terms of a trainer and just hold on for dear life and just do exactly what he did. So there was a few guys that I sort of earmarked for that. Another one was Harisi Lumumba, who was a very, very, very good trainer. And also obviously Pendles. So it was more get to know him first as a bloke before just going in red hot, and then start picking his brain day by day, and more so watching him as well. So not following him around like a creep, but just seeing what he does day to day and asking questions of essentially what he does outside of footy as well, because these, like all footballers know, these things aren't just these things don't just happen. They're actually earned when people aren't watching. So obviously we see people train at the footy club, but it's probably a person that's done 100 times more than anyone else when people aren't looking at home, or different ways to improve himself. That's for sure.
27: Was he very forthcoming and, you know, just welcoming you and all that sort of stuff? Or he said, yeah, mate, OK, get on with it? Or, you know, how did you find that initial thing, your initial impression?
26: No, very, very, very forthcoming. Like, he was really good to... So it was me, Brody Grundy, Ben Kennedy and Tim Broomhead. So we were all interstate kids. And him coming from country Victoria, I know it's a little bit different, but he knows what it's like to be sort of plonked in the middle of the Melbourne CBD at Olympic Park and going, all right, where am I? So he was really good, welcoming us up into the team. We obviously had Nick Maxwell, who was a captain, who was instrumental in making us feel welcome as well. But I think Scott might have been vice at the time, and then aspiring, obviously, to be captain. He was. Can't fault him the way he welcomed us all up, for sure.
1: He was established, as you say, the leadership group. He'd won a Norm Smith medal. He'd won a premiership at that stage. And you mentioned the training standards. And nearly every Collingwood player, past, present, and maybe even into the future, he could play on into next year, talk about his training standards, his preparation for games. You must have seen that up close and personal, the actual preparation from one game into the next week, and just how fastidious he was in preparation with everything.
26: Yeah, I agree. But I think it comes from a place of obviously wanting to be the best player can become and help the team first and foremost. But another thing that people probably don't talk about is how competitive he actually is. Like, we would play ping pong, or we would play touch games on the sprung floor. And he would just have to win everything and find a way to win. So I think it comes from obviously a bit of self-pride and self-respect, but also it's what everyone else is doing. Like, I've no doubt he would be scouting what Bontempelli's probably done in the past few years and different ways like that. And his vision and preparation, like you said, is really good, but it also probably comes from a place of competitiveness and really fulfilling his potential, which is definitely where it comes from, I think.
1: Can you believe he's still playing at 38? I mean, even he said yesterday in his press conference that he thinks he's a chance to play on into next year if his body is holding up okay. Can you believe he's still playing at 38? It's his 21st season of football, Rammer.
26: I can, actually. Like, people think it's crazy, and I do agree. It's an amazing achievement. But like I said before, like, these things just don't happen by chance. And I know there's a bit of luck involved with injury and whatnot, but it's like the work he does when no one's looking is amazing. So for him to reach, I sort of knew, and there's probably two parts to it. There's obviously the body and the form and whatnot, but also the coach and coaching staff that probably allows you to continue to have a role in the side without looking at the birth certificate, if that makes sense. So I know I had Craig for a few years as well, and he's been probably really instrumental in Steele and Pendle's longevity with the way that they schedule their games in before the balls even bounce at the start of the year, but also allowing them to have a role in the team that that they can play around. A bit like Nick Daicos, like they sort of play around these players and they know each other's strengths back to front. So it's definitely good to see that Craig has put some faith in the older guys, and to their credit, they've turned up every week and performed. So
3: they're not looking at the birth certificates for sure. They're looking at what they're producing on the weekend, and both those two boys and Howie and Bill Elliott as well. All of them are performing. So there's no reason why they can't keep playing. I think they should, in my opinion.
27: The thing, the fascinating thing about watching Pendlebury play over the years is that he doesn't look quick. He looks as though that sometimes he's in second gear, but everything seems to stop around him. And you would have trained against him and that. What were the things that made him get like that? Was he quick? Was he sneaky quick or what?
3: His first four or five steps are quite quick, especially laterally as well. But like we all know, he's obviously played basketball before. And I remember asking him one time around how he makes people dart left, right and centre. And you go, well, we can tell you what it's about. In basketball, essentially there's a position when you're dribbling called a triple threat where you can shoot, pass or dribble. And you watch him gather the ball, and he sort of puts it out in one hand where he looks like he's about to handball it. So people around him sort of freeze. And then he's got three or four decisions to make before he probably puts it down someone straight up forward or kicks a goal himself. So, yeah, watching him, especially at half-back when I was sort of, corralling the back of the stoppage, you could see him really go to work, and it's amazing to watch. So, yeah, I'm looking forward to seeing what they produce this weekend, and it should be a packed MCG, that's for sure.
20: Yeah, what a great opportunity for all of his teammates to share the experience, and for a young West Coast team, they'll certainly be able to feed off the energy of the MCG crowd. Jackson Ramsey's with us, former Collingwood player, also East Perth skipper. He's told us about his relocation to Karratha as well as part of this chat, reflecting on Scott Pendlebury's career ahead of his 433rd record-breaking game coming up on Saturday. So, time seems to stop around him, but G makes good decisions with the ball. It's one thing to be able to work your way through traffic, but he doesn't waste too many possessions. I mean, even only a few weeks ago, Rammer, he won an Anzac Day medal against Essendon. He's still playing as well as he ever has. Consistency has been such a major theme of his career.
3: It has. It's like I said, it's definitely a physical thing to get his body right, but it's like blokes probably in my position that have experienced some injuries, and a shortish career. It's definitely a mental game too. Like, we probably don't speak about it enough, and we just look at stats and form, but the mental strength to be able to get through. I think it's his 19th season of AFL is just absurd. So I'm happy that the club's given them a bit of time off in the off season, because it's definitely needed. Because especially people move north, they go west to South Australia to get out of the Melbourne bubble, but he's just sort of embraced it and stayed in there for that long, and really, found some mental skills to get over those things that people struggle with, I suppose.
27: All right, what's his character like? I mean, is he a bit of a prankster, or is he, like away from the footy side of things? What's he like in that regard?
3: He definitely has a few beers every now and then on the off-season, but he's not... He's very measured, I think. Like, he's probably knows when to have fun, knows when to be serious. But really, he's there for performance, and you can see that. He's very driven, and I suppose if you've worked with people in business or went to school with people like that, that are very, very focused on team achievements, obviously, but also making sure that they get the best out of themselves. So he was just probably very driven and focused, probably the best way to describe him.
20: Is he the best player you played with in your time at Collingwood? It's a fair list if you actually went through it, because you played in a pretty successful time at Collingwood, a transitional period as well. Is he the greatest player that you played with at the Pies?
3: Yeah, without a doubt. And even you can throw Steele in there as well. Like, they've both got really good qualities. But Steele's left and right foot, obviously, the way he can manipulate players on the wing and go inside as well. But yeah, he'd definitely be in the top hand for sure. He's incredible to watch. And like I said, behind at high half back there in a few games, it was really good to watch.
20: Hey, Jackson, talk us through the MCG crowd, a Collingwood home game and a Bain crowd, and the Collingwood chant, because we can be there in the crowd and we can see it. But as a player, what does that do for you? Because Pendles is... I can't imagine how many fans have actually watched him play. Collingwood draw major crowds at the MCG. Talk us through what that does for a footballer.
26: Yeah, well, if they're singing that, you'd probably know you're about to win, which is a good thing. But yeah, it can definitely send goosebumps down your back. Like it's an amazing stadium. I still say it's the best stadium in the world. And when you go out and do your first warm up and the stands are, you know, three quarters full, it's amazing. And no matter where you go, we travelled to Tennant Creek for a few camps and different places here and there, Maroochydore, and then there's people lining up at the airport, just trying, not getting a glimpse of me, getting a glimpse of Dane Swan and Travis Cloak and guys like this. So

0: I would have liked to get a few more years, but that just wasn't the cards I was dealt. My right knee in particular was playing up after I got a clean out, and it was sort of, the advice from my surgeon was sort of either we go in and try something new or you sort of hang them up, because I was essentially trying to play off, 30 minutes of training per week, and it's probably not sustainable. So I love my time at East Perth, still really, really good mates with the boys there and my time at Collingwood, but that was just my story in the end. So just had to move on and then potentially pursue a bit of coaching down the path and just keep my foot in it, which is nice, and I'm really enjoying it. But who knows, I might come back to Perth or Melbourne and give coaching a good old crack.
1: What's the league like up there? Pretty strong?
0: Yeah, not too bad. The good teams are good. We probably, the depth isn't quite there because it is quite transient area, like we all know. But last year was really good. We came from third and won at Karratha, which is great. And we were playing Dean Cox's old mob, Dampier Sharks, who won four in a row. So we managed to pip that, and it went to extra time and 1 point, which is incredible. So last year was really good. Hopefully we can replicate it this year.
2: Matty Jupp up there playing Port Hedland.
0: He is, mate. He is playing for the Rovers, which is great. So we played them the other week. He didn't make it. Didn't make the travel, but I'm sure that he'll be a wrecking ball this year up here. So we might have to put two or three on him, I reckon.
1: The FIFO blokes, are they able to play, or do some of them play while they're a week on, a couple of weeks on?
0: Yeah. We've probably got three or four blokes that are on permits, so they go down to Perth and play for a couple of weeks, and then they're up here playing for us. So it's good that the league and I suppose I think it might be the WA Footy Commission that signs off on all this, but it's good that they allow the boys to obviously work up here and then play footy on their at around 6 o'clock. We bounce out at 6:30, so they finish at 6. They get straight here in their five beers and drop their gear, and out they go. So it's good that the league lets them swing from both sides. Yeah, good.
2: Hey, Rama, one last one here. It comes from Connor Blakely, who does a weekly segment with us. He's listening in. He says, "Ask Rama best East Perth player of all time." That's a tough one.
0: Oh, geez. Well, that's a good one. Well, obviously Craig Wolf comes to mind with the games record. So he was my captain. I came up from, I think it was Colts, I think, for a few years when Bob McKay was coaching. And then obviously look at guys like Paul Johnson as well. But recently, right now, obviously Hammers won a standover and going really well. Scott Jones is probably one of the better ruckmen I've seen. And obviously my mate Stan Wright, who I think is an absolute star. So he played really well on the weekend, and he should be. You talk about guys like Milan Murdoch. If he was probably playing half back, we might have been talking about him in the AFL at one point.
2: Absolutely, yeah. He's got a cannon of a kick, Stan Wright.
0: He does. It's
2: a 60-metre kick on the weekend that set up a goal out of fullback. Hey, Rama, nice to reconnect. Thanks for your reflections on Scott Pendlebury this morning, a former teammate of yours, and great to hear that footy's still treating you well up there in Karratha. Thanks for joining us.
0: Thanks, guys. Thanks for having me.
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2: Plenty of young talent on show on Saturday. The State 18s played the Waffle Under 21s at Sullivan Logistics Stadium. It was a precursor to the two state games. And this is a precursor to the State 18s Carnival coming up, the National Under 18s Championships later this year. Mark Webb, heavy involvement in the talent pathway over many years. He's the State 18s

0: Coach, he's been good enough to take our call this morning to talk us through those who impressed on Saturday morning. G'day, Mark.
1: Hey, Jacob. Hey, Wayne. How are you?
0: We're well. We're excited for this crop of under-18s who are about to put their best foot forward in their draft year. It was a come-from-behind win in the end. It was a really good game of footy by our reports. What did you make of it?
1: It was a really contested, strong game. I thought really positive from both sides. I think the ability to crack in and play hard, and then we were lucky enough to get the opportunity certainly to play at the end of a close game, which we haven't had the last year or so in this game. So it's a pleasing sign, and hopefully we can keep the momentum going.
2: Have you ever had, Jacob was sort of telling me that there's been a bit of a change in your program. You're playing a lot more games before leading in, you know, to the carnival aspect of it. Can you just explain that situation and what the difference has been?
1: Yeah, it's been a great program for us. So with West Coast being in the League Waffle program, that means that one of the teams has a bye. So every week we play the reserve side of the team that has the bye. So there's a bit of continuity both for the Waffle teams and us. We still rotate our team quite a bit to allow players, if they're playing PSA or at their clubs at different moments, to still get their ability to play those games, but also we get a good look at our potential team and our squad of about 40 or so. So we've really enjoyed being able to do that, and we're much appreciated with the Waffle teams to allow us to play those games. And it gives us time to connect a bit more and get together and also see the depth of talent.
0: Yeah, it's a really exciting opportunity. I guess we'll find out when we get to the carnival how beneficial it is. Are you wary of burnout, though, Mark? It's a long program. It starts over the summer. It's a big year. A lot of these young men are looking to get drafted. Are you wary of burnout? Is it something you try and keep on top of with the players?
1: Yeah, for sure. And I think we've been mindful of that. We have rested players and we'll continue to do so leading into the carnival. It is a balancing act because you want the players to be as competitive and at their best and combative as possible, because it's a big emphasis on the carnival for their ability to get drafted and to show their worth. So it is a balancing act because you do need to be in the right physical state and have the ability, but you're also got to be mindful. Definitely it's their 18th year, and a lot of these boys are going through their exams and finishing high school as well, so that's the other burden and challenge to it that they've got to take on as well. So it is a big year for them both physically and mentally.
0: Now, a man who's not out there but would have been a key part of your side this year is Kobe Lacroix, who sadly suffered a partial tear of his ACL on league debut for West Perth about a month ago. He won't play this carnival. I don't think he'll play any more football this year. That's a bitter blow because he looked like one of our top prospects.
1: Yeah, it's he's really had a fantastic pre-season. Obviously, he was a part of the National Academy and played some positive games in the National Academy. So it was one of, I think, in the second game, one of the best players in that game, and then that gave him the opportunity in the league game. And it happened quite, I think, in the second quarter, so it did diminish his output in the league game. So, unfortunately, it's probably the best-case scenario in that he doesn't need an operation at this stage, and he can rehab it, and hopefully the professionalism he's shown and definitely his attention to detail, he'll work very hard on that, and he can keep on the radar of the AFL teams.
2: With the lead up to the carnival and then, of course, the talk about draft and all that sort of thing, so it reflects, people start to reflect on WA and their position, and we saw we've got six draftees and people are saying, oh, well, we're falling away and, you know, we're devoid of talent and all this. Is that just knee-jerk? We know it's cyclical. Is it a reflection on the pathways or, you know, where do you sit?
1: Yeah, it is definitely cyclical at times, but there's no doubt that it is certainly a financial race at the minute with the competition of the money that's being pumped into Tassie coming in now and obviously in the northern states and their ability with their academies. And also, I think you look at Victoria, who have full-time Coach League coaches and talent managers, and also in South Australia now they've got a fantastic new hub as well. So it's definitely a challenge that we've got to keep up with, and hopefully we get a new home of football sooner rather than later to keep up with that. And the even greater challenges, which through all our reviews and trying with equity, is our vast nature of the state too. So trying to get equity and access for as many players. So we have a lot different challenges. And I think our ability to keep that, really, that strength coming through the program. I think the other real key part is that we should be really pleased with the performance of players coming through the pathway and playing well at waffle level, and hopefully there's a few more that get onto AFL list who might not necessarily have been drafted in their 18th year, but have worked really hard and been consistent and get an opportunity in the next month or so to get on the list.
2: And we've seen that there's radical review and reform and that they're planning and all that sort of stuff. Are you involved in that in your role? Are you involved in, you know, your thoughts are sought after?
1: Yeah, in certain aspects. Obviously, the challenges are that on the holistic parts of the review is, yeah, trying to maximise equity and the ability for us to reach the regions as well and give opportunities to those players, but also more metropolitan-wise. Yeah, definitely we have ideas and our ability to help out the waffle clubs on our thoughts on the best way to develop the talent that's already in the pathway. I think there's certainly multiple opportunities for us as a whole to continue to get more players through and keep them more involved in the game all the way through. So it is a joint part. I think there is no doubt a strong emphasis from the waffle clubs, and they're doing a lot of hard work to try and keep the talent in the pathway and get more players through.
0: Mark Webb is with us, State 18's coach. Such an involvement in footy as a player, as a coach. We're chatting the State 18's program, an exhibition match Saturday morning that they won by a goal over the under-21s, and now Carsey and I forward to the upcoming under-18's championships. Let's talk about some of these players who are really putting their hands up. I tell you, as commentators, Leo Steed is a cracking name, and he looks like a name we might call a few more times. He's already playing league football at Swans. What are his strengths as a young footballer, Mark?
1: Yeah, he's been outstanding. So he's you look at him. Obviously, he's not a taller type as a midfielder, but he's super competitive. He's strong. He's really good with his hands. His ability to get in and out of congestion and his work rate has been outstanding for us during the summer. And obviously, he's played more of a different role in Swans, playing more as a high half forward, getting up and back. And I know he's tasted a little bit of on-ball time there. So he's shown his capability with his versatility to hit the scoreboard at league level and also play really well as an inside mid for us.
0: And another couple of names, father-sons, actually. George Gale and Heath Melody. Now, they play at Claremont. Heath's father, Marty, was a wonderful player at East Fremantle. But those two Claremont Colts premiership players last year, they were named in your best players. What do those two bring to the table as footballers?
1: Yeah, Heath is another National Academy player. He's really composed with the ball. He's fantastic both sides of his body, so his disposal. He can play a half back and also pinch it in the middle, and he's a real good user. Gailey is a bigger bodied player. He can play inside and on the wing. His work rate is outstanding, and his ball use has been really strong for us. So he's been accumulating a lot of possessions and also impacting on the scoreboard as a mid. He's been outstanding our last few games, and he keeps improving, and he's worked really hard in his game over the last 12 months.
2: With what you've seen, you said you played nearly 40-odd players, I think it was, at the beginning of the interview. I mean, are you confident with the depth that you've got in comparison to what you've seen in previous years? Where do we sit?
1: Yeah, I think that's the key. Again, like, we're probably not touted to have the top of the tails, but they reckon that, I think our depth is a lot stronger than potentially it's been in the last year or so. So we've also got quite a few players, and to the credit of both Freo and West Coast, NGA players in our program as well. So the opportunity for them to continue to develop as well, and then potentially at those clubs yeah, get an opportunity is there and about within the NGA programs too. So, yeah, we feel as though the depth are a lot stronger this year.
0: Mark, Axel Walsh is next year's draft, so he's 2027. But, gee, the Raps are big on him already, and I think Tassie scouts, Scott Moore's down there, so he'd be keeping an eye on him as a former West Australian. What's his ceiling? Because he looks like the modern-day prototype. He's tall, he's athletic, and it seems like he can play a number of different positions on the ground. Where's Axel Walsh's ceiling at?
1: Yeah, you don't want to put a ceiling on those capable players. Yeah, he's an elite runner, both with speed and endurance, over 200 centimetres, so he can play in the ruck, but he's also agile at ground level. So you're right, it's a prototype player. He's missed a fair bit of football. He tweaked his knee in the back end of the 16s program, so he built up and he's put on a lot of strength over the summer, and he's certainly built back over the last 3 weeks, and it's exciting for WA and himself, and we'll see what happens this year and how it continues on, because obviously Tassie have the capability to pre-list players and potentially he could be one of those, and we'll see how that plays out. But he's really focused on having a strong carnival and bringing his best effort.
0: Finley Yeo didn't finish the game. I kicked a nice goal early, but had to leave the field before halftime. Have you heard about the severity, or is that just hopefully a rolled ankle?
1: Yeah, I think it's hopefully a rolled ankle. We have had some scans, and they're pretty positive. So that's great news for Yoey and us as well. So he's been outstanding again in our trial games, been super consistent, and again, did elements with part of the NGA program at Freo, and I know they hold him in high stead, especially the way he carried himself in those training sessions. So he's another one that is not overly tall in stature, but has speed, really strong agility. He was outstanding in the preseason combine with the agility test, and has the capability to hit the scoreboard. So, it's exciting, his ability to really play and impact in the air and the ground is a positive.
0: Hey, Mark, your first game of the under-18s carnival is under a month away now. South Australia at Mineral Resources Park on the 13th of June. What do the next few weeks look like ahead of that game from here?
1: Yeah, we'll play East Freo this week. Again, play their reserve side. And then we'll have a week off to freshen up a lot of the boys who have played every game or had a constant program, to allow them, as we talked about, not to be burned out. And then our last real trial games, our biggest hit out, where we'll play our best team, hopefully, leading into that first game, and that'll be against Claremont's reserve. So it's been well mapped out. I've been pleased with how it's been going. And then we should get back players like Lucas Robinson and Speedy and the boys who, Fraser Rickson, have been playing league football, and then they can really get embedded in the program and hopefully have a great carnival.
0: Let's hope so. There's plenty of talent to work with, as we've outlined in this chat, and hopefully those players go on to bright and long AFL careers. Mark, thanks as always for your time. Great result on the Saturday there at Leaderville Oval, and hopefully there's some better results to come in the carnival. Thanks for joining us.
1: Thanks, guys.
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0: Indeed, it is a little bit earlier today. Always a pleasure to have Connor Blakely with us on Sport FM Airways. Former Docker, former Swan Districts player, former Peel Thunder Premiership player. There's a reunion coming up, I believe, actually, that Connor will be front and centre of because he was a Simpson medalist back in 2016, 10 years ago this year. He joins us on Sports Breakfast. Morning, Connor.
10: Good morning, boys. Thanks for having me.
0: Yeah, it's a pleasure. Now, that upcoming Premiership reunion, when's that? Because that'll be a nice celebration.
10: Yeah, it's coming up. We're still locking in dates. It's either going to be late July or early August. We're just ironing out the finer details. But yeah, it'll be obviously a very historic win for the club, given the fact that it's their first flag, and I've got fond memories of that day, and it was there was half a dozen guys, but you could have handed that medal out too, so I was just the lucky one that somehow got it. But Stephen Paul Horses and the other team had an absolute day out as well. So, and obviously went on to win the second one the next year as well. So, it was a very strong period for that club, and lots of people that worked hard behind the scenes for a long period of time and still do, and it's good for them to reap the rewards as well.
2: It's one thing footy does well, I think, with premiership reunions. A lot of other sports, you win in premiership but footballers seem to think that, okay, they've got to get together, and it's usually a really good catch-up.
10: Yeah, well, it's quite topical as well. Like, I'm going over to Gold Coast in a few weeks' time, and there's a past players event there, the Q Clash, on the Goldie, so that's going to be really enjoyable to catch up with a few guys over there. And then Fremantle this Friday night. I know you guys were talking about the picturing and bits and pieces before. And so we've got a past players event down in the AJ Diamond Club, which is where the boys run out. So there's going to be a fair few past players there as well, which is something that every club can get better at, and I think Fremantle are starting to definitely tap into that past players. It's a proud club, and it's not a club that's just been around for 10 or so years. It's since 95, I think it was. So, it'll be good.
0: I'm interested in the timing, Connor, of that, because Ross the Boss is in town. He's coaching St Kilda. He's trying to end the Dockers' win streak. But was that part of the thought process? Ross, such a big part of the Fremantle Football Club and some successful years, Ross the Boss might pop in afterwards to the past players' function.
10: Yeah, I didn't actually think about that, like, until you've mentioned it. But, they may have actually purposely orchestrated that, given the fact that we coached Freo for so long. I spoke to him on the phone probably a few months ago now, and so I haven't seen him for a fairly long time, so that'd be good if we were able to. And I think, given it's a night game, I don't think St Kilda will be flying back until the next day, so I'd say to hang around, and Brad Hill will be there, and Liam Henry as well, former Fremantle player, so there's a bit of a connection there. And I think, the exciting thing, and a bit of a going back in time and how things go round in circles, the back in 2016 when I sort of first started to play a bit more footy, we lost our first 10 matches in a row, and the fact that Fremantle are going for their 10th win in a row, and Ross being the man that could step in the way, it's pretty ironic, and it's funny how these things work.
0: Yeah, it's very unique, isn't it? And remarkable to think that, as you said, 10 losses in a row 2016, 2015, 9 wins in a row. So that's how quickly it can go from chocolates to bored lollies in professional sport, Connor, that it can go from being brilliant 1 minute to terrible the next. So you've got to make the most of a window of opportunity, and that's what the Dockers are in right now.
10: Yeah, absolutely. And I think, looking at it retrospectively, like the squad barely changed from, 2015 to 2016, and just had a really poor run of form, and whether or not Ross didn't quite stick with, a fair few guys that have been solid performers for a long time. And I've sort of mentioned it before, like I was one of the the beneficiaries of that, given the fact that, you know, Matty DeBoer, Kendall McGindu, these sorts of guys weren't necessarily getting games week in, week out, and that opened up opportunities for myself and the likes of Ed Langdon and Lockie Weller and then Sammy Collins as well. Like, there's a lot of guys, like, obviously Ed and Sam are still playing and having very good careers in the AFL, and yeah, it's one of those things where it can change so quickly, and I think hopefully, given the fact that Fremantle, for example, have been building really nicely for the last few years and played finals, and you know they are looking the real deal, which you can only back up through performances. And it's funny, people have been saying, oh, they're not winning well, they're not dominating games, and I sort of say to them, well, do you really think that, say, a team like Hawthorn is going to allow another team to dominate a game? Like, I don't think they are. And, you know, people say that, you know, they didn't put a four-quarter performance on in the weekend. And it's like, well, they didn't necessarily have to, because they dominated the first quarter in particular so much that they could almost put the foot off the gas a little bit in the second half.
2: You mentioned how things can change so quickly. Let's have a look at Melbourne in the way that things hopefully are changing for the positive for them. And Stephen King, with his impact, you had a bit to do with him at Gold Coast, I think. Can you just give us a bit of a comment on him and what sort of impact you can see him making at Melbourne?
10: Yeah, he had obviously coached at an assistant level for a long time, and you know, down at Geelong as well, and you know, the Goldie, and I think from my perspective, like I said, he was the senior assistant midfield coach, so had a lot more to do with him in the pre-season, and you know, being in and around sort of trying to crack into the first team, and so he wasn't down in the VFL as much, but you know, you have your meetings throughout the week, like regardless, just for like an insight for the listener, like even if you aren't playing in the AFL team that week, like you still attend all the meetings like you do as a whole squad, and then later on in the week you sort of break off into, yeah, there'll be a VFL sort of captain's run, especially if the team is travelling away whilst the other team's staying at home, so you sort of separate there. But yeah, King was someone who, yeah, as soon as Melbourne had announced that he got the job, I sort of thought to myself, you know, you can't predict how teams are going to go straight away, but I did think to myself, I can definitely see him sort of being that next coach for Melbourne that's really going to help them contend for their next flag. And the reason why I sort of say that is, like, he's someone who's extremely intelligent, he's got a very, very good football brain, but he also has that personal skills, and yeah, you can have that really good one-on-one with him, and his ability just to sort of have a laugh and a joke at the right time and then really knock it down and get serious at the same time as well is something that I haven't seen too many other coaches sort of do it as well as him. So I'm not actually really surprised that Melbourne are doing so well, because he's got that ability to really get players to want to play for him. And you know, he's a family man, he's got four kids, and he's obviously played at a high level for a long time. So he's got that respect, he's got that sort of, yeah, commanding sort of aura about him as well. So it's no surprise to me that Melbourne are doing really well.
0: He's been a breath of fresh air, just not for Melbourne, but probably for the broader competition. And Carlton looking for a new senior coach. There might be other clubs that now start looking at a Stephen King-style operation, where a fresh set of eyes comes in and, yeah, really attacking game style in shoes. Connor Blakely's with us. Blakely's Breakdown here on 91.3 Sport FM. A lot of talk about Waffle players, and you're only fresh out of the Waffle, Connor, in the last 12 months. And talk about players who might be able to come in and have an impact straight away out of the state leagues. Callan England put this on the agenda yesterday, saying there's so many more Milan Murdochs and Tim Kellys out there. Any that come to mind for you that you've played against in your time in the Waffle that would be up to the standard?
10: Yeah, there's a fair few. Like, even Cal himself is someone who's forged a very, very solid Waffle career, and obviously being a standover medal, like, you're no slouch if you win one of those. So he's someone that comes to mind. Another Claremont product that I think of is Bailey Rogers as well. Like, he actually trained with Nipper Supreme Mantle for a few weeks back when I was there. I think it was sort of 2022, around about that period. And honestly, he's someone who knows how to kick goals. He's a damaging player. He doesn't necessarily need to get 30 touches to have a massive impact. And he's one that, you know, whether or not he'd be too old now, then listening to Jackson Ramsey sort of speak before, and how he was speaking about how Collingwood don't really put, you know, your date of birth as a something that, you know, can hold someone back, like a Pendlebury and a side bottom from continuing to play longer. And I think all too often, so

0: time. It's after 8 today. So if you want to get involved with Wayne's quiz, just make a note. It'll be after 8 o'clock. Wayne Clark is here, fresh with that quiz in tow, and he has come bounding into the studio on this Wednesday morning. G'day, Wayne.
1: Morning, Jacob. Morning, listeners. Yeah, plenty overnight, isn't there? A bit going on, the EPL and, as you say, West Ham and the Spurs now will be the one of those teams will go down. West Ham at the moment, a couple of points on the bottom away, but Spurs right in the danger area. So we'll keep an eye on that. And as you said, Hawthorn, a lot of people aren't happy with that. The other thing I was interested in, the number of people around Australia hoping Collingwood get beaten. You know, the Pendlebury thing, and there's no love lost there, is there, around Australia?
0: I think even if you go back to 2018, when West Coast won that famous premiership, 80% of Australia were supporting West Coast that day and 20% were Collingwood fans.
1: Mm. Mm.
0: So, yeah, that's the way Collingwood's always been. They've been a strong club. They're probably the biggest club in Australia. They've got a legion of fans. They'll pack out the MCG for Scott Pendlebury's record-breaking game. But, yeah, the rest of the footy community is probably barracking for the Eagles. So the scenario, as you mentioned, so Leeds are West Ham's opponent and Spurs play Everton. So clearly West Ham have to win and Spurs have to lose. That's basically the scenario, isn't it, for the final day of the season?
1: Yes, and on form, pretty even. You know, West Ham and Leeds are only just out of the relegation. They're about 3-4 spots. They're safe, of course. But, you know, Everton, well, you'd think that could be a pretty, well, on form. You would think Everton should win that game, but that's not the way. All Spurs, if it's a draw, I think their goal difference will be enough. It'll be enough that, you know, that they'll end up equal on points, but I think they would win on goal or stay in on goal difference. So I think they need to be defeated. Everton needs to win to give West Ham a go with that.
0: Yes, yeah, it'll have to be on points because there's quite a hefty goal difference. It's about 12 between Spurs and West Ham, so that's an added factor for that game. Sunday night might be a few people a little bleary-eyed heading to work on Monday. Hawthorn and Launceston. So Tassie get clear air. I saw some differing views yesterday. So a lot of people said, oh, no, it makes perfect sense. Tassie need the region so that they can go about, you know, really imprinting themselves and making themselves the team in Tasmania at both ends of the scale. So north and south, we know there's a bit of a divide. And there are others who said, I was reading some locals' comments who live in Launceston and said, I was looking forward to Hawthorn and Tassie playing down here. It does great for the local community. There's only going to be probably 5-6 games in Launceston featuring Tassie when they enter. And if you added 4 Hawthorn games, which is the current deal, that gives you 10 weeks to go to the footy at UTAS Stadium as a local. So are you depriving the locals of footy or are you doing the state a service by saying, Hawthorn, see you later, just focus on the Devils?
1: Yeah, I think Hawthorn are kicking up, but they would have known as soon as... And it was an agreement when, you know, that when Tassie came into it, that they wanted that for the state, you know, and a lot of people go to the Hawthorn game because, well, it's an AFL game and they'll support the side that comes down all the time. But if they've got the choice between their own Tassie Devils, and I think in staying a Hawthorn supporter, which they probably weren't at the beginning, I think for the survival and all the money that's been spent, I just think it's a no-brainer. It's not as if it's in New South Wales or Victoria where you could, you know, handle two teams. You know, when it comes to sponsorship and, you know, government support and things of that nature, it's only a small little state. I don't think financially it would be viable.
0: Yeah, that's probably the biggest caveat is the financial element. And Hawthorn, they've won their last 10 down there. So it's also a genuine advantage for the Hawks in recent years. That's why they're also disappointed. They're not just giving up the money. They're giving up what's basically been a guaranteed victory 80% of the time. They've played there for 25 years, so that's a fair, you know, some of these other deals, like North over here to Perth to play home games. They went up to Sydney North in the 2000s to play home games. Melbourne played home games at the Gabba. They're all sort of 2 or 3 year deals. This is a quarter of a century that they've been playing.
1: That surprised me. I didn't realise it was 25 years and the commitment that's been made. So, yeah, I mean, I suppose they can be miffed about it, but I think if the game's going to go forward and the Tassie team is going to be successful, and I mean, you know, really successful financially and the whole bit, that

0: it's a move that's got to be made. It's no way you can support two teams in Tassie, I would have thought.
1: No, I don't think we're at that stage yet. Just focus on the Devils. Yesterday was a fairly big day on that, with a lot of information revealed on what Tassie are targeting when it comes to their first draft, which will be next year, 2027, as they enter the competition in 2028. We spoke to Mark Webb at the end of yesterday's show, and Axel Walsh is a name that we might see a little bit of, Wayne. I'm not sure there's too many Axels that have ever played any AFL football before, if ever, but he's a bit of a unicorn. We talk about Luke Jackson as a modern-day unicorn. Well, this young player, over 200 centimetres, got genuine running speed. He could be pre-listed, so he could be one that's picked up as early as before the draft. He's just listed.
0: It was a name that we mentioned yesterday, yep, didn't we? He's not until the 27 draft. So,
1: but they could pre-list him.
0: Yeah, so they can get him early.
1: Get halfway through next year and say, no, we want him. A bit like Jeremy
0: Cameron.
1: So he's
0: 200 centimetres already?
1: Yes. Yeah, he's got a brother who plays at Port Adelaide, who's a bit smaller, but has very similar skill set. And, yeah, this young Axel Walsh could be a player that we hear a lot more about in next year's draft.
0: Well, we'll keep an eye on him. And what's he playing, just Colts at the moment?
1: Oh, he's playing in the 18s as an underager. So he'll play in the State 18s program that's coming up. But, yeah, East Perth as well in the Colts program. He's 202 centimetres. And he's had a back issue, which is probably unsurprising with his growth spurt coming at such an early age. So he'll be managed through this year, I'm sure. But, yeah, one to be excited about next year. A couple off the text, 0429 913 913. Tassie themselves will never be financially secure. Give the small crowds, even with the new stadium, let alone two teams. Hawks delusional, says one listener. Another listener, Simon, says Hawthorn belong in Melbourne anyway, at least in the eyes of Hawks supporters who'd prefer to pay a membership for 10 or 11 or 12 home games rather than 7 or 8. All right, for the Suits, they have a cosy holiday house down there, says Simon of Aussie Rulesland and Lathlane. Well, there's some early perspectives on the Hawks and their severing ties, forced to sever ties by the AFL with Launceston. Let's welcome Matt Arrowsmith, who's here with the latest in sport. He's here for station sponsor Freightmart, locally owned and operated for international forwarding and local transport needs. Morning, Matty.
2: Good morning, Jacob. Good morning, Wayne. Starting off with some footy news on the injury front. Jack Hutchinson, he copped a late injury in the Eagles' win over GWS at the weekend. Hutchinson kicked two goals in that win. He also laid seven tackles, but unfortunately, Hutchinson is once again sidelined after suffering a hamstring injury.
1: Disappointing because he missed the first block of the season as well with injury, and now he's back in the rehab group. Eagles just can't quite get a run at it on the injury front, Wayne. They just continue to, even in victory, they seem to lose a player every week at some level.
0: Am I going to feel sorry being a Richmond supporter?
1: Oh, well, you're struggling to fill a team this week.
0: Oh, mate, I'm in the tears.
2: Oh, you might be playing this week, Wayne. They might call you.
1: Well, there was talk that Trent Cotchin might be asked to turn up and play. He looks pretty fit still. I think he's 37 now, Koch, but I think he wants to put his hand up to play in the Dreamtime game. Well, you didn't have too much sympathy in 2022 when the Eagles were in the top-up phase, Wayne. So
0: no, I didn't.
1: What goes around comes around. You'll beat the Bombers anyway, won't you?
0: No. Nah.
1: No. Oh. Well, you're in out.
0: Bombers have got absolutely everything to play for, with a list that's fairly long. And I mean, if the Bombers don't win that, I mean, dude, gee whiz.
1: Are they going that well, are they, that they'll take care of Richmond comfortably?
0: No, I'm not.
1: Both
0: but I'm just saying, I would have thought that they should win that game. If they can't, they are in absolute pain.
1: They've got
0: massive.
1: The other three teams at the bottom over the next 3 weeks, Essendon, so they come here to Perth the week after, and then they play Carlton. If they lost all three, I don't think Brad Scott will be coach anymore.
0: Yep.
1: So that's what's at stake, as you say, for the Bombers. Adam Uze is still under pressure, but I think he's got a fair excuse at the moment with the injury list, which, swells on a day-to-day basis.
2: More injury news. Jager O'Meara and Corey Wagner are both tests for this weekend's clash against St Kilda on Friday night. O'Meara had a facial injury he sustained at training. The last time he played was round 5 against the Pies. Wagner is likely to return from that adductor injury that kept him out of the team's win over Essendon. I'm sure that's something you'll ask him a bit later on.
1: Yeah, he can tell us straight from in his own mouth, in his own words, whether he'll play against the Saints. And my understanding is it was quite a minor injury anyway. They just didn't want to take the risk with the quick turnaround into the Saints game and didn't want him to tear it properly, which would have been a more lengthy injury. So I'd imagine he'll play. and that'll be a boost to the Dockers. But Alex Pearce will miss at least one more week. I don't think there's any rush there. Oscar McDonald played pretty well, and they've still got Draper and Davies waiting in the waffle. So, yeah, the Dockers are going well on the injury front and playing great footy, shooting for 10 in a row.
2: As you mentioned a little bit earlier, the BBL all but certain to start in India. According to Tom Morris, the match is set to be played in the second week of December, with the Perth Scorchers likely to be one of the teams involved due to the time zone and distance to the subcontinent. Morris expects most of the other franchises to be keen on facing the Scorchers, the exception being the Melbourne Stars and the Sydney Sixers.
1: How do you feel about that, Wayne? Is that news
0: What's
1: to you?
0: What's the point of it? What is the point of it? That's why I ask. It's apart from money, is this just a lead into the franchise has been bought by Indians?
1: Well,
0: that's
1: what'll
0: happen. They'll be the ones that buy them.
1: That's exactly what it's about. It's about, hey, here you go.
0: It's like an advertisement.
1: This is the BBL. This is what you're purchasing. Here's a front row seat. Look at what's coming.
0: I don't agree with it, but. That's the way it's changed, and obviously there's going to be a sale of the franchises. I know a few of the states have kicked up about it, but it's not going to be how, it's going to be when. And I suppose it is how, whether they're going to sell the whole lot or. And I think if the people are going to spend those millions of dollars, that they'll want some control.
1: Absolutely, they will. You know why all the teams want to play the Scorchers in Chennai? Because it means they won't have to play them at Optus Stadium. It's a lesser of two evils to go and play them in India than to play them over here, where they very rarely lose.
0: So why is the Stars and the Sixers, they've said they don't want to go because they're too big?
2: Apparently the Stars don't want to, and the Sixers are not really sure on the reason, but I guess maybe they just don't want to go to India.
1: Long way.
0: Crowds.
2: Maybe we'll get an IPL game in Perth.
1: Oh, it wouldn't be the worst idea. We've had IPL games in other countries. Yeah, come on, return the favour. We'll have the Super Kings and the Lucknow Super Giants with all the West Aussies that are featured there.
2: Speaking about the IPL, Rajasthan and the Lucknow Super Giants, they played off last night, a high-scoring match. Lucknow made 5 for 220, Rajasthan chasing it down 3 for 225. The player of the match was the young fellow, the 14-year-old Vaibhav Suryavanshi, if I pronounce that correctly.
1: You're close. 93 runs. Yeah.
2: 93 runs for him. Mitch Marsh, he made 96 as well. Josh Inglis, 60. So a few Aussies doing well there. Unfortunately for Lucknow in a losing cause.
1: Mitch Marsh has finished in great, Nick. His last four scores, 100 and or last five scores, 44, 111, 10, 90, 96. He got run out off the bowler's fingertips on the weekend
0: and
1: on 90.
0: The majority of those games they've lost, I think. Haven't they lost three out of the five?
1: Well, if you lose the toss, Wayne, you lose the game. So you can make 90-odd batting first and still be on the losing side. You've got to... Yeah, and Suryavanshi made 93 in the chase for Rajasthan. So that almost eliminates the Punjab Kings. I don't think it straight away, but there's a few scenarios.
0: I think they've got a game, and if they win that, they stay in, I think.
1: Rajasthan are basically assured.
0: So the final starts soon, do they? Get my popcorn ready?
2: I'm sure Bharat will give you a full update on when it's happening. So
0: thank you.
1: 31st of May is the final. So it's under 2 weeks away from finishing.
0: Oh, it's still 2 weeks? That's a quarter of the BBL.
2: Some other news as well. Test cricket going on. Pakistan, they're 7 for 316. They need 121 more runs. It was a massive chase, but they do still have Mohammad Rizwan there. He's on 75. So Pakistan not without a chance of maybe chasing that down.
1: I won't get within 50. That's my prediction. I think Sajid Khan can bat a bit, but the other two are no good. Abbas and the other... Karam, he's not much of a batsman either. No, they'll struggle to get within 50, Matty.
2: If Rizwan's there for an hour, maybe.
1: But someone's got to stay with him. He can't bat on his own. There's no last man stand. So, no, they won't get close for me.
0: There's been some amazing finishes, Matty. Yeah. Stick with it.
2: Don't write it off.
1: 437 the target. Yeah, that'll be a bridge too far. But they've done well to actually push it into the fifth day. Didn't look like it was going to get that far, so... Yeah, Pakistan have made a game of it. It's on Fox Cricket this afternoon. If you really want to sit down and watch it, Wayne, I'm sure you'll be parking yourself on the couch.
0: One sport that I watch this time of the year, which I won't watch any other time, is the NBA. At least they're trying, in both teams. But there was a game there, the Spurs and...
1: You'd hope they're trying anyway.
2: And the Thunder, OCT,
0: double overtime. And
1: OCT.
0: Victor Wembanyama, boy, he's a bit hard to stop. He's about 9 foot.
2: Yeah, he was dominant. So,
0: God.
2: that was the first game in that series, 1-0 for the Spurs. It continues today, the Knicks and the Cavaliers. So, yeah, exciting times in the NBA.
1: Conference finals now. So the only games after these are the NBA finals. And, yeah, it looks like it's going to go to the wire, I'd imagine. If yesterday is anything to go by with that game between the Spurs and the Thunder. Anything else for us, Matty? How do you feel about the rest of the AFL world jumping on the Eagles bandwagon this week? Nothing unusual there?
2: No, I'm pretty used to it. So, no, we'll just see what happens.
1: How many times are they going to, or the West Australian media anyway, going to show the 2018 grand final this week as a bit of motivation, do you think?
2: I won't be seeing it. I don't look at it.
1: No. What about the back of the West yesterday saying, you know, one of the greatest milestones of all time, and it's Harley in a digitally altered gold numbered jumper on the back page of the paper yesterday.
2: What else do you expect from the West?
1: Well, he hasn't been on the back page as much over the last year, so he can't be on every day.
2: That's true.
1: But the West did push that a little bit in the first year of his existence here. So, what's the margin at the end of the game? I'll ask you for a pick the margin, West Coast Collingwood.
2: 35 points, let's say that.
1: Okay, 35 points for you. Thank you for that, Matty.
2: No worries.
1: That's Matt Arrowsmith here with the latest in sport this morning for station sponsor Freightmart, locally owned and operated for international forwarding and local transport needs. Yeah, double overtime for Spurs Thunder. English Premier League overnight. If you've just joined us, Arsenal are champions of the English Premier League. It didn't get to the final day. There was no banana peel to worry about due to Manchester City's result. A draw with Bournemouth overnight, which seals the result for Arsenal. They have a four-point lead with just one day left of the season. How relieved, on a scale of 1 to 10, is Chris Klifounis this morning?
0: He would be. Yeah, I think they were all still waiting for him to fall over. But what, it's had 22 years since they won it, I think.
1: That's about right, yeah. So early 2000s.
0: Yeah. I know he'd be a very relieved man. And he was a little passionate, but he'd always be in tears half the time. So, no, good on him.
1: Roller coaster for a lot of Gunners supporters, particularly the last few weeks. When we talk about, we're going to talk to Jake Garland later in the hour. We'll talk a bit more about Tassie and Launceston with the deal with the Hawks being pulled. Surely when we get to round one, 2028, Tassie play Hawthorn first up. Surely that's the... If the AFL have got any clue about fixturing, and I doubt they do at the moment, sorry to say, surely Hawks, established team there for a long time, Tassie, the new kids on the block, surely, whether you played at UTAS or Belrive, maybe you played at Belrive and say, this is our home now. But surely that first game has to be against the Hawks, doesn't it?
0: Oh, well, good thought, yes. With all the angst that's gone on. So then the Tasmanian people would be tested right from the beginning of where their loyalties lie. You know, whether you're going to jump on the state team or whether you'll say, oh, well, we've been pushing with Hawthorn, I'll stay with them. You know,
1: jump from one bed to the other.
0: Yeah.
1: Potentially, let's see. Let's get a break out of the way. Bharat Sundaresan's going to join us. Now, he loves his footy. He might weigh into that debate, but he's going to join us to chat a big story. The BBL is set to venture to India, and it could feature our Perth Scorchers. That's a story that's been broken in the last few days. Bharat's all across it. The IPL, Australia's preparing for a return of white ball cricket in Pakistan and Bangladesh. So we'll talk about that on the other side of the break with Bharat Sundaresan.
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6: Taking a first check at the freeways. Mitchell South looking pretty good heading into the CBD. Kwinana Freeway northbound, a little on-off slow at the Mortimer and Thomas Road merge points and also now Berrigan Drive and a light changer to Patterson Road northbound, Mandra Road in Kwinana Beach. Choose to fight MND this big freeze. 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That's the latest traffic on 91.3 Sport FM.
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1: Great to have your company on this Wednesday. Hope you've had a great start to it as we guide you through these rather dark hours of the morning. Still getting used to that as breakfast radio people. It gets to this time of year and it's wonderful when the sun's out. You can drive to work. Those days are over for a while. And it is for anyone who starts work early. So guiding you through the early part of the morning here on Sports Breakfast.
0: Could you have had a more perfect day than yesterday?
1: Oh, magnificent.
0: 27, even river was a mill pond, not a drop of breeze. It was just absolutely, not a cloud in the sky. It was just absolutely delightful.
1: What about on Monday? I was out walking at sort of that 5 o'clock time, which is beautiful because the sun was setting. Just the sunset on Monday was magnificent. Hmm. It's just a perfect, wonderful time of year to be out and about. And Perth, we're very lucky. Brad Sundaresan's very lucky too. He lives in Adelaide, and I'm sure it's very similar over there. He might be one who's headed over to Chennai to cover the likely BBL game. It could even feature our Perth Scorchers. This is a story that has developed over the last couple of days, probably the last couple of weeks, in all honesty. And Bharat Sundaresan, no doubt, is across it. Cricket writer, cricket commentator, good enough to take our call this morning. G'day, Bharat.
11: Hello, Jacob and Wayne. I mean, we could just spend the next 10 minutes talking about why you guys don't have daylight saving, and which I've never understood. But that would mean another South Australia v. Western Australia debate, which I don't know whether Wayne's ready for at this stage of the year.
1: Well, I think you've actually got the aces in your pack at the moment, Bharat, because of the strength of South Australian cricket. But I'm in agreement with you. I don't understand why we don't have daylight saving. But yeah, that's a completely different topic. Hey, Chennai. So Big Bash, we know there's an interesting period coming. So privatisation has been rejected by some of the states. But everyone knows the big market in cricket these days is in India. What do you know about this potential game in Chennai in the BBL to be a part of next year's BBL competition?
11: Yeah, I think the first we heard about it, Jacob, was in February, and I must credit my new ball co-host Tom Morris for having broken that story on our radio show, where he at that point spoke about the possibility of this happening, where there had been some very preliminary discussions mainly between Cricket Australia, the BBL, and the Tamil Nadu Cricket Association, which is the state association which runs cricket in Chennai, which is the state capital, and at the M.H. Chidambaram Stadium, or CHIPOC as we call it. But then at that point, the BCCI hadn't officially been approached. But clearly, since that point, there have been more discussions, and there was a five-person delegation from the BBL who attended Chennai Super Kings' last home game at the CHIPOC a couple of nights ago, which they lost. But that wasn't the point, because the biggest news to come out of that wasn't that MS Dhoni has retired, because we still don't know when he's going to retire. But it was that they have given the green signal, they being the TNCA, that you can host your BBL opener in Chennai. And now the ball is back in Cricket Australia's court, where as far as I've learned, before by July 15th, they have to decide everything, which includes, you know, which two teams will be playing that opener. Like you said, Perth Scorchers are very much in the running to be one of those teams. It could ideally be against one of the Melbourne teams, the Renegades, I would think, because they are looking for a home ground as well. Because I think the big debate is, whose home match does it become? So that, you know, because you would end up losing a home game in the regular BBL season. And the other thing is Cricket Australia keen on keeping the BBL vibe around that game. So which means, you know, bucket hats around the ground, which means, you know, Australian ground announcers. And obviously the broadcasters, Fox and Seven, will be keen to get their people over there as well. So it's a huge group of people, which, well, I guess I would love to be a part of, which will travel to Chennai for that game. So exciting times, and they couldn't have picked a better venue. I mean, there's so much history and legacy with Chennai and cricket in Chennai as well. But also, it's a ground that you can easily fill up. There are a lot of cricket mad fans there, and they will fill up the Chepauk, regardless of which two teams are playing.
0: Bharat, answer the question. What is the point, Bharat? What is the point that Cricket Australia want to go and play over there?
11: That is the million-dollar question, man. And look, I've asked this myself, and I think it goes beyond cricket. And look, I've been part of some of these delegations where, as you can see, the links between Australia and India, whether it's politically or diplomatically or in an economic sense, they just seems to be growing stronger and stronger with every month almost, it feels like. So this is a larger part of it. So I think, yes, cricket has been used as a vehicle to bring the two countries closer together anyway, and that's been happening for a long time. I think this just feels more like a step in that direction. But it just is interesting that it's happening at a time when, there is the potential interest of Indian investors into the BBL. We're hearing that in a couple of weeks, it will be decided that the Cricket Australia will go ahead with the hybrid model, which is the states which are keen on exploring the free market like yours and Western Australia, Tasmania, Victoria, and now even South Australia, I think will be keen. This just feels like another step in that direction. But from a cricketing perspective, from what it will bring to the BBL, I think it's a question that will only get answered when the match actually happens. Whether we can see a possibility where there's more broadcast money that comes through from an Indian sense if the BBL does become what it used to be. I mean, I remember, I'll say this, when the BBL started, for a lot of us in India, cricket fans, it was looked at as the winter IPL, like the IPL that we could tune into, or the big T20 league we could tune into once we got to our winter there in the Northern Hemisphere. So, but yeah, I mean, a lot remains to be seen as to what comes off this one-off game. And at the same time, there's also talk of bringing an IPL game here to the Adelaide Oval. And the SACA are very confident that they can pull that off as well. But that's for next year. So maybe it's just part of this reciprocal program.
0: They might as well run some bit like speed dating meetings with all the representatives of the teams over here going and while the game's on, doing that to see who wants to buy our things. That's the way it looks to me. It's like an advertisement for coming to buy the BBL.
11: Maybe you've given them an idea there, Wayne. No, I mean, it will be a bit like that. And when we are talking about like 100 people, which includes like the broadcasters and teams and everyone else, or match officials or administrators who will be on that flight to or multiple flights to Chennai, you would be surprised if there aren't more discussions. And I said the first time I heard about this being a concept, a BBL game being played in India, I remember saying that it's in my head. I can't de-link it from all this talk around BBL privatization, because the way cricket or business works in India, there has to be, or any business anywhere, there has to be a give and take, right? I mean, what do they have to gain from hosting a BBL game? And all I can see is the promise or the opening of the market for, say, a Chennai Super Kings to enter the BBL. And my bold prediction yesterday was that I don't know. I wouldn't be surprised if you're talking about the Chennai Scorchers or the Chennai Super King Scorchers, whatever they want to be called, going forward. And I guess Perth and Chennai are the two closest cities I can think of when you think of India and Australia.
1: It's a realistic possibility in the future. I think people are slowly getting their heads around it, whether they agree with it or not. The other story that's developed over the last week, and Dan Bredig, someone I'm sure you've got to know very well, Bharat, over time, a respected cricket journalist in Australia, and he suggested that there's a possibility in the future if the BBL wasn't to move into privatisation. At the moment, Australian cricketers aren't getting a slice of the commercial pie when it comes to the BBL. Some of these international players are getting a lot more money. And he suggested there's a realistic fear that players could opt out of the BBL and go to the SAT20 or some of the other leagues that are on concurrently with the BBL around the world. Do you think that's a realistic threat, or is that something that's been made bigger than it possibly could be?
11: No, I think it's a very realistic threat, Jacob. I guess we just have to kind of, read the room and smell the coffee, as they say, because... I think there were two stories. Like, there was the Ben Horn story in the News Corp papers, I think a few days prior to Dan Braddick's story, where, he broke the story about 12 premier BBL players having a WhatsApp group which is where we first heard about the displeasure amongst them about, how much they get paid in the BBL as compared to, say, some of the foreign players we see on these shows who aren't the elite T20 players, right? I mean, the days of having the best T20 players in the world come and play in the BBL is long gone, or like it hasn't been happening for such a long time. So I think there have been rumblings for a while now, and I guess it's just obvious where you feel like your skill sets or what you bring to the table isn't being rewarded the way it should be. Especially when you compare it to some of the others. Like, in the comparison that Ben Horn made in his story was between Luke Wood, the English fast bowler, who, he's been around the white ball circuit for a while, but he's no Jofra Archer, and how he gets paid more than a Glenn Maxwell, who's been a pillar of the BBL. So I guess, especially with those kind of players and the pillars of the BBL, like I say, the Maxwells and the Stoinises and the Chris Greens of the world, I guess if it continues the way it is, I guess you'd be foolish to not go where there is more money, considering you'd think that you given enough to the BBL, and having spoken to a lot of those cricketers and even those who don't regularly play in the BBL, they've been waiting on or sitting on the privatization becoming a thing when they feel like they will be rewarded for their services the way they think they should be, or the way other leagues do. So I would be surprised if that doesn't happen. And that's something the BBL cannot afford to lose, which I think all three of us can agree. Yes, you don't get your international players, the Cummins and the heads of the world, playing regularly. Yes, you don't get, the Heinrich Klaasens or the big-name T20 players coming and playing here. But the last thing you can afford is to lose the guys who've kept the BBL to what it is for all these years, like the Maxwells and the Stoinises of the world. So, I think it's more than just being likely. I think it will happen in the next couple of years that you'll see a lot of BBL players just move to South Africa or the ILT20 or even the NZ20, which we've learned will come into being in 2028.
0: All right, with the IPL, I don't know how long it's got to go. It's probably a couple of months, but we're getting down. Looks as though it's between five teams. Looks like the Punjab Kings have... Well, what's happened to them, for goodness sakes? They've lost about six or seven in a row.
11: I know, right? They won. I think they've become the first team ever to win or go unbeaten for the first seven games. There was a washout in that mix. So they won six on the trot. And since then, they've lost six on the trot. So they are very much no longer in control of their future. So they have one game remaining, which will be against one of the teams which has already been eliminated. So I guess they'll take some confidence into that. But unfortunately for them, Rajasthan Royals, who won last night, so they are sitting on 14 points. So if Rajasthan win against Mumbai, I think their last game, then they go through with 16 points, and then it doesn't matter whether Punjab win their last game against Lucknow or not. And then there's also the outside chance that a Chennai or even a Delhi might sneak through. But yeah, I mean, it's been a crazy turnaround. So three teams have qualified, which is Virat Kohli's Bangalore, which has Tim David and Josh Hazlewood. Pat Cummins and Travis Head with their Sunrisers have qualified as well. And Gujarat Titans have been the form team. They won, I think, six out of their last seven games. So I don't think there is a massive Australian presence in the playing group, but Matthew Hayden is one of their assistant coaches.
1: So the business end of the IPL, the finals on the 31st of May. We're in the last week of the regular season. Then we move into the qualifier, eliminator and the second qualifier. Bharat Sundaresan's with us. A fascinating discussion on the landscape of cricket and certainly the IPL at the forefront of that, and a BBL game set to be played in India later this year. Australia's preparing for a couple of white ball tours after the IPL, Bharat. They head to Pakistan to play their one-day series they didn't complete when they were there earlier this year. And then they head to Bangladesh. We're going to see a bit of Bangladesh because they're out here in Australia later in the year in Darwin and Cairns. So we'll get to see how Bangladesh are going. And they're playing in a fascinating test at the moment against Pakistan as well.
11: They are. I mean, that's poised beautifully. I wish Pakistan hadn't lost the seventh wicket because if they were six down going to stumps with a day to go, I think they need around 120 runs. It would have been game on. Maybe it's still game on. Mohammad Rizwan's still out there. But how impressive have Bangladesh been? The fact that, I mean, we're used to seeing Bangladesh win test matches on home soil against everyone, but it's generally been on the back of spin. But the fact that they have in Nahid Rana, someone who hits around 150 kph pretty regularly, and a couple of other seamers, and the fact that they're using their fast bowlers to win test matches on home soil, I'm quite excited to see how that Bangladesh team fares on our shows, you know, come August in Darwin and Mackay. So this is a good sign for us, selfishly speaking, that we'll get a Bangladesh team which might be able to compete against Australia. They haven't played here in, 23 years? But you're right, from an Australian perspective and what lies ahead, I think they're important series, both the one in Pakistan and Bangladesh, with the 50-over World Cup just 15 months away or 16 months away from this point. We'll get to see a few new names come through, as you're saying. I mean, and we'll get our first sighting of Ollie Peake in international cricket. Later today, I think he's going to speak to the print media, so we'll hear what's going on in his mind. So he's been thrown into the deep end in a good way. And you know, there are others as well who've come into the mix with no Stark, no Cummins and Hazelwood. You know, you can see the likes of Billy Stanley coming back, Riley Meredith coming back onto the scene, and Tanvir Sangha gets a longer run as the leg spinner. So they're all important, I think, pegs going forward as Australia kind of firm up their 50-over setup, because there's a World Cup defence not too far away.
1: Absolutely, yeah. 2027, 50-over World Cup. A squad that needs to start to take shape after their memorable win in India in 2023. Bharat, always a pleasure. We could talk so much more, but time's got the better of us. So enjoy the rest of your week, and we'll keep pushing the daylight savings theme for you over here.
11: Yeah, please do that. I'll talk to you guys soon. And next time, maybe we can just talk about how well Fremantle are playing and how happy I am for Alex Pearce.
1: Absolutely. Yep, the Dockers are going fantastically, and that is very much the flavour of the town right now. Thanks again, Bharat.
11: Thank you, guys. Have a great day.
1: You too. Bharat Sundaresan joining us. And the new ball, a great cricket listen, if you love your cricket discussion, in more depth than we probably allow it at this stage of the year. Footy is very much at the forefront of mind. Quick break. Plenty more to get through. Jake Garland's going to join us shortly as well.
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1: Yeah, great first hour here, plenty of discussion. Let's welcome Pauline Murdoch, who's on the open line, before Jake Garland joins us from the Apple Isle. He writes for the Mercury there in Hobart. Morning, Paul.
18: Morning, guys. Order is restored in England. Right?
1: You're an Arsenal man?
18: Mighty Gunners. I am. Well, I've got a couple of teams. I don't know if I could do that because I'm not from either country, but I have an Italian team, Inter Milan. They won the title this year, and Arsenal's my English team, and they won the title, so I'm pretty happy. Last time they won, I was 13 years old. I'm now 35, so It's been a long time between drinks for the Mighty Gunners, but good to see them get up, especially after bottling it about 4 years in a row. And good to see, you know, those corrupt bastards at Man City not get the win either. So good times all round. But I don't know if you boys know, but it's Scott Penderbury's record-breaking game this weekend. Have you heard?
1: Is it? No, it's the first I've heard about it.
18: Yeah, it's, I mean, don't get me wrong, he should be celebrated. He's been a fantastic player, one of the all-time greats, but I think the pomposity of it all is a little bit too much. Would this be happening if it was a WA or Adelaide player breaking the record? I'd highly doubt it. Am I a bit salty because it's not one of an Eagles player? Yeah, probably. I mean, two things could be right at the same time. But, I think the Eagles got a decent chance this weekend. I don't think they'll win, but I think they got a good chance of being in the game, and who knows, stranger things have happened. The guys at the West Australian talked about when it was Sheedy and Hurd's last game in Victoria for Essendon, and they're playing the bottom of the ladder, Richmond Tigers, and Richmond got up and won that game. So it certainly can happen, and I'll be hoping it does. But yeah, I think just it's all a little bit too much. I mean, he's going to be running down the Scott Penderbury ring this weekend at Scott Penderbury Oval. You know, like it's just a bit much. But yeah, just me, I'm a bit salty. All right, cheers, boys.
1: Thanks, Paul. Look, I'm torn on it. I think there's been a lot of hysteria this week, but this is a wonderful milestone to play that many games of football. We should celebrate it. Who knows when it'll happen again, if it happens again. But I think everyone, even Pendles, might be happy come Saturday night when it's done and he's just ticked it off.
0: Yeah, and about the gold number and this and the money, this and the changing jumpers 10 times or something like that, I suppose. People are saying, oh, but if it was in their team, they'd be saying, oh, the bloke needs to be honoured. So, let's just accept it for what it is and the way our society is now. And he's going to benefit from it a bit, which is well, but I'm sure he'll, spread it around to charity in a bit as well. Yeah. So I just think, get on with it.
1: All right, let's get on to our next guest, because Jake Garland's with us. A massive period in Tasmanian sport. The Hawks have been unceremoniously booted out of Launceston, where they've been for a quarter of a century and had a lot of success along the way. Jake Garland no doubt covered this story yesterday, as well as plenty of others at the Mercury. He joins us now on Sports Breakfast. Morning, Jake.
19: Morning, guys. How are you?
1: Well, thank you. Appreciate you holding there as we're hearing from Paul. Do you have a view on the Scott Penderbury hysteria this week? Are you happy to go along with it as a footy fan?
19: As a footy fan, I think it's great. I mean, what he's done just for the game itself, he's come from a basketball background, which is pretty interesting when you don't see any basketballers take out that sort of form into, 20 years or 21 years of football. But did we really have this much go around for when Boomer broke the record? I mean, I don't really remember it too much, but I wouldn't say that. In me being a Crows supporter, if it was Tex breaking the record or Andrew McLeod back in the day, maybe we would have thrown a couple of celebrations for them. But it's a footy thing. It's a great thing for the game, and it'll be a great game in overall. And well, West Coast could do something pretty remarkable and upset a brilliant day for Collingwood.
1: Oh, don't say that too loudly, the Pies fans. The thought of the prospect of losing to the Eagles, this has been handpicked, this game. This is a lay-down misere in their eyes anyway, or maybe that's just the fans. Hey, yesterday's news, probably not unsurprising. I'm sure you've been covering this, Hawthorn trying to find leverage to stay in Launceston when the Devils enter the competition, and the AFL have slammed the door shut at the end of next year. Were you surprised by yesterday's news, Jake, or expecting it?
19: No, I'm not surprised at all. I think we spoke about it a couple of weeks ago, maybe a couple months ago now, but it's probably been in the pipework for some time. It would be nice to see two clubs down here for a period of time, but with the stadium not being built till 2031, you know, more likely the Devils will probably play 66% of their 12 home games of the year from 2028 to 2031 up in Launceston. So that's at least 8 games of the year. Then you're looking at, say, if Hawthorn do play their 4 games here in Launceston, there's 12 games of football they're playing up there. It's probably, you know, it's a lot of football. It's a lot of football for an area that only has had 4 football games a year. As much as they would love it, definitely. It's probably not the capacity. It's probably not the ground staff and everything's probably structured to build up there. Now, I'm not saying there's anything wrong with that because it's a beautiful stadium. There's been plenty of football played there over the years. But I think that to have just one actual team here, which is what the community want, it's probably just best for to leave it the way it is. And obviously, it's unfortunate for Hawthorn. They've done so much for this state. They've been done incredible things for this state for 25 years. They've had phenomenal Tasmanian footballers run through there as well. It's just unfortunate circumstances. But there's plenty of opportunities for them to find elsewhere. Their women's team are up in Cairns. You know, they could follow the women's team up there. They could go play a couple of games in Alice Springs or, you know, do what North Melbourne do. Go down and play in Bunbury in WA. Who would know? So.
0: It must be the hype in Tassie on sport, because the sporting landscape is changing so much down there. We saw the introduction of the Jack Jumpers, and then you've got the VFL Devils now. You've got the Jewel coming in. You've got all this hype about, you know, Hawthorn, and then, you know, the Devils to play. It must be, you know, from a journalist's point of view and just a supporter's point of view, it must be fantastic.
19: Oh, it's brilliant. I spoke to my family not that long ago, the last couple of days, and I said, I don't think I've ever been so busy in my life with what's going on at the moment with the Devils. The Jack Jumpers are signing players. The Jewels are announcing players. Cricket Taz have just signed a few players as well that have come across. We've just spoken to the Teague Wiley, WA boy, yesterday. Like, it's phenomenal how quickly things can pick up as a journalist. And as a sport fanatic like I am, I love it. I could sit here and watch every game of football every day, every ball of the Test match, summer when it comes around. Every basketball game, no matter who's playing the NBL, the NBA, tennis, yeah, it's incredible. So,
1: you're in nirvana, Jake, and you should lap it up because it's a fantastic period to be a sports journalist in Tassie. Hey, the Devils. So yesterday it was also, ironically, the same day that Hawthorn are booted out of Launceston. The AFL confirms a few details regarding Tasmania when they enter the competition, because it's sneaking up now. So in next year's draft, 2027, they'll have picks 1, 3, 5, 7, 9, 11 and 13. So every second pick in the first 14 selections. And access to father, sons and pre-listing players. So they'll have an opportunity. There's talk over here about a young man called Axel Walsh, who could be one of the players that are pre-selected before the draft. So 8 17-year-olds in 2026 and 2027, a maximum of 12 in total across the 2 years. That's a fair package that's been given to the Devils.
19: Yeah, it is. Well, I mean, you look at probably the package that Gold Coast and even GWS had as well. I understand they had their academies, so players have gone through their academies, but it's you've got to want to have success for the Devils. You don't want to come in and, no offence to Gold Coast, but you don't want to come in and do exactly what happened to Gold Coast, where they lost by 119 points in their first game to Carlton. Absolutely pumped all year. I think Essendon kicked the record of one quarter was like 15-4 in one quarter against them in like round 4 or 5. So you don't want anything like that to happen to a new club, because things will fall away. But you kind of want it to be competitive. Now, you don't want it to, you'd love to see them sign like a Nick Dacos and, you know, those sort of blokes, and all of a sudden, you know, they're sitting in the top four at the end of the first year. You'd love to see that. Probably not going to happen, but you never know what could happen. So it is probably in between of what will, but it'll be exciting nonetheless.
0: Setting up a new footy club, most of us are thinking about, okay, the drafting and what's going on, but I think the basis has got to be set with the off-field and what structures are put in place there with ahead of that. So how far down the track are they, the way with recruiters and, you know, football managers and setting that structure up?
19: Yeah, pretty well. They've signed Todd Patterson, who's the list boss, and he'll go through, and I'm sure him and Brendan Gale and the other area of the coaching staff are looking at players who they will sign. Now, we're obviously still definitely talking about what sort of coaches there are, and there's definitely speculation of, you know, is it going to be Buckley, is it going to be Ken Hinckley, John Longmire's name's been thrown up. Even the other day, Michael Voss's name was thrown up there. But, you know, I think he's pretty happy to have some time off with whatever happened with Carlton. So it's interesting. They will hit the ground running pretty quickly as we're almost halfway through the VFL season. So, and they probably, from my understanding, they want to try and have a named coach by the end of this year, ready for next year. So it'll be pretty exciting times the next 6 months.
1: No doubt it's been exciting with the Devils' entry to the VFL this year, and the performances have really stacked up. Jackson Artemis, now young West Australian from South Emanuel, he's had a really good start to the year, and Richmond could be about to swoop with their pick in next week's mid-season rookie draft. Is he off to the AFL system?
19: Well, I think I think his bags are packed. it's very exciting. He's had done phenomenal in the first six games he played. Didn't play on the weekend. It was a late out, from my understanding, but you know, he was a phenomenal footballer at South Freo, and he's sort of taken his game to a whole other level over here as well. So, and with Richmond, the numbers that they've got with injuries, I wouldn't be surprised if he does go pick one in the mid-season draft.
1: Do you reckon there was a knock on the door from the Richmond recruiters the night before saying, hey, maybe just pull out of the VFL game because you could be playing AFL straight away in a couple of weeks?
19: Well, I reckon you're probably right. I mean, yeah, give him a quick phone call, or even a phone call to Brendan Gale. It's just that tightness with, you know, Jack Riewoldt's obviously part of the Devils. Brendan Gale, part of the Devils, also part of Richmond. And I reckon there's a couple of phone calls, text messages that could have happened that have just said, we'll keep Jackson out, please, mate, so we can play for us in a couple of weeks' time.
0: Were you at the Teague Wiley presser? Did you ever chat to him? And, you know, what's that mean?
19: I did. I had a sit-down chat with him yesterday. It was really good. It was really informative about, you know, what happened with WA and everything about the contract. And it was really disappointing, but it's understanding why what happened with WA and with the contract and how they pulled that multi-year deal from him. But he's probably going to fit right at home down here. And I think at 22, he's definitely got his best cricket ahead of him. He burst on the scene through the under-19s and what he could do. But, you know, he spoke really, really well and what he wants to do and how he can sort of turn his cricket career around. So.
1: Did you finish the interview or did he finish the interview? Because he could talk a leg off a chair.
19: It was more, I think I finished it. But yeah, it was a good sort of 15, 20 minute chat with him yesterday. It was really nice, and it was good to sort of understand a bit more about who he is. I mean, I've seen a lot of him playing cricket when my brother and I did play at Perth and he was coming through. But yeah, he was a pretty phenomenal young cricketer. He was obviously a lot younger than my brother and I. But yeah, it was exciting to see his name pop up a few times.
1: The Devils VFL program, so it's been a really successful start on the field. What about the growth of interest in Tasmanian ranks? Because we know early on with the stadium build and whatnot, there was a bit of division, I feel, in your part of the world. What has this VFL program done for interest in the Devils in the first season in the VFL?
19: Oh, there's still definitely some division around. There's still definitely people here that think we don't need the stadium and then, you know, the team can survive without it. And you know, the only time will tell if that's what might happen with the stadium in the next couple of years. But the passion behind it, you know, there was still 8,000, 9,000 people there for the men's game. And to be honest, I think if the men's didn't get as badly beaten by the 9 goals as they did on Saturday, the spectators would have stuck around and watched the women's game. Now, there's still probably 5,000 people at the women's game on Saturday, which is phenomenal for VFLW standard football. But you know, I think if the roles would have turned the other head and say the Devils won by 9 goals over Southport, which is always going to be tough to beat anyway, maybe those 9,000 would have only been 8,000 or 8,500, you know, so it would have been completely different. But yeah, the passion is still very much there for especially in Hobart. I know the numbers up in Launceston have sort of slowed down a bit, but they had a horrible weather against Sandringham, so not many people like to sit out in the rain and watch footy, but passionate ones do.
1: Absolutely. And they're still firmly entrenched, the Devils, in the top 10 as it is in the VFL. So that loss hopefully isn't too stinging longer term. Jake, we can read your work in the Mercury online as well. Thanks for your time this morning. Busy times. We better let you get back to your laptop and your pen and paper. Plenty to report on. Thanks for your time.
19: Excellent. No worries, guys. Thank you very much.
1: Jake Garland with us from the Mercury. He's a West Aussie. Spent a bit of time over here. Our time in SA as well. So well-travelled. Joining us to chat the latest out of the Apple Isle with the Launceston Hawks deal to complete at the end of next year, so it'll be 26 years and out. Right now it's 25, but they'll play on into next year. We know Richmond have taken the Hobart deal. So Richmond, only a couple of years, they're looking to pay off their redevelopment at Punt Road, Wayne. If you go to, I was there last year in Melbourne with Cluffy for the cricket, and they've demolished one of the old grandstands there at Punt Road. So that's why Richmond are playing down at Belle Reve, where North used to play. But that'll come to an end as well. So that sort of hasn't been reported. But Richmond will play, I think they're playing Brisbane in a week or two down there. Yep. And they've got another game later in the season, and they'll do that again next year, and that'll also cease at the end of 2027.
0: Yeah, it's got. Yeah, you can't do one or the other, can you? So, and I'm sure they realised that when they took it on, but it gives... I mean, it's good that they're playing there now and keeping people interested in the AFL, you know, but if you're going to put a new team in, you've got to give them the free air. Simple as that.
1: We might have to talk at some stage about the compensations and the extra draft picks and uncontracted players, opportunities. The Devils have been given a bit. It's probably very similar to what the Gold Coast Suns got. I'm sure other clubs internally are crying foul, but you've got to set up a team for success. So the Devils are well positioned to go after some of the best talent in the AFL and the best young talent coming through the drafts. Off to the news. When we return, Will Hoskin-Elliott, Collingwood Premiership player, teammate of Scott Penderbury in their 2023 Premiership. He also started at the Giants. Might have to ask him about the Giants and whether he's got any concern about their future. But he'll join us to pay tribute to Scott Penderbury ahead of his record-breaking game.
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21: This is Air News Western Australia. I'm Lee Harrison. Police are hunting a man who pushed an 87-year-old traffic warden to the ground outside a school in Rosmoyne. The offender, aged about 18, stole the warden's hat and whistle and took off along 3rd Avenue in a black four-wheel drive, possibly a Toyota Prado. Bystanders helped the victim, who was taken to hospital for assessment. Anyone with information about the offender, who had a black mallet and was wearing earrings, is asked to contact Crime Stoppers. There's growing concern around an outbreak of diphtheria, which has now spread from the Northern Territory to three other states, including WA. Madeline Cross reports.
22: The situation is being described as one of Australia's worst diphtheria outbreaks. The Northern Territory has recorded 133 cases of the almost eradicated bacterial infection this year, and it's now spread across borders to WA, Queensland and South Australia. The worst of those outbreaks is in WA with 79 cases, mainly among Aboriginal people in the remote Kimberley region. It's prompting a major push by health authorities to increase vaccination rates among children and encourage boosters for adults. Madeline Cross reporting.
21: Australian Red Cross Lifeblood is urging thousands of Aussies to donate blood within the next week, with 1,000 donors needed in WA. They're calling for A and O blood donations, as winter typically brings low donor attendance and sustained pressure on blood supply. Lifeblood spokesperson Hannah Raymond says stocks are at risk of falling to critical levels.
23: If you've never donated before, now's a great time to start. Whether you come once or a couple of times and you make it a yearly habit, we've got people who've donated hundreds of times, so it's never too early to start.
21: To Sport Now, West Coast rising star Josh Lindsay says he's learned a lot since making his debut this year. Lindsay was dropped following the Eagles' round one loss to Gold Coast, but came back into the side in round three, playing every game since. He says he kept his focus in order to work back into the senior team.
24: This, you got to say, is so level in AFL football. Not get too high, not get too low. Obviously, the week before you're playing your first AFL game and then you get taken out of the side, but just being able to stay level-headed and just work with your coaches as much as possible as well.
21: The 19-year-old became the club's third Rising Star nomination of the season, following Job Shanahan and Willem Dersmer. And the West Coast Fever are looking to snap a two-game losing streak when they face the Firebirds in Brisbane on Sunday. It's been a disappointing month for the Fever, with just one win in their last four outings. Coach Dan Ryan says he expects a strong response from his players.
25: For us, it's response mode and just getting back to the things that make us a really hard team to beat. And Queensland for us is always a tough trip, so we need to embrace the added layer of challenge that goes with this weekend's game. But I'm sure everyone's going to be pretty hungry and keen to get back on the court and get that win.
21: This is Air News Western Australia.
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2: Heads up, emergency works ongoing in Dianella, Morley Drive, westbound after Windsor Ave. The left lane is closed by Watercorp. There's a breakdown as well. Tocken Highway northbound exit to Reed Highway, Malaga. It's in the left emergency lane. Mitchell southbound, underspeed Burns Beach Road, Whitfords to Reed and then Power Street. Kwinana northbound, it's slow. Thomas to Anketell Road, Berrigan Drive, then very slow. South Street to Mount Henry Bridge. 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
5: Having a look at your weather, 25 degrees is our top for today. Tomorrow there will be a little bit of rain around the top of 23 before Friday it clears, a top of 19. Currently in Perth we're sitting on 12.8 degrees.
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7: Just giving the test a little early for Wayne's world-famous sports quiz. We always run it here amongst ourselves first, see how we handle the quiz questions from Wayne. You'll get your opportunity a little bit later today. So after 8, due to our guests' commitments, that is when we've slotted it in today. So after Digby Beecham, who's straight out of the 8 o'clock news with his Wednesday midweek tips, you'll hear Wayne's world-famous sports quiz. Brad Dodd in that last hour, as well as Brett Patton. And in this hour, Will Hoskin-Elliott to join us, Collingwood Premiership player 2023. Corey Wagner to join us too, our weekly docker. We'll ask him if he's playing Friday night against the Saints. There's also a story doing the rounds that he signed a contract extension, so we might have to get him to confirm that for us as well. And Max Bury to join us from the Western Force, fly half, fullback, as they prepare for Fiji and Drua at home this weekend. Must win. Both of the final two games are at home and they're both must win. So we'll chat to Max about that as part of Sports Breakfast. A few off the text before we bring in Will Hoskin-Elliott. What if it's a flop of a game regarding the BBL game in India? And that listener goes on to say, big waste and someone supporters lose a home game when you only get six as it is. I would imagine they'll be well remunerated financially if the game is moved. It makes sense for the Renegades. Brad sort of hinted at that because, A, the Renegades don't get great crowds. They either play at Geelong or they play at Marvel. Marvel, nice football stadium, terrible cricket ground. The outfield's no good. The pitch generally isn't any good for cricket either. So at least if the Renegades lose a home game, they'll be well compensated and it'll be a much better atmosphere at Chennai, even though it's a BBL game, Wayne, than it would be if it was played at Marvel or down at Geelong. So it would make sense to be a Renegades home game.
8: Absolutely. It's like the AFL, isn't it? Going to play up in Darwin or down in Tassie. You give up a home game because you're going to make more money. You know, it's as simple as that. We see the NRL teams doing it.
7: Makes less sense to me if it was to be the Scorchers. I mean, they're still... Yep. I mean, again, they'll be financially compensated. But the Scorchers are the reigning champs. It would be the first game of their defence of their title, because we're hearing it's early December. That's the start of the tournament. And they'd be giving up a home game. And as that listener rightfully points out, you only get six. And, okay, the Scorchers might get a couple of finals if next year goes well. John Stevenson, the CEO, has come out and said that they can see a great reason to do it and a great connection. That would be a poor business decision. Maybe not a poor. That's a harsh word. It'd be an interesting business decision, Wayne, for West Australia, WA Cricket, to take a home game for me to India rather than play it at Optus when you're guaranteed to get at least 40,000 plus to Optus.
8: No, totally agree. So I'm sure they'll be looking at that. And as you say, the Renegades, well, that'd be totally different. Yep. That'd be ideal for them. So I'm sure that this discussion has been heavily had.
7: We normally get the fixtures for the BBL before we get the domestic 50 over and Sheffield Shield fixtures. So I'm sure this is all pretty deep into discussion now, as much as we're hearing about it for the first time in the last few days. I'm sure Cricket Australia and the relevant teams have been sorted out for a while. David and Iluka, this is a bit of drive-by for you, Wayne. AFL will want the Devils to have a win first up, so we'll give them the sure kill. Richmond.
8: Yeah, probably. When do they start? Next
7: 2028.
8: Year? Oh, no,
7: they'll be better by then. Mate, they might have some fit
8: players.
7: We'll
8: be pushing for top four.
7: Yeah. Might have some fit players available by then. Good morning, chaps. As a Hawks supporter, I'm glad to see them come back to Melbourne full-time. It's been a great partnership between them and Tasmania. Good for the club via the money from the Tasmanian government and having York Park as a fortress over many years. And nice for the people of North

0: Northern Tasmania to have access to the AFL and as a bridge, so to speak, until the formation of their own team. I think both parties have done well. Go Hawks and Devils. Regards, James of Yanjibup. I'm big earlier, if you missed it. I think that it should be Hawthorn who play Tasmania in their first game for premiership points. I think that would set it up really nicely. The Devils, the new kids on the block against the established team that's played in Tasmania. And then where do you play it? Do you play it at York Park, where Hawthorn have based themselves for so long down there? Or do you say, no, let's play it at Belrive. This is our town now. Hawthorn, you can come to our house. So that's... Scheduling has been a big talking point, hasn't it? The AFL schedule, but that seems a no-brainer to me. Devils Hawks first up.
1: See, you should have taken the job at Ishmael as a marketing man. I can't believe that you haven't.
0: Don't think you're allowed as much creativity in the Waffle. You know, you play everybody twice. You play home and away, and I don't know about that. Marketing's a different skill set. I'm happy to talk into a microphone.
1: Jake, just a fixturer.
0: A fixturer. Yeah, I think Luke Sanders does that. Luke's a good man. I wouldn't want to take Luke's job. He does a brilliant job. Mate,
1: you wouldn't want it.
0: No.
1: Because you can't win.
0: You can't. That's true. Jacob, Scorchers would get paid more to play in India than a home game. Yeah, but that's great. You're locking out 40,000 home fans who want to go and watch and pay money for a membership.
1: So yeah, they'd still get a good quid to go up there full stop, and you still got your home game here.
0: Yes.
1: So that I think that's what they'd be looking at.
0: Yeah, so, okay, they get paid more. But
1: well, we're presuming that the Indians will want to come and watch it in Mumbai. So, I mean, the stadiums are Chennai, wasn't it?
0: Yeah, Chennai.
1: Sorry, same, just down the road. I mean, the big stadiums, they hold big crowds, so, but whether you could fill it,
0: We'll find out, because it sounds like it's a dollar one to happen. We just need the official confirmation from Cricket Australia. I'm sure that will come over the next few weeks. Now, the MCG is rocking in December when the BBL rolls around, but it's going to be rocking this weekend when Scott Penderbury plays his record-breaking game for the Magpies. His 433rd game, he breaks the AFL Games record that he currently shares with Brent Harvey, North Melbourne champion. Will Hoskin Elliott shared the field with Pendles on many occasions. He played 190 games for the Pies, also 52 for GWS, and played in the Premiership in 2023. Just recently out of the game, but good enough to take our call to reflect on Scott Penderbury's career with us this morning here on Sports Breakfast. Will, good morning. Thanks for your time.
2: Morning, fellas. Thanks for having me.
0: It's a pleasure. Now, you had a long career. 242 games is a fantastic AFL career. And you think that Scott Penderbury's played nearly 200 more games than that. It just paints a picture of how long Pendles has been playing for. What are your first recollections as you sit here and think ahead of his milestone?
2: Yeah, firstly, when I played my 200th, I just thought, oh, my God, how's this bloke played for another bloody 10 years? But my first thought when I... got the interest from having this chat was when I was at the Giants, he was obviously played against him. In our first and second year, we were obviously getting pumped all the time, and coming up against the Pies, he would actually help us out a bit as midfielders and wingers and tell us where to run and, all right, the ball's not coming to this spot, go set up over there. And I was like, man, that's bloody insane. One, like, you're at the biggest club in the comp, and two, you're helping us young fellas that you've never even met before. So right off the bat, I thought this bloke's the bloody... not only legend on field, but what he's going to do off field post footy is going to be incredible as well.
1: I mean, you mentioned you played 200 and you said, how the hell could you go on and make 400? That's a pretty relevant question, isn't it? So what makes it different that someone can go through and play 400 games? I mean, it's just extraordinary to think of.
2: His professionalism is next level. I've seen a couple blokes be... you know, as diligent as him, crossing the I's, dotting the I's, crossing the T's, but he's just, like, above and beyond. The way he looks after himself, the way his recovery, what he eats, and getting himself ready for game day is absolutely incredible. Like, you can see how it's happened, but at the same time, he's just like, that's, you know, 400 games is wild.
0: Well, just back to the experience at the Giants and him directing the younger guys in your side at the time to positions to find the football, are you double-taking? Are you thinking, no, he's trying to get in our head here, he's playing the mental game? Or are you thinking, no, he's actually doing the right thing to try and help us young guys out? You're almost a bit rattled as a young footballer when a senior guy does that.
2: Yeah, so firstly, that's the first thought. It's like, mate, I know you're just trying to get the next kick here because I've got no idea where I'm going in this speed of the game. But then after the game, to find out, he said it to a few of the other guys, and they've actually led him to the footy, and, you know, he was one step off, but on purpose, just to try and get the game going. But, yeah, at the time, the initial thought was, yeah, no, you're taking the mickey here. But, no, it was all genuine, and ended up getting probably three more disposals than I should have.
1: Now, I suppose, with all the experience you've had with him, is he a coach in waiting, or is he one of those guys that he puts such high standards on things that it may be difficult for him to go into coaching and the expectations he'd put on players?
2: I think anyone that watches him play can see he's actually a coach out on the field. He's doing a lot off the ball when he doesn't have it. He's directing his own teammates. He's setting up in perfect positions to defend or attack either way if we want to lose the field. But I think he's going to be an absolute gun of a coach. He's got such a good understanding of the guys he knows that he can put time into with, you know, be more disciplined and stuff like that. But also the new guys coming through, he's such a good role model and teacher. He'll be able to get them fast-tracked through the start of their career, which is, you know, he helps the young guys out straight away as soon as they're on board now.
0: I can imagine, even in the latter years of your career, Will, being that on-field general and somebody who sees the game so clearly, we always talk about what he does with the ball and how time stops, but his ability to set up the ground for guys on-field, and we get little glimpses, we get, you know, microphone access as viewers of the game, you hear what he's saying out on the ground, but it must be just give you comfort as a player to look around and, all right, Pendles is setting up behind the ball and making sure we're in the right position late in a game.
2: The good thing is, like you said, you know you've got, I mean, you look to the bench and you've got your signs up, so you know what sort of mode you're in, but then you take a look over your shoulder and Pendles is already set up, directing, like you said. But if you're in front of him, as soon as you hear the voice, go right, go left, come back, like you just do it straight away because you know that your coach or another coach is out there in the same position and he's seeing something you can't. So, like, you just automatically do it, which makes setups and zoning so much smoother.
0: He's had one soft tissue injury in his career, and it was the calf that went a couple of minutes into the prelim last year. To think that he's been playing for 21 years and he's had one serious soft tissue injury in itself just speaks of his preparation and diligence for football, doesn't it, Will?
2: No, it's exactly right. Most guys are having a big old dirty feet after a game, but he's straight into recovery and eating what he needs and straight into the recovery boots and ice baths and saunas and you name it. He's done it before everyone's even gotten in.
1: I mean, obviously, his longevity's there, but where would you place him with the players that you've played at Collingwood as the best players? I mean, I know it's a broad question, but where does he sort of sit in that regard?
2: I think he's number one, just because of he's been a dominant midfielder forever, but he's also done the team thing and he's gone forward. He's played on the wing and he's played halfback throughout times and games wherever we've needed him. So, yes, he's an absolute star, but he's also willing to sacrifice his game to do whatever it needs to win and get us to the 4 points. His contested stuff, he can ramp that up. He can play outside. And if you ask him to, he's probably the best mark in the club. You know, he can take as good a hanger as anyone.
0: It's a phenomenal legacy that he's going to leave behind. There's a fear or a thought that he could even play on into next year. I say fear for opposition clubs because he's still putting the fear in with what he's been able to do. Will Hoskin-Elliott's with us, Collingwood Premiership player, reflecting on Scott Penderbury ahead of his record-breaking game on Saturday against the Eagles. 2023, so as a player you want to scale the heights and win a premiership, well, it was a memorable game, that premiership against Brisbane. What are your memories of sharing the field that day with Pendles and your other premiership teammates and winning that grand final?
2: It was a full range of emotions. Obviously, we lost in 2018, so to be able to get back there and just take it for... not stress about and not rush everything was something I was really keen on. So, you know, you train the week before, you go through the parade, you do all that kind of stuff. It was actually nice just to sit back and soak it all in and not have to sort of think, oh, am I going to get back there and have a chance again? But to do it all again with most of the same guys was incredible. You'd had heartbreak. So then to come together and like, this could be the very last one we all play together. They're so hard to get to. So everything of it, it's something I hold dearly, and something we think back fond of now, especially finishing. So, yeah, the celebrations afterwards, the last 5 minutes of the game where, you know, that's where we lost it in 2018, to be able to fix that and hold on. Incredibly, Pendles has played in 5 or 6 grannies, and that was his first goal in the grand final. So it's small things that I think of constantly.
0: Yeah, it's a memorable day for all involved, and certainly for Collingwood fans as well. Will you be there on Saturday, Will, or you've got your own footy commitments? I know you've continued to play the game post AFL.
2: No, I'll be at Pendles. I'll be at Pendles game, sure. I haven't really had an injury for the last 10 years, but the last 2 weeks I've hurt my hammy and my Achilles. So I'll be at Pendles game this weekend.
0: Okay. So is that the body telling you that you've made the right decision to retire last year, or is that just, that's footy? It happens eventually. It catches up with you.
2: I think it's just a bit of, you know, going from non-professional day-to-day football to training twice a week and playing 100% game time, just catching up with you.
0: I want to ask you about the Giants, Will, because that's where you started, and you were there at the very start of the Giants' history. We're at a very interesting point. So they're sort of 15, 16 years in, and there's talk about renaming the side, and they're about to have a new CEO, and they're not having a very memorable season on the field. You've been in that environment in the west of Sydney. What are the challenges for the Giants that you experience and that they're about to go through again now?
2: From memory, Sydney is not an AFL state at all, so the hard part is, if they're going to still go down that route, is like losing the fan base. So I don't think they'll lose the fan base, but if they start losing crowds and stuff, that's when the AFL start looking at it. But for me, it was just the younger generation. There was no one like interested in playing footy.
0: With the Giants, and yeah, I think he makes a fair point, it's not football heartland out there with the GWS Giants, and yeah, a name change potentially, whether it's just to the Giants, which sort of means they could relocate to Canberra or play more home games there. That's been spoken about. Yeah, that was an interesting thread to explore, as someone who understands the environment.
1: Yeah, I mean, when Sydney were created, it was, yeah, a lot of hype and, you know, what was going on, a lot of money thrown at it. But really what it boiled down to, that if they were winning, the people would go and watch. And as soon as they sort of struggled at different times, people drop off very quickly, even in your home state, let alone, you know, a football state, let alone in Sydney, you know. So that is always going to be the issue. And it was like that with Gold Coast. Now, Gold Coast, you know, you've got to keep winning.
0: Absolutely, yeah. They're down the bottom this year and had a shock loss to the Eagles. Well, sorry we lost you there as you're outlining the environment up there in Sydney that players have to deal with and, yeah, the AFL has to navigate.
2: Yeah, sorry about that. I think it's just the younger generation. You've got to get into those kids that are playing grassroots footy and, yeah, that can go because, yeah, there was not much of it when I was there.
0: Now, back to Pendle's game, and you'll be there. West Coast, a lot of people, I know Kane Corns is always a renter quote with these kind of things, but he suggested that this gives the Eagles a bit of extra motivation. Now, we're a Perth-based station, so there's a lot of interest over here. Surely the Eagles couldn't upset Pendle's day and beat the Pies on Saturday, could they?
2: Well, stranger things have happened, but I don't think so. But the Eagles have been playing good footy lately, so it's going to be a good game either way. And it'll be good for the Eagles to get out of the G in front of 90,000 too.
0: Hey, are you an Eagle now? Is that are you playing for a team called the Eagles over there?
2: I am actually, yeah, the Yarraville Eagles, the Yarraville Sydney Eagles.
0: And am I right in saying that Trav Varko's running around with you?
2: He certainly is. He's come out of retirement. I told the old fella once I finished, we're playing together again. So he's come back out and he's playing some good footy.
0: Brilliant. Great to hear. Hey, Will, thanks for your time and your reflections this morning. It's an incredible career and it's nice to get some reflections from someone who knows him far better than we do. Enjoy the experience on Saturday.
2: Thank you. Thanks for having me.
0: That's Will Hoskin-Elliott. What a terrific player he was. A utility. He could play anywhere almost. He's a goal kicker. He was certainly someone who could kick goals when his team needed it. Started at the Giants and played 190 games for Collingwood. So certainly a magpie by the time he finished. But he'll be in the crowd. He'll be there. I'm sure there's a big private box. If you had to get all of his former players in the one room, you'd probably need about 8 boxes, I think.
1: Bay 13.
0: Yeah, just give him that whole bay.
1: Give him Bay 13.
0: Geez. To be a fly on that wall or down there. Geez, there'd be some shenanigans. We're off to a break. When we return, Corey Wagner is with us, our weekly Fremantle Docker. Will he play against the Saints on Friday night? And will he sign a contract extension? They're just two of the questions. We'll put it to Corey next.

0: 2002, Vidya 2-2, Vidya 2-4, 2-4, now 2-5. At to 2-5, going once, going twice, sold to another happy bidder at Ross's Auctions.
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4: A breakdown on Ranford Road westbound at Tonkin Highway, Forestdale. The right lane is blocked and traffic is really heavy on the approach. Emergency works as well. Morley Drive westbound after Windsor Avenue, Dinella, with the left lane closed. And the freeways are pretty busy heading into the city this morning. It's Bernie D. That's the latest traffic on 91.3 Sport FM.
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9: Sports Breakfast, thanks to Will Hoskin-Elliott for joining us. Collingwood GWS Utility, he's finished his playing days now and just reflecting on Scott Penderbury ahead of his record-breaking game this weekend. 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

0: 2026 on Sports Breakfast. Our man inside the Fremantle Dockers is Corey Wagner.
1: Corey Wagner wasn't out there Sunday in that win over Essendon. He missed with a slight adductor injury. Let's find out the latest on his status for Friday night against the Saints as the Dockers shoot for a record 10 straight wins. Good morning, Corey.
2: Good morning, lads. How are you?
1: More importantly, we're well, but more importantly, how are you? You did say last week you're a little sore. We probably needed to interpret and probe a little bit more with that injury, but how serious is it and you a chance to play this week?
2: No, it was very, very minor. It was pretty much touch and go all week. Tuesday, I probably just didn't get up to high enough numbers to really have a crack on Thursday, but Thursday trained really well. Sunday trained with the Waffle Boys, and it was all really positive. So, yeah, trained today and ready to go Friday, which is tough.
1: So I'd imagine with the week structured as it is, this is main training today, so you need to prove your fitness today to be a chance to be named.
2: Yeah, definitely. It's only a couple of drills because it's only the 5-day turnaround. It's only light, more probably to recovery this week and get the body right and get ready for the short turnaround.
3: All right. So, watching from aside, how did you assess the game as your mates were out there?
2: Yeah, it was not the greatest watcher, so it's hard to watch. I get too keen and yell and probably the tale of two halves. We dominated in the first half, and that's what we wanted, to come into the game and respect the opponent and respect our game and jump into a game like we probably haven't in the last. But that's what we got to do from the start this week. And probably took a little bit of the foot off the gas in the second half. Essendon come, they definitely turned it on in the contest, and that's where we got beaten. The numbers and the stats wise, the chalk and cheese to one half to the other, it's all contest numbers, and that's what we got to focus on this week.
3: To play on the MCG, how important is the experience for interstate teams to play there, and especially on a wet day? How different is it, a wet day at the MCG in comparison to Optus?
2: The boys were talking, it was really slippery out there, and I know they said it felt like a bit of a local game with the amount of numbers in the crowd too. So if it's one to play on the MCG to get your sort of head around it and confidence, it's probably that one. And then the next game, it could be in front of 90,000. I think we only got the two games at the end of MCG before finals, and I don't think we could play again. Hopefully we don't have to play there again in finals. So, it's good to get your head around and experience the ground, and hope that's where you want to be playing in September.
1: Absolutely. There was a Freo chant that went up at the end of the game. The Bombers fans obviously filed out and the Dockers fans were left, and there was a Freo chant that went up. So I'm sure the players appreciated that at the home of footy.
2: Yeah, it was awesome. The boys actually said that was probably the loudest chant in the whole day. So it's awesome how the Freo fans travel. We're pretty sure everywhere we go, we nearly got a good contingent of Dockers. I think SCG, we always have an awesome pocket. I reckon last year at the versus ground, I think we had them for numbers too. So we love how they travel, and they're such a loyal fan base, which is awesome.
3: Probably one of the benefits of missing the game is you wouldn't have had to put up with Patrick Voss, especially on the way home. I mean, he must have been on fire after it.
2: Yeah, it's good. I got him in the Mizuno booth, so I'm taking credit for how he's kicking a goal at the moment. Not many of us out there, so I think it's the real leather that's coming off hitting the Sharon. I think I need to probably use his boots for a front of goal, but I'm taking credit for his five.
1: Mizuno, but can you explain that a little bit more for us, please?
2: The Mizuno, they're sort of a Japanese brand boot, and I've been wearing them since about 2018, but I think more and more you see AFL clubs there's more players. I think there's about nearly three every team, and there used to be probably only two of us in the league, but they're the only boot that have the kangaroo leather anymore. I think all the other big brands have gone away from it. So, yeah, you're real footy nuffy and love how your boots, Mizuno's the one to go.
3: So have you been on commission to get all these other blokes signed up and one of the originals?
2: Nah, they're probably taking all the cash now. All the big dogs are on it. So
1: well,
2: try and keep it secretive.
1: You push them in the right direction. Corey Wagner's with us this morning. Our weekly docker, thanks to station sponsor the WA Electric Company, is a good chance to line up against the Saints on Friday night. History's at stake, Corey. So the Dockers, as a football club, are shooting for 10 straight wins. It's something that's never been achieved. You've equaled the record of a couple of other teams, 06 and 2015. Are you aware of the milestone? Is it something that will drive the group this week? Or are you stuck in the very much the here and now?
2: Yeah. We're taking it 1 week at a time, but we sort of are. I think Alex Pearce, skipper, touched on it last week about just respecting where we're at, taking every team as they are and at their best. And JL doubled down on it yesterday in the review that we're here and now. We've seen the record, that's all there, but the reason we got here this year is just taking one game at a time. We're 1-0 every week, and I think it's held us in good stead, and we're just reviewing the process, and we go again this week. Take St Kilda at their best, and it's just another 1-0 game for us.
3: And one of the other things that's very evident is the acknowledgement of everybody around you and of a person, you know, that... Shea Bolton was talking about, you know, the performance of Dudley and he's not got a lot of kicks, but the tackling, and I think that is something that is obviously uniting the club as well as a playing group, of an appreciation of what every role is.
2: Yeah, and it always pops up every week that someone else in probably not a higher role, not a person who gets all your kicks and things like that. Like, you look at Carl Warner's game on the weekend, like how good he was. He got really recognised on the weekend. Probably the weekend before, you got Heath Chapman. Weekend before that, you got Anil Erasmus, just plays on the wing and just does his job every week, and they get recognised all the time, and the boys appreciate that. There's no one above anyone, which is what you want in a team like this. Like, your probably high wins and your big wins are defined by your depth players, and I think even Nathan O'Driscoll coming in on the weekend, got Chris Cherry kicking goals. Like, everyone's valued, and I think it's a really good place to feel and play for a team like that. So, it's really good to see.
1: I'll tell you what, Corey, I reckon you would have been pushing your claims last week with the Medicos to stay in, because it's not the kind of team you want to drop out of for injury or form reasons, is it? If you give your spot up to someone else, there's no guarantee of getting it back.
2: Yeah, exactly. That's where I'm just waiting for hopefully get the text this week to see how I'm going. So, exactly right. And you want to be part of these wins and just part of something that's special, and you don't want to miss out on that. I think that's probably why the team's going so well, because there is that push for spots. I think Huey Davies was stiff just not to get out because he's playing unreal. There's so many that can make their claim to play on this side. And so yeah, you got to just keep playing your role every week, and that's why if you're not playing to our standard and the way we play, and that's that selfless role. Yeah, pretty quick to go out, I reckon.
1: The Saints, it's certainly a team last year that caused you a bit of grief. You beat them narrowly here in Perth. They beat you convincingly in Melbourne. No, Isaiah Wanganeen-Miller will help your cause. He's out with injury. How do you prepare for the Saints?
2: Yeah, they're playing some really good footy too at the moment. They've got a young midfield that works really hard. You've got their back line that's really solid, and Cal Wilkie can do a lot right. So, we can nullify sort of their young midfield and take care of their key backs. We can go a long way to winning, and I think always these games are just started on the contest. So yeah, it's going to be a big midfield battle, I reckon. And then if we can win that, we'll go a long way to winning.
3: Well, I'm sure you're going to be up the forward line sometime. So just put your bright Mizunos on, will you, this week? And when you do, just give us the 91 signal when you kick a goal.
1: What is the 91 signal, Wayne?
3: Just, what, 5-4 and then a 1.
1: You'll do well to remember. Are you a celebrator of goals? Because I know there's a few. Pat Voss seems to punch the air every time he kicks a goal. The air's probably still recovering. Are you someone who has a bit of a celebration up the sleeve?
3: He doesn't know yet.
2: No, not really. I don't often get the chance of kicking, and I'll just go celebrate someone who gave me the goal. But I'll let Bossy and Dudley and all those boys take the credit for the big celebration.
1: Now, it's your home game as part of Sir Doug Nicholls' Indigenous Round. Wallyul Up is the Indigenous name. I'm sure Indigenous culture, Fremantle's done it as well as anyone. There's so many great Indigenous footballers who've come through the club, and there's a few there playing at the moment. Education of Indigenous culture at Fremantle, something that's been big, Corey, over the last few years?
2: Yeah, definitely. And just buying into the culture, and we sort of get a presentation every year along this round, and it's good to just see and recognise what's come before us. And I love watching the the celebration before the game and seeing all the players. I think it was the Carlton and forget the other team that were playing on the weekend, but the boys joined in on the dance, and it's just awesome to see how much we celebrate the Australian and Indigenous culture together. So, it's awesome. I love this round. Our jersey's sick, so I'm really keen to wear that one. And, it's good.
1: They all look sensational, those Indigenous jumpers that are so well designed. I've saved the most pressing question for last. So, contracts are big for footballers. There's a lot of talk around your contract extension potentially at Fremantle, Corey. Have you been offered a contract extension? Are you sticking around at the Dockers?
2: Yeah, I'd love to. We're just going through the process with all the managers and stuff now. But, I don't want to go anywhere. I love this club. They've done so much for me. I want to repay what they've done to stick there. And neck out for me and give me that third chance, and I'll do anything to stay here and be a part of this. And the way we're going, it's awesome, and I don't want to leave anywhere. I love Freo, I love the place, I love living here. The family's, the family's just brought us in like their own, and we love it. So we're doing everything to stay here.
1: Matty Johnson hasn't taken a couple of zeros off your contract, has he? Because he's just put pen to paper.
2: Should have gone earlier with him. No, he deserved everything, Jono. He's been awesome. He's had to work the hard way to stay and lock his spot in the side. And, he deserves everything he gets, Jono. Love playing with him.
1: Hey, Corey, good luck this weekend. Friday night football, short turnaround, but a wonderful opportunity to make some history for this club that's on the rise in Fremantle, while you're up against the Saints. Good luck as you're hopefully back in the team and continuing your winning streak.
2: Beautiful. Thanks, fellas. And, keen to see all the Dockers out there on Friday night.
1: Should be a great crowd there at Optus Stadium. Friday night football, Woyulup and Euroke. That's Fremantle and St Kilda for Sir Doug Nicholls' Indigenous round. We need to get to a break because the guests keep coming as part of this second hour. Now, for those listening for Wayne's World Famous Sports Quiz, Greg Harding in particular, who I know takes great delight in Wayne's Quiz whenever it hits the airwaves. One half of...
3: For the right reasons.
1: No, probably not. One half of Up the Guts podcast with Matt Grubelich, which is making waves in the podcast world, Wayne. You a podcaster? Somebody listens to the podcast?
3: No one's asked me to podcast.
1: Oh, I'm sure someone will. You've been on podcasts before. You did This Is Your Life a couple of years ago.
3: Yeah.
1: So that's a great podcast. But Stiffy, Greg Harding, if you're listening, that will be after 8. So stay tuned for that. Up next, we're going to chat the Western Force. Max Bury's going to join us ahead of a must-win game.
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0: rugby and wanting them to come watch us play and get involved themselves.
1: There's got to be something in the water out there in Wagga Wagga, and you mentioned that that was home for you growing up, because the amount of talented sports people that have come out of that region is just incredible. I don't know what the population is, but there seems to be sports people left, right and centre who've gone on to have great careers, yourself included.
0: I think it's just it's an awesome town, and it offers a lot of sports to different people, and I think through that you sort of get a good range of skills, and it probably helps you along. Where I think, you know, maybe other bigger cities sort of can get pigeonholed into playing just the one sport. So, it's great to see other guys as well. You know, a lot of AFL players and rugby league players making a name for themselves, which is awesome. And hopefully it continues to grow the game in Wagga, having seen guys progress through and become professional.
2: What do you got to do to beat Fiji? What do you got to stop?
0: Oh, their little nine, Isaac Fiennes, used to be at the Western Force. He's pretty handy, pretty crafty little fellow. But I think mostly if we do our own job, that'll help us a lot, rather than worrying about them too much. I think, you know, when we attack well, we defend well, connected as a group, that's sort of the key to our success.
1: We wish you well. We're looking forward to this game. As mentioned, you'll hear it on Sport FM. Max, wish you well. You've played an integral role these last couple of weeks. Hopefully that can continue as well. Thanks for joining us on the show.
0: Awesome. Thank you.
1: That's Max Bury joining us here on Sports Breakfast ahead of Saturday night's game with Fiji and Drua. As mentioned, a kickoff is 5:35 p.m. and encouraging the youngsters to get along. Kids round and a ticket offer there with Western Force. So one free junior with every paying adult. And it could, you never know, could inspire a young boy or girl to take up the game. There's a $12 kids' meal deal offer, which is nachos or a hot dog, juice and a giant Freddo. Is that for kids only? For the kids once inside HBF Park, plus fans on field after the game and fan zone activations for the kids. So a real night for the youngsters to get along, but it sounds like a great way to introduce
2: Absolutely.
1: Them to the game.
2: Absolutely. And they've got two winnable games.
1: Very.
2: They've just got to rely on, I think, the Brumbies or the Queensland Reds, one of them, to mess up. But they've got winnable games too. They're playing teams below them. So, it's first thing is win the two games, and then you've just got to sit back because you've lost control of the situation. You've got to rely on other results. But do the right thing first and win the games.
1: Yep. Fiji and Drua, and then the Waratahs, their final two opponents. Beat them, and you never know where the ladder might finish. Stay in control of your own destiny as much as you can. 0429 913 913. Plenty of discussion this morning around the Scorchers potentially playing a game in India as part of the next season of the BBL. Wayne and I can't understand why the Scorchers would want to give away a home game to play in India despite the lure of an Indian market. Be interested in your opinion. If you're a Scorchers fan, would you be happy as a paying member of WA Cricket, Perth Scorchers? They're one and the same, but you can have separate memberships as well. Would you be happy to waive away one game so you get five games in your membership rather than six to see a game with two Australian teams in India? It feels like it's a pretty straightforward question from Aaron Wayne, but maybe there are people out there who can see the merit in it. 0429 913 913. Call as well, 9418 7700. Tasmania is no longer a home for Hawthorn. They will not be playing in Launceston as of 2028. That was confirmed yesterday by the AFL. Your perspective on that, welcome as well. James in Yanjibup, he's a Hawks man. He said earlier he has seen great benefit for the Hawks, but is also happy to see them return to Melbourne and play 11 home games there in Victoria.
2: We didn't bring up this morning about, when we were talking about the soccer in England, in the championships, they've got all the playoffs. Yeah, to go. Now, Southampton is in that, and they've been kicked out.
1: Have they?
2: They've been kicked out of the last four for spying on other teams.
1: Ah, yes. This was a spy gate. Yeah. This has been big over the last couple of weeks.
2: I mean, that could be worth, we're talking millions.
1: Yep.
2: You know, they're estimating that could cost them 300-odd million because that's what it gets when you get into the IPL.
1: Yep.
2: So they've been kicked out, so I don't know how they're going to work. There are only three teams. You've got an automatic win if you're playing Southampton.
1: That's remarkable. I just can't believe they got caught, because the amount of spying that must go on during a season. I mean, let's not live under a rock here. This happens in all sports. I mean, this happened in the Waffle last year. East Perth saw Ash Press